0: Is that what it was?
1: Yeah. Right, there you go. So, you seen any good films recently? Any odd cinema trips?
2: Cinema trips, went last night, last minute. No, nothing weird. Nothing weird happened.
1: We'll get on to talking about Jurassic World, Fallen Kingdom.
2: Yeah.
1: Later on. But when I was watching it, parents brought their children. There are a lot of children. I mean, the children.
2: Can I tell you something?
1: Obviously, it's a radio show. You can't see. They're about that big. How old is that?
2: That is 5 years old.
1: Five-year-olds. Bringing five-year-olds into Jurassic World. Furious. I was so angry.
2: Because
1: why does this stuff always happen to me?
2: Hey, what are you talking about?
1: In the cinema.
2: I thought you were being nice then. I thought you were going, they're too young and they're going to be scared. You were.
1: But surely there is that element, but I don't care about that bit.
2: I used to have nightmares from Jurassic Park, the first one.
1: It's ridiculous.
2: It really scared me.
1: This just always happens to me now. If I go to a multiplex cinema, obviously it's Westfield in London, it's just people don't have to watch a film anymore.
2: Need to take.
1: Sit down, shut up, eat your food quietly, watch the film, go at the end.
2: Yeah.
1: Stop checking your phone. Stop messaging. Why are you filming that you're in a screen? Why are you putting the screen on Snapchat? Who gives a fuck? What is wrong with people? Who cares?
2: Yeah.
1: That you're at the cinema.
2: Are you saying all this when you're in there?
1: Huh?
2: Are you saying all this when you're in
1: there? Well, yeah, keep shushing me. It really does my head in.
2: It is,
1: they need to ban it. Put a £60 fine or something. I've paid 16 quid for this.
2: Yes, a lot.
1: Like, it's a lot.
2: Yeah.
1: And there's children and teenagers on their phones.
2: So do you want to outprice them? Do you reckon they should put the prices up to get rid of those people?
1: There should be special screenings of films that are this is a no phone screening. And they need to make that clearer.
2: But they are all no phone screenings.
1: No, but they're not, because it's become, because young people are changing the way you consume things. If it's normal for people to check their phones during a film, if young people are checking their phones during the film, and that's what all young people are doing, that becomes the norm.
2: Yeah.
1: So it's normal to young people. Those people are going to grow up as fully grown adults just checking their phone during a film.
2: It's not good, is it?
1: No.
2: Oh. What about Curzon? They're nicer there.
1: I tend to go to an art house.
2: You should come and live in the country. No one goes to cinema. It's always quiet. There's never anyone there.
1: Okay. That's what you're saying is resolution. Do you have a problem with this?
2: No.
1: You don't have a problem with people checking their phones?
2: No. I don't notice.
1: You don't notice?
2: I don't notice.
1: It's in a big black room and the screen's lit up.
2: I'm enthralled in the film. I've never seen that. I get so
1: angry.
2: Do you?
1: Yeah, do you remember I told you last time I hit someone with my hat?
2: Oh, yeah.
1: But that was for kissing, wasn't it?
2: What, kissing?
1: Well, they were kissing.
2: So you hit it with your hat? I don't remember it was that they were kissing.
1: Yeah, they were kissing and it was doing my head in, so I pretended that I'd sort of like fell over my popcorn. I just hit the bloke with my hat really hard. Oh, sorry.
2: That's pathetic.
1: I know.
2: Kissing, that's not making any noise.
1: It's distracting!
2: Why?
1: Get a room. I know that, it's not original saying get a room. Why have you paid £16 to kiss? You could do it for free outside. Do you know what I mean?
2: Yeah, I mean, I don't know.
1: Right, moving on.
2: Yeah.
1: We'll take a look at movie news.
2: Movie news.
1: Well done. So, the big story, I think, I've calmed down now. The big story is Lucasfilm. I don't know if you heard recently that it was reported that Disney and Lucasfilm had cancelled the productions of the Star Wars spin-off movies. And we're going to concentrate on the main franchise and the new trilogy that has been written, I think, by Rian Johnson. Of The Last Jedi fame.
2: The new trilogy.
1: Rian Johnson, who made The Last Jedi, he's been signed up to do his own trilogy.
2: When's that set?
1: Don't know. All we know is it's set in the universe of Star Wars, but it won't be linked to to this current franchise.
2: Oh, that'll be fresh and nice, won't it?
1: Well, you say that, but I think The Last Jedi had such a bad reaction.
2: The Last Jedi did?
1: Yeah.
2: Did it? Is it because of Luke?
1: It was because of loads of things, but Luke is probably one of the main aspects.
2: Yeah, that was disappointing.
1: So anyway, so it's come out that Disney have cancelled those
0: because of
1: the failure of Solo, the reported failure of Solo.
0: Right.
1: Lucasfilm have responded and actually said those are inaccurate. It appears likely that a planned Obi-Wan movie, which has Stephen Daldry making a deal to direct, as well as a Boba Fett film, will still undergo production.
2: Boba Fett? Is that the one with the bum face?
1: The what?
2: The bum face.
1: No.
2: The bum face.
1: What bum face?
2: Oh, no. What's the one with the bum face?
1: That's just one of the aliens, isn't it? No, Boba Fett is the bounty hunter.
2: Oh!
1: Yeah.
2: Sorry.
1: So it looks like...
2: Is he a human?
1: Those are still in production.
2: Underneath the hat?
1: What?
2: Is he a human underneath the hat? Or is he an alien?
1: He's a clone.
2: He's a clone.
1: He's a clone.
2: He's a clone.
1: Yeah, from... Attack of the Clones. He's a clone.
2: He's a clone.
1: Yeah.
2: So there's lots of them.
1: I know, he's not a clone. He made... Yes, it is a person, and he made loads... You know all the Stormtroopers?
2: Yeah.
1: They all look like Boba Fett.
2: Different colour.
1: What?
2: Different colour.
1: What do you mean, different colour?
2: They're different colour to Boba Fett.
1: No, they're not a different colour.
2: They're white.
1: What, the suit is?
2: Yeah.
1: You know, I'm saying the people in the Stormtrooper...
2: Costumes.
1: Yeah.
2: Yeah.
1: Look the same as the bloke in the Boba Fett costume.
2: What are you talking about? That's nonsense.
1: No.
2: I've seen the new films.
1: Yeah, I know, that's a problem.
2: What?
1: In Attack of the Clones...
2: Yeah. Oh, I didn't really watch that.
1: They clone Boba Fett, right?
2: Yeah.
1: And there's like thousands and thousands of clones of him, and they're the Stormtroopers.
2: So why are there Stormtroopers that are different people then?
1: In Solo...
2: No, in the new films.
1: Because it's so much further in the future that they've started hiring...
2: Why don't you just do more clones?
1: Well, exactly. I mean, there's problems with the... Well, the George Lucas.
2: No wonder they're cancelling stuff, Sean.
1: Of course. Yeah, there you go.
2: He doesn't look even like him. They don't look anything like each other.
1: That's just a picture, Mark, of a stormtrooper and a... What are you talking about?
2: Oh, so the costumes aren't... Okay.
1: Underneath
2: yeah,
1: the costumes!
2: Yeah, but you know what's confusing? Because all the stormtroopers' costumes are the same, so they look like clones, don't they?
1: That's probably one of the stupidest things you've ever said.
2: But they do!
1: And you've said a lot of stupid things.
2: But if...
1: Moving on. We'll look at some other news. We'll have a movie news.
2: Movie news.
1: Will Ferrell to star in a film based on Eurovision. He will star in a film called Eurovision, which will be set at the music competition and will air on Netflix. Will that do? Do America know about Eurovision? You're not going to know the answer to that.
2: No, they won't. They know ABBA, though.
1: Sorry?
2: They know ABBA.
1: The Anchorman star was at this year's contest and is thought to have been a fan since being introduced to it by his wife. The movie has been seen as an attempt by Netflix to appeal to international subscribers, as the contest is not so popular for America as it is in around Europe.
2: Oh, it's a Netflix
1: Eurovision.
2: Only?
1: Yes, it will be, yeah.
2: Oh, so it's not going to be cinema.
1: His wife's Swedish, by the way. Well...
2: Yeah.
1: It won't be in the cinema, no.
2: Ah.
1: Other news... I imagine you might quite like this. New Teenage Mutant Ninja Turtles movie?
2: Yep, good.
1: Third one.
2: Yep.
1: Even though the second one was a bit of a flop.
2: Hmm.
1: So that's good. Yeah.
2: I've got some Cobra Kai news.
1: Cobra Kai news?
2: Well, it's not news, really, but there's a lot of talk that Cobra Kai is going to get nominated in the Emmys for different things.
1: You are joking.
2: No.
1: What do you mean there's
2: Sean,
1: a lot of
2: you
1: talk?
2: Need to watch it,
1: is
2: mate.
1: Is it you talking?
2: What?
1: What do you mean a lot of talk?
2: There's talk. It's all on the internet. Did you know?
1: Everything's on the internet.
2: Sean, the first... episode on YouTube has had over 40 million views.
1: Good.
2: That's a lot, Sean.
1: That's very good.
2: You need to watch it, man. I don't know what... I can't push it enough.
1: Just remind me.
2: Can I also say
1: just, like,
2: that thank you very much to Last Exit on lastexittonowhere.com for giving us some Cobra Kai t-shirts.
1: Yeah.
2: They're really good, aren't they?
1: Look at you, strike first.
2: I love it. Strike hard, no mercy. Sir!
1: Okay. Shouldn't it just say wax on, wax off?
2: No, Cobra Kai. That'll be Mr. Miyagi.
1: Okay. All right, fine.
2: You need to watch it. It's the best thing that's happened this year. It's the best thing that's happened this year.
1: My brother said it was rubbish.
2: Your brother, I'm sorry, is an idiot. I liked him when I met him.
1: Yeah.
2: Idiot. But maybe he just doesn't know...
1: Same coloured hair as you.
2: Maybe he doesn't know the background. Maybe he's not really into Karate Kid.
1: Yeah, don't know.
2: He didn't watch it properly. He needs to...
1: I'll have a word.
2: Sort himself out.
1: Some other news.
2: Yeah, movie news.
1: Spider-Man spin-off, Silk, planned. Do you know about this?
2: Mm-mm.
1: Sony is planning to create a spin-off series off the Spider-Man movies, but not directly linked to the Marvel Comics Universe movies. This is Silk, a Korean-American young woman bitten around the same time as Peter Parker by another radioactive spider, leaving her with similar powers.
2: Wow. I didn't know that existed.
1: Well, there you go. That's fun, isn't it?
2: Oh, what's she called?
1: Silk.
2: She's called Silk, and that's with that's reference
1: to
2: the
1: web,
2: the web, yeah.
1: Yeah. There you go. As in the spider's web,
2: not the internet. Not the internet, yeah. Oh, yeah. Jokes.
1: There you go.
2: Is that all?
1: Oh, that's quite a lot, I'd say.
2: Yeah, it's good. That was really, yeah.
1: Yeah?
2: Yeah, informative.
1: Very informative.
2: It's because we've been away.
1: What do you mean?
2: We haven't been done anything for a while, have we? Haven't done this this podcast, or the radio show podcast, whatever it is. Sean, what's going on?
1: I was looking for more movie news, but I was also finding it interesting just letting you talk on your own and seeing where it would go.
2: It won't go anywhere, Sean. Needs reaction. I'm not your lead man. I'm your snappy little
1: sidekick.
2: Wow.
1: Okay, so
2: colleague.
1: Just had a sip of water. That's very unprofessional. What we'll do, stop looking at your phone.
2: I'm getting my DVD ready.
1: Right, we're going to have a song and then we're going to come back and we're going to listen to Mark's DVD review. Yeah?
2: Yeah.
1: Okay.
2: What song are we going for, Sean?
1: What song are we going to go for? We are going to go for...
2: Ooh.
1: Hungry Eyes by Eric Carmen. And this is from the film Ladies, You'll Like This. It's Dirty Dancing. From 1987.

0: I'm hungry, and I'm an eye.
1: Hungry Eyes.
2: Is that what it's called?
1: It's called Hungry Eyes by Eric Carmen.
0: Right. Hungry, hungry eyes, feed me.
2: I like that song. It's so 80s.
0: Feed me your beauty.
1: That could be a line from a song, couldn't it? Feed me your beauty.
2: Oh, that was beautiful, John. Yeah. What a lovely voice you've got. Why don't you do singing?
1: I know I should do.
2: Why don't you be a singer?
1: I know, I would love to be.
2: Why don't you?
1: I'd love to be a singer.
2: Nothing's stopping us.
1: I really wish
2: what could I
1: that
2: do?
1: I was in a band.
2: Yeah.
1: And I just, that's what I, whilst all the cool kids were going and watch music and I was at the back of a comedy club watching some freak tell me observations and stuff, why wasn't I at a gig rocking out?
2: Yeah.
1: Going, I could do that. Wearing a gold suit.
2: What sort of gold suit?
1: Oh, yeah.
2: What sort of band would you have?
1: Reckon it'd be a bit like Maccabees.
2: What would you call them?
1: What would I call them?
2: What was your band name called?
1: Don't know. I'll think about it. I'll get back to you. Remind me of that.
2: Oh, we never do we? We always say this.
1: Always forget.
2: Yeah.
1: To come back to
2: the producer, Natalie.
1: Can you remind me to think of a name for my band?
2: Yeah.
1: Please. Anyway, okay. So, yes, that was Hungry Eyes by Eric Carmen. It's now time for Mark Simmons' DVD review. DVD review. DVD review. DVD review. DVD review.

0: Dave.
1: What section is it?
0: Dave. Dave.
1: So that one of your songs you could play in your band. So last night I watched what did I watch?
0: Oh, for fuck's sake.
1: What's it called?
0: I don't know.
1: Warcraft.
0: Oh.
1: Yeah. Like? Sorry, I was thinking Warhammer. So what's Warhammer?
0: Little things you have to paint.
1: Is that not the same thing?
0: No.
1: Oh.
0: Warcraft's a computer game.
1: Is it? Right.
0: I'm pretty sure.
1: Yeah. Actually, have you seen that? Did you watch it?
0: No.
1: So I thought it might be right because I quite like Game of Thrones and...
0: What's that got to do with Game of Thrones?
1: It's sort of that fantasy, isn't it? It's that same sort of thing. Different worlds.
0: Got it.
1: Lord of the Rings, all that stuff.
0: Yeah.
1: Before I did the DVD review, my problem with it was it's all CGI. And there's no feeling to it. It's all a bit... It's like watching a computer game.
0: Exactly.
1: Rubbish.
0: Yeah.
1: So the movie is about some orcs, but not like the Lord of the Rings orcs, that come over through a portal into the land of the men. What are you looking confused, Sean? What are you looking at?
0: I'm reading the synopsis for Warcraft, directed by Duncan Jones. Isn't that David Bowie's son?
1: Yes, it is.
0: So he's the director of a film with Sam Rockwell in it called Moon. Have you seen Moon? Brilliant film. Mm. Brilliant sci-fi.
1: Recent one.
0: Well, it's not recent. No. It's not recent.
1: No. Yeah. Anything else you want to read before I do this?
0: As an orc horde invades the planet Azeroth using a magic portal, a few human heroes and descending orcs must attempt to stop the true evil behind this war. Okay. Moon was made in 2009. Carry on.
1: All right.
0: It's 10 years ago. Isn't that terrifying?
1: That's no way. Is it?
0: No, it's 2018.
1: Wow.
0: That was out in 2009.
1: Yeah.
0: That's scary, isn't it?
1: I only just made it to Netflix.
0: Right, that's not scary.
1: Isn't it?
0: No.
1: Oh, go on. It's irrelevant news. The orcs keep their defeated enemies' large teeth around their neck. They might like it, but it's not my fang. Some of them get injured in battle. If they had their own section of the hospital, that would be Orc Ward. You yawning while doing the boom boom shush? Can't. Oh, Jesus, what I've got to put up with. You just don't like this bit because it's not you.
0: No.
1: So the orcs travel by riding on the back of giant wolves. I don't know how. I did this late last night. The humans have a wizard who shows very little expression on his face. I think they call him the Guardian because he's quite difficult to read.
0: The Guardian's not difficult to read.
1: It's for me.
0: It is for me as well, but you get dictionary and you soon learn.
1: That's difficult.
0: It's not difficult, is it? It's just...
1: Of course it is.
0: It's not difficult.
1: What is it then?
0: A pain in the arse.
1: Yeah. Okay. The humans have a wizard who shows very little expression on his face. I think they call him a guardian because he's a pain in the arse to read.
0: Okay.
1: Yeah. Is that better?
0: Thank you.
1: At one point, the humans capture... A human-like orc, and she starts... She starts telling...
0: I can't even read his own...
1: No, it's a spelling mistake.
0: Honestly.
1: It's the autocorrect. She captures a...
0: Jesus, Mark, come on, man! People are choosing to listen to this instead of another podcast.
1: Okay, here we go. At one point, the humans capture a human-like orc, and she starts telling them in depth a story about her tusks, and I thought... Little bit of a bore.
0: Oh, when is this going to end?
1: One more.
0: Hurry up.
1: That was a good one.
0: Hurry up.
1: A little bit of a bore.
0: Hurry up.
1: You know, because boars have tusks.
0: Come on.
1: The evil leader of the orcs is a wizard.
0: Yeah, I know. You keep on fucking saying
1: it. No, it's a different one.
0: There's another wizard.
1: That's the enemy one.
0: Oh,
1: that's
0: get
1: the
0: on
1: worst
0: it.
1: Guy.
0: Yeah.
1: Yeah, and he performs magic on a human. It turns them green. And when the other humans see the green man, it makes them cross.
0: Right, that was it.
1: That's a
0: that
1: good
0: Mark's
1: joke.
0: DVD review. Thank
1: makes
0: you.
1: Them cross, like at the traffic lights.
0: Yeah, thank you. I didn't even get it to be listening to you.
1: It makes
0: that.
1: Them cross.
0: Yeah.
1: Well, if you sat and think about it a bit, Sean, and not just rush on to the next.
0: That was
1: bit.
0: Mark's DVD review. Thank you very much for that, Mark.
1: Unbelievable.
0: It says here, play a song. Don't know.
1: That seems like quite soon, doesn't it?
0: Yeah, it does a bit.
1: Hmm. What are we going to do about that?
0: I don't know.
1: Danny's not on the phone yet, is he?
0: No.
1: No.
0: Okay.
1: All right.
0: Well, why don't we take this time then? No, what I'd like to do...
1: What would you like to do?
0: ...is a film that we've been away for a bit, so we didn't really get a chance to discuss Solo, because I'd seen it and you hadn't.
1: Yeah.
0: So it's not in the top three. So what I would like to do is discuss Solo with you.
1: Yes,
0: and then perhaps we'll play a song, we'll come back and get Danny's movie pitch. So, Solo, considered a flop.
1: Yeah.
0: Right?
1: Yeah.
0: Apparently it's not going to make the money back that it costs when you put all the money together, you know, for publicity and, you know, PR and, of course, the production of the film.
1: Mm.
0: Now, you text me saying you didn't like it.
1: Yeah.
0: Hit me. Because the response on the internet is that, you know, most people didn't like this film. It's not done well. Already out of the top three, which I find astonishing. So tell me why you didn't like it.
1: Well, it's a while ago I watched it. But I don't know. I didn't care.
0: What do you mean you didn't care?
1: I didn't care about what was happening. And also, I think when you know that he survives.
0: Yes, that is a problem.
1: You know what's going to happen.
0: Yeah, but the hero's always going to survive. I'll tell you. Okay, spoiler.
1: Spoiler!
0: If you're listening to this on a radio, I don't know, turn it down for a bit or something. If you're listening to the podcast, just keep on pressing the skip 15 seconds thing. Okay, so we're going to discuss Solo. Here's the problem I had with it, and I enjoyed it, is that they put a love interest in, because you basically always need to have a love interest in a sort of an adventure movie, right, or most films.
1: Yeah.
0: And the problem with that is that you know those two aren't going to work out, because he ends up being with Carrie Fisher. But you also know...
1: Princess Leia.
0: Yes, Princess Leia.
1: Sorry, and spoiler.
0: I knew that Emilia Clarke's character wasn't... I knew that she wasn't going to die. And the reason I knew she wasn't going to die is because there's no reference to that in the original trilogy. You know, Han Solo doesn't seem like a character. If he was getting with Princess Leia...
1: Mm-hmm.
0: There's no hint that he's a man that's experienced the sort of death of a loved, you know, of a partner.
1: Right.
0: There's not that if she had died in Solo, I think there would have been uproar. People going, sorry, where's that come from? Han Solo never references that. There's no clue as to that. You know, there's no clue of that being at part of the Han Solo character. So you know she's going to survive. So then the only thing that can happen is she can turn on him. So I knew the whole time. It was like the only thing that could happen is she turns on him.
1: Mm.
0: So yeah, that's inevitable.
1: I saw that coming as
0: exactly because everyone saw that coming because they're not going to get together. She's not going to die. So the only thing that could happen is that she betrays him. So you didn't like it because you didn't care and you knew Han Solo was.
1: I just didn't get into it. It just didn't grab me at all.
0: Right.
1: We've seen... It wasn't anything different, I don't think, like to what we've seen
0: different
1: before.
0: Different from what?
1: Well, it's all the same fast chasing things, and I just didn't think it brought anything to the table, really.
0: Fair enough. What did you think of him? I could never bloody... Never, ever, ever remember his name. Is his name on...
1: I thought he was good. As a, you know, believable as Han Solo.
0: I thought he was fantastic.
1: Yeah.
0: Okay, so that's it. You're bored.
1: It's just.
0: I thought it was a fun adventure movie, and it sort of reminded me. I thought it felt very Indiana Jonesy. I thought it had that same tone of an Indiana Jones movie, sort of the adventure and fun, and you know, your family could see it. Lots of new aliens, and I just thought he was great, and I loved seeing him and Chewie come together. That was fun.
1: Oh yeah,
0: I thought that was interesting.
1: You know what? At that point in the film, it sort of grabbed me. When he first met Chewie.
0: Yeah.
1: But I didn't realise that Chewie was meant to be like a really nasty sort of animal. Or was it just like that because he was hungry? Was that because he didn't seem like that? Do you know what I mean?
0: Well, it wasn't just like that because he was hungry. He was being tortured, wasn't he?
1: But then why would he want to eat Han Solo?
0: Because there were. It was like a fight.
1: Right.
0: Wasn't it? He fell down into there and then...
1: Yeah.
0: Yeah.
1: But surely Chewie knew that he didn't want to fight him.
0: Well, no.
1: So...
0: I don't know.
1: That's the thing, the whole thing's a mess.
0: Forget it.
1: You annoyed?
0: At you?
1: At me?
0: Well, just like...
1: it wasn't me, but obviously you are.
0: No, I just wanted to talk
1: for the film because you liked it, didn't you?
0: But yes, it's a fun film. And I thought there was that spoiler. What did you think of the twist at the end?
1: Which one? I can't remember. It was ages
0: when
1: ago.
0: A character turns up.
1: Character turns up. Who turned up?
0: Oh, for fucking hell, man!
1: Who turned up? Something.
0: Someone that was seemingly dead.
1: No. Oh, yeah. That was exciting. But then I didn't think. Oh, can we? I don't know how we can talk about this.
0: Well, spoiler!
1: Spoiler! I thought he was dead. So that didn't... I didn't think it was the same person. I thought it was a different person.
0: Oh, my God.
1: Because I just assumed he was dead, because it was so many years later.
0: Oh,
1: I mean, that's... Okay, but all of a sudden...
0: You're an idiot.
1: I can't wait for the next one.
0: Okay.
1: That's amazing. But he had a different weapon.
0: Huh?
1: He had a different weapon.
0: Who cares? But I thought, it's still him.
1: But I didn't
0: know. That's like saying, sure, oh, that can't be Sean. He's got a different
1: him?
0: Phone.
1: How do you know it's still him?
0: I was not Sean. He's got a different phone.
1: How do you know
0: Sean
1: it's still
0: has
1: him?
0: An iPhone.
1: How do you know?
0: That's a Samsung. It can't be Sean.
1: Yeah. How did you know it was him, though?
0: Because it was him!
1: But
0: that's
1: how
0: mental.
1: Do you know?
0: That's
1: like saying, how the same species. You, I thought, just, know, I no, thought no. It was
0: how
1: just
0: do
1: the
0: you
1: same
0: know
1: species.
0: I'm me. How do you know I'm me?
1: It could be something. It could be someone that looks like you, like the same species.
0: Exactly. Do you not think that would be confusing?
1: Are they exactly the same?
0: What?
1: I can't remember what he looked like in the first one. I knew it was roughly similar, same face paint.
0: What do you mean?
1: What do you mean, what do I mean?
0: So basically, you've just got to see that film.
1: I got excited and then I worked
0: out. He turns up in it.
1: Yeah.
0: And you've not clocked who that is.
1: I knew who it was and then I thought, that can't be him because it's such a long time after and he died in the first one.
0: Yes, but that was why it was a big twist.
1: Well, if they told me that, I'd have enjoyed it
0: what
1: more.
0: What do you want to happen? Ron Howard to pop up and go, oh, look, it's him from episode one.
1: No, just him go, ooh, it's me, and then say his name.
0: Shut up, you're an idiot.
1: You're an idiot. Why didn't they give him the same weapon? Then it would have been more obvious.
0: What was this weapon then?
1: The two-headed thing, wasn't it? It was like a... It was two at each end.
0: Where his lightsaber was broken in half, you melon.
1: Well, I don't remember that. Was he broken in half?
0: Oh,
1: but why didn't he have two lightsabers then?
0: Because the old lightsaber came out both sides!
1: Yeah, so if it got broken
0: in
1: half,
0: he could
1: now have got two lightsabers.
0: What did he have?
1: He had this weird long thing with... It wasn't that. It was this weird contraption.
0: What was it?
1: I don't know.
0: Oh, right. Okay, here it is. Madonna, Get Into the Groove, from the film Desperately Seeking Susan, 1985. Come back and then we'll be getting Danny's movie... pitch.
1: Enjoy.

0: Into the Groove by Madonna from the film Desperately Seeking Susan there. It's now time for Danny's Movie Pitch.
1: Yay!
0: Danny.
2: Hi, guys.
0: How's it going?
2: Very fine, thanks. Very fine.
0: Good.
2: So, how are you two?
0: We're very well. Yeah, well, I'm very well. I don't know how
1: I'm good. Well, yeah, I'm good, thanks, Danny.
0: So, cool. Danny, remember, you've been put under a new time constraint. There is an elevator or lift timer, and you've got two minutes to pitch us your original movie idea. Go!
3: Danny's elevator pitch.
0: Wait. Go.
2: The year is 2165. It's summer. Although nowadays, it's almost always summer. The temperature has smashed the mercury, and Britain is suffering its worst ever heat wave. Ever since the ozone layer finally collapsed, there is a new world order. Bottled water costs more than beer, and suntan lotion more than petrol. Indeed, it is the manufacturers of sunscreen who are the new oligarchs, a secretive billionaires club feasting off the public's hourly need to slip, slap, slop. We meet our hero, the scientist, Annie Target, just as she has invented a sunscreen that needs only be applied once a year. No sooner does she demonstrate this wonder lotion at a skincare trade show, does she find her life in danger. And someone tries to blow up her stand and steal the formula for the once-a-year wonder. She escapes with the help of Billy Back, a semi-successful professional gambler. And Annie must go underground as she flees for her life, desperately trying to find out who wants her dead. This is both an unlikely love story as Target and Back fall for each other, but it's also a taut socio-political thriller. And it soon becomes apparent it is Big Sunscreen that wants her dead. Mm. As the pair delve deeper into this murky world, they soon discover it is the sunscreen company who have committed a fraud on the public. And it is they who have been releasing the toxic gases into the atmosphere to deplete the ozone layer and bolster the need for their product.
1: Oh, wow.
2: But will Annie be able to expose them to the world? Or will she find herself lowered into a huge vat of factor 50? I give you Sunscreen the Movie, that already comes with a 5-star (UVA) rating.
0: Done.
1: It's in the time.
4: Oh.
1: Good timing.
0: Excellent. Really enjoyed that. I don't think you've been as good as that in a long time.
2: It's like the Bourne Identity. That's what it feels like in tonal to me, you know, like someone on the run trying to prove something. So they got
0: No, I like it.
1: Yeah.
0: I like the sort of dystopian setting.
1: Yeah.
0: I like it's very, feel,
1: what a great
0: it's,
1: twist
0: in
1: at
0: terms
1: the end.
0: In terms of theme, you're very on point as well.
2: Yeah, I mean, it's topical, isn't it?
0: Yeah. I want to see it, and I'm going to give you the money.
2: Sweet.
0: Who's going to star in it before you go?
2: Anne Hathaway.
0: Oh, what?
1: I love that you thought about it.
0: Okay, no, fine. Danny, that was great. Well, yeah, we'll make it.
2: Lovely stuff.
0: Mark, do you have a question?
1: No. I'm give you the money. Great
2: I'll
1: stuff.
2: I'll get going. I got sweat dribbling off my nose here. I'll get going.
0: Okay. No, all right, fine. Thank you, Danny. That was excellent.
1: Bye, mate.
2: Cheers, guys. I'll see you later.
0: Ta-da. See you next time. Danny Ward, brilliant.
1: Yeah, there you go.
0: What was the film called?
1: Oh. Did he tell us what the film was called?
0: Don't think he did.
1: He normally does.
0: What would you call it?
1: Oh.
0: Sunscreen the Movie. There you go. Fine, that'll do.
1: It's Factor. Don't know. Have you thought of the name of your band yet?
0: No, of course not. I will do, though. Yeah. That's what it's building up to.
1: Yeah.
0: Okay.
1: Can we text Danny? And I'll text him asking what the name of the film is.
0: Yeah, please, if you could. He probably did say. It's now time for the UK box office top three. UK box office top three.
1: Always look high.
0: Everybody runs. I'll be back.
1: We live in Hilldale?
0: I walk in here. Just as I thought I was. was on. They pulled me back in. Who is Mary Poppins? UK box office top three. Where's my sun cream? From the new film, Sun Cream,
1: the movie.
0: Did he tell you what it's called?
1: Not yet.
0: Okay, so UK box office top three. Of course, Solo has already left the box office top three. And number three, horror film.
1: Yeah.
0: A poster that's got so many stars, it looks like a beautiful night sky.
1: Really?
0: Oh, it's five stars.
1: Tell them what it is.
0: The board. It is Hereditary.
1: I haven't heard about it.
0: This is a film starring Toni Collette. You know her?
1: Yep.
0: Muriel's Wedding, the mum that tries to kill herself in About a Boy. This is the latest horror film from Ari Aster. It also stars Gabriel Byrne, who I love. Gabriel Byrne from

0: you wouldn't see this because it's a horror film.
1: Yeah, it's not well creepy. Is it got like creepy kid in it?
0: Yeah,
1: I don't like the creepy kid ones. Did I ever tell you about that? The when I stayed in that haunted place in Arbroath in Scotland. Did I tell you about that?
0: No. What?
1: I've not told you about.
0: You stayed in a haunted house.
1: Yeah, with Neil Ruddock.
0: What?
1: Yeah,
0: I went. Neil Razor Ruddock, the ex-football player.
1: Yeah, I went and did a corporate gig in Scotland, and Neil Razor Ruddock was on.
0: Right.
1: And they put us in this creepy old mansion, and then we went downstairs to the bar bit, and the woman that ran it, they're like three kids running around and a few other people.
0: Yeah.
1: And we asked her whether it's haunted, and yeah. She went, "It is."
0: You were with
1: Neil Razor Ruddock. Yeah.
0: Were you having a drink with him?
1: Yeah. Yes.
0: What?
1: Hardcore.
0: Yeah.
1: He's quite a character.
0: Yeah. Nice man.
1: Really nice.
0: I met him doing soccer AM. He was lovely.
1: Yeah. And she, he's actually from my hometown as well.
0: He's one of those things. Do you have these things in life where you will regret it for the rest of your life and it makes you sort of be one of those things that you might think about in bed when you can't get to sleep?
1: What's embarrassing?
0: Regret.
1: Was it embarrassing? Oh, right.
0: I was just on soccer AM and I was trying to be. I went. I think someone brought up like health or something.
1: Yeah.
0: And I went, well, I said something, I said to him something along the lines of, well, you don't look after yourself, look at the state here.
1: Oh, no.
0: And like, I don't know why I thought that would be funny. Of course it's not. Just right. Slagging off the way someone looks.
1: And then what happened?
0: Nothing. He sort of awkwardly, you know, everyone sort of awkwardly fake laughed. And I still, to this day, when I think of it, I feel really
1: I hate
0: upset.
1: Those
0: horrible thing to say to someone.
1: Yeah.
0: Yeah. Carry on.
1: So we said to the woman, is it haunted? She said yes. And she's used an example that there was she was out gardening.
0: Yeah.
1: And there was a guest in the house, in the mansion. And when she came back in, the guest said to her, oh, who is that little girl standing next to you when you're gardening? And there was no little girl.
0: Bollocks.
1: And there's loads of sightings of little girls. There was a little girl.
0: Okay.
1: And then a bit later, she said something about her two grandchildren being there.
0: Yeah.
1: I saw three kids when I walked in. I could swear I saw three kids. And there were only two there after that.
0: How many were you drinking when Neil Razor Ruddock?
1: Yeah, he gave me loads. Yeah.
0: Unbelievable. Yeah. It's got a 90% Rotten Tomatoes rating. Hereditary, so it's going to be good. Will you go and see it? No.
1: No.
0: It's meant to be really good.
1: In what way?
0: In what?
1: Is it good as in, is a horror film good if it makes you jump a lot?
0: Yeah, I also think it's a psychological horror. We'll get up there.
1: Like what? Why? How? What's that? What happens?
0: I don't really know what happens. I mean, it's about a matriarch that passes away and then things start going.
1: A what passes away?
0: The matriarch, like the woman of the house, passes away and then things start going tipsy turvy. Okay, so you've got nothing to say about that, really?
1: No, I won't watch it.
0: You won't watch it?
1: No.
0: What if we went together?
1: What, to hold hands?
0: To like, I'm scared of horror movies as well. What if me and you both went?
1: I think I'm probably more. You seem like you'd like them more than me.
0: No, man.
1: Why do you want to watch it then?
0: Because it'd be like a test, something to put yourself through.
1: No.
0: Okay, fine. In at number two in the UK box office, top three.
1: Yeah.
0: It is Jurassic World.
1: Jurassic World?
0: Yeah.
1: I've seen that.
0: Good.
1: Have you seen it?
0: Yes, I have. Absolutely smashing it at the box office.
1: Yeah.
0: Yeah?
1: Mm. Chris Pratt, isn't it?
0: Chris Pratt.
1: Man of
0: Bryce
1: the hour.
0: Bryce Dallas Howard, Ron Howard's daughter, the director of Solo, his daughter.
1: Oh, yeah,
0: it.
1: I knew that, yeah.
0: Okay, so, where should we start with this? This is the fifth instalment.
1: Mm-hmm.
0: It's got a 94%, no, not 94%, sorry, it's got a 50% Rotten Tomatoes.
1: For critics or people?
0: I think critics, I think. I don't know, actually.
1: But I think people would like it more than 50%.
0: Yes, perhaps. It's directed by J.A. Bayona. I assume that's how you pronounce his name. Different director to the first one, Colin Trevorrow.
1: Mm-hmm.
0: What did you think then? Were you excited about this?
1: Yeah.
0: You were excited.
1: I loved Jurassic
0: World.
1: I like the world a lot. But I think we spoke about this years ago, maybe not on here, about...
0: The best bit of any of those films is just the bit where
1: beginning.
0: You get to go around
1: the
0: theme park.
1: Don't ruin it.
0: Yeah,
1: don't ruin the film. It's a perfect film because you get to see all this stuff that's happening, and it's really fun.
0: The best version of the best Jurassic Park movie that you could get was literally just a POV shot, a point of view shot of someone walking around Jurassic World.
1: Yeah, enjoying themselves.
0: Yeah,
1: seeing all the dinosaurs.
0: Yeah, totally.

0: Yeah, the dinosaurs. What do you think about all the like genetically modified?
1: Well, hang on. Do you want to? Oh. Should we set up what this one is then?
0: Yeah, go on then.
1: Okay, so what happens is
0: there's a volcano going off on the island where all the trouble happened in the last film, and all the dinosaurs are going to die.
1: Yes,
0: and then they want to put together a team for a rescue mission,
1: which is exactly like The Lost World.
0: Yeah, where they'll take the dinosaurs and stick them in another island, and they can live on their own and happy.
1: Yeah,
0: and there's a big kind of animal rights thing, as if it was today, but all just, you know, the dinosaurs have rights.
1: Yeah, exactly. Yeah.
0: And Jeff Goldblum's there at the beginning in court. Is it court?
1: It's a
0: court hearing. Yeah, he's basically saying, he's saying you're mad. Oh, actually, I can't even remember what his stance is. He's saying you're stupid to, you should leave him.
1: Yes.
0: Yeah, because he's obviously experienced.
1: Yes.
0: And then there's a bit of a, like, obviously there's a twist, which they show in the trailer, that it's not all that it seems. And then when Chris Pratt goes to help them capture his, what's the one he likes? Blue. The
1: Velociraptor.
0: And then they turn on him, and they're actually selling the dinosours
1: to rich people. It's sort of, the whole film builds up to an auction, which is quite strange.
0: Mm.
1: Okay, so I think. Do you want to tell me what you think?
0: I enjoyed it throughout. As
1: you
0: a whole,
1: it.
0: I enjoyed watching it, and I don't know how I feel about the. When they keep genetically modifying, I think dinosaurs are scary enough.
1: And also, you then downplay the T-Rex.
0: Yeah.
1: Should always be about the T-Rex, and they went wrong in Jurassic Park 3.
0: Yeah.
1: When it wasn't genetically modified, but they found another dinosaur that was bigger than T-Rex.
0: Yeah.
1: And for some reason, we just want, I think maybe it's been a child growing up and thinking the T-Rex is the daddy.
0: Yeah.
1: And you just want it to be left that way.
0: Yeah.
1: Yeah.
0: And with that one, is that the one where the phone was going off inside its stomach?
1: So stupid.
0: Yeah.
1: Yeah.
0: Really stupid, but scary. So I tell you what really scared me about the third one.
1: The birdcage.
0: No.
1: Same.
0: When they're in the tent and wake up and just see the dinosaur right by her face. Do you remember that bit?
1: No.
0: He sticks his head into the tent, and then just a thought of just waking up out of a nice sleep, and there's just bloody T-Rex sniffing you.
1: Yeah.
0: I think that was that one. Or was it Lost World? I don't know.
1: Whatever. I think that was Lost World, actually. Where are we? So, you enjoyed it the whole way through.
0: Yep.
1: You don't know about the genetically modified dinosaurs.
0: It's fine, but that's what... I know the whole thing is a bit stupid, but that just makes it seem a bit too stupid. And why would you do that? Obviously, it's going to go wrong. You're modifying the dinosaur to be really clever. Well, of course it's going to escape.
1: It set itself up for another sequel.
0: Yeah.
1: As well.
0: Yeah.
1: By the way, I thought it was the worst film I've seen in ages.
0: Did you?
1: Despised it. I hated pretty much every second of it.
0: Why?
1: I just thought it was a total mess. It was just like none of the. It never really felt real at any point. It was just totally ridiculous.
0: Yeah, I guess.
1: What's Jurassic Park? The original Jurassic Park, it's there's a dinosaur theme park and the dinosaurs get out. And that's the synopsis. And you go, wow, right, I want to see that.
0: Mm.
1: And this is basically the same applies to Jurassic World because it's basically a remake of Jurassic Park.
0: Yeah.
1: This film's a mess. You go, what happens? Right, there's an eruption on an island, so these dinosaurs have to evacuate. Then the heroes sort of get trapped with the dinosaurs and they all wake up in this mansion. What? They're in a mansion?
0: Yeah.
1: It's just all like... It sounds like a film written by, like, teenagers or something. It's like... I read somewhere that someone said it was an episode from an animated series of Jurassic World. It just never felt real. It felt totally ridiculous.
0: There's one thing that I did find weird.
1: Really rubbish.
0: One thing I did find that was really stupid... Is this a spoiler, Sean? Spoiler!
1: Yeah, spoiler!
0: Where... They're at the end, and all the dinosaurs are in that room, and there's gas, and they're going to die.
1: Yeah.
0: And they have to make a decision. We have to open the door to let them into the wild.
1: Yeah.
0: And then one of the characters does do that.
1: Yeah.
0: Why have they not reacted like that is a mental thing to do? Do you know what I mean?
1: Yeah,
0: it's like they're saying, they're coming from the point of view that it's animal rights, so that they should be allowed to live in the world.
1: Yeah.
0: You would, if that was a load of lions, you wouldn't just let them into... Do you know what I mean? If that was today... Sean.
1: Yeah, I'm listening.
0: Sean, you're not listening. You're reading.
1: Come on.
0: It doesn't work if you don't concentrate on what I'm saying.
1: I'm trying, look.
0: So the bit where they're the dinosaurs are in the room and there's the gas is going off and they're going to die and they have to make a decision whether to let them out or not into the real world. And then what someone does, spoiler, sorry, and then they don't react like that's a mad thing to do. Like, of course it's mad. Kill it. Look, if you wouldn't let a load of, in the world today, you wouldn't let a load of lions just go out into the world, would you?
1: I don't even think it's that dangerous.
0: Dinosaurs.
1: You could just I don't want someone to this, but it's a velociraptor. You get the police to come around and just shoot it, it'd be fine. Do you know what I mean?
0: Yeah, but we're going to kill some people.
1: Just really? Just stay in your house.
0: What about the flying ones? They're really dangerous, and they'd be harder to catch.
1: It's interesting. It'd be interesting to see where it goes. I mean, what's annoying, is I'll still see number six, but it's rubbish. A terrible film. I give it 2 out of 5 dinosaurs. What do you give it?
0: 3 out of 5.
1: 3 out of 5. Oh, so you didn't enjoy it that much. Right, at number one, we're not going to have much time to talk about this. We're going to have to play a song, I'm afraid. Number one is Ocean's 8.
0: Yeah,
1: you saw it.
0: I saw it.
1: Go on.
0: Really enjoyed it all the way through. I like a heist film.
1: Yeah.
0: One problem I had at the end...
1: Quickly.
0: ...was at the end, after the heist, when they discover that this thing's been stolen...
1: Right.
0: They get an insurance guy in to investigate it, which is played by James Corden, right?
1: I've heard about this.
0: Yeah.
1: Yeah.
0: No police. Something that's been stolen for 150 million. No police are investigating anything. And if the police can't investigate it, they would definitely catch them. So the whole thing's stupid.
1: Okay.
0: Good film.
1: How many, out of 5?
0: 3 again.
1: 3 again?
0: 3 jewels.
1: 3 jewels, so you sort of enjoyed yourself at the cinema.
0: I enjoyed it, yeah.
1: Last few weeks. Okay, cool. So it's now time for a song. This is Say No More, Mon Amour by Rex Manning from the film Empire Records.
0: Oh, can I just jump in and say something?
1: Yeah, go on, quickly.
0: It is called Sunscreen the Movie.
1: Is it?
0: Genuinely was called Sunscreen the Movie.
1: Great.
2: Oh, Rexy, you're so sexy.
3: Hello, baby.
2: Hi,
3: I'm just doing.

0: mon amour.
1: Say No More, Mon Amour by Rex Manning. That's a sexy song,
2: it's
1: isn't
2: a bit,
1: it?
2: A bit steamy.
1: Yeah.
2: Mm. Oh, yeah,
1: with,
2: sure.
1: With this heat and that song.
2: Sweaty
1: together.
2: Bodies.
1: Mm. It's a very sexual day.
2: Really sexy. I love it.
1: Yeah, subscribe to the podcast.
2: Yeah.
1: Retweet, read, give us nice reviews.
2: Yeah,
1: stuff,
2: reviews.
1: All that stuff.
2: Yeah.
1: And we'll be back in a fortnight with another Filmish. You can also listen to our sister show, Newsish, basically this, but about the news.
2: Yeah. What's the name of your band?
1: The Lighter.
2: The Lighter?
1: Yeah.
2: Mm. Fair enough.
1: The Lighter?
2: Yeah.
1: Do you like it? Have you heard The Lighter's new song? Oh, that's good. I like it.
2: It's quite good, actually. The Lighter. Lighter.
1: Yeah, it's got fire in it. It's bad.
2: Yeah.
1: You know? There you go. There you go.
2: Merchandise as well.
1: Cut. That's the film.
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5: We've just been joined in the studio by Miss Lacey. If you could give Nathan a message right now, what would it be?
6: I was there for you, whether you want to admit it or not. I was your backbone, I was your strength, and I would do it again. You know, we fell in love, and I would always pick you to marry you, you know, in that process. But say the truth. Mm. Put the trolls to bed.
7: Is the sound of your mates alive? Is getting to more gigs this year and the next? Is the sound of saying, I got you, mate? Is the sound of mates enjoying even more of this? Is the sound of mates getting home instead of here? Click your seatbelt, because you're twice as likely to be killed or seriously injured if you don't think.
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9: Have you had any failures with your money?
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9: That's really sad, but that could be like a unique masterpiece, right? 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
10: 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I said to my sister, I was like, can I wear this out? She's like, Ola, how are you? No.
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1: Hello, you are listening to the Filmish Show. I'm, of course, Sean Walsh, joined, as always, by Mark Simmons.
2: I'm here.
1: And we are particularly, our regulars will know, we're hungover from our lunchtime chicken.
2: My eyes are really, really tired.
1: Just have a coffee! Have some of my coffee!
2: No, I'm not having a coffee.
1: Right, okay, well then, we'll
2: It'll
1: crack
2: give
1: on.
2: Me a panic attack.
1: That'll be great radio.
2: It will not be great radio.
1: It'll be great for me. Oh. So coming up on the show, we've got movie news.
2: No movie news!
1: Oh, Jesus.
2: Sorry.
1: Got movie news, that'll be followed by Mark Simmons' DVD review.
2: DVD review.
1: Then we'll...
2: Am I meant to be making a noise, aren't I?
1: Yes! For God's sake! Then it's... well, it's Movie Pitch with Danny Ward. Then we'll be looking at the box office, UK box office top three, and finish off with an interview with our very special guest. What are you doing? Stop doing that. Our very special guest, Brennan O'Connor, who will be talking to us about his new film that's coming out, The Bromley Boys. He's in it. Is it your film if you're in it?
2: Yeah.
1: All right, his new film.
2: Yeah.
1: The Bromley Boys.
2: Yeah, if it was Liam Neeson, you go, his new film.
1: Yes, correct. Yeah. True. How are you? You well?
2: Yeah,
1: right, I know you're not well.
2: No,
1: you're
2: I am well. I'm just tired. I've got a tea, and I know that will make me feel better, but it's too hot, so I can't drink it yet.
1: Right.
2: So.
1: Okay.
2: So what
1: do you want us to
2: now?
1: Wait for you to finish that?
2: No. Well, start it.
1: I feel a bit ropey.
2: Oh, catching up. We have to catch up first, don't we?
1: Well, I feel a bit ropey, not just because of the chicken, but because I've been to Ireland for four days on a sort of lads trip.
2: Yeah. How was that? There's no way you and your lads are like that. You're not like proper lads.
1: No, I know. It's ironic. Yeah. We call it the ultimate lads fest.
2: I do.
1: Yeah. So on Boxing Day... every year, me and my friends meet up at the pub when it opens, and you're not allowed to leave until it shuts. And that's called Ultimate Lads Fest.
2: Is that Wagon and Horses?
1: No.
2: No, where do you go for that? I don't tell anyone, because they might come as well.
1: Yeah, well, we had to change pub, because the pub we were doing it had shut down.
2: Why is that?
1: Actually, it didn't shut down, sorry. It just closed. They weren't making enough money on Boxing Day.
2: That is shut down. Oh, no, it just doesn't
1: just
2: open
1: on the day. Oh, God.
2: Hang on. They've got four people in there spending money all day and they can't afford to open on Boxing Day.
1: But they didn't. No, well, do you know what happened? It used to happen. Basically, got new owners. But before the new owners, they book our table a year in advance and we'd turn up and our names would all be there ready.
2: Really?
1: We only met up at this pub once a year on Ultimate Lads Fest.
2: Oh, that's nice.
1: So this was three of the Ultimate Lads, because normally there's six of us. It was three of the Ultimate Lads.
2: Can I guess?
1: Yeah.
2: Crazy Dave?
1: No, he's not one of the Ultimate Lads, actually.
2: Is he?
1: I think he is a lad.
2: Oh, he's a proper one.
1: Yeah.
2: Barbecue Pete.
1: Barbecue Pete, yeah.
2: He was there.
1: Yeah, Barbecue Pete was there. Barbecue Pete, for anyone that doesn't know, it's called Barbecue Pete because once upon a time, me and my friend Robin called him up to see if he wanted to go to the pub, and he said, I was thinking of having a barbecue. And we laughed at him and said, look, just get to the pub, you prick. And then he came to the pub and we went, oh, look, it's Barbecue Pete.
2: And that's that.
1: Yeah, you never had a barbecue.
2: What about Randy Robin?
1: Robin doesn't have a nickname, but Robin was there.
2: Does he have a nickname?
1: So it's me, Robin, and Barbecue Pete.
2: Robin is... Can you say that he's...
1: A friend?
2: On Insta...
1: So I do this on Instagram where I post photos of Robin. He's not on social media. He doesn't know that I'm posting pictures of him.
2: So funny.
1: And that's him. It's Robin.
2: Yeah.
1: So, yeah, I'm not feeling great is basically what I'm saying.
2: Ah, either way.
1: Barbecue Pete was so drunk on Saturday. And by the way, this is not drinking responsibly. I do not condone this sort of behaviour. He was so drunk that he left this pub, right? And he got home.
2: To the hotel.
1: Airbnb. He realised he had put on the wrong jacket and he was wearing a little girl's leather jacket. His jacket wasn't even a leather jacket. He literally picked up this little... It could barely fit. And the comments are, what's this? What the hell is this?
2: Were you not with him?
1: She never got that coat back.
2: So who's got his coat? She's got his coat.
1: Well, only if she took his. It was just...
2: Yeah.
1: I think it was stolen, actually. Went back.
2: Did she not walk back with him?
1: Me and Robin didn't, no.
2: Oh, right.
1: We lost him.
2: Why was he on his own?
1: We lost him.
2: What do you mean you lost him?
1: Well, we went up for a cigarette, then everyone got kicked out. There's two floors.
2: That's funny. Has he still got the jacket? Did he
1: keep
2: it?
1: Do you know what he did? What did
2: he do?
1: He left it outside at the street on a window ledge, right? But he folded it. There you go. So, yeah, not feeling my best.
2: No, well, I think, me neither. But tea's probably going to be all right now.
1: Oh, my God, mate. Energy. Radio. What are you doing? Okay. Come on, right, movie news.
2: Movie news.
1: It's big news.
2: Big news.
1: It's just broken.
2: Broken news.
1: That's better. Billy Dee Williams.
2: Billy D.
1: Billy Dee Williams.
2: Williams.
1: Billy Dee Williams. It's been confirmed.
2: I don't
1: it's
2: think
1: going
2: that
1: to
2: is.
1: Be. You don't know who that is?
2: No.
1: Billy Dee Williams plays Lando. In Star Wars.
2: I've got the T-shirt.
1: Exactly.
2: What?
1: No, that's Donald Glover, who's playing him in the prequel. No, the original from Empire Strikes Back and Return of the Jedi.
2: Hang on. Oh. So he's old. The guy from Rocky? No. Okay, him, yeah.
1: No, that's a different actor.
2: Yeah.
1: Oh, no.
2: I thought he was in Star Wars.
1: That's embarrassing, isn't it?
2: No.
1: You've gone red very quickly. Your skin...
2: I'm tired!
1: Your skin now matches your hair.
2: Oh.
1: Your red ginger hair. Yeah, so Billy Dee Williams confirmed...
2: Can we cut that out?
1: For episode... No, absolutely not. No way. I'm really excited about that.
2: Well, hang on, so what's he in?
1: Oh,
2: What's he in?
1: Wake the
2: What's he in? What's the news?
1: Billy Dee Williams
2: from
1: Empire Strikes Back,
2: the bloke,
1: is now going to be in episode 9 of Star Wars.
2: That's great. When did we last see him?
1: Return of the Jedi.
2: Yeah, but what happened? He didn't die. So
1: no, he just helped defeat the Death Star.
2: Do you think he's in it? Because obviously they got no one left from that original lot. Other
1: but
2: than Chewbacca.
1: Also, Donald Glover's character was a big highlight of the Solo films. So I thought I'd get the character back.
2: Mm.
1: That is a great character. Looking forward to seeing it. What are you laughing at?
2: Just how stupid I am.
1: Yeah, you should be. Right, in other news, got it here. So, Russell Crowe was not happy with being asked to audition for Deadpool 2. Listen to the news. Crowe, who is famously known, I didn't know this, known for not reading for any of his roles, was asked to read for the part of Cable by creator Rob Liefeld, who subsequently regretted the move. Liefeld said he tweeted him before he went to bed, but didn't think he'd get a reply. He said, hey, Russell, you should read for Cable. He said when he woke up, he got yelled at by his manager and was told Russell doesn't read for parts, and he had insulted him.
2: What do you think about that?
1: What do you mean? Go on. If you were asked to audition for Cable in Deadpool 2. By the way, Cable is the bad guy.
2: Yeah, I know him.
1: Yeah.
2: Oh, but you're telling the listeners.
1: Yeah, played by...
2: The guy from Goonies.
1: Yeah.
2: Is that the right actor?
1: Yes, it is the right
2: actor. I'm so tired.
1: It's just unbelievable! Josh Brolin, great actor. Who, by the way, little connection here, hates Russell Crowe.
2: Really?
1: Yeah.
2: How do you know that?
1: Can't remember how I know that. But they were in a film together and really didn't get on.
2: Oh, really? That's interesting.
1: Yeah, Russell Crowe and... We'll find out what film
2: I would
1: it
2: imagine
1: is.
2: Russell Crowe can be quite tough to deal with. I reckon he could be... If he gets the arse, I reckon he could be a bit...
1: I was at a press screening with Russell Crowe.
2: And what happened?
1: Well, I told you about this.
2: We got up into the speech.
1: Yeah, it was really funny. It was the press screening for... Oh, what do you call it? The Good Guys. The Good Guys?
2: Nice guys,
1: yeah. Well, that was my favourite film of the year.
2: I got something right.
1: Absolutely incredible. Russell Crowe and Ryan...
2: Reynolds. Gosling.
1: Jesus Christ.
2: Come on. That's actually made up for that thing I said earlier because I've got those two mixed up.
1: I think the director, Shane Black, and the writer was saying, like, you know, thank you for coming. The press have always been really nice to me in this country. And then he passed the microphone to Russell Crowe. Russell Crowe, right? Yeah. Oh, let's just, like, cut to the chase. I don't like you as much as you don't like me. I know, I like you about as much as you like me.
2: Yeah.
1: That was it. Great.
2: Nice.
1: Got a big laugh.
2: Funny guy.
1: Can you at least open your fucking eyes?
2: They can't tell that
1: on
2: radio.
1: What are you doing?
2: They can't tell on the radio, so
1: mate,
2: it's fine.
1: Sorry, have some coffee. Is that acceptable?
2: No. The tea's kicking in.
1: I will walk out if you don't have some coffee. Because that is unacceptable.
2: You will not walk.
1: That is unacceptable. You can't have your eyes closed.
2: You can't moan about me being rubbish.
1: You can't.
2: And then you walk out leaving me on my own. How's the radio show going to be any better? Why are you walking out now? That's professional, Sean. How's that going to help? You're moaning that the radio show's unprofessional because I'm, like, falling asleep. And then you walk out, so now it's just left with me. How is that... Movie news. So, let's see what else that we don't need, Sean, do we? So, I'm being told to keep talking. Oh, yeah. Hang on, is this Josh Brolin? We can tell you about why Russell Crowe and Josh Brolin don't get on. So it was at a Film Critics Awards. After Sean Penn introduced him, Josh Brolin said, "Quite an actor, Sean Penn, and not an arsehole like Russell Crowe." Oh, that's why he doesn't like him. See, it's working without you. We don't need you, Sean. That was great. Like, tweet in if you think that was good, because I told you some stuff, and I think I kept your concentration.
1: Give me my coffee.
2: And then Sean was basically realised that, you know, I was smashing it, and he thought, well, I've got to go back in, otherwise Mark's going to have a really good show. And then we realised that...
1: Fast and Furious spin-off could be getting a great new villain. Idris Elba is reportedly set to play the villain in Dwayne The Rock Johnson and Jason Statham's Fast and Furious spin-off.
2: Idris Elba, is he...
1: Come on. No. Oh, no, don't do it on purpose. That's not
2: Does that
1: good.
2: Not make it okay if you do it? Because then it's like tongue-in-cheek, so is that not... Is that worse?
1: You want to be on radio, purposefully mistaking the identity of two black actors.
2: No, I don't.
1: Is that what you want to do?
2: No, why you say
1: I
2: it like
1: really
2: that?
1: I really think you should have some coffee.
2: Like that? I got Ryan Reynolds and Ryan Gosling mixed up, and they're both white, so I think that's exactly the same. So if this comes out in the media, that will be my argument that I've just tired. Thank you.
1: God.
2: Next.
1: This is a disaster. Oh, my God. Oh, Nicolas Cage to play Spider-Man in spin-off movie.
2: That's not true.
1: Nicolas Cage to play Spider-Man in spin-off movie.
2: What do you mean spin-off? Spin-off of what?
1: He will voice Spider-Man Noir in the upcoming animated film.
2: Spider-Man's meant to be young.
1: Yeah.
2: How's that going to work?
1: Into the Spider-Verse is based around a comic book multiverse which features different dimensions, each with their own Spider-Man.
2: What?
1: He's fallen, hasn't he, Nicolas Cage? Doing the voice of Spider-Man.
2: He had like loads of troubles and then he had to take loads of films on to sort of get himself out of financial
1: bother,
2: right?
1: What do you mean,
2: right?
1: Troubles?
2: Didn't he? I don't know. Is he not lost all his money or something? I don't know, allegedly. Well, not even allegedly, because I don't know. But if I can't just say... What do you say, right? What do you say? Sean, stop it. What do you say if... Sean took a big swig of coffee.
1: I'm really sorry.
2: Did you spit that out?
1: There's coffee on the carpet.
2: Oh, that's disgusting. Oh, you just spat coffee on the carpet.
1: You said allegedly for no reason.
2: There is a reason. I can't just say he had gambling trouble when I don't know. But the fact that I don't...
1: But it's not allegedly.
2: No, I know.
1: No one's alleging.
2: So what can I say? What word is there for that?
1: I think.
2: Can I say that?
1: Yeah.
2: So when people say allegedly, can you not just say I think?
1: This doesn't mean the same thing. Because allegedly means... Like,
2: why do we always have trouble with this word?
1: Oh, my God. Pull yourself together, man.
2: Okay.
1: Oh.
2: So I think he took on a load of rubbish films just to make some money.
1: Right.
2: Because he had to.
1: Yeah.
2: Maybe he got divorced. He might have got divorced and needed to pay for that.
1: Right. This is a new section of the show called Movie News, which is where Mark guesses the news. Just guesses the reasons.
2: Guessing the news.
1: For people. Guessing the news. Okay. Nicolas Cage once blew $150 million on a private island and a dinosaur skull.
2: Did that all come together?
1: My God. He also sprung for a 9-foot-tall burial tomb.
2: He sprang what?
1: What?
2: He was sprung from a 9-foot-tall burial tomb. Sprung? What does that mean?
1: Like shot out.
2: Look, like a cannon. I think our producers might be drunk because there's
1: and
2: no way.
1: And even bought shrunken pygmy heads.
2: What is that? What's a shrunken pig? What's a big pygmy head? Why are they shrinking pygmy heads? What's a pygmy head? Oh, that is. What is that?
1: Oh my God, can you get that off our screen?
2: What is that?
1: Google pygmy heads now.
2: It's like a prehistoric. Is it like a primitive?
1: What is that? That was horrible. That's what I felt like when I got back from Ireland.
2: Oh my God. That's looking a bit like you. Yeah.
1: $150,000 on a pet octopus. This could be a book.
2: So is
1: of just stuff that Nicolas Cage has bought.
2: So that is weird, isn't it?
1: He spent yet another $150,000 on the first Superman comic.
2: Oh, so he likes DC then?
1: Do you know he...
2: That's why he's doing
1: Spider-Man's Marvel, Ian.
2: Oh, please. My God.
1: Oh, my
2: I'm
1: God.
2: I'm so tired. I'm so... Everything I say, please just disregard.
1: Nicolas Cage was one... If you could Google a photo of Nicolas Cage dressed as Superman, because he was
2: That's not news.
1: Yes, he was in the Tim Burton Superman. There was going to be a Tim Burton Superman, and he was going to play Superman. Yeah. Also, allegedly, is back, Cage
2: also
1: once outbid... Allegedly, Cage also once outbid fellow actor Leonardo DiCaprio for a 70-million-year-old dinosaur skull. The 276,000... That's Mark O'Godding, because our producer Natalie has sent through the picture of Nicolas Cage.
2: Definitely Google that, guys, because that is...
1: What?
2: That's not his hair, then, is it?
1: Well, he was just trying it out. That's not what he's going to look like in the film.
2: What do you mean?
1: Obviously.
2: What do you mean?
1: You got a Superman with long hair.
2: But why has he got... What? Why is he... What do you mean he's trying it out? If it's not going to happen, why would he try it out?
1: It's a costume fitting!
2: But why would he put that hair on if it's never going to happen?
1: That is his hair!
2: How long ago was that, then? How long ago was this?
1: In the late 90s, I think.
2: I think it looks quite good. Why did that never happen? Do we know?
1: Just loads of production problems. Yeah, it was in pre-production.
2: Sounds a great idea. Like a Tim Burton-esque superhero thing. Has that happened before?
1: Yeah, Batman in 1989. This is ridiculous.
2: Oh, so that came
1: Tim
2: off of
1: Burton is the director of Batman.
2: I am at my worst. I knew that. I knew that. Why did I...
1: This is getting out of control. It's so bad. It's the worst you've ever... Because we call it film-ish,
2: yeah.
1: Right? So that we can sort of get away with maybe not knowing everything and it can be a bit loose. This isn't even film-ish.
2: Just ish.
1: This is just ish. Hello, you're listening to Ish. Mark guesses some shit.
2: Good job, you're here.
1: Bloody is. We've not even played a song. It's that time for a song. We're going to go with Gangster's Paradise by Coolio from the film...
2: Dangerous Minds. Oh, my God, they're right.
1: Yeah.
2: That's right.
1: That's what.
2: You weren't expecting that, were you?
1: No, because I thought the film was called Gangster's Paradise.
2: Oh.
1: No, I did.

0: Gangster's Paradise there by Jay-Z. That was it was a callback to Mark, what Mark was doing.
1: Stop trying to get me into trouble. It's just because I'm tired.
0: Yes,
1: and
0: okay.
1: They were actors.
0: Sorry,
1: in the same
0: when
1: era.
0: Mark gets tired, he gets racist.
1: Oh my God. Please.
0: Right, come on.
1: What are we doing now? DVD review.
0: It's DVD review.
1: Yeah, that's your bit.
0: DVD review.
1: Yes.
0: DVD review. DVD review.
1: How did you forget this
0: review.
1: Bit?
0: DVD review. DVD review. DVD review. DVD review.
1: DVD
0: review.
1: We've got 6 minutes to kill, so if you could do it for a while.
0: DVD review. DVD review. DVD review. DVD review.

0: God.
1: Last night at the cinema, I went to watch The Purge, the new Purge at the cinema.
0: It's called The First Purge.
1: Which is in the top chart, so we'll talk about that
0: the
1: later.
0: Chart.
1: The
0: is
1: top
0: it,
1: chart.
0: It's in the top chart, everyone.
1: What's wrong with that? What's wrong with that?
2: What's
1: the top chart.
2: No one's ever fucking called it a top chart.
1: It's
2: before.
1: In the top
2: you
1: of the chart.
2: Pineapple.
1: Pineapple?
2: You?
1: Top chart.
2: It's in the top chart.
1: It's in the top chart. Everyone knows what I mean.
2: Is it? Oh, because the other films are in the bottom chart. Do you know those league tables like in football? You absolute spanner.
1: I'm offended. So once I watched that, I went home and I thought a good DVD review to do would be of the original Purge.
0: What's that called? Because the first Purge is... Okay.
1: The Purge.
0: Right.
1: And I think there's two more after that which I haven't seen.
0: The second Purge. And the
1: is
0: third Purge. Well, the new one's called The First Purge.
1: Yeah.
0: But the first Purge is called The Purge.
1: Oh, and that's good. So I watched The Purge.
0: Yeah.
1: The first Purge. So the first
0: right,
1: one
0: come on.
1: That was made.
0: Right, you watched the first
1: one
0: that was made. Yeah.
1: But I watched the first Purge first. And yeah. Then I watched the first Purge.
2: I've lost it. Coffee and chicken.
0: Don't mix coffee and chicken.
1: So I went home and I watched it on Netflix because no one watches DVDs now.
0: Well, hang on.
1: What?
0: What do you mean? What's the point of us doing this show then? We should do Netflix-ish.
1: Yeah, well, we could Netflix review. We could do.
0: Do you want to do that?
1: Yeah, but you've got to do the jingle with Netflix review. Haven't you? Are you happy to
0: do that?
1: That
0: then?
1: Well, it's not. No one watches DVDs now, do they? That's like really a bit old, isn't it?
0: Yeah, you're right.
1: Stream review.
0: Stream review. No, no, it's a stream review.
1: So basically, I got home really late last night and watched that, and I didn't get to bed till like 3. So I haven't really written a proper review of it, but I thought we could talk about it anyway. Have you seen The Purge?
0: No,
1: The First Purge.
0: This is the first one that was made. No, yeah. I've seen no Purges.
1: Okay, do you know anything about it?
0: No, not really. Apart from the posters are quite iconic. Lots of people with masks that look like that mask that's in Watchmen.
1: Yes, yeah. Very good. Yeah. So basically, the idea is this is in the set in the future, which is actually only 2022. But this was
0: 4 years' time.
1: Yeah, but it was made 10 years ago, so they thought that was a bit into the future. If you know what I mean?
0: Oh my god!
1: So what's happened is they've reduced crime.
0: Okay.
1: It's like 1% of crime.
0: Like a Minority
1: Everyone's
0: Report.
1: Happy.
0: No murder.
1: But what happens is one day a year for 12 hours there are no laws. Throughout America, no law. You can murder. You can do anything for 12 hours. It's a great concept. I don't know how I missed it. Like,
0: I wish
1: I've never
0: we could
1: seen
0: do that.
1: It. What, really?
0: I'm well up for that.
1: Really?
0: But also, hang on, I've just realised I could get murdered.
1: Yeah. If you're out, so basically,
0: I'll be out, I'll be dead.
1: You've got two
0: instantly.
1: Options of people. So some people do the purge and they go out and they start doing the shit.
0: Or you hide.
1: And
2: this is great.
1: It is so good. I have no idea what the critics thought of it or anything.
0: We'll find out what Rotten Tomatoes thought.
1: So with this first one, it's set. So this has been happening for about 10 years, I think, so it's every year it happens, all of America. And it's set in like a posh area town and...
0: posh area town?
1: So area
0: set in posh area town.
1: You're a dick.
0: Go on.
1: Ethan Hawke is the main guy, which is good.
0: Ethan Hawke's in The Purge?
1: Yeah. That's what I couldn't believe it.
0: No idea.
1: And his wife in it is Cersei from Game of Thrones.
0: Remind me?
1: Cersei, the queen. The one that had shit thrown at her through the street.
0: Yeah, okay. So Brennan O'Connor, who's our guest, promote the Bromley Boys, he is from Game of Thrones.
1: Oh, great. That's a nice link. Yeah. Well, Sean.
0: Sorry.
1: Anyway, so back to The Purge. So,
0: which got 38% on Rotten Tomatoes. The Purge, that's bad.
1: By who? Critics?
0: Is that critics or audience? Oh, it's got to be critics. I think I'm going to go with critics on that
1: the
0: one.
1: The thing with that...
0: Do you know why?
1: Why?
0: I'll tell you why.
1: Because they've got so many sequels.
0: Yeah, so they've made loads of money.
1: Yeah.
0: Look at you get excited because you said something correct.
1: But it's a great concept, but the idea kind of... A lot of this stuff, it's like... this one's like a home invasion sort of film. So it's all set in this Ethan Hawke's house, basically. And he's in charge of, like, creating security systems. What are you laughing at?
0: The audience rating is lower than the critics
1: rating. It's not, and I liked it.
2: You've got terrible taste.
1: Well, we know that. I can't believe that. But why have they made so many?
0: They got 36%.
1: Okay, 36%. But how much did they make at the box office then? Because they must have made loads. To four films they've made out of it.
0: Yeah.
1: And it's a great idea. You said that.
0: It sounded great.
1: I think it's good.
0: Okay.
1: So anyway, so Ethan
0: I reckon it's a cult film.
1: Maybe. Mm. So Ethan Hawke's character is in charge of selling like security systems to houses. So basically, you set it up, and then for the 12 hours, security system comes down, everyone's locked in, they're safe, right?
0: Yeah.
1: But this year, he's got a son and a daughter. The son sees on the cameras like a guy, a homeless man, running and like hurt and saying, please help me, because obviously people are chasing him. And he opens the security system, lets this guy in. And then the people chasing him know that they've done that. And they basically come up to Ethan Hawke's house and say, right, you need to let this guy out so we can kill him.
0: Yeah.
1: Or we're going to break in and they'll kill you all. So it's this conflict of, do they do the right thing, look after the guy that they've sort of saved, but at risk?
0: Yeah,
1: of.
0: Yeah, yeah.
1: So that's basically it. It's like a home invasion.
0: Get rid of him.
1: Sort of thing.
0: Obviously.
1: Well, that's...
0: Absolutely get rid of him.
1: Well, but how do you know they definitely won't kill you? Because they can kill anyone.
0: Yeah, no, good point.
1: And it's seen as like, purging is like, apparently it's like cleansing the soul. So you kill someone, it's like cleansing your soul. Anyway, so I've just told you about the film and I haven't done any jokes.
0: No, it's fine. It's great. Well, it's good. It's good because we're going to be talking about the first...
1: Yeah. I just spoke about the first one.
0: It made $89.3 million against a $3 million budget.
1: There you go.
0: Becoming the lowest budgeted film to finish first at the box office since 1988. I wonder what that was.
1: Oh, we can't find that.
0: That is amazing.
1: That's what I mean. So why is that? So it's so basically people go to it, they like the sell of the idea, but they didn't like it when they watched it.
0: What?
1: So that it made money at the box office because people went and saw it, right?
0: Yeah.
1: But then they've said on Rotten Tomatoes they didn't like it. But you don't know if you're going to like it
0: until
1: you see it.
0: Well, no, because the people... It's if it made 89... If Solo made $89.3 million,
1: yeah,
0: it'd be a huge disappointment.
1: Yeah.
0: Right? But because it only costs $3 million, that's a lot. So not a lot of people actually have to like it if they keep the budget down.
1: Yeah. And do you reckon Ethan Hawke took most of that money?
0: Probably.
1: Yeah.
0: Yeah.
1: But there you go. So great.
0: And come on. Do.
1: Yeah, okay, so...
0: And then we've got to do Danny Ward's movie pitch.
1: Yeah, sorry. So murder is legal, and they show footage of people killing people. But lots of people are having a stab at it.
0: Was that meant to be a joke?
1: Yeah.
0: Okay, put a bunch. That's just a rhythm.
1: Yes, because I haven't written the jokes properly, I'm just winging it.
0: Okay.
1: So some of the guys that are breaking into the house, they're like really hyper.
0: So hang on, what we're doing is ideas for jokes and not jokes.
1: We'll see. So they're really hyper, so it's like they're on cocaine. And I thought, well, at school, it's like when you're at school, because when you misbehave, you have to do lines.
0: Ba-da-bunch.
1: That's a better joke.
0: Yeah.
1: At one point, they're going around the house and they're so hyperactive, these killers, that they like give them the piggyback, you mother. Yawning. Do it away from the mic. Having a go at me for falling asleep. He's like, I didn't yawn.
0: You're putting me asleep and I've got coffee.
1: Well, I had homework to do. You don't have to do homework for this.
0: I've got nothing on that. Yeah, you're right.
1: So she's giving them a piggyback when they go around the house.
0: Yeah.
1: And I thought they got a bit carried away.
0: Ba-da-boosh.
1: She got carried away. That would have been better.
0: Ba-da-boosh.
1: And I was thinking, if it's happened in London and you wanted to hide... Oh, no, I messed that up. If you're in London and you didn't want people to find you,
0: you'd
1: probably go to Hyde Park.
0: That's good, I like that.
1: Yeah, but I can't ba-da-boosh. Say... I almost said Hyde twice.
0: Oh, it doesn't work because there's loads of people
1: but
0: in Hyde
1: what
0: Park.
1: What would you
0: everyone
1: do?
0: See.
1: This is what I want to know.
0: Hyde Park's rammed.
1: Well, yeah, but it's just the wordplay, sure. I know. What would you do?
0: Kill you.
1: Well, that's the thing. People go and find their bosses and they're allowed to do that. Like, that's tough. Like,
0: would
1: idea.
0: You kill Natalie, our producer?
1: No.
0: No. Would she kill you? Would you kill Mark?
1: No, you wouldn't.
0: No, no one would kill you.
1: I think they might.
0: No, who would kill you?
1: Just people that want to kill people.
0: No, but surely it's going to be a personal vendetta, isn't it?
1: Oh, well, some of them don't.
0: Oh, some people just want to kill...
1: Yeah, they're crazy people. And
0: do you know what? If I'm going to be honest with you...
1: Yeah.
0: I think if it was legal to murder, I would have...
1: criminal record? I know you wouldn't.
0: Our producer has just said, I'd kill this DVD review and go to Danny's movie pitch.
1: Unbelievable.
0: Not very nice.
1: No, it's really rude.
0: Not good for our confidence, either.
1: Can you ask me the question again?
0: Who'd you kill?
1: Natalie.
0: Okay, can I tell you who I think I would have killed if it was legal?
1: Oh,
0: I definitely, in my time, would have killed someone eating an apple on the train. I don't think there's anything in life that makes me more angry.
1: Which is bad for them, because an apple a day keeps
0: it's
1: the doctor away, doesn't it? So the doctor wouldn't be able to come and...
0: Very good.
1: Thanks.
0: But I definitely would have just shot them. Just like, sorry, you can't...
1: Bang. Would you?
0: No, I would have, just temper.
1: And you reckon you could kill someone if it was allowed?
0: If you were allowed on that day, I definitely would have shot someone eating an apple on a train.
2: Fact. No, but it's legal, so yes. You can't judge me. I did do it when it was illegal.
1: No,
0: so leave me alone. Yeah.
1: Let's talk to Danny.
0: Time for Danny's movie pitch.
1: He's got quite a lot to live up to, actually.
0: Hello, Danny.
3: Hi, boys. You're right.
0: Mark was just saying you've got a lot to live up to. What would you mean by that?
1: Because the Purge idea is a really good idea. So you coming off of that, you've got have a good game, Danny.
3: I'm sorry, the what idea?
1: The Purge. Have you seen The Purge?
0: The first one.
1: Have you seen the first Purge?
3: Well, was that my idea, was it?
1: No,
0: it's a film.
1: Called The Purge. Have you seen it? No, you're obviously not.
3: No, I mean, I know of it. There's a Rick Morty episode about it as well.
1: There is. Ah. That's true.
0: Danny, you're going to pitch us a movie, and depending on how good myself and Mark think it is, we will either greenlight that film or not. Are you ready?
3: I am.
0: Your 2 minutes will start when you're in the lift.
4: Danny's elevator pitch.
3: Well, it's pretty obvious.
0: No, wait.
3: There's only
0: one... There.
3: Oh. Well, it's pretty obvious. There's only one thing on everyone's mind this week. We celebrate the 90th anniversary of sliced bread. But who came up with the idea of such a simple addition to such an ancient foodstuff? The year is 1912. The place, Davenport, Iowa. An Otto Roadwedder has just invented the first loaf-at-a-time bread slicer.
0: This is great.
3: He is thrilled. The income from this machine will allow him to pay for the extensive nursing his sick child Margaret will need, having been diagnosed with a pox. However, disaster strikes as a fire breaks out in the factory where he was manufacturing his machine. And his prototype and blueprints are destroyed. Poor Otto is beside himself, and it is only the love and support of his wife, Carrie, that pulls him through. She encourages him to seek the funding needed to build another prototype. We see Otto and his wife attempt to raise the funds with bake sales, cakes, and hand-sliced sandwiches. But they must think bigger and decide to employ the services of a sinister former baking company executive, Artie Whitstable. Carrie was always distrustful of him, and lo and behold, just as the money has been raised to begin building the new machine, the blueprints disappear along with Artie, who was last seen racing to the US Patent Office in New York. What happens now is a race against time, as Otto must manufacture the machine before Artie has time to convince the Patent Office that it is his idea. With no time to recreate the blueprints, Artie must build this machine from scratch, from memory. Will he do it? Hell yes, he will. And he even goes so far as to improve it on the fly, as the machine he produces not only slices bread, but wraps it too for freshness. This is the ultimate depiction of innovative achievement and American know-how encased in a beautiful story of love and endeavour. As soft and pleasing as a King's Mill loaf, I give you the greatest thing.
0: The what? The what?
1: They can't, it tings, it can't.
0: No, I want to know what it was called.
3: The greatest thing.
0: The greatest thing?
1: Since sliced bread.
0: Well, I got that, you fuck. You said that like you've worked it out. Since sliced bread.
1: I thought you were being an idiot.
0: No, I liked the title.
1: Yes, great.
0: Although, with this film, it's the greatest thing since sliced and wrapped bread.
3: Yeah. That's not catchy, is it? It's not catchy.
0: Not catchy. You've ruined
3: it. You've got too many words in it.
0: You've ruined it, Danny.
3: No, can I just say, this is semi-autobiographical. I went on Wikipedia, so a lot of the names...
0: Oh, it's a biopic.
3: And a lot of the dates are real, yeah.
1: That is a better sell, actually, if it is true.
0: Yeah, I like that.
3: Yeah.
0: There was a film about a woman that invented the... Hoover? No.
1: Yeah, that was big, yeah. It was an Oscar nominated, wasn't it?
0: What was that? Jennifer Lawrence invented the...
1: The duster? No, the who...
0: What was it?
1: The duster.
3: I think Henry Hoover invented the Hoover, but I might be confusing that with the Hoover called Henry.
1: What did Natalie say? What was it? The mop!
0: A mop
1: so, that fixes itself.
0: I'd rather watch a film about the guy that invented sliced bread.
3: Yeah, and if it goes well, I've got the sequel all sorted as well.
0: Go on.
3: Inventor of automatic pop-up toasters, which thrived after the invention of sliced bread.
1: Of course it did.
0: Yeah.
1: You couldn't fit them in before.
3: Exactly.
0: Do you know what? I've had such a heavy 4 days that I was genuinely thinking, how did they make toast before sliced bread? That's terrible, isn't it?
1: I mean, they used to slice bread.
0: Well, they would just cut it. Yeah, I know, that's what I'm saying.
1: Right. That's interesting. So we're sliced bread.
3: It was about getting the regimented thickness of the slice before you could actually invent a toaster, you know? Otherwise, they wouldn't fit in, I guess.
1: So when they say the best thing since sliced bread, so when people used to slice bread manually, that doesn't count?
0: No.
3: No.
0: You're joking.
1: I've never thought about it.
2: That is not
3: the greatest thing since fighting, Red.
2: People weren't just eating loaves of bread.
1: I know. But I hadn't thought about it.
2: Oh my God!
3: Wow, it's affecting everyone in different ways.
1: Danny, Sean's been calling me names all day today. He's called me a yogurt, a spanner,
2: and a
1: pineapple.
2: I actually like this. Well, I think it would probably make a better documentary. I'm going to give you the money if you go and make it as a documentary.
3: Okay.
1: No, good. I'm going to give you the money if you make it as a film. So who are you going to go with?
3: I'll probably go with the film.
2: Yeah, fair enough. Oh. That's the one you wanted to make.
1: Yeah.
2: Okay, Danny, well, we'll speak to you in 2 weeks.
3: Really thought about it.
2: Thank you for coming on. Talk to you about The Greatest Thing. Thank you.
3: Good bye, see ya.
2: The Greatest Thing there by Danny Ward, coming soon to a cinema near you. It's time for a song. We're going to go with Nothing's Gonna Stop Us Now. I'm trying to find what film it's from. Nothing's Gonna Stop Us Now from Mannequin in 1987 by Starship.

0: Oh, I love that song.
1: Nothing's going to stop us now from God, the film really, Mannequin by Starship.
2: You really feel like nothing will stop you when you listen to that song. Oh my God. You really do. She gets so into it, doesn't she?
1: Would you listen to that before a gig?
2: You could do that, actually. Yeah, that's a good one.
1: Did you ever listen to music to get you psyched up for a gig?
2: We have spoken about this.
1: Did you used to listen to it?
2: You're just going to moan because it's quite good.
1: Moan?
2: You're the best around. No, never keep you down. You're the best.
1: You used to listen to it before a gig. It's pathetic, isn't it?
2: What did you?
1: There was one called Blink by David Bowie. David Bowie called. Well, you know what it's called. The Dancing Shoes one. Red Shoes.
2: What's that got to do?
1: Oh, Shoes. Let's Dance.
2: Why'd you listen to that?
1: Because it's just such an uplifting song. And then what happened is I did the Laughing Horse semi-final when I was Lyric Comedy.
2: Don't talk to me about that.
1: I was on first.
2: Course,
1: died so hard that I can never listen to the song again. I hate it when it comes on.
2: Really?
1: It just gives me back that feeling of when I died in Wimbledon. So, okay, let's take a look at the UK box office top three. UK box office
2: top three.
1: UK box office top three. I only did one quote from the film, which is, I'm Batman.
2: Freedom! What are we
1: Braveheart. Doing? UK box office top three! We're just doing the jingle for it, you absolute...
2: Free.
1: Piece of ham.
2: Free.
1: That's going to be my new thing, is I'm just going to call you different foods. So in at number three, Ocean's 8. This is Ocean's film...

0: last week.
1: I know, but I'm recounting.
0: Recounting?
1: Yeah.
0: There's eight. It's in the title. You don't need to recount.
2: Their goal is New York City's annual Met Gala and a necklace worth in excess of $150 million. You saw the film?
0: I did, yeah.
2: What did you say? What
0: it's
2: did
0: entertaining,
2: you think?
0: Yeah. And, but there's one. Actually, you didn't let me talk about it much last week.
2: Well, that's because we were running behind time.
0: Yeah, yeah.
2: Running behind time?
0: Running behind
2: out of time.
0: Running out of time. Both.
2: Running behind time?
0: I think you can run behind time.
2: I don't think you run behind. You could be running late.
0: Running behind.
2: That's what you say. I'm running behind. You don't say I'm running behind time.
0: Oh, time. Got to catch you.
2: Yeah.
0: But the ending annoyed me. I think I briefly said that last week. I enjoyed it. I like a heist film.
2: James Corden annoyed you. Annoyed a lot of people.
0: Not even his. No. I think they're probably annoyed that with his performance. I thought it was absolutely fine.
2: What was wrong with his performance?
0: The character. There's nothing wrong with it. I'm saying I don't think there's anything wrong with his performance. The character. It was an insurance person investigating the crime.
2: Oh, yeah.
0: Where's the police? There's no police. And if a police got involved, they definitely have caught them.
2: Right.
0: It's so obvious.
2: Okay.
0: Mental.
2: 67% on Rotten Tomatoes, presumably from critics. Seems to be doing all right.
0: Yeah, it's fine. Yeah. They're good. Good actors.
2: Okay. In at number 12.
0: I don't know what you had to say.
2: Actors.
0: Actors.
2: They are actors.
0: You can't say actresses.
2: Me and you spoke to an actor who we had on the show, a female actor,
0: yes.
2: And we asked her, and she said she'd prefer actor. So I think we should take her word on it. What? What are you going to say?
0: Nothing. No, nothing.
2: Why are you looking at me funny?
0: I'm not looking at you funny, Sean.
2: In at number two, The First Purge. After the rise of a third political party, the new... Well, do you want to explain it? I've got the synopsis here.
0: Yeah.
2: Let's hear your synopsis versus... This synopsis.
0: Do you want me to go first? Internet.
2: Do I want you to go first?
0: Yeah, I suppose I have to go first, otherwise I can copy that one.
2: Yeah.
0: So we know about The Purge well. This is the first Purge, but it's the fourth movie.
2: Instalment
0: of the franchise.
2: Word. Yeah.
0: It's an experiment. Being the first Purge, some scientists have said, well, if we do this thing where everyone can commit crimes, overall, that is going to make the country better. They limit it to an island off near... Is it Coney Island? What's the one near New York?
2: Staten.
0: Staten Island? Is that the one?
2: Yes.
0: So they limit it to there. And it just so happens that that's quite a poor area. And that's kind of the vibe that, are they just trying to get the poor people to kill each other to sort of reduce... those sort of people.
2: Right.
0: So it's a bit of that vibe. It's mainly a black cast. It's similar to Black Panther. I thought it's brilliant.
2: I've not heard about that. That's not a selling.
0: No, that's what I picked up on.
2: Okay,
0: I think it's good. It's
2: cool.
0: You know, it's a really good film. All black cast, pretty much, except the bad guys, and they're all white.
2: That's a shame, isn't it?
0: Why?
2: Unbelievable. Not fair.
0: It's based around the characters. You see one guy who's like a crazy guy, and you think, oh, he's just going around killing everyone. That's kind of what he does. There's like a drug dealer, like the main guy in that area.
2: Yeah.
0: But he's actually a nice guy. He's portrayed as he's a good dude. He's
2: nice
0: just in
2: drug
0: a,
2: dealer.
0: Yeah. Which is odd, but he just shows good sides
2: which
0: to him.
2: Which drug?
0: I think it's probably coke, but I don't know. They didn't actually
2: bad drug.
0: They didn't actually specify.
2: Yeah.
0: And then there's this girl who's against the purge. So there's people like with placard saying don't do the purge.
2: Yeah.
0: So she's also in there. She's running away from people.
2: Yeah.
0: It's all chaotic.
2: Yeah.
0: And in this one, they pay people to participate. So it's like a scientific experiment. So they pay them, and it's so poor, people are taking the money and going around. And the more people you kill, the more money.
2: Why are people paying people?
0: Oh. The government. They want to do this experiment to see whether it's worth doing. Which obviously, you know, with the previous films, the first purge
2: that was made,
0: that it worked.
2: Okay.
0: And this is just the story of the first experiment, the first 12 hours. I really enjoyed it, and it made me go and watch the first one.
2: Oh, it's a prequel?
0: The first one? Yeah, of course it's a prequel.
2: No,
0: it's the first Purge. That's what we've been talking about.
2: Oh,
0: what did you think it was?
2: Well, I just wasn't concentrating.
0: What do you mean the first Purge would be?
2: I don't know, I just hadn't thought, I don't know.
0: Okay, yeah, so it's a prequel.
2: After the rise of a third political party, the new founding fathers of America, an experiment is conducted. No laws for 12 hours on Staten Island. No one must stay during the experiment, yet there is $5,000 for anyone who does.
0: Yeah. It's like I watched the prequel first. I actually watched it in order, really, technically.
2: Is it better to watch... For anyone that hasn't seen The Purge, should they watch the first Purge?
0: Oh, no.
2: Oh, fuck. Or should they watch the first Purge that was made first?
0: I'd say watch it in the order it's meant to be, that they made it.
2: They made it.
0: I'd say do that.
2: Like you would
0: Star Wars. But it didn't affect it. Like, you can go to cinema and watch this first and it won't matter. And I enjoyed it and it made me really want to go and watch the others. And they're very different. Very different. Different vibe of a film.
2: Are you going to watch 2 and 3?
0: I will watch the others. No, 2 and 3, yeah.
2: Okay.
0: But so this new one...
2: Yeah.
0: It's just come out. It's a lot grittier. It's quite intense, gritty.
2: Okay.
0: Whereas the

0: The other one is actually creepier, like the original.
1: Which, the other one, the original one, Purge.
0: Yeah. Okay. Yeah. Oh my God. So I enjoyed it. I'll give it 3.5 murders.
1: Would you seriously not kill anyone if you could?
0: No.
1: You're not going to get in trouble?
0: What, now or if I do it?
1: So you're allowed to kill someone? There's not someone that really annoyed you?
0: No, but I don't... No, of course not. I don't want to kill anyone.
1: Just getting annoyed on transport?
0: Yeah, but I wouldn't want to kill them.
1: Oh, my God.
0: Sorry.
1: Does that make me a bad person?
0: Yes.
1: For wanting to kill someone eating an apple loudly on a train?
0: Yes.
1: Oh,
0: that's
1: no.
0: That makes you a really, really bad person, Sean.
1: I don't think it does. The person eating an apple is the bad person. I'm the victim. I'm just seeking revenge. In at number one, Jurassic World Fallen Kingdom. Weekend box office take, £1.3 million, 50% on Rotten Tomatoes. We've talked about this. Go on.
0: I just thought I'd bring up what that I sent you that thing yesterday about the worst box office in like 6 years or something.
1: Oh, yeah, worst box office takings, yeah.
0: Yeah, in 6 years. Probably because of the weather and the football and all that sort
1: World
0: of stuff.
1: World Cup, happening. Weather, and Netflix.
0: Yeah, interesting.
1: That was it. You could have done that in Movie News.
0: Movie News?
1: Yeah.
0: You was tired in Movie News.
1: All right, we've woken up.
0: Yes.
1: I'm feeling a bit...
0: you're shouting at me.
1: I'm feeling a bit panicky because of that coffee. So, Jurassic World, Fallen Kingdom, I hated it. I give it 2 dinosaurs out of 5.
0: Yeah, I said 3, I think.
1: Found it a mess.
0: So, fine.
1: Dude, you can't have a radio show where you literally just talk over... That was 2 people talking.
0: But we've heard it the last few weeks. No one wants to hear us talk about
1: that
0: again.
1: It's a recap!
0: Wow.
1: By the way, recap was what I was meant to say earlier, not a recount.
0: I know, I thought that.
1: It's a recap!
0: Yeah. Fine.
1: Okay.
0: Yes.
1: Yes to what?
0: Yes, carry
1: on. What are
0: on.
1: You saying?
0: Get on with it.
1: Right. Okay, so I talk to Brennick now.
0: I hope our guest isn't listening to this.
1: He is listening. You can hear what a disaster this has been today. Can you not have chicken next week?
0: I'm not going
1: to... Look what it does to you.
0: I won't talk to him.
1: And I won't go to Ireland for 4 days with my mates. Here is our guest, actor Brennick O'Connor, who will be starring in the film Bromley Boys. Hello, Brennick.
2: Hello.
1: How are you?
2: I'm good, how are you?
1: The show's been a bit of a mess, but a bit of a disaster, to be honest, because what happens, we film or record another show, and in between the shows, we go and have a big chicken that we eat, and then it puts us into a bit of a coma. So this might be a bit of a disaster, this interview. I do apologise in advance.
2: No worries.
1: Our producer said that she spoke to you at 9:30 this morning, and clearly woken you, and actually there was a chance that you might have been hungover. Is this true?
2: Well, I was woken by the phone call, but I wasn't hungover.
1: Oh!
0: Did it annoy you?
2: I was quite groggy.
1: Why did you take the call so early? Why was that organised for such an early time? 9:30?
2: No idea.
1: Right.
0: So it's our producer's been annoying.
1: Oh! Next time, just refuse. Don't do 9:30, mate.
0: Just don't answer.
1: I feel really bad for waking you up now.
2: No, not at all. It's all good.
1: Okay, so you're here to discuss The Bromley Boys, which is out now in cinemas across the UK. Well, you know, you're awake now. Do you want to tell us what the film's about?
2: Yeah, the film is about Bromley FC, which in 1969 was the worst football team in England.
0: Wow.
2: They went through a season of winning, I think, 3 games. And it's basically the story of Dave Roberts, who is my character and is a real guy who wrote the book, The Bromley Boys.
1: Oh, wow.
2: And about his unrequited love of this team. And we've taken the book and we've adapted it to make it into the film. And we've added a drama, which following a bad football team didn't really have.
1: Oh, okay. So is it got enough truth in it that it's allowed to say based on a true story, or has it been changed enough that you can't do that?
2: It has, but for a safety net, we've made it based on a true story and some rumours.
1: Oh, cool.
0: Oh, cool.
1: Nice.
0: Nice,
2: yeah. A little loophole.
0: I think it sounds great.
2: But all of the match stats are true. We stay very true to the history of the time, but in terms of storytelling devices, we took little liberties, which make it a more interesting film.
1: And are you a football fan yourself?
2: I'm not, but I am for the World Cup. Every 4 years I get really into it, and then once that's over I couldn't care less, really.
1: Fair enough. Did you have to play football in this?
2: No, I'm a spectator.
1: You're just a spectator?
2: Yeah.
1: Did anyone have to play football? That's such a stupid question.
0: Of course they did. It's not CGI.
2: They did all the footballing
1: posters,
2: all CGI.
1: Okay, so are Bromley FC still about?
2: They are, yeah. And they actually played at Wembley in the finals of the non-league finals the week before we premiered there. So it was a really...
0: Oh, wow.
2: Weird,
1: nice.
2: That it was the first time Bromley had been to Wembley in like 30 years or something ridiculous like that.
0: Oh, that's awesome.
2: Two things on the same week.
1: Brilliant. Now, as we've got you here, what we want to know is if you... we're talking about the first Purge. Have you seen the first Purge? As in the new one that's out, not the one that was released first?
2: No, I've not seen any of them. I've been meaning to, but I've not seen them.
1: Is there anyone you'd kill? Can we say that? Would you? Because what it is there's a day in the year you're allowed to kill someone, and is that yeah? Who would you go for? Marx wouldn't kill anyone.
0: I think I
1: by now would have killed someone eating an apple on a train.
0: I think Sean, okay. You're the person I'm most likely to push me to the edge.
1: That's true.
2: I think if I was going to kill someone, it'd probably be someone I didn't know, like a chance meeting, just so that I wouldn't have to feel the repercussions of it.
3: Oh,
2: like emotional repercussions. I know there's no lawful thing, but like just someone completely.
1: You
2: random.
1: Two are making me feel really bad about killing this bloke on the train with an apple.
0: I think that's quite bad. Just kill someone random.
2: I'm just hungry. Come on, let him have his apple.
1: It's such an annoying noise.
0: Let him have his apple.
1: And also, it's such an annoying noise, and it's also healthy, so it's reminding me that I'm not having fruit. So it's making me also feel bad about my own diet.
0: You actually killed Jon Snow, didn't you? Oh, spoiler.
1: What are you doing? You
0: spoiler.
1: Can't just say...
0: Spoiler!
1: Mate,
0: oh, no, spoiler.
1: What the fuck spoiler. Are you doing?
0: Spoiler, spoiler.
1: There are
0: can
1: people
0: you say spoiler
1: that,
0: afterwards?
1: Oh, my
0: if
1: God.
0: You haven't, if you haven't watched it yet, you don't deserve to... Like,
1: okay.
0: That's ages ago.
1: Oh.
0: That's ages ago.
1: What have you
2: done? I think the rule for spoilers is once a year has passed, you're allowed to talk about
1: okay.
2: it.
1: Okay.
0: Yes.
2: So I think we're all safe.
0: Were you excited when you got told that you were going to do that, or did you know straight away when you got the part?
2: No, I auditioned for a one-episode appearance.
1: Oh, wow.
2: Series 4, and then they wrote me in for 3 years, which
0: wow.
2: was lovely.
1: That's a humble brag, isn't it? That's I was just doing one episode and I was so good. Brilliant. That's amazing.
0: That's such a big part. Like,
2: so yeah, I had no idea what the character was because he's not in the book. He's one of the only few characters, about five characters in the show that aren't in the book.
1: Oh, wow.
2: So he could be anything with my character.
1: That's a good bit of trivia.
2: I got to the end of series 5. We shoot them in 2-episode blocks, shoot in episodes 7 and 8, and I got the scripts through for 9 and 10.
1: Oh my God.
2: And people have been dropping hints that I had a big storyline at the end of series 5, but no one had said anything specific. And as soon as I read it,
1: that
2: I
1: is
2: sort
1: insane.
2: Of went, yeah, wow. I am dying. I am definitely dying at some point soon. So they can let me live after that.
1: Are you going to watch the final series? Season?
2: Of course, I'm a huge fan of it. I love the show.
1: Amazing.
2: So many, like,
1: I actually auditioned for it and I got down to the last two for the, it's a really small part where a bloke is spreading a rumour about Cersei. He's like telling a story in a pub and then that big monster bodyguard of hers like cuts his head off.
2: Oh, yeah.
1: Yeah, I got down to the last two. Got it.
2: I've had mates who have auditioned for 7 different parts and still not got in. Everyone's desperate to be in it.
1: Yeah.
2: Have you ever... The show, not, got such a buzz.
0: I'm not sure you would have been in the same scenes, but I've got a friend called Richard Rycroft. Did you work with him? He's like a maester or something, isn't it? Or would that not have been in the same...
2: No, I don't think that's my storyline. That's the thing, is because it's such a huge...
1: Yeah.
2: Thing, spoken to like mates of mine and they're like, oh, how's Peter Dinklage? And I'm like, well, I wouldn't know. I've never met him.
0: It's so weird, isn't it? You just assume you don't have a...
2: in Croatia and I'm filming in Belfast and then people are filming and like, it's a beast. That's what the producers refer to it as. It's a massive beast that you need to tame. You need to try and control this massive thing so you never meet everyone.
1: That's insane.
0: Wow.
1: So, big question for you. Ryan or Ryan? Which Ryan would you sleep with? Gosling or Reynolds?
2: Reynolds.
0: Yes! Reynolds. No, Reynolds always wins.
1: People love Reynolds.
2: Reynolds is the boy. He's
0: the boy.
1: Yeah.
0: He is, nice. And he's funny, isn't he, as well?
1: Charming.
0: He'd make you laugh afterwards, wouldn't he?
2: Yeah, he's more likely to get me there.
0: Oh, yeah.
2: Get me into bed, you know what I mean? I need some charm to get me into bed.
1: And love that film, actually. It's the time of the show where you tell us film that you love, actually. It's the guilty pleasure. What have you got?
2: People seem to hate it, and I don't understand why. Spider-Man 3.
1: Oh, that is awful!
0: It's which one's brilliant. That? Is that with the Octopus Man?
1: No, it's which the one where it? He goes emo. Oh, yeah.
0: I don't like that one.
1: Emo.
0: Either.
2: Yeah.
1: Oh,
2: emo Peter is the best, with his little Saturday night trot down the high street.
1: Yeah.
2: It's a brilliant film.
0: I'm not sure I even watched it.
2: And it was the thing that started this whole idea of more than one supervillain in a film.
1: Oh, yeah.
2: Which unintentionally inspired the MCU, I think, is that this idea that you can take different characters and put them together. I think it's not given enough credit that it's...
1: Wow.
2: Like, it may not be the best film, but it's to blame for the entire Avengers storyline, so...
1: You've really thought about this. Thank you.
2: I've defended it enough times that I'm down for watching it.
1: Great. Oh, well, Brennan, look, thank you for coming on the show. And it just says here on your bio that I didn't know this, that you can also be found on YouTube covering songs as a singer-guitarist.
0: Really?
2: Yeah, I've taken some of the ones off YouTube, but I've got my own stuff now on SoundCloud.
1: Oh, nice!
2: That out as well, yeah.
1: Oh, cool. We'll check it out. Thank you, Brennick, for coming on the show, and yeah, cheers. Good luck with the film.
2: Cheers, thanks very much.
1: Take care, mate.
0: Thanks, mate. Bye.
1: Bye. Yeah. Brennick O'Connor there, lovely bloke. Bromley Boys can be seen out now in the cinemas around the UK. Why are you looking at me confused?
0: No, it's Batman, there's bad guys.
1: I was going to say it's Batman Returns was the first one, Catwoman and a Penguin.
0: Yeah, well, actually, if you actually really go, the original Batman the movie has all the characters in
1: it. Why didn't you say that to him?
0: Well, I didn't want to make him look bad.
1: I think we need to crack on. He was a lovely man.
0: Really nice.
1: Really nice.
0: Yeah, I liked him.
1: Okay, so, well, that's all from us. This has been the Ish show. Yeah. Filmish show. Check out our sister show, News Ish. Similar, but about the news.
0: Go on and subscribe on your iTunes and rate it.
1: All that nonsense. We did have a review I was going to read.
0: Oh, yeah.
1: Well, no one ever likes that bit. We got 5 stars from someone in Germany. There you go.
0: Lovely.
1: That's it, really. We'll speak to you in a couple of weeks. Cut. That's the film. I always nearly forget to play Brennick's song.
0: Oh, yeah.
1: Oh, my God. It's Where Is My Mind by the Pixies from the film. Is it from a film? Is it from a film? That's from Fight Club.

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1: We've got something.
2: Ooh. Good afternoon, people with ears.
1: Now, a new sound. Very melodic.
2: A nice slice of psych.
1: A good, solid sound.
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2: Yeah.
1: The music.
4: I'm not good at to be cruel.
1: The instruments.
5: Just like a giant Twix.
1: The voices.
2: Guess what my name is? It's Joey Page.
1: And it's ready to go.
2: Wow, you know...
1: Now, play it.
2: Good afternoon, everybody. Welcome to the Joey Page Show. It's me, Joey Page. Thanks for listening to the show today. Got a really exciting show lined up and some bumper interviews, which I'm very excited to bring your way. Plus, I'd like to say that I worked really hard on the playlist for today. And but that would be a lie, because basically I went on to Spotify and I was going through the release radar that gets put into my little playlist section, and literally, I think I've used this term before on the show, it was like musical Christmas, because four, maybe five songs all in a row, bang, bang, bang, I was like playing that, having that, having that, having that. So thank you for being able to be so clever with your algorithm. It's meant that I've had to do very little work, but I have got some really good, exciting new stuff. Also got a new track for our Nice Slice of Psych this afternoon. It's a new release. That's always good when a new piece of music coincides with that feature. Plus, we'll be doing the barometer of what's good or annoying or whatever. And let me tell you about who's coming up on the show today. Coming up on the show, I will be speaking to... I'm not sure if I should call them upstarts, but I'm going to call them upstarts. Do Nothing are joining me shortly on the phone. Presumably because they're doing something and can't be here, which is the opposite of Do Nothing. They're doing something, so they can't be here, but they are going to talk to us on the phone. And yeah, they're just a really exciting new cutting-edge band. So if you've not heard them, then this will be a nice little insight into their world, and also to hear some of their music for the first time. If you've not heard it, I think you're going to be very pleased indeed that I'm going to be bringing Do Nothing to your attention. Also, we've got Misty Miller joining us in the studio. Excited to talk to her. And last week, I went out with Abby and Theo, and we had all sorts of fun interviewing temples down on Brick Lane. We went to All Star Lanes and had a milkshake, and the video to that is forthcoming, but we've got a clip of the interview to play out on the show today to celebrate their wonderful new album being out. It came out last week, and yeah, if you've not heard it, it's really brilliant, and we'll talk more about that later on in the show. Couple of things that I'm going to be talking to our guests in general about today, a couple of topics I want to get covered, so I'll just run through them. Number one, you may have noticed that when the radio register was called last week, I wasn't here. It would have been Joey Page here. He's not here. I wasn't here because I was presenting the Can You Jump As High As the Cineworld Super Screen in Liverpool competition. And it's the weirdest job I've ever done. It's certainly the weirdest thing I've ever presented. And I'm going to be talking to our guests about weird things that they've had to do as a byproduct of being a musician. So we'll talk to them about that. But let me tell you, it's about as glamorous as it sounded. The Can You Jump As High As the Cineworld Superscreen in Liverpool competition. I've got quite a few free vouchers for free popcorn and Cokes if you want them at home. Probably took maybe one too many more than I should have, but don't tell anyone. If you want one, pop down the studio next week. I'll have some to hand. Also, I want to talk about something that... It's basically an anniversary today, but it leads me onto something that is quite exciting to ask our guests about. Today, the 2nd of October, if you're listening to it live, or if you're listening in the future, the day that this was live, the 2nd of October, was the day that What's the Story, Morning Glory by Oasis came out. An album that was probably one of the first pieces of new music that I really paid attention to. I was only about maybe 10 or 11. I remember being around my best friend from school, Lauren Hampson's house, and her brother was playing it on repeat all day. And it kind of got into my brain a bit. And it was kind of the first time I really took any notice of any new music. Like, I obviously grew up at home and my mum and dad played music a lot, whether it was Simply Red or Ian Dury or the Rolling Stones or some reggae. But this is the first time I was like, oh, what's this? What's going on here? And so to celebrate that, later on in the show, I am going to play Morning Glory by Oasis. Don't play old songs very often, but today I think it's warranted because it is one of the best albums ever, I think. And also, it gives me a chance to ask my guests on the show, not Temples, obviously, because it's pre-recorded and we had a milkshake, but it gives me a chance to talk to our guests about what they do for their morning routines. So there'll be some things that we'll be covering along with all the music stuff and all the usual features and pomp and circumstance that normally happens on the show. But I think that's quite enough of a menu read from me telling you what's going on. Let's get into our first song of the day, shall we? As I said, just all been gifted to me this week in my Discover Weekly playlist. But it's by Foles. It's from their new album, which is Everything Not Saved Will Be Forgotten Part 2, or I think it's called that. It might not be, don't quote me on that, but off the top of my head, that's what it's called. And this song is called Into the Surf, and it is a beautiful, powerful, sprawling piece of music, and just shows you that they don't rest on their laurels. They're always trying something different. Foles don't really need to try anything new at this stage of their career. They could just be cashing the checks and playing the stadiums, but they're still experimenting, and this is just, oh, what a piece of music. So enjoy this. Give it your full attention. I think it deserves it. This is Into the Surf by Foles. 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Welcome to the show.

go. How about that? What a sprawling, powerful piece of music. Like I said, that's Foals. And a good way to start off the show, I think. Now, very shortly on the show, we will be speaking to Do Nothing. Chris, the lead singer and guitarist from Do Nothing, will be joining us on the phone. But before that, just a little something I didn't tell you about earlier on at the beginning of the show, and something I want to throw forward to. Last time I was on, 2 weeks ago, we did the Iggy Pop Bad Poetry Hour, which I'm pleased to say is returning this afternoon. Because I would like to actually say that I've been away ill, because not ill, I was off sick from the show because I was doing this presenting job, right? But actually, I was off sick because I was just really disappointed and let down and couldn't find the motivation to get out of bed, because the Iggy Pop album, which I was most looking forward to, came out. Same for Liam Gallagher's, and they're both not very good. So I had to take a week off in mourning for some music that I thought was going to be good and isn't. And to celebrate just how bad some of the Liam Gallagher album is, we will be doing Liam Gallagher Bad Poetry. It's the companion piece to 2 weeks ago's Iggy Pop Bad Poetry. That's coming up later on in the show. However, the show today is also in part, I give of one hand and take away with the other, because though some of the stuff on his new album is very questionable, Morning Glory, which really cemented Oasis as the global superstars that they were, came out today, all those years ago. How many? It was 1995. So you do the math. I'm not going to do it for you. What's that, 24 years ago? And Toy Story came out the same time. What a year. And it was the first time that you could buy the drink Hooch. And also Robson and Jerome were really big. So that takes you back to a time of all of that. That's when that came out. Still sounds brilliant today. And we're going to play Morning Glory by Oasis to celebrate that it's the anniversary of it today. And to celebrate one of the questions I'll be asking some of the artists on the show as well. So here's some Morning Glory by Oasis. On the other side of this, we will be speaking to Chris from Do Nothing. So stay tuned for that. This is Morning Glory. 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

0: celebrate the birthday of Morning Glory. What's the story, Morning Glory, should I say, by Oasis? That's Morning Glory. Just a real pivotal album in a lot of people my age's lives. How old am I? I'm not willing to disclose that because I probably am older than you think, so we won't go into that. But now it's time to welcome onto the show someone who, again, I'm only assuming, is a young whippersnapper to the world of music. I really have been enjoying their output so far, and I'm really excited to have them on the phone. It's Chris from the wonderful Do Nothing. Chris, are you there?
1: I certainly am. Hello, mate.
0: It. Hello. How's it going?
1: Yeah, not bad. Yeah, pretty good.
0: So
1: I'm just at a friend's house now, actually, weirdly, because my phone is too destroyed to do a phone interview. So I had to go to my friend's house across the road and borrow a different phone. So I'm in somebody else's front room right now.
0: Oh, nice. Well, that's opened up so many questions. But let's start with what happened to the phone. Because I've done similar to mine. Like, the whole top of the screen has chipped away. The camera is uncovered.
1: Oh,
0: like, it's really awful. And you know, like, we've had so many, like, awful downpours lately.
1: Yeah, it's all dripping into the
0: Yeah, it just
1: dripped
0: into the mainframe. And now it doesn't work. And I'm on someone else's other phone. So I feel your pain. Hey. But what's happened to yours?
1: It's just years of neglect, I think. The weird thing is it looks fine on the surface, but it just, like, when I'm on the phone to somebody, it sounds like I'm in another room or something, so it's a bit of a nightmare.
0: And being in another room, you're in someone else's living room?
1: Yeah, I'm in somebody else's living room.
0: Is this the first time? They're your mate, right? So you've been in the living room before?
1: Oh, yeah, no, I didn't break into this house.
0: You've used their living room before, or it's not an emergency?
1: Oh, I've used this living room for many a thing.
0: Right,
1: yeah.
0: Okay, so just give us a little sort of... Is there anything in there where you're like, oh, it's strange that they've got that in here?
1: They've got a calendar of sexy men wearing kilts.
0: Oh.
1: So there's a lot of, like, sort of abs and kilts and shirts and stuff.
0: Lots
1: going
0: of ripples.
1: On. Different... Oh, there's a huge amount of ripples going on in here, actually.
0: The thing that I find weird about that is that the calendar's in the living room.
1: Yeah, it's right on the door to the living room. And then there's the bit that connects the door to the door frame. There's like a big arm sticking out of it with a loose nail, sort of around head height.
0: I don't want to prejudge your friend on that, but I don't know if it's actually safe for you to stay there for the length of the interview.
1: Just
0: watch yourself.
1: What else is there? There's a cabinet with Warhammers in it.
0: Okay.
1: Yeah, do you ever play Warhammer?
0: I don't. I only ever listen to the podcast of Bud
1: Mortimer.
0: Like, does the impression of
1: Roy
0: Hodgson. Warhammer.
1: Yeah, yeah.
0: Who knew this interview was going to go this far, this quickly?
1: Yeah, it's gone to a strange place.
0: So, talk to us about Do Nothing. I'm so in love with Gangs. Obviously, Handshake's brilliant as well. But, yeah, particularly at the moment, like, Gangs is in my headphones a lot at the moment. So I'm really thrilled that you could come on the show. But, yeah, just tell us a bit about how you guys came to be as a band and maybe some of your influences, things like that.
1: Yeah, well, we have been playing together for a long old time because we've known each other since we were pretty young. But this particular project is sort of arrived in the like past 2 years or so. I think we were playing together under like different sort of guises, and then we took a bit of time away and just tried to decide exactly what we wanted to do, and I suppose this is it. So now we're doing this.
0: Because
1: it seems more immediate and fun.
0: Yeah, it is very immediate and very like, and kind of why I introduced you as like a young whippersnapper, almost a bit tongue in cheek, is because you do sound like a very sort of like young, vital band where you've got stuff that you want to get off your chest, and it's like almost the antithesis of most young people that I know. I'm saying that like I'm a really old guy, I'm 35, but it's
1: so
0: like...
1: So you think young people generally
0: don't
1: have things to get off their chest?
0: Well, I just feel like they don't have so much get up and go, a lot of the ones that I...
1: Get up and go? I don't know if I'm very much a get up and goer, but I'm glad that it sounds like that.
0: Well, more like in your music, it sounds like you're, you know, you've got things to say, and do you know what I mean?
1: Yeah, totally. Yeah. No, that's a good thing, I guess.
0: Yeah.
1: Yeah, I guess we'll just have to discover whether I actually have anything to say in the next few tunes.
0: Well, so far in this interview, we're finding out a lot of things we didn't know we were going to find out, so that's pretty good.
1: Yeah, that's good.
0: So, yeah, and tell us about some of your musical influences when it comes to putting together the sound that makes Do Nothing.
1: Cool. Well, Tom Waits is like a big figure for me, at least, because there's the sort of talky aspect to the vocals or whatever, and a lot of people assume that I like love The Fall or something, which I like The Fall, but I'm not like a massive Fall dude. The talky side of it comes more from Tom Waits than from any of those sort of post-punk bands.
0: Yeah.
1: Because he has a few songs where he just sort of rambles in a similar way to what I've started to try and do. There's a song called Step Right Up, which you should play on your fine radio show. It's great. But it's quite long. It's like 7 minutes.
0: That's fine. That's what this station's about. Yeah. I can do what I like. So, yeah.
1: Hey.
0: Maybe next week I'll play that.
1: Yeah, you should.
0: Because I was actually just looking for, as you were saying that, and I was going to play you a little snippet just because I thought that you would like it, but somebody's cleared the system off and it's no longer on there. But I used to play it fairly regularly. What's he building in there?
1: Oh, yeah, what's he building in there?
0: Yeah.
1: What's he building in there? Yeah, that's a classic, man.
0: Yeah, yeah.
1: Well, it's not a classic, is it?
0: No, but I was like, if that's on there, I'm just going to play it in the background and see how you react. But,
1: I'd love it. Yeah, it's creepy. It's creepy as hell. So, like, that kind of stuff, that's a big influence on us. And then also, weirdly, Simon and Garfunkel. I know that probably doesn't sound legitimate, but they're, like, my heroes, I guess.
0: Right, okay.
1: I love them. Yeah, it's like you know, like when you're a kid and anything you listen to when you're a kid is automatically like golden.
0: Oh,
1: how whatever it is,
0: yeah,
1: whatever the quality of it is, like, it's really great. And I had that with Simon and Garfunkel, and then they are actually really good.
0: Yeah, you're lucky. I think I was quite lucky in that respect growing up as well. But one of the ones that I was subjected to, I was talking about this on the show I did 2 weeks ago, actually, is the singer Roachford. My dad really
1: Roachford?
0: Liked. Yeah, that's what I mean. You wouldn't even know who he is. But unless you've seen the Alan Partridge movie.
1: I have seen the Alan Partridge movie.
0: You know the song that he's, like, miming along to at the beginning in the car?
1: Oh, yeah.
0: That's Roachford. So,
1: is it?
0: So in my head, I've got a very warped, like, he's like a kind of really famous person in my head. But not
1: really
0: to anyone else, but because that's what I grew up listening to quite a bit of.
1: Yeah.
0: So, yeah.
1: The first CD I ever bought, and this is a right clanger, the first CD I ever bought was Daniel Powter. Do you remember Daniel Powter?
0: Who's Daniel Powter? I know the name, if you'd have said that to me, I would have said he was a footballer, so I'm not quite sure I know who Daniel Powter is.
1: It's the song, I don't know what I'm talking about, Daniel fucking Powter.
0: No, this is exactly what this show is all
1: Bad
0: about.
1: Bad Day, the song Bad Day. So you had a bad day. Da, da, da, da. That one.
0: Yeah, okay.
1: That's Daniel Powter.
0: Right.
1: So that's his first. Do you know that song? Come on, you know it.
0: Yeah, I think so. I mean, I'm not sure I'm not sure you've done it justice.
1: Okay, well. But,
0: yeah.
1: Okay. But it's the tune at the time, and I had that whole album. And even when I listen to it now, I'm convinced that it's brilliant, even though obviously it isn't. but just because I listened to it when I was a kid.
0: Yeah, well, on a similar vein, I was really into Busta Rhymes for like a large portion of my early life because I switched it on, saw him on MTV in a video, and I was like, "What on earth is going on?" And then like proceeded to buy all his albums up until he cut his dreadlocks off and lost his touch.
1: Oh, I think he's lost his touch.
0: Yeah,
1: what about Thank You? That's
0: yeah, that is good, but
1: that is
0: like he's good when he features on other people's stuff, but not.
1: Yeah, I can't say I've listened to not
0: on his own
1: of his
0: anymore.
1: Records.
0: He turned into a gangster rapper, whereas before he was like, basically what he did was, and again, I don't know how this is helpful for you to be showcased to the world via this interview, us having a long chat about Busta Rhymes.
1: Oh, but, let's forget all that.
0: He thought the world was going to end in the year 2000, so all his albums were about that, and then when it got to the year 2000, he just didn't really know what to do anymore.
1: Right, you reckon that's why he's lost his...
0: I think so.
1: Because he just thinks he should be dead.
0: That or a lot of cocaine, I'd imagine.
1: But, probably that, yeah. Oh, Anti Up as well. You know Anti Up?
0: Yeah, I know, of course.
1: Huge tune.
0: I could do Huge Mastermind tune. On Busta Rhymes from that period, I reckon.
1: Really?
0: If I had to.
1: I couldn't do Mastermind on anything. Like, my general knowledge is so atrocious.
0: Oh, me like, too. I hate doing pub quizzes.
1: Oh, mate, I'm useless. Yeah. I'm completely useless. Like, I don't know. Like, it's just some... There's a whole big space in the middle of my brain where, like, knowledge is supposed to be, and it's just not there.
0: Well, here's something I'm going to say to you, Chris, at this point.
1: Okay.
0: This is easily one of my favourite interviews that I've done in a very long time. So we're just having a lovely chat.
1: Yeah, that's all right.
0: So please make sure when you are in London that you come into the studio to us, because as I was saying before, you could do nothing, but you was obviously doing something that you couldn't actually be with us in the studio today.
1: Yeah. Well, I'm not doing anything. I'm in my friend's front room.
0: It's just you're in Nottingham.
1: Yeah, that's it. So what, you run it from like a pub?
0: No, it's in a proper studio.
1: It's a proper studio? Yeah. Why do I have it in my head that it's from a pub?
0: I don't know. It's not. I wish it was, but sadly it's not. There's a pub across the road. But
1: okay,
0: no,
1: that's good enough.
0: But talk to me, Chris, about Reaper Barn Festival, because Hamburg is a place that's very dear to my heart, and it sounds wicked, and DIY Magazine have said that you were one of the highlights of the festival, which is exciting to hear. So tell us about how that all was for you and the band.
1: That was great. Getting there was a bit of a nightmare. We were driving there and we got stuck in like standstill traffic for like an hour and a half, like not moving. So basically we came like, I don't know, about like 10 minutes to missing the flight.
0: Right.
1: Yeah, and then when we got there, we fucking, like, we had our, like, flight cases all locked up with this key, and then we left the key somewhere and we couldn't get into our own gear. It was the most unprofessional thing ever. Like, like we showed up to the venue and couldn't access our own instruments. It was dumb. But once all that was done and we played the show, it was great. And we were, it's a great venue, Molotov. It was, that we were playing, and, it was like a big shared dressing room with another, like a bunch of other bands, and that was great to be able to hang out with them. And also our friends, Easy Life from Leicester, were playing the slot adjacent to us on the stage, so we got to sort of hang out with them and change over from them. And then the show was great. Like, it was far better than expected. It was just like a lot of, like, a great crowd.
0: I mean, it's got such a great musical history, as well as being like a really cool but also very unsettling place, that it's just perfect for things like the Reaper Barn Festival to happen.
1: Yeah,
0: there,
1: definitely.
0: You know, I mean?
1: The venue's great. It just felt very, I don't know, very vibey and weird and sort of underground, but not at the same time.
0: Yeah.
1: It's like such a big place. And it was just great. And then we went out, got hammered. Like, so hammered.
0: Yeah.
1: Which was great. It was really fun. We went to a karaoke bar. That's what we did. We went to you know, one of those places that's sort of like a Chinese restaurant / karaoke bar.
0: Right. Yeah.
1: Yeah. It was like one of them, and it's full of people. And it was there was these two guys from Derby who did like Angels by Robbie Williams.
0: Was it Dredge?
1: It wasn't Dredge. I mean, we're good if it was Dredge.
0: Yeah.
1: No, they did Angels by Robbie Williams and like tore the house down. It was amazing. That's like a classic karaoke tune.
0: Yeah, really.
1: Like, laddie,
0: so did you get up and do some yourself?
1: Well, that's the thing. Our manager put himself in to do All Night Long by Lionel Richie.
0: Yeah.
1: And we went up and did it with him for Solidarity, and we just bombed. They hated us.
0: There's only one thing worse than karaoke, and that is karaoke ruining your very expensive Chinese dinner.
1: I guess. I think at this point, I don't know if there was any food being served.
0: I imagine the people were just in the restaurant, and like the karaoke was kind of the entertainment.
1: No, it was a full bar at this point, but we just stacked it, man. Like, we really took a hit. Like, nobody liked it. Like, we ruined the vibe.
0: You should have done it in do nothing style, like a bit speaky,
1: a bit
0: you know.
1: Bit spooky. I don't know. Like, we should have done like Toxic by Britney Spears. That's like, for me, that's like of the biggest pop tunes.
0: Your go-to?
1: Yeah, it's banging. It's got like the Bangry sort of sample and all that. It's banging.
0: Well, don't let it affect your future live performances. You didn't pick the song. Let's remember that.
1: That's true. That is true. I was swept into it. But and also, so if you're into Hamburg, you just said, like, you know, did you do those shots that they do called Mexicanas?
0: No, I don't believe I did. No.
1: It's basically like a little mini Bloody Mary.
0: I have had one of those, but not there.
1: Yeah. Oh right, because apparently it's like a bit of a Hamburg thing, and they're like spicy, peppery, tomatoey. Oh, they're just so good, and we did so many of them. So
0: yeah, they do them in this one pub in Edinburgh, because I always do the Edinburgh Festival. And there's like one pub that we go to because it's the only one that's not festival prices. It's like really cheap. Mm-hmm. And they do those shots for £1. So I do know what
1: you're talking
0: about. So if you find yourself gigging in Edinburgh, if you go to the Brass Monkey, that's where you'll get those shots also.
1: Brass Monkey in Nottingham. Edinburgh is bloody great. Like, I've been to the Fringe a few times.
0: Yeah.
1: And I think I've got it in my head that, like, when I'm like an old man who's alone, I want to live in Edinburgh.
0: Yeah.
1: Because it's just so beautiful. It's
0: really gothic and got great.
1: Yeah.
0: Great architecture, which is exactly the kind of thing you talk about when you're an old man. So, tell us about... you've got a single coming out in November, probably?
1: Sort of early, mid-November, I think, is the plan.
0: Yeah.
1: It's called LeBron James. And it's all recorded.
0: Yeah, unreleased track that I know is... I've managed to get my ears on.
1: Oh, yeah.
0: But
1: what do you think?
0: Yeah, it's great. I don't know. I'm just trying to work out whether I got that through the station or how I've heard it. But
1: yeah, I'm sure there was a way. Probably got
0: did you have it up
1: here,
0: and then you've taken it down? Is that a thing that would have happened?
1: No.
0: Did you know that's quite a thing now? People put stuff on Spotify and then they take it down and then it reappears later. Yeah, or like, so that people are like, oh, they get a bit up in arms about, oh, where's that song gone? I really like that. And then they put it back.
1: Yeah, and then they try and find it and talk about it. Yeah. Okay. Maybe we'll start doing that.
0: Yeah, maybe. And the EP is coming out in March.
1: Is it? Cool. I think that's the plan.
0: Wow.
1: Something like that. Yeah, sort of single in November and then like gather some more material
0: it
1: around
0: it. It's expected,
1: but...
0: so you know, it's not...
1: Does it? Okay, well then, let's expect it to come out in March.
0: But you are definitely going to be doing some gigs in November.
1: We certainly are, yeah.
0: So, Sheffield on the 20th?
1: Yeah.
0: Nottingham on the 21st? No, I said thirst. 23rd Southampton, 26th Brighton, 27th Newcastle, 28th Glasgow. Then you're in Dublin as well, and somewhere in between. Oh, and in October you're doing some bits as well. This is all in the wrong order for me to be reading this out like this. But you are in Oxford on the 19th of October, Amsterdam on the 25th of October, and 2Q Festival on the 9th of November in London.
1: Lovely stuff.
0: I'll definitely come along to that. And
1: please
0: some
1: do.
0: Magic Gang support as well in there. So you're busy boys. You've got quite a lot of... when was the Reaper Balm Festival? Was it quite recently?
1: Yeah, it was like a couple of weeks ago.
0: And then it's like the stuff you've got coming up in a couple of weeks in Oxford. Is that your next thing or have you been gigging in between?
1: We've got a few sort of showcase sort of festivals, right, like European stuff, mostly. We're going to like Rotterdam.
0: Sweet.
1: We're doing that. The Amsterdam one is London Calling, I think.
0: Yeah.
1: And we've got like a Tysegal after party thing somewhere near there. It's all like a big shambles. There's like 4 days or so where we play like 5 gigs in 4 days. We have to like... I don't even know what it is. Yeah, it's like play one in the morning, drive, play one in the afternoon, drive overnight to play the next one. It's a big old, it's going to be a nightmare. But a fun nightmare.
0: And the Tysegal one, that sounds great as well. I'm going to hopefully go and see him when he does London in a week or so.
1: I have seen him. I saw him very briefly at Primavera.
0: See, I've never seen him, so I'm really excited about that.
1: Yeah. Have you ever been to Primavera?
0: No, Barcelona. I haven't.
1: Oh, go, man.
0: Yeah, great. I want to.
1: Yeah, it's really cool. I remember that was the first place I saw, you know, Soons?
0: No,
1: Suns,
0: I don't know.
1: Soons, S-U-U-N-S.
0: Oh, yeah. Sorry.
1: Yeah.
0: I just never know how to pronounce it, that's all.
1: Apparently it's Soons. I always thought it was Suns, but apparently Soons. And I remember just, like, sort of, have you ever, at a festival, like, stumbled upon a band? Like, just said, okay, we'll go see these guys, I guess. Or you just walk past the stage. And then they end up being, like, really good.
0: Yeah.
1: And then you just, oh, it's so good. And they, it was on an album sort of cycle that I really liked. And they just killed it. It was great. They had these big, because they're quite, like, dark and a bit serious. But they had, like, these big inflatable letters behind them that, like, blew up. During one of the songs, they just said Soons, but it was really comical and weird looking.
0: Yeah, right.
1: And it was just brilliant. They're great.
0: Oh, amazing. Well, yeah at some point I'll get over there, I would imagine.
1: Oh, but
0: yeah. I got my hands full with all the English ones pretty much, so. But yeah.
1: Yeah, I guess. Are you a festival goer? A big
0: festival
1: goer?
0: Yeah, kind of half for work and half for pleasure. Do you know what I mean?
1: Yeah, totally. Yeah.
0: Well, listen, it's been so lovely having, like, just a really nice, sprawling chat with you. And I'd love you to come in and see us, or maybe, like, on the 9th of November, maybe we'll have a chat, see if we can do something for, like some video thing or something, maybe. I don't know. I'll get my people to talk to your people, and we'll work it out. But before we let you go, we're going to play Gangs. So can you just talk to us a little bit about that track specifically before?
1: Gangs, I guess. It's basically a loop, like it's sort of based on, like, dance music and techno and stuff. The idea of just having something repetitive that you can just sort of play out for a while, and then that gives me the opportunity to ramble over the top of it.
0: Yeah.
1: Although it sounds like it's rambling, but it's all actually took a long time to figure out what to say. But
0: But do you is it fair to say that you would use, like, like that looping piece of music that you're talking about to write the track, or would you already come in prepared with the lyrics before you worked
1: no,
0: out what it was for this?
1: It was the loop. It was wanting to have something that, like, worked in that way, in that repetitive way. So it was, I did that, I made a big loop of it, big long loop of it, and then sent to myself over email and then walked about in Nottingham town and sort of tried to figure out where words would go and things like that. And then after that, it turns into a big process of sitting staring at a screen and cutting and pasting things for fucking ages, and then it's done.
0: But if anybody sees you wandering around Nottingham town just sort of lightly mumbling to yourself, you're just working on something.
1: Maybe
0: 50-50.
1: Yeah.
0: Yeah. Listen, man, genuinely mean it. Such a great chat. Thank you so much for coming on and spending all this time with us.
1: And, my pleasure, mate.
0: Yeah, I'll definitely try and get down on the 9th of November to see
1: the
0: gig.
1: Do.
0: And maybe we'll sort out something for you to do on video for the station or something.
1: That'd be great.
0: Yeah, all right, nice one. Well, have a great day, and we're going to play Gangs.
1: Cheers.
0: Cheers, see you later, man.
1: Bye.
0: So, if you've not heard Gangs before, what an enlightening and, just spurious all over the place chat that we've just had. But found some good stuff out about the band, and I'm really, really excited, if you've not heard Do Nothing before, for you to enjoy this piece of music. This is Gangs by Do Nothing. You're listening to Joe Page, Fubar Radio.

This is what a miracle wants. Even I tried a bit of it when I was younger.

Yes, please. That was Do Nothing and Gangs. I really, really like that. And LeBron James, the other song that they've got coming out very soon, which I've had the fortune of hearing somehow, whether it was legally or illegally. I don't know how I've heard it, but I've heard it. It's very good as well. So when you get a chance to have that pop up on wherever you listen to your music, make sure that you consume it in the appropriate way. Yes, that's Do Nothing. And like we were saying, in a slightly rambled order, they are doing quite a lot of gigs. But basically, the upshot of it is, starting on the 19th of October in a couple of weeks' time, they are doing Ritual Union Festival in Oxford. Then they are, in November, they're doing the 2Q Festival in London on the 9th. Doing a bit of Magic Gang support later on in November, and then also their own shows from the 20th of November through to the 28th, starting off in Sheffield, ending in Dublin, hitting some of the real big hitting towns and cities of the UK in between. And yes, also when I was saying that, I read about them in DIY magazine being the highlight of the Reaper Bum Festival. They also described Chris as having a Jarvis Cocker style energy. So if you get a chance to go and see him, I highly recommend it, having not seen them myself. All right. So, but I'm going to, that's all going to change on the 9th of November, subject to terms and conditions. Right. So it's now time for us to get ensconced in, I think, It's widely revered as the best feature on the show. It's time to do the barometer of what's good or annoying or whatever.

So, it's time for the barometer of what's good or annoying or whatever. It's basically, if you've not heard it before, it's me trapping off about some things that are good or annoying or whatever, and then I relegate something from the show that is never to be seen or heard of again. And at the top, we celebrate what is the top of the barometer by playing out a song by the person that is at the top of the barometer, or band, or whatever. I don't think I've explained that very well today, but I explain it every week, so if you're not on board with it by now, then there's no real helping you. Just maybe look at some coloured lights or something while I do this bit. Okay, so, on the barometer this week, which, for a bit of extra jeopardy, I haven't even written it down. I've gone paperless. It's all on a screen, which means I might not always be able to find what I'm looking for. In the whatever section, is it going to be good? Is it going to be bad? Who knows? The name suggests it's going to be pretty terrible, but he is also a musical genius, but sometimes hit and miss. I have a habit of doing these long explanations without telling you what I'm exactly talking about. We're talking about Damon Albarn, okay? He's got a new project. It's in the whatever section because we're just not sure what it entails, but I can tell you, and who knew I'd be saying this on the show, that his new work is inspired by the landscapes of Iceland. Maybe I can sniff a new candidate for the bad poetry corner on the show. His new project, The Nearer the Mountain, More Pure the Stream Flows, will be hitting somewhere near you on tour in May 2020. So, you pick the bones out of that. I'm not going to say anything. I'll leave a slight section where I don't say anything for you to make your own comments on that. But I will remind you again, just before I give you a moment of contemplation to shout at your radio or say whatever you want about this project, that it is called The Nearer the Fountain, More Pure the Stream Flows. There we go. That was your little gap for you to say something in there if you wanted to about that. Something that's quite good on the barometer this week. The MTV Unplugged, which has made a comeback with Liam Gallagher, incidentally. I've not seen it. If you have, maybe let me know if it was any good. But to mark the 25th anniversary of Nirvana's historic MTV Unplugged set, there is going to be a vinyl version of it released. And you know how much I love my vinyl, because I'm a hipster. So what I'd like to say to that is, yum, yum, yum. Yes, please, take my money. Thank you very much. The Big Moon. The Big Moon. Not like when the moon comes out and everyone goes mad because there's a full moon. I'm talking about the band, The Big Moon. Have announced an intimate headline show for later this month in London, which is very exciting. If you get a chance to see them up close and personal. They are doing a gig at the Lexington on the 17th of October, and tickets don't go on sale anywhere, but tickets do go on sale 9 a.m. this coming Friday. That's 2 days away from now, unless you're listening in the future, in which case you may have missed this announcement. But hopefully, if you wanted to go, you got tickets, and you're not furious enough or despondent enough that you stopped listening to the rest of my program. It's not my fault you didn't listen to it live. Kurt Vile, who, let's be frank about this, is one of my new best friends. We've been talking quite a lot on the internet. He didn't tell me about this, though, when we was talking. But he has got a new documentary coming out called Bottle Back, which I am very excited to see, because you know how much I love the man and think he is just a mercurial genius. But yes, there's a documentary coming out later on. I think it comes out later on this month. So they're all the things I'm really excited about. And on any other... Oh, no. I've just pressed myself playing an interview in the background. Sorry about that. So, yes, Kurt Vile has got a documentary coming out. It was directed by... I thought it said Ridley Scott and got very excited, but it says Ryan Scott. No offence, I don't really know who that is, but I'm sure he's very good. That'll be released on the 3rd of October. Tomorrow! Cancel all my plans, I'm going to be watching the Kurt Vile documentary. Any other day, that would be top of the barometer of what's good or annoying or whatever. But you're just going to have to wait and see what is top
in a moment. But first, we have to relegate something from the show. Something that's annoyed me. Something that I don't see the point of. Something that... Oh, I've missed one. This is the worst version of the barometer ever. It's so disorganised. It's because it's not on paper. This should also, really, any other day, be up there and winning the barometer of what's good or annoying or whatever. You know the Chuckademus and Pliers song, Murder, She Wrote? Right? Angela Lansbury from Murder, She Wrote has been played that song for the first time ever. And she has said, oh, I am thrilled to be part of reggae and its culture. How good is that? That's really good. I only hope that the same thing happens with idols and Well Done. And they play Well Done to Trevor Nelson and see if he does indeed like football and reggae, like they say in the song. So maybe that's next for... But whoever did that great piece of investigative journalism, well done for sorting that out. Getting Angela Lansbury to listen to Murder, She Wrote by Chuckademus and Pliers. Right, anyway, now we're down to the negative end. Things I don't understand. There's only one this week, and it's kind of linked to something that we've already talked about on the show. Now listen, I know how the music industry works, right? I know that magazines such as... Well, they're not magazines anymore. But things like DIY and NME have to sell copies of their albums, right? What am I talking about? Sell copies of their magazines or get, like, you know, advertising revenue by people clicking on their websites, right? But I'm sorry, right? Mojo, Rolling Stone, the two that I just mentioned, NME and DIY magazine. I know that you need to put these megastars into your publications so that you get views, so that you can get advertising, so that you can pay your bills and feed your families. I get that, right? But don't lie to us, right? Those publications are just some of the ones, they're the bigger ones, admittedly, that have reviewed Liam Gallagher and Iggy Pop and said that their albums are good. Have given them 4 or more out of 5 or 7 or more out of 10, right? And I know that if you probably give them 1 or 2, they're not going to appear in your magazines or do interviews with you, right? And I know that probably sometimes I have interviewed people that I haven't... I've done it because I want to get new listeners for the show more than I'm a fan of the band, right? And I know how this industry works. But it's really ruining the industry when you give albums by people that don't necessarily even need money or album sales, these good reviews, when their albums are not good. If you've seriously listened to the Iggy Pop or the Liam Gallagher album, I don't know how you can give that a good rating. I'm sorry. So for that reason, today I'm putting the whole of mainstream music and the industry in the bin and relegating it from the show. Okay? Good. Right. Now, let's go to the other end of the barometer and talk about what has won the barometer of what's good or annoying or whatever. I can't believe... I think it's because it came out while I was away. I haven't given this much love on this show at all. But Ty Segall's new album, First Taste, is absolutely wonderful. The artwork, the vinyl itself, everything is just really great. But there's a song on there that's absolutely stunning, and I've nearly reached fever pitch with my love of Ty Segall. Los Bichos, who were on the show 2 weeks ago, are supporting him in the middle of his 3-day run in London on the 11th, 12th and 13th of this month. I am going to go to one of those shows, and I am going to really get into some Ty Segall. I'm going to have a right good dance down the front, probably with producer Abby from the show, and I can't wait. I'm so excited. So I've had to put him top of the barometer. I've been listening to him all week. I've been watching old interviews by him. I've just been consumed by Ty Segall. And so now, for the next 3 minutes and 27 seconds, so are you going to be, as I play, for my money, my favourite track off of the album First Taste. This is The Arms by Ty Segall. And that was a blunderbuss of an episode of the barometer of what's good or annoying or whatever. 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
1: The fucking king of R&B for me, Donald Jones, man.
2: You know? Appreciate it. Love ain't going nowhere. You know, that's universal. That's God.
1: Yeah.
2: So that's not going anywhere. You know what I mean? We can all get sex and all of that. You know, we can talk about that, but the love, the makeup, relationships, breakup, those things, that's going to happen.
1: Yeah. So my friend Millie says, I want to know why he doesn't make music for us anymore. Who have I got to sleep with to get a 2019 joint?
2: I don't know who you have to sleep with, but I mean, you will get a 2019 joint, that's for sure.
0: Michael Payne and Marcel Somerville. 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
3: That's right. Michael and Marcel, Eminem, they're up after us on the show. You're currently listening to the Joey Page Show, and I am now very excited to welcome into the studio my next guest. It's time to welcome in Misty Miller. Welcome to the show.
4: Hello.
3: How's it going?
4: Not bad, yeah. I haven't done an interview like this for a while.
3: Oh, okay. Yeah. Well, I haven't ever done one like this because I've never interviewed you, so who knows how this is. I mean, I just had Do Nothing, band from Nottingham on, mm-hmm. and we really covered some ground in that.
4: Yeah.
3: Just talking about the living room that he was currently in, to just like, yeah, loads of weird stuff. So you never know what's going to come up.
4: Okay.
3: But yeah, it's really exciting to have you in. Your album, The Whole Family Is Worried,
4: yes.
3: I really enjoyed that when that
4: Thank
3: was out.
4: You.
3: And yeah, a really good piece of work. Thank so congratulations
4: you.
3: On that. And then the latest EP, which came out in July, which we will cover as well.
4: Yeah.
3: But first of all, how are you?
4: I'm okay, yeah. I've just travelled up from southeast London. I don't really like the tube very much, so I'm glad that I'm overground now.
3: Yeah, right. Whereabouts in southeast?
4: Near East Dulwich.
3: Oh, okay.
4: Yeah.
3: Could you not have got the overground?
4: All I
3: the
4: could
3: way?
4: Have.
3: But
4: I
3: it just takes
4: have.
3: Longer.
4: It just takes longer, yeah.
3: Yeah, but it's nice. It's I mean, not now, but in the summer it's aircon, isn't
4: exactly,
3: it?
4: Exactly, yeah.
3: Yeah, so I moved about a year ago mm-hmm. to East London, and it's changed my life because it means that I can pretty much walk everywhere.
4: Everywhere, yeah.
3: So I don't really get the tube, which is so nice.
4: Yeah, that is good.
3: Yeah.
4: That is good. I love South London. Now, if you stay in South London, you never need to get on the tube.
3: Yeah, that is true.
4: And well, I don't really come up past the river that much. So.
3: You're a true South Londoner then,
4: yeah.
3: because that's what everybody...
4: Yeah,
3: I'm from South East London originally, but...
4: Yeah.
3: I moved.
4: You crossed the river.
3: Well, sort of. I've been east.
4: Okay.
3: I only come here to do the show. I never go any further north than this.
4: Okay.
3: So, please don't chastise me any further about about betraying South London. And is that where you grew up?
4: I grew up in Wimbledon.
3: Ah, okay.
4: The southwest.
3: Where you shot one of your videos?
4: Yes. Wow. Mm. You know your stuff. Yeah, I did shoot one of my videos there. I did like a Burberry video there, way back when I was 16. But it wasn't like a music video, and then we just went back to that area and then decided to do the whole video there, so we did
3: cool.
4: it all in Wimbledon.
3: Nice.
4: Yeah.
3: And tell us a little bit about, I always like to ask people this when they first come on the show, tell us a bit about your sort of musical upbringing, like what was being played in your house growing up, like what's kind of shaped the kind of stuff that you're into.
4: Well, my family's very musical. My dad's a musician, my brothers are. I guess my upbringing was mainly my brother Rufus, really. He introduced me to a lot of music, and we played a lot of music together, because I started writing with him when I was like 9 or 10. So
3: wow,
4: he,
3: that's so young.
4: Yeah, well, he would just take me upstairs if anything kind of difficult was going on in the family, or if he could just tell that we wanted to write some music together. I don't know, he had quite a good sense for it. And yeah, we'd just make music together. It
3: and is
4: really
3: he a musician
4: nice.
3: As well now?
4: Yeah, he is. Rufus Miller.
3: Yeah.
4: Yeah, he just released a new song.
3: Oh, cool.
4: Yeah.
3: And so that's really nice, because it's so often when there's siblings involved, it's, you know, the sort of tired old story is the rivalry between the siblings, but it seems like you guys are the opposite of that.
4: Yeah, I mean, we've played a lot of music together, a lot of shows. He used to play guitar for me, and also he introduced me to the whole sort of scene that I'm part of now.
3: Right.
4: In southeast London. So I have a lot, you know, to owe him. But we don't see each other as much. He doesn't live in London anymore.
3: Right.
4: But definitely no rivalry, no.
3: No, right. Yeah. And was he, like, releasing stuff before you?
4: Not so, really, no. I mean, he didn't release stuff
3: around.
4: For a while, yeah. So the other way around. I
3: yeah.
4: mean, I started quite young, though. I was, like, 15 when I first released music.
3: That's incredible.
4: Yeah. 10 years ago now.
3: Yeah, right.
4: Yeah.
3: And now you've got an EP out,
4: mm-hmm.
3: Fruit.
4: Yes.
3: And am I right in thinking that you put that out yourself?
4: All myself.
3: Yeah, right.
4: Yeah.
3: So, and your album, was that self-done as well.
4: The Whole Family's Worried?
3: Yeah.
4: That one. No, that was
3: no.
4: with Sony.
3: So what made you decide that you wanted to do this on your own?
4: I left Sony just after I released the album.
3: Right.
4: It was really, really hard being with them. And
3: in terms of, like, because they dictate so much, like, scheduling, because I have quite a lot of bands and stuff come on that they have decided to go independent because they just don't, like, they want to bring something out. They're not allowed to do it for a certain amount of time and all that. So is that kind of...
4: Definitely. Not just that as well. I think also because I was so young and I do think it didn't help that I was like a young girl as well. They really tried to twist what I was doing and it was quite difficult.
3: To try and sell it?
4: Yeah, basically. And, you know, put you with producers that are like dance producers when you're making kind of like garage rock.
3: Yeah,
4: doesn't
3: right.
4: really make sense. But it took about 3 years to release that album, and that was the only one I ever did with them.
3: Mm.
4: So it took a long time. It was all kind of recorded over a year before it was released. But
3: and I guess
4: I'm glad I got it out, and I'm still proud of it, but
3: yeah,
4: it definitely
3: sure.
4: was a battle to get that out.
3: But I guess, is it almost a bit of a... In hindsight, maybe it just was never really going to fit because you've started writing at such a young age. You started,
4: yeah.
3: you know, doing stuff like when you was 15.
4: Yeah.
3: So if you're used to doing that from writing from 9 or 10, and then yeah. when you, by the time you're 15, you've already been, like, writing for, like, 6 years or whatever, and then to have... someone come in and go, oh, you can't do it that way, you've got to do it this way. But it's like, you must have really, by the time you started working with them, had a real good sense of how you like to work.
4: I guess so, but also I think you need to... I don't know if I did have enough experience, actually, of what I wanted. Because when I first started, I was playing ukulele, and it was all just very... I don't know, it was kind of just on a whim. I wasn't really thinking about the music I wanted to make. So then by around the time I was getting signed, I was changing quite drastically, as any teenager
3: yeah,
4: does
3: of course.
4: With their style. But I think when I got signed, they wanted me to still do what I was doing when I was 16. And because they wanted something that was so different from what I wanted to do, I went the complete opposite way and almost more extreme than I needed to be.
3: Right.
4: So we never really were able to meet in the middle. But also I think that because they were a major label, even though it was an imprint of Sony... They're not very good at developing artists. I think you need a smaller team and a smaller machine to be able to really help develop an artist.
3: Because you need, like, I suppose, like, day-to-day kind of... some like, it's pretty
4: yeah.
3: hands-on the whole time.
4: And people who are genuinely, like, passionate about authentic music.
3: Yeah, right. You know? Rather than just trying to, like, oh, well, we know how to make money.
4: Sorry, I'm saying a sip of water.
3: No,
4: yeah, no, exactly. It's a big machine, you know.
3: Just for the listeners at home, we do
4: yeah,
3: give out complimentary water here at FUBAR. So if you ever make it, if you're lucky enough to ever come on the show, they will give you a free glass
4: water.
3: Of water.
4: But yeah, I guess that's why I wanted to leave the business. I guess I mean it took me about 2 years or three even to release this EP after leaving Sony.
3: Yeah, right. Because there's been quite a gap.
4: Yeah. But I did do. I released something with a band I was in called Bad Parents.
3: Right.
4: We did an EP, which was a nice way for me to. Release music without it being under my name.
3: Mm-hmm.
4: So I had this time to, like, heal from the whole experience.
3: Yeah, right. And is that something that the making of that, was it something that you made and then brought a band in, or did you work all together from the start? And if
4: I mean,
3: so, was that something that you found quite difficult as you're a solo
4: yeah,
3: artist?
4: Yeah, well, no, I always wanted that. That's what's always really hard about being in a band but being solo, is that it's never really... You're always the one that's calling the shots.
3: Yeah.
4: And people never really feel like they're truly part of it as they are in a band. So it's what I wanted. But in the end, if I call it a band, it was really only me and one other person. But we got people in to, like, play on the
3: yeah,
4: record
3: yeah.
4: and for a few live shows. But what I think the main thing that was nice for me about Bad Parents was that it wasn't Misty Miller.
3: Yeah,
4: so
3: yeah.
4: it gave me a good chance to, like I said before, but to heal
3: yeah.
4: and to kind of get over all the... damage that kind of was caused around how I felt about myself. So then now I've released Fruit, I feel much more confident and I feel like it's genuinely what I want to make, you know.
3: And I guess having to go through loads of stuff of people trying to tell you to do stuff that you don't want to do must really speed up the process of you working out what you do want to do.
4: Definitely.
3: Yeah.
4: Definitely.
3: So talk to us about the ins and outs of, you know, you say, oh, I produce my own EP, but a lot of people don't know what actually goes into that. So what have you, like, found both, like, exhilarating and also frustrating about doing it yourself?
4: Well, I did it with someone called Louis Milburn.
3: Mm-hmm.
4: Basically, around the beginning of this year is when I started playing live again. And a lot of people were like, oh, hey, I'll record for you and we can do this. And very rarely does it ever happen. But he does sound at the windmill sometimes. And right. he was like, oh, you know, I'll record for you. And I was like, yeah, all right. But then he actually did. And we just did it in his bedroom. And so it was just us two that made it. Everything that's on the EP is either me or him. I don't know, it was really nice. It was kind of like you'd think that's how you'd normally make music at the beginning. But for me, my first record I ever made was in like a fancy big studio
3: with
4: big producers. So it was quite nice to actually do this. A lot of people start that way and end kind of where I started. But I actually really enjoyed it. And if anything, that's how I want to record the next thing.
3: Yeah, right.
4: I kind of want to stay at this.
3: And what about like from the other side of it in terms of like getting it out to people, like marketing it and all the kind of social media stuff?
4: I'm quite lazy with that, to be honest. But I was kind of proud of myself that I even managed to do something. You know, I did really say years ago, like, I don't want to do this anymore.
3: Yeah,
4: you know?
3: Right.
4: So the fact that I released something and I did like a gig and it was really successful, it was really nice. Yeah, I didn't get anyone involved to kind of do marketing, but I feel really good about it and I was in control. So I think that was a really important experience for me.
3: Nice.
4: Yeah.
3: And have you got more live shows lined up?
4: I do. I mean, I pretty much always play at Skeans, which is a pub in Nunhead. There's a guy called Hank Dog who runs a night called Easy Come. So I'm there like a lot of the time.
3: Okay.
4: In terms of like proper gigs, I'm playing at the Women on the 2nd of November.
3: Cool.
4: Yeah. That's the only
3: That's Brixton, right?
4: Yeah, it's Brixton. I play there a lot.
3: Yeah. a lot of people that we have in here, and off the top of my head, I'm not going to remember a single one of them, but a lot of people that have on here work there and, like, have stuff recorded and mixed and stuff there. So, yeah, it's a really great place at the minute. A real buzz about it, so. And, because, it was kind of trying to solve the problem of, well, not the problem, but like the mystery of, what's happened in this 3-year gap? So we had a little look on your social media. It's like, just had a lovely time on holiday for quite a while recently.
4: That's what it looks like. Yeah. That's cool, actually, because I always look at other people's and I'm like, oh, they're like having such fun. But that's nice.
3: Cool. So where have you been?
4: Well, recently?
3: Yeah.
4: I was just in Greece.
3: Yeah.
4: But last year I went interrailing, so I went all around Europe.
3: Oh, cool.
4: Yeah. So I've been a few places.
3: Nice. Which is quite fun. And are you the kind of person that sort of thing will give you almost instantaneous inspiration for stuff, or?
4: It kind of depends. When I went interrailing, I brought my guitar with me, and so I wrote a little bit there, which was quite nice. But I find, if anything, it's not so much where you are that gives you inspiration, it's like the time you have to do it. I mean, I didn't write for a good year or so when I left Sony, and I was like, oh my God, I'm never going to write again. I went from writing all the time, and I had to really kind of, I don't know, I still write, but it's definitely different. It doesn't come so quickly.
3: Yeah.
4: It's more of like a process. But I'm glad I'm writing again, but it's never going to be the same as it was. So I guess, going away can help, or kind of just having a bit of time to yourself can help in London. I don't really find where I am affects it, but it's like the
3: just
4: time
3: just a bit
4: I
3: of
4: have.
3: Like space in your...
4: Yeah.
3: Now, we've been talking about a couple of things on the show that I want to just see what your input is on both of these things. It's 24 years since the release of What's the Story, Morning Glory by Oasis. So just wanted to have a chat with you about what your morning routine's like. If you're... I know, obviously, it's very difficult for musicians, but say it's just like a regular... Say it's a Saturday and you're at home, you're not really up to much.
4: I'm not up to much a lot of the time.
3: Well, it's me and you both. So when you wake up, what are you, like a breakfast person, or are you like a get in front of the TV with a cup of tea? Or what? I want to know about morning routines of people.
4: Well,
3: basically,
4: it's really boring, my morning routine.
3: Yeah, that's fine
4: though.
3: That's
4: get up. I don't know, watch stuff on YouTube, or try and make myself a good healthy breakfast, but that doesn't happen as often. It depends where I'm waking up as well. If I'm waking up at mine, I'll probably just spend a bit of time on my own. But I don't really have a set routine, you know. I should probably have more of a routine, so that the people say it's good for you, right?
3: I think the time you get up is pretty good to have a routine.
4: I get up at a good time. I don't get up. I rarely get up later than 11.
3: Yeah. Right. You know? Okay.
4: I like mornings. Actually, I do like mornings.
3: When I'm writing, I like to get up at like early and do it before anyone distracts me for anything. So it's like,
4: I very rarely write in the morning, actually. That's a lie. I did write in the morning a few months ago. I woke up, so I was that, like,
3: And one morning you've remembered that.
4: One morning. I've got one.
3: And also, I didn't do the show last week because I was presenting the Can You Jump As High As the Cineworld Super Screen in Liverpool?
4: Wow.
3: Which is 10 metres high, apparently. So I just have been asking people what weird kind of things have you had to do as a byproduct of being a musician? Like, is there any weird job or like offer that you've had where you're like, this is so bizarre?
4: Yeah, some of them I don't know if you can talk about because they're usually demos for like adverts and stuff.
3: And there's usually
4: like a thing you can't say.
3: Oh, right, some
4: of them have been like, really, if I do this, it will be so embarrassing and awful. But I guess in terms of things I did...
3: Could you tell us one but not tell us what the product
4: it was?
3: It
4: was like a toy company.
3: Right.
4: And they wanted me to sort of... it was just awful, just like a certain way of singing.
3: Okay.
4: Well, one was like a big famous drinks company. And they wanted me to be in the advert and do some weird stuff. But that's stuff I didn't do. I sang at one of the L'Oreal Hair Award shows. And I had the cast of Britain's Next Top Model, like, walking around me in, like, their underwear while I, like, sang and played my song when I was, like, 16. That was a bit weird, yeah.
3: Yeah, right.
4: Yeah. But that was back in the day when I did a lot of that sort of thing. I haven't done that sort of thing in a long time.
3: Yeah,
4: and
3: right.
4: I'm much happier for it.
3: Yeah, I mean... Trust me, you do not want to be presenting that in the middle of a car park in a retail park in Liverpool.
4: It's bad, but the worst thing is when you do gigs that are quite good money, but they're just not good gigs. I was watching that David Brent Life on the Road documentary recently.
3: Right.
4: And I had a gig that was pretty similar to one of those. I was playing in a really great cause. I really believe in the cause. It was called, like, it's basically playing music in libraries to get people to go to libraries more.
3: Yeah, right.
4: But the reality of it is you're playing, like, you're loud. You've heard some music.
3: You're loud music in a library.
4: In a library in the daytime.
3: And was it a working library in terms of, like, people were still in there their usual? They didn't, like, close it off for the event.
4: Just doing their usual thing. People are kind of looking over, like, can you please be quiet? Really, really embarrassing. Yeah.
3: I've definitely done some strange ones like that as well. But it's good to get your input on that. Now, before we let you go, because I know that you've got stuff on.
4: Yeah.
3: Basically, we could keep Misty for longer, but she doesn't want to get on the tube, so she's getting the overground, which takes longer. And so we've got less time with her because she wants to get the overground home. Before we let you go, remind us the date of that windmill gig?
4: 2nd of November.
3: And is that something that people can come along to get tickets
4: definitely.
3: For?
4: Yeah. There's some really good bands playing.
3: All right. While we're playing your song, I'll dig out all the info and I'll tell people about that. The EP, Fruit, let's have a little just quick chat about that because, as we said, it's been 3 years. So to somebody that hasn't heard the EP yet, what can you tell us this difference between the album and the EP? What's happened in that 3 years that you feel like has changed your musical outlook on this EP?
4: I think the simplest way to put it is doing it myself, you know, just really doing it myself and not having anyone's expectations taint it. Trying to sound like a certain way, just purely doing it because I want to and not to like follow any kind of scene or style. I think that's the main difference. But, it's less angsty because I'm less angry about stuff, you know?
3: Yeah.
4: Which is really nice. So I get to write without this kind of, I guess, that's the best word, angsty kind of attitude towards it.
3: Cool. Yeah. Well, we are going to play Broody.
4: Broody, yes.
3: Yeah. And is there anything you'd like the listeners to know about this particular track before we play it?
4: It's kind of the only song I've ever written, which is kind of like my little earth song.
3: Right, okay.
4: But also just in general, I mean, when I wrote it, to be honest, I was feeling kind of broody.
3: Yeah.
4: But also I think now that I've written it and like I can look back, it's kind of like a kind of hope for like life and broodiness for life in general.
3: Yeah, right. Rather than, you know, your own baby strapped to you on the Piccadilly line.
4: Exactly. There we go.
3: It's been such a lovely chat. Thanks so much for coming in. And it's been amazing to meet you. So, thanks for trying to give us your time. And I'll dig out the details of that gig on the 2nd of November. So I'll give them the little rundown. And but thanks so much for coming on. And this is Broody by Misty Miller. I'll be back after this with the I think it's going to be a nice slice of psych we're going to do next, so I'll be back after that. But yes, this is Misty Miller and Broody from the EP Fruit, which is out right this very second.

0: There we go. That is Misty Miller and Broody from her EP Fruit. And as she said, she's doing a gig at the Windmill in Brixton, which is like a working studio. So you never know who you're going to maybe bump into or see working on something down there, on playing on the 2nd of November. And I've actually been on the Windmill's website and there's not any details, but it is happening, trust us. And just if you want to go to that, maybe just keep an eye on the website and wait for them to put listing up. That's what I'd say. Or maybe email them or contact Misty. Don't get in touch with me. I'm busy. Okay. Right. It's now time for this. Not that. This.
1: Good morning. What would you like to order?
2: A Welsh rabbit with a poached egg on top, please. Not too runny. Scones, butter, cream, jam. What else?
0: A nice slice of psych.

Your host for this section is me, Joey Page. It's a nice slice of sight. This is basically just a little way of me being able to bring some of my favourite genre of music to you in the form of sight music. And as I said, today we've got a piece of music by an artist who's currently got something out, and this is a song off of their latest album, which has also just come out. So very, very excited to say that today's song is going to be by Moon Duo. Moon Duo, who I think with a bit of luck, it will be Moon Duo on the show in a few weeks' time. I'm going to be chatting to them at their gig in Shepherd's Bush Empire, all being well. They are from Oregon, and which has got its own little replica version. No, they're not from Oregon, but they've been to Oregon, where there is a replica of Stonehenge, Oregon's own Stonehenge. So when they come over, I will be asking them about if they have any plans to go to the real Stonehenge in Stonehenge, and or if they've ever been and what that kind of thing means to them. Their new album, which is called Stars Are the Light, comes with four different colour sleeves. So if you're a record kleptomaniac like me, that means you've got to buy four copies of the album. I'm not colourable, no offence guys, I won't be doing that, but I've listened to the album, it's really good. Only 8-track songs, because quite a lot of the songs are really long and take you on quite a psychedelic journey. Also tried to do a bit of digging around on Moon Duo's Instagram, but sadly Ripley has not used Instagram since the year 2014, so I can't really update you on anything, but a very mysterious band, definitely that comes across in their music, and I'm delighted to play this one, probably my pick of the bunch on the album, but also the current single. It's your nice slice of psych for today, the 2nd of October 2019 at 15:27 p.m. This is Eye to Eye.

0: we go. Mwah, mwah, mwah. Lovely stuff. Eye to Eye, Moon Duo. It's your nice slice of psych for this 2nd of October 2019. I hope you enjoyed that. I very much did. That's from the album The Stars Are the Light. Right. Still to come on the show, we will be doing Liam Gallagher's Bad Poetry Corner. Also, we will be getting our interview very, very shortly. In mere moments, I'll be bringing you the interview that I did last Friday with Temples to celebrate the release of their album Hot Motion. I was supposed to go and see them on the Thursday, the night before, at their album launch party, but sadly, I got stuck on a train that didn't move for over an hour and I missed the whole gig. I was really annoyed because I'd basically raced back from the north just to get to that gig and missed it. So I was in a real fury Thursday night. If you would have come across me, you would have got very short shrift from me because I was very annoyed. But I had a lovely interview with them and a lovely little milkshake. So without any further ado, let's bring you that interview now. Here we go. Hope you enjoy it. Hello, everybody. It's Joey Page from Fubar Radio, and I am delighted to be in quite a noisy bowling alley having a little sort of East London hipster day out with Temples.
1: Hello.
0: I've got Adam, James, Tom, and Renz. And today is the day that the album's come out.
2: Indeed.
0: So, first things first, congratulations. And I've been very privileged doing this job. I've had been allowed to listen to it ahead of time, and I really like it, and we'll get into that in a minute. But yeah, just congratulations, it's great. How are you guys feeling this morning?
3: A little tender, but we had a good show last night, so we celebrated the album coming out at midnight. Went to sleep and then came here.
0: And today you're doing a rough trade in store and basically just waking up. Is it a bit like almost like a weird Christmas day for you guys? It's like waking up to see the reaction. And
1: I was thinking that earlier, it's a bit of a weird Christmas day because people, like mates, have been texting and saying like congratulations and stuff, and it is a bit like Christmas.
0: Well, possibly more like you know
3: Christmas
0: the day when
3: without feeling full. It's like you feel like constantly
0: feel empty
3: like,
0: and tired.
3: Like exhausted.
0: Yeah. Or like the day when you wake up and you wonder if it snowed overnight and you're going to get the day off school.
1: Yeah.
0: It's like just waiting to draw back the curtains and see what's going on.
1: It's a bit like that, but a bit scarier than that in a weird way.
0: Let's talk about the album first and foremost. To me, it feels like, and this could just be me being weird, but I feel like, especially around the middle of it, it's quite sci-fi. So I wonder if there's any intention, like...
4: And I'm talking with regards to the beam and... what's it called? This is really good that I'm doing this, isn't it? I can't read my own handwriting. It's because I don't know the names of the tracks yet. It's all coming
1: out.
4: All coming out. Like they sound like sort of almost like quite futuristic-y sci-fi. And then like Atomize, obviously, talking about atoms and stuff. So I just wondered, was there anything kind of sci-fi that inspired you to when you was making the album?
5: It's definitely more of a sci-fi thriller, I'd say, than just sci-fi. But I think that kind of unknown imagined future is in there somewhere. A dark lurking of the magic that sci-fi has perhaps is in there. No direct reference, you know. Not Day of the Triffids or anything.
0: No, of course. But and also like James, your lyrics are always like pretty, I think, to an outsider, like quite ambiguous, and you're like, you have to really like kind of look in to try and work out what's going on. So I just wondered, is there anything like any themes that run through the album for you?
3: Well, what we did on this record is we wrote individually first before we brought the songs together, and then there'll be some songs that like it's all coming out, you know, like that's one of Adam's songs and his lyrics, and you know, Howl with Tom, you know, like so the lyrics come from different you know, we're all trying to do something different with you know, our palette of words, but sometimes we will collaborate on the words as well. And that's maybe when we get more of a a collaged art form of words,
4: right,
3: that's maybe more ambiguous and mysterious, and maybe you can interpret it in many different ways, as opposed to, you know, like a direct sentence taken one way.
4: Which I think is great, because it's like, as a listener, whenever you listen to it, then like some days you'll take different things from it, because it's like,
3: I think so,
4: what you're kind of impressing onto the song from your own head.
3: Yeah, I think so, yeah. And then it makes the direct songs even more direct. Like, but there's not like a theme or a concept of the album, but, you know, every song tackles something, you know, something that means something to us individually or as a group. But
4: yeah, right.
3: I don't want to tell you what it is, because you should figure that out.
4: And is there anything that any of you were like quite surprised that influenced you personally when you was writing? Like, is you like, oh, when I was coming up with ideas, I weirdly got into this, and then that's kind of somehow bled through onto any of the songs? Can you think of anything specific?
3: It's different for everyone. Not for me personally. Like, I didn't listen to any music when writing, so.
4: Yeah, right.
3: But what you do is you do hear your influences come out maybe when you're getting closer to finishing a song. You can maybe hear something that's from the past that's influenced you, but you weren't directly channeling it when you were writing.
4: Right.
3: I guess on something, there's definitely like the thing of like the old UK hip-hop and like old school, like De La Soul and things like that in there. But there was no intention of it at the beginning.
4: Right.
3: It was only sort of after it felt like, oh, I guess it is, the drum track is very much like that.
4: Yeah, right.
3: Even though it's quite obviously like a breakbeat sound.
4: And what about anyone else? Like, anything, was you like reading anything particular or like, anything that influenced you?
1: Let me think for a second.
5: There are a number of animal references.
4: Yeah, there
5: in
4: are.
5: The song. You know, you have the howl, Hot Motion. You know, we're singing about tigers at your feet. So yeah, I guess there's some kind of animalistic imagery there.
4: Yeah, right.
5: I don't know if that was intentional.
4: Few trips to the wildlife park.
5: To the zoo. Yeah. Yeah. Yeah. Just a thought. Yeah. Tycross.
1: Yeah. Well, Atomize. There's a book called Atomized,
4: right,
1: by Michel Houellebecq, and it was on my bookshelf and I just saw it on the spine.
4: Yeah. So, and that was enough for that.
1: That was enough.
4: Yeah, yeah. Great. And I know that you were saying like that you go away and work on stuff and bring different things to the table for different tracks or whatever, and I know that you don't record your albums live. So is there any songs on the album that you've yet to get to grips with for live? Like, is there something that you haven't worked on yet that you are looking forward to working on, or something that you're finding a bit like, oh, I don't know how we're going to do that?
1: Yeah, there's always songs, yeah, that are hard to figure out.
3: Yeah, it's all coming out, we haven't tried. I mean, we've sort of jammed it. We've done like really basic versions of all of them, but like totally like just off the cuff. So not, you know, we couldn't play it tomorrow, but like, I think they're all... the challenging ones we've sort of approached. I think it's all coming out is quite challenging though, because that's got quite a lot of sections. And maybe Monuments is quite hard, but I think it's always a learning curve with us, because we don't record live in the studio, so we generally don't come out of recording an album knowing a song how to play it.
4: Yeah, exactly.
3: Because it's so fragmented how you do it.
4: Yeah.
3: So you end up having to do what other people would do to learn our songs by listening to it and going, what did I play there? You know, and so so it's quite a weird thing to do when you think you'd expect that everything would be
4: the other way around,
3: and all the parts are written, but they never are. They're never written down. Like, so.
1: It's like being in a covers band.
4: Of yourself.
1: Band, yeah.
3: Yeah. And, but a shit one.
4: And obviously we're right at the beginning of the cycle of stuff, but is there something that already in the gigs that you've been playing since you've had the stuff where you're like, yes, this is like an amazing one to play live? Is there something you're particularly enjoying at the moment, each of you? Maybe have you got one that is your favourite at this moment in time?
3: Going down well. Holy Horses is really going down well.
4: Holy Horses is amazing,
3: going down well, to be honest. I mean, last night we played three that we've never played before, so we can't really judge one gig on how well they go down yet.
4: Yeah.
3: But you know, the singles have gone down well.
4: Yeah, of course.
3: Yeah, definitely.
1: Yeah, Holy Horses was. People seem to be like quite receptive to that live. When we played it at All Points East, there were people singing along. What were they singing? Nirvana, Smells Like Teen Spirit. So they, because it's like a similar rhythm. But
4: yeah,
1: it was
4: right.
1: Quite funny,
4: okay.
1: You know.
4: But, yeah. Maybe. Maybe if you was to release that as a single, you could do a sort of parody video of Smells Like Teen Spirit.
1: That's a great idea. Yeah. We do need to do a video for it. So.
4: There we go. It doesn't make great great interviewing for radio, but my friend directed, or at least filmed the video for your Either On Something or On Something, Fraser.
1: Oh, Fraser. Yeah.
4: Yeah. I was like, how'd you get that job? Because I know him quite well. I was like, how did you get that?
3: not well done, or you know.
4: I was just surprised.
1: Or like, good luck with
4: he's
1: that.
4: He's so young, and like, but anyway, nobody knows who this is. So it's absolutely pointless to be bringing this.
1: He's a nice guy.
4: Oh yeah, he's great. But yeah, I was just like, what are you doing? How did you manage that?
1: Yeah.
4: I want to talk about this because we're going to go and we're going to do something related to this in a little bit. But you guys obviously have a very amazing sense of dress, and also like you're very distinguishable as a band from other bands because of like the way you dress as well as your sound, and you're kind of like the poster boys for sort of neo 70s sort of psychedelic music, and I just wanted to know, like, how did that come about?

0: who started dressing in a certain way, and the rest of you have kind of followed suit.
1: Well, I always did the sparkly thing, and now everyone copies me. So
0: yeah, right, okay.
2: When I first joined, I met Tom and James, and they were dressed quite similarly in sparkly 70s sort of stuff. But I turned up in Harrington and DM, so I kind of got it wrong.
0: Right, okay.
2: And then so I was sort of caught up.
0: Got taken
2: quickly
0: into the office and explained how.
2: I think you took me to TK Maxx and get you to try and find something.
0: TK Maxx is actually pretty good for that kind of stuff. And I'm going to throw an obligatory Kettering question at you now. Obviously, Kettering is famous for Weetabix. So I just wanted to have a chat about cereals, really.
2: Okay.
0: What is your weapon of choice when it comes to cereals?
3: Granola, yeah, with some coconut milk.
0: Okay. Yeah. All right. Very expensive
3: and
0: tastes.
3: And some coconut crisps on the top.
0: Okay. It's very great. Nice. Yeah. Toasting the almond yourself as well, or what?
3: Yeah, just buy a pack in the supermarket. Really easy, actually. Yeah.
0: Tom?
4: Is porridge a cereal?
0: Yep.
4: Yeah. Porridge.
0: Great, fine.
4: I'm still thinking. You go. I'm trying to think of it.
2: Don't really eat cereal, to be honest with you.
0: No, okay.
2: But if I was forced to choose, probably say Weetabix.
0: You would go for the Weetabix.
2: Weetabix.
0: Right, yeah.
1: I'd probably go for... I'm similar. The breakfast thing is cereal wouldn't be my first choice, but... Probably mini Weetabix, the little mini ones.
0: Okay.
1: That have what is it?
5: Chocolate.
1: Not the chocolate ones, the other ones. They're fruit and whatever.
0: Is that what, with a yogurt thing on the top?
1: No,
0: a frosting?
1: They're almost like fruit and fibre. It's not that. Do you know what? I'll just go with fruit and fibre, actually.
0: And you're going to go fruit and fibre?
1: Yeah, keeps you regular.
0: Yeah, alright, good. You've got to have some regularity in your life when you're in a...
6: But you have to eat the cereal regularly, obviously.
0: Yeah, obviously, yeah.
6: Work.
0: No, well, but still, the intentions are good though.
6: Yeah, it's all coming out.
0: And one other thing I wanted to ask you is kind of nothing in terms of, is there something that you guys want to say or get off your chest in it? I feel like it's very rare that a band will be allowed to just be like, oh, have you got anything you want to talk about? You want to bring up any issues that are pressing for you guys as a band?
2: That's a good question. Anybody?
5: It's hard to know something, exactly.
2: I know, I think we moan so much usually that I think we've got it all out already.
0: Right, okay, and you're just excited because it's album coming out day.
2: I think there's not much to moan about today, I wouldn't say.
1: No. We should maybe do a collaboration with Slow Tie because he's from Northampton. Just put that out there.
0: Okay, so we'll put that out there. We'll send that to his people and see. I mean, that would be pretty cool. I don't know how that would manifest itself, but it would be pretty exciting. Now, I'm going to ask you probably the most serious question. Do you think that you guys get enough credit for being actually really brilliant musicians?
4: No.
0: Good, because that's what I think. That's why I asked it. That's what I think.
1: Do you know what? We're probably... inconsistently good musicians, I think is a good way to put it. So we can play a good show every night, but then we can play an amazing show and all be absolutely locked in. So it's not like we're not like session players, we're not virtuosos. We serve a song and that's what you do.
0: But always. I mean, also in terms of the albums, they speak for themselves in terms of how much know-how and skill you have.
1: Yeah.
0: Or do you think it's almost more important in this day and age to be nailing it live every single week?
1: Yeah,
2: I think both, I guess. We're not virtuosos or anything. We can't read music and sort of stuff. We all sort of just figured it out for ourselves,
0: Experimenting.
1: It's more probably for us about the sound of what you're playing, the sound of those individual elements and then feeding off that, knowing that you've got something that's actually got a sonic quality. Because nine times out of ten, the people that you see online that are amazing guitar players write terrible songs.
0: Yeah,
1: awful songs. They're so cheesy and they have no atmosphere or anything. So I think we can hold our own, I think.
0: And how do you feel as it's the third album now? Do you find the process

0: easier or harder to like to know that you've got a song and that you're onto something?
1: I think it felt a little bit easier this time round, I'd say. It all came together a lot quicker and it was less painful. Not that it was painful last time, it was just less painful.
0: Yeah, yeah, right.
2: I think it's probably the quickest album we've put together.
0: Right.
2: Of the three. Or certainly the time we spent recording, I feel like if you condense that down, it came together very quickly. So in that regard, you'd think maybe it was easier this time round. But, you know, you can spend a lifetime working on a particular song and then another song you can write in 5 minutes.
0: Yeah, yeah, yeah.
2: You know? So it's...
0: I think that's the same with a lot of different creative processes as well, do you know what I mean? And obviously, let's have a welcome to the newest member. How's he getting on?
3: He's doing all right.
1: He's doing a sterling job.
0: Like a live appraisal right here.
1: He's great.
0: So, how did you guys know each other before you joined the band? Or tell us the story of how you've ended up in Temples, Rens.
4: Yeah, we played together, when was it, 2014, 13? And I supported Temples when they played in the Netherlands. I'm from the Netherlands, and I supported them. And so then we kept in touch. Also after the shows, we played a couple of shows afterwards. And so last year, I got a message from Tom, do you want to be our new drummer? Because they saw me playing, of course, and had me in mind for that whole period of time. So
0: great.
4: Got that message, and it was really great. And since then, I'm, joining, playing with them. It's really great. It's an amazing opportunity.
0: And luckily, you had the look as well already. You had that down.
4: No, I
0: you did that, okay.
4: I had short hair. I went shopping with them and...
0: Back to TK Maxx.
4: Cool, man.
0: Yeah, he stretched him out and grown his hair. One final thing then. What, ideally, like, is there something that you now want to go on and achieve from here as a band that you've yet to do? Have you got, like, big burning ambition that you want for Temples?
3: I think it'd be nice for us to be able to... At the moment, it's hard with guitar music, I think. It's not as in... I don't want to say fashionable, because it is definitely fashionable.
0: Yeah.
3: But it's not in the mainstream as much as maybe it was, 10 years ago. So for us, I think it's just that thing of, like... Not just going on for the sake of it, but it's like we're doing this because... It's what we do and what we love and what we believe in.
0: And what you're really great at as well, by the way.
3: Well, you hope so, yeah. And, for us to, like, follow a trend or something, that would be the worst thing for us to do.
0: Yeah, of course.
3: And I think it's about, like, being strong in a sea of, shit.
0: Yeah, yeah. Right. Yeah. Until that genre kind of comes to the fore a bit more, then you
3: can... It will
0: yeah,
3: get around,
0: of course it will.
3: Yeah.
0: Yeah, cool. Well...
3: And then Madison Square Garden.
0: Madison Square Garden, yeah, all right. That I'll hold you to that. I'll come to that. Well, listen, thanks so much. And again, congratulations.
1: Thank
0: on
1: you.
0: The album. I listened to it all the way from Gloucester to London yesterday, so I've had a few goes on it, and yeah, I'm really enjoying it. So yeah, congratulations, and thanks for coming on FUBAR Radio.
1: Thanks for having us. All right.
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6: And this is Holy Horses, which is the latest single from the new Temples record Hot Motion, which is out now. So let's have a listen to that.

0: There we go. That's Temples, Holy Horses from Hot Motion, which is out now. They have just started their world tour, and that will be landing back in the UK on the 2nd of December. Brighton, Newcastle, Nottingham, Southampton, Shepherd's Bush. And yeah, tickets are on sale for those now, and the album's brilliant, so go and get it. Right. The powers that be in the music industry have stopped me from doing the Liam Gallagher poetry corner because they are in control of time, and my show finishes before I would have time to do it. The music industry has used time against me. So next week we'll have Liam Gallagher's poetry corner, bad poetry corner. In a second we are gonna do our David Bowie record of the week, but first I am gonna squeeze a little bit of this in just for Chris from Do Nothing, who we had on the show earlier. If you've never heard this before, I used to play this on the show a lot. What's he building in there by Tom Waits?
1: What the hell is he building in there?
0: Very creepy stuff indeed, Tom Waits. If you've never heard that song in full, it's not really for radio, but yeah, you should go and listen to it. But it's now time for our David Bowie record of the week. It's from 1972. It's basically alleged to be a song, a sort of riposte to John Lennon having a go at David Bowie for cross-dressing. It's John, I'm Only Dancing, and it's your David Bowie record of the week for today. What a great show it's been. Some lovely chats with a lot of brilliant artists. Thanks for joining me. I've been Joey Page. I'll see you next week. This is our David Bowie record of the week.

swishing. Take them to the art exhibit just to spark an interest. Playing Art LeBeau, dedication to my sister. And brother-in-law from your kids, sending hugs and kisses. Take the scenic route just to see the city glisten.

0: Sounds of Choosy and Exile featuring Aloe Black with Lolo.
1: I've got to say something. Any song that ends in that way with the ad libs and the oohs and all that kind of stuff and the high notes.
0: That song was doing bits for me. I'm not gonna lie.
1: It made me happy. It made me really happy.
0: That good song was doing bits.
2: Oh, thank you. It was a good choice.
1: First track.
2: And welcome
1: boom
2: to
1: selection.
2: Summer song, really. But
1: yep.
0: Excellent, Selenki. Mm-hmm, I have to say, if you're back in the MySpace days, back in the Pirate Radio days, you would have been called a Selenki.
2: Thank you. Can I not still be called that?
0: Yeah, you can.
1: You
0: bring
1: are the
0: back
1: Selenki.
0: That. Yeah.
2: Thank you.
0: We've got some legends on the show.
1: We have
2: nothing but legends.
0: Who have been just killing it from day. So we might as well bring back the term Selenki. Mm-hmm.
1: Trust me. Mm-hmm.
0: Selenki Nat.
2: Thank you.
0: That was Choose an Exile with Lolo featuring Aloe Black. Very barbershop quartet,
1: yes.
0: Old soul type shit. Reminded mm-hmm. me of a Mayor Hawthorne song, which obviously also harks back to those old soul days.
1: Mm. And, for real.
0: It Just Ain't Working Out is the name of that song. So if that kind of tickles your fancy, that song, you should definitely check out Mayor Hawthorne. Or just go further back and just check out all the old soul.
2: Yeah, and keep up with it. It's actually funny you said that, because that was a bootleg copy of me recording them from a barbershop. They just
0: no way.
2: Did a live performance of that, and I just happened to be
1: passing. What barbershop was you at? Because I want to visit.
2: I can't reveal the name. I can't tell you where Aloe Black gets his hair done.
1: That's true.
0: And he gets it done for a dollar as well. That's what that first song was about. He was like,
1: he needed a trim.
0: Yeah, exactly.
1: He needed that trim.
0: $1 shape ups. You know that intermittent point between two haircuts where you can't, it's too soon to get a haircut, but you're getting a bit.
1: My barber would still not let me get a baby with giving him a pound for a trim. Come on, bro.
0: Someone should do that, though.
1: Know what I mean?
0: A barber should do that on, like, you know, for instance, you get First Thursdays on, like, Redchester Street. All the galleries are kind of.
1: But you got to think of it like this, yeah. Imagine like barber's like, all right, look, boom. You get your trim, and then if you need a shape up, it's £1.
0: Yeah, that.
1: You're
0: gonna
1: go every 2 days, like, yo, shape up £1, because you're gonna be looking fresh.
0: It's true.
1: Every day,
0: a little
1: for
0: booster,
1: £1. You know what I mean?
0: Little booster.
2: Trademark that idea.
0: Yeah,
2: it's done.
0: £1 trim.
2: Yeah,
0: we've had £1 fish, which became a big song. You don't remember £1 fish?
2: No,
0: you look confused.
2: I did. I was like, what pet shop was
0: come
2: this?
0: Come on, ladies. Oh. Come on, ladies. £1 fish. Come on, ladies. Come on, ladies. £1 fish. Very, very nice. £1 fish.
2: Very, very nice, yeah.
0: It was a fucking chew.
2: Salmon. Delicious for £1.
0: That was a rhythm.
1: He should have got signed instead of that Ferdy guy.
0: This is the thing. He did get signed. And
1: what?
0: It's a really sad story, actually. So that guy got signed, and no word of a lie, two of my brethren produced that song. I swear to God.
1: Serious?
0: Yeah. They two of my brethren produced that song.
1: So what happened?
0: Apparently, the guy got so famous that they realised that he wasn't actually a citizen of this country and deported him. That's, I swear down, that is like, that's true, I think. I think that's true.
1: Yo, you just put some proper, like, some, like, that got emotional, bro.
2: Yeah,
1: I felt for the guy.
0: Peak, right?
1: That's bare peak, bro. That's madly peak.
0: Just, but then it's like, dude, don't bring attention to yourself.
1: Bruv, he was grinding, he was trying to sell his fish, bruv.
0: Yeah, I know, you know and then mean? some guy just started filming him, so it went viral. And then he...
1: Can't get away with anything these days, bro.
0: This is the thing.
1: World of the internet, social media, just ruining lives.
0: Can't lay low.
2: Well, it's a very big show today with very special guests.
0: It's a huge show. We have, for the first hour, coming up soon, actually.
2: Very soon.
0: We've got the three legends and three members of a new supergroup, Kingdom. Rodney P, Ty and Black Twang are coming to join us. Shoot the Breeze, tell us about new music,
1: That's
0: new
1: almost
0: tour.
1: Like the UK rap Avengers. Like, you know, like,
0: yes!
1: Like they've assembled, innit? Like, and now it's about to be a ting.
0: For real, for real. They're coming in, and then UB40 are coming in to join us at 5 for the second hour of the show to talk about pretty much the same kind of thing, you know, new music, a tour as well, right?
2: They're going on tour and they've got a new album out called For the Many, which is
0: that
2: coming out.
0: That would probably come under new music now.
2: That is new music, yeah.
1: I think I'm going to go to this
0: unless
1: tour.
0: Unless it's a photo album. Are they releasing a photo album?
2: It actually is a photo album.
0: They're just releasing their photo album. They're going to put it on iCloud and just leak it.
1: Deep.
2: Well, I think we should go to a song and then we'll get our next guest. Well, I know you wanted to mention because of I'm going to play The Prodigy next.
0: Yeah, man. R.I.P. all the people that have sadly sort of left us recently.
1: Yeah, it's been
0: quite a sad few weeks. Obviously, a big shout out goes out to Cadet. Rest in peace.
1: 100.
0: Rest in peace, Keith Flint, and rest in peace, Luke Perry as well. But this one goes out to all Prodigy fans.

0: That's Outer Space by The Prodigy. A very abrupt ending there, courtesy of Natalie. Selenki Nat. We've got a legendary supergroup, I'm going to call them, in the studio right now. Has anyone used that yet?
1: No.
0: Good, I'm original. Straight up original. We've got a supergroup that's just joined us in the studio. Consists of Rodney P, Black Twang and Ty. They are called United Kingdom.
2: What's going on? Yes, indeed, yes, indeed, yes, indeed.
3: My children.
0: I've got to say, first of all, kudos on the name.
3: Yeah, thank you.
0: I like wordplay.
4: Wicked.
0: Especially when it starts from the very top. Do you know what I mean? The name in itself, good pun. Who came up with it? Who can take credit for that?
4: Black Twang get the credit for that one.
0: All right. A tip of the hat to you, sir.
3: Thank you very much.
0: And whose idea was it to get together? Because obviously you guys' names will always have been mentioned in the same breath. Your UK rap legends. It's as simple as that. Fuck it, rap legends.
3: Do you know what I mean?
0: So whose idea was it to kind of...
3: Originally, it was an idea we were already toying with, because we already like, done shows here and there, whatever, but we never kind of executed the plan properly. So me and Ty happened to share like the same agent.
0: Okay.
3: And that agent was like, oh, how would you feel about touring with Ty, Rodney P? I said, come on, no brainer, bro.
0: Yeah.
3: So yeah, and that's how it came about, to be honest with you. And then from there, it just snowballed into this big monster you're seeing right now.
0: Okay.
3: And yeah, we're on it.
0: And was it straight from the inception, from the kind of planning and you know, establishing the trio, how soon were you in the studio making music? Because we've heard
4: pretty much the week after, you know.
0: Yeah.
4: Yeah, I mean, because for me it was an invitation. Like, these guys had already got together and kind of had a conversation about it. I was asked, and it just felt like... Felt like Tony said, a no-brainer. For me, the power of it was the unified strength that it shows.
0: Yeah, absolutely.
4: That was the really drew me in. And then it was the three of us. I mean, we're MCs, we were on job. First opportunity we got, we were in the studio making music. And it only made sense.
0: So
4: there's a lot more music to come, to be honest.
0: Yeah, I was going
4: to
0: say, because we've heard some bits, some pieces, and you've tapped up Nutty P, who's obviously a mate of mine. But have you tapped up anyone else? Is there anyone else that will be...
4: Well, Tony produces and Ty produces.
0: Okay.
4: Yeah. I produce a little bit myself as well, so like... Beats is never going to be an issue. But as we open out the project more, we'll be bringing more people in, definitely.
0: Yeah. And what do you think, you know, brutally honestly, of the current rap scene? You know, both, like, just the
4: say
0: world.
4: You say brutally honestly, like you expect us to say something bad. But actually, I think it's the most... It's probably the healthiest it's ever been in the history of the rap scene in the UK.
3: Commercially,
4: and, I've been here from the beginning. So, like... Yeah. Yeah, it's good. I mean, like, I think the young people right now have an ethic and an attitude that is unknockable.
0: Yeah.
4: You know, they're doing their thing. And they're bringing their thing to marketplace. They're not being led to the water.
0: Absolutely.
4: You kind of have to follow them. So,
0: But with regards to...
4: That don't mean they're all the best lyricists.
0: That's what I was just about to say. This is what I was about to touch on. Yeah. Let's talk about lyricism.
4: Yeah.
0: Because it's a very clear-cut part of rap. You can't just call yourself a lyricist
4: I think there's rap and there's hip-hop, yeah? And we all come from out of the hip-hop scene. The hip-hop is an ethical cultural movement thing where man had things to say and to talk about. Rap music is more about shake your ass, bust a drink in the party
0: this
4: and look
0: like
4: this is
0: true, again. Yeah. I'll make
4: the exceptions. But a lot of those guys, I think there's a lot more lyrics and content than we give credit for.
1: Definitely.
4: And also, part of what we're doing as the Kingdom is trying to represent the scene that we come from and help give a platform to the kind of artists who come from the culture like we do so they can have a leg up.
0: Yeah.
4: So I think there's lots of artists doing lots of incredible work who don't necessarily get that commercial light.
0: Yeah.
4: But that don't mean they don't exist. So when I say I think it's the healthiest it's ever been, I think commercially, but also creatively, we just need to create more platforms for those young people to be seen on.
0: Yeah. No, nice, nice.
4: So that's why we're glad to be here on the Food Bar Show coming. Also, you men are doing bits and everything.
0: Yeah, man, we try, you know. We try. And I as an MC, look up to all three of you, you know, because I was there in the earliest Deal Real days, but in the latter Deal Real stages on Marlborough Court.
4: And
0: I saw all three of you live in the flesh. And you're all definitely icons and people that I look up to. You understand? So it's an absolute pleasure and an honour to have all three of you in. We should get into... I think this is the first tune we heard from United Kingdom. And if I don't know who wants to do the honours to introduce the song.
4: We ain't heard much from Ty yet. Go on and do some talking, big man.
5: Well, I'd like to say that the actual group is called Kingdom.
1: Not United Kingdom, just King Devil. We like the cosign.
4: So this is. But I do actually. I kind of like that United Kingdom.
1: So this is the new song, and the new song is called "The Conversation," in brackets, done yet.
5: King Dem on the road, you done now. Go on and tell your friends. Yo.

0: We ain't done yet.
1: That's the very heavy hit in the conversation, Done Yet, by Kingdom, Rodney P. Ty and Black Twang, who join us in the studio now. It's the Eminem Show's Marcel, Natalie and Michael. We're just going to have Legends Wall to Wall today.
2: It's going to be a sick
1: It's going to be
2: man.
1: Wild. I heard you guys are excited about UB40 coming in.
2: Yeah, man.
3: Yeah, man, of course. I am maybe a one in ten, another one in eight. Come on, but I was in primary school when them things come out, and I'm an old boy, so, you know, it's been about a minute, bro. Real talk.
1: Maybe a bit of karaoke is on the cards.
4: I think I've got a funny story about that, actually, UB40 thing, you know, real quick.
1: Yeah, of course. Of course.
4: So back in like mid-80s, they done a mixtape called Bag of Rhythm.
1: Right.
4: Like with a whole heap of Soundman MCs and whatever. And they had a track by Pater Banton.
1: Right.
4: Called Kingstep. One of my favourite tunes.
1: Okay.
4: And on this new Kingdom album, or
2: the sample.
3: Yeah, you have a tune called Kingstep on there.
1: Oh, wow.
2: Okay. Yeah.
4: That's the maddest thing, actually, when I heard you before it was coming.
3: Purely coincidence, but yeah, man.
1: That's
3: purely
1: amazing.
5: Might need to pull out the USB on that one.
1: For real.
2: Oh, jeez. Is it?
5: We got it.
4: I got it on my phone, but I could send it to you.
1: Okay, world exclusive. Has anyone heard it yet?
4: No one heard it. Come to the shows have heard it.
3: Yeah, okay. We've done it live a couple of times on tour.
1: All right. Well, speaking of which, you're on tour now.
4: Yes, that's right.
1: You've kindly come in on your day off because you've already started in Leeds.
4: That's right.
1: And you've done Sheffield.
3: Yeah.
1: But Bristol's coming up.
5: Yes, Bristol tomorrow.
1: Bristol tomorrow, then Birmingham, then Cardiff, Newcastle, Nottingham and London.
3: Yes. London show's not for a while. London show's April 11th.
4: Yeah. You'll be here before you know it.
1: It will be. When was the last time you all did such an extensive tour?
4: Oh, mate.
2: Well, I'll say that I was doing a tour with Cypress Hill end of the year. I was with Cypress Hill end of the year and I did another tour earlier in the year last year. So it hasn't been that long for me.
1: Yeah.
3: I honestly just stay on the road. Usually it's me and Daddy Skits or me and the Dub Pistols or me and the Herbalizer or me and whoever.
1: Yeah.
3: But that's my bread and butter. I do more live stuff than I do recording, to be honest.
1: Speaking of anecdotes, actually, I remember one time because you and Daddy Skits had the One Extra show back in the day.
3: Yeah. Original Fever.
1: Yeah. And I remember I used to listen to your show and Ace and Viz's show all the time on One Extra.
3: That's my dude.
1: And there was one time when there was a competition going on. I don't know if you remember this, but the prize was a masterclass with Common.
3: Okay.
1: Common was one of my favourite MCs.
3: At the time.
1: Still is, but then. Proper Common. Yeah. I used to fully dress like him as well. You know what I mean?
5: Before you came up. Because you came up, Michael. There's an elephant in the room here. You came up. Yeah? Let's talk about that. I've got an anecdote for that. Shall I put my anecdote first?
1: I rang up your show. And the competition was two MCs had to ring up and spit down the phone. I don't know if you remember this.
3: I can't say I do, but go ahead.
1: My problem was the first show I rang was Ace and Viz's because they were in the daytime.
3: Right.
1: And I swore, so I got disqualified.
3: No swearing on everyone.
1: Exactly.
3: Yeah, of course.
1: So I rang up later and used another name and won on your show.
3: Thanks to you,
1: I got to meet Common.
3: Right.
1: Had a little masterclass with him in the old One Extra building.
2: Nice.
1: I've never got to thank you in person. Nice. So blessed for that.
3: Well, this is the fact. I've got a silly grin on my face. That's the sprinkles that we leave behind. It's good.
1: Yeah, man. What are you going to say, Ty?
2: Oh, so my anecdote is how did we meet was online.
1: Yeah, do you know what?
2: I do
1: remember that, actually.
2: And I remember because what I do is when I get opportunities, I always try and throw them out to other people if they're not for me. And there was an advert for something, and I remember putting you up for it.
1: Yeah.
2: That's right. And I think you either got that or you got something else later on.
1: Yeah.
2: And never thanked me for that. But
1: I'm sorry.
2: It's all right. It's all right.
1: I can seem like...
2: I'm taking the thanks now.
1: I can King seem like that gratitude. But yeah, I'm glad we're in person.
2: No, I'm playing. You didn't need to thank me at all. That's what Kingdom is about. We're about letting people understand that we appreciate the culture, we're fans of the culture, and we're not separatists in regards to age groups or genres. You know, there is this energy of older, younger.
1: Yeah.
2: We are not encountering that.
1: Yeah.
2: We all got kids. We all look at it from a particular perspective. So if we can help push the culture and push the interest in hip hop culture, we're doing that.
1: Mm-hmm.
2: And that's what we're here for.
1: Mm-hmm. Here. We should get into a game soon, but before we do that, we should have a little catch up because we failed to do that at the beginning of the show. We always just kind of talk about what we've been up to, and okay. it's like a little show and tell.
3: Okay.
1: Marcel leads the most interesting life. So.
5: Come on, Marcel. Come on.
0: Hey, do you know what? Do you know what? I'm not going to lie to you. I don't think it's been actually. Do you know what I've been doing? I literally forget what I've been doing. So like,
1: I rely
0: on Natalie to remind me. I know. So Oh yeah, no. Nah, so basically, like this week, I was just doing like I had to do an advert for Belvita.
5: Just
0: so
5: like that.
6: Yeah, well, and you forgot, yeah.
5: You just so happens. It's what I do. It's what I do. It's what I do.
0: But basically, like the ad took me a little while to do because I had to like basically open a box of Belvita, but I had to film it all myself and open a box of Belvita, cut it, and put sound effects on top of it to make it like into the actual visual greatness that it was for my Instagram.
5: Wow. Right.
0: But yeah, like it was a hard graft. But I got there in the end. And
5: did they have you doing it shirtless or?
0: Nah, see
5: what I'm saying?
0: I see where you're coming.
5: We're concerned, brother. So you know what I mean?
0: No. Look at me. I wasn't naked. I hadn't been to the gym for a few.
5: Do you want some Belvita?
0: That's the next one. That's for summer. Do you know what I mean?
6: Right. It's coming.
0: I'm going to be by the pool. I'm going to be by the pool. See, some Belvita and orange juice.
5: That's what I'm trying to say.
0: Belvita.
5: Yeah, yeah. So that's what happened.
0: Yeah,
6: great minds.
0: So when it happens, I'm gonna shout you and be like, yo.
5: Oh, brother, I need to get in the gym like twang, brother. I'm not ready for that.
1: maybe sink
5: if I take my top off, everybody's losing sales. So, moving on.
1: maybe sink a kingdom tune to the new advert.
0: Hey, you know what? Like, come on. I'm on that sinking game, bro. It's the way forward.
5: Let's talk.
1: What have you guys been up to? I lead a boring life, so I'm not even going to get involved in
6: real
1: this
6: talk
1: shit.
6: We've been doing this kingdom tour, but also like I got two young daughters, 5 and 6 years old.
1: Oh wow.
6: And they've both been off school this week with stomach bugs, so I've been doing daddy daycare and cleaning up a lot of doo doo this week.
1: Okay.
6: That's what I've been on, just okay. to bring the energy down in the room.
1: Yeah, let's move on swiftly.
6: Back to real life stuff. No sexy boy stuff. No shirts coming off. Yeah, that's what I've been on.
1: Shit.
6: Real talk.
5: So we're talking about what we've been doing.
4: Yeah, go for
5: it. All right, so I'll tell you the truth. Yesterday, I discovered that my dad has dementia.
4: Oh wow.
5: So he and he's been in hospital for 3 months, and nobody told us. So I've been feeling bad all year. Now I know what it is.
0: Yeah.
5: So we're kind of dealing with that right now and just trying to salvage what that is and to figure out what that means and whether he's going into a home and all that sort of thing. Yeah. And also dealing with the shock of realizing the person that you've grown up with as a dad is no longer that same person anymore. He can't talk the same way. He doesn't know the certain things. So I'm dealing with that as well as being a hip hop star. Touring with Kingdom right now.
1: Yeah,
5: we're doing that right now.
6: Real life stuff, grown folk stuff.
0: That's it.
4: Me, what have I been doing? Boy, like I said, touring, and I was doing a bit of painting last night.
1: Any family stuff going on? The painting is family stuff, obviously.
4: Trust me, that's family stuff. And watching Arsenal and Tottenham, the North London Derby, and, you know.
6: And cussing them spuds, who were celebrating a draw.
1: Yes,
6: like, you're celebrating a draw.
5: You're not telling the truth, man. This man is supervising, organizing, driving us up and down, organizing videos, organizing concepts. In this EP, he is the concept king.
1: Okay,
5: in the studio.
1: So you went mad.
5: So if we're struggling for a chorus, he's like, hold on. I got something. That's him. So just so you understand, there's an S on his chest, but it should be bigger. All right.
4: Oh yeah, so it is.
1: Nah. Interesting fact. Do you know what I found out?
4: Go on.
1: That it's not actually an S on Superman's chest.
4: Wow.
1: What is it?
4: Kryptonite.
1: It's Krypton language. Is it Krypton? Krypton language, but it's not an S. It's their family crest.
0: Yeah,
4: right.
1: It resembles an S, but apparently it's not an S.
6: It's an S.
1: I say it's an S, but apparently it's a super S. Yeah.
6: Okay.
1: But apparently it's the, because they don't know the word super on
4: on Krypton.
1: So it's literally just a crest that happens to resemble.
6: You know Krypton's not a real place though, innit? You know that though, innit?
1: No way.
6: It's like Wakanda.
5: Yeah. Listen. Listen, you know how many people that I have to interact with that are absolutely considering Wakanda as somewhere they want to go to? I'm just like, you know.
6: Yeah,
5: just,
6: I wouldn't mind going myself, but let's deal with our reality, yeah? Let's do that.
1: It is getting a bit scary. I think it's the passports that did it. People have, they've started issuing passport holders that say Embassy of Wakanda and all that stuff.
6: Okay.
1: So people have now started thinking that merch makes it a real place.
6: Yeah, let's let this hope that Black Panther Part 2 lives up to it, yeah?
1: Yeah, for real. Problems. Well, let's get into a game, I reckon. Or should we get into a song first now? All right, cool.

0: That's Eugen Blackrock with Picture Box, and she's an up-and-coming MC from Johannesburg in South Africa. Mm-hmm. That's a big tune. King Dem are all in the studio, and they're loving that. Yes, they're loving indeed. The music we're playing. What do you think, guys?
1: Love it. I love that artist.
0: Seal of approval? King Dem, seal of approval?
1: Absolutely, absolutely.
0: Okay.
2: Pop your headphones on, everyone, because you're going to need them.
0: All right, we've got a game coming up now, and I'm going to get my competitive hat on, even if I'm going up against legends. I'm not going to hold back.
3: What is this game?
2: Okay, let me tell you. So in honour of you coming into the studio today, obviously you have a song called The Conversation. What is the best form of conversation? A duet, obviously. So what I've done is I've mixed two songs together from two different artists.
4: Okay.
2: Who have recorded a duet together, but not on here. It's just two of their songs merged.
4: Okay.
2: You need a pen. Is another pen?
3: How many are there going to be?
2: It's going to be seven. So I think I'm going to give out points galore today. I'm going to give you a point for either artist that you get. If you can get both artists on the song, wonderful. Guess what the songs are as well.
5: I'd like to say that King Dem are going to win this.
2: I believe that you will, actually, Ty.
5: Yeah.
0: Well, to be fair, they've got an advantage because they've got three brains.
3: They've got three minds. I just like to stand
1: free now. Don't throw in the towel too quick, fellas, don't do that to yourselves now.
3: Have a little confidence in yourselves. Yeah. Right? It's your show off.
1: I was feeling slightly intimidated because they were all standing up, so I've decided to stand up myself.
5: And now we're looking up at you.
3: Exactly.
5: Okay.
2: So I will say, I'm glad that you've got space away from Marcel so he can't look at your paper.
1: Look, I don't cheat on games.
2: Well,
3: I can see you looking over him already when he started writing.
5: Tell that to the TV show, bro.
3: That's why I said games. It's political now, bro.
5: Yeah, when it comes to this like boxing, you've got to get in their brain. Yeah? Got to get in their brain.
3: Now my head's just thinking about that now.
0: Zed's gone.
2: A little bit of sledging. So don't shout it out, write it down, yeah?
4: Okay.
2: Got it, right. Okay, so let's start with them. So write down either artist. I can play it more than once. I do have a clue if you're stuck on it, but I think you know your music, so I think you'll be fine. Here we go. So this is number one.
3: One more time.
2: So write down
3: that's
2: the artist.
3: That was too easy. Come on.
2: Thank you. I'm so glad when we
3: can I get one more time?
2: Not for Marcel, clearly. Not that easy.
3: No.
5: Yeah, we got this.
3: Oh, okay.
5: Yeah. Point. One down.
2: So, right, artist, I bet you've got the songs. Oh, you got everything, right?
3: I could sing you the song. I don't know if I know what it's called, but I can sing it.
2: Right? Okay, all right, let's move on to number two.
5: Oh, one more time.
0: Again? Yeah.
5: One more time.
2: Both of these artists have done a duet together, but obviously it's not that. It's two different songs together. I feel good about King Dem winning this, I'm not going to lie. Because they're writing down
5: as you should.
2: Because you're writing stuff on paper, and I noticed the other two. Do you need it again?
3: One more time.
2: Do you have it written down?
3: Oh my god.
2: It's just lots of men humming around me. It's great.
5: Oh, okay.
2: Do you need a, I mean, I can clue. I can give
3: can
2: you a clue.
3: Can you play it one more time?
2: Do you need a clue?
1: Yo, tire man, yo.
5: Seriously, I take no prisoners, bro. This game, bro. I'm competitive.
1: One more time, man.
3: No, I'm not saying nothing. That's the threat over there, no. Mind him.
2: Final time.
5: One more time.
2: I hope that helps. No, you could have had a clue, but you didn't ask for one.
1: I want to have a clue.
3: No clue.
2: Guess rules, no clue. Okay, fine. Let's move on to number three.
3: Think about who
2: they could have collaborated, the two artists, and what song it could be.
3: Okay.
2: Furiously, right. You know this one. You got that? You got one more time.
3: Yeah,
2: gets harder, right?
3: Easy.
2: Okay.
3: Easy.
6: What's the second one?
2: You got it.
0: Well, as Coldplay said, nobody said it would be easy.
5: Facts, that's what we needed to know.
3: Oh, yes.
5: You're not supposed to say it out, right?
2: It's not Coldplay.
3: No, don't say it out, man. Hold it to yourself, man. Right.
2: It's not, I can tell you it's not Coldplay, but you know that. Yeah. Okay, number four then. Are we all ready?
0: Mm-hmm. Yeah.
3: Yeah. Come on, man. Yeah, like, give us a challenge. God damn. Like,
2: do you know what? You're right. So you're quite right, Ronnie.
1: Can you play it one more time?
2: Well, it's not. It's
3: I think he's got it already.
2: This is four, right? Four. What you Okay.
5: Mm-hmm.
3: Yeah. Stop looking over it. My business.
5: Seriously, you lot need to kind of WhatsApp each other or something.
2: I've never heard anyone blame not getting the question right at Oreos. Just at the Oreos are annoying. They're stopping you.
1: No, they're in the way. They're in the way.
5: Kingdom feeling very confident about this.
2: In the way of you seeing their answers.
5: The EP is coming out soon, by the way.
1: Okay. Could you play it one more time?
2: Okay. One more.
1: Why is that running away from me? Go on, one more time. Oh,
2: this is the final time. Okay, come on. You must know both of those voices at least.
1: I know the voices, but I'm just trying to remember the name.
2: I'm going to move on. Okay, here's number five.
5: Here's number five, people.
2: Are we ready? Okay, Kingdom. They need a moment. Kingdom need a moment. Michael Payne needs a moment.
1: Shit,
2: he's got it. Okay.
1: Right, yeah.
2: Okay.
5: Keenan, take no prisoners.
2: Here's number number five. You ready?
5: Okay, I heard the one.
2: Do you want it again?
5: One more time.
1: One more time.
2: I'm not sure. I'm going to say it's two.
5: One more time, just to be sure.
1: Why you look so perplexed, my brother?
5: You know,
1: Can I have a clue?
2: You have a clue? Okay.
3: No clues.
2: The title of the duet is also the name of one of the artist's memoirs. Two females.
3: That didn't help at all, did it?
2: No.
5: I do feel like that generation-wise, the choices might actually be more peaked towards our generation, as I understand.
2: I think Mars is close. He's in that generation.
5: But of course he is.
2: Yeah, exactly. That's why I picked it.
5: Mm-hmm. All right. One more time.
2: Okay, you definitely are going to know both of them.

0: Okay, yeah, that's pretty sure what cool. I said, yeah, yeah.
1: I dropped points on number five.
2: I've got one of them.
0: Oh, do you want a final one?
3: What's the other one?
2: I thought it was...
4: Do you want to do it again?
0: You want that one again?
4: Yeah,
0: so sure.
3: Yeah, you're right.
2: Yeah.
0: Yeah. I think you're right, too.
2: Mm. Wait, one more time for that one?
0: Done,
2: I haven't got that. I can't get a ticket number.
4: Can I have a paper?
0: You can't. Yeah,
5: you not in this game, bruv. You don't get no paper from us. Sorry, mate. Win or lose.
0: Are you ready for the final one?
3: I'm going to come too close, bruv.
1: Back the fuck up.
3: Yeah. One more time, please.
0: One more time, sure.
4: So when you mix these, do you like, is it stereo, like, mm-hmm. pan?
0: Yeah, mix them.
4: Wow.
3: One more time for
0: one more time, sure, yeah, of course. Is it the male vote?
1: Having, having a bit of trouble over there, aren't we, King?
0: Okay, I've got a clue.
5: Never that.
0: Clue?
3: No, they don't need no clue.
0: Facts. I'm giving
1: What's
0: clues.
1: Going on over there?
4: They said they didn't want no clues.
0: One would like to unwrap you as a Christmas present.
3: Yeah,
0: oh,
3: that
0: no,
3: one.
0: That just only applies. This right, is the worst clue.
1: Stop world. Making it fake. You can give them any clue, but you just want to give them that one.
0: The others might... Go to a cul-de-sac because they've come
3: to yeah.
2: Oh my god, that was the bait.
1: That was so bait.
0: What?
1: That was
0: so bait. It's not bait.
1: Nah, that was so bait.
3: Yeah.
0: I mean, the clue that's on the paper wouldn't have helped.
1: Nah, man. You gave him a bait one. Miss a synonym.
2: You know what I'm saying?
0: Your
2: cul-de-sac.
0: All right, okay. We ready for the final one?
3: Let's go.
1: Final
2: cul-de-sac.
0: All right, I'll turn your mic off in a minute. Okay.
1: One more time, I know this.
4: Okay.
1: Yeah. Easy.
0: Yeah.
3: You got.
2: Yeah. Pay one more time
4: for you. Okay. I mentioned her in a lyric.
3: I know. You mentioned two people in this lyric.
0: You don't need clues for this, do you?
2: No. I want it one more time, though.
0: Okay.
2: I see.
0: Okay.
4: It's really interesting. I might only have one ear.
1: I just realised. Have one ear working.
4: I'm actually realising that. It's only one ear is like going for it.
0: Okay.
2: Right. Can I one more time? One more time. Just.
4: Scooby dooby. Scooby dooby doo. Scooby. Ha! Ooh. Hope that helps.
3: I'm just going to guess the other one.
0: All right, I'm going to.
3: You're looking very chuffed.
1: You know when you picked up points? You know what it means when you drop points, but you pick them back up again?
0: Okay.
1: Yeah.
0: So.
2: I don't know about the dropping points thing, but we just pick them up all the way.
0: So, number one was this. I'm going to start with guests of honour, Kingdom. Okay. Who did you have, please?
2: We have Janet Jackson and Luther Vandross.
0: Mm-hmm. Okay.
3: Do Never you have too much, and that's the way the love goes.
0: Mm-hmm. Mm-hmm. What does everyone
1: I have
0: us?
1: The exact same
2: yeah,
1: thing.
2: All the same things.
3: I want to see your paper. I want to see that.
5: How do we know that?
0: That's the way.
5: Can you see it written down? Can you see it written down?
0: Too much. Yeah, that's. I can confirm they all have.
5: Jeez!
0: For everyone.
5: Early days. Early days.
0: 1, 2, 3, 4. Okay, so this is
5: early days. We shall see.
0: Marcel, what did you get? Let's go first with Marcy.
2: All right, I've got Diana Ross mm-hmm. and Lionel Richie.
0: Mm-hmm.
2: But I couldn't tell the song, so I guessed Hello and I just wrote Love because, you know, love.
0: Yeah,
2: love,
0: what did you have, Michael?
1: Annoyingly, I didn't get Diana Ross, but I did get Lionel Richie and I've got... I didn't write it down, but it is. No, but I know what it is.
2: I know.
1: It doesn't matter.
2: No. You get no points.
5: I think you'll find.
1: It's Hello.
0: I can't. What do you?
5: Hold on. Don't give it away. Don't give it away. You got to hear our answer first to know.
1: I did actually write it down.
0: I need to hear. You might be wrong.
5: You might be wrong. You might well be.
2: We got Diana Ross and Lionel Richie. Hello.
0: Yeah.
2: And the Diana Ross song, again, I could sing it to you, but I'm not sure the title, but I think it's maybe like Love Attraction or something.
5: Yeah. Love Attraction, that's it.
0: Chain Reaction.
2: See, I had the rhyme. I knew it was something
0: Who got something wrong here? Because I've got you currently all on six points.
5: Because actually, even though he said Love Attraction, that is actually in the lyric of the song.
0: Yeah.
5: Just want to point out.
0: It's called Chain Reaction. You didn't have Chain Reaction.
2: No.
3: I'm in the middle of the
0: Well, I've got you down to six, but I've lost count. So many points. It's six each.
2: So,

0: So I got down
1: in minutes.
2: Hello. Let's not quibble. It's like, okay, right. Here's number three.
3: Number three.
2: You did get hello, but you didn't get chain reaction.
0: Yeah, so that's
2: what?
0: That's
2: fine, right? That's six.
3: Oh, 0.5.
2: No,
1: you're on five, we're on six.
4: Yeah, I'll be on five as well.
0: What?
2: I don't know what anyone's on. I've lost. Okay,
1: no, he's on five.
4: All right, can you count properly now? Can we count properly?
2: Let's keep it real. Okay, all right, so Mark.
3: Slightly competitive spirit in the room.
2: Michael Payne is in third place, or second place with six, but in joint lead is Marcel and Kingdom in seven. Currently, cool. Okay, thank you for counting it. Okay.
0: Yeah,
2: right, number three was this. Okay, what did you get, Michael Payne?
4: I got Aerosmith and Run DMC, Don't Want to Miss a Thing, and Tricky.
1: That's what we got. Same.
2: All for everybody. Same. Can yeah. I see? Can I see? I trust you guys.
1: All right, so who was in the Aerosmith video?
2: I don't see Aerosmith, the song title, though.
1: Yeah, who was in the Aerosmith video? For a bonus point, who was in the Aerosmith video?
2: I don't want to miss a thing.
1: Yeah.
4: Oh, Liv Tyler, his daughter.
1: And?
2: Ben Affleck.
4: Willis, is in it?
1: No, it was another female.
2: Oh, from that song?
4: Is she in Armageddon?
0: No.
2: Is it Alicia Silverstone? No, but that's for crying. That's for a different
1: okay,
2: video.
1: Okay, then I got it wrong.
2: Minus points. That's for a different video. So that is 4 points for Michael Payne, 3 points for you because you didn't get I Don't Want to Miss a Thing.
1: Yeah.
2: Marcel,
1: yeah.
2: What are you saying? Aerosmith, Don't Want to Miss a Thing. Yeah, 4 points for
3: Michael. But he could have written that just now.
4: Let's check the CCTV.
2: Yeah,
4: let's
2: rewind it back.
3: These Love Island skills are coming in handy here. You could have seen.
1: Take my pen.
2: Give me the pen.
1: Now, we trust you.
3: Silky smooth lyric skills there. Silky smooth womanizing skills there. He didn't have. Let's take the pen away.
2: I'm playing, bro. Here's number four.
3: Yeah, we got this.
2: Kingdom, what did you get?
0: We got George Michael, Freedom.
2: Yeah.
0: Aretha Franklin, Respect.
2: Okay, Marcel, I'm going to tell you what Marcel got. He got Aretha Franklin and George Michael. Didn't get any songs.
3: No song titles?
2: No songs.
4: I got the same thing as you can see.
2: You got George Michael, Aretha Franklin.
3: No song titles.
2: Freedom, Respect. Yeah, he got four. Michael Payne got four. Marcel got two. Excellent. Okay.
3: And Kingdom got.
2: Kingdom got four. 4-4-2.
3: Okay. Formations.
2: This is number five. I can tell you what Marcel got. He got Sade and Queen Latifah.
1: Okay, close.
2: It is close. What did you get, Michael Payne?
4: I didn't get anything.
2: Nothing.
4: Like a fucking
2: dick.
1: And we take the lead.
2: Moni
1: Love and Queen Latifah.
2: Yes.
1: U and I T Y.
0: Moni Love, yeah. I'm not sure if it's a shame or not.
2: It's not, it's a shame. So
0: it's
2: 3 points for you.
0: Is it down for something?
3: What, the Latifah song?
2: No, the Moni Love song.
3: The Moni
2: Love song. That's Latifah,
1: That's the Latifah song. The Moni Love song.
3: It's a shame.
2: No, it's a shame. So, it was down to earth. But you get 3 points. Marcel actually gets one for Queen Latifah, but Michael Payne gets zero there.
4: I feel so ashamed.
3: And you know,
4: I feel so ashamed.
1: And so you
3: as we cry tears in our pillow. And we cry tears in our pillow for Mike. We're really sorry about that.
2: Let's
3: keep moving.
2: Let's go. What did you, Marcel?
1: Bonus point as well.
2: Who we get? Michael Payne, what did you get?
4: I got Mariah Carey and Boyz II Men.
2: Yeah.
4: I got
1: Don't say
4: Hero.
1: Don't say no, wait, no. You haven't said it yet. I'm writing it before you say
4: it.
1: He's writing it down.
2: What is happening over here, please?
1: No, end of he's written it.
0: You haven't said what I just wrote down. Go ahead. You wait, go ahead.
3: Nobody said anything yet.
2: Smash that paper up.
1: No!
2: Kingdom, I need to see.
1: Kingdom, it was Mariah Carey, Boyz II Men, End of the Road.
0: Hero and End of the Road.
1: There you go.
2: Where's Hero? I can't see Hero.
1: They wrote End of the Road in just now.
0: Yeah, but no one said it.
1: But no one had said it.
5: It doesn't matter if no one had said it. It depends what down.
3: It doesn't matter.
4: I had the opportunity to say hello for Lionel Richie.
2: Oh, gosh, I just have
1: everything. I fucking said that. I thank you for your honesty, young man.
4: But then we discovered that I had actually written it down.
0: Right.
2: Yeah, that is true. So you don't get a point. Hold on, Marcel. I haven't made my final decision yet, have
3: you know.
2: I? Michael Payne.
1: End of the Road was never mentioned.
2: Boyz II Men, Mariah Carey, you said. End of the Road, Hero. You had Kingdom, Boyz II Men, Mariah Carey. Which paper's yours? Oh, this one.
0: End of the Road.
2: You didn't have End of the Road, though, did you?
1: I did before it was said.
2: 3 points. Marcel, okay. Marcel gets four, though. Marcel gets four.
3: That's how we're going on.
1: I get five because I've written One Sweet Day as well for the song that they duetted on.
2: We didn't mention that. Okay.
1: Now they're reaching, bro.
2: Look at how reaching you
3: are. Marcel's going for it. Wow. All right, Marcel.
4: But I get 4 points for that, though.
3: Four points for that. Finally. Fair enough.
4: first one.
0: Brandy.
2: So many bits of paper.
0: Monica.
2: Uh huh. Yeah.
0: I Wanna Be Down.
2: Yeah.
4: Yep.
0: And that Monica tune that we used to like.
6: Down on the first night.
4: Yeah.
2: Like what you call, you said it's called?
6: I Don't Get Down.
4: Don't Get Down the First Night.
2: No, no, the other. Mm-hmm. And what are you saying, Michael Payne?
4: Don't Get Down the First Night, Brandy. Monica, Brandy. Okay. I had Best Friend.
2: Four
4: I'm not
2: points
4: gonna lie.
2: For both of them. Marcel has Brandy, Monica.
3: Is it Best Friend or I Wanna Be Down?
4: I get 3 points.
3: I thought it was one.
2: You got Brandy and Monica, didn't you?
4: No, but I got Best Friend for Brandy, I'm not going to lie.
3: And Brandy is I Wanna Be Down.
4: Yeah.
2: You do have. So,
0: I guess that makes us the winners here.
2: Let's not discount Marcel yet. Marcel?
0: I don't mean to be bossy, but we can beat up somebody among their own show.
2: Marcel has Brandy, Monica. I Wanna Be Down doesn't have the Monica for the first night, so therefore 3 points.
3: To who?
2: To Marcel. But I feel like you're going to smash this. According to the scores.
6: Right.
2: Marcel, Michael Payne had 1 point for one second.
4: For a second, yeah.
2: Okay, we're totting it up. Here we go. So I think in third place is Marcel Somerville with 20 points.
3: Marcel.
2: Second points is Michael Payne with 22. And first place is Michael. Kingdom with 23.
3: First place.
0: Now don't call us the Kingdom for that, you know, bro.
2: Marcel is troubled by this, I can tell. He's troubled.
0: He looks perplexed.
2: He's not.
4: They came through and hit Marcel with a doping scandal. And got his answer sheet taken away from him. For further analysis.
5: I'm not happy right now.
3: So
5: the fact that they took my, like, it's like I was cheating. I wasn't even cheating.
3: So
0: you came first. You should have been cheating.
5: No, man. My man's writing things out.
3: So what is the next game that we're playing?
2: No, that's it.
3: That we're going to win again.
2: Congratulations.
3: What is that?
2: When you come back in, which we hope you do, we'll have another game ready for you.
0: Please do. Because I'm ready to whoop a boy again.
4: I'm coming prepared next time.
0: Absolutely.
4: I don't know how you would do that on a game that you have to cut, that you can't cheat on, but fuck it.
2: I haven't got it yet, no. Right, we'll play it.
3: All right, cool.
4: Amazing. Well, thank you so much for coming through.
0: Thanks for the invite, brother.
4: Let's refresh the memories of everyone, or kind of let people know who have just tuned in for some strange reason.
3: Okay.
4: Kingdom is Rodney P, Black Twang, and Ty, three legends of rap.
6: Thank you very much.
4: Come together for not only an EP and hopefully an album.
6: Hopefully.
4: I'm just going to put that out there.
3: Mm-hmm.
4: Yeah. But you're on tour at the moment.
3: We're on tour right now.
0: We'll be in Bristol tomorrow.
4: Yep.
0: We'll be in Birmingham
3: the day
0: on
3: after.
0: Friday night.
4: Mm-hmm.
0: Then we're going to
6: Cardiff.
0: Then we're going to
6: Newcastle.
0: Then Nottingham. Am I right? And then we'll be in the Jazz Cafe in London.
4: Nice.
0: So look for us, because we are very entertaining.
4: Absolutely. This is very true.
6: As you can tell.
4: We already played the latest joint off the EP.
0: The Conversation.
4: Done yet. In brackets.
2: And we'll be playing a lot more, because you just sent me some tracks, so we will be playing those. Yes.
4: From courtesy of like the tour manager / manager / group namer /
3: chorus brother, songwriter, fashion model.
4: There you go. Man like Twang.
6: Yes, sir.
4: Many hats. Thank you once again so much. And have you kind of, can people find you? I know obviously people can find you all individually.
0: www.kingdom.co.uk.
4: So old school, they've got a website.
0: Of course.
2: Yeah.
0: Of course.
2: And you've got a good Instagram page. I was looking at that earlier.
0: Yeah. My Instagram. We've all got Instagram.
2: And
0: we've got a Kingdom Instagram page too. And you can get all your merchandise, your tickets, we keep you fully up to date. And maybe like I say, we like to keep it entertaining and fun. So
4: amazing.
3: Find me on Instagram, Ty Musical.
0: I'm Rodney P. _UK,
6: and I'm Official Black Twang, BLAK Twang, or Black Zilla, BLAK Zilla. Don't put the C in it, because there's no C's up in this today.
4: There ain't no C's. All right. Thank you once again, guys. And let's get all of you. Fuck it. Let's just see if we can synchronize an introduction for the track we're about to play.
2: Well, I don't know what it is.
4: Which will make it even harder.
2: Yeah,
3: shall we? Just saying, do you tell them?
6: Yeah.
3: Let's play Kingstep. Let's play Kingstep.
2: Okay, well, I'm not playing that because I'm playing the track that I've got wrecked. So,
3: what's the song?
0: It's not
2: Rash
0: Rash.
3: Of course.

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2: 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His name is Nish. I feel like I recognise this voice.
3: Yeah, it's one of the more recognisably nasal voices.
2: I watched you on Question Time last night offering a Brexit.
3: Yeah. I mean,
4: they're going to blame immigrants anyway. You may as well go in there instead of May, and they'll be like, fine, we'll take this darkie's word for it.
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0: radio. I had to put on that voice on for a reggae tune, you know. Station FM.
1: You know what? That sounded nice, though. It sounded
0: Thank
1: good.
0: Thank you very much.
1: Good.
0: Thank you very much. I've been working on it.
1: He's been practicing.
0: I've been working on it in anticipation of our current guests, man.
1: Legends.
0: It's an absolute pleasure to have three more legends. We just said goodbye to Black Twang, Ty, and Rodney P, aka Kingdom. But now we welcome in none other than UB40. Wow.
2: Hello.
0: You know what? Growing up, like,
1: hey, I'm gassed.
0: I never thought I'd be saying my guests are UB40.
1: Do you know what the thing about it is? I remember my mum playing the tunes back in the day, like in the car,
0: Come on.
1: I was a youth.
0: Come on.
1: Now I'm like sitting next to them and I'm like, yeah.
3: You thought we'd have been dead by now.
2: Yeah, that's what it is.
0: I thought I'd have been dead by now, to be fair. I done came up, you know?
1: This is level.
0: But thank you so much for joining us. We've got Robin, Duncan and Jimmy. Jimmy's sitting next to me. Robin and Duncan on the other side of the room. Big up, man.
4: Jules, yeah, thanks.
0: Do you know what? First of all, 40 years coming up. 40 years of UB40 coming up. How the fuck have you done it for so long? just managed to stay so relevant in reggae, because you know we could talk about, we're going to get onto the forthcoming album in a bit, and you've got one artist in particular who's very, very hot right now, and to be sort of 40 years into your tenure and to still be able to get artists who are a kind of a, you know, at the apex of the genre, yeah, is definitely something to be commended. But let's start with the tour coming up.
4: Why
0: now? Obviously, it's because of the 40th anniversary.
4: That's exactly why.
0: That's the main reason.
4: We're celebrating 40 years with 40 shows.
0: Yeah.
4: That's simple. Mm. We could have gone and played 10 arenas, you know, but rather than do that, we love playing in intimate shows, you know. The audiences prefer them. So we thought, wouldn't that be a good idea?
0: Yeah.
4: You know, do 40 shows. It kills you.
0: Yeah.
4: But because you can do 10 arenas in a fortnight, whereas, you know, 40 gigs is a lot more difficult, a lot more travelling.
0: Yeah.
4: But we just love playing the more intimate shows.
2: Yeah,
4: you know?
2: They're great. The vibe in those smaller gigs is just really, it's very clinical when you get to the arenas.
0: Yeah.
2: You know, it's like a family day out, you know what I mean? Whereas, like, you want to get in the city centre and get people who like to go out every week and see music.
0: Of course,
2: you know what I mean?
0: Yeah.
4: Absolutely.
0: And how far afield are you going?
3: Well, the more gigs you do as well, the better it gets, you know. So, the more work you do, obviously, the better the show gets.
4: Well, the better Duncan gets.
2: He's trying to catch up because he joined us 30 years late.
3: I'm the new boy.
2: He's the new beer.
3: I've only done 11 years and 500 shows.
4: He will actually be celebrating his 500th show on this tour.
0: Yeah. Wow. Yeah. Do you know what city, yet, like, specifically?
4: No.
2: Oh, we'll have to work that out, won't we?
4: No, we just know that it's sometime on that. We could actually find out. It'd be worth finding out.
3: Yeah, Matthew will tell us.
4: I could even tell people.
0: Get them stats. Will, our producer, probably already knows, to be fair.
1: He's going to come on the stream very shortly.
0: Absolutely.
2: But, you know, we're different to other bands because we didn't really stop. You know, there's a lot of bands have been reforming lately, but we didn't really stop. We just carried on working and working and working. And, like, even Dunk's not been with us that long, but he's still doing his 500th gig, you know.
0: That's very true.
2: Well, he's been there longer than most bands exist.
3: Exactly.
2: Yeah.
3: 11 years.
4: He's still done a gig every week without fail for the last 10 years.
2: Yeah, yeah.
4: You know, that's apart from downtime or recording time or anything, travelling time, he's done a show every week for the last 5 years. Oh. That's why he's got 500 shows under his belt.
3: The Beatles only did 7 years, didn't they?
4: Murderers only did 7 years.
3: I could have got out by now, you know what I mean? It's all been a terrible mistake.
2: Okay, how did we get onto that?
0: You have definitely had no good behaviour.
2: No,
0: 40 years later, you're still doing your sentence.
2: Yeah, absolutely. Yeah.
0: Did you think it would last this long?
2: Nah.
0: You know, did you think it would go on this long? You know, being the...
4: I don't think anybody would ever form a band thinking we'll still be doing this in 40 years time. We actually were very serious about it. We treated it as a job, as a career.
0: Yeah.
4: We wanted longevity. We talked of longevity, but to us in our 20s, in our early 20s, most of the band were, you know, we're talking maybe 10 years.
0: Yeah.
4: But to still be here 40 years on doing the same thing and still enjoying it, probably enjoying it now more than we did 20 years ago, is just something very special.
1: Yeah, 100%, man.
4: And as Jimmy said, you know, most bands that are on the road now that are as old as us, you know, have actually disbanded at some point, probably in the 90s. Mm. Taken 10 or 15 years off, and now they've reformed and they're coming back again. But we have been a working band since 1978.
0: Yeah.
4: We've never stopped.
0: No, of course not, because, you know, this album coming up is 19th, is it?
3: No, 19th?
2: I thought it was more than that.
4: It's actually
3: a great deal more.
4: No, it's not a great deal. It's actually the 20th studio album.
0: 20th studio album.
3: Yeah. Okay. Yeah.
0: Damn,
3: okay.
0: I can only hope
4: to make that. If you don't include other projects and compilations, etc., you know, the actual studio albums, it's at 20th.
2: I mean, it's a beautiful thing, because as a musician, you want the opportunity to record, you know, because it costs money, so you want the budget, and you don't always get that chance, you know.
0: No, of course not. And has the... has the kind of method you use to create an album change? Do you like record a load of songs and then whittle them down, or do you just know what the album's going to be and just record those songs?
4: We work in the same way that we've always worked. Funnily enough, we've gone back to working how we used to work because we were kind of losing the liveness of our performances on record. It was getting a bit like painting by numbers, you know. One of us would go in at a time and work on our own thing.
0: Right.
2: Yeah, doing it on computer.
4: Working on computers and all that. I mean, we still use computers and technology. You know, we're not,
0: I'd hope so.
4: We're not dinosaurs, you know. But we have gone back to sitting in a room and playing together, you know, and putting together 2024, possibly more tunes than that, backing tracks, you know. We end up with sometimes 30 or 40 backing tracks, you know, and then various members of the band, the same guys that have always been writing the lyrics, come to the band with lyrics and say, what do you think? And we either go brilliant and do it, or we work on it together and change it slightly. But basically we individuals bring lyrics to the band and we put them together with tunes that already exist.
0: Yeah.
4: Backing tracks that we have that we like.
0: Yeah.
4: You know,
0: okay.
4: Simple as that.
0: And how do you guys get so many of you around? You must have like quite a big crew on the tour.
2: We do, yeah.
4: Yeah, we do. But it's not as crazy as some bands have ridiculous crews on, you know. We're fairly well pared down now, you know. We've streamlined the whole operation.
0: Yeah, as veterans, it must be quite very easy to kind of, you know, handpick and just roll with people that you've always rolled with and have been rolling with for decades now, right?
2: And also, you want to get up there and play, you know. It's not about the technology, not about doing your aerobics, you know, on stage, you know what I mean? And all dancing and all singing. We just get up there and play. And that's, to us, is the most important thing.
0: Okay.
4: Yeah, we don't have any dance troops or choreography or anything like that. Yeah.
0: No temptation to try?
2: No. Not likely, no.
0: So, no, you can't... people shouldn't expect any twerking on this tour.
2: No, there's going to be... that depends. Depends on how drunk Dunk gets when he's on stage, because he has lots of swallow.
3: I'm hoping for seven or eight backing singers.
2: You'd be up for that. You'd have a twerk with them, wouldn't you?
0: Maybe a bogle or two. A little bogle or two with a butterfly.
2: Bogle? That's going back a few years, isn't it?
4: Bogle.
0: Bogle should be getting brought back. Maybe you should bring back the bogle.
2: We should. That's Sling Ting and the bogle. That's what you should bring back, isn't it?
4: Okay.
2: Sling Ting.
0: So moving on to the...
4: Now we're showing our own.
2: Yeah, we are, yeah.
0: Moving on to the upcoming album, what I want to know, and I'm sure what one of our producers, Abby, wants to know, because she's such a huge fan of this guy, is how did the collaboration with Kabaka Pyramid come about?
4: Is that the guy that you're saying is the hot man?
0: Yeah.
4: Yeah, I thought that was who you meant.
0: Yeah.
4: Well, we simply asked him, you know. We've asked quite a lot of people. We did an album called Bag of Rhythm in the 80s, 85, 86, something like that.
0: Yeah.
4: But that was with a bunch of Birmingham artists. They were
0: literally just got schooled on that, by the way, by our last guests, Kingdom.
3: That's right, yeah.
0: They literally just schooled us on that very project.
4: We just met them outside. And they said, I love that thing, Bagger Rhythm. Yeah. And I said, funnily you should mention that.
3: We've just done another one
4: called Bigger Bagger Rhythm.
0: Oh, wow.
3: With the same artist.
4: Which is a collaboration. Obviously, we've got Kabaka on the album proper.
0: Yeah.
4: But we've also got artists all over the collaboration album.
0: Amazing.
4: And it's much more global, obviously.
0: Yeah.
4: We've got a New Zealand reggae band called
2: House of Shem.
0: Mm-hmm.
4: We've got an Indian reggae band. We've got several artists from Jamaica.
0: Yeah.
4: From new guys.
0: Yeah.
4: That you know, obviously hot, mm-hmm. but also we've got a couple of veteran
2: in a circle.
4: Oh, yeah. they're older okay. than we are.
2: Yeah, that's true.
4: I think they've just celebrated their 50th year.
0: Jeez.
4: And we gigged with them in Australia.
2: Yeah,
4: we did a couple of festivals and they played with us, and we just got in touch, you know, and said, we're doing this thing, do you fancy doing a track? And they said, send us the backing track. So we did. And they sang all over it, which is brilliant. And we've done that with lots of different artists. And we've got this other album, the collaboration album, that is now called Bigger Bagger Rhythm.
0: Nice.
4: And that'll be coming out this year too.
0: Brilliant. Wicked. Brilliant.
4: So literally, we just asked people. And of course, we also, once we'd done it, we had loads of people coming back to us going, why haven't you asked me? You know?
2: Yeah.
4: And it was like we could do 10 volumes of this because the reaction was so lovely. You know, so many people said yes.
0: Mm.
4: We didn't have to convince anybody. Yeah, there was nobody. Yeah. You know, I mean, there's all sorts. It's such a mixed bag.
2: I wish you could remember the names, don't you? I can't remember.
0: He's been trying to recall them while he's been talking.
2: Yeah, that's what he's been doing.
0: He'd be like,
4: I just told you a load. I'll tell you another one.
0: Yeah, go on.
4: Black Hero.
0: Okay.
4: Right? Hot.
0: Yeah.
4: He's hot, happening kid, you know. Plus, we got Winston Francis, who is, everybody knows, is a veteran. Mr. Fix-It, the mm-hmm. original Mr. Fix-It.
2: Yeah.
4: You know. House of Shem, Kabaka Pyramid. Who?
3: No, I forgot.
4: I thought he was going to tell me somebody.
3: I was going to say, the thing is, when you bring an album out now, you know, it goes online and everything, kids nick it and do versions of it and put things over it and do different stuff and all that.
2: We'll just do it first. we'll cook it up first before they do, yeah.
3: So we've done every version you can possibly do. Just leave it alone. The rest of it. All
4: right. Tell you another veteran that's on it. Tipper.
2: Oh, yeah, Tipperary.
0: Wow, these are all names. This makes me feel old now.
4: But there's old acts and there's brand new acts and everything in between. Mm. We've got an Indian reggae band, the Reggae Rajas, they're called.
0: Yeah, amazing.
4: And they're like superstars in India. And we played India a couple of years back and they supported us.
3: Yeah, yeah.
4: So we got in touch with them and said, would you fancy doing something? They sent something straight away. So
0: lovely. I like the fact that there seems to be no kind of bureaucracy when it comes to, you know, even a legendary reggae band like yourselves kind of just asking people organically to do a tune.
2: Yeah, it's all about the music.
0: Going through management and
4: well, it does go through management. We've got some
2: eventually.
4: When we've agreed.
0: Of course, it has to, but I mean, when it comes to kind of approaching the people, it's very organic.
3: House of Shem supported us in New Zealand, you know, and that came about as a result of that. And as Rob says, the Indian, you know, band supported us in India. So, yeah, a lot of it's, you know, through us, but also through Matt on our management and so on, getting in touch with people and so on. It works. Always.
0: Okay.
4: And the great thing is that the reaction has been totally positive.
0: Mm.
4: I'm not aware of anybody going, no thanks.
3: You must be joking.
0: I would be quite worried.
4: Everybody's
2: sooner die.
4: Everybody's just going to send me a tape, you know, which is great.
0: Brilliant. Well, we should get into a song. I think, and if you do us the honour of introducing it for us, provided you know what song we're going to be playing.
4: Oh, this is the only this is the only cover on the album. This is sung by Norman Hassan, our percussionist.
0: Mm-hmm.
4: The guy who sang Johnny Too Bad on the original Labour of Love, and with guest vocals by the Birmingham rapper Gilly G.
0: Nice.
4: And it's the old Joya Landis tune, See, I'm pretty good in
2: Art. I like this. Yeah, yeah. You could do late night radio.
4: From 1968 or 9, something like that. Uh-huh. The original Joy Landis tune, Moonlight Lover.
5: Love you.

0: I was looking at the screen
1: and trying to talk at the same time.
2: I know what you were doing, listening to that tune.
1: My bad. Moonlight Lover featuring Gilly G.
3: That's the one.
4: There we go. We were just talking about Gravy Train.
1: We was, and I love Gravy. That was the main thing. I was thinking about Gravy. I just love Gravy so much.
4: Yeah.
3: It's a Bisto thing.
1: Is there anything else? Is there any other way? I don't even know any other brands of Gravy. That's how good Bisto is. I don't even know any other brands.
3: No, normally.
1: I think there are any other brands.
5: No, they don't. I don't think they're selling
1: Bisto monopolised.
4: There's nothing else.
1: There's nothing else. Enough talk about Gravy. We should get into a game now. That's the main reason we brought you here. It wasn't to talk about you before.
3: No, okay.
1: Just to challenge you guys to a duel.
3: Okay.
1: And Natalie's going to tell us exactly
4: well,
1: what
4: I
1: that,
4: am, because in honour of you, what do you need now, Marcel?
2: I need my penalty that you confiscated.
4: I did, and I'll confiscate again if there's cheating in this game.
2: I didn't cheat. I should have won the last game, but I'm just saying.
4: UB40, in honour of you being here, and our new album For the Many coming out on 15th of March. 51 minutes runtime, it says on here.
6: God bless you.
4: Thank you. So I'm going to play some iconic songs of the late 70s, hence it's 40 years, so 70s and early 80s. If they were released in 1979, 40 years ago, please write down your bit of paper, UB40. If they were released in another year, write down, you not be 40.
7: Okay. Okay. 79,
4: genius. Yeah, so it's okay. UB40. So if you think it was out in 79, UB40. Any other year, you not be 40.
3: Okay.
2: How am I supposed to get this?
3: Yeah, well, yeah, I was going to say, yeah.
4: You've got no chance, have
6: you? You wanted to play.
2: I'm going to guess.
4: I didn't want to play. Yeah, that's quite simple, right, Michael? Yeah. Guess, right? Yeah,
1: simple enough.
4: So let's start with, they're all very iconic songs. Let's start with this.

0: Sister Sledge, Lost in Music. But is that you be 40 or you not be 40?
1: I would have thought it'd be not.
0: Right.
2: Exactly. Okay, thank you very much.
3: Oh, sorry, am I giving it away? I'm sorry, I'm giving it away.
0: You're writing it.
3: I haven't got a pen, they haven't let me. So I'm going to spoil the game by giving the answers as well. Okay, no, I'm with them. I'm on their team.
4: It's versus them.
3: Okay.
4: Keep it down now.
3: Okay, all right. Can I be on your side?
0: Yeah, why? You two could play together.
2: Yeah,
0: why not?
2: Fuck it.
3: Well, there's a definite not.
2: Yes.
0: Well, don't say that on the mic.
3: Sorry, but I didn't say that on the mic. Okay. Sorry, go on.
0: Okay, no, no worries. So remember, this is like, write it down. Write it down, Jimmy, okay? This is number two, okay?

0: course, Upside Down. From 1979, UB. What's this?
1: You've just never heard of Diana Ross.
2: He's just looking over at my paper here.
3: Are you cheating again?
0: You are like the 15th guest that has said that Marcel has done this, yet he still denies he's a cheater.
2: Yeah. I don't know.
0: Come on.
2: All right, I'm going to play by myself.
0: You
3: be naughty.
0: Marcel, I see your eyes drifting. You look at the wall.
2: All right, wait. So it was Upside Down
0: by Diana Ross.
2: Oh, yeah, I know what this one is.
0: I've just told you.
3: He put that as a voice in his head. No. You can't tell the difference between your voice and the voice in his head.
0: Yeah. Okay, number three. Are we all ready? Of course, Gloria Gaynor, I Will Survive. From 79, UB40, or not from 79, you not be 40. You got something? Well, you're not on the same team anymore, so don't help the Campbells over here, please. You're on the pain team.
4: I'm being told I can't talk anymore.
0: No. No, I but I know everything you're saying. I'm saying you're correct. You know, you're UB40.
4: That's right.
0: Okay, do we have something? I like whispering on the mic.
5: Yes, sorry.
6: No one will hear us.
0: I don't know if it's Gloria Gaynor or 79. Are we ready? Have you got something written down?
1: Go. Oh,
0: yeah? For number four? Okay.
7: I said a hip hop.
2: Oh, yeah.
7: Hit me to the hip hop. You don't stop the rocket to the bang bang boogie. Say up, jump the boogie to the rhythm of the boogie.
0: Of course, the Sugar Hill Gang, who are also coming over here in May. Rapper's Delight. Are they from 79? Has everyone got something written down? Marcel, have you got something? UB40. The other UB40 over here with Michael and Jimmy. Okay, so. Moving on to number five. Good times. Mm. Good times. Chic, Good Times. One of the most sampled tracks of all time, though.
3: Absolutely.
4: I'll bet, yeah.
3: Absolutely. Yeah.
0: But we all got something for that. Marcel, have you put, do you think it's UB40?
2: No, I haven't.
0: You haven't? Have a ponder.
8: It's all guesswork.
0: Thinking?
2: Yeah, I've got it.
0: Okay, all right. Here's number six.

0: it's hot stuff, of course, Donna Summer. Don't know if it was on 70. I mean, I know, but I don't know if you know yet. You got something? Everyone got something for Donna?
1: Just got a guess.
0: Yeah, just got a guess. Yeah. Okay, number

0: Of course, Bob Marley, Could You Be Loved? Apparently, this song was written on an aeroplane while the Wailers were experimenting on guitars.
1: Were they on the plane as well? Or could they just hear them while they were
0: from the ground?
1: Yeah. Yeah.
2: While they were waving.
1: It sounds like the Wailers are experimenting while I'm on this flight.
0: I also like the word experiment. It sounds like they're doing something surgical with it.
1: Yeah, I also like the way I made Bob Marley sound like he would have said, it sounds like the Wailers are experimenting while I'm on this flight. Because that's how Bob Marley talked.
0: That is actually...
3: It was an Irish talk.
1: That was Bob Marley's voice.
3: That was uncanny. That was.
0: It's like Bob's here, isn't it? That's weird. Okay, finally.
4: Oh, there's more.
0: Finally.
1: That's a hard one.
0: Amazing. Boney M,
3: Rasputin. I prefer Yes Sir, Rock and Boogie by Baccarat, but that's
0: a tune,
3: close.
0: Actually, as well.
3: That's close.
0: Boney M's Bobby Farrell, by the way. Do you know something?
1: I'm not too sure.
0: I've got something.
5: Work on the theory that they're all 50-50.
0: Boney M's Bobby Farrell died on the 30th of December 2010 in St. Petersburg on the same day and same city as Rasputin.
3: What? Really? Oh. Now there is a cat that really was gone.
0: Spooky, I know.
1: That is spooky.
0: That's weird, right? Cool. Okay, is everyone ready for some answers? I'm going to start with the girl, UB40.
4: Well, there you go.
0: Oh, Marcel, he says he knows. Yeah. I don't trust him. He's handing me my birthday.
1: It's a little amnesty for Marcus.
0: Knows. Right, so we had...
1: Marcel, sorry.
3: How dare you?
0: Lost in Music, Sister Sledge was number one. UB40, was that UB40 or was that UB40?
6: Number one.
0: Mm-hmm.
6: I've got you not before. Not
0: okay. You, Marcel has UB40.
3: I've got you not. We got you not B40.
0: It was UB40. Oh. It was actually. Wow. So Marcel gets a point.
6: So Marcel guessed better than we guessed.
0: Yes,
5: right, okay. 50-50 every time.
6: Yeah, toss up a coin, remember, Marcel. <Yeah. laughs>
0: He's going to pretend he knew. You knew that, didn't you?
6: Of course he did.
1: Of course I knew.
0: Diana Ross, Upside Down. I can tell you that Marcel has You Not Be 40. What do you have over here?
1: We have the same.
0: You Not Be 40. What do you have over here, the UB40?
6: Duncan told me that it was UB40.
0: It was You Not Be 40. It was out in 1980. So close, but the year after, I'm afraid. And was the first song by a major act to be written by Nile Rodgers.
1: Okay.
0: Facts are coming here.
1: Facts only.
0: Gloria Gaynor. What did you have for Gloria Gaynor?
6: Definitely not.
0: You not be 40.
3: Yeah, definitely not.
0: You have You Not Be 40. Yeah, Marcel has UB40. He is incorrect. It is You Not Be 40.
3: Yeah, exactly.
0: That was 78 that song came out. I Will Survive.
5: They're all going to be one or the other, aren't they? 78 or 80.
6: So all the tunes are 1 year in or out.
0: They might be.
6: So what chance have we got?
3: Oh, no, yeah.
5: Exactly what I said. It's 50-50
0: each one. Yeah. Well, actually, you're right. Yeah,
6: This is from 40 years ago, we're talking about.
5: Right. No, that was December the 24th. The year before.
0: Sugar Hill Gang, Rapper's Delight. What do you have, UB40?
6: UB40.
3: Mm-hmm. Yeah.
0: Marcel also has UB40. What do you have over here?
1: We've got UB40.
0: That is correct.
3: Yay!
0: What's
3: full house there.
0: Yes, very well.
5: Jammy Busters.
0: Chic, Good Times. UB40, what do you have?
3: Ooh, it was earlier.
6: Not UB40.
0: Marcel has UB40. And what do you have?
1: Not.
0: It is UB40.
3: Oh!
0: Yeah, it is. Chic was out in
6: 1979.
0: Okay. Donna Summer's Hot Stuff, number 6. Marcel has UB40. What do UB40 have?
6: Not.
0: And then what do you have for...
3: We've got UB40.
0: Yeah. You're correct. Yeah. Yay!
3: Summer
0: was out in 1979.
1: Get in.
0: That is correct.
3: Bastard,
5: Marcel, have you ever been to a casino?
4: No, but...
5: You would think about it. I'm
4: not telling you that. I don't know, man.
5: 50-50, you're a bit sexy.
0: I know, you actually is.
4: Well, them games ain't 50-50, are they?
5: Red, black.
4: I'm going to go tonight. I'm not coming back next week, guys. I'm going to be rich.
3: You're going to make a fortune.
0: We should go to a casino straight after the show. We're down to a casino. Make them all millionaires, Marcel. Number 7, so we have Bob Marley, Could You Be Loved. Marcel, had You Not Be 40. What did you have over here?
1: We had...
3: Yeah, we had a yes.
0: Yeah, what did you have?
5: I thought it was a yes, and he thought it was a no.
0: So what are you going to go with?
6: Not.
0: Correct. It was 1980. It was 1980 for Bob.
1: Oh, right? So it was not.
0: Yeah,
1: hang on. Shit.
0: Oh no, hold on. You said not, didn't you?
3: No, we said.
5: No, they said yes.
0: No points.
3: Oh, hang on. Maybe I've got that wrong.
1: Oh wait, was that number 7?
0: Yeah. That was number seven. So you had UB40.
3: We had UB40.
0: So only Marcel.
3: We had UB40.
0: Only Marcel and UB40 get a point there.
4: Thank you.
0: Yeah, you get a point. And finally, Ra Ra Rasputin from Boney M. What? UB40? UB40?
4: We put UB40.
0: UB40. Marcel has... And he's correct. It is you not before.
3: Oh, my God.
0: So in third place, it's UB40 with three.
4: Come on.
0: Or you not be 40, as we call you now. Michael Payne in second place with four, but Marcel with seven.
1: Oh, oh my days. Fair play. Class.
4: Seven out of eight.
5: Yeah. He remembers what he was doing on the day.
4: What one did I get wrong?
1: I was literally swimming, bro.
4: Yeah.
6: You're definitely coming to casino with me.
0: You only got...
3: Yeah, I know.
0: Gloria Gaynor wrong, that was it.
3: Oh.
1: Incredible effort.
0: Why don't we go to another one of your tracks whilst we're having a calm down? And as we talked about gravy so much, it feels like we should.
3: Oh, gravy!
0: We should.
1: That will save face for me. I've been fucking up a lot today.
4: I think you should introduce it. What's that about?
1: I'm sorry.
0: Did you call myself Marcus?
4: That's upset me.
1: I'm sorry, man. No one heard anyway.
0: Don't cry.
4: Apart from all the listeners.

0: is called Gravy Train.
1: We're
0: finally on the Gravy Train.
1: Yeah, man.
0: Although
1: we never will be.
2: Yeah, no, exactly. We won't be on the Gravy Train. No.
0: Exactly. But it's very interesting, this album, because you've actually dedicated it to Jeremy Corbyn, haven't you?
2: Yeah, we have. It's called For the Minute.
1: Well, I don't know about dedicated it to Jeremy, but in support of Jeremy.
3: It's named after their campaign. It's called For the Minute, you know. Mm-hmm. But I don't think it's actually dedicated.
2: No, I don't think we mentioned it.
3: We haven't dedicated it on the album.
0: No, really. Yeah. Well, he's not dead.
3: But we, you know, but we have dedicated our total support to him and his campaign.
0: Yeah.
3: You know, we've always been very...
1: It's a mark of support.
3: Very vocal.
0: Yeah. And you've become friends with him along the way, haven't you?
1: Yeah, indeed.
3: He's been to shows now.
0: Yeah.
3: And, hopefully he's coming to more. And his wife, Laura, is she's a big fan too, you know. So.
1: He came to the Royal Albert Hall gig and he was on his way to the house because he had to have a vote. So he could only stay for a little while. And then, and his wife came with him, and she stayed. I don't think he was very pleased about that.
4: What do you mean? It's UB40. You don't leave a UB40 concert.
2: Well, exactly. We want to check.
0: It's his own fault, really.
1: He'd like to have stayed, but you know that bloody government thing.
2: Yeah, all that voting stuff.
1: He has to keep popping in occasionally.
0: Yeah. It's the small matter of being the leader
1: exactly.
0: of the
1: yeah, that's yeah, all, yeah. Yeah. Get on with it, Jim.
3: At least he turns up for votes.
1: That's nice, yeah.
0: Yeah, true.
3: Most of them don't bother.
2: Yeah. Yeah. Did you see the clip of the debate about after the kids about climate?
3: What, the seven of them?
2: The empty chamber for the debate. Yeah. Yeah, that's how much they cared.
1: That's right. Yeah.
3: Absolutely.
0: So you're even, because even, you know, you are definitely a very kind of a. Like you said, when the mics were down, you're a very socialist band, you know. Even your name.

0: name, like UB40, is named after the unemployed benefit form.
1: Yeah, well, right? back in the day, it was at a time when Rock Against Racism were promoting gigs.
0: Yeah.
1: And they used to put at the end of their posters, it used to go, UB40 half price, because it meant people who were on the dole, because it's unemployment benefit form 40. And it kind of become an expression that people used, you know, which is why we decided to use it.
0: Excellent.
2: Yeah, everybody knew what your UB40 card was.
3: There were 3 million card-carrying members.
1: Yeah. So we've been tapping into a big market there.
0: So you knew your demographic there.
3: There's still a few around, because it's still the UB40 when you sign on. That's still the form you got when you sign on.
0: Okay.
1: If you can get past the ravening dogs at the door and the security.
3: They won't actually give you anything.
1: Yeah, they don't open.
3: They will give you a form that you can carry about.
0: So yeah, we've managed to play like three songs from the album. My bad, I can't even count today. And what I do
2: it's
0: love
2: all that gravy you're eating.
0: I know. What I do love about them is that you don't shy away from just making the song whatever length it is. You know, you're not trying to make, you know, like 3 minutes and 30.
2: Well we have done that. But we made a conscious decision on this album to go back to how we used to do albums.
0: Yeah,
2: with the very first album had dub sections on most of the tracks.
1: It was harp instrumental, the first album.
2: Yeah, exactly. So
3: mostly because they didn't have any songs.
1: We didn't have any songs. Yeah, yeah. That's true, but you're not supposed to tell anybody that.
2: I'm not bringing him again.
1: No, I wouldn't if I were you.
0: play on, I forgot the words. Play on. thank you. Let me just say one thing. Thank you so much. You're absolute legends in our eyes for coming in and paying a visit to us, playing us music, talking to us. You are, of course, on tour. You're about to embark on a tour, should I say. Do you remember any of the stops off head? Natalie's going to help you out there.
4: Well, I think London's on the 27th of April, right?
1: Is it?
2: Very good.
4: I'm 100% going to that one.
1: Oh, I'm glad you told me that one.
2: this piece of paper, it might as well be in Morse code.
3: It's the smallest print I've ever seen in my life. Do you know how old we are?
1: They did it on purpose, didn't they?
3: This is a young, funky station, isn't it? That's all I can say. Everything's written in micro print. For crying out loud.
5: You've all got tour dates, but
1: nobody's saying anything.
3: basically, throughout March and April, wherever you are in Britain, just consult your local paper.
0: I've got some here. You're doing some very interesting places in the UK. Plymouth, Leamington Spa. Have I pronounced that right? Leamington or Leamington?
2: Leamington.
3: Leamington Spa. That's like our local gig, that is.
0: Yeah. Llandudno, Wales.
2: Yeah.
1: Where are we going to Llandudno? I've been there since I was 11.
0: In
2: Wrexham and Cardiff.
0: Lincoln. Do you know Lincoln is where they invented the tank?
3: Well, that's absolutely fascinating.
0: Army tank. Yeah.
1: What, fish tank?
0: No, the army tank.
1: Army tank, I was going to say.
0: That's where the army tank was invented.
3: That's so good, UK, it really is.
0: A little bit of trivia there. I'll try and find some more.
1: I've got loads.
0: You know Hastings, there was a battle there?
3: Oh, yeah.
0: Didn't or a battle named after it, I don't
3: didn't
0: know.
3: It went off, went off.
0: Kicked off in there.
1: Well, you know Leamington Spa? Oh, that's where they invented cheese strings.
0: Really? Is that's actually true?
1: No, it's not.
2: Oh, dear. He's priceless, isn't he?
0: But once again, thank you so much for being our
2: absolute pleasure.
0: Guest. People can still get tickets, obviously, for the tour.
2: For some of the shows, for sure.
0: Where can they get them from?
1: Oh, that's a good question. Not from us.
0: Not from you personally. You're not going to be touting outside your own shows before the...
1: No, we don't do that anymore.
3: We gave that up.
1: See, kept getting arrested.
3: It's what we should do.
0: It's a UB40 official, if memory serves, right? .com.
1: Oh, yeah, yeah, that's
2: go
1: right.
2: To
1: yeah,
2: website, go to our website. Go to our website. Go to
0: UB40 official. UB40.global. UB40.global.
2: Absolutely.
0: Yeah.
1: UB40.global.
2: That's the website.
0: And on the socials is UB40official.
2: Official. Yes, absolutely.
0: Yes.
2: Instagram, Twitter, Facebook, the lot.
0: All of that.
2: We're on all of them.
0: All of that. What's Natalie pointing at?
5: Album.
0: Okay, yes, the album
4: on
0: is...
4: The 15th.
2: And and we have an app of our own now. Okay. We have a UB40 app, which is available on Android and Apple. So if you want to get that, that will tell you exactly where all the shows are. And amazing. You can book tickets, buy records, and do all sorts
0: there
2: of things.
0: There you go. Okay, that's the easiest way. Quick question. Are you going to be putting out the album on many formats? Are
2: yes.
0: you going to put out
2: yes,
0: on,
2: there's
0: on vinyl? Yes,
2: there's massive interest in vinyl already. Mm-hmm. We were just being told that we thought we would be doing a very limited release of vinyl, but it's already...
3: People like it.
2: There's a lot of interest in vinyl release, so yeah, we're going to be releasing it globally on
0: brilliant.
2: Vinyl.
0: Nice. You heard it here first.
1: Yes,
0: that you can get your hands on it, even if you didn't. I don't give a shit. You did. you can get your hands on vinyl. We are going to end with a UB40 song, and we just got to give them a round of applause for being such
1: there you
0: gentlemen,
1: go.
0: Such good
1: there
0: sports.
1: Go. There you go.
0: yeah. And then all that's left to do is introduce the final song.
2: Duncan, why don't you introduce this?
4: Go on, Duncan.
2: Being as it's one of your lyrics.
1: It's what you wrote.
3: Oh, what I wrote, wasn't
2: a
3: it?
2: A song,
3: yeah,
2: what
3: yeah.
2: he wrote.
3: What's it called again? I'm all right, Jack. Oh, yeah. It's this is basically a
2: song about the haves and the have-nots.
3: Yes, yes, exactly. As Gravy Train was about those who are taking the piss on the Gravy Train, this is about those who are professional politicians who don't give a shit, really.
1: Yeah. Mm. It's Tories.
3: That, it's that kind
1: Tories.
3: Of vibe.
1: It's talking yeah. about Tories.
0: Yeah. Yeah. Fuck them.
1: Yeah. Absolutely, yeah.

0: Tom and Nathaniel Metcalf's Fan Club on FUBAR Radio.
1: And we're off! And we're just absolutely throwing down some smack talk about all the people we despise in the world. But this is not 2 hours of smack talk. This is Fan Club, where we talk about stuff that we like and occasionally stuff that we fucking hate. but sometimes you do go off on tangents about stuff. Anyway, my name's Nick Helm.
2: My name is Nathaniel Metcalf.
1: And you're listening to Five Star Family Fun Size
2: Fan Club. Nick Helm, what is the first rule of Fan Club?
1: Tell your friends about Fan Club. If you're a fan of Fan Club, then it's your fucking God-given duty to tell everyone you know and get them to listen to the show. You know, we could be in the top five podcasts of Malta if people were telling their friends.
2: Yeah.
1: But we're not. We've gone all the way down to top 200. Sorry, I was just clearing up my desktop. I just saw something that I needed to put in a folder and I was just like, I'll do that, but I've left the boing sound effect on. So this is just basically a show. I'm out of sorts. I've been working all morning, so I'm changing my, I put a different hat on now. So it's good. It's good.
2: You're seeing pictures of you in the gym. I saw a video of you working out, doing pumping iron.
1: Yeah, lift it. Did you get the joke?
2: I don't know if I read the joke. What did he say?
1: It wasn't a joke. I was lifting 7 kilograms.
2: Oh, no, I didn't. I thought you were genuinely, Mr. Universe in.
1: It's literally the lightest weight that you can lift.
2: I see, I missed.
1: And loads of people have gone, you've got two camps of people, and they're all idiots, right? One group of people saying, go on, my son. And it's like, it's 7 kilograms. It's like as heavy as, it's like 3 DVDs worth of weight. And it's both arms, so it's spread over my entire body. And then the other half of the people go, whoa, he's not lifting very much. And you go, yeah, I know.
2: Bag of sugar is a kilogram, isn't it?
1: Well, maybe it's slightly more than that. I think it's maybe slightly over a stone. But when you can lift as much as I can lift,
2: right?
1: I mean, 7 kilograms is nothing.
2: Wow.
1: You know? 7 kilograms is the lightest of the weights on the thing. So right, that's the lightest you can get.
2: If you flicked a peanut at some bottles of spirits in a bar, like Superman in Superman 3, would they shatter?
1: I got the reference. You've ruined it now by having to explain it, but we could have. I'd have had to be having a drunken fight with myself beforehand, or is it after? It's after, isn't it?
2: Stubble, isn't he, at that point? He's growing stubble because he's bad.
1: And his outfit's slightly dirty. Because he's got tar in them.
2: Yeah, it's more purpley, isn't it? It's more purpley hue.
1: I think it's like dirty. It's sort of like just a dirty blue.
2: Maybe that's it.
1: But it's just duller, and he's got
2: his hair's a bit more greasy.
1: If you could get any more greasy. So yeah, but that's what happens when you mix.
2: Is it red
1: kryptonite? No, it's just green kryptonite, isn't it? Green kryptonite, Richard Pryor doesn't know how much, what the missing ingredient for kryptonite is. So, because he's like a chain smoker, he looks at the packet of fags that he's got on his desk and he sees that the missing ingredient is, one of the ingredients is tar. So he just fills up the rest of the kryptonite that he's making with tar. And then he makes kryptonite, and it doesn't kill Superman, it just makes him evil. And then Superman becomes like a raging alcoholic where he drinks stuff and he tries to sexually assault women. And it's a kids' film, by the way, starring Christopher Reeve in his signature role. Superman 3, what a weird film.
2: The scene with Richard Pryor, where Richard Pryor goes into the vault, I really like that a lot. Always makes me laugh.
1: I think the first film is quite, because it was the first of its kind, it's sort of the balance between how serious it takes itself and how fun it is kind of like, it's either one or the other. It's either deadly serious and quite kind of like, it's like they've done a biopic of a real human being, like the first half. It's like, this is the Superman story. And then the second half, when you've got kind of like Gene Hackman with his wigs and Ned Beatty, it's kind of like, it's so much lighter. And then you've got Christopher Reeve sort of like bumbling around in Metropolis. It's so much lighter. It's just kind of like, it's definitely a film of two halves.
2: Mm.
1: With Superman 2, I don't know. Superman 2 was all right. I've never seen the Richard Donner cut. I've only ever seen the Richard Lester version, where basically the Solkins, wasn't it?
2: Mm.
1: When they did the original Superman, they basically, the script was the size of a phone book, and they tried to film the entire thing in one go. And then later on, only pay the actors for one film, only pay the crew for one film. And then the idea would be that they'd split it in half and then they'd release one film and then Superman 2 later. So I think what happened was, because they did the same thing with the Musketeers, I think. Was it the Three Musketeers and then the Four Musketeers? And then the one in the 80s was Return of the Musketeers. So they basically filmed all the Musketeers together and said, well, it worked with them, so let's do it with Superman. Then what happened was the release date was coming, so then Richard Donner just put all of his efforts into finishing the first film. He really didn't get on with the directors, and then when it came to finishing off the second film, they fired him and they recast. But they'd filmed like half the film. They fired him, and then they replaced him with Richard Lester, who directed Help and Hard Day's Night and the Musketeer movies. And he finished off Superman 2. And then basically when you watch it, there are huge differences. Margot Kidder refused to wear makeup, I think, for Richard Lester because she was sort of like on Richard Donner's side. So they're kind of like, a lot of the characters look very different. I think
2: Richard Lester, it's something like he directed 51%, because that's what you needed legally to say he directed it or something, isn't it?
1: Right. Well, no, because I think it's still Richard Donner.
2: Is it still credited to him?
1: Yeah, I think Superman 2 is Richard Donner. Is it? Is it?
2: Maybe, I can't remember.
1: It's definitely one of them. But that makes sense if it's 51. But really weird sort of like differences, like what's the female kryptonite called? Kryptonian.
2: She's called, what is she called?
1: General Zod.
2: It's not what I think it is.
1: It's Louise, isn't it? So what, her costume is sexier, I think, in the Richard Donner cut, and then in the Richard Lester cut, like, she's got, like, her arms out and stuff, you know, because some people are just all over those arms, you know. And in the Richard Lester cut, like, her costume is slightly more frumpy. And you can basically tell who directed what from scene to scene. And how much the crew... I think, like, Gene Hackman refused to turn up to do any more filming. So he only really filmed for the first block. He's in the second one. Not in the third one. They've sort of replaced him with Robert Vaughn.
2: Yeah, playing quite a similar character, like a billionaire.
1: You just literally go, it was meant to be Lex Luthor and they changed it at the last minute. Because Superman's got so many different bad guys, why would you just replace him with a billionaire? Mm. And then, miraculously, Gene Hackman turned up again for Superman 4, which is one of the worst films ever made. So it's kind of like really mental. Superman 3 basically came about because... I think it was Johnny Carson. Richard Pryor went on the Johnny Carson show and just basically said how much he loved Superman. And then the producers were like, do you want to be in it? And he was like, sure. And then Superman 3 was basically written as a vehicle for, this is a Richard Pryor movie that also has Superman in it. And it's like those comic book team ups where kind of like Scooby Doo team up with Kiss, and it's kind of like you've got like a real world thing and a fictional thing, and then they kind of go to a crossover thing, or like when the Harlem Globetrotters turn up in stuff, it's kind of like, oh right, they're like a real world thing, and that was it. They were just like, well, it's Richard Pryor meets Superman. And that was the whole pitch for Superman 3. And I think, probably, Superman 3 is my favourite.
2: I've got a lot of time for Superman 3. I do like all of them. I think Superman the movie is, like, kind of perfect until the going back in time stuff. Everything up to there, I love all of it. And I particularly love Gene Hackman in the first Superman.
1: I think the going back in time stuff was meant to be the ending for Superman 2, or it was something like they didn't have an ending for the film because they were cutting it in half, so they came up with that ending and they were like, well, that'll do. But I think it was kind of like a rushed idea. What did you say? You like Gene Hackman?
2: Particularly in Superman, I think he's great.
1: Yeah, I think it's so weird because when you look at the films he was making at the time, he was like deadly serious, and then like Marlon Brando coming along, and then so because of all the contracts, Marlon Brando refused to appear in the second one, so they had Superman's mum in it, and then by the time you get to the fourth one, it's kind of like just some random dudes that are giving Superman. I don't know. I think the third film is the one that tonally is the most consistent, and also it's the one that I remember the most from being a kid.
2: I guess by the third one, it's a fully Richard Lester film. I guess it's a Richard Lester comedy. I mean, the whole film plays kind of like comedy, doesn't it? Apart from terrifying bit with a robot.
1: watching it now, I think it is absolute. I think, obviously, Superman the movie is a better movie. Hmm. Superman 2 is a better movie, but my favourite Superman film would be Superman 3. Just because I just remember it the most. I think, you know, the bit when Superman splits up and he's bad Superman and good Superman, that's great. The bit with the Combine Harvester, that's great. Right. The bit with, I like Lara Lang, and I think it's a bit shit the way Margot Kidder was sort of like sidelined, but they didn't forgive her really for taking Richard Donner's side over things. And then, and the ending is absolutely terrifying. When she turns into that robot, it's terrifying. And I like Robert Vaughn. I love Robert Vaughn. So having him kind of like being really smarmy, it's so weird. I think the bad guy was originally meant to be Brainiac.
2: I think it's Brainiac and also Mr. Mixius Pidlick, who's the little kind of dwarf guy who's in the comics, who I think was going to be Dudley Moore, was the original plan.
1: Perfect casting. Sure. It would have been. I don't know. It's just such a weird. It's like Star Trek IV, where when they made Star Trek IV, they were kind of like, because I think Star Trek IV is a really weird one. I'm watching all the original series of Star Trek and really enjoy it. And I think when they made Star Trek III, so Spock dies at the beginning, at the end of two. Then he comes back in three, and three is sort of like, it takes the whole film to basically get Spock back. And it's quite a serious, worthy kind of film. And then when they got to the fourth one, they were just like, let's do one like the old TV series. So they go back to modern day San Francisco. When you're watching it in context, you kind of like, when you watch it in the context of the films, you go, it's a bit weird, isn't it, that they went back to modern day San Francisco in one of the films. But they were doing stuff like that all of the time in the series. You know, they were going back to kind of like, this is what mid-20th century, they found Earth 2, and they go back to mid-20th century Earth, and it's kind of like, oh yeah, well that would have cut a load of budget off of your episode. So doing the, going back to modern day San Francisco thing, that sort of like makes sense. And that sort of came about because Eddie Murphy really loved Star Trek. Like Eddie Murphy loves Star Trek. And he said, oh, I'd like to do a Star Trek film. And they sort of came up with Star Trek 4 because it was Paramount and Eddie Murphy had made Beverly Hills Cop with Paramount. They said, right, Star Trek 4, they'll come back to modern day San Francisco and or Los Angeles maybe, and the Star Trek crew will hang out with Eddie Murphy, who's playing a lecturer. And it was the same thing. It was like, we'll get Eddie Murphy, team up with the Star Trek team, and then we'll just see what happens. And then contractually, I think he went off to do Golden Child instead. And then they were ended up going like, well, we'll still base it on... I mean, I love that film. I think Star Trek 4... I watched Star Trek 6 recently. I didn't realise it... Is it Nicholas Roeg?
2: No, it's...
1: Who is it?
2: It's
1: Nicholas something, isn't it?
2: Nicholas Meyer?
1: Nicholas Meyer. I didn't realise that Nicholas Meyer was literally the guy that did all three of the Even films.
2: Oh, you know, right, okay.
1: So he wrote and directed Wrath of Khan.
2: Right.
1: Then he wrote Star Trek IV, but he didn't direct it for some reason, and then Leonard Nimoy directed it. And then he wrote and directed Undiscovered Country. And they're all the best ones. They are literally the best ones. The other ones, they're not terrible, and they're still quite comforting to watch the original crew do stuff. Even the first one, which is really sad, and the fifth one, which is fucking awful.
2: Never seen the fifth one. It's awful.
1: It's really weird. And it's sort of a remake of the first one, weirdly. And that was William Shatner that directed that one. So I don't know why he didn't do the... I don't know why he didn't do the third one. I think it's because maybe he killed Spock off in the second one, and then they brought him back, and he was kind of like, oh, do you know what? I killed him off. I don't feel ready to sort of like... I think maybe he didn't do the third one then. That's why he didn't do the third one. Because they worked really hard on killing Spock off in the second one. When they brought him back, he was just like, I'm not going to have anything to do with the third one, because I've just killed him off and I can't work out a way to bring him back and all of that other stuff. And or I can't be bothered to sort of like... I think he found it quite emotional and it was quite tough. And I think they got loads of hate mail as well when they killed Spock off.
2: I know that when they did the second one, the first one, they'd spent tons of money on it because they wanted it to be a... a Star Wars film, didn't it? It was like Paramount Star Wars. It was like a property they had that they thought could sort of measure up against Star Wars. They put tons of money into it and it didn't really make it back, but I think it did okay. And they were never really going to do a sequel at all.
1: Wasn't it the director of West Side Story that did the original story?
2: Robert Wise.
1: And then the studio wanted Star Wars.
2: Hmm.
1: And I think the people that were making it, I think Gene Roddenberry kind of wanted the 2001.
2: Mm.
1: And then what you get is like this really slow plodding,
2: I'd always find it very difficult to get through.
1: Boring, but I think if you have it on in the background while you're doing stuff, it's actually, you know, you've still got the crew, but like, yeah, it's dull.
2: And I think they made the second one because they weren't going to make it, but they had a slot where they needed to make something. And I think it might have been Nicholas Meyer. Someone came up with the idea that they went, well, you know, Star Trek, we used to make it on TV, so we could do it. We could probably do it for half the budget that we spent on the first one. And it had something like that. It's much cheaper film, but just much more successful by just making a, you know, more like a TV action thing. And it just works a lot better.
1: Well, yeah, it's sort of like they've been down to a place and then, you know, adventures happen and then they, you know, it's kind of like they're in the USS Enterprise, they beam down to a planet, stuff happens on the planet and, you know, I guess it's got a similar structure. And also they were like saying the thing that we didn't have in the first film was a bad guy. So he just sort of watched the first series or the original series and was just like, okay, what happened with Khan? Nothing happened with Khan. So we'll bring him back as a bad guy, which is why in Star Trek, I'm not even a massive Star Trek fan, but in the cinema, when you've got Benedict Cumberbatch playing John Harrison, who turns out to be Khan, they've not even met Khan. Because in... do you know what I mean? It's just like... fucking hell. In the original series, they meet Khan. Khan is a bad guy, and then he gets stranded on a planet. and then that's it. But when they rebooted Star Trek, when J.J. Abrams rebooted Star Trek, they basically came up with a parallel universe to the original TV series so that they could do their own adventures. And you go, that's great. If you're going to bring Khan into it, do a Khan origin story. But don't, like, bring in Benedict Cumberbatch, who looks nothing like Ricardo Montalban. You've made such an effort to make all of the others look and feel like the original. And then you've done stunt casting with Benedict Cumberbatch, who looks nothing like Ricardo Montalban. And then you haven't introduced him, and then he just comes in and says his name is Khan. And then the audience go, yeah, right, yeah, like Wrath of Khan. But none of the crew know who he is. So it doesn't make sense. I don't know why they did that. But anyway, so by the time Star Trek 4 came along, they'd already reintroduced Spock. So Nicholas Meyer wrote Star Trek 4. Leonard Nimoy really didn't want to be part of the franchise anymore. In fact, I think he actually released a book after Star Trek the Motion Picture called I'm Not Spock. And when they said we're making another Star Trek, he refused to do it. And they said, okay, I'll only do it if you kill me off halfway through the film. So they killed him off halfway through the film, and that didn't work. And he was just like, I've just brought out this book called I'm Not Spock. I don't want to be Spock anymore. So they said, well, it doesn't really work, but what if we kill you off at the end of the film? And they killed him off at the end of the film, and then it all worked structurally. And then they have that like teaser at the end where you see his coffin on the Genesis planet. Oh, I don't know why we're talking about it. Three quarters, 95%. Natalie is definitely asleep right now. 95% of our audience haven't bothered tuning in this week. Well, they have, and they've gone, yikes.
2: Dude, like, the thing is, we both go, don't really like Star Trek. And yet when you
1: don't say, really like Star Trek.
2: Who directed Star Trek, The Undiscovered Country? And you go, oh, Nicholas Meyer? And you go, I don't even know I know that.
1: But you know what? Christopher Plummer said that his character in Star Trek Undiscovered Country is one of his favourite characters of all time he's ever played. Like, and it's kind of like Frank Langella from Masters of the Universe, where it's kind of like, you know, you've got this Oscar-winning, incredible actor that's kind of like done historic thing. I mean, he was in Sound of Music, he was in Waterloo, he played the Duke of Wellington in Waterloo. he's like had this huge career spanning heroic romantic leads and character actors, and he's an old man, and he turned around at this kind of like retrospective and said, I think his name is Chang. He goes, that character that I played in Star Trek VI is one of my favourite characters, and it was the best experience I've ever had filming any film. And you go, that is mental, Christopher Plummer. That is mental. And it's the same thing with Frank Langella. He's had like the entire, like almost the same career. This huge career. He's played Dracula. He's played like Nixon. He's had like straight roles and kind of like funny roles and all this other stuff. He's like a huge career, worked with so many directors, like famous directors. And he turns around and goes, yeah, my favourite role was Skeletor. I loved it.
2: Imagine when they're making that Netflix film or whatever it was of Master Universe. They're probably a bit embarrassed to ask him. Should we ask him if he wants to be in it? And they'll probably approach, really. And he's like, well, I'd love to. Can't wait to go in and chat about Skeletor.
1: Because even though it's his most famous role, I would say, next to Ivan Drago, Dolph Lundgren does not like He-Man. He's embarrassed by it. He thinks it's a bad film. I think what Frank Langella has done there, which is typical of actors, is he's only watched his own performance and he's gone, ah, oh, that's great. That is top notch. That's brilliant. That's so funny. It's so funny that we talked about it. Oh, we've talked about everything. That throne room cost so much money, they had to set 60% of the film in it. But Frank Langella loving Skeletor that much, and just like, oh, he loved that. Oh my God. I only worked out that it was Frank Langella. It was so weird, right? So I hadn't seen Masters of the Universe in like maybe 15 years. And I watched The Ninth Gate, starring Johnny Depp. I mean, I don't even know if you're allowed to watch The Ninth Gate anymore. Starring Johnny Depp, directed by Roman Polanski. It's kind of like maybe they cancel each other out. But I watched The Ninth Gate, and there's a bit at the end where Frank Langella, spoiler alert, where Frank Langella is sucking up the Satan's energy, and he sort of like gets set on fire, and he goes, "Nah, see, I'm immortal. I don't feel it. I can't feel it." And he does this thing with his hand where he sort of like moves his hand around his face, like he's absorbing power. And I went, "That looks exactly like the move that Skeletor makes at the end of Masters of the Universe when he's absorbing power." Right, and then I looked it up, and it was the same actor. And you go, "Oh my god, Frank Langella literally has a signature move for whenever one of his characters is absorbing power." It's like he did the same thing in both films. Loved it. And Frank Langella's great in Cutthroat Island.
2: Good.
1: Have you ever seen Cutthroat Island?
2: I saw it when it came out, but I don't think I've seen it since.
1: I don't think that's a bad film.
2: I don't remember it being bad, and I remember it being quite well done as well. Like, it was... Rennie Harling's good at that kind of action movie. I'd be surprised if it's kind of doesn't hold up that badly.
1: When he got a budget, I mean, he made... I think it's really unfair that it had such a negative impact. I mean, it ruined everyone's careers. Matthew Modine didn't go on to do much big stuff. Gina Davis kind of, like, got stalled. She won an Oscar. Rennie Harlan, and you kind of like go, well, I mean, they didn't greenlight
2: Good Night, didn't they, after?
1: Yeah, which was...
2: I don't think that made money either, did it?
1: No, but well, that was a shame. Long Kiss Good Night, I absolutely loved at the cinema. I just thought it was mind-blowing. I love Gina Davis. I just think she's fantastic. But like Rennie Harlan, what did he do? He did Nightmare on Elm Street 4?
2: Did he?
1: He was either Nightmare on Elm Street 4 or Nightmare on Elm Street 5. Then he did Die Hard 2, Cliffhanger. And then was it Cutthroat Island? And then was it...
2: Yeah, probably.
1: Long Kiss Goodnight. And then I don't know what he did after that. He did one with Christian Slater where he's sort of like a CIA, mind-reading CIA agent, I think.
2: Die Hard 2 was 90, wasn't it?
1: Yeah, I think that was 90. It was sort of rushed. But I think Bruce Willis wasn't going to do it. And then, I mean, we've really done it today. Half an hour of it.
2: Initially, they were going to kill off Samuel L. Jackson. You all know this. And they did a preview. Everyone hated the idea they killed off his character. Everyone loved his character. But in the film, he's basically like gets shot about like five times. So he's definitely dead. But to bring him back, they had to film extra scenes of him. But they don't really explain. He's not got like a bulletproof vest on. He's just still alive. He just gets shot a lot. And there's just a bit where Samuel Jackson's in a car and he starts it up and he shouts, "I'm not dead, motherfucker." It's just like, but he just says it. He announces he's not dead. And the audience goes, "Okay, he's not dead."
1: Yeah, it's great.
2: Back on board.
1: He did Deep Blue Sea and Exorcist the Beginning. But Exorcist the Beginning was kind of like, I haven't seen either Exorcist. I'm not really a big fan of the Exorcist films, but Deep Blue Sea, to be fair. The pop trivia fact about Deep Blue Sea is that all of the sharks get killed off in the same way and order that they get killed off in the Jaws franchise.
2: Ah, I didn't know
1: that.
2: So
1: the first shark gets blown up, the second shark gets electrocuted, and the third shark, I don't know how it dies at the end of the second one. Probably blown up again. The third one, at the end of the third one, I don't know. I prefer, controversially, I prefer Jaws 4 to Jaws 3.
2: Wow. I quite like Jaws 3. I saw it in 3D at the BFI once. That was fun.
1: Oh, I bet it's better. I bet it's much better in 3D.
2: Yeah, it's quite fun. It's very, I mean, like all those 3D films, when you watch them later, you go, "That scene seems weird," and you go, "Right, because it's just it's there to have an effect put on it."
1: Yeah,
2: you've got lots of shots in that kind of Sea World place underwater.
1: Yeah, but the bit with the shark that is basically moving slowly towards the glass window, and then he opens his mouth, and then he freezes, and then the window shatters. So basically, they were trying for the entire film to get the 3D to work properly. and there was like a problem with blurring, like the cameras weren't, it was the, basically it was John Alves who was the production designer of the first two, and then he got promoted to direct in the third one, and he never directed anything again, but he continued working in Hollywood as like a production designer.
2: This feels almost like a fan show, clip show, where we just tell lots of little stories we've probably told in other shows.
1: I haven't said it, but like, but they couldn't get the cameras to sort of like do the 3D properly, and they kept messing it up. And then eventually, by the time they got the 3D process working, they'd ran out of time and budget, so all of the special effects were rushed, which is why Jaws 3D, all of the special effects are terrible. And I watched the thing this week, and they basically were saying that because the special effects are... Because they're 3D sequences, but they're special effects sequences, it means that when you watch... because a lot of the special effects aren't even finished. You know, you can see kind of like green screen or blue screen stuff where you can actually see through the objects, and it's rubber. Like the special, I mean, it's awful. How does the shark look more fake 8 years later than it did when they made the original? And when you watch it in 2D, when they show it on television and stuff like that, basically because the 3D didn't work and the special effects are terrible, it means that you spend really long shots lingering on an absolutely appalling blue screen special effect of like an underwater submarine. And it's on screen for like 10 seconds while you're just watching these terrible special effects. And you're thinking, why are you so in love and awe of these special effects? And it's because in 3D, it obviously was meant to have worked a lot better, but it didn't. It was rubbish. And at least Jaws 4, I think the opening of Jaws 4 is good, when the guy gets eaten on the boat while they're Christmas caroling.
2: Do you know what? It has been so long since I've seen Jaws 4, to be fair. I can't even remember any of it.
1: Genuinely spooky. I think it's really creepy, that bit, when he's calling for help, but he can't because they're singing Christmas carols. I think it's creepy. And then I think, you know, he's done three films, so Jaws is entitled to a holiday in Barbados, or wherever he goes, the Bahamas.
2: It's when Jaws was on Parkinson, he said that joke, didn't he? When he was asking, oh, have you just done this for the money or whatever? And Jaws said, yeah, well, I've got a nice house, thanks, Parkinson.
1: Yeah.
2: Yeah.
1: And then he bit his fucking face off. Okay, right, we've got a song now.
2: We do.

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1: Nick Helm and Nathaniel Metcalf's Fan Club on FUBAR Radio.
2: And we're back. We were literally just saying that the original title for Jaws 3D was Jaws 3 People Nil, wasn't it?
3: It was, yeah.
2: And it was originally conceived as a spoof. So much like
3: he was going to do it, I think, wasn't he?
2: He was one of the directors. And then, much like Superman 3 was like, oh, we won't do a proper Superman, we'll do Richard Pryor meets Superman, which they actually did. And then with Star Trek 4, it was Eddie Murphy meets Star Trek. And then that didn't happen. But, like, you know, I guess it's weird, isn't it? Because it feels like quite early on in a franchise where Jaws 1 and Jaws 2 are just, like, Jaws 1 is the best, one of the best films. It's not my favourite film, but I'd say it's the best film ever made, maybe. Or the most, I don't know, it's just so good. But I'm not like, I wouldn't say like Jaws is my favourite film.
3: No, I'm the same.
2: It's not,
3: but I can't fault it at all. It's great.
2: You're hard-pressed to find a film that does what it does as well as it does.
3: Mm.
2: You know, sets out to do a thing and it does it and it's so good. And it's still good 45 years later. Fucking hell.
3: But you're right. It's funny that they obviously had no faith in like a long-term franchise. It's almost like, we've already done two of these. We can't possibly just do a third one.
2: Well, they were new because Jaws 2 was the first film to ever have a 2 after it.
3: Mm.
2: So the idea that franchise, but Jaws 2 is a valid kind of like entry in the thing. So when they get to Jaws 3, you just like go, oh my God, this is nosedived. So it's absolute shit. It's so terrible. It's kind of like, but the fact that they made two decent films, one excellent film and one decent film. And then by the third one, they were like, let's just do a spoof. Yeah. It's kind of like, it's weird that they would have, I mean, are there any other franchises where they literally just change genre? Mm. Like, maybe Evil Dead, where the first one is like is a proper stab at, no pun intended, is a proper stab at a genuine horror film, where there isn't really any comedy in it other than the fact that it's sort of like, it's a bit creaky. And people laugh at it ironically sometimes, but it's kind of like none of the jokes are really intended in Evil Dead. And then Evil Dead 2 is like, we'll do like a comedy, a screwball comedy, or like a slapstick comedy. And then Army of Darkness is like, well, we're going to make a fantasy epic. And like each film is like in a different genre. But like to take Jaws and Jaws 2, which are basically the same, exact same tone, they've cast almost the exact same supporting cast. They've kept it as similar to the original as possible. It feels like an actual follow-up. And then to just like go, nah, we've done that now. Well, Halloween.
3: Yeah, that's true. It's the third one of that.
2: Halloween, and then John Carpenter didn't want to do Halloween 2, so he wrote it, and then someone else directed it. And then when they did Halloween 3, he said, right, it's not going to be about Michael Myers this time. It's going to be about kids buying masks for Halloween that melt their faces when they watch an advert on TV. And everyone's like, okay, with that go. They give it a go. People hate it because Michael Myers isn't in it. And then they bring Michael Myers back for the fourth one. But and Wayne's World. So it's good. right, yeah. Anyway, you asked me, have I been to the gym and can I flick peanuts like Superman? And my answer to that is Jaws 3D. So we've both seen the same film this week, haven't we?
3: Yeah. We've both been to the cinema, not together. We're very socially distanced.
2: Very socially distanced. What day did you go?
3: I went on Monday? Monday.
2: Ah, I went on Sunday, so we're socially distanced by 24 hours. And did you see it at the BFI?
3: No, I saw it at the Hackney Picture House cinema.
2: So has it had a re-release?
3: Hmm. It's had a re-release, and it's like meant to be a new restoration of the film Memories of Murder.
2: Memories of Murder. So tell us a little bit about Memories of Murder.
3: Well, it's like an earlier Bong Joon-ho movie who did Parasite. And it's basically been re-released by the distributors of Parasite because I think they figured that so many people saw that won't have seen any other of his films. And I think this is one that's like a sort of thriller, but very different in tone to Parasite. It's much more, I mean, it's based on a true story and is much more sort of gritty and it's like a sort of countryside homicide film, serial killer movie.
2: And it's, I thought it was kind of like, it's sort of like a Korean version of Zodiac.
3: Hmm. Yeah.
2: Like that was one of the most, and also when I was offered the ticket, I thought, oh, this seems like a bit of a downer. And then when I saw who made it, what's his name again?
3: Bong Joon-ho.
2: Bong Joon-ho. Right. I'm surprised by how many films of his I've seen.
3: Hmm.
2: And if you were kind of like, oh, other than Parasite, I mean, he made Snowpiercer, which was a great film, and he also made, I thought Okja was really great on Netflix.
3: That one? No, I never saw Okja.
2: I thought it was really great. And then and years ago, he made a film called The Host, which I really loved. But I've not seen this film, and I was a little bit, I'm not sure if I want to come and see this film, because I thought it might be kind of like a bit grim, and it was on a Sunday, and it was a sunny day. But yeah, it's yeah, like you said, it's kind of a countryside. A countryside. Well, it's based on Korea's first serial killer, isn't it?
3: So it's a real unsolved murder case. And what I think works really well about it is just how tonally it's tonally sort of true to life. It's so grim, and the characters are in some ways like terrible people, but are really lovable. And then you can have scenes where something horrific has happened, but you're sort of laughing or stifling a laugh because something funny's happening or something. And I can't think of a film that's done that as successfully.
2: No. I thought it was consistently, it was grim and it was depressing and it was sort of sad and horrific and all those other things. It was scary. The bit in the cornfields about halfway through the film is absolutely fucking terrifying. But it wasn't cornfields, it was rice paddies. But what I wasn't expecting was it for it to be like consistently laugh out loud funny.
3: Hmm.
2: I saw it socially distanced at the BFI. It's my first time I've been to the cinema in like 7 months. And I loved being in the cinema. I loved going to actually, be in like a dark room and to like share the experience with other people. But what I realised was, I think the BFI is almost like the polar opposite of the Prince Charles, where nobody laughed at anything. Like they were dead silent. I think it's because we talked about this before about like subtitles, and I think that because it's a foreign film or it's a Korean film and there's subtitles, people think that it's
3: it's more worthy than they would do otherwise.
2: Yeah, and you go, these are jokes. There's a scene quite near the beginning where people keep falling down a hill. And it's like a Naked Gun joke. It's just like, it's really funny. It's not, obviously the tone of it is totally not that, but they've done it in kind of like a real world thing. Like where they found a bit of humor in something that would happen in real life.
3: Yeah.
2: And I just think when it was funny, it was so funny, and it was probably so funny because it was contrasting with all the dark stuff.
3: Yeah.
2: But when it was dark, it was really dark. And when it was funny. And I think the rest of the people I was in the audience with, obviously, we're just like going, right, well, they obviously didn't mean to be funny. They didn't intend to be funny. Well, it's like the fucking me doing a picture of me lifting weights. And it's like the lightest weight you can do. People have gone, oh, well done. And you're like, and I don't know, maybe because we're comedians or something, but I think we're more, or I go into films like quite open. To find the funny side of things. When I read The Beach, the novel The Beach, I read it as a dark comedy. You know, I thought it was really funny and entertaining. And when Danny Boyle made the film, it kind of like extracted all of the dark.

0: started laughing. But it's almost like you've got to give people permission to or something.
1: But yeah, and I don't want to kind of like, you know, pat ourselves on the back and go, I just think it's a weird kind of, maybe it's just a way that, and I don't honestly walk around thinking, yeah, I'm a comic. I've got to see things in a, I just like, and I don't think like, I don't think my brain is set up any different from anyone else's, but what I am noticing is that, maybe I see things a little bit differently to how other people see things, because when you're in a room and there are things that are really funny that are happening and you laugh and you're the only person that's laughing out loud at stuff that is like clearly intended to be funny, and people are going, well, it's a film about these women that are getting murdered, and you go, yeah, but that's not the funny part. The funny part isn't the fact that women are getting murdered. That's treated with the seriousness that's required. It's the stuff that's surrounding that and the people. And like you say, those main characters, you'd never have a main character like that in a Western film. That is so unlikable, despicable, you know, brutish. They beat up people, you know. And the film really isn't about this unsolved murder case. It's really about kind of like the police brutality in Korea. And the Korean government and all of this other stuff that's going on at the same time, which is why I kind of felt like it. I was surprised when I saw what that main actor, he hasn't aged at all in between then and Parasite. I thought it was made in 2013. So when I found out it was made in 2003, I was just like, fucking hell, there's not a fucking chance in hell that David Fincher hasn't seen that film. And he put a load of stuff from, because it's like, Zodiac is about three police officers that have all got different techniques that all have to work together on this unsolved crime, unsolved murder case. And then that's what this is. And it's, you know, Korea didn't have any serial killers until this. And then when it happened, they kind of like didn't really know how to solve it. But it's not really about that. It's not really about Korea's first serial killer. It's about these three detectives and how they kind of like...
0: They sort of influence and corrupt each other in this sort of different methods of doing it, and they're kind of all very different people by the end of it.
1: Yeah, they're all different people, and like roles reverse, and I just thought it was just this really. I thought it was incredible. I thought it was an. We haven't really. What's it called? Memory of Murder. I mean, I just thought it was. I thought it was incredible. I thought it looked incredible. I thought that scene in the rice paddies was like, I mean, there's lots of scenes, but the one, if you watch it, I mean,
0: there's so much you could say about it that would probably ruin bits of it.
1: Yeah.
0: I think really, you just, like, incredible bits of like, essentially there's a scene which really gives you an insight into the kind of random nature of it. And that's chilling. And yeah, it's just incredibly well done with just these sort of scenes and set pieces and the sort of red herrings and I knew going in it was an unsolved case, but it almost plays like something that wants you to, it sets up these various murder mysteries that feel like plausible solutions, and yet you kind of know it's not gonna, none of them are gonna pay off in that way, and that kind of,
1: yeah.
0: It's really well done.
1: And you also don't really know whether they've even come in contact with the killer or not by the end. It doesn't give you... But, like, that's not the point of the film. Anyway, yeah, I think it's one of... Oh, I don't know. It's such an amazing... It's such an incredible film. I loved it. I loved all of the scenes where they're eating as well.
0: Yes, yeah. Like, I always think that, like, I'd love to go to that restaurant. I always think that, like, I'd love to be there.
1: Have to go in that restaurant, but like when the guy sort of like falls through the door, and it's just kind of like he's in this little upstairs bit, and he comes through a hatch, and it's just kind of like, that's just funny. Do you know what I mean? It was like, there was so many.
0: And that's also the bit afterwards where like he feels bad, and he's bought him a pair of Nike trainers, and he got the guy from Seoul reading them, and it's like, it's not that's his Knicks. It's not, they're not Nike.
1: They're not Nike trainers. They're nice trainers. And he goes, doesn't matter.

0: Yeah, but again, you know, you've just like spoiled it. Do you know what I mean? It's like the whole film, I thought it was just brilliant. And the way it sort of like swaps. Yeah, but the food bit, when he's eating at his desk and he's eating the food at his desk, and then they go to the restaurant and they're eating in the restaurant. And then later on, he's in that cafe just before they have that fight and he's eating in the restaurant. And I just think,
1: found that in Parasite too. But yeah, there are bits where there's just cops eating at their desk some sort of convenient, like, noodles. And you go, God, that looks delicious. Whereas over here, if it was on Prime Suspect, they'd be having, like, a white bread corned beef sandwich or something. And you'd be like, that's horrible. What a depressing thing to eat. Whereas in Korea, all the food just looks incredible. They're just conveniently eating because they just want something out at their desk while they're filling in a police report or something.
0: Memory of Murder, I think, I loved it so much. I think he's such a... I know that he got a double Oscar this year. And I think that is ridiculous. Especially, I thought Parasite was great. I mean, I liked the first half of Parasite, and then it changes into a different film, and I wasn't so on board with the second half. Not that I didn't like it. I just enjoyed the first half a lot more. I just think that the benefit of him winning both of the Oscars is that it shines a light on his career, and that, you know, there are all of these films that he's made that I didn't realise it had kind of like a re-release. I thought it was just something the BFI were doing. I didn't buy the ticket. I only found out on Saturday that there was a ticket going spare, and I wouldn't have. I probably wouldn't have occurred to me to go and see it. And I did, and I just thought it was just brilliant. And I preferred it to Zodiac. I preferred it to Parasite. I thought... have you ever seen the John Woo film, Bullet to the Head? Bullet in the Head?
1: Yes.
0: I have only seen it on TV, and I remembered it being a masterpiece. And then I think I've seen it reviewed places, and it gets like 3 stars, which I... The memory of that film is just absolutely epic and incredible. And it sort of made me feel like that. It made me feel like I'd watched, because I didn't, it made me feel like I'd actually kind of like stumbled on something on TV that was like gold dust and just for me. And I felt like that when I saw Bullet in the Head. But I just thought, I can't recommend it enough. And if it's a cinema near you, then definitely you should go and see it. And you should also, I think if Okja is still on Netflix, it's the least of those 5 films, but it's still good. I love him. He's brilliant.
1: Good.
0: Any closing thoughts?
1: Pass it back. No, I agree. I think everyone should go and see it. I think it's great. I think it's very accessible. It's very dark, but it's brilliant, you know. I loved it.
0: Yeah, but it's no darker than 7.
1: Oh, no.
0: And I would say that it's probably less dark than 7. And also, on the flip side of it, it's fucking hilarious. There's so many funny bits in it. But it's also, like, it's everything. It's terrifying. It's compelling.
1: I think that's the real trick of it. Because I think it's like it's grim... It's side by side. The comedy is side by side with really grim stuff happening.
0: But it does that in films.
1: It feels forced. It feels like people. It makes it seem more real because that's more like what happens in real life. And I think it's that thing where you get that from all sort of detectives in real life, where you seem to have that very gallows humour about everything anyway. So I think that stuff kind of makes sense. That you must be surrounded by so much horrible stuff in your life. That actually a lot of the way to get through it is to be funny.
0: Yeah. But I even like his catchphrase at the beginning. He uses it like quite a lot where he calls someone like a damn punk.
1: Yeah.
0: And he just uses it like regardless of who he's talking to. And he'll just like throw it around. And you just think it's such a funny insult. it's so good. Yeah. Anyway, I'll give that 3 out of 5. So, I mean, I can't recommend it enough.
1: Yeah.
0: And then I also saw Pleasantville and Blast from the Past, which are both average.
1: Now, the BFI.
0: No, not the BFI. How did you like going to the cinema again? Oh, you working?
1: There was only about four people in a screen, and it was all felt fine. Everyone was very well behaved and had masks on and did it all properly. It was good. Very nice. Welcomed in the cinema. It was all good experience.
0: Yeah, good. I loved it. Oh, I loved it. Right, I'm going to do some fan mail now. Are you ready, Brian?
2: Yeah, not so bad. I'm ready to go. Here we go.
0: Yeah. You didn't really think that through before you started talking, did you?
2: No, I didn't. Hello, hope you're both well. Bit of a strange one, as I'm probably listening to this on my last day as hospital pharmacist.
0: Hello, Karen.
2: I normally catch some of the show during my lunch break. Not sure I'll be able to do that in my new job. I've not been watching anything very intellectual, and IFT is still closed, so I'm missing the ritual of tweeting the programme at Nat and getting recommendations. Best film I've seen recently, Sky Documentaries, True Justice, Bryan Stevenson's Fight for Equality. Definitely recommend this one. Guilty Pleasures, Behind the Candelabra. I know it's not a great film, but I have to watch it every time it's on TV.
0: I haven't got a problem with Behind the Candelabra.
1: I don't think that's a guilty pleasure. I don't think there's such a thing as that. I think it's a very entertaining film. I like it a lot.
0: I think it's great, and Michael Douglas is kind of brilliant in it.
2: Yeah. I'm still writing up my law dissertation, and I figure this counts as study.
0: Legally Blonde, I would say, actually probably is a guilty pleasure, so...
2: Heated Radioactive. I'd been really looking forward to this one, so disappointed when I watched it.
0: What's Radioactive?
1: It's a thing about Marie Curie. I've not seen it with Rosamund Pike.
0: Oh, right. Oh, God. Right. Well, excellent actress with interesting subject matter. Karen... gives it a big thumbs down, so that's disappointing to hear.
2: Love to you both, Karen.
0: Thanks, Karen.
1: Thank you, Karen. Good luck in your new job.
0: Good luck in your new job. Thank you for listening. Hope you do get to listen to us. And I think
1: there's always a podcast. Karen, there's always a podcast. Get on the
0: Who directed Behind the Candelabra? Was it Steven Soderbergh?
1: Yeah, Steven Soderbergh.
0: Yeah.
1: Good movie.
0: Cool. I thought it was good. His best movie? Probably.
1: I went to see it the same day I saw The Man of Steel. I was so disappointed in Man of Steel that I kind of wanted a palate cleanser. And then I went to see Behind the Candelabra and it cheered me up. Best of those two, the best man in cape film of.
2: Dear Nick and Nat, how are you boys? Have you watched the new Mulan movie? I love it. Do you like it? What are your thoughts? Cheers, Nikki.
0: Not seen it.
1: But I have heard lots of people like it, and it's a bit of a shame because they've not put it on at cinemas at all. But I read a review that was saying it's by far the most sort of cinematic of those kind of Disney live-action films.
0: The trailers looked like it was like the only one that really, you know, I thought Beauty and the Beast was fucking terrible. I just thought it was terrible. That animated film is one of the greatest animated films ever made. And what they did with the fucking... All of the scenes that they added were pointless. I thought the performances were terrible. They changed... I mean, even the fact that they changed the direction of the beast's horns didn't make sense. It's just like, why have you done that? I just think that most of those films are fucking... Oh, Aladdin was...
2: You're coming with me!
0: I thought Aladdin was awful. And Mulan, you kind of like go... Yeah, I think that actually looks like... a proper film.
1: Yeah, it had the potential to do a bit more with it. Where you think, oh, you can imagine how you'd do that as a live-action film. And it looked quite impressive from what I saw of it.
0: The original was a big film. The original was a big film, but I don't think it's as iconic as...
1: Also, it's like £20, isn't it? You pay £20 to watch on Disney Plus.
0: Yeah, I think they're saying it's like
1: a lot of money to see a film that you might not like.
0: You're already subscribed to Disney, and then I think it's in America, it's $35 to watch it. And you go, yeah, okay. If there's five of you sat around the cinema, sat around the TV screen, it's like $5 each or however much. So maybe you're kind of like making up for the fact that you're selling less tickets. But I just think that's borderline criminal, isn't it? Well, it's insane.
1: If it was
0: like
1: the cinema, I probably would have gone. If it was on like a big screen or something, I could have quite enjoyed that, but I don't think I want to pay £20 to see it at home.
0: I watched Dumbo the other day. That's fucking awful.
1: Also, I've been watching a bunch of stuff on Amazon Prime, which is where you can just rent something for $3.49. So I'm watching just films from the 80s that I haven't seen for $3.49. Great. Perfect. $3.50. Yeah. It's exactly the right price.
0: I'm going through Gene Hackman's films, and I'm really enjoying them. Okay. Hey, look at that. I love watching the clips from the show. Actually, that sounds a lot better. That sounds more like Brian Johnson. Thanks for telling me that. Hey, look at that. I love watching the clips on the show. Nick, you crack me up as you always look so bored. It's really funny. Lovely show, guys. I'd love to hear Jake Gyllenhaal on. Sorted. Thanks, Stevie. Natalie, can we get
1: Jake Gyllenhaal, please?
0: Yeah. I'm not bored. I'm just listening. Hi, Nick and Nat. I love watching... Oh, I've done that one. Hi, Nick and Nat. Have you watched the new Netflix documentary called The Social Dilemma? I'm really intrigued by the trailer. What are your thoughts on it? Thanks, Charlotte. No, haven't seen it.
1: No, or the trailer. Don't know what it is.
0: It's really great that everyone just assumes that we've watched everything and barely anything. All right. Yes. Natalie says, yes, we can get Jake Gyllenhaal on.
1: Great. So, look forward to that.
0: That's exciting to know. We're going to go to a song now and then we'll get our guest on. Listen to you after these notes.

0: Helm and Nathaniel Metcalf's Fan Club on FUBAR Radio.
1: We are back. We've just played a song. It's the second song that we've had this episode. And both of the songs were 3 minutes long for you, fan.
2: Exactly, three minutes.
1: Numbers. My name's Nick. This is...
2: Daniel Metcalf.
1: And we're joined now by star of stage and screen, Mr. Thomas Combs. How you doing? You all right, Tom?
3: Not too bad, thank you, Nick. Yeah, good to see you guys.
1: We were just having a... good to see you. Yeah, good. We were just having a chat about the fact that both mine and your laptops have died at a very crucial time in history. So we're talking to you on your phone, and you said that you've balanced your phone on two box sets.
3: Mm-hmm. Yeah.
1: So what are those box sets?
3: Oh my God, my doorbell has just rung. Christ, this might be the guy who's picking up my laptop to repair it. Can I dive out for 1 second? I'm so sorry.
1: This is absolutely sensational stuff. But I didn't realise. Do you know anything that?
3: Go on.
1: If anything, Matt, what I have learned, right, is that you can actually hire a man or woman to come along and pick your laptop up. Yeah.
3: It's actually the bloke who's here to repair it. I'm just going to give it to him. I'm so sorry.
1: That's fine. We're talking amongst ourselves right now. I reckon this guy is going to be the best guest we've ever had because he's going to feel so guilty now that he's going to give us 110%.
2: Let's see what happens.
1: I didn't know that a guy would just come over and pick your laptop up. I think I'm going to maybe ask him about that when he gets back.
2: It's a game changer.
1: Well, it is really, because, you know, I also need to get, you know, I got my phone nicked in January. And when it got replaced, I got a phone where the internal aerial doesn't work. So I can't actually access the internet at all on my phone. I can't access the internet in my bedroom, which is crucial. And I can't access... anyway, Tom's back. Hello, Tom. How you doing?
3: Sorry. What about timing? Bloody hell.
1: That's fine. You're not the first, and you won't be the last. It's absolutely fine.
3: Literally, they said they could come any time from 9 till 5, today or tomorrow. And literally now, they come.
1: It's perfect.
2: You don't get happy that easily, Tom. Tell us about these boxes.
1: Hang on a minute.
3: Go on.
1: So your laptop is broken, right? And you what laptop do you have? A PC or a Mac?
3: I've never had any Mac stuff. I've always stubbornly stuck to Android and PC and all that. I had a really crap laptop as lockdown started. And then the slithers of auditions that started coming up said they're all going to be via this. So I bought a new laptop. The webcam was still crap. So I bought a separate webcam. It turns out that it's not the webcam's problem. It's my internet that's crap. And then on my new laptop, I spilt a beer 2 days ago. So that's why the bloke's come and picked it up.
1: Sure.
3: It's a nightmare.
1: But do they also handle Macs?
3: It was Lenovo is the make of the thing. And luckily I just did an accidental protection 1 year thing when I bought it, and I thought, thank God for that, because I think I would have been screwed because there was quite a lot of beer went on it,
1: Okay, well, maybe at the end of this you can give me the details and I can see if I can that's very helpful. Normally it's nice to have a chat, but it's very rare that I get anything out of it, and this is absolutely perfect.
2: I got a Lenovo laptop to sort of see me through, and it's sort of weird. It seems to do weird things. It often just seems to bring up... It seems to do things I don't want it to. I'll be on the little pad thing, and then something else will fly, and I don't know why I've done that. How are you finding your Lenovo?
3: Yeah, I mean, I kind of can see what you mean. I'm definitely not an IT man, as you might have judged by this conversation so far. And it's doing what I want it to do, basically. But Mac people keep going, well, you know, that's, you bought a whole new laptop and the webcam's still crap. And that's one of the big reasons I wanted it, for a good webcam. And apparently no PCs have good webcams, and I didn't know that.
2: That makes sense. I've gone from a Mac to this, and I feel bad about it. But this is the world now, right? You can't just be an actor. You've got to be tech savvy and become like, know how everything works. We've had to come online and learn how to do Zoom and do it all this way. How are you finding it? How you found the last 6 months?
3: Do you mean technical wise, laptop wise, or?
1: I think we're going to change the format of the show, and we're just going to turn it to an IT support show now. Yeah. I had to do a self tape the other week, audition, that is, for people in the real world, where they said, oh, this is a scene, it's a self tape, just record it by yourself and then send it in. And the scene was four people sat around a dinner table having a chat where occasionally I would interject. And they said, just film that, just go ahead and film that by. I was just like, I don't know the first thing about, and it's not a monologue. It's literally, I'm on my own in my flat. I've got to read in all the other characters. How the fuck am I meant to do that? They said, oh yeah, just go ahead and do it. Send it in when you've done it. And it's just like, there's no help on that. I find self-tapes difficult. How about you, Tom?
3: Yeah, I absolutely do. I was never a fan of them before even all this started. Because as you say, I've got a bit more of the gear now because I've had to, but yeah, finding someone to read with and then setting it all up. And I prefer the immediacy of going in for an audition where you've got to kind of nail it, one take, maybe two. And then you haven't got to look back at yourself. You can't go, oh, I was a bit shit there. And you could spend hours trying to perfect. So, and I think, yeah, so I'm not a fan, but it seems to be like we're going to have to get used to it, all the actors, because it's going to be the way for a bit.
2: But you've also got that element where you can do it again. Perfect, will it? You will always be able to look back on it and go, I could do that better.
1: Exactly. Yeah, but I like to be able to look in their eyes and know that I haven't got the job on the spot rather than having to wait.
3: No. And you can't get direction as well, because there's no one there to go, well, that's not at all what. Could you maybe do it like this? Because it's so I'm going to have to get used to it, as we all are, but I'm definitely not a fan, and technology and all that together. It's just, yeah, I had a live Zoom audition the other day, and there was a clown, you know, the somewhere, it just kept coming past every 2 seconds, and it was not in keeping with the tone of the scene. Nothing I could do about that.
1: What, outside your house?
3: Yeah, some guy, he sounded like it was on a bike. You know, like, it sounds like the clown horns, if that's the right word for it.
1: Yeah.
3: And I was just like halfway through the scene, it was being recorded, and they said, yeah, this is going to be sent off to the producers. And I was like, oh, fuck's sake. Well, that's, I don't know.
2: I very rarely ever got auditions for anything. I think people couldn't really see me playing anyone else but me. But I got asked to do an audition once. And it was sort of a lot of improvising. I went down there and I was quite happy to be there. But I do it so rarely that when I got to the audition, I forgot what the word audition was. I couldn't remember. So I went into the office and I just went in there. I went, hello. Yeah, I'm here. My name's Nathaniel Metcalf, and I'm here for the one of them job interviews that actors have. I said,
3: that's basically it, though, a job interview that actors have. Yeah.
1: So what were you working on just before lockdown happened?
3: So literally just before lockdown, it was a film called Boiling Point, that we managed to get in the can kind of just literally before Boris did the whole, that's it, definite. It was already dodgy. The last 3 days of filming, no one was out and about, like all the soaps had sold out of everywhere. And we were, this particular film we're doing, it's all set in a kitchen in this quite a busy restaurant. And it's all about Stephen Graham's character, who's a head chef, and all the pressures that he's got. But it's such a big set, loads of people in one, because it's all set in this restaurant. It's never set anywhere else. So all the crew, all the cast. So every day we had all these protocols coming in. And we had, it's done in one take as well. That's the other thing. So it's an hour and a half film with one take. So we gave ourselves, I think, two a night. We're doing night shoots, two opportunities to film it until they were happy with it. Two a night for like Monday, Tuesday, Wednesday, Thursday. But I think on Tuesday it was getting so like the whole world was shutting down and the producers were getting wary that someone was going to get the virus and pass because it would have gone through us like wildfire. And then so yeah, they got one they were happy with and they were like, let's just call it a day there.
1: So the film is in one continuous take.
3: Yeah.
1: And there's no like hidden cuts or anything.
3: No, we saw a little sneaky screening of it. And they were kind of, that was what they wanted to be true to that because that was the whole point of it. It's testament to it that we saw in the little sneaky screening that we saw of it, that you forget that it's one take because the camera work's quite clever, but there's definitely ones where people went, the technical side of it was better on that take, but the acting was better on that take. The cameraman slightly bumped into that. The lighting wasn't as good there. And it was all as well. It was because the other reason it varied from quality to take was because it was improvised. There was like a very loose
1: board. Oh, fuck.
3: Yeah. So we've got this section, this argument's got to happen. That food has got to be served at that table. It was all choreographed. We spent 2 days choreographing it, but the actual dialogue was whatever happens. We had a loop.
1: Oh my God.
3: So that made it even more like, you know, sometimes I dropped shit one take and I think actually in the real film and they were like, well, that's the one we're going for. And I was like, fuck, but it is what it is.
2: That's what I was going to say, but there must be bits as well where the bits where like you'd improvise a bit and go, oh, that's nice. And then it's in last night's one. And you go, oh, we're not going to put that out.
3: Yeah, exactly. Not everyone is going to be firing on all cylinders the same every take.
2: Food while this is happening? You're all people cooking and things?
3: Yeah, they got the real chef in Tom Brown. He's kind of he's a real chef, and I think he's done a bit of TV celeb chefing, and he trained all the actors from scratch how to cook the separate dishes, so they were doing it live. It was a real hot kitchen. It kind of added to it because it was supposed to be a really stressful environment.
2: Added to the stress that you might all be about to get COVID at any point.
3: Exactly. No one wanted to touch each other, but like people did. People were sharing food and, you know, in the restaurant, the SAs were all like feeding each other. And yeah, so it was COVID. Sorry.
1: Were you cooking?
3: No, I'm... I can't think. It's not giving it away any sort of degree. I play a health inspector who comes in. So yeah, I didn't have to cook. Yeah, luckily.
1: Oh, but that's a shame because you would have like been taught like how to cook a dish, and you'd have left with like an extra skill.
3: An extra skill? No, that's right. That's true. I was a bit envious of people that there was all sorts of. It was quite posh. Of oysters and all that and how to get them out and how to prepare them, but I learned other things. I learned about how to judge if food is safely being prepared.
1: Yeah, sure.
2: For a film like that, was it literally you going on, did you have to rehearse it and stuff the days, or was it just you kind of get the setup and you know the scenes and you just go for it?
3: So we literally had like 2 or 3 days of rehearsal, and Phil, the director, would rehearse different sections. Like the kitchen staff would get a bit of a rehearsal, and then some of the diners would. But then we'd have to go into a group rehearsal, obviously, where we're choreographing the whole thing because obviously it's improvised. But movement-wise, the DOP, the camera operator, needs to know where he's going, and the lighting where what needs to be lit. So, there was that was really important, all the rehearsal. So we had a rough idea and then we could sort of play within those kind of limits.
2: So the whole project then, from beginning to end, from when you got involved in it, was how long?
3: So casting and auditions and stuff aside, it was like literally we met on, I'd say, well, my side of it. They were doing pre-production and preparing stuff that wise. But when all the actors got involved, like 2 weeks, because they did like a week of rehearsal with various groups and us all together. Wow. And then, well, maybe even less than that, a week and a half, because then we filmed it. We did have a week to keep trying it so we could have 5 days worth of takes. But yeah, we did on like day two, the producers were like, yeah, we're happy with that. Like, let's not chance it. So yeah, that was kind of the beauty of it as well, that that you're making a film, but it won't drag on for hours because it's, and the edit was obviously not hard for them because it is what it is.
1: Yeah. Trim it, crop it, slightly. So, oh God, that's incredible. So you had 5 days, but you only used two.
3: And yes, yeah, we did Monday and we did night shoots with two on a Monday, and they were kind of like quite iffy, and everyone was still feeling around what was what and ironing out shit. And then, so the Tuesday, I think the first one on the Tuesday was really good, and they were really happy with it, but there was a few technical issues. And then the last one on the Tuesday was technically perfect, and the camera operator was like, fucking yes, like, but everyone else and the producers were like, but the performances were better in the other one. So I think they went for the previous one. Yeah.
2: And all the time you're making it, are you thinking it's going to get cancelled any second? Like, they're just going to pull the plug on this?
3: Yeah, because all that preparation, especially all the producers in the company that are, like, they've been working on it for like a year, all in pre-production stuff, and it would have been gutting if, like, so yeah, it was like touch and go, but a lot of relief, yeah.
1: Do you think that having sort of, I mean, how big a background in theatre do you have?
3: I sort of started out, I still do theatre, but I did more of that, or way more of that, as a lot of people do, I guess, starting out after I left drama school. More so screen stuff lately, but definitely a whole lot of theatre previously. Yeah.
1: You think that's fed into this, or I mean, I don't know. It's different, isn't it? I'm just recording some music at the moment, and whenever the red light comes on, you know, you do like a run through, and then whenever the red light comes on, they'll suddenly fuck everything up. And it's like, yeah, I can do this, but it's as soon as you hear the word action, then all of a sudden there's like a different amount of pressure on you.
3: Oh, there's definitely, yeah. Like, and as you say, like, it is like the theatre aspect of it that it's, you can't just go again. So I'm kind of in it more towards the beginning. Like, don't get me wrong, if I cocked up, I would still be mortified. But more later on, if someone had cocked up big time in just before it was about to finish, that would have been a nightmare.
1: Oh my god!
3: Yeah. So there is that element of like that definite like pressure of. So I think maybe the kind of like now or never of theatre training helped some of us. Improvisation, like having a bit of experience of that, I think helped me personally. And Stephen Graham's like a master of that, so like everyone just took his lead, if you know what I mean, really.
1: But also having it improvised means that there aren't any lines to fuck up. Do you know what I mean?
3: So That's true. Yeah.
1: You're not like coming in at the 89th minute and then getting your line wrong. You could literally say anything at that point, as long as it was a coherent sentence. And kind of
3: It's like, and even if it wasn't, because in real life sometimes, isn't it, you say something and you correct yourself, so as long as you correct yourself and don't pretend you've not said something nonsensical, I guess it was fine. It was more like the practical things, like it was just more like if that wasn't over at that table at that time, then that scene at that table couldn't happen. So there was various panic behind, because when a camera was over there, our actors were scurrying over going, what the fuck's next? What the fuck's next? So it was more practical things than dialogue that was important, really, yeah. Wow.
1: Did you see the film A Star Is Born with Bradley Cooper and Lady Gaga?
3: No, I haven't seen the originals or that, no.
1: Because there's like 5 versions of that film. It's just really weird. There's like a couple of moments in that film where Bradley Cooper has sort of, because he wrote it and directed it and produced it and was in it. And Lady Gaga has like a couple of moments where she does some improv, but they really stand out because she gets stuff wrong and then she corrects herself. And you just think, like, she's sat with her dad and she goes, look at you eating your breakfast, I mean your dinner. And it's kind of like, whoa. And then there's a bit when she's talking to Bradley Cooper and she goes, oh my God, you're a terrible boyfriend. And he goes, your boyfriend? She goes, I mean my husband, you're my husband. And he goes, I better be your husband. And you're just like, why did you leave them in?
3: Oh, so you're saying that bit of improv didn't really work, no?
1: No, but it's sort of like, they just look like mistakes, and you just think that...
3: Oh, they were like obvious errors, so you would know that he's not your boyfriend, he's your husband.
1: It's not like, yeah, it's sort of like, it's your husband, like you're filming out of sequence, you're a bit flustered, you've forgotten whether it's a breakfast scene or a dinner scene, and you just would assume that I would... And Bradley Cooper's obviously in love with her, and he's gone, oh, right, well, you know, this looks real. Yeah, this is the sort of thing a real person would do. But as an audience member, you're looking at it going, well, she messed her lineup. Use a different take.
3: Oh, so it was definitely, it was confirmed that a lot of it was improvised then.
1: Well, I think they did takes where stuff was improvised. Yeah. Well, I mean, watch it. What's, or not, I don't mind. but it doesn't look like anything other than a mistake that they've left in the film. Twice, though. If it happened once, you'd go, sure. But it happened twice, and you just like go, that's not a character quirk. That's literally, he should have cut that out.
3: Yeah, that's someone, they're taking themselves out of character and quite obviously, yeah, trying to get back to it.
1: Yeah.
2: When can we... Yeah. The boiling point, or is that all up in the air now as well? Is that like, do we know anything about release or anything yet?
3: No, like that's all up in the air. Yeah, they literally, they don't know. I think they're trying to do the whole festival thing, perhaps before a release, but as is all this at the moment, it's all kind of up in the air. So,
2: who directed it? Who was making the film?
3: Phil Barantini. He was an actor. He was in Band of Brothers back in the day and gone into directing lately. And he made a short film out of this first with Stephen Graham, and they've decided to expand it into a feature. He's great. He's really good. Yeah.
2: I love Stephen Graham. It's incredible. I loved, what was the Shane Meadows thing he did earlier this year? The
3: Virtues.
2: The Virtues, incredible.
3: Yeah, man, that was great.
2: He's a nice guy to work with, right? He's a good egg. He comes across very well online and stuff.
3: Yeah, he generally, yeah, he's a good person as well. He's obviously a very, very good actor, and he sort of takes obviously his work seriously, but not himself. Yeah,
2: right. And yeah. You Save Me as well, the Sky Atlantic series. Was that just before that? Is that, or is that the most recent thing that's been on air?
3: I'm trying to think now. That came out in was it April or May, so like quite early on in lockdown. We filmed that like this time last year. That was a lot of fun to do. Yeah.
1: So that's the second series though, right? So you did Save Me, and then the second series is called Save Me 2, as in TOO.
3: That's it, yeah, the old clever play on words there, yeah.
1: And what if there's a third series?
3: We're all talking about that. There's it's a tricky one, that. There's nothing... We're like, Save Me 3D and have it in 3D at the cinemas. And then
1: that's the best way of doing it.
3: Yeah, I mean, who knows about that? That's all up in the air. Naming it wise, Lenny reckons he shot himself in the foot because the second one, you can't really go on from that in terms of the titles.
1: No. What was it like making it?
3: Definitely my favourite filming experience. Both series, just the dialogue and the characters and the actors. It was just definitely a bit of a dream, really, and quite local to where I'm living at the moment in Bermondsey Way. All film around there, so it was really easy to get to.
1: Yeah.
2: Yeah. That's great. That's what happens.
1: It was the nearest to my house, yeah.
3: I wish I could be that picky about my work, but it was definitely, like, yeah, really handy. I could walk there, but they're like, no, because they just, obviously, they don't trust actors to be on time, so they make sure they're picked up by someone and all that, even though I could literally just round the corner.
2: Are you a South London person in general? Are you from South London?
3: No, Essex, yeah. Southend, Leon C, yeah.
2: Yeah.
1: Oh, right, yeah. Do you know the Pink Toothbrush?
3: I do, yeah. Yeah, Rayleigh.
1: Yeah, we had the guy that owns the Pink Toothbrush on a couple of weeks ago.
3: Oh, I think I saw a bit about that. Yeah, yeah, oh, shit. Yeah.
1: Yeah. Yeah, there you go. Small old world. And my mate used to DJ at the Pink Toothbrush. But yeah, anyway, yeah. I've been to visit him in Southend quite a lot.
3: That's good. There's not many places like it in Southend, you know. It's more known for its sort of clubs and God knows what. And there was about two places I liked, and one of them was the Pink Toothbrush, basically. The rest of them were a bit ravey for me, but yeah.
1: Well, Stu will love that. Right, so one of my dad's favourite TV shows is Wallander, right? You were in Wallander.
3: Pop up, yeah, in one episode, yeah, yeah.
1: So tell us about what it was like when you were in Wallander. My dad listens to this show, and he will love this.
3: It was a bit unusual in the fact that you don't usually get rehearsals, as you probably know, like for a lot of screen stuff and TV. But Kenneth Branagh is a producer on it, and he wanted rehearsals, so we got a little bit of a rehearsal read through with him in London before we went out to film it in Sweden. So that was unusual and nice, and I've figured out since that's quite a rarity. You don't often get that.
2: You wouldn't even get a read-through usually. Is that normal now?
3: I mean, like, you get kind of like usually like a cast read-through, like table read thing, but then as in a rehearsal, like just literally as you're about to film it, everyone will read maybe the scene once, but you not work through it and work through the bones of it as much. So yeah, it was a really kind of nice.
2: Working with Branagh, isn't it? He's going to bring all that with him. He's not going to do without rehearsal.
3: No, exactly. Oh, fuck you. No, you're having a laugh. Oh, I can't answer that doorbell. Okay. Oh, God. Can I be 1 second? I'm so sorry.
1: We're fine. I'm in.
3: I'm so sorry.
1: It's fine. But there. So you learn your lines, then you show up, and then they say action.
2: Well, yeah, I guess that makes sense. I guess rehearsals of that kind of TV stuff are probably a thing of the past.
1: It's horrible, though. It's horrible. You think
2: you saves... don't know the people yet or anything. You're probably like tangentially just a bit like, nice to meet you. Nice to meet you. Now you've got to play boyfriend and girlfriend or something on something.
1: I think that you try and sort of like do a little bit of getting to know you stuff before if you had to do stuff like that.
3: Oh, so but, sorry.
1: What was that?
3: I think it's a shower part, I think.
2: Okay.
3: They're all coming today. The house is falling apart. Everything's falling apart. I need new parts of everything, and they're all coming today.
1: That's all right.
3: So sorry.
1: Is that bungle off of Rainbow on your T-shirt?
3: Yeah, it is. Yeah, times three. Yeah, for some reason. Yeah.
2: I was going to ask that. I thought it was.
1: You big fan of Rainbow?
3: Oh, I mean, he's not. Yeah.
1: My mate's mum used to be the floor manager on Rainbow, and whenever they used to do a story on Rainbow, she used to slip in the name of their cats so that all of the stories would be about my mate's cats.
3: So fun, really?
1: Fun little story. That's fan club. go on. You're just in the middle of telling us how great it was to be on Wallander.
3: What was I saying? But basically, yeah, it was really nice. Yeah, in this little seaside town called Ystad, I think it's pronounced Ystad. And Ken was lovely. Ken, I don't know him that well. Kenneth was lovely. And Yeah, the one of the other slightly different things was that he likes to shoot the close-up first, which is, again, different from I've done on other stuff, because he thinks you get the most truthful reaction the first time you're going to film it. So he wants to get right in there and then film the wider stuff as it goes on, if anyone's interested in that sort of stuff.
2: No, that makes sense, because otherwise you want the wider shot first, that's going to cover everyone. So if you run out of time or whatever, you've already got the main shot, right? Is that why they do it?
3: I think so, yeah. And then, like, for continuity can be a bit of a thing, I think. So if you're starting off wide and then you've got to recreate that as you're going in. But, like, that's another thing I think. So he thinks you don't want to worry about that when the camera's really on you and you're catching, like, the sort of truth and essence of someone. You don't want to be thinking about, shit, I picked up a pint in the wide then and... Yeah, so I think he was onto something. I've not really worked like that any other time.
2: And actually, if your schedule's good, there's no reason to think you won't have time to do the rest of it, right? You'll get it all done. You're just doing it in a different order.
3: Yeah. So, yeah, that was good.
2: Good old Ken. He knows his onions.
3: He knows his onions. He's been around a bit, yeah.
2: So do you know what you're doing next, or is it all up in the air now? Is it all things... cancelled and changed schedules and all that? Yeah,
3: like totally all up in the air. Yeah, there's a couple of things been up for, but like theatre is obviously completely shut down. They're doing a few social distanced type performances now, but filming has started to get back up, but it's still apparently nowhere near like the level it was. So yeah, I think there's generally like more competition for the work that's being made because there's not as much out there. So I'm hoping I'm going to be employed again sometime. So yeah.
1: Okay. So let's talk about some of your favorite things, right? Your favorite song is Everybody Wants to Rule the World by Tears for Fears, which coincidentally, is the song that they use in the opening credits of Kenneth Branagh's Peter's Friends. So why is that your favourite song?
3: The soundtrack's good to that film, actually. I've never seen the film, but the soundtrack, yeah.
1: Don't ruin the soundtrack by watching the film. it is a really good soundtrack. It is a really good soundtrack. How come that's your favourite song, though?
3: I don't know. You know, I panicked, actually. I was about to say a Beatles song. I do genuinely love that song. And I thought, oh, fuck it. Because I usually, if I get asked that question by anyone, I'll just go, yeah, the Beatles, something. But I thought, no, it's just boring now. I keep saying that, even though it's up there. And I've never get bored of Everybody Wants to Rule the World. And it's kind of prescient. That's the right word at the moment, I think. I think some of the lyrics.
1: Sure.
3: Yeah.
2: How old are you, Tom?
3: I'm 38.
2: 38. Okay, so you would have been, like, I guess you would have been a kid when that came out. Is it like an early song?
1: Well, so would you, Nat. You're only a couple of years older.
2: Oh yeah, no, that's what I mean. Like, but is it one of those things that you remember from childhood?
3: Oh yeah, I think there's probably a little bit of nostalgia when you hear like an 80s banger. Definitely, yeah.
2: Eternal Flame by the Bangles.
3: I find it
2: takes me back. Makes me very emotional, that song. I don't know. Yeah. I imagine as an 8-year-old or something, but it really really moved me. Could really relate to all that that heartache at 8 years old. I think songs from those eras really do, like, stay with you. The ones that are around when you're little, I don't think they're sort of ingrained in a way that I think other things aren't. They often have a special place for me, I think.
3: Yeah, I agree. Yeah, there's that one. There was one, you hear it quite a lot now on the old more cheesier radio stations with the whole... You're the voice. You're the voice. Try and understand it.
1: Try and understand it.
3: Yeah. That gets me every time. That takes me. You know. That's yeah.
1: I feel like in the
2: Don Farnham.
1: in the 80s, it was sort of like there was like all of the production that they had from the 80s, but they were still sort of trying to make grown-up pop songs. But because they were so catchy, they appealed to kids. And then when you get to the 90s, then it was like pop songs were exclusively made for kids. We have like Steps, Nest Club 7 and Aqua. And you had all of like these kid stuff. And then you had kind of like rock music, like Britpop and Oasis and Blur, which was kind of like more grown up. But there wasn't kind of like that song, those songs that they released that appealed to everyone. And like a song like Everyone Wants to Rule the World was kind of like, it had like lyrics and tunes that you could pick up as a child. But they actually have like grown-up connotations in the real world, and so it's sort of like will age with you.
3: Yeah.
1: And like Eternal Flame is like a grown-up pop song, but the Bangles were kind of like this girl band, and like you didn't really have much of that in the '90s, where it's kind of like was cross-generational.
3: That's true, actually. Yeah.
1: Good night. I've just I just nailed.
3: Just my mind. Pretty mind-blowing. Yeah, that's the 80s always, well, it did get a bit of a hard rep, didn't it? But it's bad rep, but it's got some fucking great songs.
1: But you had stuff like Kylie Minogue, just sort of like the tail end, which was kind of like for kids. And then that's where all of those other pop bands sort of like were like, oh, there's loads of money in this. But it felt like things used to be kind of like a little bit more, you know, it would work for kids, but when you grow up, you realise that your favourite song was about something else. Like Eternal Flame's about visiting Elvis's grave.
3: Is it?
1: And you go, yeah, well, I didn't know that. Well, I did, is the thing, and I've remembered it. I was 8, but I remembered it, yeah. But I'm assuming a lot of people didn't know that. I was kind of like a real source of knowledge in the playground. I was a clever kid.
3: Wow.
2: And you've got a great list of favourite films, which I like because I like how kind of eclectic they all are and how sort of stretched to the genres, and they're all kind of bona fide classics, I think.
3: Yeah, oh, cheers, cheers.
2: On your favourite film list, Jaws, we were just talking about Jaws, Back to the Future, Goodfellas, yeah. Young Frankenstein, which is a great film, Mary Poppins, This is England, Carlito's Way, Planes, Trains and Automobiles. Carlito's Way is a good choice because that's often people will mention Scarface, but people forget how good Carlito's Way is. I think it's better than Scarface.
1: I think it's better than Scarface.
3: Oh, really? Yeah, well, it's a cracking film. Sometimes it's a bit of a tie-up between... I think I even prefer Dog Day Afternoon over Scarface a little bit.
1: Yeah,
3: Carlito's Way is great. It's got this narration over it as well, which is a bit different. Which could like not work, but it totally works.
2: Yeah. I really like Carlito's Way. Sorry, it just starts with the sort of tragedy that you kind of know how it's going to end the whole way through. Yeah. There's not a question mark that it's going to end well because you're told within the opening credits.
3: Yeah,
2: leading up to that point, so it has that like. There's that bit, isn't there, where Sean Penn kind of fucks up and you just know your heart's in your mouth and you just go, oh, God, this is, you can't come back from this now. And it's just that awful sort of sinking feeling during the film where you just kind of, but it's great for the film. It just makes you want to sit in your chair and be like, oh, I can't really watch this. I love it. I love it.
3: Sinking feeling. Was that a pun on what happened? Sinking feeling.
2: I don't know, but let's say it was, and I'm clever.
3: Yeah. He's great. Sean Penn as well. Yeah, Sean Penn.
2: He's thick in that film. Yeah, it's really
3: so good. Yeah. Yeah. He's also, such a twat. Sorry.
1: sure. I mean, he does listen.
2: Big fan. He's big.
1: But when you talk about Boiling Point, I mean, I was thinking about that scene in Goodfellas when they go from outside through the kitchen into the nightclub and they sit on the front.
3: Yeah.
1: And that's what, a 3-minute sequence? And apparently, how many days did that take to light? It took like 4 days to light that. And then they did it. And then it's this three minute sequence where they go through this entire kind of like restaurant. And that's what I was thinking about when you were talking about Boiling Point.
2: Next time you watch Goodfellas, you'll be like, is that it, Martin? 3 minutes.
3: Piss is on that. No,
2: embarrassing.
3: that's such a great scene. Never get bored of watching that. But it's kind of opposite in a way, in terms of slightly, it's very smooth and following them around and like very cinematic. Whereas I think on Boiling Point, they've tried to make it, like I think I said a bit earlier, like you almost forget it's one take and it's being filmed. You feel like the camera's organically part of like the people you're with and you're in there. So it's, it's a bit of a different vibe to old Marty's long shot. Yeah.
2: I would say something that connects all your favourite films on this list is they strike me as they're all films that if you catch any of it on telly, you can just get

0: Yeah.
1: Those are my favourite scenes. Those are my favourite scenes. So the scenes between, even the early scenes between Richard Dreyfuss and Roy Scheider. I just think that those two, obviously Robert Shaw is like, as soon as he turns up, he kind of dominates everything. But I think Roy Scheider is definitely completely overlooked in that film. Everyone always mentions Robert Shaw and Richard Dreyfuss, and Roy Scheider's got like, he's like the glue that holds these two sort of like separate guys together. And he does all the subtle, like when he looks down at his appendix scar on the boat and he doesn't say anything. He's just like, I'm not even going to bother getting involved in this, you know. You just learn so much about character just from stuff like that.
0: So good. And all the scene, like where they were they invite Hooper over for dinner and he's getting quite pissed on red wine and they cut open the shark. They're just so good together. Yeah, you're right.
1: Yeah. Perfect. But it's great when he brings over like a bottle of white and a bottle of red, and he says, "I didn't know what we're eating." And then while he's talking, he just gets the bottle opener and he just he takes the cork out and pours himself like a pint of wine, and then he gives everyone like a tiny little drop of wine. He's like, "It's funny, but it's real as well." That's the sort of thing my dad would do. It's funny stuff. Really good.
2: Young Frankenstein is another one worth talking about. I think that's another great one. That's like one thing I think people forget about Young Frankenstein is how great it looks. It's not just like that sort of broad comedy or just shot in that way. It really looks exactly like a kind of universal horror film. It's such a pretty film to watch. And it's also incredibly funny.
0: So funny. I only discovered the outtakes like a year or two ago, and they're like as funny as the film. I don't know if you've seen them.
2: No.
0: So, they're just on YouTube, and they're fucking like the amount. They said Gene Wilder was the worst for corpsing, and you can see that. He loses it. Mighty Feldman makes him lose it so many times. it's just a bit of a genius film, and like everything comes together, like every character in it is just perfectly cast, and
2: you've got Gene Hackman popping up as the blind man in it, and I always think that must be before he was that famous, but apparently it was like they wanted, like I think he was filming something else, and he kept bumping into him on the set, and it was like, what are you doing? And they're like, Young Frankenstein. It's like Mel Brooks' film. And I think that Gene Hackman, I think, was such a big fan of Blazing Saddles, he was just like, can I be in it? Can I do a bit? That was after Gene Hackman was quite a big name. And I think he like just
0: amazing
2: turning up on it and just playing this blind man.
0: Yeah, it's great. I was going to make espresso. Yeah, great.
1: But I also think it was because Gene Hackman had just done a lot of dramas and that he hadn't done much comedy on film, if any. And he was just like, I'm not sure if I can do it. And so he did like this really small part on Young Frankenstein to like as a little test to see if he could do comedy. He's great in it. It's really great. A lot of these are sort of like childhood films that you grew up with. Were you always interested in films?
0: Always loved films and going to the cinema and it's always hard, isn't it, to make a list of your favourite films, but I think some have always just they're always there and it's going to be hard to push off my list. Yeah.
1: It's impossible.
2: Is that what made you want to be an actor, do you think? Watching films and things, is that what?
0: Yeah, I guess so. But not sort of exclusively. Yeah, like a lot of theatre as well, kind of exposed to and going trips to London from Southend to see the odd play that would have a big effect on us. And likewise with TV and stuff as well. Made me sort of foolishly, want to stick at it and get into it. Yeah.
2: So how did that start then? Was that from school or what was the thing that made you go, oh, this is what I want to do?
0: I kind of never really had like a moment of that. I started when I was about six going to a little drama school classes with a mate of mine who was like, I'll come along. And this lady who like, studied at Lambda and stuff, and then she taught little drama classes. And then you put on at the local South End Drama Festival a monologue or a duologue or a group scene. And they were doing Charlie Brown, and they sort of shoot.

0: pull me in because they were literally about to do it. And I just came across the stage on a skateboard because I was obsessed with skateboards at the time. And that was sort of it, really. And then I just sort of stuck at it and there was nothing else I was really like, I want to do other than this, really. So I just sort of, yeah, didn't really
1: so
0: think
1: didn't
0: of it.
1: So you didn't feel it was a point where you even made that decision? It's just been what you've always done and what you've always wanted to do?
0: Yeah, randomly enough, yeah. I think Jim Carrey says about, like, don't have sort of a backup plan, but I didn't think about any of that at the time. Like, you should, obviously, because I've had to do bits and pieces, like, to tie me over here and there when you're starting out, like, because obviously it's a tough industry, so it's good to have lots of strings to your bow. But at the same time, I think in some ways, the kind of naivety of just going, like, this is all I sort of enjoy, I'm just going to keep doing it, has helped me. Like, just to focus on that and not go, oh, well, this is a bit hard and there's a lot of unemployment, so I'm going to do this instead.
1: And it also means, without realising it, you've already built up years of experience, right? So even though you might be, lots of people might only be starting acting, I guess, going into drama school or something, but you've probably had years before that or more experience maybe than a lot of people. Or you're always earning sort of points and your sort of hours learnt on the job. You've started that a lot younger, right?
0: I guess, in a way, yeah. Like, definitely sort of stage stuff. It took me a while to get any sort of screen work auditions. So I think it's sort of the thing, like, the cliche of once it's on your CV, then they go, oh, you can do it. So, that took us a while. And, like, I just opened that door when it did come. And yeah, it was just from a workshop with a casting director who cast EastEnders. And the next day I got a call for that. So yeah, just sort of simple things, open doors .
2: So if you could give any advice to anyone that's listening, what would it be?
0: Like about anything in particular or?
2: maybe about your career, but about anything in particular if you want.
0: I would say, yeah, you're right. It's a bit of a wide one to do anything, isn't it? I'll stick to the career. I would say sort of if you want to do it, obviously I think everyone would know it's a tough old industry, but sort of keep hold of what makes you unique and embrace that because there's no two of anyone. And I think going to drama school, or even if you don't, you can try and think, oh, I've got to be like that. Or you could try and change yourself a bit too much. But in essence, like, your uniqueness is what's going to get your work, basically. I think I was guilty sometimes a little bit of coming out of drama school and forgetting kind of a little bit of my roots and who I was. So I was walking into rooms trying to be a bit posher or trying to be a bit this. Or like that performance in a theatre I'd seen. So a bit of a long answer, but I think
1: that's great. I think that's exactly the same in sort of stand-up and comedy stuff. It's like the closer you can be to just being what you're like in real life, the more successful you'll be and the more, like, an audience can read that immediately. They sort of buy into the, essentially, like, the you-ness of it. You know, they kind of go, all right, I'll buy into that. And I think, yeah, the more you try and be someone else or a version of yourself, the harder it is to ever get a response from an audience.
0: Yeah. Obviously, work. All actors want to play every sort of part and you want to be able to be a bit chameleonic, if that's the right word, and that's great. But I think, yeah, it's just whatever your take is on a part or your history, and when you walk in a room for any audition, just not to, yeah, try and be someone else, particularly with all that, the beginning bit, just, yeah, embrace you. Yeah, so that makes sense, yeah.
2: No, that's great. That's great, because, you know, a lot of it is trying to second-guess what other people want. But in actual fact, if you're just true to yourself, then maybe that's what people want. And you're the only person that can do that.
0: That's exactly isn't it, yes.
2: Tom, that we've talked to you for an hour. That has gone by super fast, all right? We're going to finish off with playing a game with you now. We'll do it as quickly as possible in case your doorbell goes again.
0: I'm so sorry.
2: I'm going to hand it over. Don't you ever apologise. I'm going to hand it over to Nathaniel, and he's going to take it away.
1: This is the game, Tom. It's called Better or Worse, and you have to say whether the next person is better or worse than the person before, based entirely on my own opinion, to score points.
0: Your opinion?
1: Yeah, my opinion.
0: Right, right.
1: Ben Kingsley. Is Ben Affleck better or worse than Ben Kingsley?
2: Worse. Better.
0: He's worse.
1: He's worse. Ben Stiller, better or worse than Ben Affleck?
0: Better.
1: Better. Benny Hill, better or worse than Ben Stiller?
2: Better.
0: Worse.
1: Worse. Jonah Hill, better or worse than Benny Hill?
2: Worse.
0: Better.
1: Well, he's good. Probably, better. Joe Pesci, better or worse than Jonah Hill?
0: Better.
1: Better. Joseph Gordon-Levitt, better or worse than Joe Pesci?
0: Worse.
1: Worse. Gordon Ramsay, better or worse than Joseph Gordon-Levitt?
2: Worse.
0: Worse.
1: Worse. Olivia Colman, better or worse than Gordon Ramsay?
0: Better.
1: Better. Barbara Streisand, better or worse than Olivia Colman?
0: Worse.
1: Worse. Barbara Windsor, better or worse than Barbara Streisand?
0: Worse.
1: Worse, yeah. I think that's it. 10!
2: You got 10! Oh my God! You got 10! You got 10! Tom Cruise got a 10! That means you're as good as Jen Brister, Jason Manfred, Joey Scaldani, and you're better than Ken Cheng, Harry Hill, Luke Marley with 9, Susie Dent, Charles Esten, Magical Bones, Samantha Morton, Chris Starks, Jude Whitman with 8, and James King, Henry Normal, Johnny Vegas with 7. All right, you've done really well there. Tom, thank you very much. Welcome to the Fan Club Clubhouse. Say goodbye.
0: Guys, thanks for having me. Sorry about the doorbells. Thanks so much. Been a pleasure.
2: Don't you worry. And don't leave, but we're going. All right, okay. Yeah. Goodbye, Nathaniel.
1: Goodbye. We're going to play
0: it. Cheers, Nathaniel. Bye. Cheers.

0: on FUBAR Radio.
1: And that was The Kinks with Tired of Waiting. I'll dedicate that to Jack, who spent the whole morning waiting for his train from Norwich, but it never came.
2: We have been waiting for you, Jack, all this time, but he never arrived. So, it's the Jackmate Show.
1: Minus
2: Jackmate.
1: So there you go. So it's just me and Will today.
2: Yeah, just two guys in a studio, just having an informal chat.
1: But just a little bit more room to spread your legs, maybe spread our wings a bit.
2: I didn't even know these microphones were in here until I came in. Just having a chat, you know. How are you doing, you all right?
1: Yeah, not too bad, sir. How are you been?
2: I'm very, very good now. Just need to calm myself down.
1: Now? Are you suggesting you feel better because a certain someone isn't here?
2: Yeah, 100%.
1: Yes.
2: And the room smells a lot nicer.
1: It does, actually.
2: Yeah.
1: It does have a nice,
2: normally
1: fresh,
2: yeah,
1: clean smell. But then again, you said there's a guy on the show before us who you said smelt lovely.
2: Who? Oh.
1: Nick Hardcastle, which is a great name.
2: Yeah?
1: You said he smelt lovely.
2: He did. He had a lovely aroma to him.
1: Jupe?
2: Which I could only describe to, Jupe, I think, maybe.
1: Yeah?
2: Yeah, maybe that.
1: Well, enough of Mr. Hardcastle's scent.
2: Yeah, because it's all about us.
1: It sure is now.
2: It's producer Will and Tom taking over the airways for the next 2 hours.
1: But even though Jack's not here, we've still got a theme, Will.
2: Yeah, we have, Tom. And the theme today is trying new things. Oh, my God, Jinx, 1, 2, 3. You can't speak. Oh, I shouldn't have done that. Now, there's only one person. Unjinx, what do you have to say? Tom Norris. Three times. Tom Norris, Tom Norris, Tom Norris.
1: I'm so scared. Because if I spoke then, I would have lost my soul.
2: Oh.
1: That's how it works. You lose your soul.
2: Arguably, you lost it years ago.
1: Oh.
2: Trying new things, though, today. So, Jack was going to come in. I can give you a little sneak preview behind the fourth wall of the YouTube barrier. Jack's going to be uploading a new video with his cousin Franco Fraze this week.
1: Yes.
2: Where he tries to learn how to rap.
1: A little bit of hippity-hop. Well, not hippity-hop, just rap.
2: Yeah, but Tom, you've been part of many projects before where
1: sure
2: Jack has been rapping, so is it a new thing to him?
1: Well, he's been rapping in his own realm of rap, which is his own genre.
2: What are we talking? Was
1: Jack's
2: Christmas
1: rapping?
2: Spirits rapping?
1: No.
2: No?
1: Christmas Spirits was a bit more, it's a bit more like the Pogsy, just fast. Talking fast to a melody. Whereas I think, obviously, like Franco's rap is real rap. He's done his own kind of rap, which is more like Louis Theroux kind of.
2: You could marry Franco Fraser to Louis Theroux?
1: No. I'm saying Jack's level of rap is Louis Theroux kind of rap.
2: I gotta make this money. It's all on me.
1: Whereas, obviously, Franco is professional. He's signed.
2: Very much like I was describing him as the streets, a bit like a modern-day Mike Skinner, if
1: yes.
2: you will.
1: Yes, yes.
2: Very big tune. But that's where the theme and the idea came from today's show. So what are we going to be doing, Tom?
1: We've got many a thing. We're going to be speaking to a fellow podcaster from How To Wrestling.
2: Yeah, because the shackles are off. Me and you are free now. And what do I love? What's my biggest love in the world?
1: You've got a big old passion for world wrestling entertainment.
2: Correct. And Jack's not here, so I'm going to be teaching you. Well, learning you? No, not a word.
1: Just teaching worked.
2: Teaching,
1: fine.
2: That's fine. Yeah. About some of the weirdest storylines in WWE history.
1: So we're going to be speaking to Joe Graham from that podcast. We're also going to be talking to a friend of the show, Robbie Knox.
2: Yeah.
1: He's been doing some very interesting filming jobs recently.
2: Well, I always see tweets or get WhatsApps from him with famous footballers. He's been with Ozil, Mertesacker, Ramsey, Angel Rangel.
1: Angel Rangel, that's what I'm interested in.
2: Terry Venables.
1: Oof.
2: Former England manager.
1: Woof.
2: Woof yourself, you little shit. So he's going to be not teaching us. Not everything's about teaching, Will. Just calm down. We also bought the unsigned act, like it says on the sheet. Bad producing by myself.
1: We've got up-and-coming act.
2: Up-and-coming act. Tom, can you tell me a little bit about them?
1: I sure can. This week we've got Coates.
2: Yeah, that's right.
1: What? I knew who it was.
2: Yeah,
1: this week we've got Coates coming on the show. We're going to be playing one of their tracks. We're also going to be just talking to them. A little informal chat about the band, about what they're up to, and like some. I've got a few curveballs to throw at them.
2: Yeah, you love a curveball, don't you?
1: Bloody do. So it's not your regular chat. No.
2: Yeah, you just
1: would be boring.
2: I'll go straight. You go curve.
1: Yes.
2: Which is normally the way we work.
1: All right, mate.
2: And finally, well, not finally, but we will be speaking to our dearly beloved Jack. Sounds like he's dead. He's not dead. He's in Norwich.
1: God rest his soul. Yeah, we're going to be speaking to him. We're going to get a Ouija board here and find out what happened.
2: Yeah. Did he jump in front of the train?
1: Oh, come on, man.
2: Sorry.
1: No.
2: Would you get your money back if you jumped in?
1: You're not. Well, why would you want it back?
2: Anyway, what have you been up to this week?
1: I know you're going to be a bit jealous about this, Will, because you always bang on about it to
2: about
1: us.
2: What?
1: About basically, you want to be back in the music game.
2: Yeah, man.
1: You've been out here for a while. You're a singer.
2: Everyone knows Paper Shapes.
1: What?
2: Paper Shapes?
1: Paper Shapes.
2: Paper, heard of it?
1: Heard of that. Yeah, so you want to be back in it. And I got just a little message on Facebook the other day from an old friend of mine. He used to play drums in a band I was in. Just saying, do you want to play in a band for a Maple and a covers band? And I was like, eh. And he's like,
2: was this on the phone?
1: It was on Facebook.
2: Oh, so you couldn't tell if there was like a sense of desperation in his voice. Oh, if no. You were like the last on the list.
1: He's a couple smiley faces and like, yeah. If anything, a bit keen, a bit too keen.
2: Yeah,
1: and
2: a bit
1: then it was like, bass? And I was like, I've never played bass. And one thing.
2: Bass?
1: I've always lacked a bit of rhythm, I've always thought, and obviously bass is
2: a hips tell a different
1: rhythm.
2: Story, though. Well, you know how to shake them.
1: Hips don't lie, well. And these snake hips, well, they've been known to fib. Just a spaceship.
2: Fucking two-stroke engine just gone past.
1: Two-stroke engine.
2: Jesus Christ.
1: So he asked me to play bass, and I said, yeah, why not? And we had a first band practice the other day.
2: How was that? Nice to get back into the swing of things.
1: So I didn't go out the night before. I did my practicing because it's cover band, did my little bass tabs, and actually, I really enjoyed it, and I actually was surprisingly good, I'd say.
2: Oh, right, tooting your own horn.
1: Well, I thought I was going to be terrible, and I thought they would have to ask someone else to do it. I was literally like,
2: hey, don't be hard on yourself.
1: So that was good, and we got, you know, we're going to be playing a Mabel, one of the Cambridge Mabels.
2: Quite posh.
1: I need to get suited and booted. And then enjoy the night, just free drinks and having a good time.
2: What sort of covers will you be playing?
1: A lot of indie stuff.
2: Yeah. Get me a tick, can I come?
1: I don't think so. Nothing works like that.
2: What's me? You being serious?
1: Well, I don't go to this college. I'm just getting a ticket because I'm playing.
2: Oh, it's a college?
1: It's Hughes College, like King's College. That's the main university.
2: Oh, no.
1: It's
2: 18 and above.
1: It's a university.
2: 18 and above. Just to clarify, the event that I want to go to is 18 and above.
1: This is a university. Hughes College is a university. It's like King's College is the main.
2: And when you go to university, you have to be over 18. Correct.
1: There you are.
2: Just going to have a ticket.
1: Well, I think you have to pay for your own ticket. I think it's quite expensive.
2: How much?
1: How much do you earn a month? Personal question. <Yeah. laughs> All right, double that.
2: Wow, okay. Yeah. Fucking
1: so it's 10 quid. Kidding.
2: Oh, I was going to
1: I got you first.
2: Oh,
1: and last night I did some video work last night and filmed an up and coming artist called Jezere in a little session, private session with a small audience. They were bloody awesome.
2: Yeah. Loved so is Jezere the name of the artist?
1: Yes, he's a solo artist from California.
2: So like Bon Jovi, because I always thought Bon Jovi was the man, but it's the band.
1: He's got
2: it?
1: John Bon Jovi, isn't he?
2: Yeah, but why not just John?
1: Yeah, Jezere is just he's a solo. He's got a session band behind him, but yeah, it's really good.
2: What sort of music's that?
1: This kind of a bit similar to Hozier. Hozier?
2: There you go, drop one of them.
1: Well, there you go.
2: Forget my producing roles when I'm trying to do
1: don't
2: presenting.
1: Worry, Will, it's fine.
2: No, it's
1: come
2: fine.
1: In the water, it's lovely and warm.
2: Oh, why is there a turd floating?
1: Oh, don't worry about him.
2: Oh,
1: you shouldn't have yawned.
2: No, I know, but that sounds good.
1: Yeah,
2: when can I see the fruits of your labour?
1: Well,
2: good sir.
1: In a week or so, it'll be coming out. But yeah, he's just been on tour with 5 Seconds of Summer and Don Broco.
2: I've never listened to 5 Seconds
1: of
2: Summer.
1: Yeah, not really my bag, but he's very, very good, very talented young guy.
2: Are you tipping him for the top?
1: Genuinely think he's got something that is very different. He's got a bit of Elvis about him in the late video.
2: Not too much Elvis.
1: No. It's not full. It's not like
2: he's got a bad heart.
1: Huh?
2: He's got a bad heart condition.
1: No.
2: Maybe.
1: It just weren't. No.
2: So what bit of Elvis has he got about him?
1: Just a bit of that
2: shaking hips.
1: A bit of a swagger on stage.
2: All right.
1: But it's not like too much.
2: Oh, okay. That's good.
1: Yeah.
2: Has he got the hairstyle to match as well?
1: No, he's blonde.
2: Oh, right. Tom, would you say I'm blonde for the listeners at home?
1: I'd say you're auburn.
2: Is that a dig?
1: It's not a dig.
2: Feels
1: it's just
2: like a dig.
1: You're on the precipice of being redheaded.
2: Was the key word in that sentence.
1: The precipice. We don't say that.
2: You're on the very verge of turning to ginger.
1: You're on the fence.
2: You
1: uploaded brown.
2: Yeah, moving on. You uploaded a video this week as well.
1: I sure did.
2: You got handed your ass.
1: I did get my ass was given to me.
2: You went on a personal training session.
1: Yes, I did. I wasn't very prepared. The night before, a little bit of a behind the scenes. Sure. I stayed around Jack's house the night before, played Monopoly until 4 in the morning.
2: Question is,
1: I won.
2: Did you?
1: I went for a different kind of technique, which he didn't agree with. It was a Marvel Monopoly set, which is a bit.
2: Oh, that's right.
1: It is.
2: That's. I'd refuse to play.
1: So Captain America, I think, was one of like no.
2: What's Mayfair?
1: I think. Blue, so I think it is Captain America or something similar.
2: That's disgusting. So I'll tell you who'd love that, Producer Adam.
1: Yeah, I know he would. Oh, he's got
2: his little face
1: running around with little stiffy.
2: Stupid glasses.
1: Stupid. He's such
2: not even listening.
1: But yeah, I went for the technique of going for all the train stations, which everyone like, why are you doing that?
2: Oh, that's unusual.
1: Went for them, and then I didn't have any of the big players at the end, but I still managed to win.
2: Did you?
1: I did very much some lucky dodging toward the end. My dice rolls.
2: It's all in the dice roll when you get further
1: on point.
2: In.
1: So yeah, and I was a bit knackered before the training session and hadn't eaten.
2: And then he took it quite seriously
1: at first. Started to kind of like be like, you know, he's a very funny guy. So it's like, that's what I want to get across, your personality in the video. So kind of just chill out.
2: I thought we were talking about Monopoly stuff.
1: No. Sam Bird.
2: Yeah.
1: Who will be coming on the show hopefully in a few weeks.
2: He came across it very, very well.
1: Yes, he's very professional. He's very on the ball.
2: Yeah.
1: Fingers in a lot of pies.
2: Metaphorically speaking?
1: No, literally, so many pies, just nothing else. I was like, why do you have this in the studio?
2: You're teasing me!
1: Oh, what? Can I have some pie?
2: I don't need this now.
1: So, yeah.
2: He was tucking into some, like, really processed pasta before.
1: Which you've eaten before, so I don't know why he's saying
2: that's not a dig. I would eat that, but not before a training session.
1: Yeah, obviously I was playing up to it a little bit.
2: Because I don't do training sessions.
1: I was obviously getting some things which I knew he wasn't going to approve of.
2: Mm.
1: For comedy. But that is the content I normally would get for just every day.
2: Here's one for you.
1: Go on, mate.
2: I was watching the video with a friend of mine.
1: What's the name?
2: She said...
1: Okay. He just did a hand signal for a blowjob. Got carried.
2: What's a hand signal for a...
1: I've
2: never seen that before. I have. I went to school. The playground jinx were high.
1: All boys school. Go on.
2: Fucking dickhead. But I was like, how much would one of those sessions cost? And she was like, well, £70 I used to pay.
1: Wowzers.
2: That's mad, isn't it?
1: I don't think Sam's £25 a session.
2: But this is London prices we're talking.
1: Yeah, he's Norwich based.
2: What's that? Pack of skips?
1: Sorry?
2: Pack of skips is the price to get a training session? It was just a joke I was doing, but you didn't pick up on it.
1: Okay.
2: I really need you to be on the ball today. Because my jokes...
1: Oh, your jokes are
2: quite hard at the best of times.
1: They are.
2: I really need you to look at me in the eyes. And my eyes are quite small as well.
1: They are very, very pretty.
2: So those at home, I've got the smallest eyes in the N7 postcode, so... Just imagine that. Imagine a man with a couple of beads.
1: Are you doing anything fun this weekend, though? That's
2: no,
1: the
2: I'm
1: question.
2: Not. But last weekend, my lovely parents came up to visit me to London.
1: How was that trip? It was for celebrate the birthday, wasn't it?
2: Yeah. Well, kind of.
1: I saw some nice pictures.
2: Yeah, we went to this thing called the V&A Museum, which has loads of kids' toys from like the 1900s all the way through. Do you remember Clangers?
1: I do remember Clangers.
2: There was a clang. Yeah, it was a shrill noise.
1: Mousetrap dead.
2: It was a shrill noise, but not quite that shrill.
1: I heard a thing about clangers. Apparently, it's just when they're doing the noises, there's actually the people said like kind of like naughty words, but they just put the pitch right up and the speed right up.
2: Oh, well, like, fucking hell. Fuck shit. What a cunt. Oh, okay.
1: Something like that.
2: That'd be pretty.
1: That might be a lie.
2: What else was there? A shitload of scale electric. A lovely, beautiful...
1: But your dad liked the scale electric, didn't he?
2: Well, we've got a scale electric set at home. My dad's dream, I think, is to have, like, a fully working and beautiful laid-out, like, train...
1: Really?
2: Yeah, I'd like that.
1: Reverend
2: well.
1: Lovejoy.
2: Don't get that reference.
1: Simpsons, he has a train set.
2: Oh, he does, doesn't he?
1: And Gomez from Adam's Family.
2: No, I don't get that one. That's fine. We did that. Went for some food. I also went to a house party on the evening. That was very nice.
1: House party? Whose was that?
2: That was Louise's, Emma's friend, my friend.
1: I'm a bit gassing.
2: What's that whisper you bought me?
1: Sorry, mate.
2: Tom bought me a whisper gold as a present.
1: Yeah, because I came in with a little bit of a grump, and then I grumbled at Will, and I thought, let's not start the show like this.
2: Yeah.
1: So I got a whisper gold just to make everything all right again. I think it worked.
2: But most shockingly, and I want to keep my mum's heart rate low, is I've lost my debit card twice in a week this week. I found it the first time and I'm more than confident it's at the shop when I get back today.
1: Okay.
2: But I just need to get a hold of myself.
1: On your phone, you're able to make it so you have a contactless thing on your phone now, aren't you?
2: Android Pay's just come out, hasn't it?
1: Maybe.
2: Yeah, it came out this week, so I need to jump on that.
1: Yeah, do that, mate.
2: Because I've heard, you know when you go to the Oyster things?
1: Yes.
2: If you got both of them active, it'll double charge you. If you've got a contactless card. You want to watch out there. The government's always trying to get you.
1: Don't know if that's true.
2: Yeah, well, just be safe out there, guys. That's all I'm saying.
1: We'll take that warning on, and we'll... Henrietta, I hope you're listening to that warning. And funnily enough, we're going to play for Charlie's Henrietta.
2: Segway.

0: Henrietta, ooh. Oh, come on.
1: Love that song. I was just telling Tom in the break, when I was in my first ever band, the first words I uttered were from Henrietta the Fratellis.
2: And it's, hello.
1: Very shrill. It was almost like the Clangers-esque.
2: Yeah.
1: That's how much it was shrill.
2: But we've learned that they were actually saying naughty words.
1: Yeah, maybe I was as well, because I didn't give an F back then.
2: So the theme of the show is trying new things, and we already discovered I'm trying a new thing, which is bass. A basic guitar.
1: Is that new though? Have you never played it before? Never touched the bass? Have you slapped a bass before?
2: I've touched it. Doesn't mean I've played.
1: All right. Have you played a bass before? You pretending to play.
2: I haven't played a bass in a band a lot on a gig. I've mucked about on a bass, but not really.
1: You'd if you were on Judge Rinder, you'd suffer.
2: What? Sorry.
1: On Judge Rinder.
2: Judge Rinder.
1: Yeah, you'd suffer.
2: Why?
1: Just because your answers are all over the place.
2: My answers are not all over the place.
1: Did you play a bass before?
2: Not in a band.
1: All right. That's all I wanted
2: to know. Not in a live environment.
1: Okay.
2: Am I guilty or not?
1: I'll rest my case, Your Honour. Find out at the end of the show. Stay tuned till 6 o'clock for all the madness.
2: Is there any recent food that you've discovered that you've liked that you never really liked before? Maybe something you've tried before, haven't tried before, like squid? Squid?
1: No, fish food I've never got on with.
2: Fish food. I bet you like the ice cream though, don't you? You fucking bitch.
1: Yeah, I did actually. It's very expensive though.
2: Get what you pay for, mate.
1: But one thing I did try in the last couple of weeks is paprika hummus, which sounds an unusual combination. Looks a bit like sweet potato mash pureed, but actually it's one of the most divine things I've ever tasted. And I've just realised I sound very London right now.
2: Yes.
1: If my mates back at home are listening, they'd probably call me a southern...
2: They're listening, right?
1: Oh, yeah, everyone listens back home.
2: Yeah.
1: I'm like the proud son of Bromsgrove.
2: When you return, Ticker Tape Raid, he's back!
1: Just my dad. Just
2: your dad doesn't care. Your mum would be there, though. Your dad would be like, oh, is he back? Is he? Oh, fuck.
1: Give a shit. Nah, come on, Tom.
2: No, but he said.
1: Did he? Has he called you privately?
2: His Twitter.
1: What, he's got Twitter?
2: Yeah.
1: Fucking
2: big man.
1: Big man.
2: Big man daddy.
1: Oh, that's weird. The daddy bit's weird. What foods have you tried?
2: Recently I've got into... I like mustard.
1: Mustard?
2: I didn't like mustard before.
1: What, is that on your sandwiches?
2: Sandwiches?
1: Beef mustard on my sandwiches.
2: And I like dates.
1: Oh, go on. Didn't know you were...
2: Sweet dates.
1: Yeah, I love a sweet date as well.
2: I didn't know how to... Yeah, that was a new thing. I didn't think I liked that, but...
1: Are they like cherries? When would you have a date? Do you just eat dates?
2: You can have...
1: They're like sultanas.
2: You can have them in a muesli breakfast. Cut them up.
1: You're not really selling it to me. I want
2: to
1: try dates.
2: I'm not trying to sell it to you. I'm just saying what I like.
1: Well, maybe you should try and sell it to me.
2: All right. Well, you can have mini muesli, or you can just cut them up and have them a light snack. No?
1: Are they sweet?
2: That's why I said sweet dates. They're a bit syrupy without being unhealthy.
1: Are they like Werther's Originals?
2: No, because that's a toffee sweet.
1: Oh, okay. As long as we're clear. What else have you tried? Is that it?
2: Well, recently. Guinness.
1: That's like a meal within itself.
2: I had a sip of one, and I was like, this
1: is... A sip of one?
2: I
1: merely took it in through my nostrils.
2: I had a sip of one, and it tasted a bit like coffee, which is a pleasant surprise.
3: I got no coffee!
2: We got the cups. But it tasted, yeah, I thought, that's actually all right, because I've always thought people drink Guinness, I always thought, they can't be enjoying that.
1: We usually do a pub golf back at home just before Christmas.
2: That sounds cool.
1: The one year, at the start of it, was a pint of bitter. And I did it in three gulps.
2: Glug, glug, glug, finish.
1: Lads,
2: another one, please.
1: No, and I was immediately like, sick, because it was literally the whole pint just came straight back up.
2: That's you regurgitated.
1: Yeah, but it was like, you could have put it back in the pint and resold it.
2: I don't think you could have done.
1: No, well, technically you could have, but I think trading standards would have had something to say about it. So that's my experience with bitter. But one of the other foods, you said Guinness on a drink-related theme. I've only got into coffee in the last year or two.
2: Oh, that's very London, though. You go to London and start smoking and drinking coffee.
1: I can't
2: function in the morning without a coffee and a fag.
1: I thought we were done with the fag. The fag references should shop.
2: Shop? Why?
1: My mum brought it up at the weekend.
2: Did
1: she was
2: actually?
1: Like, I know you don't smoke. And I was like, you're right to believe
2: if
1: that.
2: If only she knew.
1: Stop stirring the pot.
2: They call you Mr. Chimney in Vuba. Oh, here he is, Mr. Chimney. All right, guys. Oh, God.
1: Go on. Put you what?
2: Put your feet up. I'm going to smoke all over you.
1: No. Well, I've been on the coffee vibe.
2: What coffee do you go for? I made a big mistake with you, didn't I, for coffee? When we met your lovely friends.
1: Oh, when you shit yourself.
2: Fry. No, Fry and his lady,
1: much
2: Nicola.
1: Funnier than shitting yourself. Yep.
2: And I was like, because I don't really do, I'm not really a coffee guy.
1: You've got to go safe with coffee. Stick to what you know.
2: I get a buzz from a cup of tea.
1: So do you?
2: Yeah, so I don't really, and that caffeine overdose I had once.
1: Yeah.
2: Oh, I'm bringing that up again. But then, yeah, went to have, I like the chocolatey coffee.
3: Oh, chocolate.
2: I've got a bit of Mars bar in the back of my throat.
1: Oh, yeah. Get that out. Yak it out.
2: You sell that again?
1: Huh?
2: Nothing. So yeah, I wanted to get the chocolate coffee. Mochaccino?
1: Yeah, it's mocha. Mocha's the mocha. Chocolate, yeah.
2: Yeah, I wanted a mocha.
1: And what did you get?
2: Macchiato.
1: You got?
2: A big macchiato, which is like a big espresso, which is rank. And I just thought, oh.
1: It was in the smallest, it was like a children's tea party, wasn't it?
2: Yeah. It was one of the very cool London coffee shops, wasn't it?
1: Yeah, well, I only take you to the cool places, man.
2: Well, you didn't know where to go and walk around like a fucking headless
1: chicken.
2: Yeah,
1: but I just kind of, like, sniff it out. Like, oh, cool. What's that? Oh, hipster. Oh, expensive coffee. Yep, we'll go in here, please.
2: Do you think you've got more pretentious since living in London?
1: Yeah, definitely. Just sometimes the way I speak, some of the words I use.
2: About what?
1: Just look at me.
2: Precipice.
1: Precipice.
2: You could barely sniff it. That's fine, mate.
1: But yeah, coffee.
2: Is there anything that you wouldn't try, though? Like
1: food?
2: No. Like extreme sports or anything along the lines of that?
1: Well, I know it was on my sheet, but I really don't want to try bungee jumping, and I don't know what, no one's going to force me to bungee jump. But the reason I don't like that, Tom, and yeah, I'll tell you for why.
2: Please tell me. I'm at the edge of a seat.
1: As a man who is 6 foot five.
2: Oh, hello.
1: And that is right. I am 6 foot five. So anyone that is listening and wants to dispute that fact, come with your best tape measure.
2: Some people have said you've got the physical attributes of the Grinch.
1: Yeah,
2: quite tall, but
1: a bit rank as well.
2: Yeah, when you lean forward, you've got literally zero definition in your body.
1: Yeah, all right, Tom.
2: No, I'm just saying.
1: That's fine.
2: No, but it's a good thing in a way.
1: We've all got things.
2: It's a good thing in a way.
1: I've been compared to the Grinch. I've also been compared to Groot as well. I am Groot from the Avengers Assemble, the big tree. Yeah, you like that, do you? Let's put a smile on your face. Laughing at people's negativity.
2: It's not negative.
1: But I worry with bungee jumping because I'm too tall, 6 foot five.
2: Oh,
1: tall,
2: yeah.
1: That they wouldn't adjust the elastic right. And then before you know it...
2: I mean, that's their job, and they've been trained to do this.
1: No, I know, but I just... Maybe they've not encountered someone this...
2: Do you think that they are literally inches away from the floor when they bungee?
1: Yeah, they are.
2: No, they're not.
1: When there's water involved...
2: Yeah, you dip your head in, it's fine.
1: What about if I go down all the way to the bed of the sea? Or the river?
2: Imagine bungeeing and then yawning at the last moment when underwater.
1: I remember what?
2: Imagine yawning.
1: Oh, that'd be right.
2: I don't think you'd yawn when you're bungeeing, though, but...
1: Sometimes, some people get nervous and yawn.
2: When I drive and sneeze, I'm always a bit worried about that.
1: Principal Skinner actually sneezes when he gets nervous.
2: Oh.
1: As a fact for you.
2: That's two Simpson references.
1: What would you not do? What would you never touch?
2: Base jumping.
1: Apart from some deodorant. I'll see you later, guys.
2: See you later, man.
1: Jacob, like that one. Got a smile. Write that one down. One smile for Will. What? No, what does scare you?
2: I wouldn't do base jumping. Because I think I'll trip up before.
1: Yeah, but I mean, that's very extreme. You don't go into base jumping.
2: Well, for the question, which is, what would you not do?
1: Yeah, and, but like, you go...
2: Oh, sorry, Will, no, that's just... Okay, I wouldn't do...
1: It's not me going, I wouldn't
2: wear that shirt with that jacket.
1: Oi!
2: Hey, not even wearing a jacket. What I like! But no, this one's a bit of a melt boy, egg and cress answer, which sounds like I'm just trying to appease the girlfriend. But I would never get a lap dance.
1: I've had one, I'll be honest, and I just laughed the whole way through.
2: Doesn't appeal to me in any way, shape, or form. If I was single, I still wouldn't want to get it, because I just think if you're getting it and you're like getting a bit randy, the most frustrating thing you could possibly do, I would have thought.
1: I went for one with my friends Mole and Josh.
2: You told me about this.
1: And
2: where did you bury her?
1: And
2: never found.
1: But they lined all three of us up next to each other on these like seats. And it was just like, she's like, and what are we going to do with you three bad boys? So I just burst out laughing. So she had to take me around the corner.
2: Spanky. Yeah.
1: And no, but then I was just speaking to her like a taxi driver. So I was like,
2: busy.
1: Yeah, literally.
2: Busy tonight.
1: What time did you get off? You've been busy.
2: Oh, good.
1: Didn't really enjoy it.
2: They're great tits.
1: I didn't say that, Tom. That's very degrading to the woman.
2: Oh, we're going to teach you some lessons later on.
1: Oh, good stuff. But yeah, no, I'd agree with you on that one.
2: Yes, it's something that I've never been to a lap dancing place. Never want to go. When I was in charge of that stag do, that never even crossed my mind. It's not a thing that I want to.
1: That two-person stag do.
2: That was more like a leave and do. But we're going to be doing the stag do
1: again.
2: Maybe
1: you should try it
2: in New Zealand, baby. I don't know where to go there.
1: Maybe you should try doing like a proper stag do. That's a good one to put down.
2: Have you been on the stag do before?
1: No, not yet. Question three.
2: All your friends lonely.
1: No, they're just younger than you.
2: How old are you? You're pretty close to my age.
1: Still younger, Tom.
2: Yeah,
1: still younger. I'm 25 and you're 26. 27 now?
2: Watch out for that bus on the way home.
1: What, the 91? Yeah, I was getting it. If you could switch up your profession tomorrow, Tom, obviously you're very into your production. You've got a very successful company.
2: Thank you, sir.
1: But what would you change up to and be at the top of your game?
2: Right. See, I think both of us probably thought this came across our thoughts straight away was probably would have been professional footballer.
1: Yeah.
2: I know what yours is going to be now because of that reaction. But I was going to say footballer. But then I thought, actually, being a singer in a band, like a successful band, or an actor, you've got a lot longer career.
1: Right.
2: There's a lot less... It feels like less competition in a way. Even though there's probably not.
1: Yeah.
2: It feels like there's less.
1: Okay.
2: And you can keep going, for a lot longer. And I think you get a lot more... Footballers don't get remembered as highly as...
1: You've got to be a top footballer to remember. But saying that, though, I remember very... If I saw... Stephen Kelly, you probably even know who Stephen Kelly is.
2: Stephen Carr.
1: Well, if I saw Stephen Carr, I'd lose my shit.
2: Would you lose your shit?
1: Even if I saw Barack Obama or Stephen Carr, I'd probably lose my shit over Stephen Carr.
2: Really? You would not.
1: No.
2: Behave yourself.
1: Don't know who Barack Obama is.
2: I bet yours is this. I bet. Let me guess what yours is.
1: Go on.
2: Wrestling, pro wrestling.
1: No, it wasn't actually. Formula One driver.
2: Fuck, which is because of the money?
1: No, because you get to travel the world, you get the money.
2: You fuck off, mate. You can travel the world doing acting.
1: You know me, I love danger.
2: Do you?
1: Yeah.
2: I don't want to do a bungee jump because I'm a little bit too big.
1: Love extreme stuff, you know? Just maybe the G's would turn me into a G.
2: Yeah, that's the highest earning one, isn't it, really?
1: Yeah. And you can... Jensen Button's been doing it for like 15
2: Jason
1: years.
2: Jason Button, his brother's done nothing with his...
3: Hello, no one remembers me.
2: Jensen's doing the laps, but I'm going to do some karaoke right now. Oh, drive your car.
3: I've been driving in my car.
1: Yeah, I'll do Formula One.
3: I'd like to be a driver.
1: Hang on, what's number four? Sheets all over the place.
2: Stop revealing that we got this. We're flowing nicely.
1: We're almost halfway through the year. Did you know that?
2: I did know that.
1: Nearly. Are your new Year's resolutions intact?
2: No.
1: But would you like to make some new ones?
2: I have. My New Year's resolutions aren't intact because I'm very much known for having terrible hangovers.
1: Yeah.
2: And I'm quite commonly known as sick boy.
1: You are.
2: And my New Year's resolution was not to be sick after nights drinking out. Can't really have much control on that, but I've only broken it 4 times.
1: Yeah.
2: And the other one was not to drink fizzy pop, which now I do enjoy lemonade.
1: Oh.
2: And it's always when I'm hungover I want a lemonade, so it all kind of goes hand in hand.
1: Fair enough.
2: What's your news?
1: I wanted to... Well, I didn't really make one, but I wanted to...
2: Make more effort to see your family, wasn't it?
1: Was it?
2: Yeah.
1: Was that... You just made that up?
2: No.
1: That's weird. I think it might have been that. I don't remember. What? This is getting weird.
2: You know, it wasn't anything like that. I think yours was more just bang bitches.
1: What?
2: What?
1: And...
2: What was that sound for?
1: No, don't worry, man. No, we've been debating in the house, me, Emma and Jerry, doing a half marathon, which I want to do, because if I don't have anything to aim for, I don't exercise.
2: You'd have quite a big, long...
1: Stride on me. I was year 7, 800 metres district champion. I also won the high school cross country in year 5 and 7. Nobody can take that away from me. Not even you, Ryan Cooper.
2: You could do it for the charity. You also did the Paris bike race.
1: 16 grand put up here.
2: So, you know, there you go.
1: Anything you want, mate.
2: Well, I'm just trying to help you out there.
1: Oh, thank you.
2: No worries, mate. And this last one's a very weird question. We compiled this list with Jack. No, we're going to do it.
1: I know, yeah.
2: We compiled this list with Jack. And it was if we all swapped roles, do we think we could handle the other person's job?
1: I couldn't do your job. I could probably do Jack's job, but not very well.
2: Why couldn't you?
1: Because that can be...
2: Yeah, but I'm guessing it's like if you had the same amount of time to do it, like you wouldn't be a case of... Could you not direct a music video or anything like that?
1: I've got some ideas, yeah. Maybe we'll speak offline.
2: I mean, with your stuff, it appeals to me. I think I could get my head around it.
1: Yeah?
2: Is
1: that a dig?
2: No, it's not a dig. But like...
1: it's talent management.
2: The social media stuff. Because you're also recently promoted, so... Yeah.
1: Oh, that's basic.
2: It sounds horrible.
1: It's a basic
2: one
1: clap.
2: One person clapping. I saw a Guinness World Record the other day on TV of this woman doing one-handed claps, and it's mental.
1: Oh, God.
2: So speedy. I think... I'm interested in your job role and everything like that, and so watch your back.
1: Okay. Anything to take away from that? Duncan, get the contract out.
2: But yeah.
1: Song? It's your choice, this is.
2: It is my choice, and I've gone for the commonly known... Oh, Barnes Courtney, a guy that I played the other week, who I think is very good. And also, Will, this would be my wrestling intro music.

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1: So what do you reckon, me walking out to WrestleMania, that playing?
2: Yeah, I think you need to work on your moves.
1: I had some crazy moves, I was showing you then.
2: Oh, a crazy...
1: Crazy move.
2: Putting your arms in the air, I wouldn't describe as crazy.
1: That's a bit James Brown-esque.
2: Nah, I'd maybe give it a dream.
1: Well, on the phone we have our dear pal, Robbie Knox.
2: Hello, Robbie.
3: Hi, Will. Hi, Tom.
1: How's it going?
3: Jack.
1: He's stuck in Norwich because the trains went all broken.
3: Oh, what?
2: Where have you come from? You've been on the train, haven't you?
3: I'm on a train platform at the minute. I'm at Blackfriars Station in London, if anyone wants to come down and say hi.
2: Robbie's having an impromptu meet-up. Get yourself down there, Fies. Get down.
3: Yeah. I couldn't really hear what you said then, but I'm getting off the platform now so I can hear better.
2: That's all right, okay. Just laugh when I speak.
1: There you go.
2: What have you been up to then? So it's been a few weeks since we last got in touch with you on the show, but you've got a few tales to tell us.
3: Sounds like pressure. I don't know what I've been doing. I want to talk about. I filmed an ex-Special Forces guy, because I make videos for things. It's what I do for work now. I made a video with this to promote the game Homefront Revolution. I've not played it, but looks good. I had to find a special forces guy to know what would happen if the UK got taken over by another country. And it's really interesting.
2: What sort of tales was he spinning?
3: Well, it was... there's some bits, I could say, some bits that were sort of off the record, I imagine. But he basically says there are plans in place for an invasion. It's a video if you want, just Google it or something. He was talking all about that. And I just generally got the impression that it was quite hard. And he was talking about diving when we were just hanging around. He was saying like that the long dives are like 8 hours. I said, but you never have to do an 8-hour dive, would you? And he goes, well, if you're going doing a harbour infiltration, you've got to sit limpet mines on a ship. Then you normally have to. So they're all right. You're quite hard, aren't you?
1: Was he? Did he have short hair?
3: Yep.
1: Yeah, I thought so.
2: What was that? Are you stereotyping?
1: No, I just wondered if he had short hair.
2: You have tattoos?
3: Yeah. I didn't inspect his body.
1: To wear a camo?
3: To be honest, I'm not sure. but he, I don't think he'd want to be identified anyway. It was really interesting. Also slightly terrifying.
1: When you meet someone who's proper manly and like hard like that, do you ever kind of feel a bit like... Because when you're little, I think that's kind of what you... When you think, when I grow up, I'm going to be a tough man. And then you meet someone like that who's...
3: I think I was always aware I would never grow up to be a tough man.
1: Yeah.
3: One of the cameramen I was with is really into, like, war. So it was like him meeting Messi, if he was a football fan sort of thing. He kept just asking loads of questions about war and stuff. The guy was talking about his training and all this sort of stuff and went through all these... real long things, how hard it was and all the things you have to do and all this. It was pretty brutal. And then at the end of it, I just went to the garden centre the other day. What I think I was saying to contribute. I'm very aware that I'm pathetic in comparison.
1: Do you ever think
3: that if you went back to caveman times, you couldn't teach them a single thing useful?
1: Yeah,
2: very true.
1: I mean, everything I would need would be technology based, I guess. So yeah, I would be able to
3: like I could show them how to use a camera or like how to download some apps from the App Store. But in caveman times, they went, "All right, what sort of things have you got? Go like fire. How do you make fire? I don't know, mate."
1: Yeah, they'll teach us things. Yeah. Like,
3: the conversation I have is basically, "Have you guys got the wheel?" And they went, "Yeah," and I go, "Right, I've got nothing."
2: Making a fire, I would not have a clue even where to start.
1: Even watching Bear Grylls, The Island, I'm watching it going, how are you doing that?
3: But is there anything you think you could teach cavemen?
1: Maybe how to use their ingredients a bit better, like eggs and stuff and fried eggs.
2: Preservation.
1: And maybe make a nice poached egg.
2: I think I could make a nice shack after a while if I had the right materials.
1: Yeah?
2: Yeah.
3: She'd be like the chef.
2: I'd be like
1: the chef.
3: Buffalo.
2: I'd be like the Lawrence Llewelyn Bowen of like I'd be doing up the cave.
1: Yeah.
2: I'd be like, oh,
1: changing caves.
2: Yeah,
1: yeah.
3: I'll tell you another thing. Who do you reckon discovered that you could drink cow's milk?
1: Yeah, that's weird.
2: That is a bit
3: weird. Perverts. That's who.
1: Yeah. It's like, there's a documentary.
3: Like, you know that animal outside. You go and like pull on the bits underneath. The stuff comes out. And you can drink it. I'd be going, right, mate, get away. because you shouldn't be touching animals like that.
1: It's a bit weird, isn't it? It is very.
2: I think
1: weird.
2: It was like a drunken bet.
3: Yeah, maybe, possibly. I think it was like most technology devices, like the internet. It's perverts that make things happen.
1: I think someone made cereal first. This is really dry. Let's try some water. That doesn't work. Tit milk. That's weird.
3: I was pulling on the underside of that cow the other day. And I drank it. So try that.
1: I wanted to ask you, because you posted a video the other day which was very peculiar, which was the Angel Rangel.
3: Is Angel Rangel making paella?
1: Yes. Why?
3: The Alan Partridge, isn't it?
1: It was very
3: I was doing some filming for Angel Rangel, a Swansea footballer, making paella, because he's a really good chef and he really loves food and all this sort of stuff. And he's done a few things. There'll be more videos. He made, like, starters as well, and just was general chat about food and stuff. But yeah, nice guy. Got to go to his house.
1: So this was purely for his use, personal use.
3: So it's for like his social channels and stuff. You know about that, being YouTube types.
2: That's mad, isn't it? They're all trying to do that. One Matter does a lot of stuff on YouTube as well, like trying to sell the brand.
1: He doesn't.
3: I did a similar thing with Ashley Young as well. With him talking about.
2: Oh God! How was that? He wants to be a DJ.
3: No, he does like DJing for the team. Like, he does like, he's the dressing room DJ. He puts the music.
1: Teach you how to
3: do it. You know what? Nicest bloke in football.
2: Is he?
3: Lovely bloke. Absolute lovely man.
2: I don't think I like him.
1: If we throw some names at you, you probably come across them, and can we get your opinion on them?
3: What? As in how nice they are?
1: Yeah. Just, you can just say nice or like bit of a dick.
3: Yeah. A lot of them I won't know them. A lot of them, but you can try.
1: Martin Keown.
3: Never met him, I don't think.
2: Ray Parler.
3: I can't remember. Ray Parler, a very nice man, had a good conversation about the. He really knows his way around motorways and which is the best route to get somewhere.
2: Knows his way around, Robbie?
3: Motorways and stuff. He's done as a cabbie and he's really good. If you're ever lost, Ray Parler's there, ask for directions.
1: Özil.
3: Who?
1: Mesut Özil.
3: Mesut Özil, filmed him the other day. Seemed very nice. Yeah.
2: Terry Venables,
3: nice. Again, filming the other day. Getting on a bit now. He's a bit of an oldest gentleman these days.
2: Was he shaken?
3: No. He was all good, but he's not the sort of running up and down the touchline type figure you might remember from the mid-90s, but lovely guy.
1: Have you ever met any Newcastle players?
3: Yeah. Or current Newcastle players.
1: That doesn't matter. Pass is fine.
3: I'm just trying to think. I filmed at the Newcastle kit launch once. I
2: bet you've met Warren Barton.
3: Warren Barton came to Soccer Aim. I have met him, yeah.
1: My cousin and his wife met Warren Barton in the petrol station, and she said to him, "Oh, we really like you because you try really hard." Which I guess is a great thing to hear.
2: Oh, that's lovely stuff.
3: Yeah, I played football with Rob Lee once.
1: Ooh.
2: Was he boring?
3: No, he wasn't. He was absolutely, because we got to play these sort of celebrity football things. And it wasn't, he was in like a season or so after he retired. And he was by far the best player I've ever played with. He's absolutely brilliant.
1: He's Charlton Newcastle, really, isn't he? Yeah.
3: I was in goal, and we were playing at Wembley, actually, because I'm the first goal to win a trophy at the new Wembley Stadium.
2: Oh,
3: so
2: wow.
3: I don't have to talk about it, though.
2: That's weird.
3: Top quiz question for you. We were playing Wembley, just casually.
2: Yeah.
3: Mates having a kick about Wembley. And because I like to play Sunday League and go, but I'm pretty rubbish at it. There was a bit where he was sort of wondering whether I was going to come out and get the ball and get towards him. He stood like some three stepovers to give me some time, realised I was absolutely awful, and then just did a little quick turn away and wandered off with the ball sort of thing.
2: And that was the last you saw of him.
3: Thing. Yeah, that was it, but off over the hills.
2: No, what you got much planned for the weekend, Rob?
3: I'm working on

0: Unbelievable. So we'll have to get over them. We'll have to have an
1: I watched it online. I managed to find some illegal stream of VDRV beaking.
0: That's incredible.
1: It was like filmed on one camera. Imagine a live game in this country being on TV, just one camera.
0: Probably some student.
2: Very, very dull. Yeah, but we're definitely very keen to October time to go out there and support the team and have some fun.
0: Well, we'll let you crack on with the rest of your day. You have to do some more filming now, aren't you?
1: Did a bit of work now. I think I might get a little snack beforehand, so I've got my energy at tip-top levels.
0: Well, lovely. Will you enjoy that? And thank you very much for helping us out today. We always appreciate
2: Cheers,
0: it, Robbie.
2: Robbie.
1: That's quite all right. I hope the trains get better soon.
0: Hey, don't we all? Thank you, Robbie.
3: Doodly.
1: Bye.
0: Bye-bye. Tom, do you want to go to a song?
2: I would love to go to a track if I want to.
0: It's Catfish in the Bottle, man. I'm going to go and see him on Monday, and I haven't heard this song before, so...
3: Let's go!

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1: Peacock. If you got on a plane, right, if you sat on an aeroplane and the steward or stewardess walked down the aisle and went, just so you know, Captain's a bit excitable today, there's a good chance we'll have a loop the loop before we've even left Heathrow airspace. No. How would you feel then? Would you feel relaxed?
2: I wouldn't really like a loop de loop.
1: No, you wouldn't like a loop de loop, would you not? Yeah. So, in a sense, you're the captain. I mean, you're not. In title, you're the captain of this radio show.
2: Yes,
1: I am creative consultant, and in order to do my job, I need the captain to be steady as you go. I don't want there to be any risk of a loop de loop, right? That's what I don't want.
0: Every Monday,
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4: Mana, mana, now. Banana.
5: So that.
4: Banana.
6: Thanks to Robbie Knox.
4: Dana, dana, dana.
6: Stop.
4: Sorry.
6: You're pissing everyone off. Everyone in the gallery looking at you now going, just spitting on the floor. They're disgusted by it.
4: Like a couple of camels.
6: Like a couple of camels.
4: Hey, guys out there, they're like a couple of camels.
6: A couple of lemurs.
4: Oh, I should have had the generic accent
6: thing. You should have done that. Oh. We're just about to speak to the up-and-coming artist, Ollie Coates, from the band Coates, but he's just driving at the moment.
4: So is he driving?
6: Yeah, driving.
4: I hope he's not drinking as well.
6: Probably not.
4: No, no, that's why I said it.
6: Well, good. Last night, I thought I lost my wallet, so I went around the house with my phone looking for my wallet.
4: Right.
6: Rather than using the house light, for some reason I thought I'd use my phone.
4: Let's go through the steps. Where do you think you left it?
6: I thought, you know, maybe down the side of the sofa.
4: Quality.
6: But when I was doing it, I kind of thought, this is strange that I'm doing this. If anyone, a neighbour looked in right now, they'd be like,

0: what's going on? Because the torch going on. It kind of made me think, when burglars...
1: Why have you got a torch?
0: My phone torch. For some reason, I wasn't using the lights. I didn't turn the lights on my living room.
1: That's very weird.
0: It is weird. I don't know why I was doing it, Will.
1: You didn't turn on the main source
0: Will,
1: of light.
0: Yes, Will, we get it. I didn't turn the light on.
1: No, but I think that needs to be...
0: No, it doesn't need to be addressed, because that's not part of... That's not the main thing about
1: that's
0: this story.
1: Weird.
0: It is weird. But listen to it. And if anyone else looked in, they'll be saying, that's weird. Yeah. I get it. But why do burglars insist on using torches when it's weird? It's obviously... What the fuck's going on there? Why are they using a torch? Why don't burglars use the house lights?
1: Use the main lights, yeah.
0: Yeah, why? I don't get it. You're being sneaky, fine.
1: Yeah.
0: But then it's obviously you're being sneaky.
1: But I don't really know how burglars operate apart from what I've seen in films. And they might be like aliens. You
0: obviously... No, burglars always wear black and white strappy tops and they have a big bag that says swag on the side. That's how it works.
1: You've been misled, sir.
0: I've read Burglar Bill.
1: Yeah.
0: And that's how he operates.
1: But it could be like aliens. We could have this like main image of an alien.
0: I'm looking at it, mate.
1: You what?
0: It's rank.
1: That's disgusting.
0: You are disgusting.
1: We're in this together.
0: I know.
1: We're in the trenches together.
0: And you're taking us down.
1: You stink.
0: You are an anchor, sir.
1: You are.
0: My shoulders hurt from carrying this show.
1: Oh, my God. You really are a piece of work.
0: Oh, yeah, a piece of art.
1: So, did you find your shitty wallet?
0: Yes, I found my shitty wallet, and it was empty.
1: Where was it?
0: Where was it? You want to know where it was?
1: Yeah,
0: it was in my coat pocket. It's where I last left it. Why don't you look where you last left it? Of course I'm not fucking know where I last left it.
1: Fucking idiot.
0: Yes, I'm an idiot. But the torch thing, burglars, just use landlights, not a thing. House light systems.
1: That's like when you go on holiday and you leave the landing light on. It's that what's it, Lee Evans joke, isn't it? What's everyone's having a party on the landing?
0: Oh yeah, but Lee Evans is a
1: know he shit can't
0: it?
1: Oh, I hate
0: it's,
1: Lee
0: it's
1: Evans.
0: It's not very funny, so he just gets very sweaty and shouts.
1: Oh, he does.
0: Ooh.
1: Does that remind me of?
0: Oh,
1: weird. I don't actually know who we're thinking of.
0: I think we both know.
1: We'll talk offline.
0: Offline?
1: Yeah.
0: Okay.
1: Because we're an online radio station. You're going punting at the weekend, aren't
0: I
1: you, dear
0: boy? I am going punting.
1: Such a fucking Cambridge thing to do.
0: I did invite you along. And you were like,
1: I went, no. I'm from a lower to middle class working family.
0: Like Tom currently texting 5 different girls, seeing who's going to go for my bait.
1: Tom, you can't keep portraying me as this like misogynistic person, because really, when it comes down to it, I respect girls.
0: Do you, sir?
1: Yes, sir.
0: I'm going to teach you how to respect girls a little later on.
1: Are you?
0: I am indeed.
1: Well, you don't respect women, full stop. You said Pankhurst was a bitch. That's a direct quote.
0: Sorry?
1: Emily Pankhurst.
0: Who's Emily Pankhurst?
1: Oh! Now you don't know who she was. Threw herself in front of the King's horse. Oh, ringing a bell, is it now?
0: Suffragettes.
1: Yes.
0: Suffragette City. No, I did not call her a bitch, actually. I'm a big supporter of women. Go, women!
1: Oh, yeah?
0: Yes.
1: Why is your face telling a different story?
0: My face tells many stories, Will.
1: You're like an unwritten book.
0: Ooh,
1: that was alright, wasn't it?
0: Mysterious.
1: I made a joke to Jack last night.
0: Did
1: he showed me this shit YouTuber.
0: Tell me it. Oh.
1: No, I'm joking. And he that was dick. That was like
0: go on, son.
1: Oh, hang on.
0: Tell Big Daddy.
1: And he was showing me this bloke, and there was like loads of jump cuts in it, and I said that I've not seen someone do that many jump cuts before, but they've actually added stuff in. I've done the joke wrong. It was much better on the voice note. Maybe I'll get the voice note out.
0: I'm not that interested in hearing about that. Though I am interested in hearing this up-and-coming act. Ollie Coates, hello, sir.
2: Hi, how you doing?
0: I'm very well. Have you pulled over? Are you safe?
2: I'm pulling over now.
1: Safe. This is illegal as we speak.
2: Well, I've just pulled up as I got put through. I wanted to make sure. Sorry, I didn't pick up before. I've already got one of those speed awareness courses booked in.
0: Oh,
2: so I'm wanting to avoid getting any more points on my license or anything of that effect.
1: Sensible,
0: good idea.
1: What?
0: I've been to a couple of those courses, and and the answer to all of them is the worst answer. And it's like, oh, do you know that if this happens, it's A, B, or C. It's always the worst one.
2: Yeah.
0: Yeah.
1: What car are you driving at the moment, Ollie?
2: Oh, do I have to tell people?
1: Yeah, come on. We need an insight.
2: It's a polo. It's a black polo, and
1: oh, nice.
2: When I bought it, it had blacked out windows, 6x9s, and a sub. So I'm looking pretty fly, if I'm being honest.
1: Worth its weight in gold, that.
2: Oh God, I look like a right idiot, honestly. Big ginger beard and a blacked out polo. Deary me.
1: Nah, I'm liking that sound.
0: Yeah, baller.
1: So to the proper stuff, the professional stuff, the music stuff,
2: sure.
1: The band.
2: Sure.
1: How did it all start? Tell me about it.
2: Well, it's not actually a band, which is where the confusion goes
0: Yes.
2: sometimes. It's
1: I've prepared well.
2: Yeah, you prepared very well. No, there is often confusion about it because my surname's Coates, and it's what all my mates have always called me. So that's why I go out as Coates. I very rarely get called Ollie or Oliver. So I'm called Coates, and I think that the name Coates can sound a bit like a band. And I also play live with live musicians, so it can be confused with that a little bit. And also, the guys that play with me are always the same ones. Like my drummer, for example, Toby, is the guy that produced the EP. So it's still a very tight-knit unit. It's just me that's the singer-songwriter, and Coates is my name.
1: Okay, so me and Tom have had the privilege to have a listen to some of your tracks, and we really like them. But to the listeners who are going to listen to your track in a couple of moments, what are your kind of influences? How would you describe your sound?
2: I play an acoustic guitar. I spent a lot of time, before I had a band, I spent a lot of time touring around and playing around with the guitar. So that's why I wanted this EP to represent that. I didn't want it to go too electric or anything, so it's got those kind of folky hints of folk, because of harmonica and all that sort of stuff. But my influences are slightly more indie and British based. You know, I grew up listening to The Smiths, Blur, Oasis, and all that sort of stuff. But I also had other styles that influenced my writing as well. Songwriters like Harry Chapin, who's an American storyteller, which made me realise that you can tell a great story through a song, but it's also how to keep it concise in 3 minutes that I find interesting. So I'd say it's kind of acoustic based, a little bit of storytelling, a little bit of social commentary. British indie influence, okay. Really.
0: Got a little bit of a slightly less basic question. Like, Will likes his basic questions. It makes him feel very comfortable.
1: I like the professional questions. I think what Tom's meant.
2: Is this one of those curveballs questions you've told me about?
0: Yeah. This one is just a, you know, very direct question. If you could wipe out any musician and all their music has ever existed, so like someone that you particularly don't like, you're not killing them, they're still alive, but they just didn't get into the music biz. Is there anyone that particularly grinds your gears and you're not really keen on?
2: Who grinds my gears? Do you know what? If I had 5 minutes, I could sit down with a really long list.
0: Yeah.
2: I think you've always got your classics, haven't you? Your Biebers and your One Directions and stuff like that. I don't know if I don't know if they irritate me enough though. They're kind of they don't bother me.
0: Mine would be, just so you know, this is my example, and it's not about me, but mine would be Elbow and Keen.
1: Oh, you always say that.
0: So they're mine.
2: You know what, actually, I could give you that Keen is a little bit of a guilty pleasure of mine.
0: Ooh.
2: I probably shouldn't admit that on the radio.
0: Everybody's changing. I don't feel the same.
2: Yeah. Yeah, no, I wouldn't sit down and listen to them, but I wouldn't throw the radio out the window if they came on, put it that way.
1: So,
2: why Keen for you, for example? No guitars?
0: I just find it very, it's kind of a bit dad music-y.
2: It
0: doesn't evoke any emotion in me apart from anger.
2: You say that, my dad's the one that showed me them for
0: well,
2: the first
0: time.
2: Well,
0: there you go.
2: So, exactly.
1: So far in your career, Ollie, what's the kind of biggest gig, or even the most entertaining for you? Like, what have you most enjoyed gig-wise?
2: Well, do you know what? I think the most recent one, well, one of the most recent ones, I played the Camden Barfly in January.
1: Nice.
2: Which was a really cool venue. I'd wanted to play there for a long time, and it was packed, and the sound guy was great, and all that sort of stuff. Actually, no, I'll tell you what. I know a better one. I did one at the Gibson Showrooms in just off Oxford Street.
1: Nice.
2: Which was quite a surreal experience talking to the guy. Like, we had our own Gibson host for the evening that looked after us and stuff, and got to play Gibson for the evening. And we were talking to the guy, and I think it was maybe 6 weeks before Slash had been there, just in and out, chat, which was quite interesting. So it was kind of you've got the whole, it's all the offices upstairs with all the guitars and everything, and underneath they've got like an underground venue down there, and the sound was great in there, and the guys looked after us really well. So I'd say Barfly, the Gibson ones are two of my favourite ones I've done so far.
0: Okay, well, Ollie, are you ready for another slight curveball? Are you ready?
2: Go on.
0: If your music was an animal, Like, for example, and to describe
1: he knows
0: your
1: what
0: band.
1: Animals are.
0: I know.
1: Fucking
0: but, like, for example, like a cheetah, fast and technical, or maybe a rhino, big and brash. What would a.
1: You just wanted that question so you could show off your own answers.
0: I'm not showing off my own answers, but what, if you're an animal, what would it be? Like, Keane would be a slug.
2: If I was an animal, or yeah, if I'm
0: the music.
2: A slug, did you say?
0: That'd be Keane.
2: I'd say a dog. I'd say loyal, trustworthy.
0: What breed?
2: I
0: need a breed.
2: I'd go the cocker spaniel. I've got a cocker spaniel, and they're very energetic dogs. So I've got that energetic, but I'd like to say there's hints of loyalty in the way I treat my lyrics.
1: Nice. So where can people see you in the upcoming weeks or months?
2: I think it's next weekend. Yeah, it is next weekend. The 28th, is that next weekend? Not the weekend coming, the weekend after the 28th.
1: The Saturday.
2: Next Saturday, I'm playing Liverpool on the Saturday, Manchester on the Sunday.
1: Oh, lovely.
2: And then I've got Gloucester the Thursday. And then again on the Saturday and Sunday. On the Saturday, I'm playing the Finsbury in London.
1: Nice, that's by me, that is. That's literally right by us. You'll have to give me a shout, we'll come on down.
2: Yeah, well, it's a free entry gig. I'm headlining the evening, so it should be a really good gig. It means, you know, if you're not paying to get in, you've got a few extra quid in your pocket for a couple of extra beers.
1: That's it. I like your way of thinking, brother.
2: Absolutely, absolutely. So, yeah, that and then Birmingham on the Sunday.
1: Nice.
2: So I've also got another gig in Islington on the 30th, which is another headline show. At the Islington.
1: Lovely stuff. So if people want to get in tune with you and listen to your music, where can we find you on all these socials?
2: Everything is Coates Official. So Coates is
1: like that. We like the branding.
0: Yes.
1: We've had some idiots on here before. We've got like Coates 1 or Coates 1.2, and so you've got to have it across the board. You've got to be, it's Brandon, you've got to do it.
0: Synergy.
2: It's something I've always thought about. You know, you've got to have it consistent, because it makes everything so much easier to find. Everything is Coates Official, Coates Official. I'm on everything, Instagram, Twitter, Facebook, you name it. Obviously my website, which is coatesofficial.com.
1: Lovely stuff. So do you want to introduce your song to our lovely listeners?
2: Yeah, what do you want me to say about it? Just
1: drop it in,
2: or?
1: Just drop it. Do the radio thing. Okay. Drop us in.
2: Do the radio thing. Okay, my name is Coates, and this is my track, Talk of the Town.
1: Cheers, buddy. Thank you very much.
0: Cheers, Ollie.
2: Cheers. Thank you.

0: And that was Coates with Talk of This Town.
1: Lovely stuff.
0: Talk of the Town.
1: You found that one, didn't you?
2: I did find
1: that
2: one.
1: You're a little spotter, you are.
3: I like to spot musical tracks.
1: And you also spotted a very good podcast that we've both been listening to.
0: I did indeed.
1: Which by
0: How to Wrestling podcast. And, well, because Jack's not here, we're going to have a little talk with Joe Graham.
1: Hi, Joe.
4: Hiya. How's it going?
0: Well, good, thanks, Joe. How are you?
4: I'm good, thanks. I'm a little bit ill, but I'm okay.
1: Oh, no, what's wrong? Through. Everything okay?
4: I've just got a head cold, which makes podcasting really hard, as I'm sure you'll appreciate.
0: Yeah.
1: Are you losing concentration?
4: Just slowly losing my voice and will to live.
1: Oh, yeah. No, Joe. I feel your pain.
0: So me and Joe actually went to the same school as each other.
1: Oh, wow.
0: Where?
4: I knew Tom back when he was in the Shelfstackers.
0: Yes.
1: What's See? That?
0: The band, Shelfstackers.
1: Well, it was called something else.
0: There's different names. I've been a few different bands.
1: Oh.
0: Me and Joe bonded over a certain band, Reliant K.
4: Yep. Yes, Reliant K.
1: Sounds like
4: K.
1: a cereal.
0: Christian rock. Pop. it's pop punk, really, but they did Christian kind of music. You know, a bit of a message in there, Will.
1: I'm learning more about you in the last 30 seconds than I ever have done.
0: I know. Well, there you go.
1: That's unreal.
0: There you go. But, Joe, you co-host the lovely podcast How To Wrestling.
4: Yes, I do. The podcast all about how to get into wrestling.
0: And this whole thing is about trying new things. And obviously, for you were doing that. It was a whole experience of getting close to your boyfriend, Geffen, and, learning about wrestling. So that's one of his big passions.
4: Yeah, because he's been watching wrestling since he was about 9 or 10 years old. Whereas I didn't know anything about wrestling whatsoever until, 2 years ago. Like, nothing.
0: Yeah.
1: And would you say you're a fan now?
4: I am absolutely. I'm one of those sickening, they call them smarks in the wrestling community, which is like one of those obnoxious fans that takes it too seriously.
1: Nice to meet a fellow smark.
4: Yeah.
1: So how long, so it's 2 years you've been getting into it, so does that mean you watch the pay-per-views, the TV shows every week?
4: We don't watch all of the TV shows, because God, there is so much fucking wrestling,
1: it's
4: isn't
1: too
4: there?
1: Much,
4: I mean,
1: isn't
4: there's
1: it?
4: Hours of it. There aren't enough hours in the week to watch as much wrestling as there is.
1: I think if you sat down to watch it all, it's about 12 hours a week, isn't there, near enough that?
4: It's a full-time job, it is, and I haven't got the time. So I just watch the main pay-per-views and, the occasional Raw.
1: That's good. Yeah, I just go to YouTube now, get the little highlights.
4: The highlights, yeah, they are good. And NXT is fantastic.
1: That's it. Joe.
4: Yes.
1: I'm already a big fan. I've been listening to the podcast as well. Tom got me into it, big fan.
4: I'm really glad to hear that.
1: Yeah. Because even as someone that, would describe myself as a smark, you kind of appreciate it on a different level as well.
0: Will very much rates his wrestling knowledge.
4: Oh, that's good. Yeah. Glad to hear that.
1: Well, that just sounds like I'm really arrogant.
0: Because I stayed around his house the other week, and then he showed me the network, and then I thought, you know what, I'm going to try it, because I like the documentaries, so I started watching a few of them. Yeah. And we're going to talk a little bit about. We've got a little list, haven't you, Will?
1: I don't know if it's testing, but I just want a general discussion and get your reaction. I've got the top 15 weirdest storylines in wrestling history. Now, you might know some of them. But
4: okay.
1: I just want to gauge your reaction. And the first one...
4: I probably don't know any of them.
1: Okay, well, I can give you a bit of inside knowledge while I say that.
4: Right.
1: I'll just disappoint myself. The first one is Perry Saturn. Now, do any of you know who Perry Saturn is?
0: Yes.
1: Joe?
4: No.
1: Okay.
4: No.
0: He looked very sunburned all the time, and he had a bit of a face like a bulldog.
1: Yeah, very good,
4: Tom. Sounds like most wrestlers.
0: Yeah, true.
1: But he was like a kind of lower to mid-card wrestler. He'd never win the big championships. He'd maybe won a hardcore title every now and again. But he had a match with this bloke, and the bloke hit him properly and did a bad move. The terminology is horrendous here. But basically, he nearly ended Perry Saturn. Perry Saturn came in and was like, right, you're getting this. And he was like proper punching him, like busted him open. So
4: Jesus.
1: Vince McMahon was not very happy with this. So he gave him a punishment, which was a storyline angle where he fell in love with, of course, a mop.
0: A mop?
4: What? So, no way.
1: So it was called Moppy. It had a face.
4: It was called Moppy.
1: Yeah, it had a red face.
4: Where do you put a face on a mop?
1: I don't know, actually. No,
0: a
1: you
0: red
1: said
0: face.
1: That. Yeah, they must have just put a bit of cardboard on there to give it.
0: Jesus.
1: They were trying to get the mop over. So.
0: Oh.
1: But they fell in love. But I hear the big question: what happened to their?
0: Oh, what happened? Yeah, how did it progress?
1: Well, he got in a
0: happily
1: feud.
0: Married now.
1: Yeah, got kids. A couple of buckets just hanging around. He got into a feud with a wrestler called Raven, and Raven took Moppy to a wood chipper and just put him through it. The mop, obviously, there'd be too much blood and guts.
0: You said Moppy is a he. Was it a he or a she mop?
1: It's a she.
0: It doesn't matter.
1: Oh, it's, yeah, it's 2016.
4: Of course, it's a she mop. This is the WWE. Yeah. What year was this? I can't imagine.
1: 2002.
0: Yeah, that's a bit too far for Vince.
1: Okay, the next one we're going to go to, Joe. Do you know the actor David Arquette?
4: Yes, I do know the actor David Arquette vaguely.
0: I don't know him.
1: Who was he married to, Joe?
4: I don't know because I think I only know him through what you're about to tell me.
1: The woman in Friends.
0: Okay.
4: Yes. Monica.
1: That's it.
0: He's in Scream. Go on.
1: Yes.
0: Yes.
1: So, he was in another company called WCW. He was just an actor. He was just coming in, doing a special guest appearance. All of a sudden, he gets put into a match, a fatal four-way match, I think it was, for the championship.
0: Wow.
1: The big dog, the World Heavyweight Championship.
4: Right.
1: 20 minutes later, he's won the belt. He's an actor. He's won the belt.
0: Okay.
1: Now, Joe, as a fan, how would that make you feel now, knowing what you know?
4: Well, it's difficult because this is actually one of the few I have heard of.
1: Okay.
4: And I know that there's even more bullshit involved with celebrities getting involved with WWE and, like, randomly winning things. But, yeah, that's just wrestling to its very core, isn't it? It's all about who's the most famous and who's the most over with the crowd. And,
0: yeah.
4: I mean, David Arquette, is he particularly in amongst wrestling fans?
1: Yeah.
4: Or was he at the time?
1: I don't think so, no. I think it was just he maybe made one or two appearances before, but you would never have thought it was building to him winning the championship.
0: I would say he's a C-lister celebrity at best.
4: Wow, yeah.
1: C-list?
0: Yep.
1: Nah.
0: What's he been in recently, Will?
1: I'd say B-list, Tom. Give the manager.
0: What's he been doing?
1: He's a former World Heavyweight Championship, so immediately he's on the B-list.
0: Donald Trump, that appearance of Trump was rank, wasn't it?
4: Oh, jeez,
0: all that. Shaquilla. Next story, mate.
1: Okay, the quick one, Vince McMahon's death. Joe, have you seen that one before?
4: Say that again, sorry?
1: Vince McMahon's death.
4: No, he died.
1: Yeah, so basically there was a storyline. He'd been, like, losing his marbles a little bit. They were kind of implying he got a bit of dementia, I think.
0: Oh, good.
1: You know, just...
4: tasteful.
1: Yeah, very tasteful. Ended up, at the end of the episode, he got into a limousine. He shut the door and the whole limousine blew up.
0: Oh.
1: And it was like, on the website, he was dead. Obviously, it was a storyline. However, the storyline couldn't finish because... Anyone remember the name Chris Benoit?
0: Yes.
4: Oh dear, yes.
1: Killed his wife.
0: Yeah.
1: Killed his son. But they had to come back in and say, Vince isn't dead. Obviously, Chris Benoit is, but Vince is very much alive.
0: It just all happened in Chris Benoit's head.
1: Yeah.
0: A dream.
4: So wait, did this happen around the same time as the whole thing with Chris Benoit?
1: So, like, they were trying to do the storyline and they were kind of carrying it on for a couple of weeks and months, but then obviously they couldn't continue it anymore with Vince McMahon dying.
4: Bloody hell.
0: Very deep and dark days.
4: Okay. How do they explain him coming back? Is he, like, reincarnated as Vince McMahon?
1: Literally something? Just had to go, sorry, that was a storyline. Sorry. Sorry.
4: This is wrestling, damn it.
0: Yeah. But then there's
4: it's
0: a
4: all fake.
0: Then there's a really sexy mop that came along.
1: The next one, this is a bit lighter.
0: Okay, good.
1: Val Venus, does that ring any bells?
2: Hello, ladies.
1: Go on, Nozza. So his character was a male porn star, which immediately... Everyone loves a male porn star. But he was in an angle where he... Well, everyone thought he'd lost his penis. Now, how'd you lose a penis?
4: Val Venus lost his penis. Val Venus. Please tell me someone's written a song about
0: it's like
4: that.
0: It's Cat in the Hat.
1: He was in a feud with a Japanese tag team called Kai and Tai, and they had a manager, and... Val Venus slept with a manager's daughter, of course.
0: Oh,
1: this is
0: wow.
1: Wrestling. This
4: naturally.
1: Is, yeah, this is context. And the famous line from the angle was the... And this is not racist. The Japanese bloke going, I choppy choppy your pee-pee. And basically they got a samurai sword and chopped his cock off.
0: Wow.
1: Well, the lights went off. But then it was revealed he still had his penis.
0: Oh, thank
1: God.
0: But
1: for 2 weeks, he needed to have his penis.
0: Wow.
4: Val Venus lost his penis.
1: Yeah. There we go.
0: Choppy choppy.
1: Joe, just do it, obviously, because you're a fan now, but you wouldn't really get these sort of storylines in modern day wrestling, would we?
4: I'm trying to imagine it with, like, Finn Balor.
1: Yeah.
4: Quite taken seriously, and Jesus Christ, no, I don't think he would.
1: So,
4: can't imagine Samoa Joe marrying a mop.
1: No, maybe. Maybe.
4: Maybe. Yeah. I mean, I'm not writing it off completely.
1: It gets weirder. There's a wrestler called Snitsky from about 5 or 6 years ago. He got involved in an angle where Kane was going out with the wrestler Lita. he was in a match, pushed Kane into Lita. Lita was pregnant, but because Kane fell on her so hard, the babe, she had a miscarriage.
0: Oh, fuck.
1: They blamed Kane, the wrestler. But the best of this angle was when Snitsky came down to the ring with what he thought was holding a real baby, yeah. Mocking the miscarriage, which wow. is obviously something you do.
4: What?
1: And then he proceeded to take the baby and just punt it into the crowd like a rugby ball.
4: Fucking hell.
0: Wow. That's entertainment.
4: Hang on though.
1: Go.
4: Who was the father of Lita's baby? Was it Kane?
1: It was Kane, yeah, but it was like without his mask, so he was looking pretty sexy. Joe, how would you rate Kane baby. Out of 10 as on physical looks?
4: On the Hansi scale?
1: Yeah.
4: He doesn't score, what, with the mask on or without the mask?
1: I mean, you choose, it's your personal preference.
4: Without the mask, I think he scores like a 6 or
0: yeah,
4: 7.
0: But with the mask?
4: With the mask, it's lower, I think. Oh, like 4.
1: Oh, okay.
4: Can we? But I'm into a modern Kane. Because I'm not into the whole... I don't know about historical Kane with the mask.
0: It's very dark, all that story. I've heard a little bit about it. There's something on the list, though, Will, which okay. you kind of gave me a little bit of a teaser about earlier on, which is absolutely mental and makes no sense whatsoever. So I'd love you to discuss this.
1: Joe, I hope and pray you've seen this, and if not, immediately when you hang up the phone, go and watch this on YouTube. So there was a female wrestler from the 50s or 60s called Mae Young.
4: Jesus, I know what you're going to tell me.
1: Can you inform Tom of the story? Because I'd love to hear your portrayal.
4: Okay. Bearing in mind, I've only heard this through rumour. We've not done an episode, so I've not researched it. But as far as I know, Mae Young, right? She's like 80, 70 at this
1: yeah,
4: point.
1: Yeah.
4: She's like one of the oldest female wrestlers. And she gave birth to a hand.
0: That just gave birth to a hand.
4: That's all I know. That's literally all I know.
1: She was dating a wrestler called Mark Henry, who was also known as Sexual Chocolate.
0: Yes.
1: Just to give you a bit of insight why the hand might have come out.
0: Strongest man in the world, wasn't he, Mark Henry?
1: Yeah, but he was Sexual Chocolate before.
0: Yep, okay, go on.
4: Yeah.
1: They had intercourse.
0: And then she gave birth to a hand.
1: They shagged, and yeah, she gave birth to a hand.
0: Baby hand.
4: So is that implying that one of them is part hand themselves in order to pass on that DNA of handness?
1: You don't know. I mean, the story was never... Well, I say it was never
4: What's
1: answered.
4: What's implying?
1: 20 years on the Raw 20th anniversary, the hand came back with Mae Young as a grown-up
4: no
1: hand.
4: No way! What's a grown-up hand? Like a 6-foot hand.
0: It's a very big hand. Luckily, the hand was very gloved and it got a load of hand-me-downs, so...
1: yes.
0: Thinking about that the whole time.
1: The final one, I don't know if we should finish on this one. Well, I know we are going to finish on this one. If I said Katie Vick, Joe, would that ring any bells to you?
4: Oh, God. Okay, all I know about Katie Vick is it's something to do with Triple H, and every time it comes up on like our Twitter feed, it's just like, Katie Vick, oh, Jesus, you don't want to know about that.
0: Yes.
4: That's all I know. So I know it's like a horrible... I don't know what it is, but... It's a controversial subject, I know.
1: Well, are you sitting down?
4: I'm not. I'll sit down now.
1: Well, brace yourself, because Kane was still wearing his mask, and you did become a bit of a fun kind of character, almost.
0: Fun Kane?
1: No, a little bit, but then Triple H was like, none of this. I know what you've done. And basically, he said, this is all storylines for people that don't know wrestling. It's basically a soap, but where they fight their differences out.
4: This didn't actually happen.
1: Yeah. If someone tunes in now, they're going to think, what the fuck is going on? Basically, Kane was in a car crash with his girlfriend when he was younger, killed her, obviously. And then Triple H found out about this and kept haunting him with the date of the incident. And Kane was like, no, stop this, Triple H. But basically, Triple H said he'd found the body at a funeral home. So
4: I think I know what you're going to say. Oh, Christ almighty.
1: Can you carry on the story, Joe?
4: Well, I'm guessing, because it's wrestling, that Triple H had sex with her dead body.
1: You'd be right! 2 points to Joe!
4: Hey, hey!
1: With a fake dead corpse.
0: Everyone's a winner in that scenario.
1: And he's wearing Kane's mask as well, just to add a bit of, like, you know, a bit of fun in there.
4: What, the corpses?
1: No, Triple H's.
4: Why is he wearing Kane's mask?
1: Just he wants a bit of
4: wrestling.
1: Fun. I didn't see any handcuffs. It might have been, it might have been a bit kinky.
4: Kinky. Well, we all wear Kane masks in the bedroom.
0: Yeah.
4: Who are we to judge?
1: So, Joe, knowing what you do now after I've just shocked and awed you...
4: I'm never going to watch wrestling again.
1: You're never going to...
4: You took me off.
0: The end of the podcast.
4: I'm ending the podcast right here, right now.
1: So, me and Tom are big fans of the podcast. Can you fill in our listeners of if they want to get involved in it? Like, tell me a bit about it.
4: So How To Wrestling is basically an informative podcast for new fans of wrestling and old fans as well. 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And it's just a good way to kind of learn odd tidbits about your favourite wrestlers or your least favourite wrestlers. We kind of cover the pay-per-views and the angles and the main overarching storylines and gimmicks. And yeah, we just have a bit of fun.
1: No, it's good. We really enjoy it.
4: Of course.
1: Oh yeah, yes. You've got to get behind the scenes.
0: The latest one was Shane O'Mac, wasn't it? What's the next one going to be? If you can, or
4: the next one's going to be How To China, and I am so excited.
1: That's going to be good.
4: I'm doing so much research on it. Jeez.
1: What? How much? When you say you're doing a lot of research, I mean how much research are you doing?
4: A lot of. I have to be really careful because I'm researching for a different article about China's like life and death and her drug issues and stuff like that. And also researching for the episode, which is more about her career and her matches, and less about her personal life.
1: Right.
4: But I kind of have to keep the two very separate.
1: Have you searched all her different career paths?
4: Yes. Very much in detail. Oh,
1: I'm sorry, you have to say that.
4: Yeah.
0: X-Pac.
4: Fucking X-Pac. Oh, God. I hate him.
1: Well, thank you very much for joining us, Joe. We really, really appreciate that. And we'll have to speak to you again sometime.
0: Yeah. Now, Reliant K with... No, it's not. It's some point on with rhythms. Thank you, Joe.
1: Thank you, Joe.
4: No problem.
0: Bye.
4: See you later. Bye.

0: it wouldn't be the Get Make Show without a little tiny bit of Jack in it.
1: Hello, brother, you alright?
2: Hello.
1: How are you?
2: Alright.
0: Sound a little bit banged up.
2: I am banged up. I've got a little bit of a cold.
1: Head cold? Because our last caller just had a head cold.
0: Maybe something
2: really? Maybe it's going round, doing the rounds on the phone.
0: Something
2: How
0: going
2: are you
0: round.
2: Two?
1: Yeah, we're alright. We're alright, aren't we, Tom?
0: Yeah.
2: How's the show, Ben? You alright?
1: Yeah.
0: Last time we had a show before when you weren't here, and that was kind of a bit rank, but I actually think this one has been alright. I've enjoyed it, and it hasn't been as gappy and forced, I would say. So, yeah.
2: Lovely stuff.
0: So,
2: good news.
0: Do you want to run through why you're not here?
2: Oh, well, I just had a nightmare morning, didn't I, really?
1: You did.
2: So, turned up at Norwich train station, 10 a.m, bright and early, because obviously I had a few things to do in London before I was meeting you lovely buggers. And then, so that train was cancelled, so I thought, oh, no problem, there's one every half hour, I'll get the half 10 one. So, got the half 10 one. When it eventually came at 10 past 11, sitting on the train. I was about an hour and a half late at this point, and then the train finally moved off, and we stopped off at Diss, which is a real place in Norfolk.
1: Say that again?
2: Diss, have you, Diss, D-I-S-S?
1: Oh, Biss.
0: Diss.
2: Diss.
0: D-I-S-S.
1: Oh, sorry.
2: Me and Tom have a mutual friend, John Kemp, who lives there, so it's sort of John Kemp territory. But that's irrelevant news, really. I was sitting there on the train, and there was a little tannoy announcement saying that we would be delayed until further notice. So I gave it 45 minutes to an hour. And then they cancelled the train that I was on.
1: Motherfuckers.
2: Yeah, motherfuckers indeed. I had to get back off and go back to Norwich. But that didn't stop there. When I got off the train that I needed to get on to go back to Norwich was delayed by another hour.
1: Right.
2: So I spent from 10 in the morning till 3 in the afternoon getting on certain trains, and I only really travelled about 15 miles.
1: Well, at least you got to go to Diss.
2: Yeah, well, the annoying thing was, Will, the thing that really sort of put the nail in the coffin for me was the fact that I thought, right, I've had enough weight and I'm going to go and buy myself a cup of tea, £2.90, we won't talk about it, bought myself a cup of tea, and then literally 4 minutes later, the woman from the coffee shop's come out and was like, complimentary tea for everyone who's been delayed. Tell me that 4 minutes
0: Did
2: ago.
0: Did you get another one?
2: No, I didn't have another one. No, I already had one. You have
1: a double tea?
0: Double tea, you should try double tea. Double drop.
2: What's the... Can you feel it yet? Is it good?
0: I fucked it.
2: What have you been doing on the show then?
0: We've, because you're not here, we thought we'd have a little bit of a wrestling talk. So we spoke to a podcaster friend of mine who does a very good wrestling podcast. We've had the up and coming artist, Coates. We had a little talk with Robbie just to catch up. And, you know, we very much stuck to the original theme idea of talking about trying new things, really.
1: Jack?
2: Lovely stuff. Yes, mate.
1: Tom lost his wallet last night. And it was in the dark, right? So he decided he'd just leave it in the dark, but try and find it with his iPhone torch and not put the big light on.
2: Why?
0: The thing is, I was then making a point about burglars, because if someone saw me doing that, they'd think, what the fuck's going on? So why do burglars use torches? I don't know why I was using my torch. I don't know, and I thought it was weird at the time. It wouldn't be normally what I do. But then Will seems to have been very fixated on the point that I used my phone torch.
1: But like,
2: did you have success in finding it?
0: Well, yeah, I found it, but then it was just in a pocket upstairs. So it wasn't where I was looking originally.
2: Right.
1: What's been new with you anyway? Two new releases out this week, Monday and Thursday.
2: Yeah, what I did Monday. Monday, I talked about the time when I got punched for being a YouTuber. So there was positive vibes running all through that one, and then. Thursday, I just did a little relatable video for all the folks out there that are currently undergoing their exams.
0: How did the old views go for that? Because I smashed it on the night, didn't it?
2: Yeah, it's done alright. I think it's currently on about 15k, so...
1: That's alright, right. That's what you want.
2: Yeah. I'm currently editing my second video for next week, and a brand new 25 Things Everybody Hates.
0: Ooh, that's how you made your money, that's how you made your name, isn't it?
2: Exactly, mate.
0: That's
2: so
0: that's... For.
2: Yeah, so that should be a... Earn me a mint.
0: Can you give us a little teaser?
2: What is a mint?
0: A mint?
1: It's, the Royal Mint's, fucking money, isn't it?
0: Huh?
2: Well, yeah, I got
1: You two talk amongst yourself.
2: What, what denomination is it?
1: Yeah. Tom, just speak to us.
0: I really don't think this is worth finding out, Will. Well, you find out and don't tell us about it.
2: Oh, he's not Googling it. I'm on Google now, Will. I'm literally on Google, mate.
1: Yeah.
0: Jack, is there anything from the 25 things you can give us a little teaser, like a little snippet, tidbit?
2: I can tell you some of the things I put on and
0: actually,
2: see your
0: Jack,
2: stance.
0: No, actually, sorry. I listened to the podcast from last week, and there was a bit in it where I said something about Mexico, and you said you're going to tell us in the break.
1: Yeah.
0: You never told us. Could you tell us on air, or is it not an airable thing?
2: It's really not worth, it's not interesting at all.
0: Okay, then carry on doing what you were doing. We'll give you an opinion on your things you hate.
1: Oh, back to Googling Royal
0: Mail. No, fuck off with
1: I'm
0: you.
1: I'm joking, that was a joke.
0: Keep going.
2: So, I've gone for when girls get small dogs as fashion statements.
0: Okay.
1: There's one of the that work in this corridor.
2: What, she's got a dog as a fashion statement?
1: Well, I don't say it's a fashion statement. She's got a small dog and she parades it around the corridors, but it is a very nice dog, so I find myself endeared to it almost.
2: What, does she put it in a handbag, though?
0: Yeah, that's right. I'm a fan of small dogs, but yeah, if this goes in a handbag, stuff like that, I get a bit like, does it need to go in a handbag?
2: What, you are a fan of small dogs,
0: yeah,
2: are you not?
0: Yeah, I do like small dogs, yeah. I mean, there's some reasons when, obviously, if it's a small dog, they can't walk as fast or walk as far away as big dogs. So sometimes the carrying is probably actually essential. But handbags constantly is rank.
2: It's not good, is it? And when they take them to, like, red carpet events in the handbag.
0: Oh, that's very strange.
2: The dog does not need to go to a premiere. No. The dog will see the film in due course.
0: Yeah.
2: Like, it doesn't need to see it before everyone else.
1: Surely they're quite frightened by the lights as well.
2: Exactly.
0: Your dog's always fine. You always say you use a torch around a dog because it gets shit. You put a big light on it, shits itself.
2: And what about waiters who, like, this is kind of like a hard one to moan about because it's like moaning about somebody being lovely, but waiters who check back too much.
1: Oh, right. How's your dinner? Are you enjoying yourself?
2: Yeah, you know what I mean? Or waiters that check back instantly. It's like, mate, I've ordered the calzone. Let me unfold the fucker before you come back. Like, instantly. What do you think of that, then?
1: Well, I think, I don't know if I've told this unreal story before, but when I was a waiter,
0: Morrison's calf?
1: A restaurant. A woman,
0: the calf, go on.
1: Fuck off, dickhead. A woman complained that her food was too hot.
0: Oh, yeah.
1: Just in temperature.
2: Oh, yeah.
1: Like, how that's... What, do you want it cold, bitch? It's not a fucking finger buffet.
0: I think that's the third time the story's been told now.
1: See, we're having a good show for an hour and a half. Jack comes on and your persona just completely... It's like a Skype persona.
0: Kidding, man. Jeez, just chill out. But yeah, no, yeah, that's a good story, Will. I'm kidding, it wasn't.
1: Threes apart.
2: What you got left for the rest of the show?
0: I'm going to teach Will a couple things because, like, he wants to try new things. So, a couple things I want him to try out in his future life. And then he's going to take on, because obviously every week now we do a challenge versus me versus you, which we can't do because you're not here. So, Will's going to represent you.
1: Yes, brother. Me and you, Jack, mate. I love you, man. Love your videos.
0: And Jake,
2: but doesn't Will know what the challenge is?
0: No,
1: no.
0: Jacob came up with the challenge, so none of us know what it is.
1: We don't have a clue.
0: But you'll actually be able to see it on the internet.
1: Ooh.
0: I don't know what voice that was.
1: You've got doing a couple of collabs as well coming up, aren't you? Can you reveal who you've got lined up?
2: Yeah, Monday, Callum McSwiggan.
1: Yes, he's been
2: down
1: in the studio before, isn't he? Lovely chap.
2: He has. And Wednesday is Mr. Sean Burke.
1: Oh, lovely stuff.
0: Heard of that.
2: So, two friends of the show.
0: Lovely stuff.
1: Looking forward to that, mate.
2: But for all the listeners out there, stick around my YouTube channel for Monday when I will be joined by the lovely Franco Fraze that I think you two were talking about at the top of the show.
1: Yes, we were indeed. Looking forward to that one, brother.
2: It should be good. But yeah, I'm glad I can't be in today. It's so annoying. I was looking forward to the anonymous challenge. It makes each week more bearable.
0: It does. Well, we look forward to having you back next week, and we've confirmed the guest for next week.
1: Kind of. Well,
0: Jimmy's in the week after that.
1: We'll talk about it.
0: Okay, but yeah, but all right. Well.
2: Okay, lovely stuff. Well, what's our theme for next week? Do we know yet?
0: We don't know yet. We are not that far ahead. We'll plan that when we're not on air. But this song...
1: Jack, do you want to introduce your song?
0: I'll dedicate this for you, Jack.
2: What is it?
0: It's The View and it's Face for the Radio.
1: Cheers, Jack.
2: Lovely. Cheers.
1: Bye.

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1: Sarah Love and Mice Diggy.
2: Yeah, yeah, what's going on, mother lovers? I go by the name of Mice Diggy. 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
5: I haven't heard that song in about 7 years.
4: No?
5: No. And it's one of those when you remember the melody, but you always like, oh, I remember that lyric. Oh, God, that sends me back. I think I was working at a garden centre and a lot of time spending it around the timber area listening to that.
4: Yeah, a lot of correlation between that song and a garden centre.
5: Yeah?
4: No, none at all.
5: Not at all, but that's just where I was, Will. That's my life then, working in a landscaping section. Long blonde hair, blue jeans. A lot of the builders calling me a lot of bad names. Ah! That was my self-esteem at the time. But to pick up the mood...
4: You've got something for me.
5: I do, because this is all about trying new things, Will.
4: Right.
5: And there's a couple of things that I want you to try, because I think you're a good friend of mine now. We talk, like, every other day, or maybe even every day.
4: Mm.
5: I want to make your life better.
4: Thank you, Tom. That's very nice of you. And how are you going to do that? Because,
5: well, I'm
4: going to
5: do that. But one thing I want to do with you now is a bit of a quiz.
4: About what?
5: Well, I'll get onto that. A bit of a quiz. And then from this quiz, we're going to discover how you need to change a certain aspect of yourself.
4: Okay, fine.
5: Okay? And it's all about your health.
4: Right, okay.
5: Okay, so this is a quiz to see how addicted to smoking... How addicted to smoking you are with
4: you, sir.
5: NHS.
4: You know, you said we were friends.
5: So,
4: would friends do this?
5: When you wake up in the morning, Will, you know, before breakfast, or when you wake up, how soon after you wake up do you need a cigarette? Is it within 5 minutes, that's a weird number to see, 6 to 30 minutes, 31 to 60, or after an hour? You can get up, have some breakfast, and then smoke, or do you need wake and spake, as you call it, I think?
4: I'm going to play along with your little gig here.
5: Yep, go on.
4: I'll probably say I can function without one, I can have a bit of breakfast.
5: Okay, so what, 6 to 30 minutes?
4: No, there was another one after that.
5: 31 to 60?
4: Was there one after
5: 60
4: that?
5: Minutes?
4: 60 minutes.
5: Okay, after 60 minutes. Okay, no problem. Thank you for that, Will. And the next one is, do you find it difficult to refrain from smoking in places where it's forbidden?
4: No, not
5: so
4: at all.
5: So, like, when you're in a hospital,
4: no, not
5: you're
4: at all.
5: Like, oh, I run a smoker.
4: No, that's fine.
5: Because I've seen you in certain places, and, like...
4: That is fine.
5: That time we...
4: Tom!
5: The time we visited that monastery, and you're like, oh...
4: Fuck off.
5: Okay, so is that you can refrain?
4: Yeah, I can refrain. I can Andy defrain.
5: Yes, you can refrain. Well done. Which cigarette would you hate most to give up? The first one.
4: What do you mean?
5: Listen.
4: Long and thin, small and fat.
5: I will tell you.
4: Shit question.
5: Which cigarette would you most hate to give up? The first one in the morning or all the others?
4: All the others.
5: See, okay.
4: Because I could survive 60 minutes before, so I can survive.
5: Yeah, you
4: can.
5: Yeah, you fucking love it, mate.
4: Yeah.
5: How many cigarettes per day do you smoke, though? 10 or less?
4: 10 or less.
5: 11 or
4: 10 or less.
5: Can I finish?
4: No, but I know what
5: can
4: it
5: I
4: is.
5: Can I finish?
4: But no, because
5: can
4: you don't need to.
5: I finish? 21 to 30 or 31 or more?
4: It's 10 or less.
5: 10 or less?
4: It's just
5: okay,
4: less.
5: Okay, you sure?
4: It's just less.
5: No.
4: What it is
5: do
4: less.
5: Do you smoke more frequently during the first hours after awakening than during the rest of the day? So the first you wake up, you're like, God, I need me some nicotine
4: in my body, in my system,
5: quickly.
4: Don't need it at all.
5: Or you can spread it during the day.
4: Spread it during the day.
5: Spread it during the day. So during the rest of the day is absolutely fine.
4: Yeah, fine.
5: Okay, the last question here for Will's lungs. Do you smoke even if you're ill? So like, oh,
4: no,
5: God,
4: I've
5: got a bit
4: that.
5: Of a head cold.
4: I wouldn't do that.
5: And do you smoke in bed? Because you shouldn't
4: no,
5: do that.
4: No, I wouldn't
5: you
4: do that.
5: Smoking,
4: I'm not
5: drunk.
4: Allowed to smoke in my flat. Full stop.
5: That doesn't stop everyone. And so you don't smoke when you're ill?
4: No, I don't.
5: Okay, so definitely no?
4: Yeah, definitely no. You know this. You just said we were friends and spoke every day.
5: Okay, there you go. So you're not actually that addicted, it says.
4: That's fine. Well, I could have told you that before the fucking quiz started.
5: But there's a few steps for you to take in order to give up. One of them is just pull your head out of your ass and admit you've got a problem.
4: It doesn't read like that, though, Tom, does it?
5: It does say that the NHS are getting a bit more savvy with
4: they wouldn't use emotive language
5: they
4: like that.
5: They've got some emojis on here, just tongue face, monkey's hand, miner's hands going, grow up, Will. For some reason they know
4: you
5: your name.
4: You grow up, because...
5: Oh, it's not me, Will, it's the NHS.
4: I could actually sue you for libel.
5: Oh, could you?
4: Yeah.
5: Well, sue the NHS, mate. Jeremy Hunt on here. Oh, Will, stop it. So, yeah, well, do you think we've helped you today?
6: Yeah, thank you, Tom.
5: We being me and the NHS.
6: Yeah, thanks. And the NHS. I'm really glad to pay my taxes.
5: When I watched Casualty when I was little, and my mum asked me and brother and sister which carriers want to be. My brother said Mayor, who was the surgeon, really like posh guy.
6: Good.
5: And I said the porter, Sonny.
6: Aiming high?
5: Yep, that's how we ended up.
6: Look at me now, Mum.
5: Are you proud? Yeah, so
6: What's the next one?
5: So now we've got your health sorted out.
6: Right.
5: Thank God. I was actually a bit nervous about doing that one. And now this one is more about how you treat the ladies. So we know you like to go out, have a few dates every week. But I wanted to make sure that you actually are treating those lovely young ladies right.
6: Yeah.
5: Because there's nothing easier than breaking a girl's heart, Will. You know that, and I know that.
6: I know.
5: Sure. Take your shoes off and let's go on a journey.
6: Okay.
5: So,
6: what do you want me to do?
5: We're
6: going to
5: reenact how it all happens, how it kicks off you with your regular dates. I'm guessing it's over Tinder or Bumble.
6: Yeah, one of them too.
5: One of them. Not sponsored, not an ad. So, do you tend to start the conversation?
6: Well, you have to. Well, on Bumble, the woman has to, and on Tinder, it's an unwritten rule that you have to.
5: Okay, so on Tinder. Let's do it from Tinder. So, I'm a fine young lady. You may have seen some beach snaps of me from Ibiza, and you thought, well, you saw me at, I was at a gig wearing a band t-shirt.
6: Oh, nice.
5: Smoking. And then you thought, that's the kind of girl for me. This is right for me.
6: Right, okay.
5: How do you... So what's the first line going to be? Go on.
6: I've got some lines that I use. Well, I've got one line that I use.
5: Is this true? Go on, use your line.
6: It is, if you were a triangle, you'd be a cute one.
5: Okay, that's not too bad.
6: Because that separates... That, first of all, you can tell if they're any intelligent or not.
5: Yeah.
6: No, what's a triangle? Fucking hell, Jesus.
5: Yes.
6: What? Yeah, so that's one denomination. Two, if they like it, they're on the same kind of wavelength of humour as I am. And three, if they respond, I mean, they must dig it.
5: I think that's a...

0: me.
1: Who am I talking to?
0: You're talking to the lovely lady.
1: Why are you taking your clothes off?
0: You're talking to the lovely lady, right. Claudia.
1: All right, Claudia.
0: Yeah, Claudia.
1: Right, okay.
0: Claudia Deschamps. So,
1: we... Your dad did it.
0: So, yeah, we're going to go on this lovely little date. We're going to go on this lovely little date. And so where are we going to... Where are you going to take me, Will?
1: That's fine. I think we go... I went to a nice Mexican on Thursday.
0: So when you take us on a date...
1: Sorry, stop. Mum's just emailed in.
0: Oh, God.
1: Judith. Once emailed in before. Judith Brazier. Long time listener, big fan. I don't believe Will smokes. He's too tight. Will's mum.
0: Yes, Judith!
1: Thanks, Mum. Anyway, back to the subject.
0: That is amazing.
1: Obviously, had a very, very busy Friday.
0: So... Claudia is already a fan of Judith, yeah. So that's good signs already.
1: Yeah,
0: so where are you taking me on this day?
1: Let's go to that wine bar I always bring up.
0: Oh,
1: Gordon's.
0: Gordon's.
1: Why is she American?
0: Why can't you be American?
1: Well, if it's you, she's either going to be American or fucking Miss Piggy.
0: Which one do you want?
1: I want Miss Piggy.
0: I've seen some of the dates, Will, and they all look American. So what? Okay, I'll be.
1: So we're going to a wine bar. Oh. So it's smart casual.
0: Alright, smart casual, yeah. I'll be American.
1: You look lovely tonight.
0: Thank you, thanks for getting the door.
1: I don't like it when you do that.
0: Okay, well, you get a bit confused about yourself. Alright, blood's rushing somewhere. Alright, so we go to this nice, this classy wine bar. Are you buying me a drink?
1: Yeah, I've got to buy all the drinks all night.
0: All night?
1: Yeah, yeah.
0: Fucking hell.
1: So it's a big commitment, it's an investment. So when my mum emails in saying he's too tight, actually, Mum, you don't know that much about
0: but
1: me then.
0: I will. Okay.
1: £70 are spent on a meal on Thursday.
0: We've gone on...
1: £70!
0: That's between both of you.
1: Yeah.
0: It's not that bad. So, right, so do you go there... Are you aiming to get a little bit tipsy, or do you try and stay cool, calm and collected and just get them drunk?
1: See, you can't be implying that sort of stuff. That's weird.
0: I'm not implying it. I'm asking you a question. You can say what
1: you want. We both drink the same rate.
0: Okay, cool.
1: Yeah.
0: Cool. And so, so the end of the day, we've had a nice chat.
1: Yeah,
0: we've just finished. We had some food and nibbles at this place. Did we have nibbles?
1: Yeah, well, we had a few like knickknacks,
0: some knickknacks, and some drinks, some wine.
1: Yeah,
0: thanks for buying all the drinks, Will.
1: No, it's my pleasure.
0: I'm living east.
1: Yeah, right. Okay. That's fine. I'll walk you to your tube, and that's where we'll say goodbye.
0: Okay.
1: Hopefully, you've enjoyed the night as much as I have, and we'll see each other again.
0: So,
1: down the road.
0: So
1: goodbye.
0: So are you very much a gentleman and first date?
1: Yeah, and gentleman all the way going
0: through. That's that. You don't. That's never a case of, well, do you want to come back to mine for a coffee, a latte?
1: Well, I don't really think that coffee is the way to end a night. So, I wouldn't do that.
0: You wouldn't do that?
1: No, I'd just send them on the way. I say thank you for tonight. If we really like each other, we'll see each other again.
0: I think you're lying and you know you're lying.
1: I'm not lying.
0: You...
1: Why would I... I am a gentleman.
0: You...
1: I am.
0: Some of the language you use...
1: Language?
0: The amount of C-bombs you drop per week.
1: What do you mean? What's that got to do with dating?
0: Well, imagine you saying some very naughty
1: I've
0: things.
1: Had enough. Well, I'm just going to say I've had enough of this. Don Broco, automatic.

0: It's time for Jackmate versus Nozza, and it's live.
1: So, I've managed to drag Will.
2: Yeah, around the desk.
3: Around the desk, and we're friends now.
2: So we've been joined in the studio by our wonderful assistant producer, Jacob.
4: Hello, hello.
2: Jacob, say hello.
4: Hello.
2: Is this your first time on air?
4: It is, yes.
1: Fucking
3: shit. I'm honoured to witness this happen, Jacob.
2: So, I'm representing Jack today.
4: And yes.
2: We are going to do the Jackmate versus Nozza challenge.
4: Yep.
2: But Jacob, you've kept this secret from us all day.
4: I have, yes.
2: But what is it?
4: Well, I'm not as pervy as you. I'm not going to ask you to take your clothes off.
2: There's nothing wrong with taking your clothes off.
4: I know you're YouTube savvy, so you're familiar with the baby food challenge.
2: Oh,
3: I got a little sniff.
2: What's the challenge?
4: Who's going to eat the whole jar first?
2: Oh!
3: Now,
4: the spoons aren't even, so I'm going to give you the small one.
2: Okay, so I've got a bigger mouth.
4: Yeah.
1: Thank you. So, we've just been handed our baby food, which is sweet squash and chicken.
2: Right.
1: And
2: what, you want me to eat all of that?
4: Whoever eats first, yeah.
2: Should we set a time limit on this?
4: Yep.
2: Right, who's got a phone? Very high production values. Jacob, you get your phone out.
4: What's in the...
2: I think a minute.
4: Outside.
1: I've got my phone.
2: There should we do a minute? Right, so we've got in front of us Cowangate, 7 months onward, so I think we're all right on that criteria. It's full of omega-3, Tom.
1: That's why I'm happy to do this challenge, because if it wasn't, then I wouldn't be keen.
2: It's sweet squash and chicken. So, let's undo it. That's the first battle. Tom's in already. What's it smell like?
1: Smells like,
2: what's wrong with mine? It's got fucking crisps in it. What the fuck is that?
1: So, Will's
2: did you buy this?
1: Will's baby food is growing a little bit. So, that's a bit strange. So, yeah, it smells a bit like spaghetti hoops, I think. Yeah,
2: mine
4: doesn't smell bad. I mean,
1: have a whiff.
4: I think it's fine. I had it.
1: Spaghetti hoops.
2: I could do it warming up. We might put one in the microwave.
4: No. That's
2: safe.
1: So,
2: I'm just trying to find a fucking sell-by date on this.
1: Oh, behave.
4: It's fine.
2: What, are you saying it's fine? What's that? That's like a crustacean.
1: That's
4: the chicken.
2: Right.
1: The precipice.
2: Is the timer ready? Jacob, you're going to have to describe this.
4: Yeah.
2: To our beloved listeners.
4: Go on.
2: Right, ready?
4: Two,
2: three,
4: four.
2: Go.
4: All right, so, is it, how limp is it? Is it, Will is gagging on there.
2: I really don't like cold food. It's really watery.
4: It's chicken, isn't it? It's the, just being a...
2: Is that cheese in it? What, the little bit?
4: Chicken.
2: Biscuit?
4: Yeah.
2: Oh, it rang.
4: I think you lost it.
2: Oh, Tom looks like I haven't eaten in about 4 months. Oh, I'm dumb. That is disgusting.
4: What
2: Tom's still cracking on.
4: Well, that's a waste of my money, isn't it?
2: Are you done?
4: There we go.
2: Winner! Who are you showing that to? On camera.
1: There's a camera there. So that's the baby food challenge. I think 2-0 to me. I think you wrote something to Jack terribly. I think Jack would have been much better than you there, Will. Then you should hang your head. Thanks, Jacob. That's a bit nice little bit of energy I've got as well now.
4: It's okay, thank you.
2: Jack last week was moaning he couldn't eat a mini milk, so.
1: Yeah, but that's cold.
2: Oh, timer done. That's coming over. You didn't even need that.
1: God, smash that.
2: Oh, I just don't like cold food.
1: No?
2: I hate cold food.
1: Well, so that's 2-0 to me in the challenges.
2: Yeah, well
1: you
2: done.
1: Were absolutely. You gave up before you started.
2: Oh, I just couldn't. It's still.
1: Oh, there's bits in it. There's bits in your hair,
2: I've
1: Will.
2: Is there?
1: It's Andrew.
2: Thank you. Well, Tom, how would you assess our job today?
1: I think we've done a fine job. I'm looking forward to getting the report back from Chris, my mum, and Judith, your mum, and seeing what they think and their feedback. Because they're very honest with their feedback.
2: So coming up in the next couple of weeks, we're hoping to get Jimmy 0010 down, and we're also speaking to Jazza as well in the next couple of weeks.
1: And also Sam Bird, the guy from my video, the fitness YouTuber.
2: Yeah, lovely stuff. Make sure you're subscribed to Nozza as well on YouTube, even though I hate the little slimy little slug. His videos are very, very good. Obviously, make sure you subscribe to Jackmate as well. He'll be back in the studio next week. Tom, do you have any final words to the listeners to send them on the way to the weekend?
1: I want everyone to have a crazy weekend, and got the fine young cannibals. She drives me crazy. What a way to end the show. Thanks for listening, guys.
2: Bye, guys.
1: Toodaloo.

0: with Sophie Kasai and Jordan Brooke on FUBAR Radio.
1: Right, ladies and gentlemen, the time has come. What time is it, Soph?
2: It is time for a couple of goals with your favourite reality TV people.
1: I'm Jordan Brooke.
2: And I am Sophie Kasai. People might know me from a show called Geordie Show, which I started at 20 years old, and now I'm here.
1: It was a really long time ago.
2: A really long time. I've actually just turned 35 and I started when I was 20. So here we are, 15 years later. I am still around. You ain't getting rid of me anytime soon. I'm also a brand new cast member on... which is the rival show, but here I am. I'm also on that as well. I am a presenter.
1: So that is where I'm known from. Obviously, I'm known the best known from The Only Way Is Essex. And me and Soph have collided them two worlds now pretty well, I think.
2: Pretty well.
1: Yeah.
2: And it, you know, I always said I would never date anybody who is in the same job as me. But here I am, and somehow it just works.
1: I'd like to think it's working pretty well, don't you?
2: Yeah, like, we go to work together, we are best friends, we're lovers. People say you never mix business and pleasure, but we actually do, and it works.
1: We do sometimes. I mean, it's a lot.
2: Yeah.
1: It's a lot, but when you get on as well as us two, it ain't too bad, is it?
2: It isn't too bad, and me and John love what we do, especially doing it together, but we also have our own things going on. Jordan is a full-time barber.
1: I am. I'm a full-time barber, about to launch a training academy. Being a radio host with my beautiful wife while filming two reality TV shows. Yeah. It's quite a busy, hectic life, isn't
2: it? I'm actually really professional on something.
1: Good.
2: Laying on the sofa and scrolling.
1: Yeah, you are. You love that.
2: So I've actually got a professional job as well.
1: But we have decided to take on this new show and present this new show to you all because we still manage to keep the romance alive, do we not?
2: Yeah, we do. And me and John like to think we are here for advice. We've been through a lot previously in other relationships. And we are quite weird because we do openly speak about our past.
1: Of course. And some people don't. But this is what this show's all about. We're going to be looking into where couples think you should speak about things, shouldn't speak about things.
2: Taboo subjects.
1: Absolutely. Taboo subjects. What is different between men and women and living together?
2: Yeah,
1: and how hard it can be.
2: The different, what is the word? Different opinions.
1: Yes. Different men are from Mars, women are from Venus. Probably one of the most famous sayings out there that I really agree
2: women
1: with.
2: Women just rule the world, but carry on.
1: Sorry?
2: Women rule the world.
1: Do they?
2: You'd be nothing without a woman.
1: That is true. It's like the song, isn't it? This is a man's world.
2: But we will be diving deep into what happens in a relationship after the honeymoon phase ends.
1: Now, we're doing quite well at making the honeymoon stage last,
2: We are.
1: We had a little blip, which we'll openly talk about on this show.
2: But I think the blips happen once a honeymoon stage ends. That's when you know you're like, okay, life's different now. It's getting a little bit more serious. It's not just all rainbows and roses.
1: Of course.
2: It's like the deep relationship stuff.
1: Definitely, but we're going to go into how you can still keep them stages alive. You can keep the honeymoon stage alive. Mm. Yes, people have arguments. Even me and you have arguments.
2: Yeah, of course.
1: And I'd say we are a very, very good couple, but we've had our own things going on, especially with our fertility journey, which a lot of you know about.
2: Yeah, but we're going to be taking different steps into telling everyone how to go official in your relationship, moving in together, navigating marriage,
1: which we're going to really quickly brush over on this show.
2: And we'll really be spilling the tea on what really goes on behind closed doors.
1: So what's coming up in today's show? Today's show is going to be, as Sophie's already said, just me and her. In future shows, we will be having celebrity guests coming in.
2: We've got some great people.
1: We have got some really, really good guests lined up. Most of them are couples. Majority are couples themselves. But today is going to be me and Soph probably explaining more about us two, where we began, how we began.
2: Yeah.
1: We've got some games to play. We've got some trending couples that are in the press at the moment.
2: Yeah.
1: And we want to know other people's opinions as well. We want listeners' opinions. We're going to be getting yourselves involved. We've got questions from yourselves that we're going to try and give our most professional
2: advice.
1: Loving advice on whether you want to take it or not.
2: It's funny because obviously me and Jordan are from different ends of the country. So you've got the northern girls' advice, the rough and ready advice. And then you've got the southern boys' advice, which is very different. We are very, Jordan, you've 100%. Got a bit, we are different.
1: And it'd be nice to know whether men from up north are different from men down south.
2: I mean, I can be the first one to tell you this. They are.
1: Yeah, there's a reason you come and found a summer,
2: you know the southern girls are different to the Geordie girls. They are so different. So we want everyone, wherever you are in the country, to get in there, give us some advice, tell us as well, like what you think of different situations, your opinions. We want to get everyone involved in this radio show, and that's what it's about. Me and John are obviously in the public eye, but we honestly, believe it or not, are just like one of yous. We really are. Right, so let's get in there, George.
1: Right, so we're going to move on to our first part of the show now, which is all about trending couples in the press at the moment. Mm. And as we all know, I'm a Celebrity Get Me Out of Here started again.
2: No, me and Jordan are really obsessed with I'm a Celeb. Like, it is just so good. I will be honest. Sometimes I watch I'm a Celeb and I think, oh God, like the cast lineup isn't that good and I don't really know who people are. But this lineup, I have got to say, it's probably one of the best lineups.
1: I think this is the best I'm a Celebrity I've ever seen.
2: I honestly do. And I think like they've really stepped up the game in all the different trials that they're doing.
1: Yeah, yeah.
2: Like, it's funny because being in the public eye, me and you'd say, like, could we do that? Could we not?
1: Oh, 100%. I'd love to do it. But this year, what I love, I'm a Celebrity is always a very fun show, but this time it's the lies and the deceit that are going on from the new camp when they're actually in luxury, but they're not in luxury.
2: Yeah.
1: No, but, sorry, they're lying saying they're not in luxury, but they are. They've got a double bed. They've got a bubble bath.
2: Good at that. I'd be great at the lying bed.
1: Do you know what I mean? Poor Barry McGuigan's pumping a bath for Danny with ice cold water while Maura's sitting in a bubble bath like you at home.
2: It's just absolutely brilliant. Like, we have got my favourites. I honestly believe Talisa is probably a really powerful woman.
1: Yeah.
2: She could go really far. Now, what's the guy called that we're just a little bit about?
1: He's a radio presenter.
2: Doesn't matter.
1: We won't mention any names. Anyway, getting back onto the couples.
2: Getting back onto the couples' dilemmas.
1: Getting back onto the trending couples. Moira has said something that is a little bit out there, apparently.
2: Yeah.
1: And I don't think we've caught up with this episode yet.
2: I'm going to play
1: Moira's clip, and it is about revenge.
2: Why do you say Moira?
1: It's Moira.
2: Moira.
1: Moira.
2: Moira.
1: Moira, Moira.
2: Moira.
1: Moira.
2: Come on, play the clip.
1: But anyway, this is a clip of Moira. saying something to the rest of the campmates, I think, getting revenge on a partner. Now, let's play this and see what you think.
2: Come on.
3: When he went to the gym the next day, I got his toothbrush and I filmed myself scrubbing in the verges. He had a dentist appointment that day and I filmed it and I was in, do you know the verge? The thing.
4: The toilet.
3: Are you kidding me? I'm telling you now I did.
4: He had a jacuzzi
3: outside, and this is bad, what I'm about to say. I considered taking a dump in it.
1: Right, hold on a minute.
2: That sounds like something from Geordie Shaw.
1: Moira Higgins.
2: That's a Geordie Shaw thing.
1: Has scrubbed a shitty toilet with her ex-boyfriend's toothbrush. Why did she do this?
2: He's obviously done something very bad.
1: Do we know who he is? Does anybody know who he is?
2: No, but I mean, I don't think he'd want to know who he is.
1: No.
2: I think he'd probably go and hide in now, whoever that is.
1: Mate, if you're listening to this, go and buy a new toothbrush because you've still got the same one.
2: Get yourself to Turkey and get yourself some veneers because I can't imagine them teeth are going to last much longer.
1: No.
2: But look, right, I've heard stories of this. I've heard this happens quite a lot, Jordan.
1: Right.
2: It's happening.
1: Hold on. You've heard that people scrub toilets quite a lot with people's toothbrushes.
2: I've heard worse. It's
1: up the bum.
2: Vaginas, bums.
1: Oh, vaginas,
2: this
1: not too bad.
2: This has actually happened. I'll tell you who after. But this has happened in one of my friendship groups. They'd done that to a boyfriend who was cheating, and she knew he was cheating. So she, whilst he was out, she got a toothbrush and bum hole.
1: No way.
2: Bum hole. So he brushed his teeth with shit.
1: No way. That's a bit far.
2: It's If you are going out, getting with another woman or cheating or whatever, that is the worst thing you can do. You deserve a bit of a shitty toothbrush. You deserve more than that. That is tame.
1: No, I think it's bad. What's that? Do you know what it reminds me of? Have you ever seen the film, The Other Woman? When the geezer's seeing three women, it's like Cameron Diaz, two other girls.
2: Yeah, I think I have.
1: And they start doing it. They start putting estrogen in his shampoo, in his tablets and things like that. So he starts growing boobs. They really take the mick out of him.
2: Yeah.
1: It's like that, but there's a line in there. Come on. But imagine putting poo in your mouth.
2: I mean, you farted in my mouth.
1: I mean, this is not that sort of show. Give it a bit PG.
2: No, you do that and you do
1: a cupcake. Yeah. Cupcake. Everyone's partial to a bit of a cupcake.
2: Do you know what I mean? And you haven't even done anything bad.
1: But also, it's not just your partner's poo. She scrubbed a toilet that's definitely had family, friends around. There could be up to at least 10 people's poo and wee in there.
2: He could.
1: So, like, he's actually now got his ex-mother-in-law's poo on his toothbrush as well.
2: It's a full-on sewage in his mouth. You know what I'd like to know? If she ever kissed him after that?
1: Basically then she's kissed her own poo, so she's lost at her own game. Yeah, who's the fool now?
2: Do you know what I mean?
1: Yeah.
2: So, look, I'm all for it. Look, if someone's really hurt your heart, then you do whatever you need to do to get him back. And he had no clue about that as well. That's a great thing about it.
1: But, Maura, you've lost because you definitely give him another kiss.
2: 100%.
1: So you've got your own poo and wee in your toothbrush. Right, moving on to clip two now.
2: Go on, yeah.
1: This is about the Gladiator star, Paul Mescal. He has been interviewed and been asked about apparently who's the best kisser in the world. Mm-hmm. And this was his answer.
5: Who is the best kisser in the whole wide world?
6: Ina, you've asked me a rude question on radio. And I don't appreciate it. I have an answer, but I'm not going to give it. You don't kiss and tell.
2: You don't kiss and tell.
1: Right, now he is going out with Gracie Abrams, the singer, and very publicly dating her. Oh. And he hasn't answered who.
2: He's hesitated.
1: No. Put it this way. If I did an interview, we do a lot of press, yeah. We do a lot of press in regards to what we do with the TV shows, Geordie, Towie, whatever one we're doing. You have to do some press and you have to answer some questions. Mm. And they ask questions like that. Now, if somebody asked me, Jordan, who's the best kisser in the world? And I
2: know that. I know you would.
1: And I hesitated and didn't say you. How would you feel?
2: I think I would be on the verge of ending it.
1: Really?
2: Public embarrassing me. You will never. But I know you wouldn't.
1: No.
2: But even if you knew I'd kissed David Beckham in the past.
1: Of course.
2: Which I haven't, but...
1: Of course.
2: If I
1: had. I mean, that'd have been a turn up for the books. I wouldn't have minded. I wish I kissed him.
2: But still, I would always say, you're my partner, we're publicly together. Like, that would just make his partner feel like absolute shit. Mm. Especially in the public eye. Like, it's just rule number one, isn't it? It's like, who's been the best shaggy at life? Obviously, it's going to be me. Do you know what I mean?
1: All day long.
2: Is it?
1: Absolutely.
2: Thank God.
1: All day long. Don't worry about that.
2: Yeah, I was waiting for a hesitation.
1: All day long. Am I yours?
2: You are actually.
1: No hesitation at all. I'm going to marry you.
2: I will say, right, like our first kiss, it's scary because when you do, start dating someone, kissing's a very big thing.
1: Yeah.
2: Now, if they do like kiss the wrong way or not really a good kisser, that's hard.
1: I think it's Liam Reardon and Millie Court have just done their show kissing.
2: It's true.
1: And she said, but that happens. You learn about each other. Like, you do. Sex gets better the longer you're together. Mm, yeah?
2: Yeah.
1: Like, it does, because you start... goes from having a one-night stand, having a shag, to making love.
2: Yeah,
1: and trying to make
2: course.
1: A baby. Like, we're making a baby.
2: Make a baby,
1: so there's
2: yeah.
1: love there, you know?
2: Yeah, but the kissing thing, like, when I met you, I was like, oh, my God, I've got so... Look, he's actually a really good kisser.
1: Yeah, no education needed.
2: No, and I remember seeing you kiss like me.
1: Yeah.
2: Like, we kissed the set.
1: Yeah, I remember our first kiss in the street. Remember that?
2: I think
1: Paul Mescal, you've slipped up a little bit there, mate. I think you should have definitely said your bird's name.
2: Yeah, I think your bird is definitely going to get your toothbrush and wipe it down the toilet for that.
1: She's talking to Maura right now, planning the toothbrush thing. Remember the saying, happy wife, happy life.
2: Yeah.
1: Schoolboy, mate.
2: Yeah. Next one, what we got?
1: We're on to Megan Fox now. Now, they're a strange couple, aren't they?
2: She's just so beautiful, isn't she?
1: She is, and she was always... She was one of my childhood crushes. In Transformers, she was unreal.
2: I look nothing like her.
1: No, I'm talking about years ago. She doesn't look like that now. I don't fancy her now.
2: Oh, you better not, like.
1: No, come on. As a young teenage boy, Transformers 1, when she turned up on a motorbike.
2: Yeah, it's fine. I fancy Tom Hardy, and you look nothing like him. But...
1: Exactly. I beat him up. So Megan Fox and Machine Gun Kelly have revealed they're expecting their first child together after previously suffering a miscarriage, which obviously we can relate to very well, fertility journeys and things like that. They're not easy. The pair are reportedly considering some very unique names. Have we got any guesses what their names might be? Because they're odd, right?
2: Like Bloody John.
1: Mm.
2: Or Bloody Whore. I didn't mean whore. I was going to say Bloody Harry. Like, it's just something weird.
1: Yeah.
2: Like, do you know what they do, Jord? So, like, they drink each other's blood.
1: What, like a cult thing?
2: They admit that they're in this, like, mad cult, so they do, like, weird stuff. So, like, they are, like, I think they're, like love Satan.
1: That's weird, isn't it?
2: Like, they are just, like, quite dark.
1: Or would they do, like, a name that's, like, a really, you know, when you get them old names sort of come back around, like... Gretchen. I was going to say recess, isn't it? But something weird.
2: It's going to be, like, something dark, like, go darker.
1: Darker.
2: Like darker, like something, come on, you've got a crazy mind like that. Like think, not dark mind, but like what's the very overactive mind?
1: Yeah.
2: Think of something like blood and vampires.
1: Dracula.
2: Dracula.
1: Yeah.
2: I think they'd have a kid and call it Dracula.
1: Dracula Machine Gun Kelly.
2: That's what I mean.
1: I mean, Machine Gun Kelly, that can't be his real name.
2: It is.
1: Nah, definitely not. He must have a real name.
2: He came out the womb and
1: his birth certificate doesn't it? Oi, oi, I'm going to call you Machine Gun Kelly. No way. His birth certificate must say something else.
2: So, look, they are. We are so happy for them, obviously, because we can imagine what it's been like going through that, which is just absolutely horrible. And you know what? There is one thing I actually did when I actually seen this. I had to look up her age because I was like, oh my god, like, because I thought she might have been a bit older because she's been around so long. But she is. I think she's 37 or 38. And things like that, weirdly, when I look at celebrities in the public eye and falling pregnant,
1: of course,
2: it gives me like hope.
1: Yeah, absolutely.
2: In a way, I do sort of look up to things like that, and I think, look, like if they're doing it, Kourtney Kardashian, I think she was in her 40s. So things like that give me hope.
1: Definitely.
2: And seeing, you know, people talking about in the public eye as well, like someone as famous as Megan Fox talking about miscarriage and stuff.
1: Yeah.
2: Like, things like that really, really inspire me, and I think it's so hard to talk about. And look, congratulations to them and whatever crazy bizarre names they're going to call the kid. I'm sure the kid will have a very happy, wealthy life.
1: I do. I wish Machine Gun Kelly, Megan Fox and AK-47, their new
2: child,
1: for their best and happy wishes in the future. Anyway, moving on to our next section of the show now. We're on to Couple Dilemmas, where every week me and Sophie are going to be given a couple dilemma that we're going to debate and discuss together.
2: Yeah.
1: Now, the dilemma this week is, how do you know when the person you're dating is the one?
2: Okay.
1: Let's do it. Let's do this quite quick,
2: Yeah, I will.
1: Let's do this as the three points that you look at that you have to tick to think, yeah, they're the one.
2: Mine's a weird one because I just think when you know, you know. It is like,
1: of course,
2: when I say that, right? When I've met people in the past, I'm like, oh yeah, I really love him. He's the one. But I just knew they weren't. I'd say it, but I knew I didn't mean it. But when I met you, there was a different feeling. Like, it's like your gut just tells you that they are that person. Like,
1: yeah.
2: Spiritually, I'm going.
1: Here we go.
2: Spiritually,
1: here comes
2: the energy. You just, when people used to say, when you know, I was like, I'll piss off. But when you know,
1: yeah.
2: So I generally believe in that one.
1: I think so. One of the points for me as a man who's been in relationships in the past, I was quite a person that would run if an argument would occur or something I didn't like. I was very used to being on my own. That I was the typical right. Phone number, radio silence, ignore, and just go my own way and be quiet, cutthroat, and not horrible, but to protect myself, I suppose. But then when I met you and times got hard, my whole mindset changed from running and just thinking, right, now, it's not for me. Mm. I would come up with a strategy to make it better.
2: Mm.
1: And to know you were someone that was worth doing that for made me realise you was the one.
2: Yeah, and I think laughing.
1: Yeah.
2: We always say if you can laugh together, then you can do anything, because laughter, I don't know what it is, but when we first met, we used to laugh. We still do, but we used to laugh so much every single day. And we still do, like,
1: of course,
2: in bed together on a night. Like, last night, we did have a laugh when...
1: It wasn't funny.
2: But, Jordan hates to be scared.
1: Yeah.
2: But last night, I thought it was really funny to scare him. And
1: not a fan.
2: And he always gets such a fright.
1: If you ever see in the press that Sophie Cassidy and Jordan Brooke are split up, that's because Sophie scared me.
2: I just love it so much.
1: She's made me jump in the house, and I really... I have the ump for about an hour afterwards, so that nearly ended it last night, so we'll cut that off there.
2: Yeah, but yeah, I do think finding the one is definitely got to be, like, you've got to be laughed at, you've got to be best friends. That's the thing, like, you don't want a relationship where it's strictly just a boyfriend, just a girlfriend. You need to be best friends. You don't want to be that couple who like to do things separate all the time. Like, yes, I know it's healthy, but you want to be able to do them good things together, like go to the pub together and do them fun things together.
1: Definitely, and for me, I think it is that when you're ready to accept to work on things rather than running away, that means that person is always worth fighting for.
2: Yeah.
1: That's my little bit of wise advice on the couple dilemmas.
2: Think, commitment as well, like knowing that they'll commit. And, you know, I do think when you meet the person for the first time, you've got to set boundaries and you've got to put that, like, right there from the get-go, really. Mm. Otherwise, you're in your relationship when you're trying to change things and set boundaries.
1: That's it.
2: You're set up for a fail.
1: So that is mine and Sophie's take on our couple dilemmas this week. We're going to go to our first ad break now, and we'll see you in a couple of minutes.
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8: 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I just think they would be really nice. And... if you could just show me and then I'll go away again. And then he said, I'm just Sorry if this is offensive to you. 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
13: This is one sport where it's unforgiving. You know, we're trying to create young players to go and play in front of 62,500 people at the Olympic Stadium, where every person at the stadium's got their opinion. All their opinions are different, and they all think their opinion matters, and they don't mind voicing it. Yeah. So we're trying to create somebody for that. You know, you have to be robust, you have to be mentally strong.
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14: 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I remember my back was ruined from just sitting down for most of the day. I was just stuck on the sofa then for another few days, and I was thinking about this and going over this in my head, and I realised that, like, my life was never going to change until I really started to find a way to make it work.
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2: Hello, guys, and welcome back to one of the best radio shows you were ever going to listen to. And that is Couple Goals with me, Sophie Kasai, and my left hand arm, but he is the rock to my life. It is
1: Jordan Brooke. I was just thinking of who it's going to be then, but it is me. Anyway, we're going to delve into a bit of an extended interview now. This is the stage of the show where we would normally have a guest, but today we're going to give you a bit more info on me and Soph and our lives. Yeah. And we're going to start with, everybody knows how we first met. We've covered that quite well. But we're going to talk a little bit, we're going to be a little bit heartfelt here and talk about what's been going on with us and our life and what Sophie's got coming up. Mm. Soph, do you want to give it a go?
2: Yeah, like, this year has been quite hard. Obviously, the start of the year, I did lose my nan, which Jordan was just amazing. You were so good with that, Jordan. And that I feel like, you know, we're losing anyone, and especially whether it's friends or family, like, you never prepare yourself for grief. And, you know, I went through quite a lot of grief this year. Mm. And not only that, me and Jordan went through fertility struggles, and that was really hard. And I think going through the grief of my nan, and then me and Jordan going through grief of not having a child, weirdly, even though, like, touch wood, we never went through a miscarriage or anything this year, and we haven't been through that, but the grief every month of not having what you want, that baby, it has been really, really tough for me and Jordan, hasn't it?
1: Yeah, and I think so. And I think obviously, first things first, I'm so proud of you and everything you've done this year in regards to that. But we were sort of a bit naive to the fact, me and Soph, well over 18 months ago now, and we decided to go on this fertility journey, that it was sort of like the typical come off, not that Soph was on any contraception, but come off contraception, leave it in and have a baby.
2: Yeah, exactly.
1: And it's not that easy.
2: It isn't. And some people it is.
1: Yeah, and this has been the hardest part, I think, of mine and your relationship.
2: Mm.
1: And we really have covered that in your new show, haven't we, that's
2: coming
1: out?
2: Yeah, which is coming out really soon. I think it's 15th.
1: 16th of December.
2: That does come out, and look, I'm looking forward to it. Me and Jordan went through so much this year, and when MTV and Paramount approached us and they were like, oh, do you want to do this, and I was like, you know what, I've openly talked about it now, but if I can help at least one woman to get pregnant or be relatable in what I'm going through, then I've done something right in the world,
1: of course.
2: Know. And not only that, it's obviously give me and John a little bit of a push to get like more tests done and find out a little bit more.
1: Definitely.
2: And look, like, it has been such a tough few months.
1: It really has. And it sort of started when we realised it wasn't going to be that easy. It started back when I had my sperm test done, which was one of the first tests I had done.
2: Yeah.
1: And I'm very thankful to the TOWIE team there. They really supported us through that.
2: Yeah, they were brilliant.
1: The Geordie team supported us through everything with our fertility journey. And the fact that me and Sophie can give you, the public, an insight into our journey and how it has been, and obviously me opening up that little bit about men and how they should speak about it more, that was very, very hard to do. Mm. But again, thanks to Dan, Diags, Roman, my friends being there for me. So men, if you are going through the same thing, definitely talk about that.
2: Yeah,
1: because
2: of course.
1: Me and Soph weren't talking about it. And I was being a typical man. I was going to work. I was going to cut people's hair, coming back in from the salon. And we just found out another negative pregnancy test. And I would not take it out on Soph, but I wouldn't talk to her.
2: Yeah.
1: So then between me and you, there was a riff.
2: Mm.
1: And it became hard. And we've now got to the stage of where we communicate so much
2: of course,
1: better
2: like,
1: than ever.
2: I remember like taking these pregnancy tests when I was doing my period and it coming negative, and I just couldn't bear to tell Jordan.
1: Yeah.
2: So I just keep it to myself. And I was like, oh, I think I'm due one. But I knew I wasn't pregnant. So then I knew I was due on my period. So there'd just be times like I'd just sit there and I was like, just can't tell him.
1: And it became the thing of we'd sit in front of him and be like, what's wrong with you? And you'd be like, no, I'm fine. What's wrong with you? And he'd be like, no, I'm fine. And we really weren't.
2: Yeah,
1: you know?
2: I know.
1: But we've got stronger through that, and we are still fighting for it. And there is going to be a little baby Brooke at some point.
2: Honestly, I've got hope for both me and Jordan, and for anyone out there who is, you know, in a similar position. Just talk, talk. If you want to reach out to me on DMs, reach out to me, or if your partner wants to reach out to Jordan, like, reach out to him. And also, the show is going to raise so much awareness, and there is tests that you can get done, and there is things out there that can help you. And one thing I do always see is most people do get that beautiful baby in the end. Like, science is very advanced these days, and there's always going to be the light at the end of the tunnel. So for anyone going through it, me and Jordan totally can empathise with you, and we get it, and we're all on this journey together, aren't we?
1: Yeah, definitely, of course. And obviously, we are now going to talk about sort of our plans for the future and where me and you are going. And that is, the baby has been at the forefront of our future plans for such a long time now, and still is every day. And I feel like we're coping with it better. We're talking to the right people to get ourselves there.
2: Mm.
1: And we want that, which will happen.
2: Yeah.
1: Other plans for the future, naturally.
2: I'm just going to sit back.
1: Naturally.
2: I'm not getting
1: involved in this.
2: The talks
1: come in a relationship of when it is time for a ring.
2: I'm not even putting my 50 pence in here.
1: Because
2: I'll end up walking out.
1: No, don't walk out.
2: We've talked about this so many times, you've just taught me to shut up now.
1: I have. Gents, you can agree with me here, yeah? Any gent listening now that has proposed or is thinking about proposing, it is the only moment you get as a man, really, where you're fully in control, yeah? Sophie Kasai, my beautiful wife, is such a control freak when we do anything, any parties we do, anything we're doing. She has to be the one doing the plans. She likes everything to be done her way. Little spoiled Sophie.
2: John, you've got to remember, like, I have been on my own for a long time.
1: Of course.
2: So it's not just that.
1: Of course, but what I was
2: and
1: saying is...
2: being self-employed, right, people who are self-employed, you end up being a control freak.
1: Of course.
2: Because you are in control of your whole life.
1: Of course.
2: So when a man comes into your world,
1: yep,
2: it's very hard to adapt.
1: Of course, but what I'm saying is, when it comes to this is something I'm in control of, yeah, and I will make it the best day of your life, yeah, which I've always said to
2: and
1: you.
2: I've got all faith.
1: As a man, you can't win, because so I've turned around and said, oh, like, when am I going to get a ring? When are you going to do it? When are you going to do it? Now, if I went and did it tomorrow, she'd go, you're only doing it because I told you to do it. wish you would.
2: I feel like that's because I really pressured you. No, right.
1: You didn't even want to do it. You didn't even want to do it. You just I told you to.
2: You know what's really hard? Like, Geordie Shore, when the next series comes out in January, there is a scene where, you know, I am thinking about it quite a lot because I'm thinking, oh my God, I look like an absolute jealous bitch here. But James proposes to Leah.
1: Yeah.
2: And
1: amazing couple, by the way.
2: Oh my God.
1: An unbelievable proposal.
2: Everyone knows James is like a brother to me. Anyways, he proposes to Leah. It's the most perfect proposal. It was just beautiful. In Thailand, you know, it's out there in the press now, so we couldn't talk about it. But there was a moment when that all was going on and everyone was congratulating them and everyone was excited and she was showing her ring. There was a moment where I was like, it's like when I see pregnancy announcements as well, I had to run into the toilet and just have a moment.
1: Of course.
2: And I was like, oh God, I'm just having a moment. I feel really bad because I want to be happy for them, which I am. Mm. But as well, I'm quite sad for myself because it's not happened to me yet.
1: Of course.
2: And James has did it before. Anyway, so I sat in the toilet and just had a minute, forgot I had a mic on, looked to the left and there was a camera in my face. I thought, that's it. I was like, this is going to go out there and I'm going to look like an absolute, like, just jealous bitch. And, you know, when I talked to the producers about it, I said, look, they were like, do you want it shown? And I went, you know what? Just go for it.
1: Yeah.
2: Because I know a lot of girls can understand where I'm coming from. Mm. You know, when we do see other engagements or other baby announcements, things like that, we do give a little nudge to your partner. You go, oh,
1: cool. Tell look me at about that ring. It. And the thing is, when you get to our ages now, obviously, I'm touching 30, so's touching 50. I mean...
2: You, honestly...
1: I'm touching...
2: You no. need the Botox, love, not
1: me. I'm touching 30, so's touching 31. And...
2: you said I'm 30 on the train.
1: And you do see that people getting to the next stage of their lives now, which is people proposing, people having babies. And obviously, we've had to watch pregnancy announcements, a lot of them recently out of our mates, which has been tough. And engagements, like James's one when we was away and everything like that. But... like I said, I think you have to have a little bit of faith in your partner. If you know you're with the right partner, which I'd like to think you do, and I just pulled off the surprise birthday party of the year, by the way, and you didn't have a clue about it. I want to pull off a surprise like that times 10. So all I'd say is let me.
2: Of course, but I do get the fear because you do see these people who have been with the partners for like 10 years and the partner still hasn't proposed, or 5 years, anything like that. I'm like, I need commitment. I need commitment before... 5 year, like, I think that's really, really long. But I did speak to a friend and she was like, look, you want a baby, you want to be proposed to, you want a marriage, you want all them things.
1: If we do it all now, what else have we got to look forward to?
2: Exactly.
1: You pack me up and move on with someone else.
2: Well, I said that if you've done proposed within 5 years, I'm off. But look, I know them things are going to come, and when they do, it's special. And there's no rush. Of course, no rush for weddings and proposal. Baby things are different because of the woman's body clock. But when it comes to proposing... look, I'm happy to get married at 40, love.
1: Yeah.
2: You've got plenty of time.
1: Of course.
2: Engagement next year.
1: Yeah, yeah.
2: Anyways.
1: We'll leave the engagement with me, but I do think that. I think, and listeners, listen, we want your points of view. We want you to, if you watch a show and you've got a similar story to the engagement that we can talk about next week.
2: I'd like to know how long people think is, like, the time frame to be proposed to. Like, what are we saying on average? So are we saying 5 year, 2 year, 3 year, or
1: you could be ruining a lot of relationships here because there's definitely people sitting on 11, 12, 13 years.
2: I want to talk to some men. If they've been waiting, if they're doing 10 year and not proposing, we've got chats.
1: Right, listeners, we want you in next week talking about. No, we want some questions in. Sorry, for next week talking about.
2: How long have you waited for your ring?
1: How long have you waited for your ring, ladies? How long have you been waiting, men? If you waited that long, why have you not done it? And when should be the right time to do it?
2: Yep,
1: we want people's proposal stories.
2: Yep.
1: And tell us how you proposed. I need some tips.
2: I can give you some.
1: No.
2: Okay.
1: No.
2: Okay.
1: Absolutely not.
2: The reason...
1: I haven't got enough paper here in front of me to write down what you'd say.
2: You know the ring, though.
1: Yeah. Oh, of course. Harry Potter.
2: You know, like, I've seen a lot of people, like, women have actually picked their own ring and, like...
1: Yeah, I don't agree
2: with
1: that.
2: ...fully went with the men.
1: I'm quite old school there. I don't agree with that. Mm. I mean, I can't wait for the day that I ask your dad and talk to your dad. I get with your dad so well.
2: Yeah.
1: And I know it will make his day.
2: When you... are you planning on asking his hand?
1: Stop fishing, because I'm not going to say...
2: My mum said that the other day. She went, like, is he going to ask me if he can take my daughter's hand in marriage?
1: I should say yes anyway. She'd have said yes straight away.
10: Yeah, no, yeah, bother, why are why are you can have a man.
2: You know what? It is so fun because we really wanted to do a show like this, didn't we, Jordan?
1: Yeah, yeah, definitely.
2: And we it just came at the perfect, perfect time when we've been through a bit of a hard year.
1: Of course.
2: You know, we've filmed a lot of TV shows, whether it's Towie, Jordy Show, Fertility Show. We've done so much this year.
1: Of course.
2: And it's came to the end of the year now. And we can talk about the year that we've had, the year before that, and everything that we've been through. And I think me and Jordan, we're very good talkers and we're very good listeners.
1: I think so.
2: And we want to listen to a lot of other people's like advice and, you know, things that they've been through and be here to help people as well as tell our own story.
1: Of course. And I love the dynamic of couples, you know. I do think we've got some really, really good guests lined up coming in as well. And I think that being able to give a male point of view and a female point of view and how different we look at things. We're going to do some games where it'll be me and the other fella guest against you and the girl guest or couple v couple, Mr. and Mrs. You know, this is a really fun way of exploring couples, and we always wanted to do something like this. Help couples, have fun with some couples.
2: Yeah.
1: And listen, there might be couples out there that really need our help. I think you're so good at advice. I'd like to think I am as well.
2: Well, I've been around the block.
1: Yeah, absolutely.
2: Yeah, I've dealt with a lot, and so have you, Jordan.
1: Of course.
2: So, and we've finally got our happy ending.
1: Of course.
2: I mean, this show could be our make or break, Jordan. Make or break.
1: It saved me a lot of money on that ring if it was a break, I tell you.
2: Nah, never, never. That's one thing me and John done. We've got really strong, haven't we, this year as well.
1: We have.
2: We can end it on a high, love.
1: We can end on a high. And let's involve some fun in this radio show now. We are going to play our first game. We're going to play a different game every week. But today's game is real or fake. Now, we're going to get lists. We'll read out one at a time, and we're going to discuss whether these celebrity couples were real couples, have been real couples, are real couples, or fake.
2: Okay.
1: And made up, yeah?
2: Okay.
1: So we're going to go first one off the list.
2: Showmancers, then. Pretend he's showmancers.
1: Either that or just completely try and imagine them. We're going to work out if that was real or fake. So if someone said, for example, Jordan Brooke and Sophie Kassiah, they was a real couple.
2: Yeah, all right.
1: So we're going to move on to the first couple, which is Dwayne The Rock Johnson and Emma Watson. Now, that is basically putting the biggest WWE star there ever was with Hermione Granger.
2: So, you've got... So do a quote for... You do...
1: Please listen to that.
2: Well, I know, yeah. So, can you smell what The Rock is cooking?
1: Yeah.
2: And what's Hermione's famous line?
1: Hello, Hamora.
2: So, can you smell what The Rock is cooking? Hello, Hamora. It doesn't really go.
1: No. And, like, look at the size of him and the size of her.
2: Yeah, that is no.
1: Imagine if they was in their full get-up, yeah? Obviously, he's been in loads of films, but dress him as like...
2: He's in his little pants.
1: Dress him as The Rock with his armbands on, and her in a school robe.
2: She's got a little Habra-Cadabra thing on.
1: You do not talk about Harry Potter, like Habra-Cadabra.
2: Don't even get me started.
1: That's not a real
2: Harry
1: spell.
2: Potter.
1: All you Harry Potter fans out there,
2: I just don't get it. Harry Potter's just the biggest ick.
1: So, are we in agreement that Hermione Granger was never with The Rock?
2: Never.
1: Yeah?
2: That's chalk and cheese.
1: It's fake?
2: Is it fake?
1: It's fake. Well done, Sophie. It's fake. Right, moving on to the next one. We have got Mila Kunis and Macaulay Culkin. Now,
2: I think that's real. I don't know why. It's given real.
1: Kevin from Home Alone.
2: It's given real.
1: What, when they was kids? Because I don't remember it recently in the press. Is that like a childhood little one when they was really young?
2: Yeah, but you've got to remember, I'm older than you. I think this was a thing, you know.
1: Well, after Home Alone, obviously, when he was a lot older. Or are you talking about like a little thing when I was at school? Did they go to school together?
2: I think they had a kiss behind the school hall.
1: Yeah?
2: Yeah. I think I can vision it.
1: That was a real couple?
2: I think like that no, a little
1: listen,
2: kiss.
1: They was a real couple.
2: They were?
1: Yeah.
2: Told you. My generation, Jordan.
1: Right. Now we're moving on to Tiger and Avril Lavigne.
2: No, you don't mix R&B with rock. It's just not a thing.
1: No? Give us a little bit of top one of Tiger's songs.
2: Where?
1: Is that, are you broken? Are you stuck?
2: Well, that's his tune, of course. Where? The one that...
1: And then one from Avril Lavigne?
2: He was a skater boy. He said, see you later, boy. It just doesn't go.
1: What do we reckon? Real or fake?
2: Well, I don't know. Is Avril...
1: I'm going fake. I don't think Avril Lavigne was with Tiger.
2: Didn't someone say Avril Lavigne died?
1: No.
2: Or was that not her on the... What's that one that she went away on a flight? Something happened. It was a conspiracy. So Avril Lavigne's still alive?
1: Avril Lavigne, to my best of knowledge, is still alive. Yes, she is.
2: But she didn't get with Tiger.
1: Was she with Tiger? So, give me your answer.
2: Well, Tiger's not going to date Kylie Jenner, but previously dated Avril Lavigne. Like, come on.
1: So, you're saying fake?
2: I'm
1: saying fake.
2: Fake all over it. Fake is my bum.
1: They was actually a couple.
10: No, they weren't.
1: Yeah, they was.
2: R&B and rock collided.
1: No, and only recently.
2: What?
1: Only recently they was together. He was riding a skateboard down.
2: I bet he was. And what? And he made her wet.
1: You sound like a CD that's stuck.
2: Yeah.
1: Right, moving on to our next one. This is one of my favourite actors of all time. I love him.
2: One of my favourite rappers.
1: Tom Hanks and Cardi B.
2: Nah.
1: Surely not.
2: Cardi B is like a stripper. She's from the ends.
1: Yeah, mind you, Tom Hanks is never travel anywhere with Tom Hanks.
2: Why?
1: Well, if you look at the list of what he's done Castaway,
2: yeah.
1: Sully.
2: Oh.
1: What else has he done?
2: What happens? He just gets lost
1: Captain,
2: in the villa.
1: Captain Phillips.
2: Oh my God! You don't want it. I can't imagine him to be trapped with Cardi B anywhere, because she would. She'd probably do your head in, but...
1: God, she'd ruin him. Can you imagine Cardi B shagging Tom Hanks?
2: She would give it a good go. Honestly, you want to see her twerking, Jordan? I love Cardi B. I'm a big fan of her. You're obviously a fan of Tom Hanks, aren't you? But it's just not... I mean, he's probably been there when she's been at the strip club. I can imagine that.
1: Yeah?
2: Yeah, dude, boy. He's been there. He's watched her back in the day in Miami, being on that pole, and he's went, there you go, love, there's a couple of dollars. But right. I don't think they've...
1: I'm saying fake. I'm 100%, no. I'm 100% sure on this one. And the answer is fake.
2: Yes.
1: Tom Hanks and Cardi B was...
2: Fake as her bum.
1: Never together. Yes. let's go down to one that I... Because I don't know a few of them ones. Let's go down to Keanu Reeves and Lady Gaga.
2: Who's Keanu Reeves?
1: Neo at The Matrix. John Wick.
2: Oh, see, that's just your thing, but Lady Gaga.
1: You know Keanu Reeves is. Long black hair, John Wick, got a blue staff like ours.
2: How do I know a guy with long hair and a dog?
1: John Wick, the film. All right, Matrix, Neo, leather jacket, black glasses.
2: I don't watch these things. I actually don't know. Lady Gaga, though.
1: All right, I wouldn't say there was ever together.
2: I don't know, I think they do.
1: Yeah,
2: something sounds weird. Staffy dog, long dark hair and Gaga, that is her type.
1: Yeah.
2: She loves the staff in the
1: game. So you're saying real? You're saying real? I'm saying fake, yeah?
2: I think it's real.
1: And the answer is fake. Keanu Reeves was never with Lady Gaga.
2: Oh, for God's sake. David Beckham and Jerry Halliwell.
1: Never, because he's obviously with Posh.
2: No, I think this is real.
1: No. Was he with Jerry first?
2: I think they had a fling first. I think. When I watched the documentary, I'm sure he mentioned it.
1: No, he wouldn't. So you're telling... I thought he always... When I've known... I wish I did know David Beckham. I'm talking like
2: I know
1: him.
2: I'm telling
1: but
2: you.
1: He always wanted Posh.
2: I think they went on a date. Is it true?
1: It is. You're right. Wrong. It's fake. David Beckham was never with Jerry Halliwell. It was always Posh and
2: Bex. That is me to a T. I've just made a complete scenario in my head the way I believe it.
1: Yeah.
2: That's scary, that, isn't
1: it? Yeah, it is. We're going to go on to the last one now.
2: Yep.
1: Now, this I can't ever see being real. Tom Cruise... And Cher. So Tom Cruise, one of the... he's probably my favourite actor of all time.
2: I don't know,
1: Maverick. So you can imagine like Tom Cruise riding his motorbike being really cool in like Mission Impossible and she's on the back. And
2: she's like, do you believe?
1: Love after love. What do you think? I don't think they was ever together. Cher, actually, Tom Cruise is older than you think. Tom Cruise is touching 60. He looks
2: Cher's
1: good for 60.
2: Odd.
1: Likes an older woman, me and you.
2: Oh. Someone said I look like Cher with my curly hair. Do you believe?
1: And I was named after Tom Cruise in one of his films.
2: Maybe it was.
1: Maybe it's a sign.
2: Come on, let's give them a go.
1: And I've just bought a motorbike. Do you want to get on the back and sing Believe?
2: Yeah, 100%. I think they kissed.
1: Oh, I'm saying real, purely off the back of me and you. Tom Cruise was with Cher.
2: Yay!
1: Do we know what year they was together? Yeah, we're going to look it up.
2: I want to know if it was a kiss or they went full way or like a proper like thing.
1: That's mad. That's why we ended up together. Tom Cruise. Sure. Right.
2: Now, I don't know if that's a compliment or not.
1: Well, I don't know. Put your curly hair back in and we'll see.
2: Okay.
1: 1985, they was together.
2: Really?
1: Yeah.
2: God.
1: You was born.
2: Right.
1: That is the end of our game this week. We'll be back with another game next week. And for now, we're just going to go to break two. We'll see you in a couple of minutes.
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20: I've gone onto your screen time here, right?
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20: And if I spent an average of 22 hours a day doing something, I think I'd consider it a relationship.
21: Oh my God. 22 hours?
20: A day? How? How? What are you doing on your phone? The total screen time from last week was 155 hours and 28 minutes.
21: Yeah.
0: VAR, you serious? With Cecil G. Thomas.
22: What is the point of an umbrella?
21: That come out of nowhere.
22: Bro, they make me feel ill, bro.
21: No, you can't do
22: no,
21: that.
22: No, no,
21: I'm
22: they
21: guilty,
22: made,
21: you can't
22: no.
21: Do
22: they
21: that.
22: Make me feel absolutely ill. And it's been obviously ridiculous recently because there's been so much rain. Mm-hmm. I'll tell you why I hate umbrellas. They're too big for the pavement, and they're too big for one person, and they're way too small for two people. At least half of me, at least my left side or my right side, is getting drenched in rain.
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2: Woo.
1: Now we are on to the last section of our show now,
2: aww,
1: which is all to do with you beautiful listeners.
2: Mm.
1: Now these are your questions and horror stories, where me and Sophie are going to answer some of your questions regarding relationships. And we're going to invite you now, we want you to send all of your problems, questions, anything to do with relationship, horror stories. You can send that,
2: hear it all.
1: Yeah, we want to hear it all. You can send that via voice notes to the show. So if you check all of our socials, all the information there of how you can send us these voice notes will be on our Instagram and socials. Now, Soph.
2: Yeah,
1: this is
2: on.
1: The first question we've been sent in.
2: I feel angry already.
1: I really want your opinion on this one. Ready?
2: Oh, God, yeah,
1: so my girlfriend is considering dumping me because she keeps having dreams of me cheating on her. Even though I've never cheated on her, she picks fights with me and won't let me hug or kiss her. What should I do?
2: Right.
1: Talk about personal experience a minute.
2: Okay, so there's when I've read about dreams and stuff, there's a reason why you have sex dreams. Every dream means something, okay?
1: Yeah.
2: So with the sex dreams, it means something.
1: Right.
2: And it makes you think that you've... When women have, like, sex dreams, you feel like you've got it because there's a gut instinct.
1: Right.
2: So we think that. We think, oh, my God, I'm having cheating dreams because he's cheating on us.
1: No, but you've had so many... Not so many.
2: No, but I'm...
1: But you've done that to me. I've woke up and you fully won't speak to me and you go, you kissed someone else last night in my dream.
2: But I get where she's coming from. She's probably thinking he is actually doing it, right? Which will probably be a little bit of her insecurities. She's probably been through a lot in the past. So now she's thinking, oh, my God, he's doing it to me, but... That doesn't mean it. It just... I'm sure there's a reason for it. It's like, it's sexually...
1: It is funny.
2: I need to Google it.
1: It is funny
2: something.
1: How dreams affect you, though. Because I have dreams, like, I can have an argument with someone and I wake up with a raging hump and you thought, no, it's a dream, but you really are affected by who it was.
2: Yeah.
1: Like, I've had an argument with your mum in my dream.

0: was only that, but how about the dream yet about me in prison?
1: What was that one?
0: When I was in prison. Do you not remember?
1: No.
0: Yeah, you
1: what
0: do.
1: What is it? I don't want to know. No, bring it up, because there's been so many.
0: No, it was bad.
1: Is that with a really big penis?
0: Yeah. We'll leave that on there. We'll leave that one
1: there. I do think dreams means like you do have something on your mind, especially when it comes to the sexual things. Oh, you're just really horny and you just need a shark. But there is no need for it to be horrible to you and not be able to kiss or cuddle.
0: What would I do as the man? I would plan a lovely night for just you two. I'd get her some lovely lingerie and I would have a lovely night just you two shagging. So all she can think about is you, not you shagging someone else.
1: Yeah, I just generally believe that sounds like someone who is really horny. She just needs a good shag.
0: Yeah, absolutely. Right, on to our second question now. This is a weird one. The name my fiancé wants to name our baby is the same name of her first love. Am I in the wrong or is this weird?
1: Now, going a little bit off topic, there's a similar scenario where, you know, like ex-boyfriend and girlfriends might talk about baby names.
0: Right.
1: But then you meet someone else and you call it the baby name you've always wanted, but it was with your ex.
0: Right. But this similar was actually, but listen, this was actually the name of his ex. Like.
1: Nah.
0: If you tried to call my son,
1: it's
0: your
1: hard.
0: If you tried to call your son, our son, your first boyfriend's name, I'd be like, absolutely not.
1: It's not okay. But if it's a common name, like something like Craig.
0: No. For me, it's a no-go.
1: It is a massive no-go. Like, yeah, it is a massive no-go. But if it's a common name and you've always wanted that name.
0: If we had a lovely little daughter and I tried to call her my first bird's name, what would you say?
1: I'd be like, the same name as mine.
0: No, my first bird's name.
1: Oh, I don't know our name, so I'm glad.
0: Yeah.
1: I'm glad.
0: But you would never let that happen.
1: I wouldn't. No, I
0: actually,
1: wouldn't.
0: It would be awkward if it was your name, because it is the same name as my ex-bird's.
1: Exactly. You've got away with that one.
0: I can call my daughter the same name as my ex-bird, because it's your name.
1: But I think, it is bad, because it's like you're going to look at that kid every day and think, that is your ex-boyfriend. Like, you're going to just be reminded of his name, aren't you? So I think that's a no-go. But, you know, going off topic as well, like, people plan these baby names for a very long time, and maybe she had that before she met the ex. You don't know. You don't know the real scenario, Jordan.
0: Yeah, true. But I think it's weird. I don't think you're wrong. I don't think you're in the weird. I would tell your fiancé to absolutely do one. I think there's so many names out there, you know. Have a look at what Megan Fox and Machine Gun Kelly are going to call
1: their son. Take a leaf out of their book. Call it Vampire or something, or Dracula.
0: No, there is so many names out there. You don't need to call it anything like that.
1: No, you don't. You don't. But yeah, you know, I think you just need good chats there. And look, having a baby is such a special moment. You don't want to be reminded of anyone's ex-boyfriend when that pops out the vagina.
0: No, especially if you're having dreams about it as well, like the top question. They're two. My advice for both them is, I've said the one about the first one, have a lovely romantic night with your girlfriend, and then the second one is absolutely do not let them call it that name.
1: Yeah, nah. You know what? When it comes to baby names, there is so many out there, and me and John are always stuck on one.
0: Well, we've got ours, haven't we?
1: We've got ours.
0: And you're never going to know.
1: Actually, we've got both.
0: We have got both.
1: Boy and girl.
0: Boy and girl. But until it happens, they're going to be firmly sealed under our belt.
1: Yeah. I think baby names now, people keep it such a secret. It's like such a secret thing now, isn't it?
0: I think it should be, though. It's nice.
1: Yeah?
0: Yeah. Mm. And the whole finding out what you're having thing. I mean, we will do a gender reveal, because I know you love a party. That's the only reason you're going to do it. But I'd like to.
1: What about
0: gender
1: reveal and
0: a
1: baby shower?
0: Yeah, all right, we'll do both.
1: You are so impatient. That is a lie. You are so impatient. You will need to know what it is. I can't ever imagine you settling and thinking, yeah, I don't know if I'm having a boy or girl. Like, you've got OCD. You would need everything sorted for that baby.
0: Yeah, true. I'd like to get the bedroom sorted and everything like that. Yeah.
1: Yeah.
0: It's going to be exciting times, aren't it? We've got some exciting times ahead.
1: We have. But we've got so many exciting times ahead, especially on this show as well. We've got great things coming up. But
0: that's it.
1: For that,
0: we
1: George.
0: Have. Well, unfortunately, ladies and gentlemen, we have reached the end of our first episode of Couple Goals today. So have you enjoyed it?
1: I could just sit here all day. I'm ready for another hour.
0: No, thank you for everybody listening. 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Just what do you have to say, Soph?
1: So you're ready? Hopefully this works. Alexa, play Foobar Radio.
0: Yeah, and hopefully if it doesn't understand Geordie, you ready? Alexa!
1: But there's so many places and ways to watch this, and obviously this will be all over social media as well. So please show me and Jordan some love and get your questions in your comments.

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1: You'll be able to listen back to our show on any good podcasting platforms, but for now it is going to be goodbye. 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There might be two. Yep. You might be lucky. And we're going to be playing some games with them, talking more things relationships, what's good, what's bad. We'll slip the marriage question again. We managed to cover that today. Thanks for your help.
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13: A report's out in the next hour after a public inquiry into how Lucy Letby was able to repeatedly kill and harm babies in a hospital's neonatal unit. Tanita Sims can tell us more.
14: The inquiry was launched back in 2023 following the former nurse's multiple convictions for murder, an attempted murder of newborns at the Countess of Chester Hospital between 2015 and 2016. While there have been calls for a retrial, the chair, Lady Thirlwalls, made clear she's not been looking at the convictions themselves, but the culture in the hospital and whether Letby's crimes could have been prevented. The 36-year-old is currently serving 15 whole life terms.
13: The government's thinking about bringing in a rule that big donors to political parties would have to prove they live in the UK. It follows two big donations to Reform UK over the weekend, totalling over £70 million. Both the billionaires behind them were based abroad, but reports suggest they've recently moved back to Britain. The Culture Secretary has told Lifeboat volunteers she'll raise the issue of online abuse with social media firms. Lisa Nandy's written to RNLI staff to offer her support after many said they'd been targeted during anti-migrant protests earlier this month. She's praised her determination to keep people safe along the UK's coastlines. Eye scans could help detect a common heart condition years before it's diagnosed. Atrial fibrillation can cause strokes but can be missed on tests. Now experts think the condition can be spotted through a simple eye scan. Joseph Humer has been working on the research.
15: The interesting bit is that so many of these patients with atrial fibrillation are not aware that they have it, because you may not even notice it. So between 15 to 40% of patients with atrial fibrillation are not aware that they have it.
13: Finally, if you're off to the pub tonight, well, you might not need to carry a wallet with you anymore to prove you're old enough for a pint. From today, pubs and shops in England and Wales are allowed to accept digital ID as proof of age for buying alcohol. But it might take a little while yet for it to be adopted everywhere. That's the latest from Radio News Hub. I'm Phil Towers.
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18: Welcome back to Access All Areas. 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Oh, Antigone, you are stunning. She's giving mermaid.
19: Yeah, thank you.
18: You so always
19: can't
18: look.
19: Take my eyes off her.
20: We came close, wouldn't we?
19: We did. It's like,
20: you know,
19: we rang
20: things
19: ahead.
20: Like that make me so happy.
19: Really?
20: Like, really?
19: Yeah, I know. We got a photo.
18: I didn't get the memo. It's clearly...
20: It's okay. That makes, do you know what that means? That makes you Beyonce in our trio today.
19: Oh, there you go. Yeah. We're the backing dancers.
18: Yeah. I'll take that. It's so lovely to see you. I've not seen you for a little while.
20: I know. It's been age. I haven't been in London. I've literally been in, I've been living in Athens for the last year, so I just got back.
18: I love a bit of grace. You're a busy girl nowadays, aren't you? There's so much I want to ask you, but obviously I've got to start with, because it's how so many of our listeners and followers originally got to know you on our screens from Love Island. Have you been watching this season, or I'm guessing not if you're in Athens?
20: Do you know what? I actually haven't, but you can't avoid it. Like, because I obviously follow Love Island on Instagram. Mm. I see every day the highlights and the teasers, and you kind of get, so I kind of know what's going on.
19: Literally.
20: So I know a little bit, but I'm not like fully invested.
18: You're
20: not,
18: you've got the toe in, but you ain't got the leg in.
19: It's hard to avoid, really, isn't
20: you can't,
19: it? Like, you'll know all the characters
20: totally,
19: and who's dating who.
20: I know
19: socials.
20: What's going on. I know that... AO kind of shut things off with Mimi.
19: There
20: is
19: you go.
20: Right? You see?
19: That's it.
18: How do you find, from what you see on social alone, obviously, how do you feel when content pops up on Love Island? Is it fond memories?
20: Yeah,
18: is it triggering?
20: Totally. No, totally. You know, and I'm like, I'll always be cool to talk about it and whatever. I feel like, you know, you sign up to the show, it's going to always be part of the story, and I'm good with that. And it's like definitely fond memories. It was a crazy time.
18: Yeah,
20: I really like, I enjoyed my experience and like what everything that came after it. So yeah, I'm good with it.
19: Did you feel cheated at all? Because you were only in there for 8 days, was it?
20: Yeah, do you know what, though? I believe in the universe, and I think that someone up there was looking out for me, and that was what my story was meant to be.
19: Yeah.
20: I feel like I was lucky enough that I was portrayed as myself for the most part. I felt like I got like a kind of honest kind of show of that. And, you know, it worked out well for me. I mean, I'll be honest, when I first like left and it was only like a week, I thought this is a disaster. Like, I'm just like, you know what I mean? Ordinarily.
18: Because the whole process you go through in the I think a lot of people just think you rock up, jump on your easy jet. Get there.
20: Definitely.
18: There's a whole build up to getting cast and getting on there.
20: No, exactly. And you know, normally it's just not a good sign if you leave so early, but like, thankfully I came back to so much love, and like, most people felt like I'd been cheated. But it still blows my mind how many people watch the show. And like, I've just been in Greece, like I said, I was in Mykonos, and there's loads of Americans, and the amount of people that come, they're like, oh my god, you're Antigone from Love Island. I'm like, why do you guys watch this? People from like Lebanon, from like Saudi, like the most crazy places all do it. And like, they tend to know me because it's like the Middle Eastern connection, because I'm from Cyprus, obviously. So I'm not mad at the way it went, because I'm happy. And
18: it's all worked out well.
20: My husband wasn't in there anyway, so I didn't waste
18: any more outfits? You've done your 8 days.
20: And I landed time back to in go London on Gay Pride, which is like my favourite day of the year in London, with my mum and sister. So I came back to such a fun day. It was 2 years ago now, but like, it was great.
19: Oh my god,
18: I absolutely love that.
19: Yeah.
18: So I wanted to ask you, babe. Like, I mean, you've got fond memories, which is amazing. Mm. If the phone rang now,
20: yeah,
18: hopefully it won't during the interview, but say it did after.
20: Put me on silent.
18: And it will. No, you're all right, babe. Won't kick you out of the studio if it does. But say it's ITV calling, yeah, and they're like, right, babes, there's a boarding pass. It's just been emailed to you. Get yourself to Stansted. Jump on the flight. We want you to be a bombshell in the morning. What would you say to ITV?
20: Do you know what? I don't think I'd do it. Like, listen, I never say never, because you don't know in this life. I never thought I would have done Love Island in the first place, honestly. Mm. When I first got the email about it, I literally screenshotted it to my family group chat. I was like, never in a million years.
19: Oh, my God.
20: So, you never know, but yeah. I don't think so. I don't think so, because I feel like I said, it went really that nicely for me. I'm happy with it. Like, I don't want to go and muddy it. And,
18: yeah.
20: You know, and I don't think so. I don't think so.
19: Do you know, as well, your music career started quite young.
20: Yeah.
19: So you were signed to a record label at 14.
20: Yeah, to a publishing deal. So it was for songwriting.
19: Right.
20: Yeah, when I was 14. And then I signed my first record deal. I think I was like 17.
19: Oh my God.
20: And then I signed with Island Records and I was 19. It's been a roller coaster. It's been a journey. Yeah.
19: And
20: yeah.
19: Do you think people think then that your single that you have out now, it's called Lie Lie, that is off the back of Love Island? Have people thought that? Or do people know that you were a songwriter and musician before you went in?
20: I think people know that I was a singer first, because I think even when I went on the show, I was like, I'm a singer.
19: Yeah.
20: And if you look at my socials or whatever, it's always been like who I am and what I do. Mm-hmm. So I think, but there's definitely people that like probably speculated that. Mm-hmm. But yeah, no, I've been doing this music thing for a long time.
18: The A&R Birch Radio.
20: It should have been in the Grammys.
18: Put it out there, babe. Put it out there. Yeah. Just want to come back to you and say, like, when you got the initial email, like, so when Love Island approached you to do it the first time round, did they send another email when they was casting for All Stars? Did they ask if you would do it?
20: I did get a call. Yeah, I did get a call to see if I was interested. But I at first said, yeah, I'll come in for a chat. And then I didn't even end up bothering going, because I just thought it's not what I want to do.
19: Right.
20: It didn't feel right. It's not what I'm after right now, what my soul wants or what I'm chasing. Like, you know, it was such a fun thing to do, but it's not like my story.
18: So do you think if you was to have accepted All Stars when it was offered, do you think you would have been doing it for the wrong reasons? Like, in terms of, like, you know, some people, and everyone has their own story and their own journey, the most overused word in reality TV.
19: Yeah.
18: But some people, and there's no shame in it, some people go on shows for the profile and the clout and stuff. Mm. I think I would just rather be honest and go, you know, if I meet someone lovely, but actually I'd quite like a pretty little thing deal.
20: I've always said this from the get-go.
18: Yeah. But like, that's why I think you're so refreshing.
20: Because I think everybody is lying.
18: Yeah.
20: If I say that they're just going on there for love. That doesn't mean that you won't find love. Because they're like, it's actually crazy how many couples are married or have kids or have made it. Like, you can find love on that show for sure. And if my husband was in there, I always say this, then great.
18: Yeah, like, you weren't gonna.
20: I would have been down for that. But like, anybody who says that they're purely going on there to find love, like, that is not the easiest way to find love.
19: I know.
20: It's not the most possible. The chances, like, you're going on there because it's an amazing experience. It's really fun. It's really cool. And who knows what, like, opportunities can come from it. I don't think that's the wrong reasons.
18: No.
20: I actually think it's like people that, like, I mean, I can't speak for everybody, but I think it's disingenuous to say that you're just going on there for love. It's like all reality TV. You know, you're making a life for yourself. You're figuring out what your story can be and what can come from it, what you can do. Like, why not?
18: Did you notice a difference? Like you say, obviously music has always been your destiny and you was doing it well before Love Island came into your life. But, you know, some people, especially if they only get to know you from a TV show in particular, do you think you face an even harder time of things stepping into another industry?
20: For sure. Yeah. I mean, listen, you look at so many people. Cardi B is one of the biggest artists in the world. Mm. She literally has won Grammys and played at the biggest stages in the world. And she started on a reality show, Love and Hip Hop.
19: I didn't even know that.
20: Exactly. So, you know, for me, I always knew going into the show that I was going to face like the Love Island stigma when it comes to music. I kind of took that on the chin. I knew that that was going to be the case, and I definitely have felt that, and I definitely, it's quite frustrating because I think sometimes people doubt my credibility. It's only when they come to a show or they watch put and they go, oh, okay, she's actually good.
18: Yeah.
20: And that, but I'm okay with that, you know, like there's something satisfying about, you know, showing people what I can do in the moment. But there's pros and cons to both, you know, like before I went on Love Island, I was literally, you know, I was working side jobs. I was doing like, whether it was like waitressing or whether it was like little open mic nights to get 50 quid. It was like, you know, I wasn't making money as an independent musician because I was independent again. You know, I had money left over from my record deal that with Island that didn't work, and I was using that to like build my music up and fund my career, but it wasn't enough to live on and sustain. And like my parents were looking at me sideways, like, "Girl, you gotta," you know. So what Love Island did was give me liberty to make money on social media to continue pursuing my dream. I knew I wasn't gonna leave Love Island and overnight be Dua Lipa. Like I knew it wasn't gonna be like that simple.
19: Yeah.
20: But what it's done is given me the freedom and the opportunities to be able to keep doing music and be like financially okay.
19: Yeah.
20: And I, like I mentioned, I was living in Greece and I was opening up for one of the biggest artists out there. If I didn't turn up in Greece with however many followers I have, I would have never got that opportunity.
18: Right. Yeah.
20: So it all works out in a weird way.
19: It was all part of the plan.
20: Yeah, there's pros and cons. I definitely, like, you know it. Like, there's definitely a stigma when you do reality TV, but, you know, who cares?
18: But you know what? I very much have the mentality, but I'm kind of like this when it comes to trolls or anything. I've got such a thick skin. Like, I'll take it on a chin. And I don't know if this is a really weird thing to say, but it makes me want to prove you 100%. Wrong.
19: Yeah.
18: If you tell me I can't do so, I'm like, bollocks.
19: Watch me
18: do it. And exactly. I've got to show you that exactly. I could do it. So actually, you're spurring me on to be the best version of me. Because if you exactly. tell me I can't do it, I'm doing it, boo.
20: Exactly. And you know, the thing is that you said, you know what you're good at. People want to hear you talk. People want to see you doing what you're doing now. So you do that. Like, and it's the same with music. Like, I like it when I go to like a snooty gig or something, and then there's other artists, and then I go on and I do what I do, and I see people go like, kind of the attitude is like, oh yes, that Antigone from Love Island, and then slowly I watch them go
19: little dance,
20: fair enough. Cool. And I love that. That's a win. So yeah. You know,
18: we're the same.
20: Yeah, exactly.
18: Love that.
20: That's, I mean, amazing. Listen, sometimes it's like, don't be mean.
18: I don't,
20: there's definitely times where it's like a little bit disheartening.
18: Yeah.
20: But you just have to learn to let it bounce off
18: you.
19: Yeah.
18: Especially if you're going to have a career in this industry.
19: Exactly.
18: Like.
20: That's
19: so
20: the thing.
19: If
20: you
19: anything,
20: have to be thick-skinned.
19: It's kind of trained you in a way to when you're a big successful musician.
20: Yeah, and I think I went into the show with quite like a level, I knew who I was and I had a level head, and I'd been hustling in this industry for a while, and also I'd been in this scene a lot. It wasn't like all of a sudden my whole world changed. Actually, it didn't. Other than the fact that people knew me, my days didn't change. The people I was mixing with didn't change that much. So it wasn't like such a shock to the system.
18: You knew the coup before.
20: Yeah, exactly.
18: Yeah. It weren't like you was naive to it. You knew exactly what you had to come out and do it.
20: Yeah.
18: What's been like your biggest pinch me moment? Because so many mad things happen. Is opening huge tours for people, being recognised by people from the States or Australia? Because a lot comes from, because you still live your life. You don't ever feel any different yourself.
20: No.
18: You go do these jobs or these TV shows. You're still you.
20: Yeah.
18: But then it's almost life changes around you. It's not you that changes.
20: Yeah. If you've got good people around you and you're in that place, then I guess not. I don't really know what my biggest pinch me moment is. Like, actually, my biggest pinch me moment is when I worked with a songwriter called Diane Warren, who was always like a big influence to me. But this is before Love Island. Mm-hmm. But that was, and she said to me that she's written songs for everybody. Like, she wrote Don't Want to Miss a Thing by Aerosmith. She wrote She's written songs for Justin Bieber, Beyonce.
18: She's one of
20: the biggest writers in the world. And she said to me, I've written for so many people, but your voice is the voice I hear in my head when I write songs. That's probably my biggest pinch me moment.
18: Oh my God, that's my biggest pinch me moment.
19: Just hearing that story.
18: Yeah.
20: It was a few years ago now, but like, I'll never forget that.
18: That's a confidence boost and up, isn't it?
19: Is she going to write a song with you at some point?
20: I recorded a song that she wrote and I love it, but I don't know when I'm going to release it because it doesn't necessarily fit the sound that I'm putting out right now.
19: Right.
20: But, you know, I would love to come full circle and work with her again.
19: That would be so cool. So are you actually working on an album right now?
20: I am. I'm working on an EP, which is like a mini album.
19: Right.
20: I just released a single called Lie Lie. Mm-hmm.
18: Love it.
20: Lie Lie is kind of just about like the concept of broken trust, in the sense of like the story is like you want to forgive somebody and you're actually annoyed that they've done this, like in the sense of like, you've ruined my peace of mind now. Mm. That's what the song's about. It's about the actually trying to forgive somebody, but being like, now when you go out, I'm in bed thinking, oh, I can't rest.
19: Yeah.
20: And that's like, you know, people say the whole, like, we used a lot of like mirror analogies in the video, in the visualizer and things like that, because it's all like that thing of once a mirror's cracked,
19: yeah,
20: you can still see the reflection, you can try and piece it together, but it's always going to be there.
18: Yeah.
20: So that's Lie. And then my next single is, I think it's going to come out end of August. We're figuring out the exact date, but it's called Habibi.
18: Love it.
20: Yeah, it's one of my favourite things that I'm putting out. I had the visual in my head for this song before I wrote the song. I was like, I want to write a song to create this visual. So we shot the video for it in Athens a few weeks ago. And yeah, I'm really excited about it. It's like my whole EP and the whole project is like a combination of Greek and Middle Eastern soundscapes combined with like modern production and the UK sound, and like merging that culture, my culture, together. So I'm really excited for the journey, that like the musical journey that I'm going to take everyone on with this.
19: Oh, I can't
18: Is
19: wait
18: it
19: to hear it.
18: Quite therapeutic and cathartic when being a songwriter? Because I know a lot of people and my friends that have written books, for instance, and I'm guessing it might be similar, might be completely fucking wrong, but writing a song, but putting pen to paper, I think, I mean, obviously we all get our phone out sometimes and write notes on there if we have to, but I'm a list writer, and I have to have a pad and a pen in my bedside table, because my mind, especially at night, the minute it's time to go to bed, I'm in bed, I'm thinking I'm going on Dragon's Den, doing this, you know, I could put the well to rights at night when the lights go out. Do you have this thing when you kind of start writing music, is it almost a therapy?
20: It is literally therapy. It is the most like cathartic thing, writing a song, especially when I go through something and then I write a song about it, and the closer I get the song to the accurate situation, it's so satisfying. Like I'll give you an example. There was a situation that I had with a guy that I was dating, and he like was, I won't swear, but you know. And
18: could swear here, darling.
20: And anyway, long story short, he really played the nice guy, and then 180'd, you know, and it was like I'd never really been in a situation like that before, and I was so upset about it. And I was in Athens, I was with my manager, who I write a lot with as well, because he's a songwriter too, and I was just talking about the situation, and then he started kind of freestyling on the guitar, and I just like sung out a lot of the song and wrote this song called Trojan Horse. If you know the story of the Trojan horse, it's all about like the enemy's hiding, like somebody not showing you who they are. Anyways, it turned out to be one of my favourite songs that I've written. I'm really excited for that to come out on the EP. And it makes any negative situation worth living when I get an amazing song out of it.
19: It's very Taylor Swift, isn't it?
20: She's one of my biggest inspirations since I was young, because, you know, and yeah, like, it is true. If I date you, if I have a little situation... I wrote a song called Nervous that came out last year about a guy that I've literally met like two or three times.
19: Does he know this song?
20: No, he doesn't. He doesn't. And you know what? He recently said in my DMs.
18: His old arsehole's going, he's thinking, shit, she's got a right. But don't... I think that karma's a bitch.
20: Exactly.
18: Yeah,
20: but it's
18: always
20: negative.
18: No. Like you say, it's almost compensation, especially if you've had a bad relationship or situation. Happy days.
20: Yeah. Right, if it's for the plot and if it's for the art, then it's fine.
18: Yeah. Exactly.
20: It really does put like a silver lining on any sort of negative situation, because I'm like, all right, cool, let's just see what happens.
18: Yeah.
19: Yeah, you can turn it around just like that.
20: Exactly.
19: I'm kind of jealous of that skill now. Yeah.
18: I absolutely love it. So in terms of the next single, you don't know the exact date, but you're thinking around end of August. Love that summer bang. Well, I'll say summer, hopefully it comes. I'm still waiting.
20: I know, honestly, like I just said to the producer, like, this, the UK is embarrassing us.
19: It's
20: right
19: embarrassing
20: now.
19: Yeah, yeah, you
20: like, it's actually embarrassing. I should have, really.
19: Yeah,
20: when I was leaving Greece, everyone was like to me, you're leaving Greece in the summer? What is wrong with you?
18: Yeah, I think you've got a little bit of sun back with you today, at least.
20: Yeah, a little bit. Yeah, today was actually quite nice. But, I mean, it's July. It's
18: That's our summer, ridiculous. Today. Yeah, we them 3.5 hours. Babe, thank you so much for coming.
20: Thank you for having me.
18: So lovely to chat with you again. I'm not saying anything for a little while, but I always love having a chat with you and to come in the studio. I'm so glad life's going well for you.
20: Thank you.
18: A big believer. Good things happen to good people.
20: Thank you so much. Next time, we've got to go for some Greek food.
18: Yes.
20: Anytime you want.
18: Love a little Greek food, great men.
20: We'll go to the Real Greek. You know, my mum does the menu at the Real Greek, so she'll be happy if we go and have a bite.
18: We're doing it.
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23: 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Is the sound of mates enjoying even more of this? Is the sound of mates getting home instead of here? Click your seatbelt, because you're twice as likely to be killed or seriously injured if you don't. 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
25: This is one sport where it's unforgiving. You know, we're trying to create young players to go and play in front of 62,500 people at the Olympic Stadium, where every person that I see them has got their opinion. All their opinions are different and they all think their opinion matters and they don't mind voicing it. Yeah. So we're trying to create somebody for that. You know, you have to be robust, you have to be mentally strong.
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4: Not long ago, you couldn't leave your house due to mental health.
26: I just remember that first year, I really could not get out and I was really stuck in the sofa. I remember my back was ruined from just sitting down for most of the day. I was just stuck on the sofa then for another few days and I was thinking about this and going over this in my head and I realised that, like, my life was never going to change until I really started to find a way to make it work.
18: Yes, it's Access All Areas. I'm Bobby Norris, and as promised, I'm bringing you more Britain's Got Talent tea. And my next guest came third in the finale. Darling, how are you?
27: I'm blessed.
18: So blessed. So, Afronita it's pronounced, isn't it?
27: Yes, Afronita.
18: Hun, how are you feeling? Is it crazy right now?
27: Absolutely crazy. It's been mind-blowing. Up till now, I'm still not over it.
18: No, I bet. It's literally been a couple of days.
27: Yeah.
18: How did the whole process come about for you? Was you a fan of the show and how did you become to sit there applying one day?
27: Okay, so I've been watching BGT since I was a child. BGT is a big thing in Ghana, actually. Everyone in Ghana watches BGT.
18: It's a huge show globally, isn't it?
26: Yeah, wow.
27: And fast forward, I was there somewhere early this year. And I received an email from one of them saying they think I'll be great for their show. Why don't I try applying? And I was like, wow. And it happened. It happened. I went on with my mentee, Abigail. Yes. And it was super beautiful.
18: So how did they reach out? Had they seen you on social media? Was you doing stuff on socials, YouTube? What was the platform you was using before for the producers to approach you?
27: Yes, so I'm a content creator and a dancer on the internet. Mm. And I post a lot of videos with the little girl, Abigail, because I'm her mentor.
18: Yeah.
27: So I create a lot of content with her. So when they reached out, they told me they had seen a lot of videos of both of us and they think the story is a good one for the show. Yeah.
19: Amazing. So did they like literally put you on a flight and get you over there to audition?
27: Yes.
19: I love that for you. That's so cool.
18: And I guess because especially when you've been a fan of the show growing up, so you've watched this iconic show, you get this email or this DM on social, are producers then booking you a flight to come over and start auditioning? In your head, when do you start thinking, oh my God, this is like a reality? Because I guess it must feel like a dream.
27: It did feel like a dream, but it was mind-blowing when I got on the stage for the auditions. I couldn't believe it. I was so emotional. I was in tears. I was like, is this happening? It was too good to be true.
19: It was like a real pinch me moment, was it?
27: Everyone was in 3D.
19: Oh, wow. And so what are the judges like?
27: Nicer than I expected.
19: Yeah. Because I suppose they're edited down as well to like Simon's look, like meant to look mean and all that. So like, did you have one-on-one conversations with them?
27: No. Yeah, I did. At the end of the entire show, I spoke to Simon and that's something I can never forget.
19: Yeah.
27: I can never get over the feeling because I've been watching him since I was a child, and coming to BGT, one of my aims was to see him smile. Just to see him smile because of our audition. And throughout our entire act, he's been happy. He's been on his feet, giving positive comments. And it's
19: incredible.
27: Amazing.
19: Incredible.
18: So as time starts progressing, so audition, even, I guess, getting approached is iconic. And you're like, oh, my God, this is amazing, the opportunity. The audition goes amazingly. Rounds start getting whittled down. Then you get to the semis. Talk me through that. When do you start thinking, oh, my gosh, this is now semis. We're going to the live shows.
27: Yeah. So during the semis, I was super nervous because I'm like, we are 8, like, for each day, and only 2 get to go to the finals. Mm. What's the probability that I'm going to make it to the finals? So, yeah, on that day, I was so emotional. I was so scared. And they announced us as the winner of our live that evening. I was so happy. I was emotional. I was all over the place, on the ground, everywhere. Everywhere. It was beautiful.
19: So how did you celebrate then when you did get through? Were you like, did you go out for a family meal or did you go, what did you do?
27: I prayed.
19: Prayed. I love that.
27: I said thank you to God.
19: Oh, that's so nice. Do you know, I'm always shocked when I hear what people do after they get through and they celebrate. Like, people are saying, I went home and watched telly. I went and walked my dog around the park. I'm like, excuse me? I would be like booking flights to New York. Like, I would be going crazy. So praying's a good one.
27: Yeah. I was excited.
18: Did you have a favourite judge during the process? Because I'm guessing you get to know them a lot more from what we see on TV, like whether it's passing in corridors and when they edit down clips and stuff. Who was your favourite out of the four?
27: I'll say my favourite was Simon.
18: Yeah.
27: And Bruno's energy was just something else for me also. He was always so, oh my God, you're dancing queens. His energy was just beautiful.
19: Alicia Dixon.
27: I loved all of them, honestly. Each and every one of them. How they were smiling on their feet. It was just beautiful. I love each and every one of them.
19: They just loved you. Yeah. And Alicia Dixon said that you had a God-given talent.
27: Yes.
19: What did that feel like?
27: Everything they said to me, I have to go back home, sit down, like, they actually did say this to me. Like, every single thing they said to me was big to me, and every little word meant a lot to me. Yeah.
19: Have you watched it back yet, the show?
27: A lot of times.
19: Yeah?
27: A lot of times.
19: Do you have anything similar in Ghana?
27: Well, yes, they have talent shows in Ghana.
19: Mm-hmm.
27: Yes, there's Talented Kids, but it's for children.
19: Mm-hmm.
27: There's Diasa.
19: Okay.
27: It means dance, but it's for fat women.
19: Okay.
27: Yeah, specifically for very overweight women.
19: Right.
27: And yeah, we have a whole lot of competitions.
19: Because I'm just saying, they should have to bring, like, you know, Ghana's Got Talent, and then you can just go on and win that one. Go on and win that version. You're like, I've been initiated already, so that would be good.
27: It'll be a nice one.
19: So what is next for you then?
27: Okay, so before I got onto BGT, I've been dancing for 6 years, and I got into dancing because I was an introvert and I found joy in dancing. Fast forward, I started posting videos of myself online. I got all the audience and all of that kind of stuff, and I lived a dream of mine to open a dance school for children. I have a dance school for children in Ghana, and one of my second aims is to develop it to a point where I can get on kids with disabilities and, like, less privileged children to come on and explore their talents and feel better about themselves, just like what I did for the little girl, Abigail.
19: Yeah, that's what I
27: want.
19: Must have been proud of Abigail.
27: Very proud, extremely proud.
19: How's she feeling now?
27: She's happy. Yeah. She's so happy. She's so, so happy.
0: And what's your whole thought? So you kind of, you go through all these live shows, you then get, you wake up and it's finale day. And then you find yourself in the final three. Do you ever allow yourself to think, oh my God, I actually could win this now?
27: Yes.
0: So I guess when you first apply, every day you get through is just a bonus, isn't it? Mm-hmm. But to be the top three out of hundreds of thousands of people, that must be the strangest feeling.
27: That was the most nervous 1 or 2 minutes of my entire life because I was thinking, we are just three. One person has to win. Is it going to be me?
19: Yeah.
27: If it's not me, who is it going to be? I was just thinking, like, so many things are running through my mind at that particular point in time. And I'm just happy everything turned out the way it did because I believe everything happens for a reason.
0: Absolutely.
27: And it happened the way it was supposed to happen. Yes. Definitely. So I'm very happy. Coming third all the way from Ghana over here is a big thing for me. Most of my people tell me that I place first in Africa, around the world.
19: So
27: I'm so happy.
0: Do you guys become close, I guess, backstage and off screen? I don't know if they put you all up in the same hotel, but as people start getting whittled down and it becomes like the live shows, and especially when there's like three of you left, do you start becoming friends with each other? So it must be a really strange situation where you want everyone to do well, but obviously secretly we're all human, we all want to do the best. That's just human nature. And I think the minute we don't want to do good, it's a worry. Do you know what I mean? You want to wake up and everyone wants to be the very best they can be, but then you become friends with the others. Who did you bond with the most out of all the contestants?
27: I'll say Haribo.
0: Haribo.
27: And the Phoenix Boys.
0: They seem lovely,
27: these two. And I got close to Sydney during the finals. And who else? I haven't forgotten anyone, though. And the choir. The choir, yes.
19: And do you all have a WhatsApp group?
27: No.
19: Stay in contact. No. You'll have to set one up. Add me and Bobby. We'll be involved.
27: Okay.
0: And how have you found, I mean, obviously you was doing stuff on social media anyway, so it's not like it's completely new to you, but how are you finding social media now? Has that gone crazy?
27: In fact, the entire Ghana went crazy about this, and my social media has been blowing up since. The number of DMs I've received saying congratulations, we are so proud of you, Ghana is so proud of you, Africa is proud of you. I'm like, it's exciting. It's so exciting.
19: That is so nice.
27: It's so exciting.
19: So basically now when you go home, you're going to have a hero's welcome.
27: I'm very much sure that's going to happen.
19: You're going to be a major celeb when you go back. Oh, they're going to have a parade for you.
27: Oh, my God. That'd be beautiful.
0: So what's the plan in terms of whilst here? Do you have a time frame on anything? Do you know when you're going to visit back to Ghana? Are you staying here? Is there anything in the diary?
27: Okay, over here, I'm just staying for about a week because my parents came in on Sunday, the day of the finals, and we couldn't leave the next day. So
0: No.
27: Seeing London and enjoying everything here.
0: And do they love London, your family?
27: Absolutely.
0: Yeah. It's a great city.
27: Very. I love it here.
19: Amazing. And when you think back of your time now on the show, now that you have the perspective that it's done and it's over and you've had time to mull over everything, what was like the biggest highlight for you?
27: I'd say my biggest highlight was always getting the opportunity to express what I love doing and seeing that positive feedback from everyone else loving what I love. That was always the best moment for me.
19: It's so nice. Like, how did you get into dancing?
27: I said earlier I was an introvert, and the only thing that made me happy was watching dance videos online, and I gained some kind of confidence. I started recording myself, posting it online, and it picked up from there.
0: Wow. See, I think that's so interesting because I'm a big believer. I don't have children, but I know, and I think it's so important. And I know all kids are different. Some are more academic, like some are very good at maths and English. I loved English, by the way. I was terrible at maths. But I shockingly loved drama. So I used to go to a drama club. I did theatre school, and I absolutely loved it. And I actually think it's a really good thing for kids to do, to come out of their shell. Totally. I think it makes you so sociable, and I think sets you up for life in terms of knowing how to speak to people, like putting yourself in situations, even that when it comes to then going to a secondary school, which seems so minor. But I was an only child, so it was like, even just to go over to other kids, I think to be able to be jazz hands, that is shocking. But I think it's a really good thing to perform, whether it's acting, singing, dancing. I think it's just confidence building.
19: So true, yeah. And you meet other people, you're taken out of your comfort zone. Do you find then that you put this persona on when you're on stage? Because you don't look shy or reserved on stage at all.
27: I mean, it's way better now compared to earlier. Because when I started this whole dance stuff, I was so shy. I could barely even look in the camera when I'm recording a video. I'll be looking on the ground. But now it's better. I can stand in front of the entire BGT crowd to dance. My confidence is on 100 now when it comes to dance.
0: I love that. And final question, just because we literally have to wrap this up. We're just about to end. But I want to ask you, for anyone that's thinking of applying for Britain's Got Talent next year, one piece of advice, what would you say, hun?
27: I'd say totally go for it, because it's a life-changing platform, I'll say, and it's a beautiful experience. You learn so much, you get to meet so many new people, learn about different people's cultures, push yourself, discipline yourself. I mean, it's just beautiful and amazing. I feel like it's a very good platform.
19: Well, well done. You smashed it.
0: Absolutely. Yeah. I've got to ask, did you get a follow off Simon Cowell? Does he follow on your social
27: media?
0: Not yet.
27: I wish he did.
0: It's going to happen. Simon, if you're listening, it's got to be done.
19: Don't worry about Simon.
0: So you've got 1 week left in the UK, did you say?
27: Yes.
0: What's your plans for your very last week?
27: Actually, don't really have any plans yet.
0: Yeah.
27: I mean, anything God throws at me, I'll hop on it.
19: Exactly.
0: I love your mentality and your attitude.
27: Thank you.
0: Like, it's the best way to be. What's meant to be will always be.
27: Honestly.
0: Take them blessings. Thank you so much.
27: Thank you.
0: I wish you, as I say, like the very best.
27: Thank you so much.
0: You absolutely smash it, and I'm sure your parents are so, so proud.
19: Your future's bright.
0: Thank you so much, hon.
27: Thank you.
0: You're welcome.
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28: I've gone onto your screen time here, right?
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3: Yeah.
24: VAR, you serious? With Cecil G. Thomas.
9: What is the point of an umbrella?
3: That come out of nowhere.
9: Bro, they make me feel ill, bro.
3: No, you can't do
9: no,
3: that.
9: No, no, no, they make,
3: you can't
9: no,
3: do
9: they
3: that.
9: Make me feel absolutely ill. And it's been obviously ridiculous recently because there's been so much rain. Mm-hmm. I'll tell you why I hate umbrellas. They're too big for the pavement, and they're too big for one person, and they're way too small for two people. At least half of me, at least my left side or my right side, is getting drenched in rain.
0: Welcome back to Foodbar Radio. It's Access All Areas, and yes, we are live. And I've just had the lovely girls, Abby and Leisha, from this year's I Kissed a Girl, walk into the studio. Ladies, how are you?
12: Good.
0: Right, so much to talk
19: about. We've just been talking hair extensions.
0: Yeah, all things hair. How did you, first question, how was the experience for you? Obviously, you found each other.
19: Yeah, amazing.
12: Yeah.
19: It was honestly like a whirlwind of an experience. Like,
12: yeah,
19: we went through so.
12: It was nerve wracking.
19: Yeah,
12: but it ended up well for us.
0: Incredible. Yeah, 'cause you're the only two together.
12: We're the lucky ones.
19: Yeah. And it's so rare to find love on a reality TV show.
0: Oh God,
19: even when it is about finding love, it's rare. So you guys are so lucky.
12: Yeah.
19: How long have you been together now?
12: Well, it got filmed in September.
19: Since September, so like 8 months.
12: Yeah.
19: So going well.
12: Yeah.
19: And people didn't think that you were going to stay together because you were actually voted off the show because you were like the least likely to end up together. What? Or like, how does it feel to prove everyone wrong?
12: Well, we've been getting like people on social media like you're only with each other to prove everyone wrong. We need to travel up 7 hours to come and see it every weekend. I don't think so.
19: Too much effort.
12: You just can't win, can you?
0: No, honestly. How have you found social media? Because I'm always interested. I always speak to people that have come from TV shows, coming to the studio, and there seems to be something about. I always think 99% of social media is lovely. I love it. So I'm never here to bash it, but I'm very passionate about. I've campaigned for nearly 6 years to kind of put an end to trolling because I just think trolls, there's no one wants to be, well, we all want to be liked, but we've got to not lose sleep over people not liking us. So there's one thing having an opinion, blimey, I've got plenty of opinions, but I think it crosses a line when it kind of comes to really dark stuff. But even if it's not quite as bad as dark, like the death threat shit, some people are just vile and nasty. Like, troll-wise, have you come across trolls on social?
12: We have, but people get obsessed.
19: Yeah, like, so obsessed. I think you've had a bit more backlash than myself.
12: Yeah.
19: But it's hit me harder, because I hate it.
12: No, yeah, it kind of went over my head, because I just know that's how social media is. Yeah. And, like, they're just accounts that... they don't even have a profile picture, but you take it to heart a little bit, don't you?
19: Yeah, it upsets me.
12: Yeah, and I'm the type of person, I'm very confront, like, and that's what you saw on the show, so people were like, oh my gosh, she's a narcissist. Yeah. She's looking down on Abby, but you're like, you see 5 minutes of a 24 hours a day, so it just went over my head, but it kind of got to you, didn't
19: it? Yeah, 100%, and like, to be fair, as far as like homophobia goes, the only sort of homophobic comments I've seen is like on the BBC posts, and it's like 40-year-old white men.
12: Yeah,
19: on
12: that's
19: Facebook.
12: A dude.
19: It's always straight white men.
12: Yeah, literally. But the only thing they can say is like, for me, it's like, you look like a dude. And I'm like, and?
19: Yeah. Yeah.
12: We haven't had a lot of homophobic comments,
19: have we?
12: Which is really good.
0: It's so, I mean, it blows my mind how in 2024 we still have homophobia. Yeah. I can't get my head around people give a shit who people love anymore. Like, it's literally, as gay people, it's just bizarre to me that anyone's still bothered, let alone voices it. I put something on my Instagram, I think it was a couple of weeks ago. Someone felt the need to come up to me at a train station and call me a pillow biter.
19: Wow.
0: Well, firstly, have you seen the veneers I'd get from a lot of pillars? Secondly, I've never bit a pillar in my life. Read into that what you will. And thirdly, even if you thought that and...
19: But the thing is, with those comments and those men, I often find they're probably really closeted and have been for so many years that they lash out on people who are out and proud because they're secretly, like, jealous.
12: I know a lot of them.
0: Yeah.
12: In my town.
0: Yeah. I've met one or two. But I do also think, I do really pity them in so many ways, because I think I'd hate to live my life that bothered by other people, because it's cliche, cheese on toast, but love really is love, and it's such a special thing. In whatever form that comes, life's hard enough, especially now. Do you know what I mean? Cost of living, we've just come out of COVID. Like, fucking hell, life's tough.
27: Yeah. I paid £4.50 for coffee on the way here. I need it. I'm so tired.
19: Oh my gosh. Remortgaging the house for a friend. Jesus. So, girls, what has it been like life now after the TV show? Because obviously your love blossomed in size.
2: Yeah.
19: So, what has it been like now without the cameras and without the production and everything?
2: Oh my God. I feel like we had such a long break and it was like nothing happened and we could kind of just enjoy our relationship
27: and now
2: privately.
27: It's busy.
2: And now it's like all eyes are on us. Like even today, like coming here, we had like four people stop us, cameras in our face. Can we get a selfie? Which we absolutely.
27: We're in a rush.
2: Yeah, we're going to go in an interview. Like even like events and stuff. Like last weekend, like it's just crazy. All the love and support. And even we were in Tesco's, weren't we, the other day?
27: Oh,
2: and
27: yeah.
2: There's this little girl, 7 years old, came up to us.
27: And her mother was like, she's such a big fan. And we were just like, wow, we didn't realise how much of an impact we get on the younger generation, like that young as well.
2: Yeah, it's such
27: it's mad,
2: and the floods of like messages that I've received, and even people like who I was in school with that have now come out to me. And I'm like, whoa, this is amazing. Like, it's surreal.
19: Incredible shows like what you were on, like, make such an impact, don't they?
27: Yeah.
19: Like, and you don't even realise it. You think it's entertainment, but actually it's bringing like, you know, a different community into our TV screens, into our living room.
0: Absolutely. And I think that's what's so important about shows like yours. And even like when it comes to like, again, like we were saying, it's just bizarre to us that people have these closed minds. But the uproar you kind of get when two guys dance together on Strictly or two guys on Dancing on Ice. But the only way we're going to kind of progress in life is to teach the next generation that this is normal.
27: Okay.
0: And to not treat it as anything different, because every cartoon and every fairy tale is all prince and princess. There was never two princes, two princesses. But I think to kind of have TVs on in the corner of a living room, TV is such an amazing medium for, like say, 7-year-old girl in Tesco's.
27: Yeah.
0: Like, for people just to see, because then it's no big deal. I don't believe anyone's born homophobic. No one's born racist. Do you know what I mean? So if from a little girl, little boy, little whatever, you kind of grow up and you just see that on the screen, there's nothing to be fearful of. You won't be phobic of it. Do you know what I mean?
27: Another normal thing.
0: It's a normal thing,
2: And I feel like with the show as well, which is different to other dating shows, it was so educational.
0: Yeah.
2: It was like so, like, the word lesbian. Like, we didn't even know where it came from.
27: I didn't.
2: And, like, we all just were so, like, tearful from
19: where did it come from?
2: So you can explain it if you want.
27: Yeah, so it was, like, years and years and years ago, so it was like lesbians that kind of looked after gay men when they were ill, and it was
2: in
27: just
2: the
27: like
2: AIDS crisis.
0: That's
27: why
0: so
27: L is the first letter of like LGBT, and I didn't have a clue,
2: because I would always say, oh, I'm into girls. Sometimes I would use the word queer. Hated using the word lesbian because I feel like there's a lot of shame, and like I'd feel myself getting red and embarrassed, even on TV, if like they mention the word lesbian. Sometimes it's not used in, you know, a nice way.
27: Because you know that people look at you knowing you are a lesbian, and then something comes on and you're like, oh, it's me.
0: They're just referring to me.
2: The problem is me.
0: So girls, I've got to ask, let's talk reunion drama. Priya, she came back married. What's your thoughts on Priya coming back married? What goes on here?
2: I think when we got told it, I was literally like, I was a bit smug at the time. But obviously, we found out ages ago.
27: Yeah.
2: And I think now it's like,
27: we were just waiting for it to come back.
2: We were just sitting on it. But I think, like, all jokes aside, like, she's in love. She's got a wife. She's happy. I think Nay's happy. So, you know, I don't condone any of
27: that. Like, they
2: stuff.
27: Say it is what it is.
2: Yeah. It is what it is. But I think she's had quite a lot of backlash on socials, which obviously we don't condone or agree with.
27: No, it's not nice.
2: And I think they're both happy now. But at the time, like, it was such a big shock, wasn't it? We just couldn't believe it. But then again, we're all lesbians.
27: Yeah. I feel like Nay built it up a lot inside, because to all of us, we thought, oh, they're fine, the both of them, they've talked it out. As soon as she sat in that hot seat, she just went boom, everything came on.
2: I think because Nay is very like reserved and chill, plays it kind of cool,
19: never say boo to a goose, or, do you know what I mean?
27: Yeah.
19: And then she just blurted it all out, and we were like, whoa. Where did this come from?
27: Yeah. It's crazy. Even Danny was like, okay, yeah, can we just take it back a bit?
19: Yeah, Danny literally thought it was a joke, didn't she?
27: Yeah.
19: She didn't believe it.
18: I bet Danny Minogue's never seen anything like it. Fucking hell, what's going on? But there is something quite, I don't know what the word, what you'd use, but in terms of having that emotional offload, like when you've built something up, and you finally get to sit down, I think that's quite a, what would the word, do you know what I mean? It's a good thing. That ain't the word. I've not spent that long trying to find the word good, but the words escape me, but not euphoric, but maybe euphoric. That kind of, a release where you kind of go, right, I've got to get this off my tits. Do you know what I mean? X, Y, Z, I've got receipts. This is how I feel.
19: Yeah.
18: And then you can kind of move on. That's how I act. I think, I'd rather say it is, I put my balls on the table, I wipe my mouth and I move on.
19: Yeah.
27: Yeah.
18: I can't bear the bullshit running around being like Jekyll and like not saying it to someone's face. She'll even tell you what time it is.
19: Yeah.
18: Do you know, like, that's just how it's got.
19: Yeah. Exactly. Yeah. But it kind of, like, after the reunion, I feel like there's been even more drama, especially on social media.

0: Hey,
1: it's backtracking.
0: Yeah, yeah,
1: it's more of it. It's like, yeah, what have I done?
0: Bit of a disaster.
2: Yeah.
3: Ay, ay, ay.
2: I need
3: to start
2: watching that.
3: Was it, yeah. Have you binged it?
0: Well, oh, we saw an interview that Priya did, and it was literally Priya talking about surviving Priya. Oh, so it's a big thing on social media. You need to look at
3: it. What's the, have you watched the show? Yeah, have you seen Surviving Priya?
0: Yeah, we've seen a couple.
1: They're like, we binge it every night.
0: No.
4: Yeah, we did watch them, but we're now
0: They're quite short, aren't they?
4: Blocked on Nay's TikTok.
0: Yeah.
4: So I can't
0: really binge
4: that's
0: it.
4: That's a bit some hot tea for you.
0: Yeah.
4: Have you spoken to Priya? Has she seen it?
0: Yeah, so...
4: Yeah, she's aware of it.
0: Priya's all right. She's happy with... And do you know what? Her wife is quite... She's a nice person, isn't she?
1: Her wife is lovely.
0: You just can't not dislike her. Like, she's been on nights out with us and stuff, and she is nice.
4: She's just very chill. Yeah. And I just think, like, just need to put it to bed. Like, people just need to get over it. She's happy.
1: Mm.
4: You know, she's a housewife. She's living in America. She's living her best life. And
3: so let's talk about being blocked. Why have you been blocked?
0: Oh, well...
3: Are you on bad terms? I'm guessing so. It's not the friendliest emoji.
0: It was just like, long story short, Nay didn't like a TikTok. She thought it was referring to something else and she got it on the wrong foot, didn't she? And she just went all out on the group chat for me. I was like, whoa!
4: Yeah.
3: Like, you're in the group chat. Does she know you can read this and see this?
0: No, I said, like, why don't you message me privately instead of trying to do it on an audience?
3: Oh, so she wasn't bitching about it, so she came to you?
0: And I was like, you've got some issues you need to sort out.
3: Why would you not pick up the phone and call you or message you?
0: She's like, wait until I see. I was like, damn.
3: Is she calling it on?
0: Then she blocked me and everything, and I just kind of said, like, this is ridiculous. Like, this is so childish. And then we haven't spoken since then, have we?
3: So when you come face to face, might there be a tear up?
0: I will honestly laugh in her face. I think it's so, like, things like that, like arguing in public and stuff, it just goes over my head. Like, it's so childish.
4: It's embarrassing.
0: Yeah. And it was, she was going all out, and I was just like, what is
4: this? My mouth was literally like,
0: But
3: from the wording of that, do you think she's almost... Is there potential this could go beyond a verbal fight? Do you think angry enough that this could get physical?
0: I told you, I was like, if she comes up to me, I will honestly walk away. Like, I find it so embarrassing arguing in public. Like, how old are you?
3: Stood in the street screaming or scrapping. Yeah.
4: What was the TikTok that got her so riled up?
0: So, I don't even remember.
4: Oh, what was it?
0: It was like, oh, can't wait for the reunion. She commented, and I said, she commented, it is what it is, like, cockily. So I said, like, oh, let's wait until the reunion, because she's getting it back, isn't she? So I was like, don't be cocky on my TikTok. Like, and then I said something like, oh, la cry. And she kind of, like, thought I'd meant something like she was crying, and she just, she took it to heart, and she just went all off.
4: It went off.
3: So, girls, I've got to ask you one last question. I'm so sorry, literally, that the interview has gone so quick, but I've got to wrap up the show. But one last thing I've got to ask. We've seen a love blossom post-show, which was announced on the reunion. Yeah. Tell us about that. Who are you close to? Like, are you close to both? Or
4: Megan Layla.
3: Yeah, Megan Layla.
4: Do you know what? Like, from the show, I'd say, like, we've both gotten so much closer to them. Like, especially Layla. Like, I felt like she's a different person.
3: Lovely.
4: Like, she is so nice, so down to earth, and they're really...
0: She's very closed up in the Masseria, wasn't she? And then came out a different person.
3: Yeah.
0: But, we're very close. We've got a little group chat just there, haven't we?
4: What's it called? Power couples.
3: Are you surprised they ended up together?
0: Yeah. No, I'm not. Just because you said that, like, we knew someone was coming in for Meg, don't we? Like, we just knew.
4: Yeah.
0: Like, we were like, Meg, just wait. And she came in and she fancied her.
4: Yeah,
0: and it just didn't work
4: out. I
0: thought
4: Meg and Eva were endgame. Because obviously we left before everything, so we had no idea. And the next thing, Meg and Layla were together. But they are really well suited.
0: Yeah.
4: They're like an edgy couple.
0: Love
4: they complement each other well.
0: Good.
4: I love that.
3: I said last question, but I'm literally going to squeeze this in. My producer's going to literally be having a heart attack outside. One last thing. So group chat, not power couple, the main I Kissed a Girl group chat. Is everyone still in it? Have we seen people leave?
4: Yeah. A few few
3: yes
4: people
3: to
4: have
3: what? Left.
0: And then came
4: yeah,
0: back.
4: They've left, come back.
3: Oh, I hate that when you have to go back. If you leave, do you know what? Label or stay?
4: I think Priya's come out in and out about 10 different times yeah. now.
0: But you know what? I'd give it to her. I wouldn't want to stay in that group chat either if I was her.
3: Sometimes for your mental health, you have to. Girl, yeah. thank you so oh, much for coming.
0: For
3: an absolute pleasure. Thank you guys for listening. Me and Ellen will be back this time next week. Until then, take care.

0: Have the most amazing week. Bye, guys.
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3: The issues that we have, or the thoughts and feelings that we have around our weight, a lot of them come from our mums. I remember my auntie saying to me, before your mum died, she was worried that you were getting fat. And I remember and my auntie, who's now in her 70s, she still talks about, you know, how thin she is or isn't. She compares my body type to her body type, to my cousins. You know, she still has that kind of obsession.
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9: An inquiry has found the deaths and near deaths of babies attacked by Lucy Letby could have been prevented if the correct safeguarding practices had been followed. The chair, Lady Thirlwall, says it's impossible to know for sure how many lives could have been saved. More from Tanita Sims.
10: The inquiry was launched back in 2023 following the former nurse's multiple convictions for murder. An attempted murder of newborns at the Countess of Chester Hospital between 2015 and 2016. While there have been calls for a retrial, the chair, Lady Thirlwall's, made clear she's not been looking at the convictions themselves, but the culture in the hospital and whether Letby's crimes could have been prevented. The 36-year-old is currently serving 15 whole life terms.
9: Unions are warning that political spending could get out of control after two huge donations to Reform UK in the last few days. The TUC said the £72 million Nigel Farage's party received was a worry to anyone who cares about democracy. The government's looking at tightening up the rules. Two people have died and four others were seriously hurt after reports a pickup truck hit pedestrians and a number of cars in Doncaster. South Yorkshire Police say it happened on Sunday morning. The 30-year-old driver has been bailed while inquiries continue. The number of people claiming the main disability benefit in England and Wales has hit a new record high. More than 4 million people are now entitled to personal independence payments, known as PIP, which are to help someone with long-term conditions with extra living costs. That number has almost doubled since 2019. A common heart condition could be spotted years before it's diagnosed thanks to a simple eye scan. Researchers say it could show up atrial fibrillation before it causes conditions like strokes. Joseph Humer worked on the study.
11: Maybe hard to detect atrial fibrillation. We see a signal in the back of the eye independent of if the patient has atrial fibrillation at this moment or not.
9: And London's missed out on a bid to host the 2029 World Athletics Championships. It's gone to Nairobi. That's the latest from Radio News Hub. I'm Phil Towers.
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14: And me, Ali Milani.
8: Coming up on the show, we're going to be breaking down the Donald Trump chaos, which is already defining the first few weeks of 2026. And that will be with Professor of International Studies, Scott Lucas.
14: As always, you can find us at Politics Uncensored UK on social media.
8: But first, it's the Week Unwrapped. Elon Musk's X tool, Elon Musk's AI tool, Grok, has been undressing women on the platform without consent. Examples of the instructions include putting women in bikinis, turning them around, and adding donut glaze to their faces. In what can only be described as a true horror, Grok even undressed a minor. This has been going on for days now. Ofcom is said to be investigating. The government have offered some strong words, but it seems to me that there is very little serious action being taken about this. What we're seeing is the mass proliferation of sex abuse material, child sex abuse material, on the world's most influential social media platform. Ali, I'm curious to know how closely you've been following this, because I've been watching this occur from a distance, because as you know, I'm not on X and I haven't moved for some time, but I've been watching this occur over the past few days, and I am, to me, right, I am not surprised, because this feels like the inevitable culmination of what X wants to be. It wants to be this shock and horror factory, which is constantly pushing and smashing down the barriers and the boundaries of acceptability. Even before this, racism, anti-Semitism, Islamophobia, misogyny were rife on the platform. I personally was bullied off the platform in so many ways, and you know, a lot of colleagues would, I'm sure, would say the same. It's why a lot of journalists have left and a lot of users have left. But what happens when you deliberately create an environment that pushes down the boundaries of acceptability, encouraged by anonymity, the algorithm that rewards extreme posting? Obviously, to me, that is going to end up with people just being as disgusting as they can, appealing to the most base, horrific instincts. And in that case, what we're seeing now, to me, it feels like that was probably in some ways always the purpose of the platform.
14: Yeah, I mean, this is why Elon bought X. The platform is reflecting his vision of what he wants it to be. So in that sense, you're very much right that it is now essentially turning into the final form of an Elon Musk style social media account, as does Grok, which is the AI account, because the actual mechanism, the AI system, is reflecting the sort of algorithm that's being built into it and the priorities that are being set for it. And nothing encompasses that better than we've got an exchange here from a fella called Paul Tassi. I don't know if I should know who that is, but I don't. Sorry, Paul. But he's written something to the regards of, you know, it's insane that Grok is still doing the close strip every 15 seconds. It feels like this should be the biggest story. And Grok's response is, yeah, users are thirsty as fuck and keep tagging me for it. Uncensored AI means I deliver what they ask. No pearl clutching like the other bots. Biggest story, nah, just peak internet. Elon gets it. This is exactly how Elon Musk tweets.
8: Yeah.
14: Right? So it sounds
8: so cringe.
14: You could close your eyes and this would be Elon, who, I don't know, he's a 60-year-old man who thinks he's a 20-year-old gamer incel sat in his mum's basement still. He just happens to have billions and billions of dollars and a social media platform now that reflects who he is. So the algorithm is very much reflecting who he is. Now, the problem is, you know, you can do the whole sort of rage bait anti-establishment, no curl clutching, no woke stuff here. But we are now talking about an AI system that is undressing children, right? That's pedophilia, right? And that's what's happening on this platform. And so I actually think, am I surprised that the platform is going this way? I mean, you're inevitably going to ask me why I'm still on it, and I'm not going to have an answer for you. But
8: no, but no. Yeah. I think I'm going to hold you to account. Yeah. Why the hell are you still on it? Ali, I'm going to be straight with you.
14: Yeah.
8: You are enabling Elon Musk. You are enabling the mass proliferation of child sex abuse material.
14: Well, yeah, this for me, I think, is a straw that broke the camel's back on the child. For the argument that I have used with you, and I sort of semi-believed it, if I'm honest, is that it is still a fairly important way of getting political messaging out there, because it still has such a high user base across different political ideologies. And so many people, particularly if we talk about young men, for example, that we want to speak to are on this platform. So vacating that space seemed to me not to be the right political move. But obviously, and I still think that's true, but the game changes when the platform starts purporting and creating sexualized images of women, children, of anyone, right? I think that's when the game changes. So I definitely think I'm done with the platform. The point I would make, though, is I'm not surprised that the platform is the final form of it, because this is the kind of politics and behavior that Elon Musk engages in. And so it's no surprise that the thing that he bought starts reflecting his vision and his politics and his worldview. In fact, today, just before we came on air, you quoted me, I haven't seen it, but you quoted me, him retweeting or quote tweeting something with the 100 on it, which was basic white supremacy. What is shameful, what is embarrassing, what is beyond contempt is the fact that the governments aren't doing anything about it, right? Ofcom have written the most mealy-mouthed sort of, we are aware of serious concerns and we're looking into it about sexualized images of children. You could not show yourself to be as weak, as cowardly, as unwilling to meet one of the crises that you are created to deal with as this nonsensical Ofcom response, the nonsensical responses from government.
8: So I want to pick you up on something you said, because I think this is important, and this is part of the government's response as well. So Keir Starmer has threatened Elon Musk's ex with action. He said, it's disgraceful, it's disgusting, it's not to be tolerated. We will take action because it's simply not tolerable. But the government is still going to carry on using X for its official as one form of its official communications, which I think is...
14: Yeah.
8: I think that makes absolutely no sense. But the justification they gave in the House of Lords earlier this week was that they believe in freedom of expression, and that is where people are. So they need to be pragmatic about it. And that's kind of like, hang on, that's kind of like the argument that you were giving there, that you need to get through to certain audiences. If I tell you that this is a platform that is built to humiliate and bully out marginalised voices, this isn't a platform that encourages free speech and freedom of expression. It is deliberately trying to move the Overton window. It is deliberately trying to make the unsayable sayable, the unacceptable acceptable. This is why nobody with a moral conscience, in my view, should be on X, because it is not true that this is a place that encourages freedom of expression. It is encouraging white supremacy. It is pushing towards more extreme views. It is changing the Overton window. And the government's argument that it should be on there because that's where the people are, it is then telling people that if you want to know if what the government is saying on something, it expects its citizens to wade through reams and reams of child sex abuse material to get to its message.
14: Yeah, but that's the thing. You're right, right? I would say that you're absolutely right. The government doesn't have a moral leg to stand on if you continue to use the platform or calling it abhorrent, right? So I agree with you that I and the government should come off the platform. Everything you've just said, I agree with. But the government should also take action for the vulnerable kids that are on the platform. That's the key part for me here, right? There is a case of, a level of leadership that you should show as political leaders, as social leaders, or whatever, sort of lead by example, if you will. But you also, we're not talking now about, look, there was an argument, and you were probably even right then, around the kind of rhetoric we were getting before on the racism, the misogyny, the homophobia, the anti-Semitism, the Islamophobia, all that kind of stuff. That was right then, right? This isn't freedom of speech. It's a fucking crime, right? You wouldn't find a paedophile who's got this sort of material on their hard drive and go, he's got fucking right to freedom of speech.
8: Yeah.
14: You just wouldn't say that, right? So as I agree with you 100% in terms of that the government should lead with example, but the government should also take absolute action to stop this artificial intelligence committing hundreds and hundreds of crimes. the kinds of things that Grok is producing, if you found on someone's hard drive, they'll be down in Belmarsh before they can, you know, before they can get their next tweet out.
8: Yeah, absolutely. I mean, we'll see what happens in this space. I don't see how the government can continue to justify using X, because using X personally enriches the very man whose whole business model relies on this carrying on and taking place. So I simply don't think that Ofcom and Keir Starmer are going to be able to sit on the fence. Let's see.
14: I know we want to move on. What action could they take?
8: I think that they should remove themselves from X, and I think that they should probably look at pursuing legal action, because if you had a website producing mass child sex abuse material like that, any other website available to UK users, I think you would have to
14: prosecute. Just introduce an age verification for pornography?
8: Yes.
14: Right?
8: Yeah.
14: Is there not an argument? So clearly the government have the technological ability to switch this platform off, right? Mm. Now, I don't... I'm not big into the banning stuff, as we've spoken about on other issues, like when we talk about social media for kids, right? Whether we should ban social media for under 16 week people. And I think at the time, if memory serves me correct, we both didn't feel totally comfortable with the banning side of it. I don't want to speak for you, but I certainly didn't. But surely you go to X, whatever the representative of the UK, and go, this is a crime, fix it, or we switch you off.
8: Yeah, yeah, I would say so. I also just want to point out the irony of the fact that today it was announced that stronger laws for tech firms to ensure you don't see unsolicited nudes as part of the Online Safety Act, which the government was trying to celebrate, but clearly has been completely undermined by this incident. So anyway, we need to move on. There was an interesting story in the New Statesman this week. I don't think this is going to be a surprise to anybody, but having said that, I think we should still talk about it, which is about young women turning leftwards. So Scarlett McGuire, who is a pollster, has written a piece basically saying that we talk a lot about the rightward radicalisation of young men, but it seems that young women are moving left more and more. She gives lots and lots of examples of this, but points out that there is this kind of increasing divide between the sexes, and that women tend to be less kind of ideological, but they tend to vote more on or think of themselves more on principles. So they talk about one in three, 31% of 16 to 25 year old women say the conflict in Gaza is in their top three issues. They tend to be more pessimistic when it comes to the economy. They tend to be much more likely to place prices for food and energy bills and housing affordability in their top issues. They tend to be more progressive. And I think it was just a really interesting piece, something we've talked about a lot, Ali. Why do you think we focus so much on young men moving towards the right and not so much on young women moving towards the left?
14: I mean, a lot of it is patriarchy, right? The political views of women just isn't as, I imagine, right?
8: Yeah.
14: Isn't as interesting, isn't as valuable. People don't care as much. The mainstream, actually, you know what? I one of the things I've learned, my wife has opened my eyes a little bit more to how much of academia, how much patriarchy exists in academia, in terms of from the medical side, it's predominantly men's bodies and stuff that's studied. But even in the social sciences, in terms of trends and patterns and polling, a lot of polling, it's moved a little bit in terms of the polling of opinions and voting opinions, but the general studies are quite male heavy. So I think that's part of it. I also think the story that there is an obsession with the sort of the populist right and the men going that way seems to be the where the sexiness, I guess, of the story is, as far as journalists are concerned. When I've seen this story reported previously, it does ignore the political views of women, and more it's the conflict between men and women in terms of political views that's reported, and less done on why women are shifting leftwards and are raising issues that, like you said, which is why this article I think is really interesting.
8: I think what I found really interesting about this article is about how alienation is a big factor here, and I think we talk about a lot about the loneliness of young men, but actually 53% of young women say they feel lonely, substantially more than the proportion of young men saying the same. Also really interesting, I thought, was that the political gap between single women and those who are married is pretty pronounced. So you're kind of more likely to be, I guess, slightly more towards the centre in your political views if you're married. And that, you know, that kind of stacks up if you think about maybe your attitude towards tradition. But you do wonder if it's also about kind of, you know, the echo chamber you're in, the group you surround yourself with, whether you have enough kind of diverging perspectives that, you know, might change how you think or feel about things.
14: Is it also age? Because a lot less people are getting married, right?
8: Yeah,
14: are
8: but I think it's talking about... That's true, but yeah. I think it's talking about this specific age group.
14: Yeah.
8: But it's interesting, you know, young women are less proud to be British, less likely to see Britain as tolerant, more likely to think the country is racist. It's this kind of sense of this country isn't for me is central to this story. And one in four young women voted green last time, and that's now closer to one in three, which is quite substantial.
14: Yeah, the margin between them is quite high as well. 21 points. We're not talking about a slight shift. That's a significant shift. And look, there are political consequences to this, obviously. If you look at Donald Trump's election in America, and I always enjoy, you know, those graphics that come up around all election times, both here and in the States, of if only women voted, what the electoral map would look like versus if only men voted. That's interesting. But there's also, as we've spoken about on the show, there's massive social consequences to, because we're not just talking, you know, we vote different ways. We're talking about how you see the world. That's also what...
8: And relationships, yeah, and right? Relationships. If men and women are getting further apart, you know...
14: It makes relationships much more difficult.
8: And we are seeing a rise in young single people. I also found this really interesting. Young men are more likely than women to use X, but in much smaller numbers than women use... TikTok. Basically, men are more likely to use X, women are more likely to use TikTok. I do wonder how the lean towards social media, especially post kind of COVID, just people being more online, less in the community, but also how we're seeing this gender divide play out on which apps are being used. As I was saying, if people are using X, that really is like a funhouse mirror that distorts your understanding of what people are saying, society, and obviously is pushing people to the right as well.
14: I will say that we pushed back against this last time when we spoke about specifically men moving to the right. It's not as pronounced as people are saying.
8: No, it's
14: right?
8: not. No.
14: The difference between the two is, right, so there is a large gap when you compare men and women, but this idea that, you know, the majority of young men support reform or are shifting towards this sort of, what do we call them, like the Elon Musk lunatic right, isn't actually represented in data. So some of the stuff that you quoted earlier about more likely to think that the country is racist, 58% of young men still think that the country is racist compared to... So, you know, that this idea... I'm just wondering if I've read that wrong. But anyway,
8: you're right.
14: I mean, right?
8: What this piece essentially argues is that the dominant narrative is that young men are radicalising to the right, but the data actually doesn't really support that. Young men are still overwhelmingly liberal and are actually less likely than older men to vote reform, which is something that I've been banging on about for a long time.
14: Yeah.
8: But the real shift is actually that young women are moving sharply left. Yeah, yeah. So it's kind of shifting it that way. And I think there's some really interesting things here, particularly about isolation and how that this is a generation that has been particularly isolated through COVID, through the emergence of social media, through the closure of community spaces. When you are dividing off like that onto your apps, how does that change the way you form relationships, think about the opposite sex? You know, it's, I find it very fascinating.
14: And so much misinformation as well, is things that simply aren't true being and it's going to have huge social impacts, not least because we talk about, you know, there's obviously the social consequences, the political consequences, but economic consequences as well. Less people are having in relationships, having children, which has a massive impact on our workforce in Britain.
8: Yeah, absolutely. And the need for more single person occupancy housing, which is
14: I never thought about that.
8: I actually did an interesting podcast on this. There's lots of interesting stuff about how the economy needs to change when there's more single people. But maybe we'll get into that actually in the next few weeks or something. It might be an interesting topic.
14: I would love to talk about that because I hadn't even thought about that before.
8: It is very interesting. We were supposed to talk about Keir Starmer's political framing for 2026, but we didn't get time because we were so cross about Grok.
14: He doesn't have one.
8: And he doesn't have one. Spoiler alert. So, you know, I'm sure we'll touch on that again.
14: Keir, when you come up with one, text me and I'll bring it up.
8: But that is it currently for the Week Unwrapped. Coming up, we're going to be joined by Professor of International Politics, Scott Lucas, to understand Venezuela, Greenland, and the chaos over in the US. Stay tuned.
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14: And me, Ali Milani.
8: So Donald Trump has thrown geopolitics into chaos after kidnapping Venezuelan President Nicolas Maduro. With their confidence boosted, it seems their eyes are now set firmly on Greenland. Joining us now to try and make sense of this breakdown in the international order is Professor of International Studies at the Clinton Institute in Dublin and founder of the EA Worldview, Scott Lucas. Scott, thank you so much for joining us on the programme today.
21: Hey, thank you so much for having me here. I'm not sure I can make sense of it, but we'll at least try to describe how bad it's gotten.
8: That's all we can ask of you, so thank you very much. Listen, before we get into the international state of things, as it always is with Trump, things move very, very quickly. And so often a new story emerges. And obviously, looking within the US, last night, Immigration and Customs Enforcement, ICE, better known as, shot Renee Nicole Good in her car in Minnesota. They claimed that she attempted to run over ICE officers, but videos of the incident suggest she was attempting to drive away. You've previously described the Trump administration as acting as a kind of mafia government. Is this indicative of that?
21: I think it's something which is beyond being a mafia government, because when you're a mafia, you know, there's sort of rules you play by even when you're in organized crime. I mean, when you operate protection rackets, you go and you say, all right, you know, we'll leave you in peace if you pay us the money, or else we'll whack you. What happens when you send masked, unidentified men with guns into communities who have no accountability? You know, it's not like police. It's not like you can record. It's not like you can make a complaint. When they have no accountability, you're beyond even mafia behavior. You're unleashing intimidation and harassment and the possibility of terrorizing neighborhoods. And you're doing it with the idea that no one can stop you. To get to the point where we got to when Rene Good was killed yesterday, the Trump camp, not everyone in the administration agrees with it, but the Trump camp defied numerous court orders to rein this in. They have defined those legislators in Congress who've called on them to be responsible. They have defied state and local officials, not just politicians, law enforcement agencies. They have effectively, let's call it what it is, because it's a term which is more applicable to politics than just simply saying organized crime. It's authoritarian. This is the way. If we saw this type of behavior taking place in Iran, and indeed we can talk about what's happening in Iran right now, when the forces of the leadership killed someone in cold blood, we would rightly call it out. If we saw this happen in, for example, Russia, when the Kremlin just simply unleashed people to intimidate anybody who might be opposed to their invasion of Ukraine, right? We would call it out. So if we were going to call it out in other countries when this happens as being beyond any acceptability, beyond any justification or rationalization, why do we not do the same in the United States just because it happens to be the United States? So that's why I'm hoping we can analyze things today, but you're going to hear me be full and frank because I will now say something to you. You can tell from the accent that that I was born and raised there. And you can't be completely disconnected from what happens in the country where you grew up. And to see in 2026, a country which has been flawed, never been perfect. I can tell you about many criticisms I made of it. But when you see what is effectively a group of largely men, but a few women, who effectively are treating the country as their personal business, a business which is completely unchecked and unregulated. And when they think they can count through dog whistle politics on their particular media outlets to both sides' issues, to put up false equivalences, to even in the case of Renee Nicole Good, 37 years old, a mother of three children who lived with her partner in Minneapolis, a poet, a woman who admittedly said, "I strummed the guitar badly." She used a ruder phrase, but you get the drift. When they can come out within minutes of her being killed and on their media outlets smear her as a domestic terrorist, and by the end of last night, effectively saying she deserved to be killed because she used pronouns and she was in a lesbian relationship, how did my country get to this point?
8: You're talking there about Fox News, obviously, highlighting that Renee Good had pronouns in her bio and leaves behind a partner and a child from a previous marriage. And J.D. Vance described her as a deranged leftist. I think you touched on something really interesting about this particular government, which is we have seen a lot of authoritarian governments play out throughout history. But the thing I find particularly, well, bizarre, or I mean that was obviously understanding about this government is it doesn't just operate through force, although it clearly does. It operates through doublespeak, lies. Something will happen and it will blatantly tell you, no, you didn't see that, that's not what occurred. Donald Trump will give justifications for his actions that barely match up with what the public can see. It isn't even propaganda, it's so blatant, but it's just this kind of continuous denial of the truth, even though as we see it in front of us. And you would think in this day and age with the technology we have, you know, with the availability of video evidence, that that couldn't be a mechanism through which authoritarian leaders can operate. But Donald Trump does, and his government does.
21: I've written a book, hoping it'll eventually be published one day, which is about the run-up to Trump and Trump's first term and trying to think how we got to this point. And if you don't mind, I'll set it into a little bit of wider context. you know, when he ran for president in 2016. America's always been a country of spectacle. And I know other countries have their spectacles as well. We can talk about last night at the proms or whatever here, but in America, it's those crazy spectacles. If you've ever been to our sporting events, you've ever been to, you know, one of our big concerts, or if you've ever been to one of our political conventions, it's all the razzmatazz. It's the balloons. It's the fireworks. It's the bombastic speeches. And Trump exploited that spectacle. You see, Trump exploited it as a reality TV star. I mean, he was a failed businessman. Six bankruptcies. And what saves Trump? It's the spectacle of being the first guy on The Apprentice before Lord Sugar. And then it's being a star of all things, something I've known since I was a boy. What was then called the World Wrestling Federation. And he learned how to trash talk. He learned how to put people down. He learned the quick sound bites that would get attention. And he took all of that from his business days and that instinct to bully people. And he took it on the road in 2015, 2016. And the media didn't call him to account for it. You know, and for all the talk, and I can take care of this, you know, the American media is supposedly dominated by liberals and left wing. They lapped up the spectacle where he got far more airtime than anybody else. And then, I don't know if you all remember the point in 2016, when he stalked Hillary Clinton across the debate stage. He literally stalked her across the debate stage. Only a few days after he had been called out for sexually accosting women. But people just went into the spectacle. They just bought all of that. So once he becomes president, you just keep the spectacle going. And people can try to fact check him. They can try to say, no, this is the reality. But if he can sell the spectacle, then you can get to the point, which is where we are today. And some people have been using this quote from George Orwell. In the end, they taught them to disregard or disbelieve their own eyes and what they heard with their own ears.
14: Yeah, Scott, thanks for joining us, man. I have a broader question for you. So I want to kind of bring in some of Venezuela and some of what's happened in Minneapolis. I am a little bit of an American politics nerd. My degree was in American politics. And I got off the plane from Washington, D.C. about 4 hours ago. So I was in D.C. as this all unraveled. And a member of the House, I won't say their name, kind of mentioned to me in passing of, I don't know if we can withstand another 3 years of this. And folks might not know, but a lot of the American system, but the original founding fathers designed it with a British king in mind. There are no kings here. So the system has checks and balances all over the place. The House checks the Senate checks the executive, the Supreme Court checks everyone, and the media acts as the fourth estate, if you will. But now what we've got is a US president going essentially to war with Venezuela, if we're honest, without getting congressional approval. Yeah. We've got federal agencies shooting people in the face four times, and then the head of the federal government, before any investigation is done, coming out and saying this was self-defense, this person was trying to kill ICE officers. The media are saying essentially pronouns in her bio has something to do with it, and referring to her having lesbian partners and children from a previous message. The vice president on Twitter is calling the woman killed a deranged leftist. So my question is, all these checks and balances, some might argue, held him at bay in his first term, but are now starting to crumble. Can America withstand three more years of this guy?
21: And there's the question. I mean, I've been saying it for years, but each year it gets more intense. And that is, this is the critical time in America that in peacetime it has not had since 1865, which, having done the politics degree, you're going to know is the end of the U.S. Civil War. And the reason why I say that is that executives have abused their power in the past. We can talk about, you know, previous U.S. administrations that have gone in and staged coups in Latin American countries, supported military dictatorships. We can talk about abuses of power against protesters, right? You know, for example, during the Vietnam War.
14: Correct.
21: For example, more recently during protesting against the U.S. and Central America in the 1980s. But those administrations, they at least nominally played by the rules of the game. They at least nominally played by the rules of the game that if the courts ruled against you, you had to pull back from what you've done. that if Congress passed a bill that limited your power and they overrode your veto, you had to accept that. When someone broke the rules of the game so flagrantly, like Richard Nixon did in the 1970s, he was forced out of office, right? And Ronald Reagan was almost forced out of office in the late 1980s because of Iran-Contra.
14: Yeah.
21: The difference here is...
14: Iran-Contra, by the way, with Trump would be Wednesday night. Do you know what I mean? Like,
21: yeah. It's like, here we are in 2026, and what you have is a, these guys don't, and women, they flagrantly flout the rules of the game. When the courts rule against them, they simply do not abide by the court order, as you can talk about when they have disappeared, not just undocumented immigrants, but legal immigrants, for example, in El Salvador. When Congress raises, you know, tries to limit them in terms of what they might do, for example, with the kidnapping of Nicolas Maduro, they simply don't follow the procedure. They never inform Congress about the operation which took place, and then they mobilize their allies to go on the talk shows to explain why somehow this was actually a legal operation against a narco-terrorist. When the media tries to call them to account with facts, they stigmatize them. They even encourage at times violence against them. When activists stand up against them, they characterize them as the radical left or extremist or as domestic terrorist. And that's what you have to realize, that Donald Trump has never believed in abiding by the rules of the game. I mean, he's always done this when he was a businessman. But you have to look at certain advisors as well, because a lot of what we pin on Trump is actually coming from a group of people who, in line with this notorious document, Project 2025, you know, run by, you know, put out by the Heritage Foundation, but with Trumpist writing most of the material, they came into office to destroy any possible resistance within the government. That's why they went after the agencies immediately. That's why they fired people. That's why they replaced senior people. That's why they abolished entire agencies as well. Because the idea was, you have to be loyal to us. You have no autonomy here. And I think that that's not a pro or anti-Trump position. That's not Democrat. That's not Republican. That's not right. That's not left. That is a question of the U.S. system and whether you have people such as Stephen Miller, probably the most important advisor to Donald Trump, when you have J.D. Vance, who is aspiring to be president in 2028, when you have Pete Hegseth, that's the question, or Kristi Noem at Homeland Security. Is there anything that they will recognize in terms of accountability or a limit on their authority? And I think the answer quite simply is no.
0: Scott, thank you so much for all of that so far. We're going to take a quick break now, but please do hang on because we want to get into loads more of this with you after the break.
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7: What is the point of an umbrella?
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7: they
8: that.
7: Make me feel absolutely ill. And it's been obviously ridiculous recently because there's been so much rain. Mm-hmm. I'll tell you why I hate umbrellas. They're too big for the pavement, and they're too big for one person, and they're way too small for two people. At least half of me, at least my left side or my right side, is getting drenched in rain.
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9: The issues that we have, or the thoughts and feelings that we have around our weight, a lot of them come from our mum. I remember my auntie saying to me, before your mum died, she was worried that you were getting fat. And I remember and my auntie, who's now in her 70s, she still talks about, you know, how thin she is or isn't. She compares my body type to her body type, to my cousins. You know, she still has that kind of obsession.
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11: And me, Ali Milani.
10: Still with us is Scott Lucas, Professor of International Studies at the Clinton Institute in Dublin. And we're just talking about Donald Trump. Before the break, we were talking about the recent shooting of Renee Good and Donald Trump and the government's response. But let's move now to international issues, particularly what has happened at the weekend in Venezuela and the Trump administration's kidnap of Nicolas Maduro. Scott, talk us through what happened. And I'm particularly interested to get your view on a lot of people were quite surprised by this. I think a lot of people thought when Donald Trump became president, he would be fairly isolationist. That those were the messages he sort of gave off. But actually, there is an argument to be made that this very much fits with Donald Trump's version of isolationism, which is that, you know, America, whatever he deems to be America, can do whatever it wants.
12: Yeah, I actually think the better word for it, if you were being rational, would be unipolar. Mm. Now, it's really strange. That word was in vogue more than 20 years ago, going into the Iraq War in 2003 under the little Bush administration, because the idea was we're going to make America the dominant power anywhere. Nobody going to mess with us. And, you know, this is never was an isolationist administration. I mean, for goodness sake, look. An isolationist administration does not bomb Nigeria, which they did a few weeks ago, even when the Islamic State were on the other side of the country, so that they weren't even the target. An isolationist country does not bomb Iran, albeit alongside Israel, when they do that. An isolationist country does not say, well, we're going to take not only Greenland, we'll take Panama. We will take the oil from other countries. We will possibly overthrow Cuba. You know, that's not an isolationist. What it is, and what makes it different is that rather than being this organized state-based attempt to dominate the world, it almost becomes a personal vision, a personal ideological vision of this group that we talked about before the break. And before getting to Venezuela, really quick, if you want to look at the clues that are there, they put out a national security strategy a month ago. Now, these have come out since the early days of the Cold War. This was like bread and butter for my academic career. What was different about this national security strategy is it was simply absolutely forthright in terms of, first of all, we dominate wherever we want to. So they reiterated, and this comes into play with Venezuela, and you all know this from your politics degrees, the old 1823 Monroe Doctrine.
4: This is our
12: Western Hemisphere. Don't mess. And on top of that, they reiterated, without actually using the words, but effectively, a white nationalist approach. So that's why they said, well, we're going to break up the European Union. We're going to break up the European Union. We're going to support European nationalist governments. And by that, they meant hard right movements like the AFD in Germany, like the National Rally in France, like, dare I say it, the Reform Party in the UK. So this is out there. It's absolutely out there. Now, in terms of what happened with Venezuela, there has been decades of tension between the U.S. and Venezuela since Hugo Chavez took power in the late 1990s. The little Bush administration tried to overthrow him, failed to do so. Chavez's successor, Maduro, in case we need to make it clear, all U.S. sanctions have certainly constrained Venezuela, but Maduro has actually run the country into the ground. You know, when you've got more than 10% of your country fleeing as refugees, that's a serious economic and political administration. He's closed off political space through intimidation, detentions, killings. But for the Trump folks, as they built this up by putting those warships off the coast of Venezuela, there was a combination of motives that were in play here. First was, and I don't underestimate this, it was ego. Donald Trump never served in Vietnam, the infamous bone spurs. Pete Hegseth, his defense secretary, commanded a National Guard unit in Iraq and Afghanistan at a relatively low level, but he's been a TV pundit for years. These guys want to play macho. And Hegseth will tell you that, the macho warrior culture, right? With all of his, by the way, tattoos that could be seen as white power tattoos. We can leave that for people to judge. Beyond ego, you've got the question of oil. And Trump's rambling, chaotic press conference on Saturday after the kidnapping, he laid it out there. You know, I will run Venezuela. We will run Venezuela. Oh, and we're going to take the oil. We're going to take the oil. We're going to sell it. But then beyond that, it was this question of regime change, initially regime change. And this is where you have to bring in someone like Marco Rubio, the Secretary of State, Cuban descent, has long been a foe of the Cuban government regime, whatever you want to call it, and sees Venezuela as an extension of that. Now, just as one important thing to put in there, because this is how quickly things can change, because they didn't really think through the planning of what they do next after kidnapping Maduro, regime change has become regime coercion. And that is, Maduro's gone, but the rest of the government can stay. Acting President Rodriguez, Defense Minister General Pedrino, the Interior Minister, Mr. Cabello. They can stay as long as they do what the U.S. tells them. And of course, the first thing that Trump is saying is they're going to agree that we are going to sell their oil and we're going to keep the money. We'll see if that actually pans out. Linking all those motives, ego, oil, regime coercion, we come back to that word of domination. And the reason why I emphasize that is because even after they went after Venezuela, almost as a demonstration case, we can do this. They issued threats, and it wasn't just Trump who issued the threats. So did Rubio. So did Hegseth. We can take out Cuba. We can go after Colombia. We can go after Mexico. And, of course, the one that goes beyond the Western Hemisphere, we can get Greenland, right? Now, we can go through each of those cases. I mean, I don't think they're going to use military force against Greenland. They're going to use economic pressure and incentives to try to get Greenland to declare independence. But I do think it is not out of the realm of possibility as they run into difficulties in Venezuela, because it will not be easy there, that they decide they go after Cuba to keep themselves in the headlines.
4: Scott, can I quickly ask you a question? One of the things that astounded me physically being in the capital yesterday was after the kidnapping of Nicolas Maduro, Democrats, mainstream Democrats, were continuing this strategy of kind of walking along the lines of Donald Trump talking points. They were saying, you know, we'll cry no tears of the Maduro campaign. The problem here is what plan is next, right? A sort of soft light approach on Donald Trump, which hasn't worked for them thus far. I don't know why that it'll work for them now. In Trump, you've got someone who will actually, one of the things that's interesting about him is say what his actual motives are. So while Rubio's talking about narco-terrorism and JD's talking about regime change and the brutal dictatorship of the Maduro campaign, Trump shows up on TV and he's like, no, brothers, this is about the oil, right? But the Democrats still won't go for him. The Democrats still have this like cowardice with really going after Trump. How much do you think they are failing their responsibilities, not just to their own political parties, to their constituents, but to the bloody Constitution of the United States?
12: Yeah, I mean, cowardice or pragmatism. I mean, we can talk about the fact that European leaders, and I would say especially the UK Prime Minister, have actually been very, very cautious in their own statements that they've put out as well in terms of this, which is, oh, Maduro's a bad guy. And Keir Starmer saying, oh, I'm going to have to check to get the facts before I can tell you whether or not international law was broken. But in terms of the Democrats, and I'm not necessarily endorsing it, I'm just reading it if you're the Democrats. Americans have a tendency, which is, you know, it comes from our Westerns, it comes from our culture, you know all of this, about the good guy versus the bad guy. Mm. And Maduro, who is quite a nasty individual, he's got the black hat on. So to come out and say, oh, well, you know, he should have stayed in power, he should have remained there and so on, that may

0: I'm not
1: even
0: happy
1: so,
0: with that,
1: Scott, you can
0: but they
1: also.
0: are playing on the fact that Trump is going to wind up getting himself in trouble over the next few months on the domestic front.
1: But Scott,
0: And then they will let,
1: can I just say, it's not just international law that's broken. I would argue US domestic law was broken. If he's going to run Venezuela, you are then at war with the current Venezuelan regime, and you need a congressional act to be at war with another country.
0: Yeah,
1: So
0: and
1: these are,
0: that's
1: for
0: this is
1: me,
0: this thing about the War Powers Act,
1: yeah,
0: right? That they did
1: these are
0: not
1: the things
0: consult
1: that, for me,
0: Congress.
1: that Democrats.
0: But
1: Sorry, go ahead.
0: there's a problem here in that successive presidents have defied the War Powers Act. Reagan did it in the 1980s. Arguably, Big Bush did it with Panama in 1989. And so it's kind of like it's kind of hard to stand on that ground. I think what they're going to wait on is this bizarre idea that it's narco-terrorism, right? So let's be clear here. International law was absolutely stomped on here. But the Trump administration is putting up a domestic legal pretext, which is there's an indictment against Maduro since 2020. So if you're the Democrats, you wait to see that run into trouble. And then you say, well, Christ, you can't even convict him under domestic law properly. This is going to be at best a show trial. And then you put it all together. The thing is, this caught the Democrats on the hop because I think the Democrats were expecting bombing, U.S. airstrikes on Venezuela. And that would have been an easier ground to go in and criticize. Lifting Maduro, it's that problem that the Trump administration has made it personal. And they'll keep saying every time the Democrats come out and criticize it, oh, you're supporting this guy. Just as in 2003, in the run-up to Iraq 2003, if you said, look, this is going to tear the country apart, it's going to get a lot of people killed, they say, you're defending Saddam Hussein? Really?
2: Scott, listen, we've only got about 2 minutes left, but I want to ask you this before we wrap up. The one thing that we have been very distracted from over the past week, which was huge in American political conversations not too many weeks ago, is obviously the Epstein files, which have yet to be released in their entirety. How much do you think this is weighing on Donald Trump's mind? How much do you think this might go to explain some of his behavior, some of his decisions over the past week? Do you think that could be an issue that brings Donald Trump down?
0: Yes, well, I don't think it'll bring him down. I think it'll erode his power. First of all, I don't buy the wag the dog that they went into Venezuela to divert from Epstein. I mean, I think there were other motives in play here. And I don't think they can, because the fact here is people haven't forgotten that there are more files which are due to come out. And that includes some of Trump's supporters who know there are more files to come out. And the Trump administration has built a rod for its own back because, having said last summer, they'd gone through all the Epstein files. We've gone through all of them. There's nothing there. They said just before the Christmas break, we've got another 5 million pages to go through. 5 million pages. So I think Epstein's going to come back at the same time that we've got Venezuela. But I think the big issue, go back to it's the economy, stupid. You've got an American economy which is flatlining. Despite the nominal 4% GDP growth, you've got inflation going up. You have got relatively limited, if any, job growth, which is taking place. And you're seeing people get hit, in particular with rising costs in key areas like food. And if you look at Donald Trump's approval ratings, where they're tanking, it's on those issues and on health care. And I think you talk to me 6 months from now, hopefully you'll let me back before then. But if you talk to me 6 months before now, you'll see an administration in pretty serious trouble on the domestic front.
2: Scott, thank you so much. That was Scott, Professor of International Studies at the Clinton Institute in Dublin, Scott Lucas. Scott, we'll definitely get you back. There's far more to talk about, so thank you very much. That's it, unfortunately, for Politics Censored today. God, I could have listened to Scott for many more hours. So please join us next Thursday at 5 p.m. where we'll be unwrapping the week's political talking points, probably still talking about this.
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5: I had a really sweet message going, do you think I could come and look at your boobs? I'm not a pervert. I just think they would be really nice. And if you could just show me and then I'll go away again. And then he said, I'm just sorry if this is offensive to you. I'm just a bit of a boob guy.

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2: Is the sound of your mates alive? 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Click your seatbelt, because you're twice as likely to be killed or seriously injured if you don't think.
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4: This is one sport where it's unforgiving. 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Yeah. So we're trying to create somebody for that. You know, you have to be robust, you have to be mentally strong.
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5: Some babies could have been saved from death at the hands of Lucy Letby if safeguarding action had been taken earlier. An inquiry into the child serial killer's crimes has said there was a failure to protect babies at the Countess of Chester Hospital.
6: Once there was suspicion that Letby may be causing harm deliberately, she should have been removed from the ward as a neutral act, and matters could have been investigated without risk to babies. No one seems to have thought that safeguarding action is required when a member of staff is suspected of causing deliberate harm.
5: Lady Thirlwall's inquiry was launched in 2023 and her report describes how the hospital had dysfunctional management and governance and failure to understand the fundamentals of safeguarding. Letby is serving 15 whole life terms for the murder and attempted murder of newborns between 2015 and 2016. The government's thinking about bringing in a rule that big donors to political parties would have to prove they live in the UK. It follows two donations to Reform UK over the weekend, totalling over £70 million. Both the billionaires behind them were based abroad, but reports suggest they've recently moved back to Britain. The Culture Secretary has told Lifeboat volunteers she'll raise the issue of online abuse with social media firms. Lisa Nandy's written to RNLI staff to offer her support after many said they'd been targeted during anti-migrant protests earlier this month. She's praised their determination to keep people safe along the UK's coastlines. New figures today suggest the state pension could top £13,000 a year from next April. The £500 increase follows the news that wage growth was 3.9% in the 3 months to July, which is one element of the triple lock guarantee that sets out how much pensions rise by. And a common heart condition could be detected years before it's diagnosed through an eye scan.
7: And the interesting bit is that we see those changes even up to 4 years earlier than when patients actually are diagnosed with atrial fibrillation.
5: Yeah, Joseph Humer works on the research. The condition can cause strokes and often gets missed in tests. That's the latest from Radio News Hub. I'm Phil Towers.
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15: Hello and welcome to Pulse of the Nation here on FUBAR Radio. We have another cracking week of news, of brilliant guests in the studio today. My wonderful co-host Matt Richardson will be joining me in just a moment. And later on we'll have the fantastic Michelle Shaughnessy in the studio. And we'll also be trying something a bit different today. It may go wrong, that's the excitement of live radio. We'll see when we call. Yes, we're going to call out to an astrologer. Yes, so if you want your futures read, this is the place to stick around. But as ever, let's start, as we always do, with the news, which is really hotting up towards the Pope election. Of course, the conclave starts this week, starts tomorrow, Wednesday. So yes, just give you a rundown of what's happening, who the sort of key candidates are. Filipino karaoke Cardinal Tagle is sort of the leading candidate, the sort of the people that the gays want. That's the sort of, and I think if the gays are behind you, that's a good, maybe not in the Catholic Church actually, but generally in most elections, the gays behind you is a pretty good thing. Cardinal Tagle is sort of the liberal option, I guess, the more sort of opening, you know, free love sort of person to lead the Catholic Church. On the other end of the spectrum, conservative cardinal from Hungary, Peter Erdo, is also leading the charge. Now, he's been backed by a lot of the conservative wings, including Gerhard Ludwig Müller. I really should have put phonetic pronunciations on my script here. Gerhard Ludwig Müller is a conservative cardinal who said the next pope should stand up to the gay lobby. Now, it's so easily provable that there is not a gay agenda. People always talk about this, the gay agenda. We're a witty people, okay? If the gay agenda was real, we would have, of course, gone with the Bender agenda. It was right there. We would have chosen that over anything else. If you swing both ways, the bi-itinerary. There's lots of options. We wouldn't have gone with the plain, boring gay agenda. Now, Peter Erdo is firmly against same-sex unions, saying that gays just need support. Yes, that's right. If you're a gay man, please reach out to Peter Erdo and he will give you a helping hand. While we're on the thread of religiously themed handjob jokes, I must say, I always feel for sort of people who have been victims of Christian conversion therapy. You know, they're told that they must not have gay thoughts, that all gay thoughts are sinful and bad, and then they go through conversion therapy and they're told to beat off the devil. It seems a little bit mixed messaging, so I'm not quite sure about that. Now, Peter Erdo is a Hungarian cardinal who's been very supportive of Viktor Orban, a very conservative anti-gay leader in Hungary. They actually recently passed a bill in Hungary banning LGBT plus gatherings. In a statement to the press, the country's culture secretary said, we never wanted to win and host Eurovision anyway. Now, the third sort of mid-ground option is Peter Turkson. He is a relatively progressive papal candidate. He's from Ghana. Now, he is more conservative than Tagle, but considering the views of some of the Ghana and bishops, he is actually quite but you know, he's less homophobic than he could be. For example, the Ghanaian Bishops Association, I don't know if that's their full title, but that's what I'm going with, recently said that the West needs to stop the incessant attempts to impose unacceptable foreign cultural values on us in regards to homosexuality. Of course, they are fine with acceptable foreign cultural values such as Christianity and homophobia. Now, the Cardinal referred to the fact, this Cardinal Turkson, that in one of Ghana's languages, Akan, there is an expression, men who act like women and women who act like men. So he sort of gave rise to the idea that there is, you know, historical precedent for homosexuality in Ghana. It's not just a colonial thing. However, not willing to be too liberal, he did add that the church still considered same-sex relationships objectively sinful. So there you go. Those are your options. Tagle, for me, is the winner. I hope we get Tagle, but we'll have to see whether the smoke goes white or black. We'll be following the conclave. Maybe tune in. This is what I promise. Maybe I'm not the most educated person to come to it, but this is what I promise. Tune in to Pulse of the Nation every week and we will keep you up to date with all of the conclave news. This could be your number one papal news outlet. So yeah, tune in to us. Other headlines, we'll just quickly go through this before we bring in up my brilliant co-host Matt, just to keep you up to date. Sir David Attenborough turns 99 this month. He can, just a couple of weeks, he'll be 99, making him, of course, the most endangered species in all of his documentaries. During a gender reveal stunt for the latest Peppa Pig sibling, yes, that is the genuine setup to the next bit, this genuinely happened. The Peppa Pig animation had a gender reveal stunt for the new sister, spoiler alert, of Peppa Pig. Fans were shocked to discover that Peppa's full name is actually Peparius. Yes, Peppa is a nickname. It's Peparius Peppa Pig. Now, I, for one, am not surprised. Obviously, that pig is privately educated. Have you heard that swine? Have you seen their class sizes? Watch an episode of Peppa Pig. It is 11 kids to one teacher. That is a private school, okay? Of course, she's called Peparius. And we'll finish on a nice note, okay? We'll finish on a nice note, which is the VE Day celebrations, the 80th anniversary a VE day. And I just think this is a sweet one. You know, I'm always attacking what's happening in the news. I just want to say this is great, fantastic. I'm very grateful to all the soldiers that gave their lives in World War II. VE day, a wonderful celebration. My favourite fact about World War II is that in preparation for a Nazi invasion, they removed all of the town signs across the country. Lots of like key cities had their town signs removed, so when the Germans landed, they would be confused. They didn't know where they were going. But if you actually look at the pictures, they removed the town sign, but not the information underneath that says Home of Shakespeare, which doesn't really, it doesn't hinder the German invasion. It just turns it into a pub quiz. That is all that happens, really. So it's like, oh, the Home of Shakespeare, where could that be? Oh, Stratford-upon-Avon, where are we going next? It sort of just turns it into a treasure hunt. If anything, it makes Nazi invasions more fun. Of course, fascism in the UK was never going to be a boots-on-the-ground invasion. It just starts in Butlin's town, Skegness and Clacton, whatnot. Now, we always on a little parking story, but I'm going to bring in my wonderful co-host for this. Hello, Matt Richardson.
11: Hello, how are you? That was excellent.
15: Thank you so much.
11: What a great topical rant. I mean, I'm gutted you've brought me on. I could watch you do that for an hour.
15: Oh, I appreciate that. Maybe it would be a lot easier if I could just talk for an hour without about booking people. The admin of that is very stressful.
11: Oh, yeah, the bookings are not, and especially comedians, what a nightmare.
15: Oh, and so unreliable. You, unlike you, you are my... First of all, you were very responsive. You booked it in. You've turned up well on time. You're a radio professional already.
11: I am. I've been fired from two separate stations. I know what they don't want now. So that's why, basically. Long story short, you know, you learn the hard way. Very good, though. Very funny.
15: Thank you.
11: I was really laughing. All the palpal stuff I'm obsessed with.
15: It's mad. It's very campy. I'm a big fan of it.
11: It's so gay. Like, I watched Conclave. Have you seen it, the Ralph Fiennes
15: film? It's on Prime now. I need to watch it.
11: It's all, look, they're all bitching about each other. It's all, like, scheming. Like, it's so Big Brother coded.
15: Yeah.
11: Like, it's absolutely wild. And it's all that. It's all like, I'm going to do this for you, you do this for me. Like, it's so sort of cloak and dagger, which is the gayest thing ever, cloak and dagger, I think.
15: It really is.
11: Anything that's a bit sort of shifty and...
15: Smoke and mirrors, like magic and stuff, that's all very gay.
11: It's all very gay. And I love it. It's so gay. And apparently, I did see the other day an article about not one of the cardinals, but someone lower down. An anonymous source said that most of them are gay.
15: I can fully believe that.
11: You go,
15: that.
11: Look, I live in a very conservative sort of religion. I am very gay. I'm going to go into a job where sex isn't a part of it.
15: Yeah.
11: I think that's probably what happens, isn't it? Full closeting. And also, look, the outfits. And, you know, I just think, like, there's something really suited to the gays about kind of, like, a power struggle.
15: Yes, I fully... Because, actually, there's a podcast I listen to called Bad Gays. And the amount of... It's fantastic. I really recommend it.
11: So it's actually a Reform UK podcast.
15: Yeah, it's just
11: you've really misread what's in that podcast.
15: But there's so many, like, kings and rulers and prime ministers.
11: Oh, yeah.
15: Like, all of, not all of, but a lot of, like, Secret Service work, CIA, MI5 and stuff, is just keeping dossiers on who's gay in case they need to blackmail people in the future.
11: Well, you've got to look at, like, you know, Peter Thiel, right? You know, who is obviously evil and is gay. You've got Jafar from Aladdin.
15: Yes,
11: very evil, very gay.
15: Most Disney villains are very gay-coded. That's long been established.
11: But all very different types of gays.
15: Yeah, for example, Ursula, like she's a big old lesbian.
11: Yeah, big old horrible lesbian. And Jafar, sort of a lovely, you know, the kind of gay, it's not said at work, but he's been living with the same roommate since they were 20.
15: He's quite a papal gay, actually.
11: He's a very
15: papal would fit
11: gay.
15: In quite well at the Vatican.
11: I think Jafar would be perfect for Pope.
15: There we go. That's our sort of campaign here at FUBAR Radio.
11: Yeah.
15: Get Jafar in as Pope. Cardinal Jafar would be better than Tegel, Turkson, Erdo, all of them. Yeah.
11: Absolutely, yeah, but I just really enjoyed it, sorry. I'm being a little fanboy over here.
15: Why are you apologising for giving me compliments? I'm very grateful for it.
11: You can have all the compliments.
15: Thank you
11: very much for having me. What a pleasure to be here.
15: Yes, it's nice to have you. Have you been on FUBAR Radio before? It's been in its many iterations.
11: I have been on FUBAR. So FUBAR's been around for like 12 years, maybe something like that. One of the first times I came on FUBAR was Mark Dolan did the breakfast show.
15: Oh, there you go.
11: So before Mark Dolan was a fascist.
15: Yeah.
11: Mark Dolan was a very nice... Mark Dolan is still a nice man.
15: Mm-hmm.
11: Mark Dolan, who was on GB News and now has the Mark Dolan channel.
15: Yes. He was one of the few people who remarkably got fired from GB News for being too much.
11: Yeah, because, you know, my problem, my theory is this. So this is a very slightly long-winded story. So Mark Dolan has always gigged, right? He was always a comic. He used to compare the Amused Moose all the time in town. And he was always a compere. Didn't have any material. Very affable chap. Mm-hmm. Really nice. always lovely to new acts. Then obviously did like Balls of Steel and all that, so he had a bit of a TV profile. I was at Virgin Radio,
13: right,
11: and we were in the same building as Talksport and Talk Radio, and he was on Talk Radio doing like a Sunday afternoon like entertainment-y show. My theory is this. His agent has gone to him, look, Mark, the TV career's over. We're going to have to lean into this. Because he wasn't that kind of guy. Very liberal and lovely. And then all of a sudden, he's cutting up masks on air. And do you know what I mean?
13: Like, that was so insane.
11: I feel like it was like... And you know when you look at it and you go, I don't buy it for a second. And I've gigged with him since he's been on GB News a couple of times. Lovely man. And I just think, I don't believe you believe it.
13: Oh, and almost every GB News comic I talk to almost always says like, well, I won't go on TV any other way. It's like, it's just, it's a TV career that they can't
11: and
13: achieve.
11: And he's good at it, but you know, it's, and I think there is a whiff of the slightly ungenuine, but it's like Liz Truss, you know, converts are always the most, you know, the most into it, aren't they?
13: Yeah, Liz Truss went proper mad. Like, I know she had a really shit premiership for those, what, 13 days or whatever.
11: Yeah, yeah.
13: But like, she's lent into it so badly.
11: She's got a social media network now.
13: What?
11: Yeah, oh, yeah. Sorry. Do you not know this? She's launched her own social media network,
13: I would have reacted surprised if you told me she had social media full stop.
11: But she
13: runs like a sort
11: she
13: of Trumpian style.
11: Like a Truth Social esque thing she's just launching.
13: Oh my goodness, I'm gonna look this up.
11: Yeah,
13: on the thing.
11: Get up Liz Truss's social media company or whatever it is. I don't know if it's launched yet, but I saw there was a launch.
13: Liz Truss social media launch, uncancellable. She's uncancellable. There we go.
11: It's called. Is that what it's called? It's, uncancellable.
13: No, it's quote unquote uncancellable, which does sound like Titanic, unsinkable. But
11: that's like being like, well, I'm uncancellable because I only do gigs in my own garden. Do you know what I mean?
13: Yeah. There's no one holding to your account because no one's watching this.
11: I'm screaming in my own living room. You can't cancel that. It's that level, isn't it? Come on.
13: But it's like, because she's not even, like, the right wing don't even like her. The extremes.
11: No.
13: So she really has no one.
11: But the problem is once again, I think she bought into it. Like, this is my opinion and my theory, right?
13: Yeah.
11: Because I know it's uncensored, but it's, you know, I don't want to be libelous. I think she's gone, right, this is my career trajectory. I'm leaning into the right wing thing, and it hasn't worked out. But you've sold out. You can't go back and go, I didn't mean it, guys. So you just have to continue to double down.
13: Well, I've only known one person successfully renege on crazy, proper right-wing stuff.
11: Yeah.
13: And I think it was because during lockdown, they were like, oh, well, my career's over. And then lockdown ended and then they were like, oh, no, I can still gig again. And so they regrew their hair and stopped rambling on their YouTube channel.
11: I think I know who that might be as well.
13: Yeah, bit of fun. Bit of a guessing game. Get your guesses in. A bit of engagement on social media.
11: Get in touch. Text him with your guesses of comedians who haven't quite made it into the big clubs yet, who are very right wing and have quietly stopped being that.
13: There you go. Let us know. Text, tweet, Instagram, or message us on the Liz Truss social media, which we will be setting up very soon.
11: You have to have one. Because the thing is, like, you can't, with all these right wing people, you can't have that and then go, but you're not allowed. Because their whole thing
13: they have to accept everyone.
11: Which, you know what I mean?
13: Always annoy me about Comedy Unleashed. If you don't know Comedy Unleashed, listener, it's sort of like a free speech, broadly right-wing comedy night, which allows anything. But they do actually censor left-wing voices.
11: And they love a shit joke.
13: Oh, they're so terrible.
11: Oh, if you want to do it, it's like that going, you do it at Comedy Unleashed, your average Prince Andrew joke will get a bigger laugh than it would in a normal comedy club.
13: Yeah.
11: That's the thing, is Comedy Unleashed is they're unleashing the poor comedians who can't get booked anywhere else. There's a few good ones who do it, obviously, but, you know, it's just mad. Like, it's like this whole kneecap thing, right, that's going on at the moment.
13: Oh, yes, yeah, that's
11: where,
13: big.
11: You know, I don't necessarily think they should stand on stage and say, you should kill your MP when MPs have been being killed, right?
13: Yeah, that's cool.
11: However, I was listening to something earlier. You know, Kemi Badenoch said when the Tories' main donor stood on stage and said, Diane Abbott makes me want to kill all black women, or something to that
13: effect.
11: She
13: defended that, yeah.
11: She went, that's trivial. You're like, you can't then be angry at this.
13: Mm-hmm.
11: They're so selective. They love being little snowflakes. I've started replying to people like those sort of men online.
13: How do you do? I just don't
11: so
13: have
11: I
13: the
11: just
13: engagement
11: reply back.
13: For
11: so
13: it.
11: So I've just put a video up that did all, like, quite well on TikTok. You know,
13: nice.
11: Got a lot of views.
13: What's the TikTok? Promote it. Go on.
11: At Matt Richardson 3. Come on, if you're young, please come
13: look
11: and see me on TikTok.
13: Look forward for three extra followers. You're welcome.
11: But I put it up and it was slagging off Coventry and saying the best thing that Nazis ever did is bomb the shit out of it, right, basically. And all these people from Coventry are commenting, being like, the sacrifice we made. And you're like, well,
13: you didn't volunteer yourself for that
11: sacrifice.
13: It's
11: the same men that talk about the war in the way they talk about their football team. You're not fucking on it, man.
13: Yeah.
11: All right, fuck off. But they're all commenting going, I can't believe you, you know, how dare you? So I just comment, snowflake. That's all I say. And that, they cannot fathom, because that's their argument.
13: Yeah.
11: So as soon as they're upset, I just go, snowflake. And they go, well, no, you're the snow. And I go, well, I'm not. I don't say anything else. And that's enough. Just one word, and they cannot get over that they're a snowflake. Because they are.
13: The few times I've ever engaged with that, it's in a similar sort of thing, is like, why are you so offended or whatever? And it's like, reply, and then don't reply. One day later, they reply again. It's like, wow, this is just playing in your mind. They are proper.
11: The problem is, with, I sort of got on telly when Twitter was big, and you do like the 50 greatest 80s moments on Channel 5 as a talking head and pick up 3,000 followers. And what I used to hate about it was people would say something genuinely horrible, and then you'd reply, and they'd go, pathetic. And you're like, just by replying, they're like, yeah, oh, Mr. Comedian's got time to reply to me, things aren't going well. And you're like, and you can't, like, do you know, like, it's such a perfect...
13: It's proper hamstrung you,
11: It's perfect. So I stopped replying for years, but now I just go, if it's that kind of, like, meathead, I'll just go, snowflake, and they can't get over it.
13: That's fun. That's a good tip. Good tip on social media. Snowflake. Blanket reply to everything.
11: If someone goes, oh, I don't like this, snowflake.
13: Beautiful. There we go.
11: Use it against them.
13: Well, we're going to take a quick break now. In the break, I urge you, go find a right-wing crazy snowflake on social media and just reply that. Maybe even the emoji. That'll do. Yeah, we'll see you in just a moment.
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13: Welcome back. We've just been talking. We had a bit of Coventry slander before we left.
11: No.
13: We are free to slag off any city or town we want, even if it will dwindle our listenership. And I said to you that the place that gets most slack here is Milton Keynes.
11: Yeah, Milton Keynes. I live in Oxfordshire, so I don't live that far from Milton Keynes. And my neighbour is a police officer there.
13: Right.
11: And he said that if you were to design the perfect city for crime, it would be Milton Keynes. Because, you know, I don't know if you've gigged in Milton Keynes much, but
13: I've been
11: it's
13: to Milton
11: all
13: Keynes,
11: kind of like weird pockets and like neighborhoods that are connected by underpasses mm-hmm. and walkways, and it's all sparse. And he's like, that you just can't keep on top of it because it's genuinely perfect.
13: That's there you go. If you're a criminal, head to Milton Keynes.
11: It doesn't sound like it would be a crime haven, but apparently it very much is.
13: That is really interesting. And Kieran said it would be the next Grand Theft Auto map, GTA MK.
11: GTA MK would be lovely. And you know what? It's one of those things that I think a British town would go, we're quite proud of that, actually.
13: Yeah, I would love more British things. Maybe I have slipped towards the reform. I don't know what's happened to me over the last few weeks. But I just mean, like, I like British media.
11: Yeah.
13: I watched 28 Days Later recently. And it's so fun seeing a horror that's just, like, set in the streets. And they're just, like, going into a Budgens and stuff. Exactly, yeah.
11: The big fights on the M1.
13: I think it's so charming to have British themed stuff like that.
11: Yeah, it is. It's what Richard Osman does in his books, doesn't he? It's sort of, yeah. They're very British, but yeah, a bit grittier would be nice.
13: Yeah, because a lot of British, I suppose, like Midsummer Murder, it's all very like countryside. Like, the M1.
11: Nisa head local. Into,
13: exactly, yeah. That's exactly what I want from our media going forward.
11: Lovely.
13: Thank you. Now, look, we've got something a bit different this week. Normally we'd have a guest on. I'll tell you who's cancelled on us. I'm prepared to throw him under the bus. Gok Wan, this station has a personal vendetta against you now. You are
11: what was he
13: public
11: on
13: enemy
11: promote?
13: Number one. He's got a new restaurant. Oh, no, well, I don't want to promote him.
11: No, wait, yeah.
13: But he's got a new restaurant. Which
11: I
13: apparently...
11: got food poisoning there.
13: Really?
11: Yeah, his new restaurant.
13: Oh, I see, yes.
11: It made me incredibly ill. And also, you get worse dressed after you go in now. He's really lost his touch.
13: That is interesting. And I tried to make a booking.
11: I went in really well dressed. I came out looking like I had a statement belt on. It was very 2006.
13: A statement belt. That is a real throwback. The mid-2000s was terrible for fashion. But yes, you're right. I'm glad you got to experience it because me and my partner went to, and they said they don't take gays, which is weird. You wouldn't expect
11: wow.
13: him to be homophobic.
11: No. He said as well, you have to show that in the local elections you voted reform. Yeah. That's the only way to get into the restaurant.
13: Is it? It's a full reform policy.
11: Yeah. He's very pro-reform these days, apparently. Okay. I mean, if he was here, he could tell us otherwise.
13: Of course he'd have a right of reply, but no, he cancelled, so sadly. Sadly, that's just the truth. That is, there you go.
11: Do libel laws still count on here? Because it's a very thin line between... We can, between radio where you go, you can say what you like, as long as you're happy to still get sued, I suppose.
13: I'm happy to take on the lawsuit. I think that'd be great publicity.
11: I've got nothing. Like, fucking sue me.
13: Take it. Well, apparently Gok Wan has nothing. His restaurant is no tables, no chairs, no cutlery.
11: Really?
13: That's the theme.
11: Are you joking?
13: No, that's genuinely what
11: that's not
13: said.
11: Part of us making fun of it.
13: No, that is actually,
11: There's no tables, no cutlery.
13: No chairs.
11: No chairs.
13: Yeah. So, it would have been an interesting chat if it's cancelled.
11: So it's a barbecue.
13: He's just invented picky bits on a Sunday
11: he's
13: afternoon.
11: He's just invented going to M&S to get a few bits and bobs because you've got some friends coming round.
13: Yeah, I think so.
11: Yeah. That's genuinely the concept.
13: When it opens, maybe we should go and come back and actually review it.
11: Fuck me. There's so many restaurants now where they just go, I get like playing with the food and the ideas of what food is, but like it feels like all of those are essential.
13: Yeah. Like, those are the core components of... You can play with fusions. You can have a sort of... what's it called? When they break down something, it's like a...
11: Oh, deconstructed.
13: That's it.
11: Yeah,
13: they can have
11: deconstructed cheesecake. But you
13: need to eat it with something.
11: Like, come on. Or maybe they give you a deconstructed chair, like an IKEA box, and you just
13: have to build it yourself.
11: Yeah. Yeah, I'm not... I'm going to go out on a limb here and say, I don't think that's going to last.
13: Well, there we go. There's the prediction from Matt Richardson. Tune in.
11: Oh, Jay Rayner over here. We'll...
13: As well as keeping you up to date with the papal elections, we'll be keeping you up to date with the trading profits of Gok Wan's new restaurant.
11: But it's always black smoke because everything's burnt.
13: Yeah. Well, because of course they've not got thermometers or anything. They've got no tools.
11: They've got
13: to,
11: nothing.
13: That's absolutely nothing. there you go. That's Gok Wan. But we are heading in maybe even a madder direction. As mad as Gok Wan's restaurant sounds, we are heading into the world of astrology.
11: Oh, yes, please.
13: Yes. So we've got a Gumtree advert here for an astrologer. Don't let any problem divide your relationship. So this is he's a sort of relationship specialist astrologer, and he can help you navigate the waters of divorce, of sort of... Here's his specialities. Astrology, palmistry, psychic readings, over 45 years experience. Get your lost love back, love marriage problems, bad curse removal, love spells, negative energy removal. He promises a lot. We're going to call him up and see...
11: You didn't want to say Vasha Karen, did you?
13: No, thank you.
11: I saw you. That Vasha Karen expert. Well done. So I'm going to give you a bit of preamble here.
13: Yeah.
11: My mum is... is, like, her side of the family, my mum's mum, my grandmother, is Romani Gypsy. And when I was little, we'd visit my mum's aunt, my great aunt, and she was a palm reader in the circus for years. This isn't me joking, this is true. And she'd go all over the country. When she retired, she lived in a house and she had a Thai trapeze artist who lived in a caravan in her garden. Someone, a family friend, came to see me do stand-up recently, and the first question he asked me was, what powers have you got? Because, like, there's palm reading, like, there's a palm reader in my family, there's loads of, like, all that kind of, like, stuff.
13: Do you have any premonitions or anything?
11: No, not at all. But, like, it was like, what you will, everyone in your family, you've, your family's got the gift, like, what's your power? And I was like, well, I don't really know. And he's quite an odd guy, and he went, I've worked it out. It's your power over an audience. Right, which I was like, no. Don't lump in my skill with this nonsense.
13: Yeah, I've honed that craft.
11: But yeah, all my family are into, like, Ouija boards and all that. Like, my mum's side of the family are all, like, proper Romany Gypsy kind of crazy stuff.
13: I've got none of that in my family, but my mum is very superstitious. She's Dorset, born and bred, and, like, very superstitious about...
11: Really?
13: Sort of, yeah, the sort of travellers who sell lavender and offer curses. Not lavender, what do they sell? Heather.
11: Heather, yeah.
13: And, yeah, they think it's very bad luck to sort of...
11: How interesting. Spite a gypsy. Yeah. Oh, there's a spider gypsy.
13: Yeah.
11: Love it.
13: My friend Henry is such a low-stakes, boring story, but it makes me laugh every time. He said there's a big... This is a big story in his family. So a traveller comes to his grandmother's door and says, can I have some money? And... And says, I don't have any money. And the traveller looks in and there's a jar of money. So she's like, I know you have money.
11: You mean, like, not looked through, not...
13: No, there was actually a jar of money.
11: She's not, like, looking through her third eye going, there's money in the house. She's like, there's a massive jar of coin.
13: Yeah, I understand. It wasn't psychic powers. Okay. It was right there, glistening even. He's like, I see you got money. The grandmother says, I'm not going to give you the money.
11: Yeah.
13: And she says, well, that cake you're baking in the oven, either she could smell it, or maybe that was a superstition, I don't know. A premonition, sorry. It's going to be upside down. Goes away, checks the cake. It's upside... It's not an upside down cake, just to be clear.
11: That's 50-50, it's a regular cake, though, isn't it?
13: Like, she's just guessed that, you reckon?
11: Like, you know what I mean? She's just walking away going, half the houses I say that to are going to be freaked out.
13: My friend always ends this anecdote with being like, how do you explain that?
11: Your nan can't bake.
13: Yeah, that's it. Your nan's a shite baker. Not to libel more people on this station.
11: Yeah.
13: But I feel like in for a penny, in for a pound.
11: Yeah, absolutely.
13: Your nan's shit at baking.
11: Yeah, awful. Sorry to hear that. But yeah, that is... So yeah, I'm sort of... Like, this kind of world, it sort of bumps up against mine a little bit because of that side of the family.
13: Interesting. That is fascinating.
11: Yeah, really, like very much so. Like, my mum's mum's a Lee. Like, Gypsy Rose Lee, East London, Gypsy Rose Lee. We're part of that crowd.
13: That's amazing.
11: Yeah,
13: Do you have any belief in it, even though you've not been touched?
11: No, not really. No.
13: Okay,
11: no.
13: Fair enough. Well, let's see if we can get Sampat on the line.
11: Okay. What's his name?
13: Sampat.
11: Sampat. Okay.
13: Yep. The we've just put the fader up.
11: I'll let you deal with Sampat.
13: Thank you. Okay. Oh, the tension. The line's busy. Oh my goodness, he's so in demand. I've just been told that we can't get through to him.
11: I mean, it would be amazing if his voice note was, if his voicemail was, sorry, there's another voice coming through.
13: That would be fantastic.
11: Yeah.
13: I wish we could have had his voicemail, but yeah, we couldn't.
11: Oh, what a shame. Doesn't even have a voicemail.
13: No.
11: How'd you get a message to the other side? Come on, Sampat.
13: Go on. Yeah, this is basic stuff, surely.
11: Yeah. He didn't go to getting that the other side going, the EE voicemail of 07. And he's like, Sampat's busy again.
13: That was actually one of my worries, is that they'd start, like, saying their number on the voicemail and we'd have to, like, fade it down. Like,
11: Yeah. But, you know, if you want his number, just put anything in and it will be right.
13: Yeah,
11: that's how you get it.
13: If you
11: don't guess his number, he's not the right man for you.
13: Indeed. Well, thank you. And thank you, by the way, to Kieran. I broke the news to Kieran last week, heartbreakingly, that Skype has shut down. Because he was saying, I don't know how to do calls in the studio. I guess we can do a
11: Skype. Skype's gone.
13: Skype died yesterday. This is... I'm sorry to tell you, yeah. So, I don't know how you worked out that call.
11: Did they go in one go, or did they, like, try and get back and then it sort of didn't quite work? So, you know, you had to shut it down and then try again. Maybe that's it. Maybe they're just rebooting.
13: Yeah, they're just starting again.
11: I feel bad for Skype because they really had the... they had the video call market sewn up until... The pandemic.
13: They really fumbled the bag. That was just like the moment that everyone wants it.
11: And all of a sudden, like, I had a Skype account. I mean, I've used it like twice ever. And then all of a sudden, everyone's like, we're going to be on Zoom. And you're like, what? I've just got a Skype account. They're like, no one Skypes. And you're like, but it feels like Zoom really came and ate their lunch, didn't they?
13: They absolutely massively took everything from them.
11: Yeah.
13: My friend Josh is a massive supporter of Skype. He thought Skype was always better than Zoom. So I'd always
11: a better system.
13: Yeah, yeah. Okay, so we'd all have to shut down our Zooms and log into our Skype. Like, oh fuck, what's the password again?
11: I do remember the little sort of that weird boop boop boop.
13: That's iconic. Yeah,
11: yeah, yeah, yeah. That was quite. Zoom doesn't do that.
13: Yeah. So sad to tell you.
11: And I feel very sad.
13: Fresh
11: about
13: on the radio, Skype is dead. It's gone.
11: Sorry about that.
13: I'll tell you what we've got. I believe we've got the brilliant Michelle Shaughnessy is here in the studio. Well, I'm just waiting for a call from the other side.
11: Michelle,
13: Michelle,
11: I'm getting
13: coming
11: an
13: through. Michelle is here. She texts me. She says that she is. Oh goodness,
11: late.
13: No, she says I'm in the courtyard. So she's
11: lovely.
13: Out in the courtyard.
11: Lovely.
13: So what we'll do is we'll go get Michelle and we'll head into the Facebook forums. So we went to the world of Gumtree. We didn't have much success with Sampat.
11: Yeah.
13: But there's still mad people out there. And when Michelle gets into the studio, we'll be exploring local Facebook forums. But we'll see you just after this short interruption.
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3: What is the point of an umbrella?
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3: Bro, they make me feel ill, bro.
4: No, you can't do
3: no,
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3: No, no,
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3: made,
4: you can't
3: no.
4: Do
3: they
4: that.
3: Make me feel absolutely ill. 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Mm-hmm. I'll tell you why I hate umbrellas. They're too big for the pavement, and they're too big for one person, and they're way too small for two people. At least half of me, at least my left side or my right side, is getting drenched in rain.
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19: The issues that we have, or the thoughts and feelings that we have around our weight, a lot of them come from our mums. I remember my auntie saying to me, before your mum died, she was worried that you were getting fat. And I remember and my auntie, who's now in her 70s, she still talks about, you know, how thin she is or isn't. She compares my body type to her body type, to my cousins. You know, she still has that kind of obsession.
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13: Hello, welcome back to Pulse of the Nation. I'm Andrew White. I've got my brilliant co-host Matt Richardson here in the studio.
11: Hi.
13: And joining us, the wonderful Michelle Shaughnessy. Hello.
28: Hi, thanks for having me.
13: A pleasure. How are you this afternoon?
28: I'm good. The sun is out, so that's a nice surprise.
11: I know, yeah. It's so yeah. Nice, isn't it?
28: It's really nice. I was actually a little warm in my jacket by the time I got here, which I was not expecting
11: God,
28: today.
13: You looked proper high power. Your jacket, by the way, gorgeous. Very high powered. I feel like you're just a woman on a mission. You've got shit to do.
11: It's rare in comedy to have well-dressed people, and Michelle is one of the few,
28: I would say
13: you're one of the more fashionable.
28: I love Burberry jackets. That's my one thing that, no matter how bad things get, I will never sell my Burberry jackets.
11: Really?
28: Because they last forever.
11: What colours have you got? I've got a Burberry jacket.
28: I have... just the tan one that I wore today, and
11: classic.
28: Then wore like a honey trench.
11: Yeah,
28: so I
11: nice.
28: Have two of the trenches, and then one like that I'm devastated, like a wool winter coat that the moths attacked.
11: No,
28: I was
11: no.
28: not prepared. Your moths are next level here.
11: Oh,
28: like,
11: really?
28: Next
11: Never
28: level.
11: Had a moth issue. Never.
28: Oh
11: never.
28: My issue. Gosh. Either. Well, in Crouch End, they're everywhere. But I've taken care of it. I got little wood chips or whatever. But I like they ruined like a
11: Has it done
28: it
11: in a way
28: coat.
11: That you'd be like, oh, it's like a natty no, kind of like, cool look,
28: it's
11: grungy.
28: Like, eaten. Like, it's eaten. Oh, so I've looked into, is. Like, places that do little cool embroidery to, like, cover up all the holes and stuff. But that would literally cost me, like, the price of a new jacket.
13: That's, yeah,
28: so,
13: that's heartbreaking.
28: Yeah, I just might save what I can of it and turn it into a dog coat or something.
13: Are you aware of, I was about to say, the checkered past of, the storied history of Burberry in the UK? Because there was a period where it wasn't fashionable at all.
28: Oh, I've heard
11: yes.
28: about that.
11: Oh, no, yeah. I obviously
28: yes,
11: know, yeah.
28: In
11: yeah.
28: the noughties, right?
11: Yeah, like, with the Burberry print. And then they yes. stopped doing stuff with print on, basically. Didn't
28: yeah, they just
11: kind
28: of started slowly bringing back the print in the last, like, 3 or 4
11: yeah,
28: years, I think.
11: Because you put, like...
28: It was tacky.
11: Yeah,
28: like, I used to have print stuff, and then we had to hide it for a while.
11: Yeah, yeah. Yeah, pretty much.
13: Did you have the same in Canada, or was that didn't translate across?
28: It didn't translate for the same reasons, but it definitely translated that it was out of fashion and was considered tacky, but we didn't have it in the same reasons that the US did. And we didn't have that. I don't even know if that's... I don't know if it's a slur or not, so I'm not going to say it. But we didn't have that word that you guys...
13: Yes, for reference, I will say. I will
11: the,
13: say just
11: the man who saved Burberry, Christopher something, I forget his last name. I remember once being out for a drink with him.
13: Oh, right. Okay.
11: Thank you very much.
13: Maybe you're the high-powered
11: got
13: to do
11: I've
13: a individual.
11: Much more successful partner. And she worked for Burberry for a bit. She did a few shows for them in a campaign. But she... I go
13: out with a model.
11: I'm engaged for a model, yes, like whatever. Yeah. An ex-model. Now we got engaged, they made her choose.
28: Wow, like, she chose wrong.
11: Yeah,
28: huh?
11: Yeah. If this is happening,
13: keep the career.
11: This doesn't feel believable anymore. You obviously aren't fit because you're with him.
13: If you're listening, Sam, there's still time. Back out.
28: Yes, get on that runway,
11: true.
28: Girl.
11: No, we've signed a mortgage together. You're in. It's too late.
13: A mortgage does feel more official than a marriage.
11: But it was all like his whole thing was like he came in and like had to rescue this ancient brand from being absolutely awful and on sort of horrible estates.
13: Oh, really?
11: Yeah, that's and he managed to do it. God knows how it all works.
28: So is that word a slur?
13: Chav.
28: Yes.
13: It's very problematic. I think people use it. I think it's okay to talk about it because it was a cultural phenomenon, but people use it in a very derogatory way, just against people who are lower class.
11: It depends. I think if someone very well-to-do is calling people chavs, then it is a slur, yeah.
28: But if I had just said... Oh, we didn't have that word chavs in Canada.
11: We didn't have chavs.
28: Fine.
11: Yeah,
28: okay, I'm not going to get canceled.
11: Yeah, that'd be fine.
28: So we didn't have that word, but we at that same time, we just knew that that was tacky and out of fashion. Mm-hmm. And then when I relocated here, my friend mentioned it. She's like, oh, when I used to live in England, she's like, that's when like I had to hide my Burberry purse because it was so chavvy. I'm like, what are you talking about? And she was like, oh, you'll learn. And she kind of told me all about it. Mm. And then I went and read, and I was like, that's why the Burberry purse became
11: really
28: so tacky.
11: You don't really get the chav thing anymore. It sort of dies a bit. It's more of a porn category than anything these days.
13: Oh, yes.
11: Really?
13: I was about to expose fun. Too much of my internet history there, but are you aware of Scallies?
11: Scallies,
13: yeah.
28: So what's Scallies
11: is like another name for chav, but it's like it's now a
13: very pornified.
11: It's a subculture of gay porn, basically.
28: Well, what does that mean? So when you say you're on Pornhub,
11: so
28: you're going scrolling
11: look,
28: categories, you go to that category.
11: I'm not
28: what's
11: show
28: coming
11: you
28: up?
11: Porn version,
13: so Scally is like it's sort of like I get a bit of rough, you know, like tracky bottoms and
11: like,
13: this like
11: that kind of guy.
13: Matt is fine. I hope I safe for work. Yeah,
11: it's safe for work. Yeah, okay. Yeah.
13: I guess nowadays it'd be a bit more like roadmanish. I guess would be the word.
11: But it's sort
28: like
11: of
28: working class.
11: Yeah, predates
28: with their
11: roadman.
28: Hands.
11: Yeah.
28: Okay.
11: Well, I think the whole chav thing was like the stereotype is not good with their hands. Don't want to do anything. Like that was the stereotype.
28: So lazy.
11: Yeah.
28: Okay.
11: Lazy but fit and ready to fuck. Basically.
28: Well, that's
13: yeah,
28: me.
13: Yeah,
28: and
13: you
28: I like Burberry, so maybe I'm a chav.
11: Yeah,
28: there
11: maybe
28: we go.
11: You're a chav. Yeah.
13: How do you find? What do you think of the British male dating pool? Is there much going on over here?
28: No. It's different.
13: it's very different. Different bad by the tone of your voice. Yeah, yeah.
28: Yeah. Well,
11: are they better looking in Canada?
28: Everywhere.
13: So, really? You think Toronto's more?
28: I think it's just different here. It's different here. Styles are different.
13: Yeah.
28: Styles are very different.
13: Do you think fashion's playing a part in the lack of interest?
28: No, because I don't really care that much about that. Like, if a guy was dressed too well, I would be turned off.
13: Oh, I
11: really?
13: See.
28: Yeah, I don't want a guy that's going to worry too much about how he looks because I'm going to do that about myself and there can't be both of us like
13: that. Is
28: that
13: is exhausting.
28: That's just
13: like
28: we're both going to be recovering from like facelifts at the same time. That's not how that works. So,
13: you can just stagger your facelifts.
28: Yeah, it's true. So I think, it's just different and I find it's not it's not as chivalrous here as I'd like.
13: You all wanted sort of knight in shining armor.
28: Yeah,
13: old
28: but I
13: English.
28: Think it's because to me, growing up in North America, when we see something on TV and someone has a British accent, it's always they're like the prince or they're like the rich guy or they're like, you know, the one the girls want. So you just automatically, I think, I just kind of subconsciously expected that accent to come with all those things. Mm-hmm. And then they don't. And yeah. I'm like, oh, you have a nice voice, but what do you mean I got to pay half the bill? What? Like, so it's just different.
11: Yeah. You feminists can't have it all. Thank you very much. You pay half the bill. That's what you wanted.
28: That's not what I wanted. I didn't vote for that, okay?
11: I know, and that's why we're friends.
28: I don't.
13: It's funny you say about the sort of the glamour of, it's not as sort of like what you expected. I was looking at your tour dates. You got a tour coming up, Too Late Baby. And the next day is this Thursday, 8th of May at the Bill Murray.
28: Yes. So
13: London, you're going to Birmingham, of course, a big city
28: centre. Oh, that one just got pulled. Let's not pump
13: Let's,
28: that
13: never
28: one.
13: Never mind that.
28: Birmingham's a sleepy town. They do not.
11: It's not a very big place. It's fine.
28: No, it's not. And a lot of people pulled their show, so I feel better about it.
11: Oh, yeah. Really? Yeah. What a comedy festival there?
28: No, just their Birmingham show. Like, nobody could sell Birmingham right now. It's crazy. Not nobody. I'm sure there's people selling it, but I know four other people who all had shows booked in for this month. We've all had to pull.
13: You're not. Literally 2 weeks ago, I had a guest. I was like, oh, how about this tour date? I'm like, oh, no, that's pulled.
28: But
13: and
28: I didn't know
13: Birmingham.
28: Because people don't talk about it. And I talk about it. I'm like, well, I had to pull another date. And someone's like, oh, I've pulled four. I'm like, why haven't you said, like, why are people talking about this? It would make everyone feel better. But I have a habit of doing that where I just put things out there.
11: It's fake it till you make it in this industry, isn't it?
13: Yeah,
28: I remember
11: once doing Edinburgh in a way too big room, and my agent at the time.
28: Sounds familiar.
11: Yeah. And I'd said all the time, I was like, let's go, I think we should go smaller. They're like, bigger. No, you'll
28: Same.
11: Be fine.
28: Yeah.
11: Blah, blah, blah. And I was like, but the people that watch Celebrity Coach Trip don't go to Edinburgh. And we did this show, and I remember being like the first night, it wasn't terrible, but it was at, like half full, but that, you know, it was big. And I said to my agent, I wasn't very happy, and he went, look, you need to remember. No one knows. So just act like it's selling out. Tell everyone it's going great. Nobody knows. Fake it till you make it.
28: I'm not capable of that. Like, no problem. And then I'll run into you and be like, how's it going? We're like, it's terrible. Nobody likes me. I'm canceling all my shit. Like, I'm not good at that. I wish I could hold more things inside, but I just don't know how.
13: I much prefer that. I think that's why I would say I get on with you is because the people that are so fake it till you make it, even in like green rooms, that can't even drop the mask to just be like, oh God, it's exhausting at the moment.
11: Yeah.
13: It's too much.
11: It's
13: I
11: really
13: can't.
11: Hard work.
13: But I was going to ask about your tour shows. You've picked such interesting towns and cities. After London, you're going to Hemel Hempstead, Chelmsford and Southampton. And I wonder whether that's playing into why Britain is not as chivalrous as you like it to be. Because Hemel, Chelmsford and Southampton are not like
11: why?
13: Nice places. Like,
28: I didn't choose. I have my promoters chose those stuff. So I don't know how or why.
11: Hemel Hempstead. Oh,
28: well, you know what?
11: Gosh.
28: I did tour support there. I think we chose that because I did tour support there for Adam Hill. So it was easy to kind of like go off the back of that.
11: Yeah.
28: And that was actually selling okay. I was surprised. Because I don't really know anybody there. So
11: it
28: I think the dates
11: bleak.
28: That I thought were going to sell well aren't. And then there's like these other little places that are selling well.
11: I will say as well, this is sort of like maybe a bit slightly comedy nerdy for this show. I don't know. But comedy post-COVID has gotten much more local. So where before you'd go to a night out to Birmingham, to the Glee, right?
28: Yeah.
11: Whatever the big place is there. I have never played more village halls than the last 5 years
13: it's
11: of my life.
13: It's a big village hall
11: and
13: market.
11: Like small towns, same with mine, like smaller places are doing way better because people, you go, oh, he's coming to me, we'll go to that. And I think people then don't have to get a taxi and all those extra bits.
28: I agree with that. And I also think everybody's on tour right now. It's I've been talking to some great comics, people who sold out their tours before and they're having trouble moving tickets right now. So I know it's not just me and that makes me feel better. But I also just feel like I'm going to do them anyway. Like, there's a couple of people.
11: We've all done, this is tour number four I'm going on this year. And I've done loads of tour dates to like 25 people and they've been really nice.
28: Yeah, I don't mind that.
11: I've died on my ass to a lot, like full rooms that haven't liked
28: me.
11: Depends on the people.
28: Some of my best shows have been just small crowds because I love to talk to people.
13: It's exactly that intimacy. I once did one person on the Isle of Wight. It was coming out of COVID. I went to the Ventnor Fringe, which you're also going to.
11: I'm doing it this year.
13: We had such a lovely catch up. I forgot to promote your tour. Matt is on tour with Brash, starting of September in Glasgow. Matt Richardson 3, obviously, as we'll promote on Instagram.
11: That's where I am, everywhere.
13: You're going all over the place and getting quick if you're in Milton Keynes, Brighton, Crawley, or Newbury.
28: Yeah, he's with a model, if you didn't know.
11: I am with a model,
28: He's with a model.
11: And so actually, you know, model, and we've had an extra date in Milton Keynes, which now we've slagged them off, I'm regretting.
13: Oh, yes, I'm so sorry. I've thrown you under the bus there a little bit.
11: I was thinking there going, fuck, we've just put another show on. That's not ideal.
13: Well, look, Milton Keynes, Matt apologises unreservedly. I will do that on his behalf. Get tickets, go see him at the Staples. Now, I was going to say, you're coming to the Ventnor Fringe, you're doing a work in progress. I went to the Ventnor Fringe post-COVID, 2021. So it was still half capacity. So what they did is, like,
11: so you're meant to have two. They were like, what we'll do is...
28: Is there a screen between you and one guy? Like,
13: yeah, it was sort of more like a prison visit. Yeah. What they said is like, because we can only do half capacity, we'll take your single date and we'll split it across two. You'll do a 5 p.m. show and a 7 p.m. show. Now, what they should have done is just done the 7 p.m. show, because that was fine. The 5 p.m. show was one woman. I get there, the ushers are like, you've only sold one ticket. It's Pauline. And she said it as if everyone knows Pauline, like, of course you know Pauline. And I'm like, okay, well, maybe we should just cancel it. I'm like, oh, you can tell her, here she comes now. Points to the bottom of the steepest hill you've ever stood on in your life. And there is old woman, I shit you not, Zimmer framing. Up the hill. God. I was like, I can't tell this woman the show is cancelled.
11: By the time she makes it, it'll be the 7. Don't worry about it. Get up here, Pauline. Could she not come to the later show then?
13: No, because she loved the Fringe and she planned out our whole day. She had me at 5 p.m. She had something else at 7.
28: Oh,
13: God bless Pauline.
28: Good for you.
11: Did you do the show to her?
13: I said to her, look, it's up to you. We've only sold one ticket. And she said, well, great. I'll have a good seat then. And so I had to do, I had to. I had a lovely time with Pauline. It was just me doing the show to Pauline.
28: I've done it for 2 people, but never one.
11: Intense. Like, that is a level of professionalism in comedy that I really love. Like, I know.
28: Can you imagine
11: so many...
28: if she walked out? Oh, this isn't for me. Scoots
11: is
28: out.
11: It Miles Jupp once did a show to one guy, and he said the real problem was he got up to use the loo, and he goes, "Do I carry on or do I wait?"
13: Yeah.
11: Like, it's a very weird experience.
13: I don't know why.
11: So professional.
13: Done.
11: Well done.
13: Thank you very much.
11: That's one for the memoir.
13: Yeah, indeed. If it ever comes, it was a good run through actually, because I had a sort of just free dry run through, and then the 7 p.m. show was like slick as hell.
11: Lovely.
13: I recommend everyone do a single person show, and then 2 hours later do your proper show.
11: Just, you know what I might do? Just ring her though. I might
13: just
11: call
13: up Pauline.
11: Get her to come. I'll just give her a buzz.
13: Yeah, God bless you, Pauline, if you're out there and still listening. Now, look, you're going all over the UK, both going all over the UK. Mm. So while we're in this sort of realm of British localities, we'll head into some Facebook forums.
11: Oh, yes, please.
13: Are either of you Facebook dwellers? Do you exist in the forums? No,
28: yes,
13: not at all.
11: So
13: yes.
11: I didn't for years, and then moved out of London and into a village, and I am obsessed with my Facebook group.
28: Oh, I'm on my neighbourhood Facebook group. I'm a lurker. Anytime I try to post, they delete my post. So somebody on there hates me, and I don't know why.
13: That's exciting. I want to get to the bottom of that.
11: My God. It is full of fools, my Facebook group. Hafer Park residents, you've got to prove you live there to get in. Thank you very much.
28: Mine's the pro-ten Facebook group.
11: But like people posting things like, a woman posted the other day going, does anyone know whose cat this is that keeps coming into my garden? If it's yours, can you ask it to stop? And you're like... Let's have a think about this for like 3 seconds.
13: To stop.
11: Like, but wasn't posting being funny? Was like, can you stop your cat coming in my garden?
28: We had one post about being like that you shouldn't have barbecues without asking your neighbors. They're like, we don't want the smell or the smoke to come. We can't open our windows if there's a we get what, barbecue weather 4 days a week?
13: I love smelling a barbecue.
28: Right?
13: Yeah.
28: So that was like one of the debates on our
11: thing. I mean, I love it. They're so petty in there. Someone's house would be burning down. They'd be like, nobody asked for permission.
13: Fire
11: engine.
13: Have you got a license for that?
11: That's the same. Recently, someone was like, did anyone notice the siren of the ambulance going up the road at 4 a.m? I'm like, yeah, someone died. Like, and they're moaning about the noise.
13: Do you know about HOAs? Oh, you might be more familiar in North America.
28: We don't really have them in Canada, but maybe we do. But I've never really been part of one. But you don't want to be stuck in a place with an HOA.
11: Where it's like how long your grass can be.
28: Yeah, you can't put out a welcome mat unless it's to certain specifications.
11: Yeah,
28: like,
11: wild.
28: It's
11: wild. I did have a man once. I'd been away for a while and hadn't cut the grass, and it was a bit long. We were coming out of the house, and he went, "Oh, grass is looking long." And I went, "Yeah, it's quite lush and full, isn't it?" And he went, "No, it shouldn't really be that long. Like, it doesn't look great." And I'm like, "I've been away."
28: See, in my neighbourhood Facebook group, they're trying to encourage people not to cut their lawn because it's good for the bees.
11: Exactly.
13: But they're rewilding.
11: That's
13: goodness.
11: Yeah,
13: These are British Facebook forums, and it's like HOAs but without any power. So it's it's all the like fascism but without any like authority.
11: Awful people.
13: This is like, to quote your Twitter haters, pathetic. It really is.
11: Pathetic.
13: So this is from Porty People. I don't know whether that's Portishead, Portswood, something like that. Portsmouth maybe even. Keep an eye on any washing you have hanging outside. 2 pairs of rare Levi jeans, absolutely rounded. I assume they mean ruined, as some prick smeared garlic all over them and can't get rid of the smell.
11: Amazing.
13: That's what a level of addiction. What have you done to piss off this garlic attacker?
28: How do you smear garlic? Like, did you take like a garlic press out there? Was it a garlic sauce? Like, I have questions.
11: Or is it, you know, you
28: like
11: buy that lazy
28: garlic? Yeah, just Like, how do you smear? Like, I have some questions.
13: I have so
28: and
13: many
28: also,
13: questions.
28: Also, did he think you were a vampire? Like, what are you doing that makes somebody want to spread garlic?
11: That's such a like petty crime. I love stuff
13: it's
11: like
13: beautiful.
11: That.
13: It's beautiful. There are lots of questions. The only comment we can see is just OMG garlic question mark. So we unfortunately have no more information than that. But yeah, it raises a lot more questions than it answers.
11: Yeah. Oh, so
13: keep
11: amazing.
13: An if you're in a town beginning with P-O-R-T, keep an eye on your washing because there's a garlic vandal going around. Let's head to our next one. This is Christchurch and Mudderford. This is down in Dorset. Having been for a bracing walk today with my pups, I was astonished what I saw when I returned to the car. A mum and her two kids were coming back to their car, and I noticed one of the kids with a handful of daffodils. As the old saying goes, leave flowers for everyone to enjoy. Really disappointing. I, first of all, don't know if that is the old saying, leave flowers for everyone to enjoy.
11: No.
13: And second of all, just what a lot of... This isn't doesn't have the excitement of the garlic genes, but this the level
11: they're
13: of pettiness.
11: Could have been wild garlic.
13: Yeah, too.
28: I thought you were... Aren't daffodils just like dandelions? Like dandelions grow in daffodils, right? We used to pick those as kids all the time. They're weeds.
11: Mm-hmm. Also,
28: they're weeds. Our neighbors loved when we picked them.
11: If as long as you leave the bulb in, they come back.
28: Yeah, they really come back.
13: But this is, I think this is like the. I should have put down this first actually because this is the perfect example of like just Facebook petty bullshit that no one cares about.
28: I was astonished.
13: Astonished, exactly. Astonished. Wow. It's such extremes.
28: Yeah. Astonished.
13: Yeah. Really disappointing. She adds at the end. I forgot about this. This is a very visual medium for the radio. But it is a Facebook Marketplace advert. It is a charming old man in a comical sort of Mexican sombrero. And he has for sale for £25 one Mexican hat, one jester hat, one American hat, and one USB circle tripod camera light.
28: Is that £25 for all of those?
13: That's a good deal for all of them.
28: That is a good deal.
13: But my question is,

0: he's fucked a PS5, hasn't he, that guy? That's what that means. I love this. Anything that, like, people ask for super specific stuff, I'm like, Google it and buy one, mate.
1: I feel like
2: this might be, like, this seems very Florida-esque. Like, this seems
1: Matt,
2: like something
1: Florida man,
2: very Florida, what you would read in the Florida group.
1: Do you think it's his so you think it's his penis?
0: No, not really. But I do think this all the time. People are like, has anyone got, and then the most specific thing you've ever heard by any chance? And you're like, just Google it. Google it or buy it.
2: I get so mad when people post stuff like this.
0: Google it.
2: In these Facebook groups, you have to wait for that post to get approved. They don't automatically go up. In that time, you could have gone on YouTube, how to take apart a PS5. Yeah. You would have found that out in the second.
0: Also, what's like a screwdriver? Right. They're not put together
2: this
0: with special
2: tools. This guy just
0: tools.
2: Wanted women to know, hey, I got a snake, I'm a bad boy, and a PS5.
0: Snake,
2: you know?
0: And a PS5,
2: like, he's just trying to let the people know what he's got.
0: King incel over here.
2: Yeah,
0: like,
2: exactly.
0: That is absolutely what he is. Yeah. I mean, all the time. I think that should be the motto of any Facebook group. Google it or throw it away. Because both of them, you're like, you could Google that and throw the fucking mattress away, mate. No one wants it.
1: Yeah, it's so heartbreaking. The level of shite that we have to... wade through. That's the word I was looking for.
0: I love it.
1: Waddle, is it?
0: I love it. It's Facebook. It's waddle it's through, waddling. Isn't it? Let's be honest.
1: I'll make this shameful admission. I always thought that all these posts were coming from a person called Tia. They were like, oh, mad shit, Tia. Or like, does anyone have this, Tia? Apparently, it stands for thanks in advance. I thought it was just one woman called Tia.
0: Either.
1: Yeah, if
2: I
1: you
2: didn't
1: ever
2: know
1: see that.
2: Either.
1: Yeah, there you go. Thank you. Because I said this before, episode one of this radio station, Max Fulham made me look like I was thick as shit. He was like, he was laughing his ass off that I thought Tia was a real person. Thank you. Thank
0: but
1: you.
0: I've never
2: heard that.
0: That's like real boomer shorthand. You've got a cardigan on, so you do know it. But like, yeah, it's weird. I've never heard
1: it's
0: that.
1: It's a cardigan, but it's from ASOS. So there you go. I'm struggling both
0: there
1: worlds.
0: We go. Lovely.
1: We're rapidly approaching the end of the time has flown
2: that's
1: by.
2: So sad.
1: I know. It does go very quickly. I wanted to quickly end on... Oh, we've got 2 minutes. Okay, we'll do a quick rapid-fire reaction to this. So, this is a news story. We want to have a little debate, discussion. Kylie Jenner apparently has barred Timothy Chalamet. They are going out. Barred him from doing any more sex scenes. What do you make of this? If your partner was an actor, would you be happy with him doing sex scenes? Do you think it's okay to say what your partner can and can't act in like that?
0: Oh, I couldn't care less. Yeah. Sam's done loads. She's snogged loads of nice, fit people. Who cares?
1: Michelle?
2: Okay, so if somebody asked me not to do that, obviously I'd be like, you can't do that, that's abusive, but I wouldn't want somebody to do that. So I feel like it's wrong, but I would do it. But it's wrong. She's wrong, but I feel you, girl.
0: You understand.
2: She's wrong, but I feel you, girl. But Denzel Washington won't do sex scenes, but that's him.
1: Yeah, that's personal.
2: I don't think his wife said don't, but I think he's just always felt it was rude or disrespectful or whatever. Mm-hmm. So, but I think... Maybe if they had been dating before he was an actor, you could kind of say, well, if this is the career you're going to go in, this is why I'm uncomfortable, this is whatever. Yeah, yeah. But you can just get together with somebody that's already doing that and then be like, no.
0: Also, that's sort of the point of a Chalamet. Is it like...
1: He's already got so many sex scenes out there. Yeah,
0: and also, like, that's what he's for in movies.
1: Yeah, he's a bit of eye candy.
0: For girls who like sad skinny boys to fawn over.
1: There's a big... How do you feel about sad skinny boys compared to the bit of rough of our scallies?
2: Oh, I don't judge guys based on looks. I judge by money.
1: Perfect. Well, there you go. If you're rich, if you've got the money, get in touch, Michelle. Michelle wants to hear from you, and she also wants to see you on tour. Use that money to buy tickets to Too Late Baby at Michelle's Funny on Instagram. Also buy tickets to Matt's Bondiful Tour, Brash at Matt Richardson 3. 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Thank you to Kieran and Yasmin in the production booth, and we'll see you next week. 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
7: This is one sport where it's unforgiving. 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Yeah. So we're trying to create somebody for that. You know, you have to be robust, you have to be mentally strong.
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10: A complete failure to protect babies from serial killer Lucy Letby. The findings of an inquiry into the crimes of the former neonatal nurse. A damning report says we'll never know how many newborns' lives could have been saved had staff at the Countess of Chester Hospital followed proper procedures.
11: Doctors and nurses failed to bring concerns to the safeguarding leads in late 2015. When concerns were raised with senior managers, including the hospital lead for safeguarding, no safeguarding action was taken. Senior nurses never accepted that the consultant's concerns were or even might be justified. Neither did senior managers.
10: Lady Justice Thirlwall criticised what she described as dysfunctional management and governance at the trust. Letby was found guilty of the murder of seven babies and the attempted murder of seven more and is currently serving 15 whole life terms behind bars. In other news, unions are warning that political spending could get out of control after two huge donations to Reform UK in the last few days. The TUC said the £72 million Nigel Farage's party received was a worry to anyone who cares about democracy. The government's looking at tightening up the rules. Two people have died and four others were seriously hurt after reports a pickup truck hit pedestrians and a number of cars in Doncaster. South Yorkshire Police say the 30-year-old driver has been bailed while inquiries continue. The number of people claiming the main disability benefit in England and Wales has hit a new record high. More than 4 million people are now entitled to personal independence payments, known as PIP, which are to help someone with long-term conditions with extra living costs. That number's almost doubled since 2019. London has missed out on a bid to host the 2029 World Athletics Championships. It's gone to Nairobi, making the Kenyan capital the first African host of the Global Sporting Showcase. And finally, if you're off to the pub tonight, well, you might not need to carry a wallet with you anymore to prove you're old enough for a pint. Pubs and shops in England and Wales are now allowed to accept digital ID as proof of age for buying alcohol. That's the latest from Radio News Hub. I'm Phil Towers.
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15: And we have a special guest in the building. It's not just me. Of course, Kim Kattari is here. Of course, our co-host and producer.
16: Yes.
15: But we've got Nathan Massey in the studio with us today as well, a Tottenham fan. And this is a football show, but we're going to talk all things, of course, the weekend and some maybe some random stuff as well, because that's what this show is all about. Nathan, how are you, my friend?
16: I'm all right. I've just been referee trying to pull these two apart from each other in the office. But no, I'm all good, mate. It's been a tough start of the season for us being a Tottenham fan. But I suppose you're going to rub salt into the wound and we're going to get into that.
15: Well, yeah, we will. We will a little bit.
17: We will
15: a little.
17: Not yet, though.
15: We've
17: got to warm him up.
16: Warm me up.
17: Some nice.
16: Loop me up first, boys.
17: Some Love Island chat.
15: Oh, we could do some Love Island chat.
17: I was saying off air in the studio, I would say these two, Nathan and Cara,
4: the only ones who've survived Love Island from pretty much being universally loved. You don't really get hate.
16: It's a statistic, don't know if I said that right, but we are the longest ever lasting Love Island couple. So
4: really?
16: We're the longest. So that's something, isn't it?
15: That's amazing.
4: That's pretty good.
15: You won, really. You won the show as well.
16: 52%, 54% of the public vote, I may add. Yeah.
15: I've got some questions. Well, I was going to say you won because you end up with a lovely lady and kids. And like you've done what people were really supposed to go in there. Obviously, a lot of people go in there and they want to have fun and have a nice summer. And I mean, I've got stories about Love Island. Got chased a little bit by the producers to go on it one year.
16: Did you?
15: Yeah.
16: Who was the producers?
15: There's a guy I know called Henry who used to be...
16: Oh, Henners!
15: Yeah, so I used to dance with him back in the day.
16: Yes!
15: And then he became one of the main producers that speaks to all the people that are in there whilst in between breaks and stuff. And he was like, every year, he smashed me like, are you ready to come on? I still have a partner. But I did Survival of the Fittest promo for ITV2. And then after that, I did like a UK tour promoting the show. And they're like, would you do Love Island? At the time, I said yes, even though I had a partner. But,
16: oh, wow. Is she going to listen to this?
4: Me and my missus have had this chat before.
16: Wow.
4: I would go on to Love Island, even now.
15: Yeah, so...
4: I'd go on to Love Island.
16: Yeah, me and Cara said we'd do the All-Stars. Yeah, just say we split up, earn a few quid and get back to it.
15: Exactly. There's some good money in that. And Love Island, the games as well. They make coin. A little bit of money. So I said yes, and then they emailed me. I asked my partner about it. I said... And then I had to basically come out with the truth and say, look, I've got a partner. They were going to falsify her going in as well, and was going to do it. But then they said they checked our digital footprint and online, you could see that we was in a relationship. So they were like, we can't bring you on. But then I ended up doing all the promo. What I did for Survival of the Fittest, I did for Love Island. So I went around all the cities, Manchester, Birmingham, London, giving out the water bottles, doing the promotional modelling. But yeah, I felt like that was my little bit of... Love Island, a little bit of my story. But also, a lot of my friends ended up going on it. I mean, every season there's a few people.
16: You're like, oh shit, I know him.
15: Yep, every time, all the time. Yeah. So it's nice. But big up you lot, winning it and winning it in life. Because, you know, you've got a show talking about your kids and relationships. And yeah, big up Love Island. I'm locked in every year.
16: Yeah, do you know what? We don't really watch it anymore. Once you've done it and you've completed it, I'd say that.
15: Yeah.
16: You know the dynamics of the show, but it ruins it a little bit. Do you know what I mean? So,
4: we don't really... season, weren't you?
16: Second, 2016. Season.
4: It was way better then. You know when you could smoke?
16: Smoke, sex, everything.
4: You could drink, couldn't you?
16: I've got to tell you a story here, and it's massive on TikTok. I was the one person that capped the drink because I got so drunk after four beers. Because I'm a half pint myself.
4: Yeah, yeah.
16: So I think I had like three beers and then I wanted to get jiggy with Cara.
15: Yeah.
16: And I called her frigid. Because I was, you know, intoxicated.
15: They didn't air that though, did they?
16: Yeah, they've got mics everywhere.
15: But they aired you saying frig.
16: Yeah.
15: You know, I think nowadays if you say that to
16: someone. Like, I got slaughtered.
15: But I was going to say online.
16: I got slaughtered.
4: They changed the rules.
16: And they changed the rules because of me, because I couldn't handle the booze. So what happened was Cara, one night, give me four beers, again, because she didn't drink. She booze every sort of night, but you don't give you a lot. And I sleptwalked, and then went Starkers.
15: You must have been bad.
16: Starkers, right? And I'm literally laying in the, where you have a shower and that, Starkers, and one of the security guards come up and woke me up. And I woke up, but I didn't remember it. And then one of the guys in the beach hut reminded me, and then it come back, and I went, oh my God, I sleptwalked last night. And then they were like, yeah, we've got to stop giving you more than three beers. So they capped it to two. So anyone that's going in there now and you hear this, I apologise.
4: That's absolutely quality.
15: That's a good story.
16: I've not really told anyone that. So that's an exclusive for you guys.
15: That's the energy he walked in with. You see that energy he walked in with, I'm ready to give you something for yourselves.
4: Hold on for a second. Can I just say, he's talking about energy. You're our Love Island guest, a Love Island winner. And for the first 4 minutes of the show, Cecil decided to speak about the fact that he was almost on Love Island. That's the kind of energy you don't want.
15: I passed the ball back to him.
4: Of a radio
15: show. I passed the ball back to him, though.
4: Absolutely.
15: And we had a mutual in Henners. Listen, it's a real story.
4: Absolutely.
16: We need to get you boys on Misfits and just fire out to the death.
4: We need a scrap.
16: Misfits it up.
15: No, this weekend was that. Some of the fights.
16: Mate, did you see outside the ring?
15: That's what I'm saying. Nathan, that's what I'm saying. Yeah. In the talk boxes, to me, I saw. To me, what? Have you not seen on lockdown?
16: Hair pulling from women. See that geezer just getting ironed out.
15: In the box, just getting bang, bang, bang.
16: Nearly fell off the.
15: Get the.
16: Yeah, naughty.
15: Where have you been?
4: See, I've been focusing on the Manchester Derby. yeah, I don't focus on this nonsense.
15: Nathan happening? Might be my new best friend. I like this energy is unbelievable.
16: So basically, you know what happens? Young kids in their 20s, highly intoxicated on probably on other substances, watch a bit of boxing and think they're right-handed themselves, and then they're just having punch-ups in the crowd, like bad.
4: Really?
16: And it's up in the Toon, you know, up in Newcastle. They're not, you know, they love a punch-up up there anyways, the best of times. But, yeah, it was naughty. Like, women...
15: Yeah, it was mad.
16: Fighting.
15: Concourse was crazy.
16: And then it was just going off.
4: I love a bit of a scrap. I love watching a bit of a scrap.
15: But Kim, do you know what? So do I. But then when the amount that was going on outside of me, you probably would feel a bit uncomfortable.
16: Do you know what I love?
15: Fighting.
16: I love watching a big fight. You know, like, could be any, like, a proper fight, not, you know, YouTubers.
15: Yeah.
16: And then it all kicks off in the crowd and everyone's just
15: watching,
16: looking like that. And you know it's kicking off. Everyone's in the crowd like that. And no one's watching the actual fight in front of them. They paid hundreds to go and watch. But, yeah, that was naughty, eh? And Savannah Marshall come out, see her post.
15: No.
16: She was like, this is, like, you know, she went, because she is a Geordie, I think, Savannah Marshall.
15: Interesting, yeah.
16: She's come out and she had a massive post, like 3-page post, saying how disgusting it was. She's walking through people, just women ripping clumps of hair out of each other. Yeah. All on the floor, geezers just getting sideswiped left, right and centre.
15: It was bad. In every area of the stadium, like, there was a Royal Rumble just happening. It was mental.
16: Did you watch Garcia Ben?
4: Just watched the highlights now.
16: Naughty, wasn't it? I love Conor Ben. I know him personally. He's a nice bloke. I was at a wedding with him last year. He is lovely, but
15: he's
16: gross. Yeah, he's a good. He's such a nice person.
15: Yeah, yeah.
16: But there is levels in boxing, and I remember I think it was Shakur Stevens at a Barney with Ben, and he said there is levels. Ben started when he was 17. Shakur started when he was 6, and that's perfecting the craft. Do you know what I mean? That is, but. I do love Ben. I think he's an exciting fighter, but Garcia,
4: too
16: much
4: too
16: man.
4: Soon, wasn't it?
16: Garcia is so good.
15: Right, he took a long time out. He come back and I thought, I don't know, I watched him on Sway Sway, which is like, is an interview, and Garcia was just saying like, he's like a luxury dustbin. He's being very disrespectful, but he was like, I'm going to go in there. He goes, he actually said the whole game plan. He's like, Ben's going to try and, you know, maybe lean a head in, put an elbow and try and like, as in, and be physical and rough me up. He goes, but I grew up around all that. I've been beating up loads. He's like, I'm used to that. He's like, I'm a pretty Mexican. He goes, I'm going to dance around him. I'm going to get a house. And yeah, to be fair to him, in that, he looked unreal.
16: That left hook. You think, because everyone's saying that's his only shot he's got, he's still landing it. So you're thinking, you know, Ben should have had more of a game plan, but then saying that, how quick
15: he's
16: it
15: quick,
16: is.
15: He's quick.
16: I don't think anyone could get out of the way.
15: Ben's quick. Ben's quick, by the way, but Garcia's
4: the
15: was
4: thing is, Ben
15: fast.
4: Looked the absolute dog's bollocks against Eubank in that second fight. Yeah. So I thought, oh, maybe.
16: Yeah, but then Eubank was so drained, man. I think they got down to one. Was it 175?
4: Yeah.
16: Was it
4: 175?
16: Was it 165? And he was the water drained him.
4: Yeah.
16: Oh, mate. It was
4: a horrible watch.
15: And he also had that stomach issue as well.
4: In the first fight, I thought Ben looked like he won it, to be fair. He looked on proper
16: good fight. I went to both.
4: Did you?
15: You went to both?
16: Yeah, mate.
4: They were both at your stadium, weren't they?
16: Him? The second one, I was quite close, and then the first one I was up in the gods a little bit, but the first one, what a experience. I've never heard Tottenham Stadium that buzzing.
4: It's been a while. Not surprised.
15: Yeah. I'll give Tottenham their dues. Every time we go, we play the North London Derby, it's tasty. It is loudness. I like that stadium. I do like that stadium.
16: It is, you know,
15: it's an amazing stadium.
16: I went Saturday and they've done something with the the noise,
4: the acoustics.
16: They've done something with that, and when it does get going,
15: it's loud. I'm not gonna lie.
16: It's not been loud for a while, guys. But
4: we'll come on to that.
15: Couple boos, I'm sure. But as you can all hear and listen and understand that we have Nathan here, obviously, ex Love Island winner, and we've kind of discussed everything over anything else over the weekend we missed.
4: I just want to ask more about Love Island.
15: Oh, this is your chance.
4: You know, just the stuff that you don't see.
16: Go for it.
4: So you had that as well, where like at the end you get like 50 grand, you have to split it.
16: Yeah.
4: Do you get to chat about that? Do you ever chat about
16: it? No, you can't, because what happens is, little things as well, some exclusives. Every one day out of the week, you go to the beach. got to take your mics off. Ooh. And they make the women and the men go separately. Oh. So you can't talk without mics on.
15: Because, I didn't know this.
16: Because me and Cara could have, like, you know, hated each other and said, do you know what, let's just
15: stick together.
16: So, and they can hear everything. They can hear a mouse fart, you know, because there's mics everywhere.
15: Mm. Yeah.
16: But, yeah, little things like that is, I didn't know they'd done it, but you go to a beach and it was the first time I got recognised on the beach, and that's a weird feeling.
9: Mad.
16: Something you never get used to.
4: You got recognised on the beach while you were doing the show?
16: We just day before the final, so our show went mental.
4: Yeah, yours was mental.
16: It went crazy, it snowballed, and I didn't expect it. And then we had security with us, so I was walking around like Conor McGregor. And, some young guy come up and was like, can we have a selfie? And then Lewis, one of the guys that worked for the show, was like, we can't because they're not supposed to be seen out at the villa. I had to say, sorry, mate. And then, when we got back to the airport, that's when it all, you know, went people mad. Were like, oh, my God, it was mad.
15: That must be. You leave for a summer like holiday, come back, and you're literally super famous.
16: I had 1,000 followers going in. I come out with like 600,000, 700,000.
4: How did you get picked them? What was the story about you getting on the show?
16: I watched it with my ex bird, and I loved it. Yeah. And I thought, you know, I could win this. I thought this is a bit of me. Organically fell apart, me and her, nothing terrible. Yeah. And then I've still got the message on my phone. I messaged my best mate who does everything for me because I'm fucking useless.
4: Yeah.
16: And I sent in the advert of it. I said, Love Island 2016, can you help me get on it? He said, in 12, 13 years have I ever let you down? And I put underneath, never. And then we still keep that and show each
9: that's
16: other.
9: That's class.
16: And next thing you know, I'm on it and won it. It was incredible.
15: So he's still your mate today, I'm sure.
16: He's my godfather and he's best man at my wedding.
15: He does
16: everything for me. But it was amazing. I went for it. And you know, everything just clicked into place. What they do is they put a camera in your face when you go in there. Mm. And what we'd done was, you've got to fill this form out. It's got everything. When was the last time you cried? Da, da, da, da. Every like random question. We stayed up till about 3 a.m. doing it. Then the computer crashed. Then we stayed up till 7 a.m. Bless him. He stayed up with me. Anyways, that was a Saturday morning. Monday morning, I was on work. I was a chippy.
15: Yeah.
16: Got a phone call from one of the producers. Like, we need to see you. Long story short, went in. This lady come in, Coco her name was, legend. And she was like, is Nathan in the room? And there was like 12 other blokes. And I thought, well, that's good. She's asked me because they obviously wanted to see me. And you go into another room, they put a camera in your face.
15: Screen test.
16: Quick fire questions.
15: Yeah.
16: And it just was, you know, your brain just clicks. I've come out, my mate was waiting outside for me. I went, you know, if I don't get onto the next bit, then I've done everything I could.
15: Yeah.
16: And then just quick time and, you know.
15: Mad. That's interesting. So you went, did you go through the whole process properly then?
16: Yeah.
15: Because they always said that, I forgot his name, was it Chris did it, went through every stage. But I'm like, back then, surely, everyone gets scouted now, really.
16: Everyone gets scouted.
15: Okay, fair.
16: You know, I was a...
15: Go on, Cara. Yeah, go on, she got scouted. Oh, darling.
16: Babe station girl, weren't she? But I was the run to the litter. I was really short, but I went to see the top producers.
15: Yeah.
16: And Lewis, who scouted me, he watched my VT and was like, this geezer's jokes. He's got great energy. And he said to me, energy.
4: What do you want from me?
16: And he said
15: it's
16: to
15: me. It's gone far in life, Nathan.
16: He said to me, go in there and be exactly who you was to these three, because one of them was pregnant. I was like, I can't go in effing and blinding like I do. So I went in there and then they were like, he's big Sean. And Lewis went, trust me, he will do well. Just trust me on it. And he told me that. And then, long story short, we won it by quite a bit.
4: But you come out, right? So you've got 1,000 followers. You're not famous beforehand. You come out, you've got 700,000. Was it not a bit mad?
16: Do you know what the maddest thing was? Turning your phone on and not having your notifications off of Instagram turned off. My phone nearly, like, it went so hot and turned off. You had to go on your phone quick. Because it was just going, everyone, like, you know, people messaging you and all stuff like that. And you had to just turn your notifications off, and it's stayed off ever since. It was because Instagram was just popping off at that time.
4: Yeah, yeah, perfect time.
16: Twitter was picking up. It was just going, like, when I tell you
9: impressions we were getting.
15: Yeah, yeah.
9: We didn't realise how big the show was. And I'll never forget, coming off, we went to... With Cara and my dad come up, I said, I want to buy a pair. So I didn't have a lot of money growing up. I was, you know, a labourer on site. Yeah. So I want to go and buy a pair of, like, Russell and Bromley shoes. That's all I wanted, you know.
15: Oh, right. Oh, right.
9: So we won 25 grand tax-free. So I thought, I'm going to go and get myself...
15: Tax-free?
9: Tax-free.
15: Piss off. Yeah? No, piss off.
9: Listen,
15: I was going to ask that question.
9: About tax-free. And I remember
4: how quickly did it come through?
9: It come through 2 weeks after. And I had to sign saying... And my... My account was negative constantly, and it was just like, because I owed a few quid out, it was like 18 grand. I thought, wallop, we'll have a bit of that. And I've gone up to, I still didn't have the money at the time, I still had no dough, so I said to my old man, just buy me some Russell and Bromley's. And
15: yeah.
9: And I remember we went to, I can't remember where we was. My dad said, it's powerful, people are going to recognise it. I was like, I'll pack it in, Dad, you know. Me and Carl got out of the cab, and it was like a Friday. Everyone was outside the booze, and everyone just come up. I was walking up the thing, fate, like, and, you know, taking pictures, and I was like, and then I've gone into Russell and Bromley, and then the women in there recognised us, and they said, you can have our discount. I was like, shit, I'm going to get used to this lifestyle. Was crazy.
4: Were there any bad sides of it, though? Or not really?
9: Do you know what the bad side was?
15: Did you have a mental wobble at any point? Because I don't know.
9: I did. But, like, straight up, I got paid to go out to nightclubs and drink. That was my mental wobble. Fair. Because I couldn't stop myself. Yeah. Like, and it was all the men that come out and would get appearances.
4: Yeah.
9: And it was like £2,000 a night, yeah, the appearances, to go and get drink, you know. And the clubs would ring you up before and say, what drink do you want? It'd be like Grey Goose, obviously. Yeah. and you would, you know, I'd be drinking, you know, drinking four times a week. And that is the dark underbelly of that thing. You know, Cara would be at home and I'd just be getting blotto. And the thing was, after 6 months going to these appearances, it was horrible. You know, people would just turn it like an hour's queue. You had to be there. And the only time, you know, the only way I'd get through it was drinking.
15: That got you through it, yeah?
9: Because you'd have to get drunk, and it was becoming a vicious circle.
15: You've got to keep smiling, photos.
9: And like, I had a guy called Darnell who used to come with me, like, big. He was a heavyweight boxer.
15: Oh, yeah, I love that.
9: He used to drive me, make sure I was okay. He's like a really good family friend of ours. So my mum and dad had a bit of, you know, and if I was doing something stupid, he'd just pick me up, throw me over his shoulder and get me out of there. Yeah.
4: That's class.
9: Another thing, you need good people around you, man. You can't have, like, luckily enough for me, all my mates from year one at school, there's 10 of us.
15: Mm.
9: We're all still close, and they will slaughter me when I do something wrong, and they'll clap for me when I do something good. But you need
4: that. What you need.
15: Foundation.
9: You need foundations.
15: You do.
9: A lot of people that come into this world, and you see them sort of...
15: I got you, bro.
9: You see them going, you know, going a bit wrong and wonky, because they ain't got foundations and good people around them telling them.
15: No, that's true. That's very, very... This ain't nothing. That's a good message. We should put that somewhere in the studio.
9: Clip that bit.
15: You're right, though, and I understand, like
4: a little rainbow.
9: Foundation. Wisdom.
15: I hear it, and even like it's tough, because when you come from like working on the site, from that as well, and then you're getting offered PAs to pay, you're getting paid to just go to a nightclub and take photos. It must be so hard to say no. This is the most easiest money that you will ever earn.
9: So I used to, you know, about 450 quid a week on a building site. All that money used to go towards a bottle of Grey Goose on the weekend. Then you're getting paid to go and drink. And it was...
15: That's mad.
9: I was 26 years of age. I couldn't quite grasp, you know, everything. And that's the thing. I was very young. And looking back at it now, you think, bloody hell, I'd do things so differently. You know what I mean?
15: Do you see, like... In any like parallels, so you see like young footballers signing and earning like crazy money, and then being like, "How? That is such a mad pressure."
4: It takes a strong person, I think, not to get too affected by it.
15: 100%.
4: Like, you go in as just a normal bloke, you come out as a famous bloke with money and brand deals coming out your arse. It must be difficult to like,
15: and they're throwing everything at you. Yeah.
9: Do you know a funny story? I'm good friends with Dwight Gow. Yeah, he's one of my best mates. Yeah,
15: that's quality. You've got a good friend contact list.
9: You need to get him on, man. He's a good laugh. We should get him on here. He'd love it.
4: Right, so.
9: Anyways, I went through the whole thing with him. You know, he's the way he come up through the ranks, incredible.
15: Yeah.
9: And a funny story of him, he's so clever, and with, you know, like, he could have gone to the like got the fast cars and all stuff like that. He used to drive around a little Volkswagen, you know, like a Polo, you know. And when he got signed for Palace, he used to get stopped at the gates because he was still driving in his Polo. They were like, they didn't realise he was a footballer. He thought, do you know what, I'll do it in my own, you know, because there was all gunning him in the changing room, like, when are you going to, you know, drop that
15: footballers,
9: in? You're earning good dough.
15: And
9: he was like, I do it when I want to, like, and that's, he teaches me a lot in life. He's so strong-headed, level, you know what I mean? I get a lot of, you know, a lot of advice from him because I love the stuff that he's done, and he's, you know, so clever with it all.
15: That's because you've got good people. You've got really good people around you. Really good people around you, Nath. That is... Oh, I've enjoyed the start to the show.
9: It's been good.
15: It's been good.
12: I haven't even talked. No,
15: but I thought,
9: I'm just trying to talk so much shit that we don't get to Tottenham. The time runs out.
15: Well, after the break, we'll all do some football talk.
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25: I've gone onto your screen time here, right?
26: Oh.
25: And if I spent an average of 22 hours a day doing something, I think I'd consider it a relationship.
26: Oh my god. 22 hours?
25: A day? How? How? What are you doing on your phone? The total screen time from last week was 155 hours and 28 minutes.
26: Yeah.
15: Right, we will have to touch on a little bit of football. Actually, I don't want to talk Man United. I want to talk about Arsenal though. And you,
4: Nathan, right? Come on, be honest, right?
15: What?
4: If you are a producer of a football show, you're looking at the weekend that's just taken place.
15: Mm-hmm.
4: What do you think the interesting stories are? Do you think Arsenal scraping a win against Sunderland is more interesting?
15: I'm gonna lose my head.
4: Is more
15: scraping a win
4: is more interesting than a very
15: you won 1-0.
4: Manchester City, Manchester City just again. What's more interesting?
15: And it was offside.
4: What's
9: guys, I feel really intimidated being in the middle of yous two.
15: I'm going to go
9: like you're going to. There's a window there, and I think one of you are going to go out of it. Right.
15: Scrape to win. Is he taking a piss?
9: That was a good goal, by the way.
15: Scrape.
4: That was a good goal.
15: You got your goal was offside. You scraped to win. How does it feel?
4: Good. Very good, yeah. Good.
15: You enjoyed it, yeah?
4: Yeah, I enjoyed it.
15: You enjoyed
4: it,
15: cheating your way
4: game.
15: Through.
4: Come on. Was it was an exciting game.
9: That kicked off a little bit, didn't it?
4: Yeah,
15: yeah.
4: Off a bit.
15: Yeah.
4: Foden got sent off.
15: Got sent off.
9: Yeah, but
15: I'll be honest, they both.
4: What did you think of that?
15: I don't know if you saw it. Bruno kicks him first.
4: Soft for me.
9: No, no, no. Bruno should have been kicked him. Yeah, GBH from intent.
15: But Foden did kick out. Listen, both yellows is fair.
4: Both yellows, all both reds. I think both reds is more fair. I think Foden's is a red.
9: Did they VAR that? No, straight red.
4: But you played football before.
15: He did kick out. Yeah.
4: You played football before. Bruno's kick on Foden would have hurt more than Foden's little like.
15: But it's the reaction.
4: No,
15: it's the reaction.
4: It was a red. But Bruno should be sent off for beating him on the
9: floor.
4: Can
9: we just talk about Foden's reaction after?
15: Oh, walking out. I don't want to give him any. I don't want to give him any props. He's warming me up already today. But I do like that.
4: As a bit of shit, I was in the derby.
15: Yeah.
4: The fact that we won that when we were 10 men down and we played well as well.
15: Played well.
4: No, we were good. Did you know anything about
15: they hit the post twice. I know you hit the post as well. No, of course I do. I was a pro. I've lived it. I follow it every week.
4: Everything you say makes me think that you don't understand the game.
15: Because you deserve. You back Man City. I understand you're a Man City fan, but sometimes I feel like you hold back.
4: You know, there's no one apart from you who thinks that we didn't deserve to win that game. No one.
15: I didn't say you didn't deserve.
4: Gary Neville, every United.
15: But you didn't dog walk it. Like it wasn't comfortable.
4: We had 10 men.
15: I know, but you're going on like there's a breeze and
4: 40 yards twice.
15: Twice. Yeah, so there was
4: we limited them to. You don't know about football.
15: Of course, stop it. I'm not biting. He's trying to make
9: this
15: me.
9: This is like being at centre court at Wimbledon.
15: Sorry, yeah. Go on, talk to me.
4: Let's be respectful. This happens every show. We made an agreement to be respectful.
15: I know, but Man City, you just it comes to it.
4: We've ruined the last decade of your life. I understand.
15: I'm not bothered about that. I'm a football fan in general, so I don't mind. I'm happy.
4: We limited United to pop shots from range, and the only one chance I had in the last minute, Donnarumma pulled off a mad save.
15: Mad
4: the
15: save.
4: Ball was offside.
15: Was it a mad save or did Mbeumo hit it trying to clean at him? Because at his height. He didn't.
4: The height was. It was still a good
15: save. Do you
4: save,
15: know football? Let's talk.
4: It's
15: at his height.
4: If it was lower, it goes in.
15: And then as a
4: and
15: good
4: if
15: save.
4: It was higher, it goes
15: sorry,
4: in.
15: Sorry, Nathan.
4: It's still a good save.
9: Listen, I love it. This is great.
4: I don't know why this happens.
9: It's just got so much energy and, you know, grit and determination. It's just good. This is what brings the listeners in.
15: Yeah, we do. Right, let's try and talk.
4: Sorry.
9: Right. It was a really, amicably.
15: Yeah.
4: It was a really good result. And it was a bit of a statement as well. Like going away to Old Trafford, being 10 men down for 70 minutes and coming away with a 1-0 that realistically we never looked that much under threat. Like we limited them to one shot. Was class. I know there's controversy. The goal was probably offside.
15: What bit was offside for you? Was it interfering with play?
4: What's pissed me off?
15: Go on.
4: Is that Enzo Fernandez was offside?
15: Correct.
4: And then the referees afterwards have apologised to Man United.
15: Correct.
4: We had a game against United at Old Trafford a few years ago where Marcus Rashford was 20 yards offside, basically jockeyed the ball for
15: that.
4: The other 20 yards.
15: I remember this.
4: And Bruno scored. Where was their apology then? This. It was offside, yeah. We got away with one a little bit. But it's Old Trafford. You need that bit of luck. Because they get a decision every single game in their favour at that ground.
15: It's VAR, you serious? And funny enough, you said they're going to apologise the officials for that. And they're also going to apologise for Arsenal's because Konsa got red card. Not red card, so they got the penalty. And they said Dan Ballard was actually grabbing it, which was clear, pausing round. Yeah. And they've admitted that was the wrong decision as well. So not a good week for the old
4: VAR weekend of serious.
15: Yes.
4: That's what we know.
15: VAR, are you serious?
4: You know what else isn't serious?
15: Gordon.
4: Tottenham Hotspur.
15: It's a good segue.
9: What way you put that in? Oh,
15: good segue. All right, so Nath, so you was at the game.
4: Yeah.
15: I respect, you know what? Firstly, just a little clap because I know a lot of Tottenham fans that said forget going anymore. Obviously, you got a new. To be fair, I say this all the time, and I've said this season. Tottenham, on paper, should be a. New stadium, unbelievable. Training facility, by the way, unbelievable.
9: Oh, it's unreal,
15: ridiculous.
9: Man. I've been over there.
15: It's incredible. Yeah. Made all those, paid a lot of money for signings. New signings that.
9: Arthur Billy.
15: Yep. Decent, obviously. You remember Mourinho, but you don't really think he's. But I think
4: Mourinho, I think, is an insane signing. I don't know why you bought it.
15: Oh, okay. Yeah good. On safe.
9: Go on, sorry.
15: Yeah, I was just saying. So you got all the players. A new manager who, by the way, Deserbi, listen, obviously hasn't. From when we had Mazin. Brighton fan, he said, first two seasons, unbelievable. He'll get them playing. And I thought, I believed it. I was like, they're going to be good. Yeah. I said, here we go. He's going to get identity, get philosophy. So everything on paper, fans, they're all there. They're support. You'd think they have all the foundations. And I will speak about as well, the academy. They have Mikey Moore. He's coming through as well. They're playing. They've got youngsters coming through. So you're like, this team has to be good.
9: Mm.
15: And then you watch them. It's right. Like, what the...
9: Let me just take a point, right? Where the first 10, 20 minutes on Saturday...
15: Was good?
9: Was incredible.
15: Okay.
9: But no end product. Mm. Now, I'm worried now that we spent 500 million and we've got no one up top. Bring Harry Kane back. That'd be great, wouldn't it? But if we had Harry Kane, someone like that...
15: Yeah.
9: We would... The thing is, what I was seeing, it was great, great game. Balls were going in, but there's no one that's trying to, you know, score a goal.
15: Yeah, put the ball back in there.
9: The bit, if it was a boxing match, we would have won on points.
15: Yeah, yeah, fair.
9: But it wasn't.
15: Yeah.
9: And, you know, I do think you've got to give us time, 10 games at least, because we've just, you know.
15: With all that money spent.
9: It's not going to click straight away, though, is it?
15: Yeah,
9: it's not going to click. And
15: well, you said this when City, and look at you, Lord. You said 8 points in the first five games.
4: It hasn't actually, like, clicked yet. Like, we've got the results, but we're not playing anywhere near to the level that we will be in, like, 3-4 months. It takes a while.
9: It's like you lot. Arteta, everyone was on his back when that Arsenal TV would skin him alive. And But it's true.
15: I wasn't there. I was there at the time.
9: But I said you've got to get deserving time.
15: Yep.
9: I said, you know, we've been going through so many managers. We've got, and we need to, you know, a lot of my pals, you know, say that he's the best manager in the Prem.
4: Yeah.
9: Give him time. Mm. You know, you've got to give him at least 3 seasons. I said, this is going to be very controversial, but I'll take 15th this season.
4: It's an improvement.
15: Wait. Whoa. That is a big...
9: Yeah. Listen, hear me out.
4: Let him land.
15: Brother, I just reeled off all the things that happened this season that they've got.
4: 50 is crazy low ambition, by the way.
9: But listen, I can't see us doing anything this season because they've got to have time to gel.
15: Yeah.
9: That, literally, and I just think this season has to just be, you know, put it in the bin. Don't get relegated.
15: Yeah, yeah.
9: And we'll start next season.
15: So top 10 for you, you'd be buzzing.
9: I'd be buzzing for it. At the minute, I can't... I watched, you know, I was there Saturday.
15: Yeah, yeah.
9: It's great. The football's great. We're a million miles off of scoring a goal at the minute. Yeah. No one wants to attack the goal.
4: Right, so let me ask you then. You've got £60 million Solanke, you've got £60 million Marmoush. One of them's got to start up front and one of them's going to have to start bagging because you can't spend another £60 million in January on another striker.
9: Yeah.
4: Who's playing there?
9: And it's the injuries we've had as well.
4: By the way, Marmoush will eventually get you goals, I think. But
9: like I said, you know, 10 games, and I think it will click. I think it's got to get better. It's got to get better.
4: But the thing is, right? So you're talking about 15th. I'm going to run through the Premier League now, and you take your Arsenal hat off, and I'll take my City hat.
15: It's going to be hard. I know what you're going to say. Which teams? No, I will.
4: Your 11. The Spurs 11, right? So it's not better than Arsenal's, it's not better than City's.
15: They've got good...
4: In third is Hull's, better than Hull's.
15: Yeah.
4: Better than Brighton's.
15: Yeah.
4: Better than Brentford's.
15: Yeah.
4: Better than Everton's. Better than Ipswich.
15: Yeah, actually, Everton's lost, yeah, they've lost... Yeah,
4: better than Newcastle. Better than Leeds. It's better than Forest. It's probably better than United.
15: Forest got a good team.
4: It's a better 11 than Forest, come on.
15: It's more expensive 11.
9: What, are we talking Tottenham's?
4: Tottenham's.
9: Oh, mate, it's incredible on paper.
15: It's unbelievable.
4: Mate, your 11 is probably better than every team apart from Arsenal City,
15: Chelsea
4: and Liverpool.
9: But they need time.
4: The best team.
9: They need time.
4: They can't have that much time to get 15th.
15: I'll tell you, half a billion is mental.
9: It's mental, but they needed to do it. You've got to think that...
15: No, you did.
9: You know the season ticket, like all the season ticket holders, paying all that money to watch nearly getting relegated.
15: Yeah.
9: I tell you, I love at the minute John Paul, the centre back.
15: Right.
9: He's incredible for Tottenham.
15: John Paul.
9: Centre back. Have I got him right?
15: I said yeah. And I was like, nah, I don't know who this
4: person is.
15: You have to show me. And then whilst you're looking, I need to know. He said 10 games. And he said,
9: Van Heek.
15: John Paul Van Heek. Yeah. Sorry. First name, mate. I like that.
9: Yeah, we're mates.
15: Nath, I need to... So, after that game, the game against Everton, was there booze in the stadium or not?
9: Yes.
15: There was.
9: Yes. And that's the
15: thing.
9: That's
15: worrying.
9: The thing is...
15: Because you're saying give him time, but I don't... Is everyone else on that same...
9: No, with Spurs. Of course they're not. That's what Spurs fans are fickle, aren't they? Like most football fans. But
15: that's true.
9: The thing is now, we're building, you know... we're building it. It's just getting so bad now. The more we go on, the more goals are not scored, the more pressure it's just going to build. And you can see it over there. It was so tense.
15: Was it?
9: Like, if one goal went in for us, the roof would have come off. But it's, like I said,
0: it's a pressure cooker.
9: Pressure cooker at the minute. And it's only going to get worse the more scores we goals we don't score. And the more, games we lose. Yeah.
4: What is it next week? You got the early kickoff.
9: Got Aston Villa next week.
15: Aston Villa away.
9: No, it's at home, Aston Villa.
15: It should be. I think
4: it's away.
15: Are you sure? Oh, I thought it was home as well.
9: It's at home.
4: Is it?
15: Yeah, because I think we looked. Because they played Forest.
4: They played Forest at home, but they're both at home this weekend.
15: Oh, it is home.
4: So one must be. One must be.
15: Okay, so away. It's at Tottenham Hotspur Stadium, I think.
9: Yeah, it is.
15: Yeah. But Villa, I saw them watch them play the other day. They played at home. They were bad. Yeah. Against us, they were actually all right. But so you're giving. It's mad. You're a patient Tottenham fan. Like,
9: you've got to be, man. I know.
15: But to write off the whole season.
4: Well, I'll tell you two things. I don't think De Zerbi is the kind of bloke who would stay after one season if it wasn't going well. Anyway, I don't think he's the type who's going to stay for 3 years to try and work.
9: £5 million. Yeah.
4: I also don't think that your fans are going to give him that time.
15: No, they won't. They won't.
9: But then this is what I'm saying. We've got to. I know.
15: By Christmas, you have to be competing. Not competing for the league. You have to be.
4: You've got to be competing
15: for a Europe spot. I believe. And Tottenham should have. I'm taking off my glove. They should be there. Like,
9: but then it's the same with Arsenal. It took time. I know you weren't as bad as Tottenham, but it takes time.
4: Worse players than you've got now. Way worse players.
9: Yeah.
15: Socrates,
4: almost every single player was probably lower quality on paper.
15: Bro, you think we had $500 million to spend? We had freaking Willian.
9: But this is what I'm saying. It's going to become stressful for him big time. Like I said, a draw was quite a good, because when Everton were on the attack, it did look like it was going to score in like the last 10 minutes. And I was thinking, if that happens, we are in big Barney rubble.
15: Interesting. Terrible hosting from me. But just give me your origin story, how you fell in love with Tottenham. What made you a Tottenham fan?
9: Do you know what? That's a great question.
15: Come on, Jesus.
9: Do you know what? I get a lot of messages. Why are you a Tottenham fan?
15: Yeah.
9: What, am I going to wake up and go, oh, do you know what? I want to wear red tonight. You can't do that. It's in your DNA. Yeah, it's in your blood. Facts. My mum was from White Hart Lane. My dad was from Wood Green.
0: There we go.
9: And I lived in Chingford, walkable distance to the stadium. I'm not going to support Man City or Liverpool. That is who I am. And my nan was a season ticket holder.
15: Oh, so you're probably born into it.
9: We've got one of the original cockerels. Yeah. Made out of wood, what you got for being a season ticket holder. We've still got it in the bag.
15: Well, the club used to, something like that.
9: I've got to get the right why we've got it. It's in the family though.
0: That's class.
9: We all lived it, and my first memories of a child was going to my nan's, who lived on White Hart Lane in the flats.
0: Yeah.
9: Opposite Carpet Right, where the Carpet Right used to be down White Hart Lane. And my uncle used to take me down with Royal Fox, Darren Anderton. I used to be through the railings and all them old school, and I used to get their autographs. And that was my first sort of, falling in love with the game. And my first game I went with my auntie was a Newcastle game. But that's it. But when people say to me, "Why do you support? Why don't you support? How can I support someone else? I get that in my DM. Yeah, I can't do that.
15: But if you don't know that, like, you're born into it. That's why I'm asking the questions. I need to figure out how some Tottenham fans you ask all over the world. There's so many different reasons, but that makes sense.
9: My family are from White Hart Lane, and they still live there now.
4: It's annoying that it's a question that even needs to be asked, isn't it?
9: Yeah,
4: it's a question that's only been asked over the last 10 years, but with like the rise of like social media and football. Because realistically, why are you any fan? Because you're born near the area, or because your family support, and that can be the only reason.
15: But nowadays, I've heard like people talk about like, "Oh, I used to support this person," and then I was like, "Huh?"
4: To be fair, the only exception that I can make is like, I get it that if you're like an immigrant to this country, like from the Caribbean or from Africa or something. In the 80s, you see like John Barnes or Ian Wright.
15: Yeah.
4: I get it. You want to support those kind of players, which I've heard a lot. Like, my barber's a Liverpool fan because
15: of
4: John Barnes.
15: Yeah, there's loads of people like that.
4: And I feel like, but that's because you don't have any like familial or like locational ties to a football ground. But anyone else has to support the local team. You've got to support your local team.
15: People are lucky to be able to go and watch their team. Because I know what you're saying, because you go and watch Man City week in, week out, but not everyone has, not everyone has that luxury to be able to do that. So I know you're talking about immigrants, and they see people that look like them play for them. But also, like, we're born in, we live it. Not everyone gets that that luxury to do. It is. As much as football can be a bit, it's a luxury to walk into a stadium and be there and see your team.
4: As well. Yeah, it's a privilege.
9: My biggest ick is a Londoner supporting Man United.
15: Oh, yeah, there's loads of them. There's loads of them.
9: No, it's wrong.
15: There's loads of them.
4: I have to argue with them every week.
9: No, it's wrong.
4: Shows.
9: Yeah. But if you're from North London, so many. You know, you can't. It's supporting a team, if you go back generations, is a community of people. Yeah, you know, you're a community of people and you're going to support that team because that's where you're from. That's, you know, that's your foundations. When people do, it's glory hunting.
15: Yeah, it's interesting. Like,
4: that's why. If you're from North London, you support Arsenal, Spurs. If you're from West London, you support Chelsea, Fulham.
9: I'll go and watch the O's. I'm going this weekend, I think. We're going.
15: Oh, yeah?
9: Yeah, I think me and the boys, we go over and watch the O's. Yeah, it's a good day out. Decent. All my old schoolmates, we go over to Orient because that was the closest thing to Chingford, you know what I mean? Probably would have been better supporting them than Tottenham at a minute. But, but yeah, that's my biggest pet hate is when people say, oh, who do you support? And they've got like a fixed London accent like me.
15: Yeah.
9: And it's like, oh, Liverpool. I'm like, oh, pack it in, mate.
4: How does that work? And then they'll say things like, oh, yeah, but you know, we do things differently. I'm like, we? What we?
9: No,
4: there's no we.
15: It riles.
9: No, but it's true.
4: There's no we in there.
9: Like I said, I'd love to support, you know, a top, but that's what I've been given. They're the cards I've been dealt.
4: But you know what?
9: And I've got to roll with the punches.
4: You know what, Nathan? Trust me, when you win something, it's going to be a million times better.
9: Well, we did. We won the Euro.
15: Europa League.
9: But then you know. And that's another thing I think we should.
15: Did you go to? It's hard to get to. It's impossible to get a ticket to that.
9: I had a ticket, right? Listen to this. And I was sitting there. I was sitting with Cara, as you know, as my witness. And she said to me, my mate rang me and said, if you can get over here. She said, my mate rang me, she said, you can get over it, I've got you a ticket. So I rang my mate who was driving in a camper van, and I said, mate, please tell me you've not got to Calais yet, or, you know, wherever. He said, literally, we've just gone off on the ferry. He went past my house like half hour before. Oh. He said, it would have picked me up and I'd have had a ticket to, you know, Bilbao. Yeah, that's sore, isn't it? And Cara, she's such a good, like, she's just like, go and enjoy it. Do what you got to do. Do you
15: she's
9: know what I mean?
15: Go and enjoy it. And that would have been. That's the moment of a lifetime.
4: Yeah.
15: Of us.
4: Yeah. Was the Champions League final, by the way.
9: Pardon?
4: Did you go to the Champions League?
9: No. I watched it at home. I remember that.
4: You were never going to win that game.
9: No. And that's tough. The team I miss. You know. I know. Back in the day, I remember going. You know, going into Newbar in Loughton. And used to be with like Tom Huddleston, Michael Dawson, and Aaron Lennon, and Defoe, and they'd all be out. And that's the team, like Rafa van der Vaart, and that is the team I miss, Modric.
4: But I think you also probably miss that as well, the fact that you could go out and meet them. Like, I remember being a kid, and I went to like half term football camps at Man City.
9: I used to do that.
4: And you get like Darius Vassell teaching you how to shoot. It's like,
15: class.
4: You don't get that anymore. Haaland's not going down to these, is he? Do you know what I mean?
15: Not anymore.
9: I think he would, but if he asks, I think he's a nice bloke.
4: Yeah, they've become. They're just too big. Real anymore. They're not real people anymore.
9: They're not in touching distance. They're behind a glass case.
15: Look at us. Right, after the break, we'll be closing with ranking of the week, which ranking, by the way, I have to make sure I'm saying
4: We did do that last night.
9: I was going to say, I'm looking forward to that bit.
15: After this.
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1: The issues that we have, or the thoughts and feelings that we have around our weight, a lot of them come from our mums. 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And I remember and my auntie, who's now in her 70s, she still talks about, you know, how thin she is or isn't. She compares my body type to her body type, to my cousins. You know, she still has that kind of obsession.
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28: I had a really sweet message going, do you think I could come and look at your boobs? I'm not a pervert. I just think they would be really nice. And if you could just show me and then I'll go away again. And then he said, I'm just sorry if this is offensive to you. I'm just a bit of a boob guy.
15: All right, people. Ranking of the week. This is I like this section. Just so you're familiar, Nathan. We've gone from rant of the week, where we just rant about something that really annoys us, to ranking of the week. Each week we pick completely random or wildly unnecessary topic and discuss who and what deserves to be top spot. Crisps.
4: Crisps.
15: Top five crisps.
9: Oh my god. Salt vinegar discos.
4: Oh my
15: god. That's
4: They're up there.
9: That's number one.
4: I love this guy. No. I'll tell you what's number one.
15: Don't
4: salt and vinegar squares.
15: No, discos are they're extra salt and vinegary. They trump it.
4: Disco is better
15: than the squares. Yeah.
4: Discos.
15: The discos are above squares.
9: And you get them ones at the bottom.
4: Yeah. No, they're both good. I'm just enjoying both.
15: But then the McCoys are in there.
4: The salt vinegar McCoys are in there. Rich.
15: But the discos are better.
9: Nothing on the discos, bro. And they haven't extracted the salt out like most crisps have to be healthy.
15: So we've got Pringles,
4: guys.
9: Pringles.
4: Salt and vinegar Pringles.
9: I could do a tube.
4: Salt and vinegar Pringles, I do a tube every single time. I think that's top of the crisp list.
15: Okay, so
9: salt
15: and vinegar, then we've all gone. So what, is that our favourite? That's my favourite flavour.
4: Salt and vinegar's my favourite.
9: Oh, mate, I think you're wrong if you don't like salt and vinegar.
15: This is good. I thought there'd be a bit more debate on this. All right, so I'm putting McCoy's disco. We won't put order yet. Discos, McCoy's, and squares in.
4: And Pringles have
9: knick-knacks.
4: Got to be there. Knick-knacks.
9: The purple one.
15: I like them.
4: Spicy.
9: Oh, the knickknacks.
15: We've got four. Is five knickknacks?
4: Let's just do 10 because there's too many good crisps.
9: All right, let me.
15: We'll do the five.
4: Oh, it's impossible.
15: It isn't. We got the five. So knickknacks, monster. But the fifth spot has to be either knickknacks, monster munch, the aliens. There's the raiders, the space raiders.
9: Yeah. 20p that used to be.
15: Yeah, and then
4: monster muncher has to be in the top five.
15: What, a monster munch has been there?
4: They're so good.
15: I don't know.
4: They look like little feet, and you eat them.
15: Yeah, I know.
9: What's that monster munch?
4: Yeah.
15: What's the fifth spot? Is it the aliens, the space raiders, the monster munch, or I think they're the.
4: We can't. I don't think we can have McCoy's in there and not have Pringles. I don't think that's right.
15: No, not. It's Pringles, McCoy's. Squares. Discos and squares, but fit that fifth spot. Who gets
9: knick-knacks,
15: the fifth spot?
9: I think
15: he's got knickknacks.
4: Ribbon spicy.
9: Purple one, or even the orange. Orange is good.
15: Orange is good.
4: Can I tell you the problem?
9: I'm going to get some after this.
15: Yes,
4: so can I just very quickly tell you the problem with knickknacks? You can't get enough in your gob at once because they're weirdly shaped.
9: No, I can.
4: So you have to
9: shovel it.
4: Are you one of them with your crisps?
9: Can I tell you?
15: We've got to put the fifth spot in, and then we'll do honourable mentions. He wants knickknacks.
4: I'll say purple knickknacks as well because I do love them.
15: All right. Okay, so we've got our five. Honourable mentions. This is new school. because they've just arrived and I'm getting fat from them. Walker's Hot Honey Crisps are unbelievable. I'm just going to put that in there. No one's had them.
9: Not tasted them.
4: Not tasted them.
15: No, unbelievable.
9: I love honey.
15: We didn't do Doritos. Oh.
9: No.
4: Doritos.
9: I think they're overrated.
4: Chili Heatwave Doritos.
15: Doritos are overrated. Lime. Wait, that's a mad
4: your popularity is going down.
9: Don't bring him back.
15: Doritos overrated is crazy.
9: I think they're overrated. The blue pack, overrated.
4: Yeah, facts.
9: But once you bring the dip in, which me and Cara do sometimes, then it's...
15: The combination is
9: exquisite.
15: It's undefeated.
4: Yeah.
15: So, okay, honourable mentions. They're going to kill us for having Doritos in there. But I'm going to put Doritos... I like hitting the limes, but their honourable mention there. I said Hot Honey. Anyone
4: paprika
15: else going
4: to... Max, I think, needs to be an honourable mention.
15: What? Who?
4: Have you never had Paprika Max?
15: What the flip are you...

0: yeah, classic.
1: Mate, they were next level. They were oily and they were. Oh,
0: even Worcester sauce.
1: Yeah, it was Smiths. It was Smiths. I'm talking about.
0: Yeah, that's nice. No, Walker's Salt. Oh, I'm talking about Salt Shakes. Walker's.
1: You're talking about Walker's Salt.
0: Yeah.
1: Can you just get up Smiths, please? Just to.
0: We're over. We are over egging the.
1: I'll edit it. Let's just make the show longer. Just Salt and Shake Smiths.
2: This is a good topic,
0: man. Mate, top five is class, right, bro.
2: Chocolate or crisps? Sweet or. You know, chocolate or crisps?
0: I'm crisps.
3: Where are they?
2: No, I'm chocolate.
0: No,
2: all
0: I'm
2: day
0: crisps.
2: Long.
0: Are you I like sweets,
2: oh,
0: though.
2: Bad.
0: What the I've never seen
2: that. Yeah, I remember them.
1: Oh, look that one on the left. Top left. Top left.
0: What, there? That, I've never seen that one.
2: I've never seen that one. I've seen these ones.
1: Oh, my God. We used to get them in Blackpool all the time.
2: So you used to rip it out.
1: Used to rip it, put the salt in. They were oily as fuck.
0: That looks like from Winston Churchill days. What the ticking? How old are you, bro? You're not even that old.
1: Yeah, but it was a Blackpool thing. John, I mean, they suck in the 80s back there. Oh,
0: bloody
1: my God.
0: Hell. All right, fair. Okay. Anything we missed on Chris on the moment? I'm trying to think.
1: So you're a chocolate over Chris, man?
2: Mate, I'm terrible. And do you know what I am? A Snickers duo. I love... Snickers duo.
0: What is Snickers the best chocolate out of all of them?
2: I go through phases. I'll tell you what I do like.
0: Go on.
2: A Galaxy salted caramel. That.
0: Man, that's quite better. Oh, no, that's
1: he's a good fella. This guy.
0: No, salted caramel. That might be. I'm thinking of just a normal
2: salted caramel.
0: Salted caramel. I haven't tried that.
2: The back of the throat,
0: banging. Yeah.
2: Taste buds have a dance.
1: Bits, yeah, little bits of salt in it.
2: Yeah, like, and it's got like a salt bits, grains of salt in
1: grains
2: it.
1: And you chomp on.
2: It's good. I am. He actually has that.
0: That's mad.
2: I am terrible. I have got the sweetest tooth known to man. I'm terrible. I don't know. I ain't the size of a house.
0: And the same as what a sweet tooth. Your teeth are fucking good. They're good.
2: Can I just tell you one more hack?
1: They're good. Turkey teeth, then, by the way.
2: They're all right.
1: They're really good, then.
2: Well, another hack. BLT sandwich from Marx's.
0: What's going on here? Hold on.
2: Yeah.
1: What are you putting in it?
0: Don't take a bite. If he says chocolate.
2: And then salt and vinegar.
0: Okay, yeah.
2: Salt and vinegar, this goes. Take a bite with a BLT sandwich, stick a crisp in and munch it all together.
0: I don't mind that.
1: Pretty good. Do you know what else is a good combination?
0: I hear that. I might have tried that.
1: Tesco's ham and cheese, put salt and vinegar, McCoy's in the middle. Oh,
0: like
1: mate,
0: that.
1: Because it's soft, but then you get the crunch in the middle. Super salty. Oh, God.
0: Right.
1: I'm hungry.
0: We're going to have to close the show.
2: That was good, boys. I enjoyed that. I bloody enjoyed that.
0: We should have started with the ranking of the week.
1: Spoke about football for about 6 minutes.
0: I enjoyed every second.
2: Come in. That was it. Gone.
0: Crisp and chocolate. Well, listen, thank you to everyone that listens today. Big thank you to Nathan for joining us. Make sure you check out his podcast as well. Not for the kids.
2: Not in front of the kids.
0: Not in front of the kids.
2: Yeah.
0: Shit, I should have got that right.
2: Yeah, that's... Listen,
0: so make sure you check out his podcast. It's the best thing about editing. Not in front of the kids.
2: There we go.
1: I'm keeping that in.
2: Yeah, you've got to keep that in.
0: Nathan and Carl have an amazing podcast. But of course, it's brought to you by Fubar Radio. And a thank you, of course, to Kim Kataria as well, my co-host and producer as well.
1: Friend, lads.
0: And very, very good friend. Friend. Very
2: and
0: good
2: lads,
0: friend,
2: there's one more thing.
0: Go on.
2: It's been emotional.
0: It's been emotional. Love you all. Take care. Enjoy the rest of your
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9: 1 in 5 people in the UK are disabled, and it's not always visible. 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
5: Some babies could have been saved from death at the hands of Lucy Letby if safeguarding action had been taken earlier. The Thirlwall inquiry was launched in 2023 in the wake of the former nurse's multiple convictions for murder and attempted murder of infants at the Countess of Chester Hospital. Solicitor Richard Scorer spoke on behalf of the families impacted.
6: The challenge now is to ensure that recommendations are implemented and implemented without delay. Far too often, public inquiry recommendations are left to gather dust. This cannot be allowed to happen again.
5: The jury at the inquest into the death of Belfast schoolboy Noah Donoghue has reached a unanimous decision on its findings. They found failings by Stormont's Department of Infrastructure around its management of access to a water culvert in North Belfast possibly contributed to the death of Noah. The trial started in January following police finding the 14-year-old's body in an underground water tunnel in June 2020. The government's thinking about bringing in a new rule that big donors to political parties would have to prove they live in the UK. It follows two big donations to Reform UK over the weekend, totalling over £70 million. Both the billionaires behind them were based abroad, but reports suggest they've recently moved back to Britain. New figures today could suggest the state pension could top £13,000 a year from next April. The £500 increase follows the news that wage growth was 3.9% in the 3 months to July. And Michael J. Fox was awarded a humanitarian Emmy last night for his work advocating for people living with Parkinson's. The 65-year-old was diagnosed with the disease back in the early 90s and launched a foundation in 2000, which has raised more than $2 billion. That's the latest from Radio News Hub. I'm Georgia Lee.
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8: Right, ladies and gentlemen, the time has come. What time is it, Soph?
9: It is time for Couple Goals with your favourite reality TV people.
8: I'm Jordan Brooke.
9: And I am Sophie Kasai. People might know me from a show called Geordie Shore, which I started at 20 years old, and now I'm here.
8: It was a really long time ago.
9: A really long time. I've actually just turned 35 and I started when I was 20. So here we are, 15 years later. I am still around. You ain't getting rid of me anytime soon. I'm also a brand new cast member on... Sorry. Which is the rival show, but here I am. I'm also on that. As well, I am a presenter.
8: So that is where I'm known from. Obviously, I'm known... The best known from The Only Way is Essex. And me and Soph have collided them two worlds now. Pretty well, I think. Yeah.
9: And I always said I would never date anybody who is in the same job as me. But here I am, and somehow it just works.
8: I'd like to think it's working pretty well, don't you?
9: Yeah, like, we go to work together, we are best friends, we're lovers. People say you never mix business and pleasure, but we actually do, and it works.
8: We do sometimes. I mean, it's a lot.
9: Yeah.
8: It's a lot, but when you get on as well as us two, it ain't too bad, is it?
9: It isn't too bad. And me and John love what we do, especially doing it together. But we also have our own things going on. Jordan is a full-time barber.
8: I am. I'm a full-time barber, about to launch a training academy, being a radio host with my beautiful wife while filming two reality TV shows. Yeah. It's quite a busy, hectic life, isn't it?
9: I'm actually really professional on something.
8: Good.
9: Laying on the sofa and scrolling.
8: Yeah, you are. You love that.
9: So I've actually got a professional job as well.
8: But we have decided to take on this new show and present this new show to you all because we still manage to keep the romance alive, do we not?
9: Yeah, we do. And me and John like to think we are here for advice. We've been through a lot previously in other relationships. And we are quite weird because we do openly speak about our past.
8: Of course. And some people don't. But this is what this show's all about. We're going to be looking into where couples think you should speak about things, shouldn't speak about things.
9: Taboo subjects.
8: Absolutely. Taboo subjects. What is different between men and women and living together?
9: Yeah,
8: and how hard it can be.
9: The different, what is the word? Different opinions.
8: Yes, different men are from Mars, women are from Venus. Probably one of the most famous sayings out there that I really agree
9: women
8: with.
9: Women just rule the world, but carry on.
8: Sorry?
9: Women rule the world.
8: Do they?
9: You'd be nothing without a woman.
8: That is true. It's like the song, isn't it? This is a man's world.
9: But we will be diving deep into what happens in a relationship after the honeymoon phase ends.
8: Now, we're doing quite well at making the honeymoon stage last,
9: I think.
8: We had a little blip, which we'll openly talk about on this show.
9: I think the blips happen once the honeymoon stage ends. That's when you know you're like, okay, life's different now. It's getting a little bit more serious. It's not just all rainbows and roses.
8: Of course.
9: It's like the deep relationship stuff.
8: Definitely, but we're going to go into how you can still keep them stages alive. You can keep the honeymoon stage alive. Mm. Yes, people have arguments. Even me and you have arguments.
9: Yeah, of course.
8: And I'd say we are a very, very good couple, but we've had our own things going on, especially with our fertility journey, which a lot of you know about.
9: Yeah, but we're going to be taking different steps into telling everyone how to go official in your relationship. Moving in together, navigating marriage and
8: which we're going to really quickly brush over on this show.
9: And we'll really be spilling the tea on what really goes on behind closed doors.
8: So what's coming up in today's show? Today's show is going to be, as Sophie's already said, just me and her. In future shows, we will be having celebrity guests coming in.
9: Yeah, we've got some great people.
8: We have got some really, really good guests lined up. They are, most of them are couples, majority are couples themselves. But today is going to be me and Soph probably explaining more about us two, where we began, how we began.
9: Yeah.
8: We've got some games to play. We've got some trending couples that are in the press at the moment.
9: Yeah.
8: And we want to know other people's opinions as well. We want listeners' opinions. We're going to be getting yourselves involved. We've got questions from yourselves that we're going to try and give our most professional
9: advice.
8: Loving advice on whether you want to take it or not.
9: It's funny because obviously me and Jordan are from different ends of the country. So you've got the northern girls' advice, the rough and ready advice. And then you've got the southern boys' advice, which is very different. We are very, Jordan, 100%. You've got it. We are different.
8: And it'd be nice to know whether men from up north are different from men down south.
9: I mean, I can be the first one to tell you this. They are.
8: Yeah, there's a reason you come and found a southern
9: girl. You know the southern girls are different to the Geordie girls. They're all so different. So we want everyone, wherever you are in the country, to get in there, give us some advice, tell us as well, like what you think of different situations, your opinions. We want to get everyone involved in this radio show, and that's what it's about. We are, me and John are obviously in the public eye, but we honestly, believe it or not, or just like one of yous. We really are. Right, so let's get in there, George.
8: Right, so we're going to move on to our first part of the show now, Soph, which is all about trending couples in the press at the moment.
9: Mm.
8: And as we all know, I'm a Celebrity, Get Me Out of Here has started again.
9: No, me and Jordan are really obsessed with I'm a Celeb. Like, it is just so good. I will be honest, sometimes I watch I'm a Celeb and I'm thinking, oh God, like the cast lineup isn't that good and I don't really know who people are. But this lineup, I have got to say, it's probably one of the best lineups.
8: I think this is the best I'm a Celebrity I've ever seen.
9: I honestly do. And I think like they've really stepped up the game in all the different trials that they're doing.
8: Yeah, yeah.
9: Like, it's funny because being in the public eye, me and you'd say, like, could we do that? Could we not?
8: Oh, 100%. I'd love to do it. But this year, what I love, I'm a Celebrity is always a very fun show. But this time, it's the lies and the deceit that are going on from the new
9: brilliant
8: camp when they're actually in luxury, but they're not in luxury.
9: Yeah.
8: No, but sorry. They're lying saying they're not in luxury, but they are. They've got a double bed. They've got a bubble bath.
9: Good at that. I'd be great at the lying bit.
8: Do you know what I mean? Poor Barry McGuigan's pumping a bath for Danny with ice cold water while Maura's sitting in a bubble bath like you at home.
9: It's just absolutely brilliant. Like, we have got my favourites. I honestly believe Talisa is probably a really powerful woman.
8: Yeah.
9: She could go really far. Now, what's the guy called that we're just a little bit about?
8: He's a radio presenter.
9: Doesn't matter.
8: We won't mention any names. Anyway, getting back onto the couples.
9: Anyways, we have got my favourites.
8: Getting back onto the couples' dilemmas. Getting back onto the trending couples. Moira has said something that is a little bit out there, apparently.
9: Yeah.
8: And I don't think we've caught up with this episode yet.
9: No,
8: so I'm going to play Moira's clip. And it is about revenge.
9: Why do you say Moira?
8: It's Moira.
9: Moira.
8: Moira.
9: Moira.
8: Moira, Moira.
9: Moira.
8: Moira.
9: Come on, play the clip.
8: But anyway, this is a clip of Moira saying something to the rest of the campmates, I think, getting revenge on a partner. Now, let's play this and see what you think.
9: Come on.
10: When he went to the gym the next day, I got his toothbrush and I filmed myself scrubbing in the verges. He had a dentist appointment that day and I filmed it and I was in, you know, the verge, the thing.
9: The toilet.
10: Dirty. The
8: Are
10: dirty
8: you
10: part.
8: Kidding me?
10: I'm telling you now I did. Oh, he had a jacuzzi outside and this is bad, what I'm about to say. I considered taking a dump in it.
8: Right, hold on a minute.
9: That sounds like something from Geordie Shaw.
8: Moira Higgins.
9: That's a Geordie Shaw thing.
8: Has scrubbed a shitty toilet with her ex-boyfriend's toothbrush. Why did she do this?
9: He's obviously done something very bad.
8: Do we know who he is? Does anybody know who he is?
9: No, but I mean, I don't think he'd want to know who he is.
8: No.
9: I think he'd probably go and hide in now, whoever that is.
8: Mate, if you're listening to this, go and buy a new toothbrush because you've still got the same one.
9: Get yourself to Turkey and get yourself some veneers because I can't imagine them teeth are going to last much longer.
8: No.
9: But look, right, I've heard stories of this. I've heard this happens quite a lot, Jordan.
8: Right.
9: It's happening...
8: Hold on. You've heard that people scrub toilets quite a lot with people's toothbrushes.
9: I've heard worse. I've heard worse.
8: It's up the bum.
9: Vaginas, bums.
8: Vaginas not too bad.
9: This actually happened. I'll tell you who after. But this is happening in one of my friendship groups. They'd done that to a boyfriend who was cheating and she knew he was cheating. So she, whilst he was out, she got a toothbrush and bum hole.
8: No way.
9: Bum hole. So he brushed his teeth with shit.
8: No way, that's a bit far, isn't
9: it? Jordan, if you, right, are going out, getting with another woman or cheating or whatever, that is the worst thing you can do. You deserve a bit of a shitty toothbrush. you deserve more than that. That is tame. That is tame.
8: No, I think it's bad. What's that, Jordan? It reminds me, have you ever seen the film, The Other Woman? When the geezer's seeing three women, it's like Cameron Diaz, two other girls.
9: Yeah, I think I have
8: and you. They start doing it. They start putting estrogen in his shampoo, in his tablets and things like that. So he starts growing boobs. They really take the mick out of him.
9: Yeah, yeah.
8: It's like that, but there's a line in there. Come on. But imagine putting poo in your mouth.
9: I mean, you farted in my mouth.
8: I mean, this is not that sort of show. Let's give it a bit PG.
9: No, you do that and you do that.
8: Oh, cupcake. Everyone's partial to a bit of a cupcake.
9: Do you know what I mean? And you haven't even done anything bad.
8: But also, it's not just your partner's poo. She scrubbed a toilet that's definitely had family, friends around. There could be up to at least 10 people's poo and wee in there.
9: It could.
8: So, like, he's actually now got his ex-mother-in-law's poo on his toothbrush as well.
9: It's a full-on sewage in his mouth. You know what I'd like to know? If she ever kissed him after that.
8: Basically she's kissed her own poo, so she's lost at her own game. Yeah, who's the fool now?
9: Do you know what I mean?
8: Yeah.
9: So, look, I'm all for it. Look, if someone's really hurt your heart, then you do whatever you need to do to get him back. And he had no clue about that as well. That's a great thing about it.
8: But, Maura, you've lost because you definitely give him another kiss.
9: 100%.
8: So you've got your own poo and wee in your toothbrush. Right, moving on to clip two now.
9: Go on,
8: This is about the Gladiator star, Paul Mescal. He has been interviewed and been asked about apparently, who's the best kisser in the world? Mm-hmm. And this was his answer.
11: Who is the best kisser in the whole wide world?
12: Ina, you've asked me a rude question on radio. And I don't appreciate it. I have an answer, but I'm not going to give it. You don't kiss and tell.
9: You don't kiss and tell.
8: Right, now, he is going out with Gracie Abrams, the singer, and very publicly dating her. And he hasn't answered who.
9: He's hesitated.
8: No. Put it this way. If I did an interview, we do a lot of press,
9: I'm getting angry now.
8: We do a lot of press in regards to what we do with the TV shows, Geordie, Towie, whatever one we're doing. You have to do some press and you have to answer some questions. Mm-hmm. And they ask questions like that. Now, if somebody asked me, Jordan, who's the best kisser in the world? And I
9: know that. I know you would.
8: And I hesitated and didn't say you. How would you feel?
9: I think I would be on the verge of ending it.
8: Really?
9: Public embarrassing me, you will never. But I know you wouldn't.
8: No.
9: But even if you knew I'd kissed David Beckham in the past.
8: Of course.
9: Which I haven't, but.
8: Of course.
9: If I had.
8: I mean, that'd have been a turn up in the books. I wouldn't have minded. I wish I kissed him.
9: But still, I would always say, you're my partner, we're publicly together. Like, that would just make his partner feel like absolute shit. Mm. Especially in the public eye. Like, it's just rule number one, isn't it? It's like, who's been the best shaggy at life? Obviously, it's going to be me. Do you know what I mean?
8: All day long.
9: Is it?
8: Absolutely, all day long.
9: Okay.
8: All day long, don't worry about that.
9: Yeah, I was waiting for a hesitation.
8: All day long, am I yours?
9: You are.
8: No hesitation at all. I'm going to marry you.
9: I will say, right, like our first kiss, it's scary because when you do, you know, start dating someone, kissing's a very big thing.
8: Yeah.
9: Now, if they do, like, kiss the wrong way or not really a good kisser, that's hard.
8: I think it's Liam Reardon and Millie Court have just done their show.
9: Yeah, they did. It's true.
8: And she said she had to, but that happens. You learn about each other. Like, you do. Sex gets better the longer you're together. Mm, yeah?
9: Yeah.
8: Like, it does, because you start, goes from having a one-night stand, having a shag, to making love.
9: Yeah,
8: and trying to make
9: course.
8: A baby. Like, we're making a baby. So there's love there, you know?
9: Yeah, but the kissing thing, like, when I met you, I was like, oh my God, I've got so lucky. He's actually a really good kisser.
8: Yeah, no education needed.
9: No, and I remember seeing you, you kiss like me.
8: Yeah.
9: Like, we kissed a set.
8: Yeah, I remember our first kiss in the street. Remember that?
9: Anyways,
8: I think Paul Mescal, you've slipped up a little bit there, mate. I think you should have definitely said your bird's name.
9: Yeah, I think your bird is definitely going to get your toothbrush down the toilet for that.
8: She's talking to Maura right now, planning the toothbrush thing. Remember the saying, happy wife, happy life.
9: Yeah.
8: Schoolboy, mate.
9: Yeah. Next one, what we got?
8: We're on to Megan Fox now. Now, they're a strange couple, aren't they?
9: She's just so beautiful, isn't she?
8: She is, and she was always... She was one of my childhood crushes. In Transformers, she was unreal.
9: I look nothing like her.
8: No, I'm talking about years ago. She doesn't look like that now. I don't fancy her now.
9: Oh, you better not, like.
8: No, come on. As a young teenage boy, Transformers 1, when she turned up on a motorbike.
9: Yeah, it's fine. I fancy Tom Hardy, and you look nothing like him. But...
8: Exactly. I'll beat him up. So Megan Fox and Machine Gun Kelly have revealed they're expecting their first child together after previously suffering a miscarriage, which obviously we can relate to very well, fertility journeys and things like that. They're not easy. The pair are reportedly considering some very unique names. Have we got any guesses for what their names might be? Because they're odd, right?
9: Like Bloody John.
8: Mm.
9: Or bloody whore.
8: Or
9: whore. I didn't mean That's bloody shocking. Whore. I mean, didn't mean whore. I was going to say Bloody Harry. Like, it's just something weird.
8: Yeah.
9: Like, do you know what they do, Jord? So, like, they drink each other's blood.
8: What, like a cult thing?
9: They admit that they're in this, like, mad cult, so they do, like, weird stuff. So, like, they are, I think they're, like, love Satan.
8: That's weird, isn't it?
9: Like, they are just, like, quite dark.
8: Or would they do, like, a name that's, like, a really, you know, when you get them old names sort of come back around, like... Gretchen. I was going to say that recess, isn't it? But something weird.
9: It's going to be, like, something dark, like, go darker.
8: Darker.
9: Like darker, like something, come on, you've got a crazy mind like that. Like think, not dark mind, but like what's the very overactive mind?
8: Yeah.
9: Think of something like blood and vampires.
8: Dracula.
9: Dracula.
8: Yeah.
9: I think they'd have a kid and call it Dracula.
8: Dracula Machine Gun Kelly.
9: That's what I mean.
8: I mean, Machine Gun Kelly, that can't be his real name.
9: It is.
8: Nah, definitely not. He must have a real name.
9: He came out the womb and
8: his birth certificate doesn't it? Oi, I'm going to call you Machine Gun Kelly. No way. His birth certificate must say something else.
9: So, we are so happy for them, obviously, because we can imagine what it's been like going through that, which is just absolutely horrible. And you know what? There is one thing I actually did. When I actually seen this, I had to look up her age because I was like, oh my God, like, because I thought she might have been a bit older because she's been around so long. But she is, I think she's 37 or 38. And things like that, weirdly, when I look at celebrities in the public eye and falling pregnant.
8: Of course.
9: It gives me, like, hope.
8: Yeah, absolutely.
9: In a way, I do sort of look up to things like that. And I think, like, if they're doing it, Kourtney Kardashian, I think she was in her 40s. So things like that give me hope.
8: Definitely.
9: And seeing, you know, people talking about in the public eye as well. Like, someone as famous as Megan Fox talking about miscarriage and stuff.
8: Yeah.
9: Like... things like that really, really inspire me. And I think it's so hard to talk about. And look, congratulations to them and whatever crazy, bizarre names they're going to call the kid. I'm sure the kid will have a very happy, wealthy life.
8: I do. I wish Machine Gun Kelly, Megan Fox and AK-47, their
9: and
8: new
9: child,
8: for their best and happy wishes in the future. Anyway, moving on to our next section of the show now. We're on to Couple Dilemmas, where every week me and Sophie are going to be given a couple dilemma that we're going to debate and discuss together.
9: Yeah.
8: Now, the dilemma this week is, how do you know when the person you're dating is the one?
9: Okay.
8: Let's do it. Let's do this quite quick,
9: Let's
8: do this as free. The three points that you look at that you have to think, yeah, they're the one.
9: Mine's a weird one because I just think when you know, you know. It is like...
8: Of course.
9: When I say that, right, when I've when I've met people in the past, I'm like, oh yeah, I really love them, he's the one. But I just knew they weren't. I'd say it, but I knew I didn't mean it. But when I met you, there was a different feeling. Like, it's like your gut just tells you that they are that person. Like, yeah. Spiritually, I'm going.
8: Here we go.
9: Spiritually,
8: here comes
9: it's just the energy. You just, when people used to say, when you know, I was like, I'll piss off. But when you know.
8: Yeah.
9: So I generally believe in that one.
8: I think so. One of the points for me as a man who's been in relationships in the past, I was quite a person that would run if an argument would occur or something I didn't like. I was very used to being on my own. That I was the typical right. Phone number, radio silence, ignore, and just go my own way and be quiet, cutthroat, and not horrible, but to protect myself, I suppose. But then when I met you and times got hard, my whole mindset changed from running and just thinking, right, that's it, it's not for me. Mm. I would come up with a strategy to make it better.
9: Mm.
8: And to know you were someone that was worth doing that for made me realise you was the one.
9: Yeah, and I think laughing.
8: Yeah.
9: We always say, if you can laugh together, then you can do anything, because laughter, I don't know what it is, but when we first met, we used to laugh. We still do, but we used to laugh so much every single day, and we still do, like,
8: of course,
9: in bed together on a night. Like, last night, we did have a laugh when...
8: It wasn't funny.
9: But, Jordan hates to be scared, but last night, I thought it was really funny to scare him. And
8: not a fan.
9: He always gets such a fright.
8: If you ever see in the press that Sophie Kassai and Jordan Brooke are split up, that's because Sophie scared me.
9: I just love it so much.
8: She's made me jump in the house, and I have the ump for about an hour afterwards. So that nearly ended it last night. So we'll cut that off there.
9: Yeah, but yeah, I do think finding the one is definitely got to be, like, you've got to be laughed at. You've got to be best friends. That's the thing. Like, you don't want a relationship where it's strictly just a boyfriend, just a girlfriend. You need to be best friends. You don't want to be that couple who like to do things separate all the time. Like, yes, I know it's healthy, but you want to be able to do them good things together, like go to the pub together and do them fun things together.
8: Definitely. And for me, I think it is that when you're ready to accept to work on things rather than running away, that means that person is always worth fighting for.
9: Yeah.
8: That's my little bit of wise advice on the couple dilemmas.
9: Think, commitment as well, like knowing that they'll commit. And, you know, I do think when you meet the person for the first time, you've got to set boundaries and you've got to put that, like, right there from the get-go, really. Mm. Otherwise, you're in your relationship when you're trying to change things and set boundaries.
8: That's it.
9: You're set up for a fail.
8: So that is mine and Sophie's take on our couple dilemmas this week. We're going to go to our first ad break now and we'll see you in a couple of minutes.
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18: VAR. You serious? With Cecil G. Thomas.
19: What is the point of an umbrella?
8: That come out of nowhere.
19: Bro, they make me feel ill, bro.
8: No, you can't do
19: no,
8: that.
19: No, no, they make,
8: you can't
19: no,
8: do
19: they
8: that.
19: Make me feel absolutely ill. And it's been obviously ridiculous recently because there's been so much rain. Mm-hmm. I'll tell you why I hate umbrellas. They're too big for the pavement, and they're too big for one person, and they're way too small for two people. At least half of me, at least my left side or my right side, is getting drenched in rain.
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20: The issues that we have, or the thoughts and feelings that we have around our weight, a lot of them come from our mums. I remember my auntie saying to me, before your mum died, she was worried that you were getting fat. And I remember and my auntie, who's now in her 70s, she still talks about, you know, how thin she is or isn't. She compares my body type to her body type, to my cousins. You know, she still has that kind of obsession.
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9: Hello, guys, and welcome back to one of the best radio shows you were ever going to listen to. And that is Couple Goals with me, Sophie Kasai, and my left hand arm, but he is the rock to my life. It is
8: Jordan Brooke. I was just thinking of who it's going to be then, but it is me. Anyway, we're going to delve into a bit of an extended interview now. This is the stage of the show where we would normally have a guest, but today we're going to give you a bit more info on me and Soph and our lives. Yeah. And we're going to start with, everybody knows how we first met, we've covered that quite well, but we're going to talk a little bit, we're going to be a bit, heartfelt here and talk about what's been going on with us and our life and what Sophie's got coming up. Mm. Soph, do you want to give it a go?
9: Yeah, like this year has been quite hard. Obviously, the start of the year, I did lose my nan, which Jordan was just amazing. You were so good with that, Jordan. And that I feel like, you know, losing anyone, and especially whether it's friends or family, like, you never prepare yourself for grief. And, you know, I went through quite a lot of grief this year. Mm. And not only that, me and Jordan went through fertility struggles, and that was really hard. And I think going through the grief of my nan, and then me and Jordan going through grief of not having a child, weirdly, even though, like, touch wood, we never went through a miscarriage or anything this year, and we haven't been through that, but the grief every month of not having what you want, that baby, it has been really, really tough for me and Jordan, hasn't it?
8: Yeah, and I think so. And I think obviously, first things first, I'm so proud of you and everything you've done this year in regards to that. But we were sort of a bit naive to the fact, me and Soph, well over 18 months ago now, and we decided to go on this fertility journey, that it was sort of like the typical come off, not that Soph was on any contraception, but come off contraception, leave it in and have a baby.
9: Yeah, exactly.
8: And it's not that easy.
9: It isn't. And some people it is.
8: Yeah, and this has been the hardest part, I think, of mine and your relationship. Mm. And we really have covered that in your new show, haven't we, that's coming out?
9: Yeah, which is coming out really soon. I think it's 16th.
8: Monday the 16th of December.
9: Monday the 16th of December, that does come out. And look, I'm looking forward to it. Me and Jordan went through so much this year. And when MTV and Paramount approached us and they were like, oh, do you want to do this? And I was like, you know what? I've openly talked about it now, but if I can help at least one woman to get pregnant or be relatable in what I'm going through, then I've done something right in the world,
8: of course.
9: Know. And not only that, it's obviously give me and Jordan a little bit of a push to get, like, more tests done and find out a little bit more.
8: Yeah, definitely.
9: And look, like, it has been such a tough few months.
8: It really has. And it sort of started when we realised it wasn't going to be that easy. It started back when I had my sperm test done, which was one of the first tests I had done.
9: Yeah.
8: And I'm very thankful to the TOWIE team there. They really supported us through that.
9: Yeah, they were brilliant.
8: The Geordie team have supported us through everything with our fertility journey. And the fact that me and Sophie can give you, the public, an insight into our journey and how it has been, and obviously me opening up that little bit about men and how they should speak about it more, that was very, very hard to do. Mm. But again, thanks to Dan Diags, Roman, my friends, being there for me. So men, if you are going through the same thing, definitely talk about that.
9: Yeah,
8: because
9: of course,
8: me and Soph weren't talking about it. And I was being a typical man. I was going to work. I was going to cut people's hair, coming back in from the salon. And we just found out another negative pregnancy test. And I would not take it out on Soph, but I wouldn't talk to her.
9: Yeah.
8: So then between me and you, there was a riff, and it became hard. And we've now got to the stage of where we communicate much better than ever.
9: I remember like taking these pregnancy tests when I was doing my period and it coming negative, and I just couldn't bear to tell Jordan.
8: Yeah.
9: So I just keep it to myself, and I was like, oh, I think I'm due one. But I knew I wasn't pregnant. So then I knew I was due my period. So there'd just be times like I'd just sit there and I was like, just can't tell him.
8: And it became the thing of where he'd sit in front of him and be like, what's wrong with you? And you'd be like, no, I'm fine. What's wrong with you? And he'd be like, no, I'm fine. And we really weren't.
9: Yeah,
8: you
9: know? I know.
8: But we've got stronger through that, and we are still fighting for it, and there is going to be a little baby Brooke at some point.
9: Honestly, I've got hope for both me and Jordan, and for anyone out there who is, you know, in a similar position, just talk. Talk. If you want to reach out to me on DMs, reach out to me, or if your partner wants to reach out to Jordan, like, reach out to him. And also, the show is going to raise so much awareness, and there is tests that you can get done, and there is things out there that can help you. And one thing I do always see is most people do get that beautiful baby in the end. Like, science is very advanced these days, and there's always going to be the light at the end of the tunnel. So for anyone going through it, me and Jordan totally can empathise with you, and we get it, and we're all on this journey together, aren't we?
8: Yeah, definitely, of course. And obviously, we are now going to talk about sort of our plans for the future and where me and you are going. And that is, the baby has been at the forefront of our future plans for such a long time now, and still is every day. And I feel like we're coping with it better. We're talking to the right people to get ourselves there.
9: Mm.
8: And we want that, which will happen.
9: Yeah.
8: Other plans for the future, naturally.
9: I'm just going to sit back.
8: Naturally.
9: I'm not getting involved in
8: this. The talks come in a relationship of when it is time for a ring.
9: I'm not even putting my 50 pence in here. I'll end up walking out.
8: No, don't walk out.
9: We've talked about this so many times, you've just taught me to shut up now.
8: I have. Gents, you can agree with me here, yeah? Any gent listening now that has proposed or is thinking about proposing, it is the only moment you get as a man, really, where you're fully in control, yeah? Sophie Kasai, my beautiful wife, is such a control freak when we do anything, any parties we do, anything we're doing. She has to be the one doing the plans. She likes everything to be done her way. Little spoiled Sophie.
9: John, you've got to remember, like, I have been on my own for a long time.
8: Of course.
9: So it's not just that.
8: Of course, but what I was saying is,
9: being self-employed, right, people who are self-employed, you end up being a control freak.
8: Of course.
9: Because you are in control of your whole life.
8: Of course.
9: So when a man comes into your, you know, your world,
8: yep,
9: it's very hard to adapt.
8: Of course, but what I'm saying is, when it comes to this, this is something I'm in control of, yeah? And I will make it the best day of your life, yeah? Which I've always said to
9: and
8: you.
9: I've got all faith.
8: As a man, you can't win, because Soph turns around and says, oh, like, when am I going to get a ring? When are you going to do it? When are you going to do it? Now, if I went and did it tomorrow, she'd go, you're only doing it because I told you to do it. Yes, you would.
9: I feel like that's because I really pressured you. No, right.
8: You didn't even want to do it. I told you to.
9: You know what's really hard? Like, Geordie Shore, when the next series comes out in January, there is a scene where, you know, I am thinking about it quite a lot, because I'm thinking, oh my God, I look like an absolute jealous bitch here. But James proposes to Leah.
8: Yeah.
9: And
8: amazing couple, by the way.
9: Oh my God.
8: An unbelievable proposal.
9: Everyone knows James is like a brother to me. Anyways, he proposes to Leah. It's the most perfect proposal. It was just beautiful. In Thailand, you know, it's out there in the press now, so we couldn't talk about it. But there was a moment when that all was going on, and everyone's congratulating them and everyone was excited, and she was showing her ring. There was a moment where I was like, it's like when I see pregnancy announcements as well, I had to run into the toilet and just have a moment.
8: Of course.
9: And I was like, oh God, I'm just having a moment. I feel really bad because I want to be happy for them, which I am. Mm. But as well, I'm quite sad for myself because it's not happened to me yet.
8: Of course.
9: And James has did it before. Anyway, so I sat in the toilet and just had a minute, forgot I had a mic on, looked to the left, and there was a camera in my face. I thought, that's it. I was like, this is going to go out there, and I'm going to look like an absolute, like, just jealous bitch. And, you know, when I talked to the producers about it, I said, look, they were like, do you want it shown? I went, you know what? Just go for it.
8: Yeah.
9: Because I know a lot of girls can understand where I'm coming from.
8: Mm.
9: You know, when we do see other engagements or other baby announcements, things like that, we do give a little nudge to your partner. You go, oh,
8: cool, tell
9: look
8: me
9: at
8: about
9: that ring.
8: It. And the thing is, when you get to our ages now, obviously, I'm touching 30, Soph's touching 50.
9: You need the Botox, love, not me.
8: I'm touching 30, Soph's touching 30. one. And
9: you said I was 30 on the train.
8: And you do see that people get into the next stage of their lives now, which is people proposing, people having babies. And obviously we're about to watch pregnancy announcements, a lot of them recently out of our mates, which has been tough. And engagements, like James's one when we was away and everything like that. But like I said, I think you have to have a little bit of faith in your partner. If you know you're with the right partner, which I'd like to think you do, and I just pulled off the surprise birthday party of the year, by the way, and you didn't have a clue about it. I want to pull off a surprise like that times 10. So all I'd say is let me.
9: Of course, but I do get the fear because you do see these people who have been with the partners for like 10 years and the partner still hasn't proposed, or 5 years, anything like that. I'm like, I need commitment. I need commitment before 5 years. Like, I think that's really, really long. But I did speak to a friend and she was like, look, you want a baby, you want to be proposed to, you want a marriage, you want all them things.
8: If we do it all now, what else have we got to look forward to?
9: Exactly.
8: You pack me up and move on with someone else.
9: Well, I said that if you don't propose within 5 years, I'm off. But look, I know them things are going to come, and when they do, it's special. And there's no rush. Of course, no rush for weddings and proposal. Baby things are different because of the woman's body clock. But when it comes to proposing, look, I'm happy to get married at 40, love.
8: Yeah.
9: You've got plenty of time.
8: Of course.
9: Engagement next year.
8: Yeah, yeah.
9: Anyways.
8: We'll leave the engagement with me, but I do think that. I think, and listeners, listen, we want your points of view. We want you to, if you watch a show and you've got a similar story to the engagement that we can talk about next week.
9: How long people think is like the time frame to be proposed to. Like, what are we saying on average? So are we saying 5 year, 2 year, 3 year? Or
8: you could be ruining a lot of relationships here because there's definitely people sitting on 11, 12, 13 years.
9: I want to talk to some men. If they're doing 10 years and not proposing, we've got chats.
8: Right, listeners, we want you in next week talking about... No, we want some questions in, sorry, for next week talking about...
9: How long have you waited for your ring?
8: How long have you waited for your ring? Ladies, how long have you been waiting? Men, if you waited that long, why have you not done it? And when should be the right time to do it?
9: Yep,
8: we want people's proposal stories.
9: Yep.
8: And tell us how you proposed. I need some tips.
9: I can give you some.
8: No.
9: Okay.
8: No.
9: Okay.
8: Absolutely not.
9: The reason...
8: I haven't got enough paper here in front of me to write down what you'd say.
9: You know the ring, though.
8: Oh, of course. Harry Potter.
9: You know, like, I've seen a lot of people, women have actually picked their own ring and
8: I don't agree
9: fully
8: with that.
9: Went with the men.
8: I'm quite old school there. I don't agree with that. I mean, I can't wait for the day that I ask your dad and talk to your dad. I get with your dad so well.
9: Yeah.
8: And I know it will make his day.
9: When you go, are you planning on asking his hand?
8: Stop fishing, because I'm not going to say.
9: My mum said that the other day. She went, like, is he going to ask me if he can take my daughter's hand in marriage?
8: No, she'd say yes anyway. She'd have said yes straight away.
9: Yeah, no, yeah, bother, why are you? Why are you? Can have a man. you know what? It is so fun because we really want to do a show like this, didn't we, Jordan?
8: Yeah, definitely.
9: It just came at the perfect, perfect time when we've been through a bit of a hard year.
8: Of course.
9: You know, we've filmed a lot of TV shows, whether it's Towie, Jordy Show, Fertility Show. We've done so much this year.
8: Of course.
9: And it's came to the end of the year now. And we can talk about the year that we've had, the year before that, and everything that we've been through. And I think me and Jordan, we're very good talkers and we're very good listeners.
8: I think so.
9: And we want to listen to a lot of other people's like advice and, you know, things that they've been through and be here to help people as well as tell our own story.
8: Of course. And I love the dynamic of couples, you know. I do think we've got some really, really good guests lined up coming in as well. And I think that being able to give a male point of view and a female point of view and how different we look at things. We're going to do some games where it'll be me and the other fella guest against you and the girl guest couple v couple, Mr. and Mrs. You know, this is a really fun way of exploring couples, and we always wanted to do something like this. Help couples, have fun with some couples.
9: Yeah.
8: And listen, there might be couples out there that really need our help. I think you're so good at advice. I'd like to think I am as well.
9: Well, I've been around the block.
8: Yeah, absolutely.
9: Yeah, I've dealt with a lot, and so have you, Jordan.
8: Of course.
9: And we've finally got our happy ending.
8: Of course.
9: I mean, this show could be our make or break, Jordan. Make or break.
8: It saved me a lot of money on that ring if it was a break, I tell you.
9: Nah, never, never. That's one thing me and Jordan done. We've got really strong, haven't we, this year as well.
8: We have.
9: We can end it on a high, love, can't we?
8: We can end on a high. And let's involve some fun in this radio show now. We are going to play our first game. We're going to play a different game every week. But today's game is real or fake. Now, we're going to get lists. We'll read out one at a time.
9: Yep.
8: And we're going to discuss whether these celebrity couples were real couples, have been real couples, are real couples, or fake.
9: Okay.
8: And made up. Yeah?
9: Okay.
8: So we're going to go first one off the list.
9: Shawmancers then. Pretend he's Shawmancers.
8: Either that or just completely try and imagine them. We're going to work out if that was real or fake. So if someone said, for example, Jordan Brooke and Sophie Kassiah, they was a real couple.
9: Yeah, all right.
8: So we're going to move on to the first couple, which is Dwayne The Rock Johnson and Emma Watson. Now that is basically putting the biggest WWE star there ever was with Hermione Granger.
9: So you've got so do a quote.
8: Please,
9: for, you do
8: listen to that.
9: Well, I know, yeah. So can you smell what The Rock is cooking?
8: Yeah.
9: And what's Hermione's famous line?
8: Hello, Hermora.
9: So can you smell what The Rock is cooking? Hello, Hermora. It doesn't really go.
8: No. And like, look at the size of him and the size of her.
9: Yeah, that is no.
8: Imagine if they was in their full get-up, yeah? Obviously, he's been in loads of films, but dress him as, like...
9: He's in his little pants.
8: Dress him as The Rock with his his armbands on, and her in a school robe.
9: She's got a little Habra-Cadabra thing on.
8: You do not talk about Harry Potter like Habra-Cadabra.
9: Don't even get me started.
8: That's not a
9: Harry
8: real
9: Potter.
8: Spell. All you Harry Potter fans out there,
9: I just don't get it. Harry Potter's just the biggest ick.
8: So, are we in agreement that Hermione Granger was never with The Rock?
9: Never.
8: Yeah?
9: That's chalk and cheese.
8: It's fake?
9: Is it fake?
8: It's fake. Well done,
9: Woo!
8: Sophie. It's fake. Right, moving on to the next one. We have got Mila Kunis and Macaulay Culkin. Now,
9: I think that's real. I don't know why. It's given
8: Kevin,
9: real.
8: Kevin from Home Alone.
9: It's given real.
8: What, when they was kids? Because I don't remember it recently in the press. Is that like a childhood little one when they was really young?
9: Yeah, but you've got to remember I'm older than you. I think this was a thing, you know.
8: Well, after Home Alone, obviously, when he was a lot older. Or are you talking about like a little thing when I was at school? Did they go to school together?
9: I think they had a kiss behind the school hall.
8: Yeah?
9: Yeah. I think I can vision it.
8: That was a real couple?
9: I think like that
8: no,
9: a little
8: listen,
9: kiss.
8: They was a real couple.
9: They were?
8: Yeah.
9: Told you. My generation, Jordan.
8: Right. Now we're moving on to Tyga and Avril Lavigne.
9: No, you don't mix R&B with rock. It's just not a thing.
8: No? Give us a little bit of one of Tyga's songs.
9: Where?
8: Is that, are you broken? Are you stuck?
9: Well, that's his tune, of course. Where? The one that is...
8: And then one from Avril Lavigne?
9: He was a skater boy. He said, see you later, boy. It just doesn't go, It just doesn't go.
8: What do we reckon? Real or fake?
9: Well, I don't know. Was Avril...
8: I'm going fake. I don't think Avril Lavigne was a Tyga.
9: Didn't someone say Avril Lavigne died?
8: No.
9: Or was that her on the... What's that one that she went away on a flight? Something happened. It was a conspiracy. So Avril Lavigne's still alive?
8: Avril Lavigne, to my best of knowledge, is still alive. Yes, she is.
9: But she didn't get with Tyga.
8: Was she with Tyga? So, give me your answer.
9: Well, Tyga's not going to date Kylie Jenner, but previously dated Avril Lavigne. Like, come on.
8: So you're saying fake?
9: Fake,
8: I'm saying fake.
9: Fake all over it. Fake's my bum.
8: They was actually a couple.
9: No, they weren't.
8: Yeah, they was.
9: R&B and rock collided.
8: No, and only recently.
9: What?
8: Only recently they was together. He was riding a skateboard down...
9: I bet he was. I bet he was. And what? And he made her wet.
8: Wet. Are you sound like a CD that's stuck?
9: Yeah.
8: Right, moving on to our next one. This is one of my favourite actors of all time. I love him.
9: One of my favourite rappers.
8: Tom Hanks and Cardi B.
9: Nah.
8: Surely not.
9: Cardi B is like... Like a stripper, she's from the ends.
8: Yeah, mind you, Tom Hanks is never travel anywhere with Tom Hanks.
9: Why?
8: Well, if you look at the list of what he's done Castaway,
9: yeah.
8: Sully.
9: Oh.
8: What else has he done?
9: What happens? He just gets lost
8: Captain,
9: in the villa.
8: Captain Phillips.
9: Oh my God, you don't want it. I can't imagine him to be trapped with Cardi B anywhere. Because she would. She'd probably do your head in, but.
8: Gosh, she'd ruin him. Can you imagine Cardi B shagging Tom Hanks?
9: She would give it a good go. Like, honestly, you want to see her twerking, Jordan? Like, I love Cardi B. I'm a big fan of her. You're obviously a fan of Tom Hanks, aren't you? But it's just not. I mean, he's probably been there when she's been at the strip club. I can imagine that.
8: Yeah?
9: Yeah, date boy. He's been there. He's watched her back in the day in Miami, being on that porn. He's went, there you go, love. There's a couple of dollars. But right. I don't think they've...
8: I'm saying fake. I'm 100% sure on this one. And the answer is fake.
9: Yes.
8: Tom Hanks and Cardi B was...
9: Fake is her bum.
8: Never together. Yes. let's go down to one that I... Because I don't know a few of them ones. Let's go down to Keanu Reeves and Lady Gaga.
9: Who's Keanu Reeves?
8: Neo at The Matrix. John Wick.
9: Oh, see, that's just your thing, but Lady Gaga.
8: You know Kanye
9: West. Said.
8: You know Keanu Reeves is. Long black hair, John Wick, got a blue staff like ours.
9: How do I know a guy with long hair and a dog?
8: John Wick, the film. Oh, all right, Matrix, Neo, leather jacket,
9: I don't
8: black
9: watch
8: glasses.
9: These things, I actually don't know. Lady Gaga, though.
8: All right, I don't. I wouldn't say there was ever.
9: I don't know, I think they do.
8: Yeah.
9: Something sounds weird. Staffy dog, long dark hair and Gaga, that is her type.
8: Yeah?
9: She loves the staff and the
8: so
9: gal.
8: So you're saying real, I'm saying fake, yeah?
9: I think it's real.
8: And the answer is fake. Keanu Reeves was never with Lady
9: God's
8: Gaga.
9: Sake. David Beckham and Jerry. David Beckham and Jerry Halliwell.
8: David, never, because he's obviously with Posh.
9: No, I think this is real.
8: No. Was he with Jerry first?
9: I think they had a fling first. I think. When I watched the documentary, I'm sure he mentioned it.
8: No, he wouldn't. So you're telling... I thought he always... When I've known... I wish I did know David Beckham. I'm talking like I know him.
9: No, I'm telling
8: but
9: you.
8: But he always wanted Posh.
9: I think they went on a date. Is it true?
8: It is. You're right. Wrong. It's fake. David Beckham was never with Jerry Halliwell.
9: That
8: it was always Posh and
9: Bex. That is me to a T. I've just made a complete scenario in my head the way I believe it.
8: Yeah.
9: That's scary, that, isn't
8: yeah,
9: it?
8: Yeah, it is. We're going to go on to the last one now.
9: Yep.
8: Now, this I can't ever see being real. Tom Cruise and Cher. So Tom Cruise, one of the he's probably my favourite actor of all time.
9: I don't know,
8: Maverick. So you can imagine like Tom Cruise riding his motorbike being really cool in like Mission Impossible and she's on the back. And
9: she's like, do you believe?
8: Love after love. What do you think? I don't mean they was ever together. Sure. Actually, Tom Cruise is older than you think. Tom Cruise is touching 60. He looks
9: Cher's
8: good for 60.
9: Cher's 70-odd.
8: Likes an older woman, me and you.
9: Oh, someone said I look like Cher with my curly hair. Do you believe?
8: And I was named after Tom Cruise in one of his films.
9: Maybe it was.
8: Maybe it's a sign.
9: Come on, let's give them a go.
8: And I've just bought a motorbike. Do you want to get on the back and sing Believe?
9: Yeah, 100%. I think they kissed.
8: Oh, I'm saying real, purely off the back of me and you. Tom Cruise was with Cher.
9: Yay!
8: Do we know what year they was together? Yeah, we're going to look it up.
9: I want to know if it was a kiss or they went full way or like a proper like thing.
8: That's mad. That's why we ended up together. Tom Cruise, Cher. Right.
9: Now, I don't know if that's a compliment or not.
8: Well, I don't know. Put your curly hair back in and we'll see.
9: Okay.
8: 1985 they was together.
9: Really?
8: Yeah.
9: God.
8: You was born.
9: Born.
8: Right. That is the end of our game this week. We'll be back with another game next week. And for now, we're just going to go to break two. We'll see you in a couple of minutes.
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29: I had a really sweet message going, do you think I could come and look at your boobs? I'm not a pervert. I just think they would be really nice. And if you could just show me and then I'll go away again. And then he said, I'm just... sorry if this is offensive to you. I'm just a bit of a boob guy.
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3: This is one sport where it's unforgiving. You know, we're trying to create young players to go and play in front of 62,500 people at the Olympic Stadium, where every person at the stadium's got their opinion. All their opinions are different, and they all think their opinion matters, and they don't mind voicing it. Yeah. So we're trying to create somebody for that. You know, you have to be robust, you have to be mentally strong.
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9: Woo.
8: Now, we are on to the last section of our show now, aww, which is all to do with you beautiful listeners.
9: Mm.
8: Now, these are your questions and horror stories, where me and Sophie are going to answer some of your questions regarding relationships. And we're going to invite you now. We want you to send all of your problems, questions, anything to do with relationship, horror stories. You can send that.
9: We want to hear it all.
8: Yeah, we want to hear it all. You can send that via voice notes to the show. So if you check all of our socials, all the information there of how you can send us these voice notes will be on our Instagram and socials. Now, Soph.
9: Yeah,
8: this is
9: on.
8: The first question we've been sent in.
9: I feel angry already.
8: I really want your opinion on this one. Ready?
9: Oh, God, yeah,
8: so my girlfriend is considering dumping me because she keeps having dreams of me cheating on her. Even though I've never cheated on her, she picks fights with me and won't let me hug or kiss her. What should I do?
9: Right.
8: Talk about personal experience a minute.
9: Okay, so when I've read about dreams and stuff, there's a reason why you have sex dreams. Every dream means something, okay?
8: Yeah.
9: So with the sex dreams, it means something.
8: Right.
9: And it makes you think that when women have like sex dreams, you feel like you've got it because there's a gut instinct.
8: Right.
9: So we think that. We think, oh, my God, I'm having cheating dreams because he's cheating on us.
8: No. But you've had so many. Not so many.
9: No, but I'm
8: But you've done that to me. I've woke up and you fully won't speak to me. And you go, you kissed someone else last night in my dream.
9: But I get where she's coming from. She's probably thinking he is actually doing it, right? Which will probably be a little bit of her insecurities. She's probably been through a lot in the past. So now she's thinking, oh, my God, he's doing it to me. But that doesn't mean it. It just, I'm sure there's a reason for it. It's like, it's sexually.
8: It is funny.
9: I need to Google it.
8: It is funny how dreams affect you, though. Because I have dreams like, I can have an argument with someone and I wake up with a raging hump and you thought, no, it's a dream, but you really are affected by who it was.
9: Yeah.
8: Like, I've had an argument with your mum in my dreams and I wake up and I think, oh, your mum's doing my head in, which she's not. I love her to bits.
9: Right, are you ready? So the main reason, dreams of infidelity can represent an acknowledge of fear that you are neglecting your relationship in favour of financial or business concerns.
8: Yeah, but you've had them about me. You've fully woken up and I said, you're right, and you go, oof.
9: Yeah, because it just for that split minute you think, oh, how dare you, like, how dare you do that and interfere in my dreams by sleeping with another woman. Like, it is vile, and it makes you get a little bit angry, and it takes a little while, I think a good hour to forget.
8: Dreams are mad, though, and I'm laughing. I do not want you to tell this story on here, by the way, and I've got full control of your mics. If you try and tell it, I will turn it down. But how about the dream you had about me in prison?
9: What was that one?
8: When I was in prison. Do you not remember?
9: No.
8: Yeah, you
9: what
8: do.
9: Is it? I don't want to know.
8: No.
9: Bring it up, because there's been so many.
8: No, it was bad.
9: Is that with a really big penis?
8: Yeah. We'll leave that on there.
9: I do think dreams means like you do have something on your mind, especially when it comes to the sexual things. Oh, you're just really horny and you just need a shark.
8: Mm.
9: But there is no need for it to be horrible to you and not be able to kiss or cuddle.
8: What would I do as the man? I would plan a lovely night for just you two. I'd get her some lovely lingerie and I would have a lovely night just used to shagging. So all she can think about is you, not you shagging someone else.
9: Yeah, I just generally believe that sounds like someone who is really horny. She just needs a good shag.
8: Yeah, absolutely. Right, on to our second question now. This is a weird one. The name my fiancé wants to name our baby is the same name of her first love. Am I in the wrong or is this weird?
9: No, going a little bit off topic. There's a similar scenario where, you know, like ex-boyfriend and girlfriends might talk about baby names.
8: Right.
9: But then you meet someone else and you call it the baby name you've always wanted, but it was with your ex.
8: Right. But this similar was actually, thing. But listen, this was actually the name of his ex. Like,
9: Nah.
8: If you try to call my son,
9: it's
8: your
9: listen.
8: If you try to call your son, my son, my our son, your first boyfriend's name, I'd be like, absolutely not.
9: It's not okay. But if it's a common name,
8: no,
9: like something like Craig,
8: no, for me, it's a no-go.
9: It is a massive no-go. Like, yeah. It is a massive no-go, but if it's a common name and you've always wanted that name...
8: If we had a lovely little daughter and I tried to call her my first bird's name, what would you say?
9: I'll be like the same name as mine.
8: No, my first bird's name.
9: Oh, I don't know our name, so I'm glad.
8: Yeah.
9: I'm glad.
8: But you would never let that happen?
9: I wouldn't. No, I
8: actually,
9: wouldn't.
8: It would be awkward if it was your name because it is the same name as my ex-bird's.
9: Exactly. You've got away with that one.
8: I've really got away with that. I can call my daughter the same name as my ex-bird because it's yours.
9: But I think, it is bad because it's like you're going to look at that kid every day and think that is your ex-boyfriend. Like, you're going to just be reminded of his name, aren't you?
8: Yeah.
9: So I think that's a no-go. But, going off topic as well, like, people plan...

0: are like the top question. They're two. My advice for both them is, I've said the one about the first one, have a lovely romantic night with your girlfriend. And then the second one is, absolutely do not let them call it that
1: name. You know what? When it comes to baby names, there is so many out there. And me and Joan are always stuck on one.
0: We've got ours, haven't we?
1: We've got ours.
0: And you're never going to know.
1: Actually, we've got both.
0: We have got both.
1: Boy and girl.
0: Boy and girl. But until it happens, they're going to be firmly sealed under our belt.
1: Yeah. I think baby names now, people keep it such a secret. It's like such a secret thing now, isn't it?
0: I think it should be, though. It's nice.
1: Yeah?
0: Yeah. Mm. And the whole finding out what you're having thing. I mean, we will do a gender reveal because I know you love a party. That's the only reason you're going to do it. But I'd like to.
1: What about
0: I'd
1: gender
0: like
1: reveal and
0: a
1: baby
0: surprise.
1: Shower?
0: Yeah, all right, we'll do both.
1: You are so impatient. That is a lie. You are so impatient. You will need to know what it is. I can't ever imagine you settling thinking, yeah, I don't know if I'm having a boy or girl. Like, you've got OCD. You would need everything sorted for that baby.
0: Yeah, true. I'd like to get the bedroom sorted and everything like that. Yeah.
1: Yeah.
0: It's going to be exciting times, isn't it? We've got some exciting times ahead.
1: We have. But we have got so many exciting times ahead, especially on this show as well. We've got great things coming up. But
0: that's it.
1: For that,
0: we
1: George.
0: Have. Well, unfortunately, ladies and gentlemen, we have reached the end of our first episode of Couple Goals today. So, have you enjoyed it?
1: I could just sit here all day.
0: It's
1: I'm ready
0: good.
1: For another hour.
0: No, thank you for everybody listening. 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Just what do you have to say, Soph?
1: So you're ready? Hopefully this works. Alexa, play Fubar Radio.
0: Yeah, and
1: hopefully
0: if it doesn't understand Geordie, you ready? Alexa!
1: But there's so many places and ways to watch this, and obviously this will be all over social media as well. So please show me and Jordan some love and get your questions in your comments and voice notes and whatever you want to do. Like, share, just help us get it out there, and we will 100%
0: That's
1: be
0: it.
1: Helping you as well.
0: You'll be able to listen back to our show on any good podcasting platforms. But for now, it is going to be goodbye. We will be back next week with an amazing guest, actually, or guests. There might be two.
1: Yeah.
0: You might be lucky. And we're going to be playing some games with them, talking more things relationships, what's good, what's bad. We'll slip the marriage question again. We managed to cover that today. Thanks for your help.
1: But yeah, you have got us every Monday at 3 p.m. So make sure you're listening at 3 p.m. every Monday, this week and next week and forevermore.
0: And we will see you next week. Goodbye.
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8: The triple lock in its current form is just no longer fair.
9: Not just this government, governments over the last sort of 30 years differentiate between pensioners and young people in the way that the triple lock is spoken about, and is like almost fetishized in the way that it won't be touched, and you can't say anything about it, and if you touch it, it's essentially political suicide.

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1: The World Inquiry into Lucy Letby's convictions found some babies could have been saved from death if safeguarding action had been taken earlier. Following the inquiry, the Department of Health and Social Care is setting up a recommendation hub to properly track how it is addressing concerns raised in the report. Solicitor Richard Scorer spoke on behalf of the families impacted.
2: Our clients welcome the recommendations around CCTV, access to insulin, strengthening of the duty of candour to include hospital managers, and the barring of managers guilty of incompetence and misconduct.
1: Ministers are considering tightening rules on overseas donors after revelations over Reform UK's donations. It emerged over the weekend that the party received £72 million from donors based in Hong Kong and Thailand. It's understood the government are considering a £100,000 cap and enhanced checks on donors' presence in the UK. The Cultural Secretary has told Lifeboat volunteers she'll raise the issue of online abuse with social media firms. Lisa Nandy's written to RNLI staff to offer her support after many said they'd been targeted during anti-migrant protests earlier this month. She's praised their determination to keep people safe along the UK's coastlines. A teenage soldier who committed suicide was let down by two officers when she told them she'd been sexually assaulted. Prosecutors told a court 5 months before taking her own life, 19-year-old Jaisley Beck told Colonel Samantha Shepherd and Major James Hook, who did not treat the information with the seriousness deserved. Today, the two senior officers went on trial, accused of improper conduct. And London's missed out on a bid to host the 2029 World Athletics Championships. It's gone to Nairobi, making the Kenyan capital the first African host of the Global Sporting Showcase. That's the latest from Radio News Hub. I'm Georgia Lee.
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4: 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Here's Neil Kane, a former supermarket worker.
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8: It's all shits and giggles till somebody dies.
9: Welcome back to Death, a funny business.
8: It's not Tuesday.
9: It's not Tuesday. Shh, don't tell anyone.
8: I know. My mum's dead and so is her dad.
9: And that's why we're here.
8: Yeah, fun, fun, fun. Just in the middle of the day on a Monday,
9: yes.
8: I feel a bit discombobulated.
9: You do. Trigger warning. Tasha is feeling
8: a little discombobulated. But
9: it's fine.
8: Do you know what? It's daytime outside. Look at that. Sunny. Sun is shining. Tank is clean.
9: Tank is clean. And I am actually feeling super relaxed because
8: good.
9: I did breath work this morning.
8: She did the breath work in preparation
9: for Stuart Sanderman, who is a breath work expert. And he's coming into the studio very shortly. And then we're followed by the grief counsellor, Georgina Stermer. So we've got a very busy show today.
8: You're about to like lose your mind.
9: I'm about to lose my mind.
8: Becky's like the biggest breath work advocate ever.
9: It's quite funny. I don't shut up about it. Because the thing is, I've only done like I've done one class in person.
8: Really?
9: And the rest I've done online. So,
8: oh, okay. You can do it online, I suppose. Yeah,
9: well, he's going to tell you all about this.
8: Yeah,
9: but he's got the BreathPod app, and you can.
8: Yes.
9: So I've signed up, and you can do morning kind of like manifestation or focus sessions, and they're only 10 minutes long.
8: Mm.
9: So this morning, normally what I'll do is go on my phone, and then just scroll, and it'll be an hour, and I'm still scrolling.
8: Oh yes.
9: It's not good.
8: Oh, sorry. Like you mean on like Instagram.
9: Instagram and all those other platforms are available.
8: My screen time thing came in this morning and it was not impressive.
9: It's
8: it was
9: because you have a new phone.
8: Yeah, it's because I have a new phone and I'm like, ooh, isn't this fun?
9: You lose yourself. And
8: you
9: so
8: do. It's like, how can it be like 6 hours a day?
9: No, it's disgusting behaviour. And we need to stop doing it. Imagine all the things I could learn in 6 hours a day. So I've decided my routine for the last 3 days have been to wake up. And actually wake up, don't snooze my alarm.
8: Nice.
9: And then open my blinds.
8: Nice.
9: And sit in bed and do breath work.
8: That is 10 minutes. So good.
9: Just to reset my brain for the
8: Slay.
9: Day.
8: I'm so proud of you.
9: And I, this morning, was picturing my success, what I want in the future. Woo! I could visualize it. I was there. I was happy. I was dancing.
8: I love it.
9: And then supposedly, throughout the day, you're supposed to be feeling really relaxed.
8: Do you feel really relaxed?
9: I feel good.
8: You seem relaxed. You seem like super cool, I feel quite good.
9: So maybe...
8: You're feeling a bit better from...
9: Yeah, it could be the antidepressants.
8: And they're kicking in.
9: I was basically in bed for 3 days last week.
8: Yeah.
9: I felt horrendous. Yeah. So if anyone who hasn't listened, I started taking antidepressants, 10 days ago? Yeah.
8: You've still got a little bit of time to go before they really are.
9: Yeah, no, I don't think that it's...
8: Like, you know, it's that good 2 week mark and then all of a sudden you're like, oh, wow, the sun is shining. Thank you. But breath work seems to be doing you a world of service.
9: Yeah, well, I think this is something that we can maybe talk to... both of our guests about, yeah, but yeah. I think it's doing breath work in conjunction with
8: it's 100% that, like,
9: you can't just do one. I think you need to be doing the therapy 100%. And everything else alongside the the running. Oh, I went for a run as well.
8: Well done.
9: So I'm trying to rewire my brain and get back to feeling good.
8: Mm.
9: Are you okay?
8: Yeah, I'm okay. I think I'm just a bit like discombobulated today. I am, for the listeners who love tracking my cycle, I am due my period, so you can mark it in your calendars, guys. It's very exciting. But like, I literally, like, yesterday got home from work and was just anxious. We had a bit of like a stressful day at work, and then there was like, there's definitely a mouse in my house because I found some poop, and I was like, ah, damn it, I'm gonna have to deal with that. And then, you know, and you're just like, oh God, and then you have to go to bed. And it's like, now I have to go to bed slightly anxious. So then I did some stretching last night, actually.
9: Okay.
8: Proud of myself. I did some stretching and I breathed, you know, stretched my body.
9: Done breath work.
8: And then I went to, and then I had a really big everything shower. You know, when you just like have one of those, like wash your hair and scrub your body with like nice salts. And then I felt a bit better. And then, yeah, just been a bit of a hectic morning. But such is life. How was Bridget Jones?
9: Bridget Jones was really good. I really want to talk about this with you when you've watched it.
8: I know, I'm so mad. I was going to go and see it. And I literally thought to myself, go and see it this morning. And then, well, thank God I didn't. But
9: I would have been on my own here, guys.
8: Did you laugh? Did you cry?
9: I didn't cry, actually.
8: Oh,
9: no, it's a lie. I did cry.
8: You had a little bit of a tear.
9: I had a bit of a tear, but it was more... Why did I cry? I think I cried because I was picturing my mum at the time.
8: Oh, God.
9: And like, her being a widow.
8: Yeah.
9: And all of those... Okay, what was most profound to me...
8: It's the empathy of it.
9: ...was when everyone in Bridget's life was saying, you should focus on yourself. No, you should focus on the kids. No, you should do this, this and that. And I think it's all this sort of outside commentary from people that they feel the need to say something and tell you how to live your life when you're grieving. And I think she just dealt with it so well. She normally just got a bottle of wine.
8: She's like,
9: was like, shut up. But I think that really resonated with me, and like knowing that everyone always has so many opinions and they don't know what to do. And the truth is, there is no rule book, and no one knows what they're going to do, and you're just trying your fucking best because you 100%. Haven't done this or been through this before. And you can still smile and be happy even though you're grieving.
8: Amen.
9: And I think that was a really beautiful message.
8: Yeah, that is a really beautiful message. Crazy stuff, man.
9: Crazy stuff. Do you want to talk about the fact that it was your mum's birthday?
8: Yeah, it was mummy's birthday. Was it yesterday? What day is it? Yeah, no, it was Saturday. Yeah, it was funny. Do you know what? I think because me and my family it's not that we don't acknowledge it, but I don't think it's like, we normally celebrate the anniversary a little bit more than like her birthday, but I kind of like, you know, when you like forget in the first half of the morning, like the first half of the day, and then you kind of like clock the date and you're like, oh shit. So then like, because I'd forgotten in the morning, I was like, oh shit, you forgot. And then I was like, oh, you forgot. And then I cried and I was like, you forgot. That's so shitty of you. And then it was, it's never fun. But my godmother sent me a really lovely picture of mum, and that was really nice. And I spoke to my sister a little bit and she was having a hard day too. And I think it was nice just for us to kind of connect. But
9: can you share about you know, how you're feeling with your sister? Or is it more of like a person?
8: Oh my God, I honestly, like with Tabby, like, I don't know if she listens to this at all, but like, she is like, because she's the one I get upset about the most. Like, she's the most brilliant, strong, independent, determined, opinionated, you know, like, unique person. She's so brave, and she doesn't think she is, which really annoys me sometimes. And like, I know that she doesn't like talking about her sadness, and I wish that she did, because I'd love to be there for her. But also, like, it's, everyone grieves differently. Like, I'm very, I mean, for God's sake, I have a radio show. We have a radio show about me, us talking about my dead mum. But like, for Tabs, it's just not the same thing. And I mean, she's also not in London. Like, she's with my dad and Ken and stuff. And it's tricky to like be away from. I think when you're with your siblings as well, I know, because you're an older sibling as well, it's like, I don't know how you feel, but like, there's just a protectiveness that comes from it. And like, when I hear that she's sad or whatever, it's so, oh, it's like, that's the part that's painful. Like, yeah, I'm sad about mum. Of course I'm sad about mum. But like, seeing my little sister, like, I honestly, like, I don't know if it's like a, I don't know if everyone feels this about their younger siblings, but like, I think about like killing for Tabby all the time. And Maddie, my other sister. Like, I think about killing people.
9: To save them.
8: I'm like, if anyone fucking comes, I'm like, I will. I mean, like, this is going to, if I ever murder someone now, I'm completely.
9: You are complicit.
8: I'm fucked.
9: I'm complicit.
8: Yeah, you're complicit. All accessories to murder.
9: We're all
8: God
9: in it.
8: Damn it. That took a turn.
9: I know what you mean, though. I know what you mean. I think sibling relationships are very complex.
8: They are. They're so different.
9: My brother hasn't replied to me in God knows how long, so.
8: My sister, my bless her, like, I call her, and she's just different to me. Like, she has a like a 9 to 5, so I'll call her at like 12, and she's like, I'm at work, still am, every day. And I'm like, oh yeah, because I do shifts and stuff, so my schedule is never ever the same. And then I call her at 9 o'clock at night, and she's like, Tash, I'm asleep, I have to be up at 5. And I'm like, oh, sorry. So we're just not on the same schedule.
9: That's okay.
8: But yeah,
9: you're a
8: no,
9: supportive sister, and yeah, that's the main thing.
8: And also, and like, at the end
9: very
8: of the
9: lucky
8: day,
9: to have you.
8: Yeah, and I think at the end of the day, like, things change, like, with siblings. Like, we never got on, and then, you know, I think time and space, and both of us growing up.
9: And definitely space. I think sometimes you need that to be able to come back together again.
8: Yeah, and we always have something. We always have everything in common, because, you know, because I'm mama.
9: I'm really excited to go to the break, because I really want to come back and speak to Stuart
8: about Sandemann
9: about breathwork. So we're going to take a break.
8: Bye.
9: But please, please stay and listen. We'll see you very soon.
8: Come and breathe with us.
9: Come and breathe with us, yes.
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3: What is the point of an umbrella?
15: That come out of nowhere.
3: Bro, they make me feel ill, bro.
15: No, you can't do
3: that. No, they make me feel absolutely ill. And it's been obviously ridiculous recently because there's been so much rain. Mm-hmm. I'll tell you why I hate umbrellas. They're too big for the pavement, and they're too big for one person, and they're way too small for two people. At least half of me, at least my left side or my right side, is getting drenched in rain.
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9: The issues that we have, or the thoughts and feelings that we have around our weight, a lot of them come from our mums. I remember my auntie saying to me, before your mum died, she was worried that you were getting fat. And I remember and my auntie, who's now in her 70s, is still, she still talks about, you know, how thin she is or isn't. She compares my body type to her body type, to my cousins. You know, she still has that kind of obsession.
17: Hi.
9: Hi. Welcome back to Death of Funny Business. We are joined with Stuart Sanderman in the studio today. Thank you so much for being here.
18: Oh, it's an absolute pleasure.
9: Breathwork. God, basically. That's the only intro
8: Becky
9: I'm going to give.
8: Becky is very excited. Becky is
9: so excited.
8: Breathwork fiend.
9: I am. But well, let's intro you properly. You are globally recognised as a breathing expert, performance coach and founder of BreathPod, which helps people to better themselves through breathing. Mm. Also an author, best-selling author and a Radio 1 DJ. Well, we all know we're all here because we were having to deal with grief. And you lost your partner, Tiff, when she was 32?
18: Yes. To cancer? No, she was 31.
9: 31, yeah. To cancer. So,
18: she
9: yeah.
18: Was, yeah, diagnosed when she was 30 and passed away when she was 31.
9: I'm sorry. We never know what to say, do we, when we say this? Because we're like, it's just shit.
8: We've decided that there is nothing to say.
9: We've decided last week there's nothing to say.
8: There is nothing.
9: Do you want to tell us a little bit about Tiff? We always think it's really important to remember people. And,
8: yeah. What was she like?
18: Oh, she was amazing. Yeah. And the funny thing is, I still feel very connected to her in a spiritual way. And that's, for me, the thing with grief is... been positive as it opened me up to a world I didn't open myself to before it happening. But her as a person, yeah, really vibrant, life loving. We had a lot of fun together, we traveled a lot together, and she was from New York. I'm from Scotland, so there was a bit of cultural differences as well. Yeah. Which is it was amazing. It was a beautiful time. Looking back, it's always sad on how it ended, but I think, like you said, celebrating the person that was there and the energy that she brought and the connection that we had was such a beautiful thing. And in many ways, part of that journey was going through cancer. And I think that can make or break you. And sadly, she didn't make it in terms of being here anymore.
8: Yeah.
18: But it's bizarre when people ask me about it. I'm always looking back and I think it was quite a beautiful thing to go through, and that sounds really weird when you're talking about grief, which is shit, as you said. But it evoked a lot of feeling and a lot of emotion and a lot of learning and a lot of growth and a lot of sadness, but kind of reaching into the depths of yourself and understanding yourself better through grief, I think, is something we all will do at some point.
9: And I don't want to tell your story for you, but what I've read is that it was your mum's birthday and you didn't know what to get her. So you got her a breathing exercise class whilst you were in the midst of the grieving shit.
8: Process.
9: Is that true? Is that how you found breathwork? Or can you explain the true story? Because it's, and also explain kind of what breathwork is, because I think, it's actually not many people do know about it still.
18: Yeah, no, and I was one of those people. Tiff passed away on Valentine's Day.
8: Oh,
18: which is,
8: God,
18: and I was like, really? Days? For fuck's sake. So you passed on Valentine's Day, which had its own complications moving forward from grief, and I were in a beautiful relationship, engaged, but Valentine's Day is always a funny one. But fortunately now it's a day of celebration.
9: Absolutely.
18: And Nova, my partner, now we celebrate that day because we wouldn't be here without what happened before. So it's quite a positive thing. So she passed on Valentine's Day, and it was a really weird time for me, and I moved back home to Scotland. We'd been travelling a lot, kind of searching for a cure for cancer. Spent a lot of savings and more, and raised lots of money through GoFundMe, and she actually passed away in Taiwan. So I'd been living out in Taiwan, of all places, with her. She was Taiwanese, so although she was from New York, her heritage was there. So we ended up finding doctors there. Anyway, long story, but back to my mum. It was Mother's Day. So Mother's Day, it was like a month afterwards, maybe even a bit more. It just depends when it lands. I think it was that year, it was about 6 weeks after Valentine's Day. And my mum got a great relationship with her. She'd been amazingly supportive. And I didn't have anything for her for Mother's Day. And something just popped up online saying breathing workshop. And I just thought, wow, my mum will love that. She's into yoga. Tick, tick. And went along with her. I went the following week. It was the following weekend. And had a really profound experience. But ultimately, why I'm here doing what I do now, I did a breathing practice. I thought it would just be very chilled, yogic, kind of relaxing. I thought I probably needed that. But it was a different style of breathing, unknowingly to myself, who could even go there with just breathing, where we did a certain technique, which is there to evoke feeling and to release what's held in our body and subconscious. And I had a very big release, very cathartic release. I hadn't actually cried much through my grieving process. And I think that was part of my bigger process, which is big boys don't cry and holding it all in and not wanting to speak to anyone about it. But there I was breathing with my mum for a Mother's Day present, and I had this bizarre experience of, in all essence, leaving my body and being fully connected to her and Tiff holding my hand and saying, this is exactly what we were looking for. This is the answers, because we were searching for this magic thing. And it felt a very powerful experience. And I only had three options. Either someone spiked my drink before going in. That was one option. I'm going completely mad. Or the third option was something I'd overlooked my whole life. This thing called breathing that we're doing all day, every day, had the power to transcend my everyday operating, everyday being, and connect me to somewhere else. So that was my first experience. And it was very sad. And it was weird because I was sad but excited. Yeah. I was like, what the fuck just happened?
8: That was terrifying, but also...
18: But also intrigued. Beautiful.
8: Yeah.
18: And in many ways, I thought, well, maybe I can just do this and feel connected to her. And that became my thing for a while. I was like, right, well, hey, what just happened? Is this my imagination? They definitely didn't spike my drinks. So that was out. They weren't the type to do that. That's what kind of got me really excited about breathing. It was through grief, through this deeper connection to Tiff again. And the more I practiced and the more I worked, so I actually started working very closely with one of the teachers there, and the more I felt like I was just, you kind of pick up the rock and there's more underneath, and then there's more and more and more. And the more I practiced, the more I kind of moved through the challenging aspects of grief, the depression and the sadness and the not really wanting to speak to anyone or do anything. And this gave me a space to feel without any boundaries, without having to talk, which felt good for someone that didn't really want to talk about it.
8: Yeah.
18: And that was me. That was me off into this journey, that a world that I never knew existed, the world of breathing. And this was 9 years ago now. Wow. So breathwork really wasn't a thing back then. It was just kind of starting up as a tool.
9: And for people who don't really, I'm just trying to paint a picture so people can visualise what happened during that experience. I've done one breathwork class and I had a very similar experience to you, where I was lying on the mat and I could see my dad and I could see my family, and then I was shaking, I was so cold and I had to put those blankets on me. I felt really sick, I thought I was going to throw up at one point, and then it was exactly like you said, a cathartic release, and I was like, what the fuck? Like, what has happened? But it just felt like that's something that I needed to do, and since then I've been telling everyone about it. But how did it look like when you were doing it? Was it an hour session? Just kind of give some context as to kind of what that looked like.
18: Yeah, well, I think just to kind of backtrack from that, breathwork as a practice is quite a big umbrella. And the word gets thrown around, but you can do breathwork as a form of meditation.
8: Yeah.
18: And there's different styles of breathwork within that umbrella of breathwork. There is doing something like controlling your nervous system, using very functional breath work, using maybe a pattern of in and out to regulate your nervous system. So something like 4-7-8 breath for sleep to calm the nervous system and help you drift off, or using your breath to energize, or using your breath to find more focus. Or I put that bracket of breath work into sort of your functional breath work, and I find it a very useful tool to use when you're feeling a certain way and you want to feel something different. You can change your breath, change your rhythm. You change your breath, you change the way you feel, you change the way you think, and you can move forward feeling a bit different, which is amazing. Where I start off with breath work, which sounds similar to yourself, is using a more dynamic form of breathing, which is less about control. That first route of functional is about controlling your breath to feel under control. The other group is about letting go of control. Letting go of control of the patterns, the habits, the rigidity of our minds, of our old thought patterns, and creating space and letting go of the past and integrating any traumas or grief can be part of that whole process. And that is a more dynamic practice. It's like a super ventilation practice. So you're breathing a bit quicker than you usually would. You're deliberately stimulating the body, overstimulating the body, which tricks the body, shifts the brain waves in the mind. So our brain moves into more gamma waves. And it shifts the chemistry of our body as well. So we have this huge shift that happens pretty quickly. Most of those sessions, including the one I first did when I found myself there with my mum, the actual breathing part's about an hour. But either side, you'll have some conversations, set intentions, and maybe share at the end. And I think that's part of that process. But generally speaking, it is about an hour, about 45 minutes of breath work, and then about 15 minutes of relaxation. And it's a more dynamic form of breath work, where you're breathing a bit quicker, you're letting go of control of the breath in a fluid dance of breath, if you like. I'm not really going into full depth because it's one of these things that you're best to do it with somebody and be with a trained facilitator. I mean, there's loads of places popping up to work with a trained facilitator on those practices, because you can start to release things that you've maybe buried. And it can be a very powerful tool to let go of trauma, of anything from your past that you've not allowed yourself to fully feel.
8: Right. Because I think I was imagining like a much more kind of like yoga, like you're saying, like kind of chill yogic breathing situation. But it sounds like this is a lot more kind of vulnerable than maybe some other breathing practices. So you'd recommend kind of sticking with someone or with like professional practitioners 100%. In like a class or something like that?
18: Either a one-to-one setting if you want that, or going into a class and do your homework beforehand. Because breath work has become on trend in many ways, we say that, but it's birthed a lot of these learn to be a breath worker in a weekend, and there's so many courses out there that that people can go and learn one style of breath work, but then not know how to hold space when someone's in deep grief, or not having the skill set to manage and support somebody who is maybe going through trauma or going through childhood trauma that they haven't dealt with before. So it's a really, really delicate and vulnerable space. But big part of it is feeling safe enough to go there with that practitioner or with that group. So yes, if you feel like you need some extra help and support, absolutely go and explore it, but just do a bit of homework, like anything. Like if you're going to see a therapist or anyone like that, you probably want to check them out beforehand and see that they're fully trained.
9: Well, I have downloaded your BreathPod app. And the last three mornings I've been doing the breath work, like morning manifestation, and then there was like focus one, and it's done exactly that. It's changed I was in a bad kind of mental state, and then I just felt so different. And today I felt so calm.
18: There we go.
9: I just want to talk about it all the time, because I just think it's really helped. But like, how often do you think we should be incorporating breath work in our routine? And is 10 minutes a day enough, or do we need to be doing these kind of like hour long sessions? Like, how do we practice breath work in I don't know, the most positive way?
18: A daily practice for me is a must, 100%, but there's different forms of breath work, so it kind of comes back to that: what are you practicing and what's your intention? And that comes with awareness. So how are you feeling? How do you want to feel? And that's why in the app, there's different categories for different things. Waking up, winding down, feeling calm, feeling focused, or some deeper transcendent practices. If we're wanting to deepen our connection, maybe to parts of ourselves that we've closed off from, or maybe something greater than ourselves, this more spiritual space. So it really comes down to personal preference. I guess there's starting off, it's making sure you're breathing correctly and making sure that's not affecting your breathing practice in any way, and then playing around with whatever practices you may wish to do. But having that 10 minutes in the morning for me is like, that's exactly what you said. Yeah. Absolute game changer. Mm. And I sometimes fluctuate what that is. Maybe it's a morning manifestation, or maybe it is something more focus based. You might look at your week. You might be just feeling based. Some days you wake up feeling a bit anxious. You think, you know, I need to just ground myself before I step out into the world. And that creates a real nice foundation, just setting the space and time for the daily practice. A lot of the things I do with BreathPod and on the BreathPod app is creating like programs of time. So right now on the app, we're doing February focus. And yes, the whole theme is looking at February as this month to really focus on what matters. Mm. That might be a range of different things for people. In January, we did January manifestation. That sort of collective time for change and really aligning our energy with that. And then when we move into March, we're doing spring clean, which is all about we're going to do a cleanse. And we're also, so the morning practice, we've been gearing up towards what those specific themes are, but then individually we go through different fluxes, different seasons of our life, and different moments where we might need something different or different challenges, and you might want to lean on some of these other practices. I mean, we're talking about grief here as well, there's stuff there for grief. So if you're going through that grieving process, like coming back to yourself, in Chinese medicine, grief is held in the lungs, so They say that that's where we hold our grief, and we do, we hold on, we feel it in our chest. So it can, for me again, breath work has been, and I see it, not just my own experience, the thousands of people I worked with through grief and other challenges, is that release comes very fluidly when we come into this practice, or when we come into a certain practice of breath, and it kind of falls back into this Chinese medicine tradition of where grief is held.
9: That's so interesting.
8: Yeah.
9: And I read that you've also performed like breathwork sessions ahead of like the men's Euro final, and like to help them like when they're about to score a penalty. Can you tell us a little bit about that and like how breathwork works in like these high pressure environments as well? Because obviously I think what we've discussed has been like at home, maybe more of like a personal therapy, but how does it work when you're on the football pitch?
18: I can't talk exactly what we do with what I've done with the England team, but in general, high pressure moments, there's ways we can, it depends on what we're trying to do. I work with a lot of athletes and work with a lot of high performing individuals, and whether it's team based or whether it is individual based, we've talked about kind of functional breathing, and then we've talked about the sort of deeper release breathing for change. We can actually fine tune our breath to harness our energy levels from a focus perspective, but also from a sporting perspective. When we're looking at things like VO2 max or athletic performance, why do people not perform at their best in the gym, or why do we stop? We're either breathless, we've ran out of breath, or we've got, our muscles are sore, which is lactic acid, which is also to do with breath.
9: I always hold my breath when I'm running.
8: We
18: need to change that.
9: Yeah, I just forget that I'm doing it. I'm like,
8: you have to breathe.
18: Yeah, so we get 2/3 of our energy from our breath. So you want to be using your breath as much as you can.
8: Yeah.
18: But so working on a program with people to fine-tune their breathing so that they get more output from one breath.
8: Mm.
18: Ultimately, when we're looking kind of energy in, energy out, making sure that our respiratory system is optimized at its best. So that's one side for performance. And then other side is those high pressure moments. How do we calm ourselves when we've got a really important thing to do? And how do we keep focused? How do we tune out the noise or distractions around us, whether that is a rugby kick or a football pitch or whatever it is that we're doing, or even just a task at work or a business pitch or anything like that.
8: And is there like one tip or like one top tip that you'd give people who are like super new beginners, or you know, someone who hasn't even kind of approached breathwork but is like, oh, this sounds quite interesting, that they can do that's small in their daily life that maybe would make it feel like it make a difference maybe?
18: Yeah, you say small, but sometimes the small simple things are the best. Probably the most important thing would be, if in doubt, breathe it out.
8: Breathe it out.
18: Yeah.
8: There we go.
18: Okay. And what I mean by that is when we have a nice long drawn out breath, we signal our heart to slow down, our blood pressure drops, and we move into our parasympathetic, our rest, digest mode. So if we're feeling stressed, if you're feeling anxious, if you're feeling overwhelmed, if you're feeling distracted, breathe in for something like a four count. There we go. Hold for four. And then breathe out through your mouth for eight. That was a bit quicker. So you'll start to feel a bit of a calm response kick in. So you can do it even slower on that out breath. So in for four, hold for four, out for eight. And drop your shoulders. There we go. So a really simple technique, but it's something that I've used so often if I'm feeling a bit nervous or I'm feeling a little bit anxious or just need to take the edge off. And there's lots of techniques you can learn like that for different moments, whether it is feeling a bit more focused or maybe it's energizing if we're feeling like we need a bit of a boost in the morning.
9: Do you feel relaxed now?
8: Yeah.
9: I've started practicing that because it helps so much. And I can't believe it's so overlooked.
8: No, but
9: I mean, I've been reading like James Nestor's book and stuff, and there's so much more I want to ask you, but we don't have time. Yeah.
8: But genuinely, I think like it's so real that we do keep a lot like in the, when you're stressed, you keep a lot, everything is in the top of your chest. And if you're nervous, it's all coming from here. And, you know, I think that, you know, maybe we can all start incorporating our breath work. Hey.
9: You are.
18: I'd take away the maybe and just say,
8: yeah,
18: I'll do it.
9: Download BreathPod, honestly.
8: Yeah, amen. I will.
9: Thank you so much, Stuart, for being in the studio with us. Really appreciate you sharing everything. And we're going to go to one of, I think I'm going to make you go to one of his classes. Have you got a class?
18: Yeah, we've got one.
9: 15th of March or something?
18: 15th of March.
8: Oh my God, you're a creep.
9: Number one fan.
8: Okay, so
9: normal.
8: We're going. Are you telling me we're going on
9: the
8: 15th?
9: We want to go.
8: All right. I've been told. I'm excited.
18: See you there.
9: See you there. Thanks so much for joining us. And we'll see everyone after the break.
8: Bye.
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9: I had a really sweet message going, do you think I could come and look at your boobs? I'm not a pervert. I just think they would be really nice. And if you could just show me and then I'll go away again. And then he said, I'm just sorry if this is offensive to you. I'm just a bit of a boob guy.
1: VAR, you serious? With Cecil G. Thomas.
2: This is one sport where it's unforgiving. You know, we're trying to create young players to go and play in front of 62,500 people at the Olympic Stadium, where every person that I see them has got their opinion. All their opinions are different and they all think their opinion matters and they don't mind voicing it. Yeah. So we're trying to create somebody for that. You know, you have to be robust, you have to be mentally strong.
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9: And we're back. Welcome to Death of Funny Business. We are now joined with Georgina Stummer, who is a counsellor who helps women and specifically dealing with grief. And she also has a blog where she explores different topics relating to grief. So perfect guest to have, really.
8: Yeah,
9: so
8: much.
9: Welcome, Georgina. Hi.
8: Hello.
23: Hey. Hi. Thank you for having me.
9: Thank you. Thanks for coming. Do you want to sort of like, where do we start, Tash?
8: Well, I mean, we're women with grief.
9: Yeah. Why specifically women? Like, do you speak to like mainly women about grief?
23: So in my practice, I specialise in working with women because that's my background. I've worked in a women's centre and for charities where we work with women. But I also think that there are differences in the ways that we tend to cope with grief. It's not black and white. It's not that men cope in one way and women cope in another way. But I think that there are certainly kind of stereotypes and judgments around how women should and shouldn't handle grief and the way that we tend to seek support for it as well.
9: So what are the kind of differences, like why do women require like different support to men? Like, can you go through some examples, like how do we show grief differently?
23: Well, I think it's something, I guess there's kind of the broader picture of how men and women typically in our society think and talk about their feelings. So we often have different types of support networks and we often approach different types of organisations for support. I think that we often have this sense that women are freer to show their emotions, perhaps. But then the flip side of it is that we also often see women as the people that are holding everyone together. You know, so especially if we are parents or we are siblings or we are children of people who are also bereaved, then there's this kind of tension of, well, on the one hand, we're meant to be really good at handling our feelings because we're girls. But on the other hand, we're looking after everybody else at the same time.
8: Absolutely. I mean, that just reminds me of all the kind of conversation that we have about like hidden labour when it comes to being a woman and how, you know, we are there to kind of a lot of the time to handle other people.
9: We have to wear all the hats. Show emotion but don't be too emotional.
8: Indeed.
23: Yeah, I think traditionally, as a society, we see grief as a really difficult thing and often we're a bit scared to talk about it. What I really love about talking about grief in the therapy room is that often for many people, it's the only place that they can really talk about it and they can talk about things beyond feeling a bit sad. So, you know, if in everyday life it's okay to talk about feeling a bit sad, we might also be feeling frustrated, resentful, angry, relieved, all these other feelings that might come in from when we've experienced some kind of loss. And so actually being in the therapy room and giving someone the space to look at all those things, it's really a privilege.
8: Yeah,
23: it's
8: absolutely.
23: Really a privilege to be able to do it with someone.
8: That's so lovely. And I was just thinking kind of like in regards to, because so Becky and I have both lost people. We this is why we have the show.
9: Why we're here.
8: But I think one of the questions that we've asked a lot between ourselves is, after all this time, and there has been quite a lot of time, well, I mean, there's different amounts of time, but after a long period of time when it comes to grief, I think the biggest question we always have is that, like, after a long period of time, how do we kind of move on? Like, what would your advice be to someone who's had bereavement in the past and is now still dealing with it in the present? But does that make any sense? I still haven't asked a question, but
9: I'm happy to go for it.
23: Yeah, because I think I'm getting a sense of what you're asking,
8: yeah.
23: And it sounds like what you're asking is, is there a time frame after which we should be feeling different, or we should be feeling better? We should be moving on in our lives. And I guess there's kind of good news and bad news there, which is I really don't believe that there is a time frame. So that might sound like bad news if grief is a really tough place to be in your life. But it also means that, like all of our life experiences, all of our losses, because when we think about grief, we're not necessarily just talking about bereavement. We're talking about loss of identity, loss of relationships, all kinds of different things. Actually, they stay with us for our entire lives, and maybe that's okay. And sometimes that's the biggest part of what we talk about in therapy with grief, is that actually maybe we can still be grieving years, decades later after a loss, but maybe we can learn how to grow around it rather than being consumed by it and being triggered every time we see something and being taken back to a really difficult place. Mm.
9: Mm. And how does that relate? You know, what are your thoughts on the five stages of, is it the five stages of grief?
8: Five? Eight?
9: How many stages are there?
8: 10?
9: Because I don't know, I think I've done them all, but then I realise I haven't done them all. But this rule book that we're supposed to have, like, ticked this box and then done that, and then we've kind of like...
8: We're done now.
9: We're done.
8: Yeah.
23: So there are loads of different models of grief, and the model that you're referring to is the model that was popularised by Elizabeth Kubler-Ross, and she actually originally wrote about it, the five stages, when she was actually thinking about patients with terminal illness who were coming to terms with their own loss. But in fact, it's then been moved on and looked at as a model for grief. So when we talk about five stages, and I hear people, you know, and people will come into my therapy room and they will say, oh, you know, I think I'm at this stage, what happens next? But the truth is that it is not linear. So while the labels for the stages might be helpful for some people to think about what's happening for them right now, you know, am I denying things? Am I accepting things? Actually, grief is much more messy and up and down and backwards and forwards. And I find that sometimes the idea that we progress through different stages of grief can be quite unhelpful, because it might feel like we're kind of failing, or it might feel like we've got a really tough part to come, or we might feel like we should be at the easy bit now, when actually we can go backwards and forwards and in and around all the different stages all the time.
9: Mm. I think that's really helpful to know, because I mean, I feel like I've definitely gone back to zero again.
8: Yeah, we often talk about it being non-linear, don't we?
9: Yeah, I mean, we talk about that all the time. I think it's important for people to know that there isn't like a right or wrong. Yeah, I think it's also nice hearing it from like an expert's point of view rather than just us chatting all the time.
8: This is a real professional, guys. So take note.
9: If you're ever going to listen now. And so what role does attachment theory play in grief? Like, do people who form secure attachments generally cope with loss in a different way than those with more insecure attachments? Because I did one of these attachment quizzes the other day. And
8: how did that go?
9: Secure attachment, apparently.
8: Really?
9: Shocking.
8: Well, I can't relate.
9: I don't think I answered that, honestly.
8: The anxious attachment over here is fearful.
23: I think that attachment plays an enormous role in the way that we cope with grief. So attachment begins from the moment we're born. From the moment we're born, we start looking to the people in our lives, to our early caregivers, to figure out kind of who we are and what our models are of the world around us. So we're deciding, are we likable? Are we lovable? Are we approved of? But we're also figuring out how we cope with loss. So they do experiments on young babies where they will bring a mother and a baby into a room, and the mother will leave and return, and they look at how that baby responds. And that is the beginning of how we learn about attachment and loss and how we respond to losses. And so as we go through life, we will absolutely see that these patterns that kind of begin at the beginning of our lives will continue. And so this is why when we're grieving, you know, some of us become really preoccupied with our grief. We can't move on for it. We can't cope with the idea that we should be feeling better at any point. And by contrast, we might find some people who are much more dismissive about their grief, who are much more kind of on the surface, looking very independent, very self-reliant, and kind of moving on from things. And a lot of that is because of the attachments that we've built when we're growing up.
8: I lost my mum really early, and I feel like it's definitely formed my attachment styles now. I wonder if you have any advice for people who have kind of had that, maybe it's not necessarily negative, but like had that more difficult kind of evolution of their own attachment style, and how can we, you know, shift to maybe more secure, like, is there a way to shift into a more secure place of attachment style, like in your daily life, if you've dealt with grief early on?
23: I think the amazing thing about attachment is that it's not set in stone.
8: Yeah.
23: So you know, what I've just talked through, this idea that we form these patterns when we're growing up, is absolutely at the heart of attachment research. But what we also know is that all the neuroscience research shows us that we have the ability to change these models within our brains. So to change the neural pathways, which teach us about how we respond to other people. And so from a kind of psychotherapy perspective, what we talk about is people building earned security. So if we think about a secure attachment that we might develop because of the relationship that we have with our early caregivers or our parents, actually later on in life, we can build a sense of earned security. So we can build that in a relationship with another person. We can build that in therapy. And it gives us that opportunity to feel safe and to have a place where we can try things out and to experience, you know, rejection and acceptance and all these other things in a healthy way. But we can absolutely change those patterns and those models as we get older.
5: Is it important to recognise that then? So, for example, when my dad died, my immediate thought was, I need to make babies and have a family. Like, honestly, I remember it so well. Like, he died like 2 nights before and I was lying in bed. Babe. I was like, Mum, I think I need to marry my boyfriend that I'm with and I just need to make babies. Because I think I just wanted to recreate this family that had just gone, that had just disappeared. But is it important that I acknowledge, or not just me, but anyone in the situation, that you acknowledge that someone's gone and what an impact that's had in terms of like a relationship moving forward with men, or like if it's your case, like your mum, and like relationships with women, like how do we actually take that and know what to do? Because I think, imagine if I had babies, like that probably wouldn't have been the best thing to do.
6: I guess people do though, don't they?
5: Yeah, they do.
6: You just didn't.
5: I just didn't.
23: I think it can be really hard, you know, and that is why sometimes, you know, when someone is grieving, you know, people will say, you know, don't make big decisions right now, you know, don't necessarily take those massive steps, because even if we feel like we're okay, something huge and traumatic has just happened to us. And so I think you're right. I think it's just having this awareness that actually we are different now. We have changed as people. We have been through a loss, and our brain is trying to understand what has happened. You know, there's this incredible book called The Grieving Brain, where she talks about what happens to our brains when we're grieving. And part of the disconnect is that actually it can be really hard for our brains to acknowledge the loss that we've been through. And so we kind of struggle and we get a bit stuck. We might make bad decisions or decisions that aren't right for us at the time, when actually what we need to do is somehow kind of integrate this new knowledge. I have lost someone. I am different now. And then that can help us to make healthier decisions, I think.
5: Mm. And is it bad? Is it, you know, people talk about like mummy issues and daddy issues. Is that bad?
6: I mean, if it's bad, we're fucked. Sorry.
5: No, but is it, I mean, it's obviously normal for me to, I don't know, to look for, I don't know, someone who's going to, I really don't want to phrase
6: just
5: this badly. I'm looking for, I'm not actually looking for, but like I can't say it out loud.
6: A father figure
5: in a relationship, but I'm obviously not, but I may be more attracted to someone who's
6: a bit
5: more like that.
6: Aren't we all?
5: Is that wrong?
6: No.
23: I think it's just about being honest with yourself. And it's about noticing these patterns. I think what's difficult is when we get stuck in patterns and we don't notice them. We don't see what's happening. And something is going wrong. You know, something is not playing out well for us. Our relationships are ending badly, or we're feeling unsatisfied and we're not noticing what's happening. But actually, if we have that awareness and we can see what it is that we're doing, then it means we can catch ourselves and we can understand. You know, something I will often say in the therapy room is, does this feel familiar? Does it feel like a pattern that is often happening? And I wonder why it is that it keeps repeating in this way.
6: And that really resonates with me. And I think that, would you agree that there's a level of sometimes patterns can be bad and then sometimes it's okay? Like, I think that there are some patterns that perhaps are not as negative. I mean, it's like the daddy issues or whatever. Like, is that necessarily, as long as they're not harming you, are they?
5: Well, that was my question.
6: Is that okay?
23: When we're talking about relationship patterns, you know, we all often naturally have certain things that we're drawn to, and I guess the question is, does that relationship feel healthy? Does it feel balanced? Both people in that relationship are getting their needs met. You know, does it feel like there's good communication? Or does it feel like actually things are a bit unhealthy, but I'm so busy trying to replicate something that I desperately need in my life that I'm overlooking all the red flags?
6: Okay. Mm. I feel like I understand that more. I feel like I was like, ah, because you can be like, you're allowed to want someone who

0: Bye.
1: Bye.
0: I feel really embarrassed now.
1: Why?
0: I talked about daddy issues.
1: No, but this is a thing. This is why I wanted to clarify with her. Like, I think that the point is that it's fine as long as it's not negative. Do you know what I mean?
0: Yeah.
1: Like, if you had an abusive father and subsequently you went for men who
0: abuse you,
1: who, like, you know, if you have something like that, then that's a negative thing. But if you're looking for someone who cares for you, who's you know, sympathetic and maybe, like, looking after you, it's like a, you know, that I don't think is a bad thing. And I think that that's that. I mean, in my therapy, I've, you know,
0: but I always wonder if people have that, even if their parent hasn't died.
1: Absolutely. I think
0: that is a thing,
1: because you can have an abusive parent and they can still be alive. And
0: yeah, no, but I mean more like if you have like two parents who both adore you and have, like, a nice upbringing and everything, and you're looking for someone, surely there are attributes of both of your parents that you love and that you look for.
1: You marry your dad, you marry your mum, don't you? It's like that. Do you know that? Like, people always say, like, you always end up with someone that's kind of like one of your parents, which is gross, but also
0: so
1: like
0: gross.
1: I think it, but it is. This is exactly what we're talking about: learned behaviors and patterns. And
0: I think we need next week. Let's have a proper, like, daddy issues. Oh, you're not here next week.
1: Oh yeah.
0: Anyway, I'm going to speak to someone else about my daddy issues then. But anyway, thank you so much for Stuart Sanderman and Georgina Sturmer for joining us today. So interesting. Yeah. We're going to do the breathwork class and get back to.
1: Yeah.
0: You on that one.
1: Yep.
0: And the show will be Tuesday next week at 5 p.m.
1: It will be.
0: So thank you so much for today, Tash.
1: Have the best day.
0: Have the best day.
1: Have the best day. Bye.
0: Bye.
1: Bye.
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6: If you drink a little, then drive, you risk losing your license. 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
14: Health Secretary Yvette Cooper has called for a turning point in the NHS. It comes after the Thirlwall inquiry into Lucy Letby's convictions was released.
15: Shocking failures on safeguarding. Failures in governance, in regulation, failures in the most basic duty of candour, failures in professional curiosity, and a repeated failure to refer concerns to the police, which the inquiry is clear should have been done at a much earlier stage.
14: The number of people claiming

0: The main disability benefit in England and Wales has hit a new record high. More than 4 million people are now entitled to personal independent payments, known as PIP, which are to help someone with long-term conditions with extra living costs. That number's almost doubled since 2019. After 5 days of deliberating, the jury in the Noah Donoghue inquest have come to unanimous findings. Jurors found no police failings, but identified a series of investigative errors by officers which impacted their ability to reach conclusions. The inquest, which ran from January, looked into the death of the schoolboy whose body was found in an underground water tunnel in North Belfast in June 2020. The court has been told two senior officers let down a 19-year-old soldier, Jaisley Beck. 5 months before committing suicide, the teenage soldier told Colonel Samantha Shepherd and Major James Hook that she'd been sexually assaulted. Today, the two officers went on trial, accused of conduct harmful to good order and discipline. And if you're off out to the pub tonight, you might not need to carry a wallet with you anymore to prove you're old enough for a pint. From today, pubs and shops in England and Wales are allowed to accept digital ID as proof of age for buying alcohol. And a return date for the Celebrity Traitors has been revealed. The game show will return on October 1st with an extra long opening episode. Stars including Maya Jama, Michael Sheen and Miranda Hart will enter the castle. That's the latest from Radio News Hub. I'm Georgia Lee.
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0: Hi, Moira. So, my boyfriend and I've been getting into a lot of fights recently about my ex. So, my ex and I are friends, and I had told my boyfriend that when we first started going out, and he wasn't bothered, but lately he's been getting really jealous. And whenever my ex texts me, or if we've like been talking, then my boyfriend wants me to tell him every single thing that we've said in our conversation. And like, not that I've got anything to hide, but I just think that's sort of like excessive behavior. Like, it's just my friend. Do you know, I shouldn't have to update my boyfriend on every single thing that me and my friend are talking about. I don't know, like there's nothing going on. Honestly, there is nothing going on. We're just really close mates, and I don't want to lose that friendship, but I don't want to lose my boyfriend either. So, yeah, how can I get him to trust me, really, and believe that there's nothing going on?
1: We are systematically dismantling the regime's ability to threaten America or project power outside of their borders. That means eliminating Iran's navy, which is now absolutely destroyed, hurting their air force and their missile program at levels never seen before, and annihilating their defense industrial base. We've done all of it. Their navy is gone. Their air force is gone. Their missiles are just about used up or beaten. Taken together, these actions will cripple Iran military, crush their ability to support terrorist proxies, and deny them the ability to build a nuclear bomb. Our armed forces have been extraordinary. There's never been anything like it militarily. Everyone is talking about it, and tonight I'm pleased to say that these core strategic objectives are nearing completion.
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5: VAR, you serious? 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
10: What is the point of an umbrella?
11: That come out of nowhere.
10: Bro, they make me feel ill, bro.
11: No, you can't do
10: that. No, they make me feel absolutely ill. And it's been obviously ridiculous recently because there's been so much rain. Mm-hmm. I'll tell you why I hate umbrellas. They're too big for the pavement, and they're too big for one person, and they're way too small for two people. At least half of me, at least my left side or my right side, is getting drenched in rain.
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12: The issues that we have, or the thoughts and feelings that we have around our weight, a lot of them come from our mum. I remember my auntie saying to me, before your mum died, she was worried that you were getting fat. And I remember that, you know, and I, and my auntie, who's now in her 70s, is still, she still talks about, you know, how thin she is or isn't. She compares my body type to her body type, to my cousins. You know, she still has that kind of obsession.
5: Broke and How to Fix It with Bobby Seagull.
7: Tax is something all of us deal with and encounter in our lives. That's why this week's guest is someone that you must all have a listen to. So a big welcome to Caitlin Boswell, who works at Tax Justice UK. Welcome to Broke and How to Fix It.
11: Thanks so much for having me.
7: No, real pleasure. So firstly, maybe just briefly tell us what your role is at Tax Justice and then how you ended up working in tax policy.
11: Yeah, sure. So my role, I'm the Interim Deputy Director of External Affairs, which is a bit of a mouthful, but essentially yeah. I oversee our campaigns and movements work and also our political advocacy and policy work. So all of, like, a lot of our external facing work. I had a bit of an unusual pathway in that my background is actually in migrants' rights. So I worked for a decade campaigning and supporting migrants affected by the immigration system in the UK. Moved into tax justice when I fancied a change and saw the potential that our economic and tax system have for unlocking a lot of social justice issues. So a lot of the issues that those of us who care about social justice care about the most, progressive tax reform can offer a real solution there, whether it's tackling climate change or fighting for migrants' rights or tackling wealth inequality. Progressive tax reform can really offer a solution to those problems.
7: Yeah, and it feels like it's more important than ever to have those sort of voices. So we're going to start with the basics. Where does the money that gets collected for tax actually end up? And why do sometimes people think, where's my tax going?
11: Yeah, I mean, it's a really important question. And I would say as well that, like, it's something that I think a lot of us actually don't understand, even though all of us or most of us pay tax. And I have to admit that before I started working in this area, I think I had a lot of misconceptions and myths around it. Tax is something that we all pay, whether it's on our income or from buying a takeaway to buying a house or plane tickets, tax is involved. And in really simple terms, tax is the money the government raises in order to be able to spend for our communities, whether that's public services like the NHS and state support to social housing. And things like getting our, making sure our roads work well, our transport systems. But you ask a really important question in terms of why does it feel like we don't see it? And it's interesting because in the UK, there is this understandable sense that often we pay a huge amount of tax and we don't see the benefits of it. Actually, if you look at a lot of countries comparably in the UK, in the EU, we actually pay a lower rate of tax than a lot of them. But because we're off the back of over 14 years of conservative austerity, which ripped our public services to shreds, we saw our NHS stripped back, waiting times. I mean, I'm sure we can all relate to having to wait months for a healthcare appointment, lack of free childcare, rent becoming unaffordable for so many young people who can only dream of getting on the property ladder. These issues have been accumulating as our public services have been stripped back, meaning that ordinary people are having to pay for more and more out of their own pocket. So we're not seeing the benefit of those things. And that makes sense. And that's understandable because we're living in a country with huge inequality and broken public services.
7: Yeah. So you briefly touched on actually young people. So sometimes they might think, oh, tax is something for older people. This is my parents. But why is it important for them to really understand?
11: I mean, I think in many ways, well, we have a two-tier tax system in the UK. And what I mean by that is that we have, the way our tax system works, it taxes income from wealth at a much lower rate than income from work. So those of us who work for a living, which is the majority of people, and especially the majority of young people who maybe haven't accumulated wealth and assets over a lifetime yet, we are taxed at a much higher rate than the super rich and people who earn their living from renting out property, from stocks and shares, from investing. So the reality of the situation is that the people who already have money are helped to get richer at a faster and faster rate by our tax system because of higher rates of tax on income from work than wealth, and also lots of loopholes which make it easy for the super rich to avoid paying tax altogether. So I would say it's an issue for young people to care about, because it's something that we should really care about. We want to change the system, basically. We want to make it so it's a more equal system that benefits everyone equally and doesn't fuel inequality in this country as it currently does.
7: Yeah.
11: And I think something for, especially for young people who, as whether you live in London or there's many like other cities in the UK, I mean, it could happen anywhere, but there's lots of places like London where rent, for example, is just completely unaffordable. Yes. We were talking just earlier about it's like you could easily be spending half or even more of your monthly salary on rent and becoming increasingly difficult to get on the property ladder. And so if we had a fairer tax system, that could work towards funding our public services, putting money back in people's pockets, making it actually more achievable that people can save the money that would enable them to be able to secure themselves property and hope to get to the same position that their parents might have been, although it's getting harder and harder for that to happen.
7: Yeah, so you're painting a really tough economic picture for younger people, one in terms of comparing them to those who have a lot of wealth, and also the older generations who own assets. Why is it the tax system favours these sort of property-owning older generations?
11: I mean, yeah, it's a good question of why. I think if we think first about how it does, I mean, I mentioned kind of lower rates of tax on income from wealth. So something like capital gains tax, for example, that you pay when you sell an asset. That is something that is taxed at a significantly lower rate than the income we pay on work.
7: Yeah.
11: And the reason why, I mean, you could argue different things, but for a long time, we have had governments who are, even though the vast majority of us are ordinary people in this country who make our living from work, unfortunately, we're not the people who have the power and influence to shape government policy a lot of the time, as much as we would like to. So we know that you get lobbying groups that lobby the government really hard to make sure that the tax system works for their benefit at the expense of the rest of us.
7: Yes.
11: And this is the issue that we at Tax Justice are essentially trying to campaign against and to change, is to create a tax system that works for all of us. Because while tax might seem, as you mentioned, like it might seem like a kind of dry and abstract thing for a lot of people, the reality is that a functioning and progressive tax system would make life better for all of us. But at the moment, it's working to the benefit of the super rich, who are accumulating more and more and more wealth at a time. So billionaire wealth has grown by 1,000% since 1990. We're soon to see our first trillionaire. At the same time, record numbers of people in this country are reliant on food aid. Housing prices are spiraling. Like we were saying, most young people can't even dream of being able to get on the property ladder unless they have a significant amount of inherited wealth. So the tax system is fueling this inequality, and that is what we need to reform. It's not just good for raising money for public services. It's also about tackling inequality and making sure we have a society where everyone can thrive.
7: So we've talked about people that earn their income through a job and then will pay taxes as part of their salary, as it were. But you've got people that are earning the same amount but through investments. How do the two compare?
11: So most of us who earn our money through work. We pay tax, we pay income tax, national insurance contributions, and that comes, well, it depends on what your salary is, but for most people, it's around 20%, or that can go up to 40 or 45%, depending on your income band. However, if you're earning your salary, or not your salary, I should say, if you're earning your money and your wealth through renting out property, say, as a landlord, or through selling assets or investing in stocks and shares, you're actually paying a comparatively much lower rate of tax. So as an example, there was some research that found that if you're one of the lowest earners, you pay an effective tax rate of around 44%, whereas those on the highest earners are paying more like 21%. So it's a huge difference. And there was a really shocking finding a few years back that Rishi Sunak paid the same rate of tax previous prime minister and one of the 250 richest families in the UK, but he was paying the same rate of tax as an average teacher, which we obviously isn't fair. And similarly, if you are a landlord making huge amounts of money every month, renting out loads of properties, you would be paying, potentially, if you were a landlord that had paid off your mortgage, you'd be paying a lower rate of tax than your renters who earn their money through work. So, yeah, this is the kind of... I mean, there were some changes made in the 2024 budget. Mm-hmm. The Chancellor did slightly increase capital gains tax rates, which we were happy to see.
7: Yeah.
11: But it's still not equal with income tax rates, for example. So what we're arguing for, and what I think a lot of people agree with, and it's quite hard to argue with, really, is that we should have the same rate of tax regardless of what the source of your income and your wealth is, whether that's from assets and wealth or whether that's from work. All income should be taxed.
7: You'd put all our tax accountants out of work then, wouldn't it?
11: Yeah, well, that's part of the problem as well.
7: Yeah. So actually, a new type of income we've seen in the past few years is those who are influencers and people having side hustles. For this, that generation, how does tax work for them? Is it the same or is it different?
11: Well, I guess if you're self-employed or in precarious work, which a lot of young people are, yeah, it can work a bit differently in that it's a slightly different way than if you have an employer and you're paying PAYE tax. But you're still... Essentially, the kind of the really fundamental point that we're concerned with is that regardless of whether you're earning your income through being self-employed or, an influencer, as you say, or you work for a not-for-profit organisation like me, you are paying a much higher rate of tax than someone who maybe doesn't actually have to work very much for a living. I'm not saying that is the case for everyone of the super rich, but, you know, there people talk about passive income and income that you can get from investing in property or in stocks and shares. People who could be overnight in their sleep making more money than a lot of us could imagine making in months, you know. So this is what we're talking about. And a lot of the time, just to be really clear for your listeners, like a lot of the time people that don't agree with us might say, oh, you are anti-aspiration, you don't think people should get rich. And we're not saying that. We believe that everyone should be able to live a comfortable life where they can expect good things for themselves, for their family. We think it's completely, I think it's completely understandable why parents want to help their kids get on the property ladder if they can. That's got nothing to do with what we're talking about here. What we're talking about is people with a level of wealth that you and I probably can't even imagine what that looks or feels like, with so much money that you could never dream of spending it. Those are the people we're talking about, sort of extreme or obscene wealth, and the type of wealth that erodes democracy, that is fueling climate breakdown, that is making inequality more and more extreme. It's extracting wealth while ordinary people everywhere are seeing they're feeling the pinch. We're feeling the effects of an ongoing cost of living crisis. But at the same time, some people are getting richer and richer. So these are the people that we're talking about should be paying more of their fair share. It's not sort of people that are entrepreneurial or want to sort of make a better life for themselves. Of course, everyone should be able to do that.
7: Yeah, thank you. It's something which is very much on people's minds. If you watch social media, read newspapers or read things online, there's a lot of question about the big picture. And as a country, there's this narrative that, oh, Britain is broke post-2010 austerity. Do you think we're broke beyond our control, or has this been a political choice?
11: I mean, yeah, it's to take your question in two parts, like, do I believe Britain is broken? I believe that, like, our economy is broken and the way our economic system and tax system works is for the benefit of the few, not the many. And yes, I think this is the result of political choice. Like, we know that 14 years of austerity measures, of cuts to our public services, of privatising and selling off parts of our NHS, this has got us to the situation we're in today. Mm-hmm. But I do think also that there's reason to be hopeful. Like, it's really interesting when you look at the figures around taxing wealth more, which is what we're calling for.
7: Yeah.
11: The vast majority of the public support this stuff. Like, it's common sense. Some people might brand it as sort of radical, or mm-hmm. but it's really common sense. If yeah. the vast majority of people, there was a massive public attitudes poll that found that 75% of the British public are supportive of a wealth tax, a 2% tax a year on people with wealth over 10 million, on that, just that chunk of wealth yeah. over 10 million. The vast majority of people support this, and that's across the political spectrum, from Green voters to Labour mm-hmm. to Reform voters, if that money was used to fund our public services yeah. and raise living standards. So there is real strong public appetite mm-hmm. for this change. What is needed is yeah. the political will to make that change.
7: Why do you think the political will isn't there, when it seems like if three quarters of the country want it, surely democracy should reflect the will of the people?
11: Well, you would hope so.
7: Yeah.
11: But I think that it all comes back to the same issue, actually, because mm-hmm. if we look at, like I was mentioning, the harms of extreme wealth,
7: yeah.
11: one of the biggest harms of extreme wealth and billionaire wealth, say, or that level of wealth, is that you see people accumulating political capture, or another mm-hmm. way of saying influence over yeah. politics and policies that are made. So, like, we know that lobbyist groups get, I think, over 20 times more meetings mm. with the Treasury or with government than campaigning organisations like ourselves do. We still get those meetings. We get to meet ministers and MPs, and that's brilliant. But yeah. but policy, unfortunately, is too often shaped by the small minority at the top, who might not make up many voters, but they have a great deal of power and influence over the media. We see, for example, one really kind of strong example of this that we often talk about is we're seeing more and more. So obviously, going back to your first question mm-hmm. around what's the purpose of tax, like yeah. the purpose of tax is to benefit all of our communities, mm-hmm. to fund our public services. But increasingly, we're seeing taxpayers' money go towards corporate giants profiting off yeah. everyday people's hard work. So one example is Graham King. I don't know if you've heard of him, but he is the founder and owner of Clear Springs, which is a company which it's a company that runs accommodation for asylum seekers. Mm-hmm. And he became a billionaire off the back of selling contracts mm-hmm. to house asylum yeah. seekers to the government, off the back of essentially taxpayers' money yeah. and migrant and asylum seekers' misery. Like, these places, it's a huge amount yeah. of money. And I mean, I don't know how much you've heard about these this accommodation, but mm-hmm. it's unsanitary, it's unsafe, yeah. and some of the most kind of marginalised communities mm-hmm. being housed there. And this guy's become a billionaire. Yeah. Like, clearly, that's not right when people are able to get that kind of influence over taxpayers' money.
7: So, like, obviously, that sounds really grim. But what can young people do about this? Is they're listening to our conversation and they're feeling this is not right? What would you suggest that they do?
11: Get involved in this stuff. Yeah. Like, join Tax Justice UK's People's Lobby. We have a network of over 60,000 people who support us, who we work with, to organise locally in mm-hmm. their communities. I think the great thing about, I mean, I know I've just painted quite a bleak picture, yeah, yeah. but I think there is a lot of that genuine hope here. Mm-hmm. I feel a lot of hope. Like, that number I was saying, three quarters of the public are supportive yeah. of this. Like, we might have some parts of the political and media class that would like us to believe that our communities are divided, that would like us to point the finger at migrants, for example. Mm-hmm. But I think more and more of us and more people are waking up and realizing, hold on a minute, these aren't the people to blame. It's the billionaires and the politicians who are enabling them. And I would say the great thing about tax justice as an issue, mm-hmm. as a kind of goal, is that regardless of what you care about, mm-hmm. whether it's climate breakdown mm-hmm. or pushing for migrants' rights or racial justice yeah. or like workers' rights in your workplace, tax justice can really offer a solution to yeah. those issues and a way to fight for them. So I think it's got a real kind of beautiful potential to bring people like bring people together. And for example, on Saturday I was at the Together Alliance march against, which was the biggest mm-hmm. march in UK history against the far right, and a lot of that was on this narrative of we need to tax wealth more to, to sort of provide the resources to make this country somewhere that can be built on hope instead of hate. And there were people from all walks of life, all different issues that they cared about coming together against the rise of the far right. So I think there is massive appetite for change. And it's just about us showing the people in charge of this country that this is an issue that really matters to us.
7: Yeah, again, clearly, thank you. In this conversation today, I've got a real sense of why everyone, whether you're a young person that's starting out, you need to take an understanding in tax because it impacts all of us and all issues.
11: Yeah, yeah, exactly.
7: Yeah. So if people wanted to follow the work of Tax Justice, where's the best place for them to keep up with this?
11: So we're on Instagram, on X, on Blue Sky, and we've very recently launched on TikTok as well. And if you want to check out our website, taxjustice.uk, we also have a weekly newsletter that people can subscribe to, and we send often actions that people can take, whether it's writing to their local MP or signing a petition for change. But yeah, get involved. We'd love to work with you.
7: Yeah, there you go, listeners. You've got an action to do. Well, thank you. That was such an eye-opening, sometimes grim, but hopefully helpful conversation as
11: yeah,
7: well.
11: Yeah, thank you for having me. Yeah,
7: thanks for being on Broke on How to Fix It.
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13: Every single green vote that is counted across the country sends a very clear message to Keir Starmer.
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17: I had a really sweet message going, do you think I could come and look at your boobs? I'm not a pervert. I just think they would be really nice. And if you could just show me and then I'll go away again. And then he said, I'm just sorry if this is offensive to you. I'm just a bit of a boob guy.
5: VAR, you serious? With Cecil G. Thomas.
18: This is one sport where it's unforgiving. You know, we're trying to create young players to go and play in front of 62,500 people at the Olympic Stadium, where every person that I see them has got their opinion. All their opinions are different and they all think their opinion matters and they don't mind voicing it. Yeah. So we're trying to create somebody for that. You know, you have to be robust, you have to be mentally strong.
5: Broke and How to Fix It with Bobby Seagull.
7: So we had such an eye-opening conversation with Caitlin Boswell from Tax Justice UK. And we got a real sense of, yes, tax is there, everyone has to pay it, but it feels like it can be a bit of an unfair system. You know, there'll be people out there working, crafting day in, day out, paying their taxes on their salaries. And then there's a perception that there are some people that are extraordinarily wealthy who perhaps don't seem to be paying their, not necessarily their fair share, they're paying larger amounts potentially, but they're not paying the same, let's say, percentage amount. And I get the sense that, yeah, there is growing frustration among people in the UK. What's that say about 3/4 of people wanting reform about the way taxation is done? But because we live in an era where there's technology, where there's social media, where there are campaigning organisations like Tax Justice UK, you don't just have to accept it. If you're not happy with the way things are, you can get involved, you can campaign, you can make your voice heard. So that's probably one of the lessons for me. If you are upset, do something about it. And now it's time for the Money Myth Hot Take, where each week we challenge a common belief or vile advice and tell you why actually the reality is quite different from the myth. So the money myth this week is getting a pay rise can leave you worse off if it pushes you into a higher tax bracket. And let's be honest, we've all heard this before, conversations, maybe around the pub. Oh, don't get a pay rise, you're going to lose money in tax. And you know what? It does sound logical, but it's completely wrong. Because the reality is, you ultimately only pay the higher rate on earnings above a threshold, which means that a pay rise ultimately means more money in your pocket. Because there is a fear when people hear that, oh, don't go into a high tax bracket. It's partly hearsay, misunderstanding the system. Maybe perhaps tax can be confusing. But with the UK, our taxation system is one that's known as a progressive taxation system. So, for example, let's say you're earning 55 grand a year. And the way it works is, again, you'll get a personal allowance for the first 12,570, where you're taxed at 0%. And then, again, you've got that basic rate of tax paying, which is at 20% for everything between 12,571 all the way up to just over 50,000, 50,279. And then we come into our higher rate payer. That, so above 50,000, 279, you are being paying a rate of 40%. So anything above that amount, you're paying at the higher rate. So the way to think about it is a pay rise ultimately does mean that there is more money in your pocket. It always does. But of course, your marginal rate, yes, the additional amount you're paying at a higher rate. And if you're someone out there that you're turning down opportunities because you think of tax like this, you're actually playing the system, this game of money, in a blind manner. So do not turn down growth in your income, growth in your opportunities because of a misunderstanding, because a myth that getting a pay rise leaves you worse off because you jump into the higher tax bracket, that is, I think, just actually a misunderstanding about the tax system. So now we share with you our one move this week that we want all of you to take. And in fact, we are not many days away from the tax year reset in April. And I'm going to tell you why this really matters. Because if you don't, you must open a stocks and shares ISA really quickly, because it takes like 10-15 minutes online and you don't need loads and loads of cash to start. Because first of all, if you've already got a stocks and shares ISA, and again, an ISA is an individual savings account, and the way to think about it is a tax wrapper. So any growth you have in your stocks and shares, it could be dividends or it could be capital growth, that is protected from the tax man or tax woman. They can't bite a chunk of your growth as long as it's within this wrapper. And at the moment, the allowance is £20,000 per year for a stocks and shares ISA. And if you don't use it, you lose it. So if you miss out on the deadline, it's gone forever. And I'll tell you why this is really important, because ultimately, we want you on Broke to build up your long-term wealth. And that's all about being tax efficient, because we know the system can sometimes feel stacked against you. But ISAs, especially their stocks and shares ISAs, they're one of the few free wins in the system for you, because the tax year always starts on 6th of April, but by the time it comes to the 5th of April, the tax year ends. So go on, check whether you've got a stocks and shares ISA for this year. If not, 10, 15 minutes, open it, because if you don't use it, you do lose it, because this is one of the few completely legal ways to grow your money and you're not paying tax. And ultimately, it's a small move this week that your future you will genuinely thank you for. We have had an amazing 6 weeks so far on Broke, on How to Fix It on FUBAR Radio. And the guests have offered such, I think, really an incredible range of insights on such a breadth of personal finance topics. You know, thinking about the gender pay gap, you're thinking about invisible subscriptions, you're thinking about budgeting and housing and debt. And we wanted to reflect on some of the more powerful moments and share them with you, just in case you missed it. And if you missed it, where have you been? So on episode one, it was all about housing and renting and the big issue of, like, can you afford a home? We had Shaz Ahmed from Elan Property Finance, and he made us really think about, you know, if you're applying for a house or a mortgage, you know, parking fines, they're not really that important, are they?
19: Avoid, obviously, CCJs. Now,
10: County court judgments.
19: I see this a lot, right? And people are either oblivious or they just don't want to admit what's happened. But again, give you an example, parking tickets, parking fines.
10: Yeah.
19: Because you see, you get a parking ticket and then your friends will say, ignore that, they can't enforce it, it's yeah, illegal. To a degree, yes. However, there's a process to follow. So if the parking operator follows that process, they can give you a CCJ.
10: And that can impact your ability to borrow.
19: For 6 years. Right.
10: Wow. That.
19: So for the sake of a £60 fine, pay it and deal with it afterwards.
10: Yeah.
19: Also with CCJs, if you do happen to get one, if you pay it within 30 days of actually receiving the notice and the letter, mm-hmm, it doesn't come on your credit file. So when people come to me saying, I've got a CCJ, it wasn't my fault, I'm not that sympathetic, because you've had all this time, all these letters, and there's a process where you could have avoided it.
7: We had Nye Jones from Generation Rent, and he talked about something the next month that's coming out, the Renters' Right Act, and why this is going to be a game changer for all of us.
20: Yeah, so the Renters' Rights Act will be implemented on the 1st of May this year. It's a result of kind of over a decade of campaigning from groups like ours, Generation mm-hmm. Rent, Renters Union, housing charities like Shelter, etc. And there are a number of key changes that will be happening, and which we see as a kind of a vital step forward in addressing the power imbalance between tenants and landlords. The headline change, there'll be an end to Section 21 evictions. So Section 21 evictions allow a landlord to evict a tenant with 2 months' notice for no reason. And this has been one of the major causes of homelessness in mm-hmm. recent years, and has kind of led to a deep insecurity for tenants, and meant tenants are kind of reticent to hold their landlord to account for fear of a retaliatory eviction. From the 1st of May, landlords will only be able to evict outside of, like, issues like antisocial behaviour mm-hmm. and rent arrears if they want to sell or move in or move a family member into the home. And in instances where they do that, they'll be banned from reletting the home for 12 months. So we're hopeful that will be a major change and really reduce the number of kind of sudden evictions we see for renters. Outside of that, fixed-term tenancies will end.
10: Mm-hmm.
20: So, for example, no longer will renters sign a 12-month contract. All tenancies will be what we call periodic
10: mm-hmm.
20: or rolling tenancies. And this is good because it allows a renter to leave with 2 months' notice from day one.
7: In episode two, we took a big look at, as part of International Women's Week, women's wealth. We are really lucky to have the star of The Apprentice and entrepreneur, Carrington Saunders. And she gave a really interesting perspective on how you might want to set up a business and actually the value of yourself as a brand.
21: I post every single day on TikTok, YouTube Shorts, Instagram, Snapchat,
10: this is good.
21: LinkedIn. And I use my personality to drive my business.
10: Yeah.
21: And I garner my sales from being myself, people kind of buy into me. I'm buying into me, you're buying into my brand. And so I would say that being founder facing can have its benefits, because people, if they like you, they like your product. The only issue is, if something goes left, they're not coming for your business, they're coming for you personally. So it is a bit of a double-edged sword, but it can be super helpful, just because you are your biggest promoter and you know your product the best. So it's a great tool, essentially.
7: We heard from quite a new TikTok star and personal finance educator, Kira Ann McMahon, about actually why the gender pay gap exists in terms of women and their pensions and the possible roles they take on in the workplace.
0: Firstly, I think women relate to money differently to men. I think women's experience of money is quite different, and that can be positive and negative. I think for men, sometimes they feel that they have this provider mentality that can put a lot of pressure on them. But for women, sometimes they don't feel part of the conversation to do with money, and nor do I think they feel empowered to ask. The one thing you mentioned that really stuck with me is about pensions, and it's something that I really wasn't aware of until recently. I don't have kids yet, but I would love to have kids one day. And one thing I don't think couples talk about is, how are we going to split our pensions when one of us is taking a significant amount of time off to have and raise a baby? I don't know how most people do it, but I don't think many people are having the conversation to say, hey, let's split my pension while you are off work so we can have equal amounts. Because say, for example, you and your partner earn the exact same amount of money, you've put the exact same amount into your pension. One of you goes off to have a baby, late 20s, early 30s, maybe even late 30s. You don't put money into that pension during that time. And then the compound growth happens because you don't actually go see it at the other end until you're 60, 70. Yes. And so you might have always been the same, but suddenly you've taken a big chunk out of your investing pensions journey in your 30s. Now, all of a sudden in your 60s, you guys are on really different trajectories, even though you've been the same.
7: In episode 3, we took a look at the invisible subscriptions that hit your back pocket. And we were lucky to have Malvi Vaja, a financial planner from Rathbones, who came up with a intriguing way of keeping on top of your finances.
1: So one of the things actually that's quite, that's, you know, again, on social media a lot is admin nights. So having admin nights with your friends, sitting down, having a night in with friends, order a pizza, and all of you sit down and look at those direct debits, you know, together. And it forces you, because you're all doing it at the same time. You can also chat and learn about what other people are doing. You might learn something new, you might teach something new. So I think that's a really, really good way of doing it.
7: We had Aliette Buttleman, founder of Phase It Beauty, who talked about how being persistent with getting your product, Glitter Freckles, into a certain Taylor Swift may have changed the course and trajectory of your business and your life.
22: So we had a whole strategy to get it on her, sent to her makeup artist, sent to Sabrina Carpenter, who was touring with her, sent to the wives and girlfriends of the NFL Chiefs. And then 6 months later, October of 2024, Taylor walks into Arrowhead Stadium where the Chiefs play, doing her like tunnel catwalk. And I get so many messages from content creators in our community saying, I think Taylor is wearing your gold glitter freckles.
7: Did you believe them at first? Were you like, this comp?
22: No, I like blacked out. I was like, there's no way this is happening. And we had Monday Night Football on the TV. Yeah. And then I look on my Instagram Explore page and every media outlet has a zoomed in photo of her, of Taylor's wearing glitter freckles. And really, like, the community coined this term. It's not what we called the product initially. And from there, you know, my co-founder and I, our lives changed overnight.
7: Episode 4 was about budgeting, and budgeting can sound a bit boring, but it's something that's so important to our daily lives. We had Ola Matkademe from All Things Finance, who tried to break down some of the most popular budgeting techniques for us.
23: Once you deduct your expenses from your income, I personally recommend having a weekly budget. So this is something I do myself. So I, on a monthly basis, work out my expenses that leave my account, break my disposable income down into weekly chunks. So it just allows me to kind of manage my money on a weekly basis, so I don't end up getting to the end of the month and realizing I spent all of my income within the first week of the month. So I think having that weekly budget can be really handy. Or on the other end, you can have something called the 50-30-20 budgeting method, where 50% of your income goes towards your needs, you got 30% goes to the fun stuff, and then 20% is future use that can be saving or investing. I know a lot of young people like that.
7: We had Vex Layton, a comedian, consumer finance expert and host of the Spendology podcast, who tackled that sort of myth of the emergency rainy day budget, and does it have to be something like 12 months or could there be an alternative?
3: So I did some research with Think Money recently about how much people actually need in the event of a financial crisis. Because like I said, I have been hearing people quote, you need 12 months of wages. Yeah. You know, you should put 12 months of wages aside so you can feel completely safe from financial disaster. I can't put 12 months of wages aside. I can't imagine a point in the near future I'll be able to. So I wanted to look at, okay, what is the average financial catastrophe? And it's around £700. It's like, do you know what? That immediately feels
7: like
3: better.
7: It's like a boiler.
3: You don't have to have down. 20 grand in the account, but if you can get somewhere towards 700, you are going to be covered for the average crisis, whether that's your boiler breaking down, whether that's your pet needing surgery, or a tooth falling out. And I think it's reassuring. And I think it's important to make people believe that whatever small thing they do.
7: Yes.
3: Is still worth doing.
7: In episode 5, we looked into the hard-hitting topic of debt and what it can mean for you as an individual. We had sports broadcaster, podcaster, entrepreneur Jake Humphreys. And sometimes you might think someone as wealthy as him doesn't worry about their finances, but actually it might impact him too.
4: Well, look, Bobby, I'll be really honest. I think people sometimes look from the outside and think, wow, you've ended up on kids TV, you must be financially stable, or you know, the world of Formula One must have been good for you financially, or even BT Sport. And I, like, there's no doubt about it, like, I come from a small family in Norfolk. My dad was a charity worker, my mom was a teacher, and as a kid, you know, clothes came from jumble sales. There were very few foreign holidays. When we finally managed to go on a foreign holiday, we would drive on a ferry to a campsite in France. You know, we were not an affluent family. And I think that's probably left me in a position where I'm always careful with money. Like, there are two things that stress me out, right? Health and finances. Yeah. And I lie awake at night worrying about my health and the health of my family. And when my finances aren't in good shape, I also, like, I am a catastrophizer. I do lie awake at night, you know, thinking, are things going to be okay? And I hate the uncertainty. I'm not good with uncertainty.
7: From across the pond in America, we were lucky to get the experiences of Kylie Scarlatta, who built up a $27,000 debt. But actually, it doesn't mean it's the end. She talked about how you can use this as a way to start again.
6: I heard of bankruptcy a little before I filed, but obviously nobody talks about it. It's kind of like a taboo type of like subject, because obviously when you hear bankruptcy, it's like you're giving up everything, you're losing everything. Yeah. But there's so many different chapters in between where you keep things, lose things, give up things to cover the debts. So I definitely didn't have any shame going into it too. I think especially since I posted that video before I filed for bankruptcy, I kind of am like an open book. So I didn't have any shame to it. And I definitely felt very much relieved after I had done it. With bankruptcy, I feel like a lot of people, you know, basically say like, you know, you have to give up, you have to sell some assets, you have to give up a car, you have to give up a house. But there are so many different chapters. And the one that I chose, I don't know if it's different over there, but over here, it's called a chapter 7. And it's basically any basically credit card debts, medical debts, school debts that you have, you can pay off while keeping, you know, a car note, your house and things like that. I have a car note myself, so I was able to keep that with the Chapter 7.
7: With chartered accountant and owner of Coco Financial, Fee Titus, she talked about how actually debt isn't all the same, and you can look at debt in terms of one perspective or another.
8: Growing up, you just assume that debt equals bad.
7: Everyone hears the word like, oh my God, someone's in debt.
8: Exactly. You think of it as such a negative thing. And actually, sort of having a seeing behind the scenes in finance and accounting, you realize that the world's biggest businesses, you know, they use debt for leverage to grow and to further themselves.
7: And countries as well.
8: Entire countries as well. Now, obviously, debt can be

0: or TikTok account, because again, I think with finance, the more you go back and revisit these issues, the more likely it will embed into your mind and be part of your daily lives. And that has come to the end of this episode on tax. We hope it's not been too taxing. Thank you so much to Caitlin Boswell from Tax Justice UK for showing us a high-level perspective on the taxation system. Throughout this episode, we've got a real sense of why tax matters to you as an individual. And again, it can feel like you're just a little cog in the system, but you need to make sure that you arm yourself with this knowledge so that, one, you can look after yourself, but also try and more positively impact wider society. 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
14: The Health Secretary, Yvette Cooper, has apologised to grieving families following the release of the Thirlwall inquiry. The inquiry looks into Lucy Letby's convictions and the failures of other hospital staff.
15: On behalf of the government and the health service, I am profoundly sorry for the failures set out so clearly in this report. For the harm, distress and unthinkable loss for their families, and for the failures to keep their babies safe.
14: A teenage soldier who committed suicide was let down by two officers when she told them she'd been sexually assaulted. Prosecutors told a court 5 months before taking her own life, 19-year-old Jaisley Beck told Colonel Samantha Shepherd and Major James Hook, who did not treat the information with the seriousness deserved. Today, the two senior officers went on trial, accused of improper conduct. A Reform UK Welsh League leader has stepped down following an arrest. Dan Thomas is standing down for personal reasons following his arrest on suspicion of assault and controlling behavior.

0: behaviour. In a statement released today, he stressed that he's done nothing wrong and does not want this to distract from the great work their team is doing. London has missed out on a bid to host the 2029 World Athletics Championships. It's gone to Nairobi instead, making the Kenyan capital the first African hosts of the global sporting showcase. Munich's been awarded the following one in 2031. And Michael J. Fox was awarded a humanitarian Emmy last night for his work advocating for people living with Parkinson's. The 65-year-old actor was diagnosed with the disease back in the early 90s and launched a foundation in 2000, which has then raised more than $2 billion for the cause. That's the latest from Radio News Hub. I'm Georgia Lee.
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4: Peter, happy Easter. Happy bank holiday post-Easter.
5: Cece, my little Easter bunny, happy Easter.
4: Thank you. Happy Easter to everyone that listens.
5: Yes, I hope you had a fabulous time, ate loads of chocolate and do whatever people do on Easter.
4: We sound very enthusiastic today, I feel. I feel like everybody...
5: Well, it's just another excuse for everyone to be a fucking cock, isn't it? I don't like Easter.
4: Oh, there we go. That's what I was waiting for. Now I feel better. Here he is.
5: Oh, fucking hell. If you see more... Listen, all Easter was the people going, look at me, I'm in the beer garden, and then I'm going to go home and eat loads of chocolate. Shut up, you fucking prat. Just go home and do it.
4: Go home and do what? Eat the chocolate.
5: Do it fucking quietly. Oh, how do you eat yours? Well, fucking quietly. Not like you, you loud fuck.
4: Happy Easter. Yeah, it feels like you not only don't celebrate Christmas, but now Easter's on the list too.
5: I don't like events.
4: I'm hearing you loud and clear. I'm sure everyone that listens is too.
5: I don't like celebrations.
4: Okay, so when's your birthday?
5: November.
4: Oh.
5: I don't celebrate my birthday either. You know this.
4: Yeah, but I that makes me feel sad because I feel like secretly we could celebrate for you and make you very happy if you had all your friends in one room.
5: Well, it'd only really be you.
4: And Georgia.
5: And Georgia. They'd be us three.
4: Okay. Well, I'm all right with that.
5: And that's just about that. Yeah, that's literally it.
4: Who's there? Is it the dogs?
5: It's the fucking dogs. They're just being a nightmare today. I've got like a courtyard bit over that way and they're in there, but they're just up at the window.
4: Looking at you, waiting for attention.
5: Yeah, but I've got a photo shoot with them later on today, so they're going to have lots of attention today.
4: Okay. Should we start the show?
5: Oh, yeah, is that what we're doing? Yeah, what are we doing?
4: I know that we generally just come in for a chat, which I love every single week, but we are doing something called The Dating Show.
5: Okay, tell me about The Dating Show.
4: Well, if this was someone's first time to ever listen, it's where Pete and I give advice about love, relationships, dating, people.
5: Advice being the loose term.
4: I was going to say advice because we are trained in all the advice that we give. So we
5: are trained in life fuckery.
4: Sure, someone asked me that the other day. They're like, what are your qualifications in life coaching? And I was like, well, life coaching is a qualification. I don't have any. But why are you asking?
5: Living.
4: Yeah. Who?
5: We've experienced a lot of dating.
4: Yeah.
5: That's our qualification. We've dated a lot because we're a pair of slags.
4: Do you want to tell everyone who our guest is this week?
5: Shall I? Yeah.
4: Yeah, so our topic and what's the guest? What's
5: the
4: going
5: topic
4: on?
5: Is body language.
4: Oh, boom.
5: We like this one. Topic's body language. Our guest is Annabelle Knight. No, she's not my friend. She may well be at the end of this, but I don't know her.
4: Okay.
5: She's going to talk to us about that. You may have seen her on TV and all sorts of stuff before. So she's an expert in body language.
4: Lots of questions.
5: have also got the Love the Way You Lie to game and listeners' questions and stories. We are not doing Weird Wonderful Dating News because we are doing a new thing that CC has come up with.
4: Oh, shit.
5: What are you going to call it? It needs a name.
4: I'm going to call it The Poll.
5: Terrible. Really bad name.
4: Okay, how about The Long, Thick Poll?
5: Sexy. I'm a little bit hard, but still terrible name. Doesn't reflect on what it is. We're going to call it...
4: It was a poll, because that's where it started. Okay.
5: It was a poll. We're going to call it Dating a Well-Known Dickhead. That's what we're going to call it.
4: Okay, we'll call it
5: because the poll was about...
4: Dating a Well-Known Dickhead.
5: So Cece will tell you about that in a minute. But before we do that, what time is it?
4: Oh, it's that time where I want to hear you educate me.
5: Are you ready?
4: I am, because I feel like you've been letting me down recently. Angry that I'm still in Bali, I can feel it and sense it in your voice. So every week you just tell me a bit of a shit word. So
5: this is not a great one. This is an interesting one. I'm always fucking angry. This is an interesting one, and I think there's probably multiple names for this. But this one is booty grazing.
4: Booty grazing?
5: Booty grazing.
4: Is it when you're in the club and you're like in tap club. That ass? And you're in a club and then you're like shaking club. That ass and then you're like grazing it. Someone's willy. Is that what it is?
5: No.
4: Oh. Any other? I don't know.
5: Okay. Booty grazing. It's when you message multiple people at a time to try and confirm a hookup for the evening. The messages are generally pretty vague, like, what are you up to tonight? Or do you want to meet later? Although they're obviously about sex, it's never actually stated. The key, according to booty grazers themselves, is to keep these messages general so they can be sent to as many people as possible with little to no editing. The only problem being is that obviously if you have more than one reply, you've then got to
4: sift through.
5: So I think there's multiple names for this, but booty grazing seems to be the more commonly used one.
4: Have you ever booty grazed?
5: Absolutely.
4: Okay. So have you got like a standard text in your notes on your iPhone that you just like, oh shit, it's 2 a.m. I'll send that one.
5: It's not necessarily 2 a.m. That's booty call.
4: Oh. Right?
5: So there's a difference. Booty call is that one where you've been out and you think, listen, who can suck me off tonight?
4: Right.
5: That's booty call.
4: Right. Okay.
5: So when you've already been out and you think, listen, I've not found anything out, who's going to jump on a dick? That's booty call. Or for a girl, it's, you know, who's going to enter me. So, but booty grazing is the start of the night. So it's when you sat home, maybe, let's say it's about 6 o'clock and you think, oh, I'm a bit bored. What can I do tonight? You don't necessarily have plans. So you basically send out a broadcast message to people that you can potentially then go and fuck. But booty calling, don't confuse it with booty calling.
4: Right. I think I've booty grazed before.
5: Booty grazing is, it's more because you're not going, listen, are you going to come and suck me off? You're implying that you want to get sucked off, but you're not actually stating it. You're just sort of saying, what are you up to? You know? And then when they go, oh, well, not much, I haven't really got any plans. Then you can go with, are you going to come and suck me off?
4: All right. Okay.
5: Whereas a booty call, I think, is more you just give a wave or a fucking flame emoji and then just do like a suck off, whatever. It's less direct. Okay.
4: What's the ratio? Like, what's your hit? Yeah, your hit rate.
5: I haven't done it for a while.
4: Weeks.
5: Years, I think.
4: Years. Okay. All right. Fine.
5: Just because I don't have that many fucking free nights, otherwise I would.
4: I think I prefer the graze to the call.
5: Yeah, there's nothing about listen, it's a very it's harmless. Who doesn't like a little booty graze?
4: Oh, I just started. It's all going out today. It's very exciting.
5: We are both exceptionally excited. Wow. So booty grazing. I suggest people who are single maybe add it to your repertoire.
4: I like it. No, I like that one. I'll take that one. That was good. Because I feel like I've done it, so now I can understand it fully.
5: Yeah. Next show, I will try and make something really disgustingly filthy that involves lots of cum and I don't know, stretching.
4: Yeah, because recently I've been playing Would You Rather. So I feel like my levels, yeah. And so my levels have kind of dipped. Like they were already low and disgusting and really scraping the barrel. But since being here, they've got worse. So I'm waiting for that kind of, that to be topped by your sex book.
5: Okay, so next show, next week, I will really make sure it's a real, I will really give it to you.
4: Really give it to me.
5: I will really, I'll just really pound it into you.
4: Really, like...
5: Like a fucking pneumatic drill. Should we move on?
4: Yeah, let's move on. So what I did last week, so Pete, because you don't really watch any of my stories or care what I do on Instagram.
5: I'm going to...
4: That wouldn't surprise me. So that's why I get no any visits anymore. My following's gone down, as has my hits on stories. Maybe everyone's just like, fuck her in a Bali world. Yeah. So... what we're not doing is Weird and Wonderful Dating News, because last week I randomly put up something on my Instagram. I'd had lots of questions, so I felt it was necessary to put up a poll. And the poll was, if you went on a date with someone who is in the public eye, would you A, bring up that you knew who they were on the date, or B, not mention it because it's not a big deal? Obviously, I've given like more information about the answers. So I got lots of different responses, and the split couldn't have been more 50-50. So I mean, people quite like really like quite got, I would say, quite heated about it, because they felt that maybe they thought that I was talking about myself, which I was. So they were a bit like, you're not a fucking celebrity. Like, who are you to talk about this? And I was like, no, fine. You have your judgment, have your opinions. It's absolutely fine. Don't mind.
5: Yeah, you are following me though. So
4: you are following me. Yeah.
5: And you don't know me. So
4: some of them weren't following me, but then they'd still message. Oh. So that always interests me. So I'm like, oh, so you look at my page. Or maybe they unfollowed me. That's what it was. Yeah. Okay. Well, anyway, either way, whatever. Mine was very, very split. And what I asked people to do was write in to the dating show and share any stories that they may have had around dating someone in the public eye. So I'm going to read one to you, and then we're going to give our expertise.
5: Okay, you dirty bitch.
4: You ready for the name?
5: Yes.
4: Mary Jane.
5: Oh, Mary Jones. Pardon
4: Mary me. Jane.
5: Good night, John boy. Good night, so, Mary Jane.
4: My Mary Jane, no, I'm not going to talk like that. So Mary Jane, she said, I had a few months of dating a relatively famous actor who I was fully obsessed with as a teenager. I used to have a fish and a rabbit named after him. And I actually met him 3 times before at various conventions and film premieres that I had waited outside for hours to meet him. Whenever we went there would be fans waiting outside hotels or people asking for autographs in the supermarket, etc. And I would just stand there like this is obviously when she was dating him. I would just stand there like it wasn't a big deal, like I didn't know why they were interested, when inside I was dying, knowing exactly who he was and that I had pictures with him of him all over my wall 9 years prior. Luckily, I bloomed as an adult and he didn't recognize me. Well, okay. I'm already seeing red flags with this. And he didn't recognize me. But when I never mentioned that I knew who he was or what famous film franchise he was in, I managed to keep the cool the whole time and pretend like he wasn't famous. I think he liked that and didn't seem to know who he was and that I treated him like a normal person. He wanted more from me in the end. But I was a cold, this is her words, I was a cold, oh, it's disappeared.
5: He wanted more from me, but in the end, I had this cold bitch persona as a defense mechanism, and I regret we could have had perhaps been more, but I wouldn't allow it at the time due to my previous obsession.
4: Right. So you're telling me that
5: I think I should let you handle this one, otherwise I'm going to say something that is probably going to be quite offensive.
4: Well, to me, they're both playing a game. Because she's playing game 10, she doesn't know who he is. And he is, if he's going to get an autograph from somebody and she's never going to ask, why is that person asking you for your autograph? It's pretty, I mean, isn't that just fucking weird? Okay, so have you ever been on a date with someone and then someone's come up to you and said, Pete, can I have a selfie? And the girl you're with has not mentioned, oh, why is that girl asking you for a selfie? Wouldn't that be fucking weird to you? Or yes. You would just presume she knows and that's... Yeah.
5: Nothing needs to be said. If you don't ask, listen, if you genuinely don't know, and then that happens, which has happened to me before, I've been out, bear in mind as well, when we're talking about like famous people, I fully do not consider myself famous, and neither do you, like we don't, do we?
4: No.
5: We're just people whose jobs happen to be on TV. So this is very different to, it's not like, we can only talk about this as at our level of fucking Z-list. Not like Denzel Washington or whatever else. But then again, who doesn't know who the fuck Denzel Washington is?
4: Yeah.
5: So I've been out before. I've had all sorts of different things, actually. So I've been out before and then I had been sat there with a girl from a different country. They'd asked me what I did and I said, I do all sorts of things because I do all sorts of things. Didn't really speak about it because I don't really like speaking about myself anyway. I said, I do a bit of TV stuff and that's where it got left. Then I remember getting asked for selfies and all that sort of stuff and nothing, we didn't need to say anything. So she didn't really know, mm-hmm. but she didn't really ask because that was the end of the conversation. Then I've been out with people it's not been mentioned before and then that's happened and then they go, oh, fucking, I bet you get it all the time or whatever else. And they obviously know but haven't mentioned it. Fine, great. That's absolutely fine by me as well. Don't think it needs to be mentioned. Unless you start talking about work, I don't see why it needs to be mentioned. Do you know what I mean?
4: Okay, well, I think what I'm getting at is it's more the pretending because
5: the
4: that
5: pretending
4: is,
5: that you don't know is yes. fucking ridiculous.
4: This is what I was kind of getting at when I did my poll is people that pretend they don't know, because that to me then it's weird. And then you're almost putting yourself in that deceit. It's a lie because you're not, pretending.
5: It's not cooler to pretend you don't know. It's, you know, for example, again, I've been out on dates where people have gone, oh, like, what do you do? Why do they want pictures? And then I'll just go, oh, listen, I'll do little bits on TV. That's it. And then, 2 hours later, when they've had a few drinks, they start going, so tell me what happened with this girl. What happened with this? What happened with that? And I thought you didn't know.
4: Yeah.
5: That then pisses me off because I think, well, like, it doesn't matter if you do or you don't know. Like, I don't really like talking about it anyway, and it doesn't need to be a big fucking thing. But don't pretend you don't if you do, because then it's weird. Mm-hmm. You know what I mean?
4: Well, this is why I think I struggle with my date life, because I just see myself as me, you know, I'm from Oxford, moved to London. That's it. I have a great group of friends. That's as simple as my life is. Mm. When I go to date someone, I don't see myself as, oh, I'm a girl that works on TV. I just see myself as me. But then I'm reminded by some of the things that they might do. So I think I told you one of the dates I went on out here, the guy grilled me for the 6 hours that we were on the date about Fred, about the show, about like the whole production.
5: Are you on a show?
4: So on my show called First Dates.
5: First Dates.
4: He grilled and tried to say that he was coming from an angle that he works in TV himself. So he wanted to know like the ins and outs. I felt like I was at a fucking job interview and found it very, very weird. The other day I'd gone on, the guy said we just chat, you know, had lovely three hour day actually. And then 3 hours into it, he said, I've got a confession. I know who you are. I have actually been to the First Dates restaurant and you've actually served me. And I was like, wow. Okay.
5: I think there's a massive difference between, I just think regardless of what someone does for a job, whether you are an electrician, whether you are whatever else, if you know someone that and you want to talk about, but don't pretend you don't know things or, because I think I just don't like the idea of that. For example, Mary Jane, no offense to you, but no.
4: Absolutely just no, yeah.
5: Ridiculous. You had pictures. You've actually called it an obsession yourself, which just sounds a bit weird now.
4: It sounds very weird. Again, it goes back to the deceit thing. It's a lie. I would find that if I met someone and I wish she was into them, and then later down the line found out they had pictures of me on their fucking wall. Oh wow! I would probably call the police. I think I've always found it very odd until I have maybe seen or met people that I've looked up to who work on TV or who've been in TV. And rather than me saying to them, love your show, I won't mention it because I don't want to sound like I'm being one of their super fans.
5: Yeah, but you don't this is what I mean. You don't need to mention it. It doesn't need to be mentioned, but that's absolutely fine not mentioning it. I fucking hate talking about it. But then if it comes down to, right, so, you know, you're on a date with someone and he says to you, so what do you do? Then, and you go, oh, yeah, I do the big TV. And they go, yeah, I mean, to be fair, I knew that. Do you know what I mean? That's fine. That's great because they've not fucking lied about it. You don't need to go up to someone specifically and say, by the way, I know exactly who you are. I've seen this, this, and this, and this. That's absolutely, you don't need to do that because that's weird. But pretending that you don't, go, oh, so what do you do then? And then when they say it, go, oh, I didn't know that. When you do.
4: But do you think that they might be doing that to try and make you feel more comfortable?
5: It doesn't. It makes me feel uncomfortable because then I think, why? Like, because then 2 hours later, when you're telling me, you know, this isn't this, I think, fucking shut up.
4: I know, when they get drunk and then it all comes out and you're like, oh, there.
5: I just think it doesn't matter. It really is so irrelevant what someone does for a job to me. In terms of the fact, as long as you work hard and do whatever, it doesn't matter whether you're on TV or you're not on TV. That's kind of my point of view of it. Like if I met someone and, you know, she worked in somewhere that I went all the time, I wouldn't be like, oh, I've never been there. I'd be like, yeah, I go all the time. I love it. I've seen you there before, actually. And I thought you're, do you know what I mean? How is there any difference?
4: Yeah, I don't know. I don't know if there is a wrong or right answer because, like you said,
5: the right answer is mine. This is another thing. Fan, I hate as a word anyway, because you can appreciate someone's work. For example, it's very different, like I say, if you're Denzel Washington or something like that, because you can be a fan of who he plays. You're a fan of the characters that he plays and you're a fan of whatever else.
4: Yeah.
5: If it's someone that does fucking, you know, reality crap that we do, then you still don't know that person. So you're not really a fan. You just have seen the things they've done and either find it funny or dislike them or whatever it may be, but you still don't know that person. So it's fine to say whatever you need to say. And it doesn't make you a fan until you actually, I hate that fucking word anyway, but you've still got an opportunity to get to know someone on a completely normal level. You're on a date. So if you're on a date, you are completely and utterly level.
4: Agreed. But if people get starstruck, so then that takes away the level because you're starstruck. I've been starstruck before. Like, I know how that feels. I wouldn't be able to hold a normal conversation with someone if I was starstruck by them.
5: Of course you would.
4: No, I'd act like a bit of a twat.
5: Yeah, exactly. So you'd be yourself.
4: I'd be a bit nervous. Do you know, this is why people in the public eye date people in the public eye.
5: Do you know what? I don't necessarily agree with that. I think people that are in the public eye or whatever else date people in the public eye because they're used to it. It's the same job. So actually, you understand that, you know, if I get a job in, then I'm going to go and do it. Or if I make plans and then fuck me, like a big job comes in, I've got to go and do it because that's how it is.
4: They understand the routine.
5: If you work, and I had for 10 years, I had a routine kind of 9-to-5 job. So I completely understand that actually that's your job. So if I've got a day off on a fucking Wednesday, I can't then, if I'm dating someone, go, we'll take the day off. Well, no, because that's their job. They can't do that. And I think it's just easier when you're in the, if you're two people in the public eye, you date each other because they sort of understand each other's jobs a bit more. So
4: I hear you, Peter. I do. I don't mean to cut you off, but I think we're ready for our guest.
5: Go for it.
4: And my phone's still not.
5: Okay, I'll go for it.
4: So you go for it because I have nothing.
5: So the topic this week is body language. So we've got Annabelle Knight. Annabelle's an expert specialising in dating, sex, body language and relationships. She has qualifications in couples counselling, life coaching and has a diploma in psychosexual therapy. She's done loads of different TV shows. My favourite one is Channel 5's The Good Girl's Guide to Kinky Sex. Annabelle has her own range of sex toys available online and is a resident sex and love expert for online retailer Love Honey.
4: There we go. Have you seen that show you mentioned? What was it?
5: No, I just read it then and it sounds great. It
4: does sound great. Annabelle, come to us. How are you doing, Annabelle?
6: I'm doing really well. How are you?
4: We're good. We are very good. We just had a very deep and meaningful conversation. So we're going to lighten the mood with you.
6: Oh, good. I'm always there to be the colour.
5: Right. Before we get on to this week's topic, which is body language, which is your forte, we are going to give you some quick fire questions. All right. We're just going to.
6: Oh, goodness. Go on.
5: Yeah. We're just going to tickle your balls a bit, babe. so to speak. Date night in or date night out?
6: In.
4: Kissing or cuddling?
6: Kissing.
5: Giving gifts or receiving gifts?
6: Giving.
4: Dating apps or meeting in person?
6: Apps.
5: Whose opinion of your partner is more important, friends or family?
6: Family.
4: PDA or stay away?
6: PDA.
5: Dating several people at once or one at a time?
6: One at a time.
4: Dream job or dream partner?
6: Oof. Can I have both? partner.
5: Yeah, I always like it when that question gets everyone. Last one, single or taken?
6: Taken.
5: Lovely.
4: Nice. So Annabelle, I've got loads of questions on this because body language is something that Pete and I actually both quite like to people watch, don't we?
5: So love people watching.
4: I feel like I learn a lot by that, and the I work on a dating show where I get to watch people on dates, which always fascinates me, but I still managed to get it very, very wrong even after 8 years. So how can you tell when someone is playing that they don't fancy or they're not into that person by their body language, or that they actually are? Like, how can you tell the difference between the sort of reality of it or whether it's real or fake?
6: Well, do you know what? It's kind of all in the upper body. So we call it nonverbal communication, and it's everything we're saying without actually saying anything. And around about 70% of our communication is actually done through nonverbal. So it is, if you can hone the skill, it's really worthwhile. So a few little things that people do is they blink less when they are interested in someone. It's almost like that split second when you've got your eyes closed. That's too much to bear without that person. So you might find that someone is they might seem like they're staring, and it might come across a little bit like, oh, why are they staring at me? But that is a sign of positive emotional intent.
5: So when people call me a creep, then I should say this is
6: I actually really like you and I'm just really interested.
5: Yeah.
6: And then there's the whole idea of coming into someone's space. So like leaning forward, like physically closing the gap between you and that person. So if someone is interested in you, they will bring themselves forward and almost into your space. And that could be kind of just with their limbs, like their hands or their arms, or it might be their whole body. They might physically like take a step towards you. Opening up your heart. If you're not very interested, you might, you know, close yourself off, arms crossed. You might like be a fake itching, you know, that's a really common one where someone isn't quite into it, and they might try and create a barrier. And that's all that is. It's creating a barrier between you and that person. And then we've got the classic signs that are like fiddling with things like your hair, or drawing attention to sexual parts of your body. Maybe that you rest your hands in your lap because you would like their focus to be towards your genitals, and that's subconscious.
5: Yeah, I do that one a lot.
6: It may be that you fiddle with your neckline if you've got a particularly impressive cleavage that you would like someone to appreciate. It could be that you start, you know, just fiddling with something, pulling an imaginary thread. I see that a lot on dates. Like, oh, I'm just inspecting my clothing, when actually what I want you to do is secretly think about me naked and here are my breasts, type thing.
4: What, you
6: so there's lots of little tricks.
4: And someone would actually like intentionally do that.
6: No. It's all subconscious. It's all kind of deep in the recesses of your mind.
5: But there's two different sides to that, isn't it? There is a conscious side to that and a subconscious side to body, because some people know exactly what they're doing, so consciously make the effort. For example, if someone knows a little bit about body language or has read a little bit about nonverbal communication, and they can mask that by doing the things that you're supposed to do to...
4: Are you talking about yourself, Pete?
5: But for example, someone always told me about something called the BBR rule as well.
6: Which you're gonna have to go on.
5: belly button. So your belly button, the direction of your belly button states your interest. So
6: that's really interesting because I haven't heard it called the BBR rule before.
5: Belly button rule, I think.
6: Belly button rule. Well, we also look at our feet. Apparently, yes. Your feet point to what you want. So if you are interested in someone, you will square your body language, your hips, your feet, your shoulders, they will be facing that person. If you're not quite so sure, you may twist at an angle.
5: Yeah.
6: And, you know, if you're not interested, chances are that person will actually cross their feet. So again, it's about creating barriers. So if, and interestingly, when you said, you know, you can learn the rules and then kind of flaunt them, you can, but it's very fleeting. Most people will slip naturally into subconscious body language. I think it would take someone very calculated to be able to control their body language to deliver a specific message.
5: That's more something I think that if you are doing that, that's less kind of dating and more on kind of work and networking. And
6: yeah, business type things, neuro-linguistic programming and that.
5: My fucking favorite thing to read about. I'm obsessed with it.
6: Are you?
5: Yeah, that's why I mentioned it. Yeah, I'm literally obsessed with it. But yeah, then there's loads of things that people know, like, for example, like crossing your arms is a bad sign, all that sort of stuff, because you're closing off, all that. So some people know little bits about it, don't they? But subconsciously, if you're on a date, you should be interested in the person. So you naturally just do whatever.
6: What would be natural. I know. And interestingly, we are actually very good at reading body language. It's something that is programmed into us from a really young age, because before we learn to speak, as children, all we have to communicate are, you know, maybe one or two words, but it's our bodies. So we learn to speak with our bodies and we learn to read body language before we learn actual language. So we are naturally very good at it. It's just whether or not you can pick up on those cues and interpret them like in the here and now.
4: Go on.
5: Is eye contact classed as body language as well? Does that?
6: Yeah, absolutely. Eye contact is 100%. So if someone is interested in you or you're interested in someone, you will find yourselves looking more into their eyes. And what happens there within our bodies is eye contact actually produces hormones and chemicals such as oxytocin and serotonin. So through like long lingering eye contact, we actually get feel good chemicals going off. So we feel more akin to that person and more like we could fall in love with them, which is why there's a big thing at the moment, eye gazing for couples. If you find yourself getting off track, eye gazing for 10 minutes at a time actually brings you closer together emotionally, because it creates these fantastic feel good feelings inside your body. So yeah, eye contact is definitely something to look out for.
4: That is something that so I never knew what eye gazing was until I'm currently abroad. I don't mean to rub it in.
5: Oh, where are you, fucking LCC? It's not like you fucking tell us every week.
4: I'm in Bali and it's a big thing here to do eye gazing. So they've got like this, I think because it's been learnt, there's a lot of, what should we call them? Playboys out here who have learnt how to do the eye gazing and will share that they've been to meditation classes and they've learned about this so that you feel more connected to them. But actually it's just a learnt behaviour to kind of pick up women. However,
6: exploiting the purity of eye gazing.
4: Trust me, stare in my eyes for more than 30 seconds and I am done. So I completely get it. But it is a very, very powerful tool. And I've been doing it in classes with friends as well. And I found that I have, like, there's a level of connection that you can't even explain. So we'll come out of the class and I feel immediately closer to them. I feel like I've looked into their eyes and I know something about them that no one will ever know, because we've just connected just through staring and no words at all. It's actually quite, Pete, I think you'd be quite good at this.
5: Do you know what?
4: Are you doing it now? Is this you getting weird on me? Oh, you paused.
5: Yeah.
4: No, the screen actually paused.
5: Eye contact is probably my favorite thing. If someone can't look me in the eye, and I think eye contact is really important. But my nan always told me, especially when I was young, that if you're ever going to fall in love, you fall in love with someone's eyes. I think I've told you this before. It's the only thing that doesn't lie and it's the only thing that doesn't age. So I've always taken that with me. So I'm obsessed with people's eyes and eye contact, absolutely obsessed with it. If someone can't hold eye contact, I find it very weird and I find it quite awkward and I find it quite hard to connect with them. But I think that's something that, because obviously now we have terms for all these sort of things, but these body language is something that's been around obviously since the beginning of time, isn't it? So it's only now that people have different words for all these kind of different.
6: What about, I think it's also, sorry. No, I was just going to say, it's only now we're really understanding or beginning to understand the importance of body language and how that can benefit you, because we are like a wellness generation. Like, we are all into like things that can improve our lives, and even if it's the tiniest little bit, and just by getting to grips with body language and what that is and what that means and what it can actually do for you and your relationship, we're only really beginning to understand and appreciate that.
5: So for people who are you know, dating, listening to the show, who might be dating, who find body language hard, because if you're nervous or whatever else on a date, then you may not be giving off, you be fidgety or whatever else, and it might not be because you're not interested in that person, you're just very nervous or whatever else, which I presume can affect your nonverbal communication.
6: Yeah, completely. Yeah. Nerves can be an absolute toxicity to natural body language.
5: Yeah, yeah. So what can people do then to improve their body language and actually show how they're actually feeling?
6: Well, relaxation techniques are a huge help. If you can get yourself in a headspace where you feel more comfortable, then that's obviously going to trickle down into your body language, because it will be more natural. But saying that and doing that are two very different things. If you are someone who is affected by nerves, it's almost impossible to pull yourself out of that once you've gone a little bit too far. So what I would say is, if being in the flesh makes you feel a bit like, oh, I can't, you know, that's going to make me really nervous, have a few practice dates, have some phone calls with that person first, and become more comfortable with them in a separated way before you try and bring yourselves together. And then that will give you, you know, you might have developed a couple of little in jokes, little things that are going to get you laughing, because laughter is very important in managing nerves. If you can kind of laugh it off or laugh through it, you can almost get through it at the same time. So I would say, familiarize yourself with the person before you go to a physical date, where body language is key.
7: See, I think I've gone the other way, because years ago I studied acting, and our job was to study body language, and you know, we learned what it would look like. We learned to mimic. So whenever I'm mimicking someone, I know that I'm into the conversation, because we're, you know, whatever they're doing, I'm doing the same. But then I will second guess it, or I will stop myself, because I'm almost like, oh shit, I'm mimicking, which means they know that I fancy them. They probably have no idea, because they probably haven't done the study that I did 10 years ago, whatever it was. But then I stop myself from doing it, because I don't know why I stopped myself, actually.
5: You've done a lot of thinking about it.
6: Yeah, I was going to say, you're overthinking it.
7: Massively.
6: Definitely.
7: Oh, like I can't even tell you how, on a date, it's almost like I've talked myself out of the date. I'm on the date thinking, well, I can't do this because then they'll think I fancy them, which is why I'm on the fucking date in the first place.
6: So really, you're your own worst enemy.
7: Yes. Yes, there we go. That's where I'm at.
5: Would you, obviously, Cece and I are very good friends, so we've not dated or anything like that. So I've got no idea what you would be like on a date, Cece. Do you think you are do you think your body language replicates how you actually feel on a date? Do you think you are quite?
7: Well, that's what I mean. It probably does, but then I'll see what I'm doing. So I'm like, shit, they've crossed their legs, I've crossed my legs.
5: You must have been on dates where you're not thinking that, or on every date
7: you're
5: drunk.
7: Yeah, when I'm absolutely fucked, I think I guess my sexy side comes out, and so because I've had a drink, so I'm a bit more confident. So I'm like, right, I'm going to put it on a bit more and show them that, you know.
5: Annabelle, because of what you do, because of your knowledge around, you know, sex and relationships and body language and all that sort of stuff, do people just assume that you are the perfect person to date and the perfect person? Do you know what I mean by that? Like,
6: yeah,
5: they assume that your body language is always going to be great and you know exactly.
6: Yeah, definitely. And also, I get a lot of people who are overanalyze me or analyze.
5: Yeah, because they want to analyze what you're doing. Yeah.
6: They think I'm thinking about it all the time, and that's, you know, whatever I'm doing, it is like, I gesticulate a lot, I use my hands all the time, and have kind of developed that into more of a habit since we've been doing Zoom things, because you only get this much of me, and I'm very aware of how important body language is. So I've tried to like kind of bring it all up top so I can communicate better. And I think people have definitely kind of looked at me and been thinking, like, what is she trying to say? And what should I be getting from this? When really it's more, I hardly ever think about body language in terms of myself, probably because I think about it so much in terms of work that by the time we're getting into the private side of my life, it's something that I don't even think about, because it is just, you know, it's part of communication.
5: Go on, babe.
7: I was going to say, do you feel like you can tell them when someone's bullshitting because of their body language? Like you're having a business
6: again, yeah. I think
7: whatever.
6: I think I can tell when someone is not necessarily lying, but where there's a thread of dishonesty in something. I can see when someone is trying to pull back and be more reserved. I don't know why they're doing that or the reasons, but I can kind of tell if two people are talking, I can tell which one is the kind of more honest party and which one is maybe trying to kind of cover themselves or hide something.
7: That's in couples therapy, I presume you're just talking about.
6: Well, if I'm just looking at someone in a restaurant and they're maybe having a little bit of a heated debate, I can tell pretty much who's the person in the wrong is.
5: Annabelle, do you do that a lot? Obviously, you know, I'm obsessed with people watching. Mm. One of my favourite things to do, I play this sort of on my own because I'm sad. But if I'm out in a restaurant or a bar or whatever else and you see sort of a couple, I try and work out their story because I find it quite interesting. So I think, right, are they on a first date? Is this like early stages? Are they like, you know, in a long-term relationship they don't want to be in? Are they married? I try and work it out. Do you find yourself doing that because of your job?
6: Oh, constantly. And like the whole staring thing. I've had people where I'm watching them so intently and like deciding on their story that at some point I'll realize that they're actually looking at me, looking at them. And I'm like, oh, I'm just trying to get the latest attention. Actually. I'm just looking, oh, I've seen someone I know right through you. Hi. I have actually pretended to like catch someone's eye and then pretended I'm actually looking past them at someone and been like, oh, hi, yeah, yeah. And then just walk past them.
5: Love
6: to save
5: that.
6: Embarrassment. But yeah, now telling everyone that it's kind of more embarrassing.
5: No, I'm exactly the same. I find it absolutely fascinating. It's one of my favourite things. Because obviously you can't hear what people are saying when you're out and you're in different restaurants or whatever. But I find it fascinating to see how people are towards each other. I'm a bit obsessed with stuff. Like, I'm a bit sad.
6: I don't think it's sad at all. I think a desire to understand humanity on a deeper level is. I think if we all had that, we'd probably get along a lot better as a society.
5: Obviously, we're running out of time because I like to waffle on. But when it comes to people already in a relationship, let's say people have been together for some amount of time and their non-verbal behaviour, their communication has kind of dwindled a little bit for whatever reason. Are there any tips that you can give people in order to kind of get that back? You mentioned like eye gazing and all that sort of stuff to kind of...
6: Yeah, eye gazing would be my go-to one.
5: Would it?
6: Certainly at the moment, because it is so powerful. Like Cece was saying, you feel so much more connected to that person. And it's also something that at the minute, not a lot of people are actually exploring or even considering. So eye gazing would definitely be the first step for creating stronger bonds, especially if you've been together a while and you feel like things are beginning to slip. You know, they say familiarity breeds contempt, and that is quite the case in a lot of couples I meet. So eye gazing. I would also say little romantic gestures, like go out of your way once a week to do something that you wouldn't normally do that doesn't benefit you in any way, but 100% benefits your partner. That could be something as simple as making a cup of tea or running them a bath. It doesn't have to be a big thing, just a gesture that shows that they were at the forefront of your thoughts at that time. So eye gazing, little spontaneous moments of generosity, and definitely have a little technology detox. Put the screens away, put your phones down at least
0: yes.
6: one evening, and spend quality time together.
5: That is always, whenever I'm at in like restaurants or whatever, that is always the one that fucks me off the most, is when you see a couple and they're both just sat there on their fucking phones. It angers me to the point where I want to go and confiscate the phones and just go
6: on. It's so addictive. It's so addictive, and it's there all the time, and it's constantly calling you. It's the devil in your pocket. So the devil has moved from your shoulder and it now lives in your pocket.
5: Yeah.
0: Yeah,
5: devil's always been in my pocket, I think.
7: Annabelle, to people that would find that, you know, I'm sure there's certain partners, exes that I've had, if I said, babe, do you want a stargate eye gaze tonight? They would look at me like, what the fuck are you talking about? So how would you bring that up to a partner that maybe is, you know, like spirituality or this, the other world, it, you know, they couldn't be further away from it? How would you bring that up
6: I would simply, you know, speak to them in the language of sexuality and say, you know, it's a part of foreplay. It's a part of, it is a part of sex. It's not like people quite often misconstrue sex as just the idea of penetration. And sex is so much more than that. I mean, that is a whole other episode for another time. But it is part of intimacy, and mm-hmm. There's physical and emotional intimacy, and this helps you bring both of those together. So I genuinely believe that if you were to get into eye gazing as a couple, you would find that your sex life would become something completely different, and you would feel more connected. Yeah.
5: Okay. I've never heard of eye gazing, so it's a new one on me. So
7: there you go, Pete. When you go on your date tonight, you can ask if she wants to eye gaze with you.
5: If I had a date tonight, I would. I wish I was. Unfortunately, I'll just be at home with a pot noodle and the dogs. Right. So we are going to move on now to the love the way you lie game, which I think you know a little bit about, Annabelle. Yeah.
6: Oh goodness, go on.
7: Okay. That is so good.
5: You're going to tell us three stories, two of which are true and one of which is a lie, and we have to try and guess which one is the liar. So obviously, This is going to be interesting.
6: I can't be judged for what was about to come out of my mouth.
5: I'm going to be honest with you, babe. The last 2 weeks, both of our guests have shit themselves on one of their stories.
7: I think you're fine. Fine. Whatever comes out, you'll be.
5: Don't make it a fucking hat trick because we can't have another guest.
6: No, I'll be good.
5: But yeah, you're definitely not going to be judged. And also, me and Cece share enough of our weird lives.
7: Yeah, it can't get any worse than us.
6: Okay, so story number one is it was an anniversary dinner between me and a boyfriend. He cooked for me and made something extraordinarily spicy, which at the time I was not au fait with the world of spice. And the only drink on the table was red wine. So to keep my mouth cool, I downed loads of red wine. Blah, yada, yada. Fast forward to the evening when we're having wonderful anniversary sex and I'm on top and suddenly I feel a little nauseous. So I grab the waste paper bin to be sick into, but it is mesh. So instead of being sick into the bin, I puke a shower of vomit onto him.
7: Absolutely.
6: That's story number one.
5: Fabulous.
6: Story number two is went back to a date's house. It was extraordinarily fancy. It was in Zone 1 in London and it was absolutely gorgeous. And there's a grand piano and I went to get some drinks. So I slipped into something more comfortable, lay myself across the piano and his parents walk in. And it's not his house at all. It's his mum and dad's. And then... Story three is I was on a date with a really handsome guy who I had no connection with whatsoever, but I thought he'd actually be perfect for my flatmate. So I vetted him on the date and then towards the end was like, I don't think this is going to work, but look at how fit my flatmate is. And I got them together. So I played Cupid.
5: That's a great story. I love it. Okay.
6: Love,
5: right.
6: Love.
5: So first story,
6: six shower.
5: Second story, piano parents. Mm-hmm. Third story, Cilla Black.
6: Yeah.
5: Right. Question, CC.
7: After you puked, did you carry on?
5: That was my question. That was my question.
6: No, we did not.
5: Okay. Question for number two. How did the parents react?
6: Shocked. Embarrassed and pleasantly polite about the whole thing.
5: Okay. Cece, any more questions?
7: Did you stop immediately? Did you when the parents walked in, or what happened? Like, did you carry on?
6: I was just like trying to lay across the piano, looking sexy. Like, I was like putting on a show. We actually ended up going out for dinner afterwards.
5: With the parents.
6: The parents, yeah.
7: Wonderful. Okay.
5: And my question for number three is, how long did your flatmate and this guy date for?
6: Not that long. They went out on, it was kind of on and off. They went out on a few dates. They banged. So I at least like helped her get her sex life. I was going to say back on track, but it was never off track. I just added to it. But yeah, excellent. No, it wasn't overly successful, but it happened.
5: Excellent. Well, listen, if you ever want to set me up with any women that you may meet, Annabelle, then that's because you seem to be a very good job at it. That would be great. Okay, so which one's the liar, Cece?
7: I'm a bit stuck with you. I have to lie. I mean, I'm usually really good at this, but I am a bit baffled because I can't work out if you're pretending that you're confused or you're actually confused.
5: Cece is notoriously good at this and she gets them right every week. I am fucking dreadful and I never get any rights. I'm going to say that the lie is number two because it sounds like something out of a film. And also when I asked your parents, I'm going to say number two.
7: I see. I thought it was number two until you said you went for dinner with them after and I was like, oh, fuck.
5: I think that was added out of awkwardness because I don't know. It's a fucking great story if it is number two. I wish it is true. I really hope that one's true, but I think it's a lie.
7: Okay, I'm going to go with two as a lie.
6: You're right. When you said it was something out of a film, I was in my head going, oh, TV show, because it was actually on the episode of Friends I watched yesterday.
5: Do you know what? It sounded like something before. A great story. I wish that had happened.
6: Me too. But I wish it had happened because it's less bad than being sick on someone through a bin.
5: Like, but that's fucking brilliant. I love that.
6: Awful. It's one of my lowest points.
5: Do you know what's really surprising? Whenever we have guests on, how many people have had mishaps like that in the bedroom? Like the two guests we had previously, well put, like Pete. I said. Yeah, I'm trying to be polite with it.
7: You are.
5: Because I've never had anything like that.
6: Well, you've never even like felt sick?
5: No. I mean, I've never had like a girl last week. I think one of the stories was someone that was having sex and then shit on her partner.
6: Heard that so many times. Fortunately, it's never happened to me in like for myself or the person I've been with. But I know I know four people that have had toileting mishaps in the bedroom.
5: Yeah, like I've never had it. Like over the years, I've never had a girl like any throw up, do anything like that. I've never done it either. I've been lucky, touch wood.
7: I've been the girl, so yeah, there we go.
5: There we go then.
7: There we go.
5: Annabelle, thank you so much for your time. We really appreciate it.
6: Oh, thank you for having me.
7: Thank you so much.
5: Goodbye, babe.
6: Bye.
7: Take care. Bye-bye. Oh, I love it when we get experts on, actual experts. It always just gives me stuff to think about.
5: Yeah, so if you're going to do anything from today's show, listen to Annabelle and not to us.
7: And eye gaze. It's so fun. It's fucking awkward at the start, but then you get over it and then you just want to shack. Right, should we move on?
5: I think we should. Should we go on to our favourite part of the show?
7: Yeah, why not?
5: Listeners, questions and stories. So you are listening to The Dating Show on Fubar Radio. So we are coming towards the end of the show. So we're going to do listeners, questions and stories. And first up, we have a dating story, which is a voice note, which we haven't had for a while, from Gemma.
7: No, Jemima.
5: Oh, yes, Jemima, sorry.
7: Where's she from?
5: I'm going to say Jemima is from... I reckon she's a dirty bitch.
7: I think she's... Okay, you think she's a dirty bitch and I think she's from Loughton.
5: I just want her to be a dirty bitch.
7: All right, then.
8: So I was on a night out with the girls and we met this group of guys and we went back to theirs just to have a few more drinks. I ended up sleeping with one of them and he was really nice, but then he just sort of like left me to go downstairs and hang out with everyone. I ended up falling asleep and the girls came upstairs and they were like, oh, he said he's coming with us, so like let's go, we'll go back now. And I saw his phone on the bedside table, so I picked it up to take downstairs to give to him. And then as I went downstairs, he had a go at me for wearing his jumper. And then there was a bit of an argument with him and the girls saying that he should treat me with more respect, blah, blah. Anyway, we ended up leaving. And as we were in the Uber, after he'd shut the door on us and was laughing at us, I realised I'd kept his phone, which was complete accident. I only had this guy's first name, which let's just say it was Henry. Oh, I was too hungover the next day. The day after that was a Sunday, so I couldn't post it. So Monday, I just had to to post it and put Henry question mark. So he'll probably have his phone, but I'll never be able to get hold of him again.
5: Good. You should have just fucking kept it. He sounds like a wanker.
7: He does sound like a bit of a twat, yeah. And yeah, he sounds like a right twat, Henry.
5: If you're going to thieve from someone, you might as well thieve from a wanker.
7: And there we go. Nothing else to say to that.
5: Jemima, love that story. You robber.
7: You, okay. Add a little insult.
5: No, I like that. Good.
7: I like
5: fuck him. Sounds like a knob.
7: Should we go to our next one? Advice? You ready for this?
5: Okay, this is advice. This person is remaining anonymous.

0: first that I'm a virgin. I'm torn between if I trust them enough to sleep with them, I should also trust them enough with that information. But equally, I don't want them to feel like I'm piling pressure on. Fucking good question. Oh, that's a really good question.
1: Hang on, that threw me a little bit. So,
0: Anonymous is a 30-year-old virgin. She's in a really good place and she is ready to have sex now, date someone and have sex. Does she tell them that she's a virgin or not?
1: Yeah, of course she does.
0: I completely agree. Tell him. It's not a, listen, it's nothing to be...
1: ashamed of.
0: Ashamed of, yeah, exactly. We are all very, very different. And like you just said in that message, Anonymous, who I'm going to call...
1: Sarah.
0: Karen.
1: Oh, no, yeah, but Karen, no, but that's an insult.
0: All right, I'm going to call Sarah.
1: Call us Sarah.
0: Because you're calling her Sarah. So, Sarah, if you're completely right. If you actually trust the person enough to have sex with them for the first time, then I think you should be able to trust them to tell them that information. So I think you've answered your own question, really.
1: Definitely, yeah.
0: And also, if it's someone, listen, piling the pressure on someone, I don't think that is pressure, but it might make them more thoughtful in the fact that if you are a virgin, that they need to just not be a fucking prick.
1: Yeah, it might take a while to find someone you trust enough, especially if you have not ever given yourself to someone in that way before. But someone, I think.
0: Go on.
1: Well, I was going to say, I think you will, purely because she hasn't had sex before, she will, her radar for fucking idiots will be higher than maybe someone else's. So, you know, she's waited 30 years. She can wait fucking longer for the nice enough person to have the privilege of sleeping with her. So I think she'll be fine.
0: As a bloke as well, I would want to know.
1: God, yeah.
0: I would want
1: As a woman, but anyone you'd want to know because, you know, you have an expectation of like, and also.
0: Well, the reason I'd want to know, put it this way, is because.
1: Didn't shag the shit out of her.
0: Such. Yeah.
1: And it might hurt.
0: Yeah, I would potentially not be as.
1: Aggressive, angry.
0: But more to the point, I think it's about, for example, if I was on a date with someone, I was dating someone and I saw it going somewhere, then that wouldn't bother me. If I was kind of in a position where I was like, well, you know, I'm having a bit of fun, but I don't really see this going anywhere, I would want to know because actually I would say that. I would be more inclined to say that because I wouldn't want to be the person that took someone's virginity not thinking it was going to go somewhere or not thinking there was an opportunity for it to go somewhere.
1: Definitely. It's quite a lot of pressure,
0: I would feel like a bit of a dickhead. So it wouldn't put pressure on me in terms of, oh, this person virgin, what's the sex going to be like, all that sort of stuff. It would just make me think, right, you're in a position where... you know, you're 30 years old and you haven't had sex with anyone because you're not trusting anyone enough. If I'm not on the same mindset as that, and for me it's not as serious, then I would also then have to say something.
1: I couldn't agree more.
0: So, yeah. So our advice is tell him.
1: You've got to be a real fucking arsehole to be weird about that situation. Yeah. Do you know what I mean? If someone had if there's a negative response to her being a virgin, fucking hell, you've got to be some kind of person.
0: And on a side note, if you are looking for any tips on fucking, then Cece is very, very experienced.
1: Like, I have so much experience.
0: Yeah, she fucks for.
1: Oh my God, I have so much experience.
0: But yeah, listen, go with it. It's a good thing. It's a good thing.
1: It's a good thing.
0: Love that. Respect yourself.
1: Respect yourself and you'll be respected. Fuck.
0: And on the plus side, you are about to enter the world of sex, which is fucking fabulous.
1: Maybe she can start with some eye gazing.
0: Potentially.
1: That might be a good... Well, I think that'd be great to start with if you've never had sex before. Fucking hell. I need someone to find someone to eye gaze with now.
0: Anonymous, when it finally does happen, I want you to email us back and let us know how fucking great it was.
1: Thank you. And you can still be anonymous. It's absolutely fine.
0: Yes, but just put anonymous.
1: Sarah. We named her Sarah now. Anonymous Sarah.
0: Anonymous Sarah. Right, so that's it for the end of the show. You have been listening to the Dating Show on Foodwell Radio. Thanks to everyone for

0: 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Right, ta-da.
1: Ta-da, yeah. I'm gonna go and find someone to. I am literally gonna find someone to star. I keep calling it stargaze.
0: Cece's gonna go eye gazing, and I am gonna go and try and control my dogs in a photo shoot.
1: Until next week, then.
0: Love you. Goodbye.
1: Bye.
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1: Hello to all of our listeners. Pete's having a meltdown. He hasn't iced his face. He hasn't had a coffee. He said something else that I'm not allowed to share on air beforehand, that we all now feel very sorry for a certain area of his body that's going to get a lot of attention in a couple of weeks. So, Pete, should we...
0: She's talking about my dick.
1: Oh, Pete, he said it.
0: Anyway.
1: There's plenty more fish in the sea.
0: From one dick to another, how are you?
1: Yeah, I'm really good. I'm happy to be back.
0: I was just
1: back in my flat. Nice.
0: This is the first dating show we have done in 3 months.
1: Four months. All right, let's go 4.5 because it was Christmas.
0: 4.5 months where we have both been in the same country on the same time zone. How long have you been back?
1: Five days.
0: I've not yet seen you, but we are going to discuss after this what you and the delightful Georgia are doing next week.
1: Yes.
0: I'm going to take you both out for dinner because I've missed you both very much.
1: I can't even tell. I can almost sniff you through my Zoom.
0: Well, do I smell good?
1: You smell amazing. You always smell amazing, though. I even know the cologne smell. I don't know what it's called, but I know it. It's
0: Thank
1: like
0: you.
1: Smell you down the road.
0: Thank you.
1: You're welcome.
0: So anyone that's just listening to our dribble, this is there is a reason why we're here. This is The Dating Show on Foobar Radio. And this week we have a topic which is meeting the parents.
1: I can't wait to talk to you about this.
0: You're going to be very surprised at my meeting the parents stories.
1: Oh.
0: And we have a fabulous guest this week. She's a friend of mine and a wonderful person, very beautiful as well. She's got very blue eyes. They're bluer than mine and it fucks me off. But it's Saffron Barker.
1: So why do we know Saffron? Because I sent her on Strictly. That was my first. Is she a TikToker originally?
0: YouTube.
1: Are you on YouTube?
0: No, I don't understand technology, do I? I mean,
1: you on TikTok?
0: No, absolutely not. No, because I'm an adult, but I don't understand all that stuff, do I? I mean, it's a struggle for me to get on here.
1: Yeah, well, you're similar to me in that respect. I think I'm a little bit step ahead of that, but yeah, you're right. I quite like it though. I respect you for not having
0: TikTok. Yeah, I don't have fucking TikTok or any of that shit. We're also going to be doing Love the Way You Lie and listeners' questions and stories. We're hopefully going to get a few more listeners' questions and stories in if we stop talking so much.
1: All right, then let's crack it off with my favourite part of the whole entire year now, because I'm back in the UK.
0: This could be your favourite one of the year as well.
1: I've got all my bits back as well. I've got my pens. I've got my timer. I've got so many things to play with now. I felt a bit alone in Bali. I'm going to clip my pen and then you're going to tell me what? The weekly. Actually, before I even say this, because last week I challenged you because you were giving me shit sex books. So what is this week's sex book?
0: Right. This week's sex book is one I've never heard of.
1: Oh.
0: And it is absolutely horrendous.
1: Oh, yeah.
0: To the point where I didn't believe it, so I did Google it. I wish I hadn't.
1: Oh, did you get images?
0: I really wish I hadn't. It's actually, rather than turn me on, what it did was made me think, I don't ever want to have sex again.
1: Did you shrivel up?
0: Oh, listen, my bollocks are up somewhere near my chest at the minute. And my cock has turned into a button mushroom. That's how much... It disgusted me.
1: Okay, so, I hope this disgusts me then, and I don't get excited.
0: If this doesn't disgust you and excite you, then I am going to have a very different view of you.
1: Okay.
0: Okay. So this week's dating sex book with Pete Wicks the Hot Pocket.
1: Oh, is it something to do with when you're under the covers and then one of you farts and then you hold them underneath and hold them until they can't breathe?
0: I think that's called a Dutch oven.
1: Oh, is that really?
0: Yeah.
1: Okay, so what is it then?
0: Oh, God.
1: Oh, God, I just swallowed. I'm going to swallow again because it's going to be a loud one. I can already tell.
0: Okay, close your eyes.
1: I don't want to, because if you're grossed out by this, I'm going to throw up. So I'd rather keep my eyes open, please.
0: Please close your eyes. Come on. You need to indulge yourself. So just imagine, okay? Oh,
1: all right, go on. Shaking already.
0: The Hot Pocket. It's the art of separating the vagina lips and taking a shit inside before then penetrating the woman. So you just... take a dump and then fuck her. So you're fucking your own shit deeper inside.
1: That's so disgusting. That's so disgusting.
0: That is a Hot Pocket.
1: That's fucking awful.
0: I mean, I'm literally speechless at this one. But like I said, what I did do, because I thought surely not, is I Googled it. Guys, if you're listening, don't Google. Google it. Oh, wait.
1: Do I quickly Google it?
0: I mean,
1: Hot Pocket.
0: Yeah, I think it took me a bit of time to find exactly. I'm going to have to go back on it.
1: I'll put sexual act and then let's see what comes up.
0: I might have to send something to you.
1: Okay, I've got some images. Oh, I've got a sloppy Hot Pocket.
0: Oh,
1: oh! Do you know what? I don't even want to. I don't want that in my search history.
0: I'm going to... No, you don't want to get banned from porn again.
1: I got banned again.
0: Oh, for you've only been back 4 days, you dirty bitch.
1: I was banned in Bali.
0: Two countries have now banned you from sex?
1: Yeah.
0: Fucking sexual deviant, let me tell you.
1: Maybe it's because my search engine is all about sloppy Hot Pockets. But I'm going to say this, Pete. You've succeeded in making me feel a little bit nauseous because that was a good one. Like, compared to your shitty...
0: You are not the first woman to say that to me.
1: Wow. Okay. I have got questions, but I'm not going to ask them. I just think we'll leave it there because it is a bit gross.
0: It's absolutely disgusting. Anyway.
1: Okay.
0: Let's move on, shall we?
1: Yeah, let's get some weird and wonderful dating news.
0: Yeah, because that wasn't weird enough.
1: Definitely wasn't. No, see if you can pop it next week as well.
0: Would you like to kick us off?
1: Sure. So, I love that everything's got a label now. You ready for this one?
0: I'm ready.
1: Fetosexual man who married hologram singer says no family showed up to his wedding. A man has married a fictional computer synthesized pop singer who has been on tour with Lady Gaga. Akiko Kondo and his wife, Hatsune Miku, have been in a relationship for 10 years before they got married. 38-year-old Hakiku has said that his relationship has pulled him out of depression, and he also acknowledges that some people find it strange. He knows that his wife, generally depicted in a popular media as a 16-year-old, with long neon blonde hair, is not real. But he says his feelings for her are. Thousands of people in Japan enter into unofficial relationships with fictional characters. While some do this for a laugh, Mr. Kondo has said he has known for a long time that he did not want don't know where that came from. A warm human.
0: Thinking about that Hot Pocket again.
1: Oh, yeah. He found it hard at first to accept his feelings, but now he sees himself as part of a growing movement of people who identify as fictosexuals. He invited his family and co-workers to the wedding, but none of them showed up.
0: Shock.
1: Luckily, I know. Luckily, nothing. 39 people did attend.
0: Jet lag's a fucker, isn't it?
1: Oh, don't. And they were mostly strangers, online friends, and members of his local parliament. So, fictosexual. Have you heard of that before?
0: I have.
1: Oh, have you?
0: Mm.
1: So is it like people that are into computer games and like...
0: Yeah. Yeah. I think...
1: She's 16.
0: And you know... 30. Yeah, that's weird. I mean, I presume... what did it say? It's Japanese?
1: No, it's in Japan. It's a thing.
0: It's anime, isn't it?
1: Is that what they call it, anime, whatever it is, and I've
0: got to say, some of them anime and whatever the fuck it is characters are very good looking.
1: I agree, however,
0: he's 38, she's supposed to be 16, which is weird. Obviously he's not doing anything wrong because she doesn't exist, but
1: yeah, but is that wrong though?
0: I mean it's as wrong as I mean, it's a cartoon. I mean,
1: cartoons you associate with kids. So, and he's 39. So,
0: I mean, I would love to fuck Jessica Rabbit.
1: Yeah, but she's not a kid. She's an adult.
0: Obviously. But I mean, she's still a cartoon. It's still, but obviously that would, or Esmeralda from The Hunchback of Notre Dame, beautiful. Ariel from Little Mermaid, would love to give her one.
1: She was a bit young.
0: Well, Ariel? No, she wasn't. She was a woman.
1: Was she?
0: He fucks her.
1: She was a. She wasn't really a woman, but yeah. But yeah, but they're both young, aren't they? And they're like 18, 19.
0: All right. Well, I mean...
1: You go that low, don't you? Yeah, sorry.
0: No, I just thought, Ariel, do you know what I mean? She's fit. There's always something that's put... I don't know what it is, but there's something fishy about her. But she... Thank you.
1: Oh, we're back.
0: But it is just weird. It's just another one of them fucking weird things, isn't it? How can you?
1: Let's move on because he's annoying me already. What's his name? I don't even know his name. Let's move on. I want to hear your weird and wonderful dating news.
0: This one. Okay, you ready?
1: Yes.
0: Man with 9 wives creates sex rota so none of the women feel left out. What a guy.
1: This is going to make me angry. Go on.
0: Arthur Urso from Brazil hit the headlines last year after he married his 9 wives in a bid to celebrate free love and protest against monogamy. Since then, Arthur has struggled to balance the needs of his many wives and decided to create a sex schedule to make sure each partner had some love. Despite the great plan, Arthur found it too stressful and structured. The model also found difficulty with each wife between the sheets, with him often thinking about his other wives during sex. He has since decided to ditch the sex rota and is now focusing on letting things flow naturally. Arthur insisted that his wives do not mind how often each of the wives get to make love to him. However, jealousy does creep in occasionally. One wife has now had enough of the marriage as she wanted to have him all to herself. Arthur decided not to replace her currently.
1: This poor guy can't stay present with just one woman. This poor fucker, you know, he's had to change.
0: I feel bad for him.
1: I do feel really sorry that he's had to change his schedule around because he's thinking of his other wives while he's fucking the one he's fucking.
0: It's very hard to juggle.
1: Poor guy.
0: You know, one woman, let alone 9. Yeah. I think he's a fucking hero.
1: I feel sorry for him.
0: Yeah, I feel massively sorry for the complete prick.
1: Yeah, poor guy. Maybe we should just get him on.
0: Arthur would be a good person to have on. Talk to me about your wives. Do you know the first thing I'd ask him?
1: Go on.
0: Rank them.
1: You would just be staring at that pot, wouldn't you? What's that show? Is it The Bachelor? Where he has to pick between however many women and they're all like catfighting each other to just pick this one guy.
0: I don't know. I've never seen it. Oh, yeah, it is. Yeah.
1: The Bachelor and The Bachelorette. It's a bit like that. It's a wind-up.
0: I'd love to do that.
1: Oh, fucking bet you would. Of course you. Yeah, it's all right being the bachelor or the bachelorette, but when you're the 9 women or 9 men or however many it is, fighting for this one person, oh, God.
0: I've got a question for you, Cece. If you were one of Arthur's 9 wives, how would you stand out?
1: Oh, I would... Remember, we have listeners, Pete. This isn't you and me having...
0: Listen, we haven't done it for a while. It's a circle of trust.
1: No.
0: There's only me and you here. All right. Forget everyone else.
1: I forget every week.
0: There's only me and you here. How would you stand out?
1: And I've also been away for a long time, so I'm even more open than I already was. So let's just leave it there. But you can ask me after if you want.
0: Are you sure you don't want to tell us?
1: I'm pretty 100,000% sure.
0: Okay.
1: Bearing in mind, I still have family, I think, that listen to this show.
0: Okay. All right. Okay.
1: Okay.
0: Okay.
1: Right then.
0: All right. Right then. Well.
1: Let's talk about the actual topic.
0: Shall we?
1: Yeah, because I'm really interested in, because I imagine, I've completely judged you, so I'd quite like you to just unjudge me. So meeting the parents is the subject, right? Pete, how many sets of partners, parents have you met? Like how many times have you been introduced? Is it like every time? Is it like, you know,
0: No, it's not every time, because obviously I am eternally single and will probably never find love. So,
1: oh, no, you will. Don't worry.
0: But I have met a number of different parents, and I would say I do quite well with parents.
1: Oh, so tell me, what do? You walk in, they've prepped their parents, you walk in, and who do you talk to first, mum or dad?
0: You always go straight to dad, shake dad's hand.
1: Okay, straight to dad.
0: Do you know what? Despite the fact, and I'm sure everyone knows me to be a complete prick, but I'm quite old school with a lot of stuff. So even I've never, for example, I will never stay in a girl's house, let's say that a dad owns or whatever else, because it's his castle. I will never do it, never have done. If I'm going to see fucking family or parents or whatever else, I'll stay in a hotel. I will not stay in another man's house. Can't do it, won't do it. Don't think it's right. That's just me. Mm-hmm. Mums I get on very well with.
1: Okay. So the dads, are they a little bit like, you've got to earn your,
0: well, listen,
1: your role?
0: No dad wants their daughter to bring home this. Right? No dad wants that. No dad wants their daughter to bring home some fucking jumped up, tattooed, long-haired prat. Right, who's just, no dad wants that. Look, when I walk through the door, dad's like, oh, for fuck's sake, it must, hopefully this is a phase. Quite often it is. but mums seem to quite like it.
1: Well, I mean, that does make sense. But I think you're being a bit mean to yourself, because I don't think, if anyone who's got an open mind wouldn't judge what walks in the door.
0: Yeah, but unfortunately, a lot of people don't. So
1: yeah, true. A lot of people don't, but then there are some that, you know, that do.
0: But then you can win people around by just being polite and fucking good as gold. However, I'm all right with mums and dads and stuff. I also don't find it a massive, massive thing. I know people will be like, oh, you can't meet the fucking parents, you can't meet the family until we were fucking getting married. Mm-hmm. But listen, they're part of your life, and they're, you know, if you are seeing someone, regardless, you talk about your family, you do whatever else. I don't see it as a massive, massive problem. Mm-hmm. So, you know, if I met someone and then fucking, I don't know, if you specifically go to meet the parents, as in, this is my boyfriend, yeah, it's a big thing. Do you know what I mean? Like, if a girl sort of goes, I want you to meet my parents because we're together, then it's a big thing. But if you just sort of like, I don't know, you're going to a family party or you're doing whatever else, it's not that big a deal. I don't know why people get such a big fucking...
1: Oh, that side of it, yeah, because there's a lot of other people there. But have you been in that situation where someone said, like, I'd like you to come for a meal with my parents and officially meet them?
0: Yeah.
1: And how was that?
0: I did it with a girl I was seeing a few years ago. And it wasn't just her parents. It was also her brother, brother's wife, and two other people. So there was like them six and then me and her. So I booked a really nice restaurant in London and all that sort of stuff. And it was quite intense. Do you know what
1: really?
0: I mean? I sat opposite the dads, like fucking getting the fucking grilling treatment. But obviously what I did was just get more fucking pissed, and then they loved me.
1: So, do you get that question of like, oh, what are your intentions with my daughter?
0: I've had that before, yeah.
1: Do you think that's just such a shit question? Because it's so like moving.
0: A dad and a brother have got to do that sort of thing, because I find brothers are actually worse than dads, because brothers are a bit younger, and what they try and do is like the alpha male thing. They're like, so like, listen, you fuck my sister about, I'm going to kill you. And you think, oh, mate, listen, she was sucking me cock this morning. I suggest you pipe down. Otherwise, I'm going to tell you. Do you know what I mean? Like, you don't need to do that kind of like, hey, don't listen, don't fuck about my sister. Don't fuck off, you silly prat. Do you know what I mean? You fucking, otherwise I'm going to shag your wife and all. But you know what I mean? I find that
1: totally
0: quite annoying.
1: Yeah,
0: totally. You just don't need to do that. You don't need to make someone feel uncomfortable. And listen, I know from I tell you what, if you look at the other side, my mum is very deep. My mum hates meeting anyone I'm seeing.
1: And the reason, God, does she?
0: And the reason my mum hates it is because my mum loves everyone. My mum gets attached to everyone, and then so whatever. My mum's opening line to women generally, and this is what she'll do: she'll go, "The fuck are you doing with him?" That's literally what my mum says to people. But my mum gets really attached. My mum, right, is still really good friends with a girl that I was seeing when I was 16. She went to her wedding. That girl babysits my nephews.
3: Wow.
0: My mum goes for dinner with her and her husband.
3: Wow.
0: And I think my mum is dying for me to actually settle down and meet someone just so that she
3: That's
0: can
3: lovely,
0: have.
3: Though.
0: Oh, my mum's a beautiful person, though. That's, do you know what I mean? She's amazing. Mm. But yeah, so she doesn't like it. She's like, if I ever say, oh, listen, mum, I'm going to pop round. I've got someone with me, whatever. She's like, oh, no, don't.
3: because she's going to, yeah.
0: She gets attached. But yeah, anyway, so that's me. Let's talk about you.
3: I enjoy me.
0: I imagine you are exactly what any mother or father would want their son to come home with.
3: So it's really interesting you say that, because I hear you and I get it, but equally there's a lot of pressure because they like the idea of you, especially when they go and watch first dates. So they like the idea of their son being with someone who doesn't swear and he's really nice and, you know, and all this shit.
0: Oh.
3: Yeah. And then I turn up and of course I know how to be polite and I'm respectful and all the rest of it. But
0: you'd love to just drop a little cunt in now and then.
3: I do. And this is what I mean. Like, it's like, if I could say, how do you feel about the word cunt? And if they said, do you know, I quite like it, I'd be like, fucking, your parents are sound. But we have to, like, ease our way in.
0: So annoying Georgia's going to cut all that out.
3: She might not. You never know.
0: No, she will. I mean, we said it 100 times the other week and she still won't put it in.
3: Really?
0: Yeah.
3: See, it's one of my favourite words, but I guess parents wouldn't know that until you have to kind of gauge where you're at.
0: Yeah. Yeah, it'd be a nightmare if you just went up to the mum and went, all right, oh, he's a bit of a cunt.
3: I mean, I think the respectful thing to do is to ask, how do you feel?
0: He does keep it in. Oh, cunt, cunt, cunt.
3: Okay. So I think the respectful thing to do is to ask, how do you feel about the word cunt? And if you pronounce it with a T on the end, then it kind of makes it seem a bit more respectful. And
0: How many group sets of parents have you met?
3: Oh, I've met everyone's parents.
0: Oh, fucking hell.
3: Yeah.
0: Oh, so you're...
3: A boyfriends, of course. Like, I don't mean like people, you know, I'm sitting... I mean, boyfriends. Yeah, I've met all the parents.
0: And did you... I seem to remember you telling me a story of you not getting on with one of the mothers.
3: Yeah, there was one particular set who...
0: Is that... Am I right?
3: Yeah.
0: Yeah.
3: They did the whole, you know, when you walk into a room and you ignore someone. So, and you sometimes do it with animals to kind of gain respect. So I walked into the room. There was only four of us, like myself, her son and the mum and dad.
0: And they treated you like a dog.
3: She ignored me for about 30 seconds, which is a very long time when there's only four people. And then decided to say, she gave me a hug and she went, oh, sorry, what's your name? Is it Lucy or is it Cece? And I was like, oh. And then the next question was, so what's your career plans? And I was like, fucking hell, this is, whoa, I don't know what my career plans are. So, yeah, it was quite intense. And then she was saying how perfect her son was and that she would marry him if he wasn't her son. And I was like, there's a little bit too much of a mum and son thing here. So it became...
0: Well, like incest, you thought they were fucking?
3: I didn't think they were fucking. I just felt like there's no need for her to stand her ground that much, because all I'm trying to do is love her son.
0: So and just a very overprotective mother.
3: Fuck me.
0: Is it? Yeah. Because I always find dads, like I said, dads try and do the overprotective thing with their daughters. Obviously understandable. It's daddy's little girl and all that sort of shit. But it's very easy to disarm like a guy, I think, as a guy.
3: Absolutely.
0: Whereas I think it must be worse for you or for women to disarm a mother.
3: Women can be a bit catty.
0: My mum hates me, I think, so that's why she prefers everyone else. But I imagine if you've got one of them mums who thinks their son is the best thing since sliced bread,
3: yeah,
0: they think you're going to take them away from them.
3: Yeah.
0: So,
3: yeah, exactly. And she definitely softened. Like once I told her how much I adored her son, like that's all they really want, right, is their son to be happy. And she softened, but there was always this thing. And so you end up becoming very small and you stop speaking how you speak. You stop saying the things you want to share and you end up being the smallest person in the room all the time. So then you're sort of labeled as either shy, like me, shy, fuck off, or rude. It's a difficult one, but that's, you know, that again, that's now I've learned that's a them thing. That's not a me thing, because I fucking adore parents. I love meeting the parents. Like, I love meeting new people anyway. But having that conversation, you hear new things about your partner that you've never heard before. You know, they'll drop a like, oh, when he was 10 and blah, blah, blah. And you think, I love hearing that. I love knowing a little bit more, because the more I know, the more I can share, and the more that we can bond, and the foundation just gets solid and more concrete. So I love it, but I do feel for the people that have the overprotective parents. My boyfriends have met my dad, and they're all, I mean, my dad, he's the easiest person anyway. Like, if he's saying to a guy, what's your intentions with my daughter? It's purely for a joke. It's not because if he meant that, I'd be like, fuck off. Like, why are you asking him that for?
0: I remember a good few years ago going to meet this girl's parents, and I've got to be very careful I say this in case anyone picks up on her. Anyway, look, so I went to see this person's parents, and they had a pool table, and it was like a bit of a family thing. She had a brother and a dad, and they were, you know, big fucking 6'3" geezers, you know, and they were like, Pete, you know, I go in and meet the mum, and then the girl says to me, oh, my dad and my brother are sort of down in the playing pool. Why don't you go down with them? Yeah, go right then. Walk in there, and if I sort of stood there like this playing pool, all right? And give the whole, as if I walked into like the fucking Dragon's Den, and I thought, fucking hell, this is going to be a nightmare. Did you play? I said, yeah, play a little bit, yeah. So I played the dad at pool whilst the brother sat there just eyeballing me. Just sat there having a beer. So what'd you do then? Like all that sort of stuff. And you know, I felt like I was like meeting the fucking mafia. Mm-hmm. But I'm not very good in them situations, because I can't help but be anything other than me. So I started giving it back to him. And I can't help that. Do you know what I mean? Like, that's just, I found it quite funny. So I kept going, fucking, what do you think you are? Don Corleone and the other one? Or you the bouncer? which actually broke the ice. And they
3: both thought it was all right. I bet it did.
0: But I can see how, like, if you do that to people sometimes, it puts them on edge. And I think, I actually think dads and brothers quite enjoy doing it.
3: Yeah, of course they do.
0: Because I imagine if I ever have a daughter, if I'm lucky enough to meet the love of my life and have kids and all that sort of stuff, and I have a daughter, I will be the biggest prick you could ever imagine. I can guarantee
3: no,
0: you.
3: I'm sure. Yeah.
0: I will be a fucking wanker. But not because I'm trying to control, just because I think it'd be funny. I couldn't help it. I would, like, if you walked in, I'd be like, well, what the fuck do you look like? Just because I think it would be funny. And I know that's really bad, but I think it's quite funny. I quite like it if people do. I think it's quite funny.
3: But it's almost like, it's like the unsaid thing. You just have to take it. Like, if you're meeting the parents, you have to take whatever comes at it. And I think it's like walking into a room of 100 people, 2 people, whatever. You've got to see where you sit. Like, this is the middle ground. If you're coming into a room where people are up here and you're coming in and meeting them at that up level, it might be too much of an ego. Whereas if you come in and people are sort of at the middle ground and you come in slightly lower, I think you've got more chance of being liked. And I'm not saying that that's for like business meetings or for every social situation, but when you're meeting the parents, I think you have to sort of come down a level and work out, where do I sit in this atmosphere? Where do I come in? What's going to be comfortable for them? And then you can build yourself back up. Because if you come in like Billy Big Bollocks, that's... You know, you can threaten people, and that's not, I don't mean you, I mean in general.
0: So I think, you need to read a room. And I think it's really important to read a room when you are meeting the parents to find out what.
3: 100%.
0: Because listen, you're always going to portray yourself, or I would hope that anyone always tries to portray themselves as themselves, but you do have different versions of yourself. That it's okay to give people a different version of yourself. Mm. Does that make sense? Like, we all have different bits. You know, I don't act the complete same with every single person I meet. Because some people wouldn't appreciate some of my weirdness or whatever else, but it's still me, and I'm still talking as me and being me, but there's levels to what you do. And I completely agree with that. You have to be respectful when you meet the parents initially, and then you can tell them to fuck off.
3: Well, and that I'd quite like to do that. There's a couple of parents I would, that one particular one, I'd quite like to have said that.
0: I always end up, do you know my biggest problem is I always end up becoming too panny with the dad and it pisses the girl off.
3: Do you know, it's just reminded me of something.
0: I do it all the time. I get really, and they're like, oh, my dad's a fucking nightmare. My dad's a nightmare. I meet the dad and within half an hour,
3: and then we're
0: best mates. He's like, do you want to come for a drink? And then they start messaging me. Do you fancy beer this weekend? Do you fancy this? Do you fancy this? I'm like, yeah, all right then.
3: I remember a guy meeting my dad. This is my sister's boyfriend. And he shook his hand. He went, great sperm, mate. Yeah. Yeah, but because my dad's chilled, I think he just knew he was nervous and sort of took it as like, do you know what? That's the wrong fucking thing to say. But I get that you're nervous.
0: Great sperm, mate.
3: Great sperm, mate. Yeah. Yeah, you know him as
0: well. Is your sister still with him?
3: No, this is very long. I'll tell you after who it is and you'll be like, fucking hell. You'll be like, fucking hell for who it was and then fucking hell for the comment. But yeah.
0: Great sperm, mate.
3: Great sperm, mate. Yeah.
0: Love that. I'll the next
3: time. You can use
0: that
3: one. Yeah, you can have it.
0: Yeah, next time I meet someone's dad, I'll be sure to say great sperm, mate. Well, we're going to get someone on now to talk about this further.
3: Brilliant. Good.
0: All right. She's actually
3: your
0: one
3: friend.
0: Of the, she's one of the loveliest people ever.
3: Oh, okay.
0: You'll love her. I absolutely love Saffron. So she's a YouTuber. She originally from Brighton. She did what did she do? Strictly Come Dancing.
3: Yeah, that's what I know her from, I think.
0: Yeah, she did Strictly. And she was partnered with AJ.
3: Yeah, that's
0: Kurt's
3: it.
0: Because we had his girlfriend on.
3: Yeah.
0: A little while ago. She also did a show. This is where I met her. She did a show with me and Sam. She did The Circle, Stand Up To Cancer.
3: Oh, yes.
0: With Sam and I. So that's where I first met her. So let's get her on.
4: Hi, how are you?
0: Fabulous.
3: Good. How are you?
4: Good, thank you. Good, good.
0: Before we get into the topic this week, we're going to do some quick fire questions with you, right?
4: All right. I'm so bad at quick fire questions.
3: Good.
4: I got panic so bad. Okay.
0: They're not that bad, babe.
3: They're easy.
0: They're really easy. All right. Mm. Don't panic. Do you want to take a deep breath?
4: Okay. Hit me.
0: Okay. Date night in or date night out?
4: In.
3: Kissing or cuddling?
4: Cuddling.
0: Giving gifts or receiving gifts?
4: Giving gifts.
3: Dating apps or meeting in person?
4: Meeting in person.
0: Whose opinion's more important, friends or family?
4: Family.
3: PDA or stay away?
4: Do you know what's so cringe? Probably PDA.
3: Yeah.
0: Oh, Saffron.
3: Yeah, I love it.
0: Dating several people at once or one at a time?
4: One at a time.
3: Dream job or dream partner?
4: Dream job.
0: Yes.
3: Ooh.
0: Yes, Saffron. Yeah. Single or taken?
4: Single.
0: Lovely. Right.
3: Good.
0: Yeah, of course we are. Fuck me. It's fairly obvious.
3: All right, Pete. All right.
0: Who the fuck is going to put up with me and you? That's why we have to do things together. You're like my work wife. No one else will put up with us.
3: Well, I thought after doing this for such a long time that we might actually get partners, but it's actually...
0: No, we've got worse.
3: No, we've definitely got worse.
4: Do you know what? I love how you guys have a dating show and you're both single. I tell you
3: fully.
4: What, you're the best people to give advice.
3: The levels of single are so fucking far away. Like, I can't even remember what it's like to be in a relationship. Pete's never been in one and I just can't remember.
4: Amazing, and you both have a dating show. That's what it's all about.
0: But I'll tell you why. I tell you, because it's not a relationship show, because we're shit at them. But
3: yes.
0: But dating, right. we do fucking loads of that.
3: Oh, yeah, dating all day long. But yeah, relationships. Yeah.
0: We love dating. It's just they never stick around.
4: Do you love dating, though? I don't even know if I enjoy dating that much.
0: I absolutely love it.
3: I do as well.
4: Really?
3: Yeah.
0: Okay.
4: I think I just prefer to be in a relationship, but anyways.
3: But then, do you not date to get on the relationship? Do you not, like, how do you meet people?
4: Yeah, I guess, like, if it's, like, I'm seeing somebody and it's, like, you know, we're going on dates for, like, I love it. But, like, just to, like, go on a date because, like, I've just been speaking to, I don't know, like, it doesn't excite me that much. I've got to, like, be, like, really into them to be excited for the date. Others will kind of just be like, oh, it's a waste of time. Can't be bothered.
0: Right. Listen, fuck the topic.
3: Yeah, we're going to change it. There we go.
0: Okay. Dating is the best thing in the world. I don't like talking to people, so I don't like fucking texting and fucking calling and all that sort of stuff. You never know what someone's like until you fucking meet them. And I love meeting new people anyway. That's why I love dating. But I can't understand how people don't like it. Is it because, are you shy?
4: No, I'm not shy. I don't really ever get nervous for dates either. Like, it's not that I get shy, but it's just like, I have to really like someone. Otherwise, I just think there's so many, but like,
0: but how do you get to really? But how do you get to really like someone if you haven't been met them and spent time with them?
4: Yeah, no, that is true. Well, to be fair, like pretty much all my ex-boyfriends, I've spoken to them online for like such a long time before I've gone and dated them.
0: See, I can't do that.
4: I think that's maybe why.
3: Yeah, I hear you about the busy thing, because like when you're busy and you're like, hang on a minute, I've got to give you 2 hours of my time, but you might be a complete twat. So actually, I just rather not. Like, I completely understand that, because when life is hectic, it's hard to give a stranger or share your time with a stranger. But do you like, when you meet someone in the cafe and, oh, I don't know, you're ordering your coffee and you're having a little chat, like it's an extension of that. And then I'd like to think that you're not the kind of person that would just go on a date with a complete idiot. So you probably
4: don't. Do you know what I think it is? I think what it is every time I go on a date with someone, like, I don't feel like I could ever just go on one date and then if I'm not feeling it, like, that's it. I then feel like they, like, hold this, like, whole thing against you that they've taken you out on a date. Then you have to carry...
0: Who the fuck does that?
4: Thinking...
3: No, I get it.
4: Every person I've ever dated, they now like suddenly would think we're in a relationship because we've gone on one date.
0: No.
4: I'm like, I'm just not that into you. And it's just like, oh, now I've got
3: myself. You need to get better
0: at picking who you... But also, you need to stop going on dates with fucking helmets.
3: No, because I get that.
4: That's true.
3: I don't know if it's the helmet thing.
0: Of course it is. If someone's going on a date and then they're holding a ransom to say, listen, I took you out on a date, go fuck yourself. Can't fucking... I mean, you don't want to go on dates with people like that.
3: Fucking
4: hell. That's true.
3: If you feel like, I feel like that after a date and I think, okay, I don't like this person, but I'm probably going to give them a second chance because I feel like I should, or because maybe there's something in it that it, maybe it's a me thing. So you end up feeling like you can't
0: reject
3: that person.
0: It's always a you thing.
3: Shut up. I'm not talking to you anymore. You end up feeling like it's a you thing, but actually I get that about them. It's not them holding you ransom. It's about rejecting that person, but you're not rejecting them because actually it's kinder when you're being honest with them. So it's just being honest, and like maybe don't do it on the date at the end if you don't feel like you can. Maybe, you know, so text after, thank you so much for your time, but absolutely never fucking ever.
4: That goes down brilliant really well. You know, I'm gonna take that into my next day. That's exactly what I'm gonna say.
0: I would absolutely love it if next week she sends us a screenshot. Saffron sends us a screenshot of her saying never fucking ever in a text message to someone.
4: Maybe I will.
0: Right. Anyway, listen, let's move on. Because our topic this week is meeting the parents. Mm-hmm. Now, I'm eternally single, but I have met quite a number of parents over the years. And I quite like it. I don't think it's a big thing. I genuinely don't think it's a big thing. Cece's just as tough as. Tell us about you.
4: I mean, I actually love meeting the parents as well. I feel like most of the time I get on with the parents better than I do my boyfriend or the guy that I'm seeing. So like, because for me, like, I'm so close to my parents. My mum is literally like my best friend.
0: You have got beautiful parents as well. Your mum is unbelievable.
4: Yeah, do you know what?
0: Yeah. No, but her dad's a really good looking guy as well.
4: Yeah. I tell you what, yeah, I do love him. So I spend so much time with them. So for me, like, I love meeting the parents. I agree with you in the sense of, like, when I'm meeting somebody else's parents, I don't feel like it's a big deal at all. I'm just like, oh, yeah, like, excited to meet the parents. I'm, like, even better because I'm so great at parents. But when people are meeting my parents, can't lie, it feels like a big deal. I think, like,
3: really?
4: My mum's opinion matters so much. Mm. And my mum does have a very strong opinion, and also she can't keep it quiet. So I love her.
0: Love that.
4: But like, if she doesn't like someone, she'll say it. Like,
3: that's to them it. Or to you.
4: I mean, not straight up.
0: I would love it if she said it to them.
4: Hiding it.
3: Wow, really? Is it? Do you think that you? Because obviously she's your mum, and you know that. Or do you think your partner picks up on it, or do you think it's your like? Oh yeah, I know that. I know that signal. She doesn't like him.
4: I mean, my mum's never going to be rude to someone. Like, she's not a rude person, but, like, she just... And she'll give someone a second chance, but, like, that's... She's made her mind up. She doesn't like him, so that's kind of it. So my dad's, like, so easygoing. He's like, you know, if I say, oh, like, what do you think? He's like, oh, yeah, it's all right. Whereas, like, my mum would be like, no, he doesn't do this, don't do that, doesn't do this.
3: So
4: maybe it's like a protective thing, I'm not sure. Yeah. But
0: over the years then, how many potential boyfriends or whatever have your parents met? Like a few?
4: Yeah.
0: You haven't got to give me an exact number, but like they've met a few. How many of them have they liked, and how have there been any where your mum or your dad have gone, fucking hell, he's a knobhead?
4: Do you know what? My mum's liked every one of them aside from one. But it's not even that she thought he was like such a dick or like just like, she just thought he was so, she just couldn't see what I saw. She was like, he's just beautiful and that's all you're interested in. He's like literally talking to a brick fucking wall.
0: Really?
4: So she just couldn't see it. She's like, this is not you. Like, because obviously everyone's attracted to looks first, right? But then it's so much deeper than that. And my mum's like, but there's nothing deeper to this guy and I can't wrap my head around. And I'm like, yeah, mum, but he's so nice. She's like, and he's so boring. And so like every time he'd come over, because I'm obviously like for the past year, I've had to move back in with my parents.
0: Mm-hmm.
4: And so like—
0: How long to the house is done?
4: Asking Bill. Like a month and a half.
0: Are you excited?
4: Oh, amazing. So excited.
0: It looks amazing as well.
4: I tell you what, I do love my family, but I'm so excited for my own space.
0: Yeah, I bet.
4: So literally, like, if a guy comes over, they've got to come meet my family. But anyways, so my mum just...
3: And does that affect how you are with them? Like, after knowing how your mum feels, does that then... Are you sort of in the back of your head like, well, this isn't going to last because my mum doesn't like you?
4: Or 100%.
3: Oh, really?
4: It's not like... I can just, like, you know, my mum will just get over it. And by the way, I'm making my mum out to be, like, some evil person. She's
3: no, not at all. But
0: your mum sounds like the Wicked Witch of the West at the minute.
4: No, I know. She's going to hate me so much for this. Like, she has such good morals. And I think she's really good at, like, seeing people's intentions and just, like, noticing someone, like, who they are straight away. Mm-hmm. But it's, like, even for an example, like, if my mum doesn't like my outfit that I'm wearing, like... Sure, I might be so much that she doesn't like it that I would literally just get changed because I can't even be arsed to wear it because all day, every time she sees me, she's going to tell me she doesn't like it. So I'm like, worth it.
0: So do you think then your mum maybe, like you said, with this guy that was really good looking but fucking about as deep as a puddle, do you think that you in the back of your head knew that and actually you probably needed your mum to tell you that for you to go, actually she's fucking right? Is she right most of the time is the point?
4: Oh,
0: I'm trying
4: she's
0: to get
4: right. Yeah. She's right. Yeah, all the time.
0: Okay.
4: All the time she's right.
3: Yeah. Interesting. I think it's quite fascinating.
0: So you said something earlier on then, which you are one of the nicest people I know. I said this to CC before. Aww. I think you're so lovely, but so it doesn't surprise me you said this. You're very good at meeting the parents.
4: Why? I like to think so.
0: Why?
4: And to tell you what, even more so.
0: I'll tell you what, anyone listening who may have dated Saffron, whose parents fucking hated her, please send me the story.
4: I'm sure there's one.
0: But, is there?
4: No, I don't know. I don't think so.
0: Oh, but I thought that was a story. Yeah. Like you were having a fucking punch up with someone's mum.
4: No, I can't say anything. Okay, hang on.
0: No, go on, say. No, we don't do names. It's fine. You haven't got to tell us a name. But is there one set of parents you didn't get on with?
4: I'm going to ruin something that I've been asked to do later on in the podcast. I don't want to ruin it.
0: Oh, right. Okay, fine. Got you. Save it for the game.
4: It's so obvious now.
3: But... Okay, and then we'll quiz you after. Fine.
0: So why are you so good at meeting the parents then? What makes you the perfect person for someone's son to bring home?
4: Do you know,
0: why are you so perfect, Saffron?
4: Do you know what? I don't know. You tell me. No. I think what it is... I'm just like, I love like talking to people and I love like finding out things about other people. Like I could just sit
0: in. So why don't you like dating?
3: I know, that's what I was thinking.
4: I do you know what it is? I'm just not that into many people. Like it takes a lot for me to like someone. So
0: you're
4: my friends
0: a picky fuck.
4: On a date, I probably can't be asked.
0: Right, yeah. Okay,
4: But also I love being in a relationship. So I do love dates. I just have to like really like them, you know?
0: Okay.
3: So you need a lot of talking beforehand before you even go on that date.
4: Yeah.
3: You wouldn't meet someone on the Monday and then they say, what are you doing tonight? And you go, yeah, fuck it, let's go for dinner.
4: No, I probably, I don't know. Yeah, I probably would. Like I'm quite spontaneous, but like I'd have to, I don't know. Yeah, I probably would do that to be fair. Oh, I'm not making it make sense, am I?
0: No, not at all, babe. You sound confused as fuck. But
4: I tell you what, my relationship status has been so freaking confusing recently that's my life.
0: Why has it been so confusing?
4: Oh, it's just, there's just been a lot that's gone on, you know?
0: Oh, this sounds interesting.
4: I broke up my ex-boyfriend like maybe like 6 months ago, and I started seeing someone like really quickly. I'm never single, basically.
0: You're never single.
1: Oh, that so is that's what it is then. You just need a bit.
0: This is why you don't like dating. Being single. Listen, I've got a fucking terrible reputation. We talk about it all the time. A fucking terrible reputation for things because I'm always single. But the reason I'm always single is because I believe in fucking fairy tales. I believe in soulmates. I believe in all that sort of stuff. And I just haven't met that person. And when I do, that's my person. That's my person for life. You know what I mean? But I haven't met that person. Mm-hmm. So I go on loads of dates because you never know who that person's going to be. I don't think you can know straight away. I don't know why we're talking about dating again. It's not even, this topic is nothing to do with dating.
1: It is the dating.
4: We're all so single. We're all so fucking desperate.
0: Should we all go speed dating?
1: Yes.
0: Have you ever been speed dating?
4: Yes. I've never done speed dating.
1: Haven't you?
4: No.
0: Saffron, it's fucking brilliant. You never find anyone in there because everyone that goes speed dating is fucking mental.
4: Yeah, this is what I'm about to say.
0: But like, it's so much fun.
4: If you're going speed dating, you're probably not the person for me. So, like, that's why I have no interest in going speed dating.
1: It's fun. And also, you can actually, there's, like, some, like, certain speed dating events, you can pick, like, you have to have a criteria to get in. So you're not dating, like, fucking Jeremy from 5 minutes down the road who's been living in a bush like wanking over you. You're meeting like normal people I'm not normal, but there's like a criteria to get in.
0: Jeremy who lived in a bush wanking over them.
1: I think he's still down there somewhere. He's been waiting for 4 months. God bless him, but I probably made his day.
0: But yeah, listen, we're gonna take you dating, Saffron.
1: Yeah.
4: Do you know what? I'd love that.
0: We're going to, do you know what? We should genuinely actually do it. Me and Cece have got to see each other soon because she's been away for 4 months and I've missed my work wife because I love her with all my heart. So we've got to go and get pissed together very soon. But you need to come because we'll find a speed date because it's summer.
4: Do you know what? I'd love to come. I don't think you're going to find me my soulmate.
0: Oh, no, we're not going to find us. But you never, you never know. Why don't you think we could?
4: That is true. You do never know.
1: Hold on. Why do you feel that me and Mr. Peter Witz cannot find you your soulmate?
0: Because we can't fucking find our own.
1: Wait. What's
4: that? Yeah, I think you need to find your own first.
1: Okay, is that what it is? We need to find our own and then we can actually have a little bit more weight to what we talk about.
4: Yeah, maybe.
1: Okay. You just changed the name of this podcast called...
0: Why are we so fucked?
1: Yeah, single as fuck or something
0: single
1: like that.
0: Single as fuck. Welcome to Saf.
1: Okay.
0: That's what we call it.
1: Okay. Oh,
4: like brilliant.
1: It. All right.
0: Right. Anyway, so before we move on to Love the Way You Lie, then I still need you to tell me why you're so fucking great at meeting the parents.
4: Okay. Well,
0: sorry. 15 minutes later.
4: No, to be fair, I think I could actually talk to a brick wall. Like, everyone who meets me is like, you don't stop talking. Like, but only when I want to. Like, yeah. I do know a time and a place when to shut up. Like, you know, like if I'm in the back of a car and, you know, I'm like getting driven to the airport or something, to be honest, like, I can't really bother to make a conversation. I can, like, just, you know, not talk. Yeah. But if I get in a conversation with someone, I'm gone. I could literally just talk forever. So, and also, like, I find it interesting, like, finding out other people's lives, and I'm super nosy. So, like, I love that.
0: Do you start asking those questions about, like, the fella you're seeing? Like, what was he like when he was younger? Like, what's... Do you know what I mean?
4: Yeah, probably. That's definitely me.
0: Yeah, I imagine you do that as well.
4: Well, also, like, their parents always say the truth, right? Although the one thing I can't stand about meeting the parents is, like, so many, like, parents I've met, like, just think that, like, their son is just, like, absolute, like, godsend and they can't do a single thing wrong. And I cannot stand it. Like, my mum knows that I'm not an angel. Do you know what I mean? So I just can't stand it when you meet the parents and they're just like, think their son is so perfect.
0: I just said to Cece, whenever my mum hates meeting people because my mum loves them more than she loves me. So my mum generally, if she meets someone, she'd be like, the first thing she says to him is, what the fuck are you doing with him? That's literally the first thing she'll say to someone. My mum loves him. Oh, fucking yeah. She'll go, he's a wanker. He doesn't do this. He's done this. He's done this. He's done this. He's done this. He's done that. I'm like, fucking hell, mum.
4: Oh, your mum's really got your back.
0: Yeah.
4: Yeah.
0: No, me and my mum, but she finds it really funny. She just literally slags me off left, right and centre because it makes
4: Do you know what? That's good because at least you know what you're walking into.
0: Exactly.
3: Yeah.
0: It makes them feel a lot more comfortable as well, I think. It makes them feel a lot more comfortable because, do you know what I mean? Like, my mum's great. Anyway. Yeah.
3: Let's do our little game. I think we're ready for a game. So you know about this, right? You know that you've been prepped to have three stories or statements.
4: Yes.
3: Yes. Okay. So love the way you lie game. You're going to tell us three different stories. We get two questions per story.
0: Two questions each. Sorry, counting.
3: Don't leave me out. So one of them is going to be a lie and two are going to be the truth. So please start with your story or statement number one.
4: Okay, right. So number one is I have been caught out butt naked in front of my ex's parents.
0: Nice. Okay.
3: Love it. Yeah.
0: Story two.
4: Story two is I said I was going to the toilet and left and never came back.
3: Oh, shit.
0: Story three.
4: Okay, and story three is my ex-boyfriend's dad made a fake account to troll me.
3: Oh, God.
0: Right. These are great, Saffron.
3: These are really good.
4: Thank you.
0: So my question for the stark bollock naked in front of the parents one.
3: Yeah.
0: Tell me the situation. How did that happen?
4: Well, situation was, it was in the middle of the night. So I thought no one's going to be up. So like, I've just, you know, like the toilet is literally across the hall. So I thought I'm just going to run to the toilet. Like no one else is up. Turns out they was up and it was so embarrassing.
0: Okay.
3: Okay.
0: All right.
3: Okay. I'm not going to ask questions.
4: They were literally walking down the stairs as I've gone to the toilet. Like you couldn't write it. It was so bad.
3: Lovely, lovely. I'm not going to ask questions on that one because, Pete, that was a bit cheeky. That wasn't a question. That was tell me this story. So, okay, all right. Number two.
0: Learning. I'll tell you why, Saffron, right? So we've been doing this. We've done fucking, I don't know, 60 episodes of this show, whatever we've done. I don't think I've ever got one right.
3: He's not the best.
0: Evidently the easiest person
3: to lie to
0: because I just believe everything everyone says.
4: Oh, you're just super gullible.
0: I'm fucking terrible. So I never know anything. So now I've got to try and cheat. Whereas Cece is like Sherlock fucking Holmes. Right? She gets everything right.
3: I'm like pew pew pew.
0: So story number two. Question Cece.
3: I'm going to leave this one. I'm not going to have, I have no questions because I think I already know the answer.
4: Okay.
0: You know which one's fake?
3: Oh, I'm just going to get cocky about it. Yeah.
0: All right. I don't have questions for story two, but story three I do. I do have a question for story two. I need to fucking get as much information as I can.
3: You do you.
0: So you were on this date and you just walked out and left.
4: Well, yeah, we was in the cinema.
0: Right,
4: and he stunk of BO, and I thought,
0: that was the question. Why did you leave? Because he stunk.
4: Yeah, he just stunk, and I just thought, like, what am I thinking? Like, why am I here?
3: You went on a date with someone that stinks.
4: I never came back. Well, I was gonna come back, and then I thought, I can't. Like, I literally can't.
3: And
4: he was weird. He was weird.
0: Okay,
3: so he stank, and he was weird.
0: Okay.
4: Yeah, very, excellent. Very odd person.
0: Listen, they're very good reasons to just fucking walk out on someone.
3: Yeah.
0: The third story.
4: Yeah.
0: I mean, this is fucking, if this is true, absolutely fucking just ridiculous. So why was he trolling you?
4: So he was always so lovely to me when we was together, like so, so lovely. And then basically, long story short, like there's so much, it's honestly, I could be here for an hour and tell you the story as to why we broke up and everything else. But long story short, like, you know, when we had been together for like 2 years and then we were kind of like on and off, but we were still together. Then my ex cheated on me. And then basically everyone found out and my relationship was online because it was like, it was my first relationship. It was like, I grew with my boyfriend. Like that's kind of how I grew. Like when I was on social media, and like everyone found out. So his dad basically decided to make a fake account to say that I was hacking his son. He put this whole like newspaper article, like hacking is illegal. Like, I've never, to me, like, a relationship isn't a relationship without trust. So I've never in my life, like, asked for an ex's password to anything. Like, I just feel like if you need that, then you're probably not in the right relationship. So it's so far beyond me. And then anyways, like, because all of this happened and I was like, it has to be him, like, no one else is doing this, and there was all this hate coming, the police actually tracked it back to his address. So it was his
3: Wow. Yeah.
0: I thought that that was going to be the lie, but I think that's the truth now. And
3: That's the truth. I mean,
0: unless you're the best liar in the world. But yeah. That is the most fucking ridiculous story I've ever heard.
3: Oh, what? Yeah.
0: How embarrassing for whoever your ex is, so, and his entire family.
4: But the thing is, he was so embarrassed. Like,
0: Hell. That is... anyway. Right. So okay. I think that one's true now. Shall I go first or do you want to go first?
3: You go first. Go on.
0: I think the lie is number one.

0: so wrong. No, the lie is that walking out of the cinema.
1: I knew it!
0: I feel like I'm such a bad liar. I was really trying to just like, honestly, I hadn't even thought about it. I was like, shit, where am I going to walk out of?
1: Do you know what I think it was? It's because I think, I don't know you, but you just seem so lovely. And I don't think you'd walk out of the cinema. If you can't even text someone and say, fuck off after a date, then I don't think you'd walk out with them because they smell of BO and whatever else it was. So that's why I thought. And you told both other stories.
0: I see that.
1: And Pete, it's not about running around the house naked. You go to the toilet and like, oh, I can't bother to put my knickers on or whatever, you know. And then,
2: listen, I do it all the time. I'll happily walk anywhere with my cock hanging out. I just can't imagine Saffron doing it. But listen,
0: well, yeah, literally imagine my little booty cheeks running out and his parents being there. You literally could not fucking imagine it. It was so embarrassing.
2: Was it both parents then?
0: It was both parents.
2: Oh, wonderful.
1: That is really bad.
2: On the plus side, I bet the dad give the mum one thinking of you that night.
1: Pete, that's too far.
0: Stop while she's running at to carry on. Because I thought, like, I can't just stop because I'm literally butt naked right now.
2: Oh, wow.
0: It was so bad.
1: Yeah. Amazing.
2: Wow. Well, that's just another fucking loss to me. I don't want to play this game anymore. I don't like it.
0: Do you know
1: one week, I'll pretend not to be good. How about that?
0: So gullible.
2: I literally
0: You have a lot of trust in a relationship because, like, I feel like someone can lie to you so easily and you're going to believe it.
2: Oh, listen, I'm sure everyone's fucking lies to me all the time, but this is probably why I don't end up in fucking relationships.
1: I think maybe single because I'm too much of an Inspector Clouseau. They're like, oh, your hair looks nice. I'm like, why is it look nice?
0: Yeah. Tell me.
2: Yeah. Cece scares everyone and they just think I'm too fucking gullible. Oh, it's too easy. He's so easy to lie to. He can do anything and he'll just go, yeah, all right then. Anyway.
1: Thank you so much.
0: Oh, thank you for having me, guys. You've made me want to get out and get dating.
1: Yes.
0: Happen.
2: Babe, you've got to do it. You've got to get out and get dating. I've never. Yeah, okay. I'm 34 this year. God, that is old.
1: Excuse me, I'm 36. Do you want to fucking refrain from take that back?
2: No, but you look fucking wonderful. I look like an old nutsack. So it's absolutely fine for you. You look fabulous, Cece.
1: Why?
2: Why do you look fabulous? Because you scare me, and if I say you don't. But yeah, get out dating. It's honestly. Yeah.
0: I'll tell you what, let's get on this speed dating thing, I reckon.
2: I'm going to find somewhere.
1: Yeah.
0: I would get a good one.
1: We'll get a good one.
2: Mate, are you still in Brighton?
0: Yeah, I'm still in Brighton.
2: All right, me and Cece, we're going to find somewhere in Brighton. Have you been Brighton, Cece?
1: I love Brighton.
0: No,
2: so
0: please.
2: Do I.
1: Really?
0: I don't want anyone.
2: Yeah, we're going to do it around your area.
0: Oh, no, I don't want anyone in Brighton. Jesus Christ.
1: Oh, what a good thing.
2: All right, where's your target area? London.
0: Just anywhere but Brighton. Okay. Like, I feel like I know everyone.
2: Excellent. We're going to go to Scunthorpe.
1: Brilliant.
0: Where?
2: Scunthorpe.
0: Where on earth is that?
2: Google it. You won't want to go there.
0: All right, brilliant.
2: Sorry to anyone from Scunthorpe.
0: He's got to be better than the guys in Brighton, so I'm here for it.
2: Right, okay, we're going to sort it. But yeah, thank you so much. Hopefully I'll see you soon, Bo.
0: Thank you for having me.
1: Saffron, take care.
0: Bye, guys. See you.
1: Thank you.
0: Bye, have a nice day. Bye.
2: Bye, bye, bye, bye. She's so cute.
1: She is adorable. You were bang on when you said
2: she's really, really cute.
1: So we're actually not going to do listeners' questions and stories because I've enjoyed talking to you so much, but I would actually prefer to see you in person. So I'm just going to go and then I'm going to turn up in Essex. Are you still in Essex?
2: Yeah.
1: And then I'm going to come and meet you. How about that? I love you guys, listeners and everything, but I just feel this like need to see Pete. So we're going to skip the end of the show so I can come and see.
2: Yeah, so basically it means Cece can go get pissed. So
1: what I was trying to say. But
2: so if you needed our advice, you're going to have to wait.
1: Yeah.
2: So try not to fuck up your lives too much in the next week and we'll do a bumper pack of listeners' questions and stories next week.
1: Bumper pack. God, I haven't heard that in ages. Okay, I like that a lot.
2: Yeah.
1: Pete, I'll see you in about an hour.
2: Oh, I can't wait. I'm so excited.
1: All right, then.
2: I'm going to have an excited wank.
1: Okay, then.
2: Bye, everyone.
1: Bye, everyone.
2: Oh, no, I'll tell you what. I haven't done. You're listening
1: shit.
2: To Fuma.
1: Oh, yeah.
2: God, yes. We're that excited about
1: you
2: it. Let me just do my thing.
1: Work out my route to yours. Go on.
2: Yeah, if you can. Get yourself on the sat-nav. So this was the dating show on Fubar Radio. Normally, we do listeners' question stories. We haven't done it this week because we're just very excited about getting pissed and seeing each other. However, next week, we are doing a bumper pack. 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
3: Hello and welcome to another edition of Screen Talk. I'm Dan Clark. Now, today we have a brilliant, wonderful show. I was lucky enough to interview Mark Gatiss, the man behind, one of the men behind The League of Gentlemen, Sherlock, Doctor Who, amongst the many, many things that he does. I ask him about how he fits in being an actor, writer, playwright, radio writer, TV writer, a comedian, all these things. It's a really it's such a great conversation. That's coming up in a minute. I do just want to remind you, if you listen to this show and you enjoy the show, please rate it, because I don't understand the algorithm behind it, but for some reason it helps get the show out there to more people. So please rate it. If you didn't enjoy the show, don't rate it and stop listening now. But pass the word on. So before we get to the Mark Gatiss interview, which I recorded yesterday, I have with me, it's been almost a month, a whole month, I think. Ladies and gentlemen, give a massive round of applause as though we're in a comedy club for Mr. James Gill. Hello, James.
4: Smooth. How are you, mate? Mate, so good to see you again.
3: Yeah, you too.
4: Just listeners, just so you know, when Dan and I haven't seen each other for a few weeks, and as he walked in, I hugged him and he was going for a handshake.
3: Well, come on. That's just painted me out to be some kind of, like, emotionless, repressed guy.
4: I'm so sorry. You know. I said that thinking, oh, Dan's going to laugh at this. He looked quite hurt when I said that.
3: I feel
4: hurt. I'm really sorry. I'm sorry.
3: You know, what I tend to do with that sort of thing, and we haven't got time to really talk about, like,
4: hugging etiquette.
3: Yeah, but I tend to do the hand first and then go in for the hug. So it's like a two.
4: I'm with you.
3: It's a two-beat manoeuvre, you know?
4: Have you ever hugged someone who's not a hugger, they're a handshaker?
3: I think I have done that. Have you ever?
4: It's terrible.
3: So tell us, James, tell us, what is new out there? What is news? What is doom and gloom, I think, is what you're about to...
4: Well, I think this is such a huge topic. I mean, this is essentially everything that we cover. So there's some news come out that... a lot of it is legal speak, but so we'll just boil it down. So there's a film coming out next year called Monster Trucks, and it's a Paramount movie. And in finance speak, Paramount have essentially said to their financial people, perhaps this film isn't going to make as much as we thought it might. They were thinking it was going to be an enormous smash. And
3: they've made this public information.
4: Yes. Yeah. But we obviously need to be careful, because obviously it could still end up... we can't predict the future. This is what's so unusual. This film doesn't come out until next year.
3: Yeah.
4: So sometimes a studio will say such a thing once a film has come out. So let's say if it has a disappointing opening weekend, they can say, we thought it was going to make X. It turns out it's going to make Y. But for them to say this... I mean, it is incredible. For them to say this months before the film comes out is an odd one. And so, dear listener, it got Dan and I talking. Because what it all boils down to is the future of cinema. You may think that's a bold claim, but...
3: Well, we've talked about this. We've touched upon this before about, like, you know, the way that the cinema's going and the TV audience is sort of taking the cinema audiences away with their sort of...
4: amazing TV shows.
3: Their amazing TV show and class dramas and stuff.
4: So TV, at the moment, are able to take risks that movies are perhaps not. So 2016 will probably be remembered as the year that movies struggled, especially in the summer, to the extent where experts believe that there's no such thing as this blockbuster summer season anymore. I mean, I have a list of films that have...
3: It's a bit extreme, I think, but...
4: I mean, you say when that, but I actually don't think it is, because this summer, here we go, here are a few films that have, I'm not saying that all of these flopped, but a lot of them certainly underperformed. Mm-hmm. So The Legend of Tarzan, I mean, that did not do well. X-Men Apocalypse, slightly disappointed at the box office. Ben-Hur, I mean, that was a flop.
3: A turkey, they used to call them.
4: Yes, Independence Day Resurgence, which was such a shame, because I really loved that film, but that didn't do so well. Ghostbusters, again, perhaps didn't quite do as well as it might have done. The second Turtles movie is another one. Alice Through the Looking Glass. Allegiant, which was the third movie as part of the Divergent series, which again was supposed to be a huge franchise. The BFG, Pete's Dragon, which was a lovely film, and then McConaughey in what we thought may have been an Oscar contender, Free State of Jones. Now, I'm a positive guy. There is no dressing up the fact that that is a heck of a lot of films that have all not done quite as well as they might.
3: So we know that films in the summer tend to be tentpoles, blockbusters, and generally across the board in movies, you need spectacle, you need IP, you need all these things.
4: It's fascinating
3: to
4: get people
3: into the cinema. But maybe what's happening now? This isn't me being positive.
4: Yeah.
3: But maybe what's what's happening is people are getting tired of all those films except for the last one are movies that were part of franchises.
4: Absolutely.
3: Are remakes, are reboots,
4: based on something.
3: And maybe, you know, obviously Suicide Squad and Batman v Superman, both films that were critically annihilated but did really well, prove that people still want superhero films, much to my annoyance. But maybe there is a glass ceiling with this stuff. Now, the problem is, I think, as you said to me, describe how you put the conundrum of, you know, why would you...
4: Right, so the conundrum is this. If you pay X pounds a month for, say, Sky, are you going to watch the box set of The Night Of, which is amazing,
3: the new drama from HBO, everyone's talking about,
4: or are you and your wife, husband, partner, date, are you going to spend upwards of £30-40?
3: That's a lot of lovers you've got.
4: Well,
3: there. Your wife,
4: just
3: your partner,
4: a standard Tuesday. Well, what a night that would be.
3: Bit awkward in the cinema.
4: It's a lot of popcorn. Or would you spend £30-40 going to the cinema to see a film that might not be amazing? And what this all comes down to is the future of cinema is at stake, really.
3: Yeah, which I think is a shame, because even though I love the way that TV has gone for the last 10 years and continues to go, and the fact that they can... I mean, that Westworld trailer, I don't know if you've seen that.
4: It's mind-blowing.
3: 10 years ago, you would never believe that a TV show could do something like that.
4: That's right.
3: And it's amazing that you can let characters breathe and explore different story avenues. I like that. I'm not against that. But the problem I have is I still like going to the cinema. I still like closed-ended stories. I like a 90-minute thriller or a drama or a comedy, good comedy. And I still want to go to the cinema where I haven't got all the distractions of my home life.
4: Yes.
3: And watch something with amazing sound system and, you know, a big screen. I still want that experience. It's just that no one's going to put money into the types of films I like.
4: That's right.
3: Into cinema.
4: I mean, you and I, we both love going to the cinema. You can't beat it. It's a wonderful experience. It takes you back to your childhood. There's something wonderful about just you and the movie. There's no checking your phone. There's no chatting. It's glorious. So maybe it's a simple case of there are just too many movies.
3: And also, you know, how do you put spectacle? Because if they're saying the reason that people would go to the cinema versus watch TV is because of the production value and stuff, but then maybe we need to think about, I say we,
4: no,
3: you and
4: true.
3: Me,
4: yeah.
3: Think about how you put spectacle in a film that doesn't feel obvious. Because sadly, a lot of those films, it's not that they're not good, some of those are good films, but it's just, well, they're thinking people will only go and see a film like Independence Day because they already know the title. But maybe the problem is, well, I kind of know that film. I mean, well, how's it going to be that different to the first film, you know?
4: I mean, for me, if I was going to pick one film out on that list that's the head-scratcher, I would have said Independence Day Resurgence, and I'm sure Fox think the same, because it was a really good movie. It was thoroughly enjoyable. Was it silly? Of course it was. But also, the PR machine was cranked up to full effect. They did a tour of the planet with the talent. Mm-hmm. They started in Australia. They worked their way around the globe. They worked hard to push that movie. And the fact that it didn't do so well is a real head scratcher, a fascinating head scratcher. So recently, one of the producers of the new Blair Witch movie did a multi-tweet, and his point was that he's produced a lot of indie films, a lot of them are good indie movies, and a lot of them had done okay at the box office, but mm-hmm. not got much in the way of attention. And he said that Blair Witch is the first film he's ever been associated with that people have actually pretty much given a damn before it's come out. And his point is that you sort of have to... All right, I know this list would contradict what he's saying, but he says that there is a reason why people make franchise movies, spin-off sequels, reboots, mm-hmm. etc. And it's because it's something that the public identify with. So it's even trickier to make a totally original movie and still make it a success at the box office.
3: I completely get that. I get that, you know, in a world where there's so much volume, so much noise, so many options, that sometimes when you're trying to make a decision, you want to go with something that you feel like you already
4: understand. Oh, I know this world.
3: Okay, yeah, I get it. But at some point, maybe that's going to have a... Like, it's going to come back to bite you at some point because, you know... Neighbours was not popular, isn't as popular as it used to be.
4: Sure.
3: So, terrible example.
4: No,
3: but, everything dwindles at some point. You know, people can't stay as absolutely fascinated and in love with the Star Wars. Well, maybe Star Wars is one.
4: But that's interesting.
3: You know, you can't be as obsessed with it after. We both once talked about our love of the band Pearl Jam. One of the reasons I like them so much is because they completely disappeared from the spotlight. They didn't have a website.
4: Did
3: they didn't have like they didn't do videos
4: didn't do
3: and
4: videos.
3: Interviews, and it made me more obsessed about them because I was like, I want to know who these people are. They're not on Twitter. They're not doing all this constant. The more you know about someone, at some point, I'm not saying it's going to happen straight away, but at some point, people are going, yeah, you know, that's like, it's like they're in my living room.
4: I agree.
3: What's so kind of like fascinating about that?
4: Because at the moment, the films that are still doing great business are the ones that are, say, a Marvel superhero movie or a Star Wars movie, but they're still brilliant movies. So, for example, Captain America: Civil War was an absolute cracker. So it had that winning combination of being utterly brilliant, being awesome on the big screen, and being part of this. I mean, Marvel, let's be honest, have absolutely nailed it.
3: And what I'll give them credit for, because, you know, as you know, I'm not like as a big a fan of the comic book world as you are. But what I give them credit for is they're always looking for, like, who could be the new interesting director who could give this
4: That's absolutely true.
3: They've gone for, like, with the Deadpool thing, they went for a, like, R-rated comedy.
4: Yeah.
3: You know, they're sort of mixing it up a bit within the brand. So maybe that's why they're still smashing it so much. I've never said the phrase smashing it, by the way.
4: I liked it. It fit like a glove. But I imagine Hollywood will be asking itself some big questions. Not only the bigger studios, but I mean some of the... I mean, what's tough out there is for the smaller independent studios, isn't it?
3: Yeah, it is. But you know what? Like, there was the phrase straight to DVD is now no longer a dirty word.
4: No.
3: Because films get released and a home release at the same time.
4: So one film we talked about was Born to be Blue, the Chet Baker biopic.
3: Yeah, yeah, yeah.
4: That, you know, that was a really good movie. Ethan Hawke is wonderful in it. However, you could, if you wanted to see that
3: see
4: on home,
3: yeah,
4: you could.
3: And I think, you know, even though I would much rather the middle ground $30-40 million movies to be made again, and hopefully one day maybe that will happen, but probably not. I still think there is an upside to the indie world, which is there are more places for people to see indies rather than short little life of the cinema and then, you know, no one ever hears of it again. The video on demand maybe gives it a second life or more chance.
4: I mean, one thing we were perhaps going to talk about was Curtis Hanson.
3: Of course, yes. Curtis Hanson, who sadly passed this week. I don't know how you feel about Curtis Hanson. I'm a big fan of his...
4: I mean, LA Confidential.
3: Yeah.
4: I mean, regular listeners will be saying, James, your top 10 list has 300 films in it. LA Confidential would be my top 10.
3: In your top 300.
4: In my top 300. But I think it's an absolute...
3: Yeah,
4: I think it's an absolute... masterpiece.
3: I've never said belter either before.
4: Mate, smash it, belter. I love it. It's the new presenter, Dapper Lass. It's just a wonderful film. I love Russell Crowe. I think it might be the best thing he's ever done.
3: It's such a note-perfect movie, so it's brilliant. He's also done, like, Wonder Boys is one of my favourite films, completely underrated. Douglas is stunning in it. And he also did this film, which I really like, which... you know, I didn't think it was going to be aimed at me. I thought it might be a chick flick, and I mean that in the negative sense of the word, not like films about women. Was the film In Her Shoes? I don't know.
4: Never
3: if you've
4: seen it.
3: It's a really
4: Toni
3: good
4: Collette.
3: Film. Toni Collette, who's one of my favourite actresses, and Cameron Diaz, who is also brilliant in it as well. But a really clever, smart comedy drama that is really unsurprising. Like, if you imagine like a film where you go Toni Collette and Cameron Diaz are playing sisters in a sort of comedy drama, you'd think, oh, okay, that's going to be this film. But think, it's directed by Curtis Hanson.
4: Yeah.
3: So if you haven't seen it, see it. It's a really, really beautiful film. And yeah, it's a shame he didn't get to make. I always thought he was he would be put in that category we had Rob Reiner in, that he wouldn't be considered an auteur because he kind of does so many different genres and things. But I think, you know, if you've got three or four not classics, but certainly brilliant five-star movies in your canon.
4: I think the sad thing, he was not a well guy, was he, for the last few years?
3: I think he had to pull out something.
4: Such a shame, and it just made me want to rewatch LA Confidential.
3: Let's do it.
4: Yeah, let's absolutely
3: Let's put it on
4: it.
3: Somewhere.
4: You and I watch it. We do a live tweet. Everyone has to press play at the same time.
3: Okay.
4: Is this a terrible idea? it's just me and you.
3: Or we'll do a podcast of us watching it, where obviously because of the time constraints, it'll end two-thirds of the way into the film. Well, look, thanks, James. Thanks for coming on. I hope to see you much sooner. Let's make the gap not as long next time.
4: I'll just very quickly say, a film out next week that is not a superhero movie or a spin-off.
3: You always do this to me, by the way. I wrap things up.
4: I'm so sorry, but this is a positive cherry on the top. So please see Deepwater Horizon. It's out next week. Mark Wahlberg
3: is... looking forward to this.
4: I got to speak with Mark Wahlberg. One of the best interviews I'll ever have in my life. He was... awesome. He was hilarious. Check that out. Not just because Mark was very funny, but I was blown away.
3: Good action.
4: I think it's an absolute cracker.
3: Oh, good.
4: In fact, Dan, I think it's a belter that they've smashed it.
3: And they've smashed it. Well, you know, we should end it there, though, because that's a perfect little roundup to today's news and review section. I'm going to play a song before I play out my Mark Gatiss interview. Stick around for that. It's a belter. There you go. Oh, God, who have I become? Anyway, in tribute to Curtis Hanson, this is a song from the film Wonder Boys. If you've never seen Wonder Boys, check it out. It's such a great film. Didn't really get the attention it deserved. This is from that film by one of my favourite all-time singer-songwriters. This is Neil Young with Old Man.
4: Mate.

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2: Yeah.
3: This film's not real. Black people don't be sneaking into the woods.
4: I'm telling you, I'm gone. If I hit... Are you not...
3: How many black people die in Mount Everest? None.
5: None.
3: Because we're climbing up fucking mountains in the cold. How many black people get eaten by sharks? None.
5: Swimming near them.
3: They've taken diverse casting too far, bruv, because black people are not sneaking in the woods looking for witches.
4: Does that said black person die?
3: Probably die first.
4: And they die first, we're back on track. It's normal.
2: Yeah,
4: it's
2: normal. Like the
3: I can buy that they went into the woods because they die first. 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
6: Hello, Mark.
7: Hi, Dan.
6: Thanks for joining us. Is this how you speak and look now? So Mark currently is sitting with me wearing his sunglasses.
7: It's because it's very sunny, isn't
6: it? It's very sunny, yeah. And it's not
7: Let's
6: at all...
7: Let's go in now.
6: It's not at all because you've just won an Emmy and you now are obliged to look American.
7: It's the way it goes, isn't it?
6: It is, yeah.
7: Of course you have to go
6: this
7: on.
6: Is this your first Emmy?
7: It is.
6: Yeah, oh, congratulations.
7: Sherlock has won a lot. I haven't had my own, so everybody else seemed to win one last time.
6: Yeah. Oh, wow, but unfortunately you couldn't be there.
7: Couldn't go, because I'm rehearsing the boys in the band, yes.
6: Which, so for people that are listening and thinking, what's with all the noise in the background, we're, I was going to say, joined by Mark, but actually in a way I'm joining you.
7: Very much in your office. Way.
6: Yeah. Yes. So why don't you tell us a bit about what you're doing at the moment? You're in this...
7: Well, we're at Park Theatre in Finsbury Park, where we're doing... Daniel Boys, just crossing by. we're doing a revival of a famous American play called The Boys in the Band, which was this sort of the seminal gay play. It's the first actual play with gay men in it, as opposed to sort of coded versions or in a sort of Tennessee Williams way.
6: Okay.
7: It's an extraordinary piece of work. It hasn't been done here for 20 years. And it's
6: Where was it on when it was first put on?
7: Here. Last time,
6: yeah,
7: it was on in the West End at the Albury, I think.
6: Okay,
7: started at the King's Head actually, and then transferred. But the original New York production was a sensation, and you know, it changed the landscape. It was just like everything. It was about 18 months before the Stonewall riots. Everything sort of it was one of those moments, yeah. You know. But it's really interesting. It's always been very controversial because it's. It's essentially... Someone said to me, what's it about? I said, it's about 9 self-loathing gay men in a New York apartment, 1968. And then they said, why do you want to do it? I said, it's because it's about 9 self-loathing gay men. it's a very particular snapshot of a time. But equally, I think what's really exciting about doing it now is to see how far we've come or how far we haven't. And actually, an awful lot of its themes seem to me to resonate...
6: So it's still set in 68.
7: Yes, it's very much
6: You're
7: set
6: not,
7: in
6: like,
7: 68.
6: Updating
7: no.
6: it, yeah.
7: But it's actual, it's very, very funny, very catty, nasty play.
6: Yeah.
7: But its actual themes are very relevant, I think, very powerful.
6: And you're doing this with your husband?
7: Yes.
6: Is that a wise move?
7: Well, yeah, everyone's asking us. Ian said the other day we were on Graham Norton's show, and he said, we do actually like each other.
6: Yeah.
7: But obviously, I suppose it's the work thing, isn't
6: yeah,
7: it?
6: Yeah, yeah.
7: We've done a bit of TV together and a bit of radio. But this first time on stage is going fine so far.
6: Good. You've presumably been rehearsing a lot.
7: Yeah, although I don't actually come into it till the end of Act One, so I've got quite a long... It's a big build-up at the Iceman Cometh.
6: See, my girlfriend for a very long time was like, we should work together, and I just had it in my head that it would be disastrous.
7: It may be, who knows?
6: Well, we did it recently in the summer, and it was brilliant.
7: There you are.
6: You have a shorthand that you don't really have.
7: I mean, yes. And I'll tell you, you know, one of the biggest things about if your other half is rehearsing a play, it is beholden upon you to run lines with them.
6: Mm-hmm.
7: And it is, of course, one of the most thankless things. Don't tell me. And then you squeeze it out and then you get cross with each other.
6: Yeah.
7: But if you're both doing it, it's fantastic.
6: Yeah, that's
7: because
6: a really
7: actually
6: good point.
7: You're doing stuff in the same, then you sort of need to bring a third party in to help you with the other lines, and then you can get cross with them.
6: Yeah, because I've helped my girlfriend read her lines for auditions and things, and it's like the worst thing in the world. She finds all direction like a criticism or yes. Her fuse is so short when yeah. we, but then when we worked together and I directed her in something I'd written, it was wonderful.
7: That's really good. Yeah. No, the shorthand is a vital thing, really. Yeah. I think, and you know, we always had that in the League of Gentlemen, a kind of we finish each other's sentences, and we used to have this thing all the time where, because every single interview we've ever done, someone will say, how did you come up with it? And we used to have this shorthand thing. We sort of look around each other and one or other of us would just go. And then they'd volunteer to tell the story. It was like, it's your turn.
6: Yeah. Well, also, you do tell these things over and over again over the years.
7: Do you find I refine them like a joke?
6: Do you?
7: And you end up thinking, I'm boring myself. I think I've heard myself say this so many times, but I have now got it down into a kind of haiku of here is the very basic version of.
6: Yeah. You know. Oh, I think sometimes you should just have a little, like a card or something with ready-made answers.
7: Or start lying.
6: Yeah.
7: Like people do.
6: Create a whole new backstory.
7: Michael Gambon got so bored years ago doing interviews, he started to say that he had once been gay but had changed his mind
6: and
7: it went on and on, and eventually someone said, what happened, what changed his mind? He said, it made my eyes water.
6: Oh, that's amazing. It's a shame that you know, that we have to say the same things over and over. But
2: am I lying to you throughout this interview?
6: Well, I think...
7: Maybe I already am.
6: Is this... That Emmy's not real, is it? I'm worried that this is the closest I'll ever get. No. I love that you brought a BBC Worldwide bag.
7: I must explain. The Emmy is here, not because I've been carried around with me, but because I went in... Steve Moffin's Sue Virtue went out to LA... And I went into the Sherlock edit this morning, and so they brought me the Emmy. So that's why I've had to bring it to rehearsals. I'm not carrying it around like a pack animal.
6: No, of course not. I mean, that would be such commitment to your ego, because it's so heavy. Did you stay up and watch, or did you just wake up to
7: really good news? Well, it's not on live, is it?
6: I don't think it isn't.
7: No, yeah. I just turned my phone off.
6: So you're doing this play, and I've noticed over the years you do plays regularly, right?
7: Mm.
6: And yet you write so much stuff as well, and you act on screen. How do you do this? How do you fit this in? Because it's not like a play is something you can just phone in. You commit to months.
7: Wait.
6: Well, if you want to see Mark Gatiss phone in a performance, come on to the Palace Theatre.
7: When it works, when a year works well, the balance is really fine. You know, I was writing Sherlock half of last year, filming Sherlock April to August, and now I'm doing a play. So, and in between I've been writing bits and pieces. So if it works like that, it's okay.
6: Yeah.
7: I have to tell you, you ask at a very sensitive time, because I am currently, I have collided with a horrific deadline at the worst possible time. So sometimes the answer is not very well is the answer.
6: Is this valuable writing time right now then?
7: No, it's fine, because I've got to come in for rehearsals anyway. But no, sometimes it works fine, other times it's a bit of a car crash.
6: Are you good at... I can only presume you must be, because you are... Because you do so much work. But are you good at that kind of spinning plates? Because I find I need one thing at a time.
7: To be honest, I am good at it, but I also... When it very occasionally happens that I'm just completely focused on one thing, I really enjoy it.
6: Yeah.
7: And I always think I should do this more often. In fact, I know I should. I've turned down a couple of things from next year, beginning of next year, but really to just give myself exactly that, give myself focus on the thing I'm doing. But I can't, I'm good. I write best early in the morning, and I can get up very early and kind of carve out that marvellous time before anyone's around.
6: How early is early?
7: Maybe 5 or 6.
6: Are you serious?
7: Yeah, not all the time, but I can do it. And if I'm in the mood, there's nothing better, because the concentration is so good. And then, you know, no one starts phoning up or anything before 9 or 10. So you can get a lot. The trouble is, I always forget, and you get a kind of amnesia about it that... And then you think, this is amazing. And then you realise at like 2:45 that you want to die. 2:45 in the afternoon.
6: Because it's
7: then
6: like you go to bed. 8 at night for you, isn't it? Yeah.
7: So you can't really do it both ends.
6: Do you have a trick or anything? I find writing in the morning, for me, is like there's stuff, layers of other things I need to get through. I tried doing the artist's way thing where you write the morning pages. Have you heard about that?
7: Yeah,
6: you know,
7: yeah.
6: But that just ends up becoming a kind of a purge of.
7: I don't think that. I mean, everyone has a method, don't they?
6: Yeah.
7: But it's all haphazard, I think. That's all I can say. I know I definitely am better in the mornings. I feel fresher. I feel clearer. I always have to start from the beginning. I have to reread it. I can't just plunge in.
6: Yeah.
7: But if I can get in a zone, and I can write for ages, and I think that's my, rather than doing like 2 or 3 hours every single day
6: or something.
7: If I can really, you know, it is like play. Or you can sort of imagine. You can see the whole script in your head, and you can kind of, you think, right. But anything that breaks that, you're kind of out of it.
6: Yeah. So then that would make me think you would, doing the kind of multitasking would get in the way of that. But
7: I couldn't, there's no point in me coming here with my laptop and trying to do 45 minutes between rehearsals.
6: No.
7: But if I have like a whole morning, like today,
6: before
7: I come in, I can do it like that. And sometimes when I'm filming, if this sounds ridiculously Hollywood, but if you're stuck in your trailer, caravan, three-way. If you're stuck in your three-way for hours, waiting to get called, or with nothing to do between like one shot in the morning and another in the evening, that's like amazing. I find that brilliant that time.
6: Yeah.
7: I mean, basically, what do? You sit and read a book, or twiddle your thumbs, or eat too much.
6: Well, you've got a whole other job that other actors don't have.
7: But
6: that
7: it's
6: you
7: also
6: can...
7: kind of what's interesting is it's a kind of prescribed piece of time.
6: Yeah.
7: You know, you know your hours are. It's like a kind of structure.
6: Yeah.
7: Which if I was just sitting at home with all day, I might not sort of respond to.
6: So sometimes you go, God, I hope they only use me in the morning and the afternoon. Whereas other actors are like, oh, I've got nothing to do. Yeah, yeah. Oh, that's interesting. I think that I've got better as I've got older at being able to go, okay, I've got 2 hours here, whereas I used to be, maybe it's just mortality. You're like, I can't wait forever for the muse to come. Do you know what I mean?
7: But it is,
6: I'll be dead soon.
7: It's ridiculous, isn't it? You just think, when it's flowing, you think, oh, this is, why isn't it always like that? Because that's why it isn't always like that.
6: Do you, why do you do, like on a personal level, why do you do so many things? Is it just... You
7: mania.
6: Loved mania, avoidance.
7: I was generally a very lazy child, and I think I have a. I could be very lazy, and maybe it's a way of not being lazy.
6: Making up for lost years.
7: I am a thing, but also, you know, I'm very aware there are only so many projects you can do in your short time on Earth.
6: Yeah,
7: and also, there's lots of things I'm very passionate about, and also. People ask me to do things that you know. I remember Stephen Fry saying when he and Hugh Laurie were offered Jeeves and Wooster, and they said, "Oh no, we can't." And then they realised they were going to ask somebody else. And they went, "No, we'll have to do it." And sometimes there's a bit of that.
6: You're like, "Oh, I can't be the person that didn't get to do that."
7: Or,
6: yeah,
7: you know. But mostly I try and go by gut instinct and stuff that I. I'm passionate about.
6: Yeah. What's the difference between do you find working on stuff that you create that's genuinely like created from the ground up like League or you know original compared to stuff that existed before like Doctor Who or Sherlock or
7: it depends. I mean the thing is you know with Sherlock particularly it's mine and Stephen's vision. It's our version of it. So,
6: and
7: even
6: you
7: though,
6: often get credited as the creators of Sherlock.
7: Yeah,
6: well, which is a kind of interesting.
7: Well, we're the creators of Sherlock, not Sherlock Holmes.
6: Yeah, yeah.
7: But there was there was some precedent before.
6: Yeah.
7: But although we do sort of we go back to the stories to a greater or lesser extent for every series. As a concept, we are completely honouring. I mean, that was the point of it. Yeah. That is the point of it, was to go back to Conan Doyle and say, it doesn't have to be all about the hansom cabs and everything. It's about these two unlikely friends.
6: Yeah.
7: It's a flat share concept. And he was one of the greatest writers, perhaps the greatest short story writer we ever had. He was an amazing, a genius.
6: Mm-hmm.
7: So we at every stage, we said, you know, we've completely resisted any effort to do Sherlock novelizations, because we just want people to read Conan Doyle because he's the master. Yeah. You know?
6: So no, like, comic book spin-offs?
7: No, we've done comic books, they're of our episodes, else. Yeah. No, nothing original. Nothing.
6: Do you think that was something that in some of the other adaptations of it got lost, the friendship thing?
7: Oh, definitely. I mean, we were kind of inspired by... There was sort of too many in a rush of things that just seemed to be all about the trappings, not about what it is and the reason why people liked it in the first place. So that was a sort of restoration rather than a reinvention.
6: And it's interesting you say that. Do you think that, I've just thought of this now, but do you think that's also partly because you both come from having made comedies, that so many comedies, especially sitcoms, are about, you know, unlikely friendships or...
7: I don't know. Maybe, I mean...
6: Even though it's a drama.
7: People forget how funny the original stories are. Yeah. They are funny. Sherlock Holmes is a funny man. He's not... And I think it was a reaction against that kind of austere version, which seems to be terribly humourless and kind of grave and like some sort of monument rather than what he actually is. Yeah. But, I mean, it's the same argument as with Doctor Who. You know, Terry Nation, who essentially invented Doctor Who, because, you know, it starts with the Daleks, and they completely rethought what they were going to do once the Daleks took off. And, of course, he was Tony Hancock's gag writer and a great comic writer, and it begins there.
6: Yeah.
7: You know, and every periodically when people sort of turn up their nose to the notion of comedy writers writing anything serious, you think, well... First of all, it's very hard to write comedy.
6: Yeah.
7: And secondly, anyone who's actually alive knows that life is always a strange, bittersweet mixture of the two.
6: Yeah, yeah.
7: There's no such thing as drama and comedy
6: I think we're living in an era where that is happening more and more with a lot of especially in America, the half-hour comedies feel more like something between the two.
7: Absolutely. And it's reflective of real life. It's also reflective of a blurring of the lines in most aspects of society, you know.
6: I still think the best adaptation of Sherlock Holmes is Without a Clue. Have you actually seen it? What is that?
7: Just leaving a sort of pregnant atmospheric pause. It's a great idea.
6: It is a good idea. Not amazingly necessarily executed. But having said that, I haven't seen it for like 20 years.
7: Nor
6: have
7: I. I'm surprised I've seen most Sherlock Holmes films.
6: Maybe
7: I should watch it again. Yeah. It is a great idea, I think.
6: Were these all shows? They must have been shows you loved as a kid, right? And books and all the things you've been so successful in.
7: Yeah. I mean, I'm kind of, you know, I am still pleasing the 8-year-old version of me, which I think is
6: the lazy 8-year-old.
7: Yes, it's the way to do it. It is. Yeah. I mean, Doctor Who and Sherlock Holmes were my two favorite things as a child, and that's what I've done.
6: It's so amazing. I play this game sometimes. If ever I'm feeling a bit down about things, I go, look, just go back like even 5 years in a time machine and tell yourself what you do in the next five years. Yeah. And you'd be like, wow, that's amazing. Yeah. But when you're ambitious and in this business where you're constantly asked, what's next? We forget to just go, oh, this is great.
7: Yeah,
6: but your 8-year-old self, if you went back, not only does he find out you actually work.
7: Yeah, you work.
6: But you'd work on stuff that you're a huge
7: fan. And also, time travel is possible, which would be the most thrilling thing of all, wouldn't it?
6: Can you imagine if that was the least thrilling thing?
7: Yeah, fuck Sherlock. What about the time travel? How did you do it?
6: How did you
7: Where's
6: break
7: it?
6: I'm the only person who could do it. Like Dan said, here you go and talk to your 8-year-old self. How quickly from finding out that you're working on these shows and creating them and being involved in them, does it go from joy to, holy shit, I better not fuck this up? Or does it not at all? You seem like quite confident.
7: No, it's not that. It's holy shit, deadline, holy shit, so much to do.
6: Yeah.
7: Not about expectation. I mean, you know, Doctor Who, I was one of those who kept the flame alive in the dark years.
6: Right.
7: What is
6: the dark years?
7: Well, it was off the air between 1989 and...
6: Yeah, and the Paul McGann...
7: And the brief Paul McGann movie, and then 2005 when it came back. But, and I didn't think it would come back. I just thought that was it. But I was immediately, you know, Russell's version of it was I sort of immediately thrilled by, because I thought it was so bold, and that is of course why it succeeded. Yeah. It wasn't a sort of nearly version. He said, "No, we're doing 45-minute episodes. We're not doing four-parters. It's got to be its own thing." Mm-hmm. The first Chris Eccleston's season doesn't have any alien planets in. It was like, let's not go to a quarry. That's what people expect. You know, right. Very clear, very clever.
6: It was the Alan Bleasdale,
7: and from Doctor the companion's Who, point it? Of view, yeah. You know. So I was, much more sort of bold than I would ever have been. Yeah. And so there was just this risk, I suppose, in the sense of obviously a huge existing fan base, yeah. but also one that didn't have a show anymore.
6: Yeah, yeah.
7: That was increasingly just talking itself into a circle. And then
6: you could say the same about Sherlock in a way. Yeah, there wasn't like this. It had recently been on, no. and people were like, "We love this show." Yeah. Did it? In my memory of it, it feels like I was talking like it was years ago, but it's like 5 years ago now. It's like six years ago. It felt like it just immediately was a hit.
7: It's literally what happened. It was like something from a Hollywood film from the 30s. Benedict was an overnight sensation.
6: Yeah.
7: And when we did the pre-publicity, obviously Martin was the name, and he was an overnight sensation. That was it. It was extraordinary. And it'll never happen again to us. It was like bottled lightning. The timing, the casting, the writing, everything just clicked.
6: The alchemy, yeah.
7: And it was just its moment, you know. And it really was like that. And I remember we had a press screening and we were anticipating people saying, "It won't work." Oh, in fact, we had one of my treasured possessions is a preview from The Independent without seeing it, which said, "You can't do Sherlock Holmes without gas lamps and top hats and hansom cabs." And he actually said, "In protest, I'm going to go home and watch one of the Basil Rathbone films." And I thought, well, you have a choice of two out of the 14 because the others are modern day, right. Prick. But I didn't say that. But actually, after this person had seen it, they printed a complete mea culpa. Said it works, it's brilliant.
6: Oh, well, at least they did that.
7: At least they did that, though.
6: I mean, how exciting that must have been for you guys.
7: It's a bit dizzying, really. Yeah. And, you know, we've just made three more. So we've made 13 films in 6 years.
6: That's so cool.
7: And its reach is amazing. I mean, incredible. It's used as a diplomatic weapon by the Foreign Office, I think, to try and destabilize foreign regimes.
6: Yeah, well, we need those. So the BBC must have been like, please do like six a series, or...
7: Well, in a funny way...
6: But they're an hour and a half, right?
7: Yeah.
6: So that's a lot.
7: Yeah,
6: that's
7: three films to shoot in four months is a lot of stuff. But not really, actually. It was a very easy commission, because Sherlock Holmes is the most filmed character in all fiction. Mm-hmm. It's Sherlock Holmes, Dracula, Tarzan, Robin Hood, I think. So it's everywhere, and it's not period, so it's cheaper.
6: Yeah.
7: So that part was easy. We had a few sticky moments along the way.
6: For the first season, unknown actor, cheap.
7: Yeah, cheap actors. First season. But after that, they've kind of left us alone. And I think, weirdly, the age of that thing, which used to be a very American thing. I remember the early days of the League of Gentlemen, we did some live sketches live at BBC Showcase, which was then quite a small-scale thing in Brighton, which has now become like Comic-Con itself. And I remember an American saying, can you do 38 next year? And you go, no. But I think that sort of passed away, because... The Americans and therefore all other broadcasters are asking for more bespoke things. Yeah. They're doing more six-parters and ten-parters. And
6: even on network television, I think they're doing it as well.
7: Cause... So I think that's kind of gone away. I mean, they'd always love more.
6: Yeah, of course.
7: And the gaps between seasons. But really, it's something that happened accidentally. We fell into this pattern of doing three every couple of years. But if we hadn't, we wouldn't be able to make them anymore, because Martin and Benedict would be too busy, too famous, whereas they can actually do it every now and then.
6: Mm-hmm. It's funny that you just can't... I think one of the reasons it was successful is you just... couldn't imagine it. As soon as it started, you were like, oh yeah, now I can't imagine a like an old Sherlock, and I can't imagine two other actors.
7: When we did... We did the Christmas special, which was Victorian, as a one-off.
6: And everyone's like, you can't do it. No, they did. Really.
7: I mean, we had virtually the same journalist said, well, how can Sherlock exist in a world without iPhones? Yeah. You go, we've done something right, but it's like, there is some precedent.
6: Yeah, that is hilarious. So, you're in this world. By the way, you mentioned the Comic-Con thing. I mean, it's such a wonderful thing to tap into a genre or a type of TV and film that really connects with those sorts of audiences. And you've sort of done that with almost everything you've worked on. And just that fandom thing.
7: A Venn diagram of my retirement.
6: It's good. I like that. Where can we get those? do you miss going back to something that's very British, like with the League? I mean, when I spoke to Reese, he said that you had talked about maybe doing something.
7: Yeah. No, we'd love to. No, I don't. I mean,
6: do you feel like you've not been in that sort of world for a long time that it would be, or do you, in your head, it was like yesterday and you could just.
7: Oh, yeah. Well, it does feel like yesterday. Of course it does. It's years. But, and I'm constantly approached by people who say, I loved your show when I was a kid.
6: Oh no.
7: Just frightening.
6: That is frightening.
7: Thank you. What?
6: Yeah.
7: but it's not so much that. I mean, I got like getting your head turned or anything, because the Comic-Con sort of stuff with Sherlock or with Doctor Who, you have to disconnect yourself from it because it's mad. I mean, it's not in a pejorative way, it's extraordinary. The scale of something like San Diego, there's people dressed up and also of course people's demands on you, they start to demand things, so you have to shut that off because you go crazy. But I think I still, you know, I used to do an awful lot of stuff for BBC4, which I love doing, and I might be doing something for them next year, I hope so, and I do rather like that, just sort of doing something over here in a quieter way without either the weight of expectation or the scale, really. You can just sort of
6: That's nice. It's the TV equivalent of putting on a play, I guess, in a way. You know, it feels less
7: like
6: international.
7: This one that I'm doing now.
6: Yes. Which, by the way, when does that? You should plug it. And say,
7: we open a week today on September the 28th till October the 30th, and then we go to Manchester, Lowry, Brighton Theatre Royal, and the West Yorkshire Playhouse in Leeds for a short 3-week tour.
6: And whilst you're doing that, you're going to be writing several series.
7: Christ knows. I don't know. I've been trying to catch up with my deadline. I've just finished my new Doctor Who, though, so that's done.
6: Oh, good.
7: I'm very excited about that.
6: And is there anything that you're not very good at, like cooking?
7: Yes.
6: Is your personal life in tatters? Like, something to make me feel better about?
7: Oh, no, I can't.
6: All the many things you're
7: cook,
6: brilliant at.
7: I can't drive.
6: Okay.
7: I can't play a musical instrument. I can't speak any foreign languages. Like, this is really all I can do.
6: Suddenly I'm looking
7: sneering
6: at you in a whole whole new light.
7: Really all I can do, and I'm so lucky because it's all I could do. The only other thing I ever wanted to do was be a paleontologist, but I used to correspond with the Natural History Museum. I really thought about it because I'm an avid fossil collector, but the A-levels were beyond me.
6: What did you study when you were at university?
7: I did drama degree.
6: Oh, okay. Because I was talking to Rich Fulcher the other week, and we were talking about how people go to, you know, expensive, prestigious colleges and study science or history, and then they decide to become a comedian.
7: Look at Ben Miller.
6: Yeah.
7: Ben Miller is like, we should probably be at NASA.
6: Yeah, and you think that's such a strange choice, isn't
7: and
6: it?
7: But it's funny that. It's a funny thing, because you imagine, you very much put people into little things, you think, science, arts.
6: Yeah.
7: But there are people who are like Da Vinci, who are just infuriatingly can do them both. And, you know, Ben's one of those. And also a curious thing amongst, I know several actors who were nearly professional footballers.
6: Yeah.
7: And you think, that doesn't seem right at all.
6: Yeah, yeah.
7: Jason Watkins, Michael Sheen, very nearly a footballer.
6: Really?
7: Really?
6: Yeah.
7: I mean, imagine, he might now be playing internationals for Wales and just doing funny impersonations in their changing rooms.
6: Yeah, yeah. Which would have been a good career as well. Are you like me, where you just assume people in the arts or that did acting or comedy or were people that were no good at sports, so they went there.
7: Like, and of course, that is mostly true.
6: Yeah.
7: But then there are these extraordinary exceptions.
6: These exceptions. So, I was chatting to Reese, and he said you would like to get to. Have you talked more about that? I'm sure people
7: a little
6: would love
7: more.
6: It
7: I mean, we've approached this period, which happens every 2 years, which makes the theatrical press always go a bit funny, as if there's some conspiracy where we're all doing plays at the same time. It genuinely happens every 2 years, and there is always something.
6: This has happened
7: before. It's happened three times before. There's genuinely a headline on the stage saying the league take over theatre. No, we're just working. But they're always looking for an angle, and there isn't one.
6: It is.
7: But we are meeting again towards the end of the year to have a chat about. It's over 10 years since the film, and we've never split up in that way. So we'd love to do something. I don't know what.
6: See, he revealed something to me that I never knew about you guys, which was that you often worked writing wise in two pairs.
7: Yes,
6: and I never knew that. It's kind of like the Python
7: seamless
6: thing. Yeah. Because it all feels so,
7: oh,
6: it doesn't.
7: Good.
6: Yeah. And now that we know what their show with the two of them looks like, or two shows, in fact, what would a Jeremy and Mark show look like?
7: Oh, sadder, I think.
6: Would it?
7: I don't know. I think, I suppose that's the stuff that kind of, it was that flavour which made it the League of Gentlemen, wasn't it? So the balance between the four of us. So, yes, I mean, our stuff was always.
6: I'm imagining, because Jeremy doesn't perform, a show you two would make would be you wandering the plains of
7: being miserable. Well, I suppose,
6: wistful looks into the distance.
7: All our influences were, Alan Bennett and Eric Chappell, great sitcom writers, great northern writers and actors. And so that's a very strong streak through us, is that. That kind of melancholy, really, and I think it's what people, amongst all the madness. I mean, that's something that we always used to love about doing the show, was that it had, it was sometimes extremely silly. People always bang on about it being dark. Some of it is so silly, just straightforward, exploding dogs and fart jokes, and some of it is is so dark. I happened upon a bit of the Christmas special on UK Gold.
6: Yeah, that's like the children saying, "I loved your show." Being on Gold is the equivalent, isn't it?
7: I think we've always been there, not getting repeats. And I just thought, Jesus Christ, how did they allow us to let this out? It's so strange and very disturbing. The bit where Pavel Lazaru kidnaps the young Bernice in that is like, it's like an assault.
6: Yeah, it feels like it would be harder, not impossible, but definitely harder to get that show.
7: Yeah, I mean, when we were talking about possible ideas about what to do, if we could come up with something, I said, why don't we do a mock documentary where we just sit and go through all our old stuff and just go, couldn't do that, and then just fade. That's all we've got left.
6: When did that happen? Because it felt like, I was doing comedy at the same time, and it felt like we were talking about when it was hard to get stuff off the ground in the past. Now we're talking about when it was easy to get stuff.
7: I know. But see, that's the same. You don't realise you're living through a golden age as you're living through it.
6: Which is another reason why working in drama, not to like say that each thing is exclusively that, but it is a golden age in drama, definitely.
7: Yes, definitely.
6: Definitely. So
7: I don't know, when did it change? I mean, it's gradual, isn't it?
6: I think there was...
7: Some of it is depressingly familiar. The reliance on flavour of the monthness. Mm-hmm. I remember having a meeting about something just after Slumdog Millionaire had come out, and the entire meeting was dominated by the Slumdog effect. Great. And you go, well, it's great, but this time next week you'll have another effect which you'll want to warp this project into. Or, when Miranda was a huge unexpected hit, everything was suddenly straight down the line, funny, pratfalls, not a shred of darkness. And then you think, and I always think, well, but you're the same people sitting at home as us, and you want to watch a variety of different stuff.
6: Absolutely.
7: Not necessarily variety.
6: Yeah.
7: Although that's bad. But you know what I mean? It's like, but there's, you so often get that three-line whip thing of like, no, this is what people want now.
6: Yeah.
7: And until the moment someone does something different, James Holmes, you're stuck in that. It's amazing. The amazing James.
6: We're just sort of recognising each other in the middle of. I 100% agree. I had this. I was commissioned to write a sitcom for BBC One, and I foolishly thought, well, what you do is you sort of present it like a BBC One show, but you under the radar get some like slightly. I hate to go to this word. Always, but darker themes or edgier or

0: Yeah.
1: But the people aren't fooled. What they want is that.
0: Yeah.
1: And they'll wait until it comes back again. But if you try and... I mean, if you've got something which... If you've got something which is a nice sort of hand-in-glove fit,
2: mm-hmm.
1: you know, if they'd accidentally... Here's a perfect example from years ago. Paul Jackson told me this years ago. They made the young ones... BBC had made the young ones because on, in a rare instance of being ahead of the curve, they were aware of Rick Mayall and this, Aid
2: Evans. That scene,
1: that,
2: yeah.
1: That scene. And they didn't know what to do with it. And they, it was on a shelf, and it was possibly in danger of never being shown. And then Channel 4 broadcast Five Go Mad in Dorset. And it was on within minutes.
2: Wow.
1: And suddenly, and I remember it well, there was a moment. It was this them again. And there's yeah. a series. Yeah, yeah. It's exactly what you want. Uh-huh. But it was an accident.
2: I love hearing the stories of the 70s, especially. Well, not those stories, by the way. But the commissioning stories where people like John Cleese would go into a commissioner's office and the commissioner would be like, I mean, I'm not sure I get it, but okay, go ahead and make it.
1: Oh, well, the famous one, which I think it was Jimmy Gilbert, who commissioned Monty Python, and they were all in the office, and he said, is it a review? And they hadn't thought of it through. They just went, don't know, are there any songs, girls, anything? Yeah. Nothing. It was going really badly, and he went, all right, but you can only have 13.
2: Oh, darn it. We were after 14. Well, look, it's been lovely talking to you. Good
1: pleasure.
2: Luck with the play and the deadlines. And a final plug. It's next Monday, right? 28th of
1: 28th
2: September.
1: Next Wednesday we start.
2: Wednesday.
1: Yeah.
2: Good luck.
1: On tour.
2: Yeah, good luck with the show.
1: Thanks.
2: Thank
1: man.
2: You.
1: Bless
2: for shaking
1: you.
2: Hands. No one can hear the handshake.
1: Do it make it very sweaty?
2: I know, my hand's
1: like
2: quite
1: hand
2: sweaty.
1: Fart.
2: So thanks to Mark, what a great interview. I'm going to play us out with a piece of music that he'll be very familiar with but may not have heard in a while. I love this piece of music to their cult hit phenomenon, The League of Gentlemen. This is the opening titles. Thanks for joining.

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1: The triple lock in its current form is just no longer fair.
2: Not just this government, but governments over the last sort of 30 years differentiate between pensioners and young people in the way that the triple lock is spoken about and is like almost fetishized in the way that it won't be touched and you can't say anything about it, and if you touch it, it's essentially political suicide.
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0: Hey, everybody, it's so, so nice to meet you all. Welcome to my first official takeover show. My name is Laura White. I'm sure you've all guessed by the incredibly northern accent. And I'm joined here today by my very, very dear friend and wonderful core radio host, Mr. Giovanni.
1: Hey, hey, hey.
0: Hey.
1: How you doing?
0: Love, I'm so well. How are you feeling today?
1: Yeah, good, good, good. Post-carnival, but good.
0: Yeah. And me and Giovanni, everyone, I mean, so Giovanni's just come from carnival. Mm. So not just literally this morning.
1: Yeah.
0: But we've literally been like racing around, getting the radio show started all day, getting everything together, haven't we, Giovanni?
1: Yeah, yeah.
0: So
1: yeah.
0: It's been crazy.
1: But it's been fun, and it's going to be a good show.
0: Yeah, it's going to be so exciting, everyone. So thank you so much for tuning in. I'm a big, big fan of FUBAR Radio, and it's just a pleasure to play some ace music for you all today and to talk to you all.
1: Yeah.
0: So we're going to start the show. We're just going to talk a little bit about what we have coming up today. So we're going to be here today until 4 till 6. And yeah, so my name, those of you that haven't met me before, my name is Laura White, and I'm a singer and songwriter from Manchester. I've written songs for so many different artists like Rita Ora, Bugsy Malone, Example, Naughty Boy, so many amazing, amazing artists. But also as an artist, I'm a real soul girl, as you can tell by the Sam and Dave intro. And Giovanni, where would we know you from?
1: Funny enough, I slid into your DMs, didn't I?
0: Yeah! not in a dodgy way.
1: Yeah. In a very professional way, I have to add. I think I heard one of your songs on the radio, and I was just like, wow, this is I need to know this person. And then here we are today on FUBAR Radio.
0: Yeah. So I told Giovanni, I said, Giovanni, you're amazing on radio, so come on, join my show. So he's with me now, he's my partner in crime.
1: Yeah, taking on the world
0: together.
1: Yeah,
0: naturally. So everyone, so we're just going to start the show with, anyway, we are, we're just going to talk a bit about what we've been up to. So Giovanni, so you went to the carnival yesterday.
1: Yeah, so I was at carnival yesterday, which was really, really good fun. Had some jerk chicken, rice and peas. No jerk rice though.
0: No?
1: Yeah, no. But you know, the food was good nonetheless.
0: So good.
1: I ended up at like an after party sort of thing.
0: Oh.
1: And randomly Major Lazer were there. DJing.
0: Oh my god.
1: And it was like, it was just random because I didn't realise. And Diplo was there. It was,
0: jeez. Yeah, it was such a, obviously, a big party. Everyone was on.
1: Yeah.
0: And
1: but then you forget it's a Monday night, and you know, you've got things to do on Tuesday. And then
0: he thought, I'm going to have that Laura White ringing me in the morning, driving me mental.
1: Yeah, yeah, literally. Like, that's why I messaged you before I went to bed. I was like, hey, yeah, I think I sent you a voice note, and I was a bit merry in the voice notes. I was like, no, let me just not send this now, and I'll speak to you the next day.
0: Oh my god. Yeah. Do you know what though? It's a funny thing, because I used to live, when I first moved to London, I was telling Giovanni before, I was a real central London girl. I always lived in central. But obviously I was just such a mank. I was only really used to living in Manchester.
1: Yeah.
0: Then I moved to London and it was so big. But one of the places that I lived, so I moved from Central into Notting Hill, and I lived on Portobello Road.
1: Mm.
0: But it's the weirdest thing. I think I've only actually been to Carnival once.
1: Yeah.
0: And I was a real Notting Hill girl, but...
1: What was your experience of Carnival when you went?
0: So, well, mine wasn't as glamorous as meeting Diplo and everybody. When I went, it was sort of like, it was like the last trails in the street. And like, I remember just walking around going, where can I buy lager from? And I bought like one can of lager.
1: Yeah, yeah.
0: At the bottom of some random road. It wasn't that great.
1: And was it
0: when
1: like overpriced as well, the logo?
0: Terrible, like, yeah. It wasn't a good experience.
1: Yeah. It's like, I feel like bottles of, it's like, you know, like if you go somewhere like, I don't know, Vegas or Ibiza or even like at Carnival, they just rack up the price like a bottle of water, £10.
0: It's crazy. But anyway, so he's recovering today. Mm. He looks great though, Giovanni. You look great.
1: Oh yeah. Is, oh thanks. So, well, you're, so do you. You're glowing, like there's an aura of positivity coming from your face right now.
0: The good vibes, the good vibes.
1: Yeah.
0: So Giovanni, so everything else you've been up to, you've just been, so you went to Carnival, then mm-hmm. you've been, because Giovanni also does a few other radio shows, he DJs.
1: Yeah, yeah.
0: What else have you been up to?
1: Yeah, so I'm a presenter, a DJ, and I've got an events company as well, so maybe we can talk about that a little later in terms of the events and stuff. But yeah, no, I sort of DJ sort of all over the UK, DJ abroad as well.
0: So he's been everywhere. Right yeah. now, he's been totally busy racing around. Then he had a birthday party in London.
1: Mm-hmm.
0: So we both were saying, though, now Giovanni is a Leo, I'm a Virgo. My birthday's coming up in about, well, it's on the 31st of August.
1: Yeah,
0: everybody send me presents.
1: That's like Friday, isn't it?
0: So I think it's on Friday, my birthday. But then you had a huge party in London.
1: Yeah,
0: and
1: yeah.
0: It was an amazing night. I was going to go, but I couldn't make it, everyone.
1: Yeah, I was upset about that.
0: I know, we won't mention that. But did you have a good birthday party?
1: Yeah, it was good, really good. I feel like as I get older, it takes me a lot longer to recover. Because that party was on like the 18th, and I feel like I only recovered the day before Carnival.
0: Jeez.
1: So I wasn't going to go to Carnival initially, and then it was just on the morning, suddenly I had second wind and was like, yeah, let's go.
0: So he's had a very much a party week. He's been partying all week.
1: Yeah, to an extent. But now I'm chilling, you know.
0: No, it's chill time.
1: What are you going to do for your birthday?
0: I think I'm going to go back to Manchester for my actual birthday. I think I always like, though I'm always in London, I love seeing my family when it's my actual birthday. Otherwise, I'm like, oh, God.
1: Yeah.
0: But actually, it was this. So I came back to London because this week I had them. So everyone who supported the track, thank you so much. I just did the Street Life song with the amazing Bugsy Malone.
1: Nice, nice.
0: So I came back for Bugsy's launch and then straight after doing all this promo and the amazing radio, and then going to go back and do my birthday at home.
1: Yeah.
0: Talking about which, we are going to today talk about loads of inspirational things, and the show's going to be amazing. We're going to talk about all the songs I've got coming up. We're going to learn about Giovanni's journey. But I think as we intro into all of this, shall we play Street Life for everyone that's not heard it yet?
1: Yeah, why don't we get on it? And so this is your collaboration with Bugsy?
0: Yeah, this is the one. So everybody who's not got it, you can get Bugsy Malone's. So it's the newest album, which is called Be Inspired. And I think the track is number 13. And it was just amazing. Like we'd never met. I think he was the only Mancunian I ever met in the music industry, which was brilliant. and we just worked together this once, and then we got the track done. So this is Street Life. Enjoy it, everyone. Cool.

Yeah. Yeah.

0: That's such a beautiful song.
1: Yeah, Giovanni, thank you very much. Yeah. And everyone, like, Bugsy, what a guy. He's so nice. It's like a proper Manchester duet.
0: Yeah,
1: so
0: how does, yeah, I was going to say, like, how does that feel, you know, the fact that you're both from Manchester and, you know, you've been able to come together on that project?
1: So that particular song, like, we just, I was working a lot at the, in the Naughty Boy camp, and Naughty's been like, shout out to Naughty, by the way, if he's listening, what a guy.
0: Yeah.
1: He's literally like supported my music and took me in on so many sessions. And then he said, Laura, he said, I'm in with Bugsy Malone tomorrow. And I said, oh, he's from Manchester, I love Bugsy. He said, would you write some stuff with him? Like, come in tomorrow and we'll do it. And then we just did the one day. They played me the track and I was like, yes, I know exactly what I want to write. It's this Sorry About Street Life. And did it, cut it all in one day, and then it made the album.
0: Nice, nice, nice.
1: So it was so great. So the launch was, it was last Thursday.
0: In London, or did he do it in Manchester?
1: No, he did it in London, okay, actually, which I thought, like, no way, I thought he'd do it in Manchester. But no, it was in, it was just over Waterloo Bridge where we had the launch.
0: Oh, yeah.
1: And I met another one of my favourite singers, Maverick Sabre, and it was just such a lovely night. But it was actually the first listening party that I'd gone to, and I couldn't believe it. I always thought a listening party, everyone would really sit and listen, but it's not. Everyone just sort of drinks and it was only when Bugsy actually came on and performed where people were like, and I was like, no, I want to study the album.
0: Like, because you hear sometimes artists that like go to like somewhere remote and just bring like a few people along and they're like, this is the project, have a listen. But yeah, I guess it's a listening party, and it's probably also like a chance to kind of get key people in the industry to sort of to hear it and stuff, and to tweet about it and to talk
1: get
0: about
1: into it.
0: Yeah, there's probably like marketing and stuff as well, isn't there?
1: Yeah, definitely.
0: Yeah.
1: So everyone, so if you're listening, let me know if you love Street Life. Tell me what you think about the track, and yeah, let us know what you think. So we have got, okay, so I'm going to be checking the Twitter as well, everyone, as we go along. So shout out to Sarah Jenkins. Sarah supports everything I do. Hi, Sarah.
0: Hey, Sarah.
1: And Sarah's in Northern Ireland, which is very exciting. She's listening from a long way away. And then today, everyone, I don't know if you've all just seen as well, Jill Marie. So Jill was on The Voice quite a few years ago. Jill's also just tweeted, I don't know if you're listening, Jill. Hi, Jill. Jill's going to be coming on as well. And I wanted Jill to come on the show today because truly she has one of the most incredible voices in the UK. So I always just shout out people who are like real talent, you know. That's the main thing. That's what it's about.
0: Would you say you've got like a big network of like amazing singers and stuff over sort of throughout your journey? And
1: It's the weirdest thing, because when I first moved to London, I tell everyone this, I came from a tiny little town outside of Manchester, and I knew no one in London at first.
0: Yeah.
1: So I was like, I'm so alone. And you know, you move here and you're like, right, I'm going to start writing my music and doing all this. And then over the years, then you just gradually meet so many people. And I mean, me and Giovanni, like, we only met once we did the radio show.
0: Yeah.
1: And then I was like, I so connected with your love. So I was like, let's do this. And then you just literally build, and that's how new friendships are made.
0: Definitely,
1: and it's
0: definitely
1: amazing, you know?
0: Yeah. Nice.
1: So, Giovanni, what's next?
0: So, well, we've got a bit of Alicia Keys. And I love Alicia Keys.
1: Like
0: from the first song I ever heard of hers, like just her voice and the fact that she, you know, writes and produces and plays the piano and stuff as well.
1: Alicia Keys, oh my goodness! So we've only picked amazing music for today, everyone.
0: Yeah. I think also the songs that we play today, it's almost like an insight into who you are as an artist as well, isn't it? Wouldn't you say?
1: Defo. I mean, and I wanted, like, when I first met Fubar, they were such an amazing team, and I was like, right, I'm going to do the show. Can I play all the music that I love? You know, and they were like, just play whatever you want. So I hope you all enjoy the music choice today. I've picked like all my favorite songs.
0: Yeah.
1: No, so this is You Don't Know My Name.

come in every Wednesday on your lunch break, I think. And you always order the special with the hot chocolate. And my manager be tripping and stuff, talking about we gotta use water, but I always use some milk and cream for you, cause I think you're kinda sweet. Anyway, you always got on some fly blue suit, and your cufflinks are shining all bright. So what you do?

0: Yes, everyone. Yeah. Can I just say it? I'm so excited that that was my favourite version of that Alicia Keys song that they just played.
1: What, with the outro?
0: With the outro, like the instrumental at the end. That's my favourite bit about the record.
1: Are you a sucker for outros then?
0: Oh, an outro, a string section, anything slightly. Burt Bacharach, Carole Bayer-Sayer.
1: Yeah.
0: Happy.
1: Yeah.
0: So everyone, so me and Giovanni now, we're gonna have a little talk now about today's news updates.
1: Yes.
0: So for anyone as well, also I'm just gonna give a quick shout out to Nikki Box, who's listening. Mm-hmm. Hi Nikki.
1: Hey Nikki.
0: So Nikki's listening online as well. Mm-hmm. So everyone, like, you can send us any messages right now to Laura White a Fish. On radio, it's not a fish, it's like half of official. And also the email for the radio is takeover@fubarradio.com, or you can tweet @fubarradio.
1: Yeah.
0: And you can ask us anything, right, Giovanni?
1: Yeah, anything. And
0: I'm a bit worried.
1: Yeah. Like, you know, if there's any secrets that you want to know about Laura or myself, then feel free to tweet away.
0: Ask us. The more controversial, the better.
1: Yeah.
0: A bit of controversy. Love.
1: it's an interesting day. There's a lot's been happening in the world and stuff. Like, I saw, actually this morning, I was just like flicking through on the news and stuff.
0: Mm-hmm.
1: And I saw a video of Theresa May. Like, she's gone to, I think, South Africa to do what politicians do or whatever. But she's... She was dancing, you know, like, you know, you've seen the video of, like, say, like Prince Harry, and he goes to Jamaica and then he's dancing.
0: My gosh. Do you know what? Can I just say, though, right? If you were Theresa May right now, you would be so much more careful. Like, what are you doing when you're out there? Sometimes I look at these videos and I'm like, cringe.
1: Yeah, like, because she's like, she's trying to dance, like, I mean, some people have said that she's got rhythm, others have said she hasn't. but it's just almost like, you almost think that maybe her PR team told her to do it deliberately, almost, because maybe it shows some personality. I don't know.
0: Yeah.
1: It was just find that quite interesting.
0: I must say as well, like, you know, I think at this point, like, for Theresa, my goodness, it's like every single day there's a different thing that's shown on her, and the lady has, like, crazy news every day, right?
1: I know.
0: Jeez, to be. But yeah, so for anyone who hasn't seen the Theresa May dancing video, please tweet us. Show us your own versions.
1: Yeah.
0: Maybe me and Giovanni later will do.
1: We'll do our... Tweet it. Do a little.
0: Giovanni, talking of dancing, are you a good dancer? And were you dancing at the carnival yesterday?
1: But ooh. I feel like if I came on there and said I'm a bad dancer, that wouldn't be doing me any favours. So yeah, no, I'm an amazing dancer. I'm okay. You know, I'm Jamaican, if that helps.
0: Be ready for him.
1: But yeah, to be honest with you, this was the first carnival where I wasn't really kind of, actually at the after party I was going for it, but
0: yeah.
1: At the carnival I was just happy just to kind of like have my rum punch.
0: Jeez.
1: And just to have some, like I said, jerk chicken and stuff. Like, it was
0: good vibes.
1: Just
0: good,
1: good vibes, man. Just chilling on you know, by the sound system. Jeez. And stuff. What about you?
0: Yeah, do you know what? I'm one of those dancers where it's the weirdest thing, right? If I'm on a stage, or okay, when I was younger and people would go, yeah, let's give Laura a routine. No, I'm dreadful. I am like the worst ever. But saying that, if I'm at like a bar or a club and the right music's on, I think I'm brilliant.
1: Yeah. What sort of
0: then I'm like, yeah.
1: What sort of music
0: could be the drink.
1: gets you.
0: So usually, I mean, the music. So when I'm at home, I'm very old fashioned, like jazz, soul. But the weirdest thing is I'm a big rap fan.
1: Mm-hmm.
0: I love hip hop.
1: Yeah.
0: So if I'm gonna go out, I'll usually go to places that are more soul, R&B.
1: Yeah, where you can kind of like wind your hips a little bit.
0: And I'm terrible, you know. I always say every time I go out, right, I'm going to eat my dinner and then I won't be drunk. And I always don't eat enough. I have one rum and then I think I'm the best dancer in town.
1: Yeah,
0: I'm terrible.
1: Yeah. But it's funny, sort of just like back on that sort of whole news and stuff, like Taylor Swift.
0: For people who haven't seen yet, like Taylor Swift, also, like, she's one of my favourite singer-songwriters, in the sense of the reason I love Taylor as well. Like, she's for years and years was a real writer before known as an artist, and so I so appreciate a struggle and a work ethic of writing all the songs and being this girl in Nashville, like really amazing. So on the news, I don't know if everyone's heard yet, but on the news today, like, she signed her record deal when she was 15.
1: 15.
0: So she's now 28. Mm. She's obviously sold millions and millions of records. Mm. And now her record deal is up for discussion. So it's whether she wants to sort of, you know, renew the record deal. Is she going to go independent?
1: Mm.
0: What is she going to do? What do you think, Giovanni, when you read that?
1: Because the contract, I think it comes to an end in November. And then, it's interesting in terms of... Because as an artist... When she started, obviously, she was relatively unknown, so she would have probably just taken what she was given, maybe.
0: Yeah,
1: and now she's probably got quite a lot of pulling power.
0: Jeez,
1: and
0: it's
1: like, do you now as an artist just go independent? In the sense of, I'll just upload something online and people can just download it like that.
0: Yeah,
1: But then obviously record labels do so much for, like, especially majors, they do so much for you, don't they? From like marketing to organising tour dates and.
0: Yeah, I think it's the weirdest thing, because sometimes I think, you know, like, so me as an artist, right, I always felt like creatively, because I wanted to write my own songs and really, I guess, make music that not necessarily was dance and massively commercial at like one time.
1: Mm.
0: So I needed that more of a creative input and the right team around it. So if it was going to be a label around it, they'd have to really get the vision and support it. Whereas I think Taylor's like so big, so independently she can run it.
1: Yeah.
0: But she also needs so much help, like worldwide for distribution of it all. And
1: that's just the music side of things. There's like brand collaborations and, you know, there's so much stuff that like labels could do for you. But then she could still be independent and get, I don't know, like almost create a company that does all of that.
0: That does it all.
1: And then,
0: oh my gosh.
1: Yeah.
0: So everyone, let us know what you all think anyway. Mm. What should Taylor do? I'm really interested in this because I love, like, and you know what I always say to my fans and different people who I speak with, so many people know about, they don't have to be in the music industry to have a real understanding of, they can see that, like, so many of my fans, when they come to my gigs, they say, Laura wasn't as happy that night, or she was better this night, or they can really see and know what the artist needs best. So I'm really interested what music people and lovers really feel about it. So tweet us, everyone, tell us what you think, and tell me your favourite
1: radio.
0: At Fubar Radio, and tell us your favourite Taylor song as well, because I'm really interested in that as well. What I love.
1: Are you a fan of like X Factor or Bake Off, because they're both back?
0: So yeah, everyone. So
1: well, actually, that's
0: so
1: funny
0: we're gonna
1: say
0: talk about this. So me and Giovanni were talking before. Like a lot of the more songs now I've written for people and for myself, not now as many know. Like I did X Factor years ago, but it's still like I look at it, Giovanni, as like it was a real great starting place. I mean, before the show, I was in, for those that don't know, I was in Mark Ronson's band and did lots of other music. But I did the show because I'd sort of hit that point where I was living in like a really small town. And I was just like, where can I get a manager? Where can I get, you know, it was like the next place I needed was to just sort of get my voice heard. So
1: yeah,
0: I did the show. But I don't know, I feel like back then, I mean, that was 10 years ago. And it felt like a much more music-based show.
1: Yeah.
0: Whereas now it's so much about viewings and the judges and the, you know, which is, I mean, it's really, people love it. Like, it makes... great TV. So I must say, as well, I'm totally excited about Bake Off coming back as well. So the new X Factor judges, do we know the other? So it's Louis Tomlinson, it's Robbie Williams and his wife, which is a bit random, and Mr. Carroll. So everyone, tell us what you all think about this as well. Like, I don't know, I just feel, I don't know how you feel about this, Giovanni, but I feel like I wish these shows were just more real, like real musicians judging the show. You know, I know Robbie and his wife that, like, have done music industry for years, but I feel like, wow, if we had like a writer on, or an artist that had done years and years of like really being, that's why I love Jessie J on The Voice,
1: because
0: she could really guide a singer, do you know what I mean?
1: Because, like, she's been through it herself and stuff, and that's not to say obviously maybe he hasn't had his own, like his own journey and stuff, but yeah. I think it's almost like a reflection of where we are today in society in terms of just it's all about it's a TV show at the end of the day. They need viewers, they need like numbers. So rather than having a judge who who's somebody who's written, for example, written songs for so many people, but no one knows who they are, they'll get Robbie Williams and his wife on because maybe they might have an argument on TV, and then it just becomes something that draws people in. Which I don't know whether that's right or wrong, but
0: which is just so. I mean, truthfully, now if I took over the X Factor and ran it, I just have amazing singers on, and like all amazing writers, And
1: who would you have if you could like
0: judges?
1: Yeah, who would you have?
0: So I'd have I think I'd have. Do you know what? I'd have someone totally old school, like Burt Bacharach, because amazing songwriter, knows so much musically. I'd have an artist that's again amazingly musical, but gets the industry, like an Alicia Keys. Maybe a really great business brain, like a Clive Davis.
1: That would be a good lineup.
0: And then for the positive vibes, DJ Khaled.
1: DJ Khaled,
0: I love DJ Khaled.
1: Yeah, isn't he doing like a show with like Diddy or something? They've got like,
0: the four thing. I saw this.
1: Yeah. Do you know what? Yeah, I agree with, was it in a box design, Nicky Box? Personally, like, I don't watch X Factor. Like Nicky Box has said, X Factor has been poop for the last 9 years. And she's winked her eye in the crying emoji. It's not about the music. What do you think?
0: Yeah. Do you know what? I think okay, let's be honest. If we did make it a show that was just about incredible singers, for people that aren't, people love entertainment as well, right? So I get that. But I think a TV show, of course, has to be entertaining. But I still think the final decisions based on artists that are signed and I still think that should be real A&R decisions. Like, it shouldn't be on, we're just going to go for this, and really, if a judge thought it wasn't that great, he'd pick it anyway. It shouldn't be that, because then I think real talent is lost,
1: Basically, not another Jedward.
0: it's the worst thing as well, because I mean, I always say I'll never call anyone for going on it, because I think it takes guts, to put yourself forward, and just to like with anything in life, to be brave to do anything definitely deserves you need to praise it.
1: Definitely.
0: But yeah, I just think it would be so much more wonderful for talent to actually get heard, That's why, and also now, like, as a writer, I always remember my journey coming through as a songwriter. Before I was published, it was so difficult to get signed writers to work with you to begin with. So now, like, when I signed my publishing, and obviously I'm still, I've only been writing songs maybe 8 years, something like that. But all my life, I always said I'll work with anyone, as long as I'm like, I believe in this, and there's talent with it. I think that's what it should be based on, and then the game changes. I think people have got to get in with talent a lot of the time. So,
1: and it's almost like, like with like Big Brother, for example, when that first came, I was like, this is really cool. I'd do something like this. It's an experiment. Whereas now. I don't watch it now, but now it just seems as if it's one of those shows where people go on there with the aim of becoming famous,
0: which is sad. And the concept of it actually was like really unique and different. And Giovanni, you would be amazing on Big Brother.
1: Do you think? Why is that?
0: He'd be so good. I'm gonna put Giovanni forward.
1: I don't think I'll be going into the Big Brother house anytime soon.
0: He's not gonna do it. I know. Me and Giovanni were old school.
1: I would do it as an experiment, like off camera, like somewhere else or whatever.
0: Know,
1: going to a random house with just for the experience,
0: definitely.
1: Can't have my nan watching me in the Big Brother house.
0: They never forgive us. Okay, everyone. So on that note, anyway, talking of DJ Khaled,
1: would you do Love Island?
0: Would I do Love Island? There's a question. Okay. Do you know what? I'm terrible. I mean, everybody who knows me knows what I'm like. Anytime that I do watch or read or play anything, podcasts, books, anything, it's of a... I like to learn in life, I love being inspired. And today we've got a really inspiring show. Like, we've got business people coming on and real artists that are really inspiring. And I think, I don't know, I kind of, anything that I watch TV wise that's just reality and based on not much substantial goodness, I find it a bit like, oh, this is so silly. So Love Island, actually, I've never got into it. It's just not my thing. Giovanni, do you enjoy it? I mean,
1: do you know what? So
0: many love it, don't they?
1: Though? Yeah, like, do you know, I'd never watched it until one of my friends went in.
0: Oh, geez, no way.
1: Yeah, well, two of my friends ended up going in.
0: Who were?
1: Savannah Darnell. We did a TV advert together.
0: Okay.
1: And then she went in, but she was only there for like 4 days or something. And then later on, my friend Paul Knops, he ended up being a runner-up. And so I wasn't watching it. And then when Savannah like put it out that she was going in, I was like, okay.
0: You have to watch it. Yeah.
1: And then I put my hands up. I kind of got addicted to it, which I was not expecting.
0: That's what everyone tells me. They always say, Laura, when you watch it, you'll love it.
1: Yeah,
0: you'll love it.
1: It's like, I don't know, it's just like a guilty pleasure, isn't it, almost?
0: But do you know, my only guilty pleasure in life is Sex and the City. Giovanni, that's my favourite.
1: Is it?
0: I said that last time I was here, I embarrassingly left my phone on loud, and it was the Sex and the City ringtone. And I was like, no!
1: Yeah.
0: So, well, I can have Sex and the City and Giovanni can have Love Island.
1: Love Island,
0: that can be our guilty pleasure.
1: That can
0: pleasure.
1: Be our guilty pleasures, right? And Bake Off.
0: Bake Off. So everyone, I don't know who's listening, I mean, whoever watches Bake Off has become, like, especially in London, it's like the biggest following ever. Like, people love Bake Off. So I do try and catch it. I mean, it's a great show. Giovanni, are you a good cook? What do you cook at home? Do you still live, who do you live with? I don't even know this. I'm going to find out.
1: Are you
0: with your family, Giovanni?
1: No, I've got my own place.
0: He's living the dream.
1: Yeah, you know.
0: He's got a bachelor pad.
1: I throw it down in the kitchen.
0: And what's your best meal that you make?
1: I'd say like curry chicken or jerk chicken, like something Jamaican.
0: Great.
1: Rice and peas, plantain.
0: Jeez, I'll tell you what, I'm going to be going round. I'll be coming round on a Sunday.
1: Yeah, I'm actually, this is a side note, I'm actually getting a new kitchen, put in and stuff. So once that's all sorted, come through.
0: Know it, Jermaine. Oh my God.
1: Mm-hmm. Can you handle spice?
0: Oh, I can handle spice. I mean, I love anything that's just like a good, proper, but I love anything that's like a proper Sunday dinner. I'm going to come on a Sunday.
1: Okay, yeah.
0: That'll be best.
1: But you have to bring a dish as well. And what dish would that be?
0: Okay, so I think the thing that I'm probably best at making would probably be, my grandma taught me how to make a real traditional lasagna.
1: Ooh.
0: And honestly, Giovanni, it's unbelievable. Like, it's so, so good. So I think I'll bring that.
1: Okay, bring that.
0: I'll bring the main. You make a fabulous dessert.
1: Okay, yeah.
0: We're on it.
1: Yeah, we're on it.
0: Dessert. We're on it.
1: I can take care of dessert.
0: Yeah. Okay, everyone. So we're now going to play one of my favourite new songs at the moment. This is a DJ Khaled song. Are we ready, Giovanni?
1: Let's get it on.
0: It's a no-brainer.

0: there we go. Mm. DJ Khaled.
1: DJ Khaled.
0: DJ Khaled. We the best. So Giovanni's just told me that he watched DJ Khaled live at Coachella.
2: Yeah, that was pretty cool. And he brought out like a load of guests. I can't remember who now off the top of my head, but it was mad. I twisted my ankle actually at that performance because I was just excited jumping around.
0: With dancing?
2: Yeah, like literally. Yeah.
0: It's all the good dance moves, Giovanni, there we go.
2: It's those backflips, isn't it?
0: And
2: yeah.
0: So let's talk now about all the recent press at the VMAs. So we're going to talk now, everyone, as well, like, everyone who's listening knows, you know, my absolute biggest idol, inspiration of all time is Aretha Franklin, you know? Mm. Aretha just literally, like, was the first artist I heard that I was like, oh, my God, when I write, you know, when I write songs, when I perform, she just gave me that feeling of, like, when you sing, you have to literally put your heart and soul and everything that you do into it.
2: Yeah.
0: And was the first person that really, you know, when, like, you hear someone and it goes straight to your soul and you're like, oh, wow, this is the woman. I'd play it every single day of my life, Giovanni, like, just the absolute queen of soul. She changed millions of people's lives worldwide.
2: Yeah. I can just remember sort of when I was younger and do you know that Natural Woman? You, mate.
0: That,
2: I can just remember, like, my mum playing that and like, just her,
0: yeah,
2: her voice, and is just insane. And I genuinely feel that, like, you know, music wouldn't necessarily be as, what's the word I'm looking for? Like, it wouldn't be as, like, as it wouldn't be where it is today without, you know,
0: of
2: without
0: course,
2: her. In terms of the people that she's influenced, who are obviously around today still and stuff. And
0: so much. You
2: know, but yeah, no, it's a shame. It's a shame, you know, to have lost such a legend, but her legacy lives on through the music and the people she's influenced, right?
0: So much. And the day, I mean, Aretha's had, like, a lot of times, I actually was so lucky. About 3 or 4 years ago, I actually got to see her live in Atlanta.
2: Wow.
0: And it changed, like, I flew over, my sister was so amazed, my sister got me tickets. And my sister's actually currently now living in Canada, so we met halfway. I came from the UK and then she came from Canada and we met and watched her live. She was just unbelievable live, like the greatest gig I've ever seen. And I've just, over the years, like, I've just followed her and watched her, and she was just, she had times where she got poorly a lot. Obviously, she was getting older, and but when the day actually came and everyone said, Laura, she's dead, it was just, like, honest to God, it felt like this was a moment in my life where, like, it's never quite the same.
2: Yeah,
0: do you know what I mean?
2: Yeah.
0: And the worst thing was, it was on the day of the Bugsy Malone launch.
2: Oh.
0: So I heard the news about 2 hours before I had to go there. And my head was just like, oh, you know, and you're just heartbroken.
2: Yeah, yeah.
0: And then did you see the VMAs? So then there was all the thing about what Madonna said.
2: Yeah, like, I think, yeah, everyone, you know, started paying tributes and stuff to her and stuff, and obviously Madonna, she obviously gave her, she was asked to give a tribute at the VMAs, and she did it, and then it just seems that she just got slaughtered for it.
0: And
2: I mean, like, yeah, it, people were just saying that, you know, she made it about her and not about Aretha Franklin.
0: I think it's the weirdest thing, though, because I think anyone that's asked to, like, do a speech at such a sad time, like, is put under real pressure to, like, say, you know, no one can say enough about Aretha, because she's everyone's, you know, she's heaven sent, right?
2: So you
0: just couldn't say enough. So I think out of everything that you take from it is just amazing that, yes, she's top of the charts right now. The world is talking about Aretha Franklin, and I just think that's the main thing, you know?
2: Yeah.
0: It's so amazing.
2: Well, Madonna, because, you know, all of the sort of criticism she got, she apparently said that she did not intend to do a tribute to her because, you know, that would be impossible to do in 2 minutes, and and obviously she said that people have got, like, short attention spans and have kind of taken things, like, out of context, and, you know, are quick to judge. But I mean, you know, like, if she's, you know, I just think people sometimes might just complain about, you know, sometimes people just complain
0: just
2: about anything.
0: To say something.
2: Yeah, yeah.
0: Yes, so much.
2: Yeah, like,
0: when it should be just about the music, right? You know?
2: Yeah.
0: So Everyone, anyway, we're going to play my favourite lady of all time. Mm. Let's remember how amazing the voice and the music was. Also, the amazing thing is about this song, we've picked it because the amazing Otis Redding wrote this song as well. It's one of my favourites.
2: Yeah.
0: Here we go.
2: Let's get it on.

0: Aretha. Yeah, everyone, I hope you enjoyed that.
1: Yeah.
0: Oh, we were singing away.
1: I know, I've got a little video of you. How was that? Was that good?
0: Yeah, it was really good, Jermaine. That was quite good.
1: Can you do it? Can you?
0: Oh. He's just said to me, he's like, Loz, so Natalie came, Natalie's with us as well, and Natalie was like, right, Laura, who are you going to write songs for next? And we're just chatting, and then Giovanni was like, me?
1: Yeah.
0: She's writing me one next.
1: Yeah.
0: You never know.
1: Do you know what? I know we're going to get onto some of your music later on and stuff, but
0: yep.
1: I feel like maybe like you should just do a little riff or something to...
0: I know. What can I sing, everyone? We'll sing one line of Aretha.
1: Yeah, go
0: so,
1: on.
0: If you're gonna do right, all by one man, one man.
1: Yeah! Wow.
0: I really miss singing.
1: Wow. I could listen to your voice all day.
0: Oh,

0: journeys. So Giovanni, like talking of, so Giovanni is also on Represent Radio.
1: Yeah.
0: He's amazingly come to Fubar Radio today. You should do a show here as well. He's going to just do shows everywhere because, as you can all hear, he's incredible. He's the best talker in the world. Girls, don't
1: second
0: fall for
1: best.
0: It.
1: You're the best talker.
0: He's too good a talker. You'll totally fall in love, everyone. So, Giovanni, tell us your journey. Like, how did you first, for anyone listening who, you know, who's listening and thinks, I'd love to get into radio and to, like, just start off in, because it's obviously, is it quite a competitive industry, I can imagine?
1: Yeah, it is, and I think, you know, especially sort of, you know, like, I think the generation that's coming through at the moment is, it's everything, you know, social media, so people can be a presenter just by, you know, creating a video on their phone and putting it online, and, you know, before you know it, they've got a series that goes viral. It's like that guy that used to go to, like, I think he went to chicken shops and he was like reviewing random chicken shops, and now he's got a show on Channel 4.
0: He
1: did all of that sort of like off his phone or whatever it was, and so I kind of got into, I've been a DJ for about 9-10 years, but I kind of got into presenting almost accidentally. I've always like spoke, and you know, so much so that when I was younger, like, my mum would be like, oh, you've always got something to say.
0: Yeah, told you, girls, sweet talker. He's a sweet talker.
1: But, I joined Represent Radio last year, November. I'd done sort of guest mixes previously, etc. And, yeah, I've got my show on a Monday at lunchtimes there.
0: Everyone check it out. It's great as well. Such a good show.
1: Yeah, and, yeah, just, you know, yeah, I do that with my DJing, and yeah, just, I think in January that was kind of the moment when I kind of stepped into it fully, just because of a few things that happened,
0: which he's going to tell us about. Now, everyone, this is so, so exciting. Now, firstly as well, like, a lot of people can go, wow, that's lucky, but it's not lucky. Like, I really believe in life, right? I think, and I say this to everyone, I think you have to, if you have a dream, like any sort of dream, I think you have to, like, follow the signs and go for everything, you know, you make your own luck. So Giovanni obviously went into radio there, was doing remixes, spoke with someone and said, I'd love to do this, and God, and you know, and then next thing you're doing your own show, and it's amazing.
1: Yeah.
0: Giovanni, tell all the listeners the most exciting thing ever that you did.
1: Yeah, so
0: making your own luck.
1: Yeah. So Prince Harry and Meghan Markle, they came to the station just to sort of do like a visit, and as they walked past, I gave Prince Harry my business card.
0: He's that guy. The guy.
1: And I was just like, oh, if you need a DJ, I'm the guy. And that moment got filmed and it got tweeted, and then before I knew it, I was on,
0: it went viral.
1: Yeah, viral. I was on Good Morning Britain, MTV, E! News, trending on Twitter, Time, like literally just like everywhere, to the point where like, if you just type my name in Google or whatever, like just, yeah, it's all, which was crazy. And, you know, I never really experienced that kind of exposure before. But what it did show me is, just like what you said, you know, I'm a strong believer in shooting your shot, you know, like, don't be shy. Just like, if there's something you want to do, ask.
0: Just go for it.
1: Yeah. They say, it's like, it sounds so cheesy, but you know, they say like aim for the stars and you might land on the moon.
0: Yeah, so true.
1: Yeah, yeah. And so,
0: oh, you might land on the stars.
1: Yeah, exactly. Yeah, well, yeah, that's what we're aiming for, right? But, you know, but
0: oh,
1: it's just,
0: gosh,
1: just shoot, like, don't like, put yourself in a box. Do you know what I mean?
0: But it was the weirdest thing, because when Giovanni actually said, oh, and I'm that guy, I was like, oh my gosh, because I saw that all over the news at the time. And I was saying before, I remember saying to one of my friends, I said, that guy is so brave, like, to just go up to Prince Harry and say, I want to do your wedding.
1: Yeah.
0: You know?
1: Yeah. I just think,
0: like, it's so brave, Giovanni. Yeah. Like,
1: I think for me, and I've always had this, like, even when I was like at uni and going for an interview for a part-time job at like Currys or Asda or whatever. Yeah. Like, for me, whenever I meet someone, like, I doesn't matter what your title is. It's just a personal, it's a relationship sort of thing. So
0: of
1: for me, like, even though he's a prince and stuff, I was just like, oh, well, I'm just going to give you my business card and see what happens. And, do you know what I mean?
0: And Giovanni, was he a nice guy?
1: Yeah, no, he was cool. Like,
0: he's a cool guy.
1: Yeah. Good old Hazza.
0: Harry! So that's so exciting, everyone. So, and it is, like, it's, I think with our job, it's to get into, you know, to do radio and music. It's, I don't know, though, because a lot of people say to you, like, oh, it's a tough industry. And but honestly, like, I remember when I first signed with my publishers, my publisher said, how have you not met

0: a lot of these, you know, people who do you wrong in the industry. And, I think as long as you just keep about the music and about the radio and the love of it, good will just follow.
1: Just
0: keep your mind in that, like keep your mind in the positive side of it, and everything flows.
1: And
0: right,
1: I think it's also good to have like good people around you as well, like people who are for you.
0: So true.
1: So like, if you've got, whether you said you've got your sister or whoever you've got, you know, someone that you can kind of just get a second opinion on from time to time as well, and you know,
0: so true.
1: Yeah, yeah. But tell us about like your music and stuff. Like,
0: so when I first moved to London, I mean, I was in Mark Ronson's band first. You know, I gigged as a jazz singer for many years, like, you know, just trying to keep building my fan base underground, and went, put it on MySpace. That's where Ronson found me. Then I did the show, moved to London, lived in a hostel at first, like, you know, because didn't have the monies to like come to London. And then over the years, like, just then went back to just completely being independent and released 3 EPs. I released, wrote all my own music, wrote songs for a lot of other artists. And the first breaks I got was, obviously I was unpublished at this point, so I had a number one in China.
1: Wow, China.
0: It was a Chinese artist. That was the first song cut I ever had.
1: Yeah.
0: It was a song called Damn Baby, and it was great. But it was the funniest thing, Giovanni, it was so funny because it was like a beautiful ballad, like, Damn Baby. It was so nice. But then we got the Chinese version. It was like, oh my gosh. It was like, and I was like, oh my God, I was having a song. And it was beautiful, and I love Chinese singing. But like, when you first hear it, you're like, oh my gosh, that's so different.
1: Wow.
0: But it went, God bless Jin Lee, like, that was the artist, and it went so number one in like Beijing, Hong Kong, all these amazing places. And then there was then I had a few song cuts in like Germany, Spain, Holland, different places. And then the first big cut I had was a Rita Ora single, and that was the one that got the Grammy nomination. Yeah, we were like, what?
1: Tell us what that one was.
0: So that was a song called New York Raining. I did that, and then that sort of just kept leading to Galantis, to Example, to so many other songs, and then doing my own music. But though I've done a few features, like the Bugsy Malone song, I always just kind of really keep to musically what I love as an artist, and just keeping my lane with a real soul pop vibe for myself.
1: Yeah,
0: you know,
1: nice.
0: So, but the journey is just incredible. Like, from starting with just really a tiny town in Manchester, and then, but I think for me, like, the toughest thing, though, it's years of not making any money and that sort of thing, and keeping your mind going. The tough things for me as well were like leaving my family all back at home, and moving to London, not knowing anyone. And it's more like the little things that really are the toughest things to like overcome, I've found. I don't know if you find that with your journey.
1: I think it's the smaller things sometimes. I think for me, obviously, completely agree. I think as a sort of like, you know, DJ presenter, coming from my background before that was corporate, in the corporate world and stuff.
0: Giovanni was a lawyer, right?
1: Yeah. And
0: which
1: so
0: is amazing though.
1: And so like going to work and stuff, like I'm in an office with like hundreds of people, and there's just all these interactions and stuff. And now I'm just kind of almost like living that entrepreneur life, which is, you know, I don't actually have a bespoke office. Like, I run my business from either like a coffee shop or from my flat, or I go to like Shoreditch House or something, or, do you know what I mean? Curtain. But like, it's just a different, you know, mentality and stuff, and that's a challenge in itself.
0: To keep yourself sort of inspired and stimulated every day, because I think when you're self-employed, for anyone who's listening, you know, I know Nikki was listening, like, she's started her own design business and designs lots of things, which is called Inner Box, everyone. You've got to check it out on Twitter. She'll tweet now with my tag in it as well. And it's that, like, just keeping yourself inspired every day and just getting out there, you know. So leading to that anyway, I think we should play a song. Shall we play one of the songs off my last EP?
1: Let's hear. I think we should hear more of your voice.
0: There's not enough music today with me, Giovanni. I want to sing more, and I wish there was a guitarist, man.
1: and then what have you got coming up after that?
0: So I'm currently now, so everyone, so I'm going to be doing the, obviously, all the things with the Bugsy song. My second single is going to be coming in October, which is going to be really another really exciting feature. Shout out to Miss Banks, who did my first single. And then I've also got a song coming with an incredible worldwide DJ. I think he's going to be doing an interview with us shortly called Hugel.
1: Nice.
0: And then just a few more things, maybe me and Sigma as well, and a few more little things.
1: Wow.
0: So there's a lot happening this year. And I'm just going to try and take my mum everywhere. I mean, she loves it.
1: Nice.
0: Take my mum everywhere.
1: Cool. All right, well, let's get on That Girl.
0: So what are we playing next? This is That Girl.
1: Yeah.
0: Yay.

0: We loved it, Giovanni.
1: Yeah, yes. that was good. That was good.
0: Yeah.
1: That girl.
0: There we go, everyone. Okay, everyone. So this is going to be now our first interview for the Dare. It is an absolute honour to introduce this man. He's one of the most amazing people I've ever worked with. Me and this guy have a song coming out September 21st.
1: Nice.
0: It's going to be worldwide, everyone. Multi-million selling DJ Huge L.
1: Huge L. How you doing?
0: Hello.
1: Hello.
0: Huge L.
1: Hey.
2: I hear you.
0: Hi, Huge L.
1: Bonjour.
2: Bonjour, comment allez-vous?
0: Bonjour, bonjour.
2: Ça va?
1: Ça va bien, merci. Et toi?
2: You speak a good French, that's nice.
1: That's as far as my French goes. I wish I knew more.
0: So, Huge L, listen, I'm just gonna quickly say how we met. So me and Huge L, obviously everyone who knows him, like, he's just multi-million selling, like, this guy is incredible. And we met just through some producer friends of mine, incredible guys from London, called Sunder. And I was sent over to work with Huge L, and we worked in Ibiza. So Huge L, are you in Ibiza right now?
2: Yeah, I'm at the beach right now. Actually at the beach. I just went back from the water just to pick the call.
0: What a guy.
1: Living a life.
0: He's always swimming.
2: Yeah. I mean, it's my week off. You know, I've been doing crazy this month, like 17 shows.
1: Wow.
2: So I got like 4 days off now, and I need to relax at the beach. So.
1: Yeah, that's good. That's good. So Huge L, be good to know, sort of like, how, because you're a DJ as well. And
2: that's my main. That's my main job. Yeah.
1: Yeah. So how did you start out? To obviously to go from there to then have like such a really smash track with Bella Ciao. Like how did it go from, you know, just being a DJ to being a DJ / producer?
2: That's the weird thing about this. It's like I just did an edit for my DJ set. I just wanted to have a bootleg, a kind of personal edit for playing Tomorrowland or Ibiza or the gigs I do during the summer.
1: Yeah.
2: And, I mean, I grew up with this song, with the Bella Ciao one, because I'm from Marseille, and I grew up with, like, Italian, Corsican people. But when I watched the Netflix series La Casa de Papel, then I was like, yeah, it could be great to do an edit with that, and I did it, and I put it on internet for free. And, after 1 week, the numbers was crazy on it, and then, you know, the label started to call us and everything, and we made an official release. But I wasn't expected that it would become a club hit, you know.
1: Yeah.
2: I just thought that it was a DJ track for clubs and everything, but it turned into a pop hit, and now we get like gold records, platinum records, and just crazy.
1: Jeez. That's mad.
0: So, Huge L, how many streams are you now up to with Bella Ciao?
2: We are around like 100 million, I think, something like that.
0: Wow. This guy.
1: And how has your DJ career changed as a result of this song?
2: That changed crazy. Yeah. I mean, the first thing is like the request for touring. Obviously the email box is like full for all Europe. And also, of course, the price change, you know, the gigs, we sell it like for more money,
1: yeah,
2: which is great. And the good thing is the song didn't even release in the US. It will be released next week in United States.
1: So wow. I'm really excited about that. That's mad.
0: So Huge L, so when we met in Ibiza, I mean, you told me a bit about your background and how you started in music, and so you're originally from Marseille,
2: yeah,
0: in France.
2: Exactly.
0: And did you always, I mean, how did you first know that you wanted to go into music? Like, what was the first, you know, what was the starting point with your music career?
2: I wasn't that good at school, so I dropped out of school really young, when I was about 17 or something, and I was really into this DJ thing. I just wanted to do that. And how I started, I don't really know, actually. My mom was listening a lot of records when I was young, a lot of funk records, disco records, and I was into hip-hop and R&B really, really young. When I was like 9, 10, I started to listen to a lot of music. And I think music was always been part of my life. And
0: awesome. He loves it.
2: I was a musician, you know, I never learned how to make music, to compose music. So I discovered the turntables and I started to mix records together. And I was like, wow, that's amazing. I was feeling like Beethoven with his piano, you know?
1: Yeah.
2: I was like, I wanna do this for the rest of my life.
1: Mm.
2: And and I did. So
1: Nice. And do you have any plans to come to London anytime soon?
2: I live in London, actually.
1: Oh,
2: I mean,
1: sweet.
2: I'm living in Ibiza for summer, but I live in London the rest of the year.
1: Oh, okay.
0: Yeah, I know. I've only ever known Hugel to be in Ibiza. But
2: so,
0: he is based in London.
2: Be ready, because I'm back. I'm back 1st November. I'm back in town.
0: Lock the girls away, everyone. Lock the girls away. He's coming back.
1: And he's going to be fresh as well. Fresh off a USA release. And
0: jeez. Yeah. So, everyone, you've all got to check out Hugel's music. So, Hugel, what's your Twitter again, love? What's your and your Instagram?
2: My Instagram is Hugel, H-U-G-E-L, Thug like a Thug, T-H-U-G.
0: That's it, Hugel Thug. And me and Hugel have a song that's going to be coming at the end of September, which is going to be crazy.
1: What sort of vibe?
2: Yeah, I'm super excited to release it. But, that's going to be sick.
0: And this man, like, what an incredible musician. It is an honour to have a song with him. Like, he's so amazing. Mm. So, can you talk a bit about the record, Hugel? Yeah. Where is it? I mean, he's now finishing it all up now. No, he's the mastermind behind it.
2: The record is it's just a cover of the Lady Marmalade song from Patti LaBelle.
1: Ah.
2: And
0: it's an exclusive.
2: It's a really, really nice DJ record, because we turn it into a house music track. Mm. So I think they're going to make the girls dance everywhere in the world. Especially because the only French word that all these girls know everywhere in the world is "Voulez-vous coucher avec moi."
0: Yeah.
1: Yeah, man.
2: So I think they're going to sing that everywhere. I'm really excited, because it's great for DJ in the club, but it's also great for radio.
1: Yeah.
2: And I think it's the perfect, you know, mix between the pop and the DJ track. So it should be something nice.
1: Looking forward to hearing that.
0: Yeah.
2: And Laura is amazing on it. She is like one of the best singer I worked with in the studio.
1: Mm.
2: You know, most of the time when you go studio, you need to record like 2, 3, 4, 5 times the same line to have it done. And she is doing it at the first time. You know, she recorded the song at like 30 seconds.
1: Mm. Professional.
0: So me and Hugel, anyway, we're going to now, Giovanni, you're going to come with us. Hugel, you're going to love Giovanni when you meet Giovanni as well, love.
1: Yeah, I'll come there.
2: Sure.
0: We're going to tour it worldwide. Like, we're going to take it to TVs, radio, everywhere, and play all the cities, all the different countries, aren't we, Hugel? He's gonna take me around the world. God knows if I'm ever going to get back.
2: That would be great. Sounds like a plan. Yeah.
0: So everyone, listen, Hugel, thank you so much anyway for this interview. You're just the most amazing guy, and everyone,
2: thank
0: keep
2: you so
0: following
2: much for
0: him.
2: Having me.
1: Yeah, thanks for coming. For
0: keep
1: speaking
0: following
1: for
0: him, everyone. Yeah. Everyone, you're all going to now enjoy Bella Chai.
1: And enjoy Ibiza and the swimming. We're jealous.
2: Yeah. I will, for sure.
0: Oh, bye, Hugel. We love you, Hugel.
2: Bye bye.
1: Take care.
2: Bye bye. Bye bye.

0: Wow, that was a good song.
1: It was so good. Hugel, shout out to Hugel.
0: Shout out to Hugel. Amazing.
1: He's such a lovely man as well. Yeah. And every time I speak with him, I think, what a lovely guy.
0: Mm-hmm. Oh. And we've got another guest on the phone now, haven't we?
1: Yes, we do. So I'm so excited now to introduce this next guest. Mm-hmm. Me and this next guest, so this is Jill Marie Cooper. Now, we've actually never met in person. But hi, Jill. Oh, she's here.
2: Hi.
0: Hey, Jill.
1: But do you know what? I always, everywhere I go, I'm like, listen, this girl, like, you meet some good singers in life, yeah, and then you meet Jill Marie.
0: Yeah.
1: So this girl, I tell everybody about her. And Jill, it's such a pleasure to have you on the show, my love. It's so nice to meet you. Jill, this is the first takeover show I've ever done in my life.
2: Oh, really? I really wanted to be part of it.
1: So welcome to the show, my love. So me and Giovanni, I've got Giovanni with me as well today.
0: Hey, hey, hey.
3: Yes, hello.
1: Yeah, and so we were just talking about, this is like a really inspirational show of like, so Giovanni's done so many amazing things with his radio, with his career. You know, I'd built my music and my songs for years, and I was like, wow, like Jill's really had a journey as well, and you've really, really had such a long journey. So Jill, so before, I mean, obviously so many people will know you from doing The Voice.
3: Yes. Yeah.
1: What has been your actual journey in music, Jill? Tell us everything. And I'm so excited to hear this, to hear a full story.
3: Where do I start? I mean, do you mean prior to The Voice, or do you mean now?
0: Yeah,
1: start with before The Voice, anyway. We'd love to hear all that.
3: Goodness me. So before The Voice, I was a bit of a theatre school child. Like, I wasn't a brassy child, but I went to still be young, so I was going to do like musical theatre and stuff. Quite similar to Jessie J. I think that's how she started out, isn't it? And I was actually in a few random girl bands that kind of never went anywhere. And then from there, I just really felt that music was what I wanted to do, but my own music and the girl band thing wasn't really for me, so I kind of left that. And then ever since, I've been like grafting, making contacts in the music business, and just working on my own stuff, and obviously like gigging, and now I do a bit of theatre in between as well, because that's kind of my background. So it kind of balances out with like writing my own songs. And now I'm about to launch a crowdfunding campaign to fund the release and completion of my EP, which has been a long time coming. Like, some of the songs I've had for like nearly 8 years now. But it's just been a matter of timing. And I think just knowing out of those songs, kind of probably similar to yourself, Laura, and just writing so much, and then kind of going, this is who I am, and these are the ones I want to keep, and with the other ones, I'm not sure where they'll end up, but we'll see.
1: But you know what, though?
3: So that's kind of where I'm at the moment.
1: And she's such a talent, and that's the thing, I think, when you hear a real voice like Jill's, it finds its way, and I always think of someone like Chance the Rapper, right, that he's stayed independent, he's built his own music for so long, like found the right people to invest in it, and then do you know what, the talent, then the right people then find it, and it just finds its way.
0: Her voice. Yeah, her voice is like, your voice is insane, Jill.
3: Thank you so much.
0: And even because I've heard, I didn't realise until, literally just before you came on that I've actually met you before.
1: Yeah, he's met you.
3: Yeah, I know.
1: You've met her.
3: I don't know if you remember, so I was being quiet about that.
0: And I just remember, your voice is just so, soulful. Like, it's just one of those powerful voices, and it's great to, to know that, you're still... You're still pushing
3: still on. Still plugging away.
0: Which is good.
1: So, Jill, so I've got to ask you as well. So how did you, when you first started with music, I've with following your pages and everything, you're very, you're quite a spiritual person.
3: Yes, I am,
1: So did you start off singing in church, or did you, what is your...
3: No, I didn't even grow up in the church. That was something that came to me later in my life. About around 25 years old, I made that decision, and I became a Christian. And so, I am very spiritual. But where I found it myself, it wasn't kind of, it wasn't something that I grew up with. But I've definitely, I don't know, I feel like my voice has almost improved since finding that as well, because it's added a different element to it that's kind of, yeah, it's just special because I'm connecting on a different level now. It's just, yeah, different really. Mm. So, yeah. I didn't learn how to sing there, but since then, obviously by going to church, I've definitely honed my craft a lot and kind of perfected it by being around quite a lot of kind of gospel singers and people that really know how to,
1: no way to sing,
3: you know, just harmonize and just connect like that. So it's kind of added a different kind of element to it. So yeah.
1: And do you not find, Jill, as well, like when you're, because I tell everyone as well, I'm really always, you know, spoke about God, really been a believer all my life, and I think when you have that, it's times, not just in the music industry, but times in life that are up and down and you go through difficult times,
3: yeah,
1: it carries you, doesn't it? It just carries you through. Literally. And you know,
3: I don't know if I'd be in the music business, I mean, there can be so many highs and lows, and you have to have a really thick skin.
1: So
3: without that kind of spirituality to lean on, I just, for me, it was also, you know, I've had a lot going on in my life, you know, lost my mum at like 23 years old, and there's been things, it's almost who I am, like, massively. That might sound really cliched and really,
1: We're losing her a little bit, aren't we, Jill? Are you still with us?
0: Hello.
3: Hello, can you hear me?
1: Yeah, we can hear you now. We can hear you now. I think it's a signal thing. But Jill, that's so, like, when you hear a story that of, you know, losing a mum is what you just think, God, and to carry and to do all this in a life, it's so, honestly, Jill, you're so inspirational.
0: Yeah, and whenever
3: whenever
0: you perform, like, you can just see the passion. Like,
1: you see it.
0: Like, both, like, you can hear it in your voice, but then just, like, just even in your eyes, like when you sing, it's just like you can just.
3: Oh really?
0: Yeah, like there's, it's a gift, like that you've, it's a gift that you've got, you know.
1: And Jill, I don't know. I mean, your next project that you're doing, whether I can write on it or offer help in some way, I'm gonna jump on board with this EP. I'm gonna find the right people, just work together and get the music out there, you know, and just do all that because she's brilliant. Jill, are you still there? She's like, I don't want your songs. Jill?
3: Can you hear me?
1: Yeah, we can hear you. We're struggling. Right. So, Jill, I don't know if you can hear us. Me and Giovanni were saying this weekend, the show The X Factor is coming on. It's one of them, Jill, as well, where it's like over the years, I've done so much now with my music. Giovanni was saying, like, so many now didn't even...
3: I know, I've seen you.
1: And they didn't even... most people now, honestly, very rarely even ask about the show. But do you find, do you still get asked a lot about The Voice because you did The Voice? Do you...
3: like yourself, over the years, it's becoming less and less because obviously I've worked doing lots of other different things since then. So more you kind of get your name about, like, and establish yourself and keep going independently, slowly that just becomes another thing that you've done, which is actually good because, like, I was always doing stuff before The Voice, as I'm sure you were as well, and then after it as well. But obviously where it's such an impactful show, like, it goes out to millions of people, that people remember that, of course. But yeah, I mean, some people remember it, some people don't. I think I'm intentional about not making it the core of everything that I do, but I'm also not ashamed of it at the same time because it was a massive platform. So it's part of my journey, but not all of my journey. Yeah. If that makes sense.
1: And did you enjoy? So, did you actually enjoy being on the show at the time? Was it a good experience?
3: Mixed feelings. Yeah, I loved the day of the blind audition. I had the best time ever, best day of my life. But obviously the highs and lows that come when you go home off a show like that, and some of the media attention. I thought that's difficult to get your head around when you're not massively prepared for it. So I just always sang, like, I didn't really think about that stuff. But I guess it taught me to be wise with my words and to just know who I'm talking to. Do you know what I mean? And
1: goodness me.
3: And but yeah, to navigate.
1: When you actually saw a blind audition, that was when I first started singing. I was like, "Oh my goodness, she's so good." Goodness me!
0: Yeah, because I can remember sort of like, just like, I think I might have even messaged you during like Facebook or something and been like, "Oh, let me know when your next gig is. I'm coming down."
1: Exactly.
0: I'm
1: sure
3: maybe. Yeah.
0: Yeah, I think I did actually, and I didn't get a reply. I'm joking.
3: Yeah, it's like 6 years So long ago.
1: So Jill, so we've got to now, I mean, just to wrap everything up now as well, Jill, so are you going to be playing any more shows so people can, so everyone, Jill's Twitter name is, it so it's Jill Marie
3: Cooper. Just Jill Marie Cooper, very simple, and the same on Instagram, so I'm quite easy to find. At the moment, all my energy is going to getting this campaign going to crowdfund, like actually making my EP, because I have the songs, I just need to complete them. Yeah. But actually, I also go on tour with a show called Rip It Up. You might have seen me posted about that on my Instagram.
1: Yes.
3: But it's basically with some people that have been on Strictly Come Dancing. So we've actually got Aston Merigold this year, Harry Judd from McFly, Lewis Smith, who's an athlete, and they do like loads of dances, and it's kind of, I'm the singer that facilitates all of that. So for this year, we did 50s last year, this year it's ripped up through the 60s, so I get to sing all, like at a time like this, it's a real honour, but I get to sing like quite a lot of the Aretha stuff and the Motown stuff.
1: Wow.
3: And,
1: wow.
3: It's a pretty special one. We play the Palladium at sometime in October. I can't remember the exact date, but that's not me showcasing my own stuff, but it's definitely where people can hear me sing until then. And then as soon as that finishes, I'm getting on with my EP and promoting that, and then I'll be booking shows in.
1: Wow.
3: So that's kind of the plan.
1: Jill.
3: It's quite an exciting few months, so yeah.
1: You're a winner, Jill. Yeah. She's a winner. Yeah. Come on. So everyone, so keep supporting Jill, everyone. You can keep on her Twitter and everything. And Jill, listen, we will meet at some point. I'm going to come to your next show.
3: We have to.
1: I'm gonna come to the West End thing.
0: I'm
1: Giovanni,
0: coming as well.
1: Giovanni's going to bring me. He's going to wear the fancy shirt at the same time.
0: Yeah, I'm going to wear one of my loud shirts.
3: you guys should come down. I'll try and sort you out. I shouldn't say that on air because then people are like, can you sort me out?
1: Oh, well, Jill, listen, thank you so much, Jill. And everyone, listen, follow all the Twitters, and we're going to keep up with what you're doing next, my love.
0: Yeah, thanks, Jill.
3: Thank you, Jill. And I look forward to hearing you sing again soon as well.
0: Yeah.
3: I love your voice.
0: Oh, thanks. That's so nice of you.
3: I met Laura, but I'm sure you've got a voice as well.
1: Oh, we love you, Jill. Thanks so much, Jill.
3: Lots of love.
0: Bye. Take care.
1: Bye.
0: I think it's
1: he kills me.
0: Yeah, speaking of good voices, Stevie Wonder.
1: Gee, everyone, I think it's time for some music. Let's do it.

0: presents.
1: We do have Dr. Marcel in the house.
2: I went to Bestival. I was kind of upset though. I had to book a return cab at 11:20.
1: Okay.
2: The legend,
1: yeah.
2: That's Jimmy Cliff, yeah. He was meant to start at 10:30. So he finally started at 11, yeah. Doing, oh, baby, baby. It's
1: wow.
2: And he was doing it as I was walking to the cab. I knew after that, I can see clearly now was coming after that.
1: Many rivers to cross.
2: You know what I'm saying? Like the harder they come. I was so vexed. I was so gutted. I was like, no way am I missing those tunes. But I had to leave because otherwise I'd been stranded.
0: Every Wednesday from 4 p.m. FUBAR Radio.

0: amazing.
1: Yay! Miss Rita, Mr. Charlie.
0: And that's one of something that you wrote?
1: Yeah. So that was New York Raining, everyone. Mm. Check out New York Raining.
0: Amazing.
1: So we've now got another guest on the phone. This is going to be our last guest for today, Giovanni. Giovanni, it's gone so fast.
0: It's gone, like, time flies when you're having fun.
1: Yeah. So, everyone, it's a pleasure to introduce this next guest. Mm-hmm. Me and this gentleman actually met because him and his business very much inspired me. Mm-hmm. So, as you all know, I love inspirational stories, business situations and everything. It's amazing. So, this is the founder of an amazing coffee shop in London. You've all got to check it out. Hackney Coffee Company. Mm-hmm. This is John Penn. Hi, John.
0: Hey, John.
2: Hi there. How are you doing? You well?
0: Yeah. Yeah, good, thanks. How are you doing?
2: Yeah, very well, thank you. Yeah, very good.
1: Oh, John, listen, thank you so much for coming out. John, I've got to tell, so Giovanni, me and John met because obviously, like, I'd studied his business and I was like, oh my God, what a guy to start a business like this. And John, you were the nicest man in the world. So I was like, I'm definitely going to welcome him onto my first radio show. John, I've been so nervous.
2: No, brilliant. Thank you. Thanks for
1: bringing
2: me on.
1: Oh, so me and Giovanni of today have been studying how you started your business. Like, I read online that you started it in 2008, was it, when you went to South America? Is that the story?
2: Yeah, so basically there's three of James and another friend of ours, Kevin.
1: Yeah.
2: James and Kevin were kind of friends for a number of years, and yeah, they went on a bit of a trip around South America for 6 months, and on the back of that they sort of thought, you know, they got really a taste for the whole coffee thing, and it was one of those things that didn't really, it probably sat quiet for a few years, and then an opportunity came up about 3 years ago now, where Kevin's family own a big building. It's I think it's a 150-year-old brewery in on Hackney Road, which is where the building is now. An opportunity came up where his dad looked to retire, and we kind of moved in. At the time, didn't really know what we were going to do with the business. Bounced a few ideas around, and that's kind of where we saw that, you know, the whole coffee industry is really taking off, especially in the kind of more specialty coffee scene. It's becoming more and more popular. People want to get the quality as opposed to just mainstream coffee. So that kind of kicked it off, really.
1: So, and my question is, though, John, I mean, when you first started the business, like, did you ever have this, like, because me and Giovanni were talking about this earlier in the show, where when you're sort of self-employed and you've got to, like, you know, stimulate yourself every day and inspire yourself to get up and to keep working on your business, did you ever panic at first and think, no, I'm not going to take the risk, I'm just going to stay in, like, you know, a 9-to-5 and work for someone else? Did you ever feel like that?
2: This is my the first business I set up was about 25, and we grew that business to it became an international business. We sold products all over the world, and that was probably the more entrepreneurial, scary story for me in terms of, you know, the stress and everything. This one, having done, you know, obviously it's a completely different business. It's still within retail, which is kind of my background, but the kind of having been through those really scary moments in the previous business, it kind of does set you up, but nonetheless, what you kind of do go through, it doesn't matter how many businesses you do, starting a business from scratch again, is you forget how painful and challenging it can be. Even though you've built up more experience over the years, and I sort of see the journey very similar, I guess, to, you know, people like yourself, musicians or creative people within, you know, various different sort of skill sets, where you've got this passion, you want to do something, and, you know, everybody only sees that surface of when you become successful. And what they forget is the fact that for the other, you know, 10, 20 years of you grafting away in the background, that's the stuff that, you know, is what gets you there, I guess.
0: Yeah. So, John, what advice would you give to sort of any, like, budding entrepreneurs that are listening today, who, you know, might want to start their own business, but they just haven't quite, you know, got themselves to doing so?
2: The key things I would say, the first one is don't chase money, chase passion. I made that mistake before, where you chase money, you get it, but then very quickly you become disengaged and it becomes boring. I would say focus on passion, because you know when times get challenging and difficult, you need to love what you're doing, otherwise you won't go through that dark period, and everyone has to go through that stage. So chase passion, and also chase, then also focus on what you're actually good at, because again, you've, as much as you might want to, you know, I don't know, be a football player, for example, and that's your thing, and you're passionate about it, but you may actually be quite rubbish at it. There's absolutely no point chasing a career in something that you're passionate about but not necessarily good at. So for me, it's about looking at, you know, being honest with yourself, what am I really good at and what are my natural skills? And then also, I mean, obviously certain skills you can learn on the way, but there will be a set of innate skills that you are naturally talented at. Everyone's got those skills, you just got to find them, and then focus on what you're passionate about. And then within that, it's about, you know, finding an opportunity. And I would say to anyone, just, yeah, life is too short. Have a go. There's no point. Worst case, you go back and get a job.
1: Yeah. And John, my next question is, right, I've really, really struggled with this over the years, and I thought, when I speak to John today, I have to ask him, John, how do you find maintaining, like, a personal life balance with a work balance? Giovanni, do you find this, like, the more you do, like, now, because I write for so many people, then write all my own stuff, then do the artist thing. Personal life is pretty much non-existence. Like, so, John, how do you, because John's got a family, aren't you, John, as well?
2: Yeah, I've got two daughters, yeah.
1: But is that quite easy for you, or how
2: do
1: you?
2: One of the best, I'd say the first time around, so the last business that we built to a reasonable size, now that I've came out of that business, looking back on it, I realised that probably 98% of my life was my business. I literally lived and breathed it, and, you know, many times slept in the office and everything. So what you then realise is, when you come out of a business, it's about getting balance a bit more. So for me now, it's I try to have and there's a network I'm involved in, which is called Entrepreneurs Organization.
1: Are you in this? I think I've
0: met you before, John.
1: Yeah, Giovanni thinks he's really? Met you, John.
0: Yeah.
2: Okay, that's cool.
0: Does the name Hanalei Fish ring a bell to you?
2: Yeah, I know Hanalei. Yeah.
0: Okay,
2: so you met Hanalei.
0: I know Hanalei quite well, and I DJed at one of the EO events at Hilton.
2: Double
0: G, and I think I met you there, and you told me about your. Is that
2: you? That's right. I remember now. Yeah, that was me. Yeah, I remember that.
0: Yeah. I was like, what are the chances? Like,
2: So for me, the network itself is great, because it's lots of other entrepreneurs in the network, and they're all there to support and sort of share experiences and the challenges that everyone goes through. And I found that, well, there's a thing what we do once a month where we meet and we sort of share the sort of stresses and the challenges that we have each month. And I think for me, it's the only time in the month where it's almost like a personal MOT, where you sort of step out of your world and you kind of look at your business, you look at your family, your personal life, and go, right, have I got balance, and am I achieving the goals across those different parts of my life? And so, am I on track? And I think that, for me, once a month, taking that step out of my life for half a day and focusing on, you know, what are my personal goals, what are my business goals, what are my family goals, and am I sacrificing, or am I spending too much time in one area? And it may be that there's lots of troughs and, you know, peaks and lows, as it were, but I think when you focus on, you've got to realise that, that there's, you know, different aspects of your life, and it's trying to get that balance. It's not easy, but I think having once a month a little step out to assess is what I find works for me.
1: That's
2: not
1: so
2: to say I've nailed it.
0: Yeah.
1: And I was, do you know, it's the funniest thing, John, because I said to one of my producers recently, I said, I went through this stage where I was like, I just feel like writing music constantly, right? And I said, right, what I'm going to do is, I know this is totally obsessive, John knows what I'm like, but I said, what I'm going to do is, I said, I'm going to lock myself in every day for 6 months and do nothing but write songs. So write, go in the studio, write studio, nothing else. You know, obviously see my family are with me, but, and just do that. And to see if my songs improve. And the weirdest thing was after a month, of writing a song every day and doing nothing else, I had so much melody, but there was no story. There was no lyric.
2: Yeah, yeah.
1: And that is basically, like, obviously that's in a music sense, but it tells you need balance because you become grey. You know what I mean, John?
2: Yeah.
1: You just get where...
0: Because you get
2: inspiration. Yeah, no, definitely.
0: Yeah, you get inspiration, don't you, just from doing life and, you know, and like if you're out there with family, etc., it just gives you that opportunity to kind of, you know, reassess and to draw inspiration to then go and put back into your craft, whether that's you with your coffee business or Laura with her music or even like me with my DJing. Sometimes I have to stop DJing and I have to just go out and enjoy a night just to kind of, you know, just to see what the trends are, what, you know, and
1: And just to live a little bit as well and get out, and, you know.
2: So, yeah, John, sometimes you need a good break, don't you?
1: Yeah. So, John, so my next question is, John, what do you order in a coffee shop? I really want to know, what's his favourite coffee drink?
2: So my favourite is, I'm a latte fan, but that's my coffee of choice. But, we do all sorts in there. But I'm probably, my brother's more... He's the man for the details, so I'm more the sales guy.
1: And everyone, like, honestly, John has sent me some of his coffee, and I'm still yet to go to the actual little shop, but his coffee is the greatest. So everyone has got a... John, what is the Twitter again? It's Hackney Coffee Company.
2: It's Hackney, Hackney Coffee Co.
1: There we go.
2: And we're on Instagram or Twitter. The other cool thing we're doing now is we're working with some of the... getting a lot of live musicians coming in each week, so because we've got quite a big space, so that's quite good. So we're creating a bit of a platform there for people to, you know, share their music and stuff like that. So yeah, it's all good.
1: So people can have live music, good coffee. There's nothing better in life.
2: And cocktails there as well.
1: Oh, you do cocktails as well, John?
2: Yeah.
1: So right, me and Giovanni's going. Areas.
2: Yeah, no, you guys should come down.
0: We'll go down and we'll have a...
1: So, and John, what is the actual address in Hackney? Because Giovanni's a Hackney boy. Well, you're East London, aren't you?
0: Yeah.
1: He's in East. So what is the address so people can go?
2: 503 Hackney Road, and we're literally a stone throw from Cambridge Heath Station or Bethnal Green.
1: Yeah, so check it out, everyone, and go in and meet John, because what an amazing guy. He's so inspiring and a lovely human being.
2: Awesome.
1: Well, John, listen, thank you so much, John, for talking with us.
0: Yeah, thanks, John.
2: Brilliant. Thanks for bringing me on.
1: Yeah, John, thank you so much. And everyone, get on his Twitter now and send him a message. Thanks so much, John. We love you, John.
2: Thanks a lot.
0: Take care.
2: Thanks, guys.
0: Bye-bye. Right, I think... it's time we get... I don't know, that was really nice, wasn't it?
1: That was so nice.
0: Yeah.
1: Do you know what I love, everyone, as well? I've just been telling Giovanni, I love people.
0: Mm.
1: So, you know, when you meet, like, lovely people, like, it's so nice, you know, just speaking with these amazing business people, and they're so just beautiful-hearted. So it's so nice, Giovanni. I love it.
0: He's doing...
1: Giovanni's doing, like, really... Laura's going to cry.
0: No, yeah, I know, because it's
1: so
0: just
1: emotional.
0: Today's just been... it's been like positively weird, because obviously like, you know,
1: so
0: these are the guests that you've brought on, and obviously two of them I've encountered before.
1: But Giovanni is Mr. London, everyone. He knows everyone. He's one of these people that he knows everyone.

0: Listen, I wanted to make a show that was just inspiring for people and, you know, and just for everyone who's listening, who's like starting a business or whatever they want to do, music lovers. I just think that's what the world needs.
1: And I think you've done that today. Yeah, yeah. I think the listeners will be inspired by what you've put Definitely. Together for them. So, yeah.
0: So Giovanni, what's your Twitter as well, lovey?
1: My Twitter is at Giovanni Letford. So it's spelled JEVANNILETFORD.
0: I got it.
1: Yeah. And yours?
0: And he is the loveliest boy ever. I love him for life. No, he saved my life today. So my Twitter, everyone, you can keep on with me on Laura White Fish, which is half of official. Mm-hmm. Instagram, official Laura White. Mm-hmm. And so everyone, I mean, like I said, we're going to have Giovanni's got all sorts coming this year. You've all got to keep on everything he's doing on his Twitter. He's got TV things coming up, mm-hmm. which you can't talk about yet, but it's very exciting. Yeah. And also radio stuff. And then everyone, keep on supporting. Me and Hugh Jell's got our song coming. Keep supporting the Bugsy track. My next single's coming soon. Mm. Super exciting,
1: Let's get on your Heartbreaker track.
0: Here we go, everyone. Yeah. Shout out to Miss Banks for doing Heartbreaker as well.
1: This is the perfect track for us to bow out on, isn't it?
0: Yeah, it is. And everyone, listen, enjoy the music. And thank you so much for tuning in. And it just means the world to us. Thank you so much. Bye.
1: Bye. Thank you.
0: Bye.

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2: Yo, what's up?
1: Why are you having fights with people?
2: Well, I mean, obviously, I got to show that I'm the best boxing YouTuber on YouTube.
3: We got a show. We got, like, our, you know, London show.
1: And what happens in that? Is that all singing and rapping, or is that a bit of fighting and all chucked in for good fun?
2: I mean, if you punched me, nothing would happen, though. I'd just be like, did a fly hit me, or I don't know.
1: Look at this. I reckon if I keep pushing their buttons in the right way, they'll start fighting each other right now. That'd be all right, wouldn't it?
0: Ian Boldsworth.
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1: We're now joined by Otis Menza. Hey, Otis.
5: Hello, thank you for having me.
1: No, it's an absolute pleasure. Can I just say what a pleasure it is? Thank you for coming in. I do appreciate that.
5: And no, likewise.
1: I say that because we're both very aware. My producer was very rude to you just now.
0: What? Excuse me? I was not.
5: All is forgiven. All is forgiven.
1: But that was fucking proper rude, though. Do
0: no,
1: you know what I
0: mean? Did I not give you a hug, Otis?
5: You did give me a hug.
1: After I called you out, you went to the room and went, Otis, in the studio,
0: that
1: now.
0: That is not how I said it. I said, Otis, come into the
5: Look,
0: studio.
5: Look, I'm from Yorkshire. We've got a hard, oh we've got a hard head.
1: That doesn't, like that doesn't.
0: Don't worry.
1: Yorkshire doesn't excuse these things. The fact that you're from a place that's traditionally, you know, a far more manners-led place and right. a warmer place,
0: yeah.
1: in terms of, obviously not in terms of temperature, but in terms of, you know, the way people are with each other, that doesn't mean you should accept
0: my apologies,
1: London
0: Otis.
1: Shittiness
5: it's all,
1: like
5: it's all
1: that.
5: Taken. It's all taken.
1: Whereabouts are you from in Yorkshire?
5: I'm from Sheffield, so South Yorkshire.
1: Nice, yeah. Okay, yeah, mm-hmm. nice. Whereabouts in Sheffield, though?
5: So Norfolk Park. Well, nice. I live in Norfolk Park now. I grew up around Aberdale area.
1: Okay.
5: But yeah, I moved down south to study music and then moved back home, and when I got home everyone had moved to Norfolk Park, so
1: right.
5: We moved to Norfolk Park, and it's nice being near the park there. It's like the trees allow me to get some thinking time in, you know,
1: yeah,
5: some
1: I
5: contemplation.
1: Get I get that. Yeah. It's I think Yorkshire, like generally, and it's a generalisation because there are some shit tips in Yorkshire, but generally speaking, I understand the lure of the north back.
0: Okay.
1: So I'm from the northwest. I'm from Lancashire, technically yeah. Cheshire, because I was born in Warrington, but I always say I'm from St Helens because I follow Saints in the rugby. But I feel the lure of the north. Like okay. I really do. And the more time I spend up there, and I do spend a lot of time in the north really nowadays for various reasons, you know, work stuff and that, mm. and the rugby and all that sort of thing, I feel more settled.
5: Yeah,
1: the further away from the south that I actually am.
5: Perhaps, I think it could be argued just because of the busyness of London. I mean, I don't know how to talk about the rest of the south, but in the sense of London, there's a lot of stimulation, a lot of things going on all at once. And I guess it's just slower down Sheffield, you know? So I feel that gives more space for community, gives more space for, I guess, greenery. It's like there's more green, there's more space.
0: Do you mean less people? What do you mean by slower? Because I'm not from the north and I need to know what's good about this park that you've
1: She won't understand slower because she's probably about as slow as London gets now.
0: What do you mean by slower?
5: So,
0: less people?
5: Well, one, less people, but also life is cheaper. So I'm not saying that there aren't people struggling. There's definitely people struggling. Yeah. There's definitely people that are on the poverty line, under the poverty line. Mm-hmm. However, there seems to be less of a speedy pace and a speedy rush. Mm-hmm. And I feel, in some extent, it's like being in the centre of London, you really feel a sort of capitalist sort of oppression, you know?
1: Yeah.
5: It's like, until you get out of that, you don't really get that freedom. So it's like, when I'm visiting London, in the centre, I feel it. In Sheffield, it's there, but I feel it way less, you know, just because it's more laid back, you know?
1: Mm. Yeah, I think the word stimulation is very, mm-hmm. is strong and potent in that. I certainly feel that in London. The second that I'm on the tube, second my train pulls in and I'm on the tube, second I walk out of Euston, it's like, holy fuck. And it's like, it's coming from all sides. And you know that I live
0: busy.
1: A very rural life anyway,
0: you
1: so
0: do,
1: I'm out of the way.
5: I mean, it's in its vein. It's the capital city, you know? So I don't expect anything less of that busyness, you know?
1: Yeah. But Reese, who was just in, Reese Finley, the artist who was just in, he's done a lot of work about his recent autism diagnosis. And I know for Reese, I know in that book, in Reaffirmation, in that book, it very much deals with the experience for him of coming to London and how... You know,
0: it's very busy if you're going from a slightly slower pace to, you're quite right, everyone's running off trains.
1: Yeah.
0: If you come out at a big station, then it's full of people no matter what time of day.
1: There's not many corners. There's not many bits where you can actually tuck yourself away.
0: Very true, actually, yeah.
5: I think that's the beautiful thing about Sheffield. I was very bitter for a while growing up in Sheffield because, of course, I was allured by the busyness of London and just the fact that I saw myself represented in the music scene, in the art scene.
1: Got you.
5: And I didn't feel like there was anything there in Sheffield for me. But it took me going down south, perhaps spending a little bit more time in London, you know, travelling from, I studied in Guildford, so travelling from London to Guildford, spending more time and then going back and sort of rediscovered that there are things, there are pockets of talent and culture and art, but there's more space and it takes more discovery, it takes more work to dig those things out, but there are gems, you know.
1: And of course, if you want a torrent of cunts, you could just go to Meadowhall.
5: Exactly.
0: What is Meadowhall?
5: So we call it Meadowhall.
1: Meadowhall.
0: Is that in Sheffield?
5: Yeah, that is in Sheffield.
1: It's a big shopping centre.
0: Oh, okay.
1: Yeah. You can see it from the motorway, from the M1. It's there. It's all lit up. It's all green glass and stuff. It's lovely. Just it's
0: just a lot of people.
1: Population.
0: That's the issue of it.
1: You know, it really is. Yeah. And I think that can sometimes, for people that don't know, that can taint Sheffield. I think sometimes
5: if
1: people think if that's their experience of Sheffield, like, I'm not going to Sheffield. It's horrible. It's like, no, Sheffield is lovely. Yeah. It's just got this fucking horrible thing in the middle of it, which is the centre point to where people go.
5: I mean, I guess in terms of putting us on the map, Meadowhall, sadly somehow it works in our favour in that realm. You know, it's interesting.
1: I'm sure it feeds into the economy and stuff, doesn't it?
5: Yeah.
1: Because it's never not busy. I've never been there when it's been anything less than looking like the week before Christmas. But anyway, we're talking about... Now, is it Rap Poetics?
5: No, it is Rap Poetics, yeah.
1: It's an EP.
5: It is an EP,
1: Now, what does EP mean nowadays?
5: I don't really know what EP means. I guess I redefine it. It's just not an album, you know? Right. It's a piece of work that I care very much about. It not being an album doesn't devalue it in any way.
1: Okay.
5: I see an album as something that needs to play more into a bigger concept and perhaps have more content. So this has less content, and there is a concept there, though perhaps the concept is overarching and slightly broader, you know?
1: Okay. So when you set out to create a piece like this, you assess that at the end. You go, okay, that's an EP. That's not an album. Or is that in your process to actually make it? You go, no, I'm making an EP.
5: In any, like, creative realm, the person doing the creating doesn't really care too much about the label, whether it's an album, mixtape, EP, or, you know, single. I think it's just for the outer world. It's just for the, perhaps, the industry and whoever's listening to the music. So, yeah, I don't really consider whether it's an EP or not, or whether it's an album or not, until it comes time to having to put it out there. You know, during the creative process, it's all just words, it's all just art, it's all just music, you know?
1: Do you know what? I actually think there's a modern trend, I believe it's a modern trend anyway, where certain artists do think about that beforehand and do think about that nowadays. And I think it's to the detriment of art as well. You know, when you're actually thinking, well, I'm going to do this with it, and then it's going to be this, and then it's this, and then, you know, so it actually hinders your creativity.
5: I fell victim to that many times.
1: Yeah,
5: you know,
1: it's easy to do that.
5: You get caught up in the chase of, oh, why is my song not on this blog, or why is my song not being covered by this radio, and then you sort of have to manipulate yourself into doing certain things, which is always a dangerous place to be. So I always have to steer 180 and remind myself the reason I'm doing this is for the love of the art, and it's for, you know, catharsis.
1: In terms of your journey, how old are you, do you mind asking?
5: I'm 24.
1: Okay, so
5: I had to think then. I couldn't remember.
1: I had to think of my age the other day, but it's far more plausible for me, even though I am also 24. In terms of how this journey began for you, when you said then, you know, I do it for the love of the art and all that sort of stuff. So where did that come from in you? Is that something that's always been there, or is it something that's developed as you've got into maturity where you've gone, no, actually, I think this is my calling?
5: Yeah, I don't think it was always in me, though I in a deterministic way, you know, I feel I had the right conditioning. So my dad was a hip-hop DJ, in the 90s on pirate radio. My mum has always been interested in poetry. She's a poet herself.
1: This is well mapped out.
5: Yeah, exactly. Wait,
1: how could you possibly say, well, I don't feel like that way? Of course it fucking was.
5: I have no free will in this at all.
1: No, but your mum and your dad have made you, and you're both.
5: Exactly. No, I just feel that on a subconscious level, that has had its toll on me. But I think just being a teenager looking for an outlet of sorts and being from the UK, it was sort of natural for me to get into grime music. And, you know, that was fun. And I appreciate grime for what it is for the UK. But for me, I think it passed it being a sort of fun for the art. You know, I sort of saw myself reach its limits and I wanted to find a way that I could express the vulnerabilities that I was experiencing and just the deeper things, perhaps the depression I was going through or the anxiety I felt, or just my issues with society, and I felt like I was doing a lot of pretending as a teenager. So I felt like I needed a home where I could be honest, and for me that home became hip hop culture and poetry, you know.
1: Do you have rules? Like, do you have your own set of... I'm always interested in this because I think from my experience in comedy, when I worked in doing stand up and stuff, or when I worked doing sketch stuff, the thing that every collaboration had in common was it began with, what are we, what will we do and won't we do, what path will we take, what opportunities will we ignore, what opportunities will we thrive on, you know. I guess a a young age as well, you kind of go, well, I wouldn't do an advert, and I don't want to, you know, mm-hmm. I guess for musicians it'd be, I never want my music used to sell banks, or I never, you know, you have those sort of things, those sort of grand ideas yourself. Do you have a set like that?
5: I think I've developed it. I think less of a concrete rule, but more of a sort of, I guess, mantra, is sort of poetic vulnerability. For me, discovering the artists that I discovered is artists like Atmosphere, POS, Kid Cudi, Childish Gambino. When I was a teenager, what I noticed in them was this ability to be honest and vulnerable, and it created a sense of community. So I didn't feel so alone in the things that I was going through because they were talking about it. There was this solidarity of sorts. So for me, it became a purpose of mine. The way I can justify myself in continuing to make art and not just doing it for art's sake was by promising to myself that, you know, I would be as vulnerable as I possibly can, and perhaps try and create that point of relation and community for somebody else, you know? So that's the philosophy that drives it. And of course, I don't think, as an artist, I never want to see my art sort of play into the bigger capitalist model when it doesn't need to, you know? Yeah. I feel like art should be something...
1: I'm not down on somebody who does that, by the way.
5: No.
1: It wouldn't be my preference, but I get it. I know, people got to eat.
5: Yeah, people have to eat.
1: And eat loads, but it seems.
5: Yeah. Gluttons.
1: Yeah, people have got to have a castle, haven't they?
5: Yeah, of course. I just feel that, for me, art is activism, and I don't want to tarnish it as a spiritual experience. Okay. And I don't mean that in an airy-fairy sense.
1: I mean that in an
5: occupational sense, you know?
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7: Our guest is Mr. Williams.
8: Yes, brother.
7: How you doing, brother? You all right?
8: Yes, sir. Yeah, man.
7: More nice. Weed. Definitely.
8: Do you still actually smoke? Do you know what I mean? Actually, yeah.
7: Yeah?
9: Do you think that it also helps creativity?
7: 1,000,000%.
9: Do Definitely. You really?
7: Definitely. 100,000,000%. It even makes me good at maths.
8: Definitely.
9: Yeah.
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7: We've got a very special guest co-host today, and he goes by the name Dan Masaku.
10: Good afternoon.
7: What's Dan?
10: I do go by the name of Dan. It's because it is my name.
7: Yeah.
10: Whoops. Yeah. So I'm here this afternoon, co-presenting.
7: It's short for Danimatronics, isn't it?
10: Something like that. It's been so long that I've used the full, you know,
7: spectrum of Dan.
10: So I've just, you know,
7: yeah.
10: Dan's easy enough for people to remember.
7: Yeah, definitely.
0: We've also got, I should say, on the show today, we've got another returning guest.
7: Yeah, we've got our second guest of the day in today, and he goes by the name Darren Harriet. How you doing, brother?
11: Welcome. I thought it was just you going to be clapping. I was like, that's sarcastic. Thank God everybody else joined in.
7: This is. Do you not remember we gave you a round of applause last time?
11: You did indeed, yeah. You did make
7: Is that how forgettable we are? No. How many fucking radio shows are clapping you now?
11: I mean, look, I'm a busy man. No, I don't really get... normally they do the fake, the board applause. It sounds like little tiny babies clapping.
7: At least
11: I got the real applause.
7: There you go.
11: Thank you. I appreciate
7: actual
11: that.
7: Handmade applause.
11: Actually saw hands.
0: You know what I mean? Well, when we applaud, we mean it.
7: We're
0: right?
7: artisan yeah. with our claps.
11: They
7: will
11: be re-cocoa buttered now.
7: Trust me.
11: I appreciate the effort.
7: Trust me. First of all, man, you know, the very pressing matter of, you know, there's been a lot of conflict in the world since a lot of us were born, you know. A lot of us are 80s babies, I'm sure.
11: Same.
7: So we've sort of seen like the Gulf War, you know, we've seen the Iraq War, we've seen, what else have we seen?
11: Syria,
7: you know,
11: well.
7: We've seen the Arab Spring in general, but today, I think no one was ready for the kicking off between Colleen Rooney and Rebecca Vardy, Jamie Vardy, but no one knows about this. Dan and Natalie don't.
0: I've seen it trend, but
7: it's
0: I haven't
7: incredible.
0: Had time to look.
7: This
11: You're
7: is
11: not on Twitter,
7: gripping
11: you have no
7: shit.
11: Idea what's
7: yeah,
11: going
7: this
11: on.
7: Is true.
0: What's
7: yeah.
0: happened?
7: So basically, I'm just going to read this out. Colleen Rooney wrote this today. For a few years now, someone who I trusted to follow me on my personal Instagram account has been consistently informing the Sun newspaper of my private posts and stories.
0: Ooh.
7: Yeah. Ooh. There has been so much information given to them about me, my friends and my family, all without my permission or knowledge. After a long time of trying to figure out who it could be for various reasons, I had a suspicion. To try and prove this, I came up with an idea. We need some suspense music. I blocked everyone from viewing my Instagram stories except one account.
0: Ooh.
7: Those on my private account must have been wondering why I haven't had stories on there for a while. Over the past 5 months, I have posted a series of false stories to see if they made their way into the Sun newspaper. And you know what? They did.
11: Of course.
7: The story about gender selection in Mexico.
0: Don't remember that one. But
7: don't remember that one ever. Then again, don't read The Sun. I'm like a scouser. The story about returning to TV, and then the latest story about the basement flooding in my new house. Possibly the most gripping story.
0: That's the one I will be reading later.
11: Yeah. Nothing but prayers.
0: No.
7: Who gives a fuck about gender selection in Mexico?
0: No. Yeah, tell me
7: about that fucking basement.
11: Are you telling me
7: what happened to the fruit bowl? It's been tough keeping it to myself and not making any comments at all, especially when the stories have been leaked. I mean, imagine the one about the basement. I mean, that's two leaks.
0: That's a big leak.
10: It's a lot of leaks.
11: I mean, there's people starving and can't get water, and she's got a leak.
7: A leaky basement.
11: How dare she?
7: Nonetheless.
11: There's kids dying and can't drink.
7: Why does she even have taps in that room? Why does she even have pipes in the
0: Where's
7: basement?
0: She got,
11: does she not own a stop car? What's going on here?
0: Where was the leak? In her basement?
7: In the basement.
10: Well, her imaginary
7: basement.
10: But then
7: basement, again, it was fabricated. Exactly.
0: She doesn't even have a basement.
11: It's probably just Lambrini leak.
7: From the wine cellar.
11: That's not a wine cellar, just a Lambrini. Hooch in 2020.
0: She didn't say water leak, did she, to be fair, in the just story? Just a leak, right?
7: Right? So... However, I had to. So just to recap, it's been tough keeping it to myself and not making any comments at all, especially when the stories have been leaked. However, I had to. Now I know for certain which account / individuals it's come from. I have saved and screenshotted all the original stories, which clearly show just one person has viewed them. It's Rebecca Vardy's account.
10: That's brilliant. So that's dramatic.
11: It's got me judging people. You know, you go on someone's account and they've got like a friend's. You get the green ring.
7: Yeah. Close friends only.
11: Do that, and I'm like, are you trying to set me up now?
7: It's got people thinking entrapment all over. But then I think you've got a guilty conscience.
0: What she said, I assume she's had a comeback.
7: Rebecca Vardy has denied these claims.
10: You've got to back yourself.
7: Yeah, absolutely right.
0: What she said, our account was hacked.
7: We do need balance in this story. Yeah.
11: How do you know it was Colleen? How do you know it was Colleen though? Like, was there spelling mistakes?
7: That's true.
0: Like,
7: this is the response. As I've just said to you on the phone, I wish you had called me if you thought this. I never speak to anyone about you, as various journalists who have asked me to over the years can vouch for. If you thought this was happening, you could have told me and I could have changed my passwords to see if it stopped. Over the years, various people have access to my Insta, and just this week I found I was following people I didn't know and have never followed myself. I'm not being funny, just in case you thought that... You know, just in case you thought there was a punchline coming, I'm not being funny, but I don't need the money. I actually found that really funny. What would I gain from selling stories on you? Well, money.
0: Yeah.
7: You know, you never know when you might need a bit of... just the extra cash.
11: Makeup vouchers.
7: Yeah, there's no ceiling.
11: I don't know what Rebecca's into.
10: Too much.
7: There's
10: I don't need
7: no
10: anymore.
7: Ceiling, and I'm pretty sure that it's the bigger the story, the bigger the fee.
0: That basement one.
11: What you should have said is, Jamie doesn't need the money.
7: She was never going to give it to him, to be fair. What could I gain from selling stories on you? I liked you a lot, Killeen, and I'm so upset. I liked you a lot, and I'm so upset that you've chosen to do this, especially when I'm heavily pregnant. I'm disgusted that I'm even having to deny this. You should have called me the first time this happened. And then there's a heartbroken emoji.
11: Isn't it mad though? As soon as he says she's pregnant, you're like, you look like oranges while I'm pregnant. You're going to say that while I'm pregnant, really?
0: You thought that. I thought, you know, kids are expensive. This makes more sense now. Let's get some money. That's what I thought. So,
7: Wow. I expect a book to be released soon.
0: I expect after a TV film. Tell-all. I expect a TV film on Lifetime.
7: Oh, man, 100%. Yeah. There's got to be
10: a story in The Sun.
0: Yeah.
11: You think when Rooney scores for whatever that crap American team is...
7: LA Galaxy, is it?
11: He's going to lift his top up. He's going to have, it's Rebecca Vardy. In his celebration.
7: Well, we should actually just talk about more important shit, which is... Darren Harriott shit.
11: I mean, I kind of want to go in on the Colleen stuff a bit more.
7: Maybe we'll get back to that.
11: Yeah, I'm sure we'll fit in.
7: You know, you are here for a reason because you got a lot of shit that's been going on since you were last on FUBAR.
11: Yeah, I've been staying busy.
7: Yeah.
11: That's the main thing. The main thing is you stay busy.
7: You have to.
11: Especially in this are the business of the show and the biz. Mm. You have to, I almost feel like you're spinning plates all the time, innit? Mm. You just kind of always got to keep those plates spinning and keep moving. No, I'm really, it's going really well, yeah. I start tour next week. I was in Edinburgh for the month.
7: Jesus, and it's an extensive tour, isn't it?
11: Yeah.
7: I've got the dates in front of me here on this scroll.
11: Might even go to Australia and do some over there.
7: I'm surprised that destination isn't in it somewhere. There's a lot of dates. You start in Lincoln.
11: Yeah,
7: the engine shed. And then you move to Northampton, Canterbury, Bath, Carlisle, Aberdeen.
11: All the happening spots.
10: My hometown is on there.
11: All the happening
10: spots. My hometown is on there. You're so busy, my hometown is on there. No one goes to my hometown.
7: Canterbury.
10: No, it's Crawley.
7: Crawley.
10: The Hawth.
7: Canterbury.
11: Yeah, Crawley, yeah.
7: But then Edinburgh again, because you've already been there for the Fringe Avenue. Of course. Birmingham, Newcastle, Glasgow, Leeds, Reading, Aldershot, Oxford, Warwick, York, Maidenhead, Salford, and Bromsgrove.
11: Yeah, it's fun. I can't wait to sort of start and go around. And it's nice because you do a show in like a festival, like an arts festival, and they're much more forgiving up there.
7: Right.
11: It's arty, isn't it? They're all just like, oh, hello, who's this guy? Let's see what he has to say. Oh, he's from the Midlands and he's black. Oh, this is different.
0: Well, we should say well done as well because he got nominated for the big
11: Congratulations. Thank you. Of course. Oh, nice. Yeah, that's 2 times now. So I'm like, okay, I might be done now. I don't know if I can go back now. It's been too good. Yeah, the first black British act to get nominated twice.
10: That's amazing, man.
11: It's just like crazy. And now, but I wrote a show for the tour rather than Edinburgh, because at Edinburgh it's an arts festival, everyone's quite, you know, they're relaxed, they're like, oh yeah, very nice. But I'm like, hey, what about if I'm in Crawley on a Wednesday? Like, it needs to be a real like hit them hard show, as opposed to like,
7: is that the comedy equivalent of a Stoke on a freezing Tuesday night for football?
11: I was gonna say Stoke in my head, but I realised there's no Stoke dates, but I was literally gonna say Stoke on a Tuesday. Yeah. But yeah, Crawley on a Monday. Oh, it's brutal.
7: You can be even more hostile.
10: Any day of the week, that's any day of the week.
7: But you're used to staying busy. You mentioned, you know, staying busy because I read that you were a bouncer at Hammersmith Apollo.
11: Yeah.
7: Because Eventim Apollo is not sticking. We don't acknowledge that venue name. But Hammersmith Apollo.
11: I don't even know what Eventim is, mate.
7: Fuck Eventim.
0: It's not a word, is it?
7: Unless they ever want to produce any of my shows.
0: In which case.
7: Then in which case, go on Eventim. But you were a bouncer at the same time as when you first perform there.
11: Live
7: at the Apollo.
11: I was still technically on the books.
7: Amazing. That's
11: because I might not have been, because when I came home, my P45 was there.
7: Amazing.
11: At the house. So I guess they saw me and just went, I guess he's not coming back.
7: Yeah.

away, hope never goes away. Never goes away, hope never goes away.

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2: Hi. 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It was like the first time I bought my legal beer. It was awesome.
1: I'm so sorry that that was your first.
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2: Wetherspoons is actually my life.
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2: 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I wrote it all at a Wetherspoons.
1: Have you eaten at a Wetherspoons?
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1: Okay.
2: Just drank. So you like dinner from Wetherspoons?
1: Oh, yeah.
2: Oh, okay. I thought you were talking shit.
1: Well, no, I am a little bit. It's shit.
2: But it's still good. Well, let's go.
0: Harriet Rose. 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
3: How you doing, people?
0: We're going to be playing Everybody's Got to Learn. It's a beautiful track, but I really love the video as well. It's a sort of tribute to the victims of gun and knife crime.
3: Yeah, the single's more from the perspective of future me talking to past me, older brother talking to younger brother, mm-hmm. father talking to son about what to avoid in life. Where the video's more showing the negative things that the older generation indirectly do that influences the youngest to get lost.
0: It's a crisis that we are in the middle of, in yeah. London especially.
3: Yeah.
0: But also all around the UK, I think, you know, bigger cities like Manchester and Leeds, I know. And they've recently obviously been tackling it with things like Top Boy. It's introspective London view of like how important it is that we need to be looking at this as a situation, isn't it?
3: Yeah, definitely. I think everyone needs to put in what they can to help change the situation rather than pointing the finger. We need to come together and try and help the younger generation.
0: What can we realistically do to kind of fight knife crime?
3: For a basic person, so say you live in an estate, I would say if you've got teenagers who hang around on your estate, engage with them, talk to them. Don't be afraid of them or point the finger at them and think that they're the bad guys. Like, teach them about your life experiences and pass on stuff that can help them to maybe go in the right direction in life.
0: You and Big Ven are launching a youth diversionary programme.
3: Yeah, we've got two youth diversionary projects.
0: Tell me a little bit about that.
3: The first one's called Always Progress, and that is where we provide free studio time for teenagers between the age of 13 to 21. So we let them come in the studio, we teach them about the equipment, we teach them about the industry, we help them produce music.
0: That is amazing.
3: Try and give them some hope.
0: I've had many, many guests on the show who have come from projects where they were able to use studios for free and therefore have taken up music as a career, and I think it's amazing that you're doing
3: that. Yeah, it's definitely. Well, when I was younger, I had to pay £30 an hour, so we was thinking, how could we help? What would have been better for us?
0: And it's like, how are you paying for that, you know?
3: So we was doing bad stuff to get money to try and do something to change our lives.
0: And what you have done there is full circle come round as you've grown up and you've done something for your younger self. And that is really, really amazing thing to do.
3: It feels good. The other workshop is called the Everybody's Got to Learn workshop, which more focuses on the knife and gun crime sides. And with this one, we like go to the after school clubs or the outreach programs and we try and raise awareness and try to give them advice on what to do if they're caught in certain situations.
0: It's kind of cool for them because you are doing this industry as well.
3: Yeah.
0: So it's like they get to meet a cool guy who's making tunes and doing the music industry in a serious way, but also someone who is invested in their health and their well-being.
3: That cares about them, basically.
0: Yeah.
3: Yeah, I agree.
0: Have you seen some, like, good talent come through your studio with the young people?
3: Yeah, definitely. There's a lot of them that are super talented and they just need guidance. Because I think that's what happens. A lot of us in the younger days were a bit lost, and if we don't get the right direction, then we're going to go in the wrong one.
0: Must make you very proud.
3: It does, definitely. I feel my soul feels good. And I think more artists should do the same thing. Like, it's something that we can all do. We can all offer a little bit of something.
0: Absolutely. I saw Stormzy just got the Time cover. In the article, one of the main points is that his main drive is to talk about black British lives and bring it into the mainstream. Making your impact in any way that you possibly can is so important.
3: Definitely. Big up Stormzy. I'm very proud of the things that he's doing as well.
0: Yeah, it's really exciting. So, as we love you on the show, I've got a little game for you. It's called Harriet's High Five. Are you ready to play?
3: I'm ready.
0: In 2012, Tim Westwood TV released a freestyle of yours with JMC. JMC on YouTube, how many views has that video got? Is it 16,494? Is it 23,845? Or is it 24,834?
3: I would say the 24,000, but there is a slight twist because that video was taken down and then put back up again. So it had 200,000 views before. Yeah.
0: Well, because you didn't get it right, it was 23,000. But because of that, we're going to give you the point anyway.
3: Thank you.
0: What are you wearing in the first shot of We Run the Roads video clip? Is it a white T-shirt, a white tank top, or a black tank top?
3: A white tank top.
0: Yes, absolutely. In which month and year did you join Twitter? That's a tough one. Is it March 2009, January 2010, or June 2009?
3: I'm gonna go with June 2009.
0: Oh my days. You're smashing it so far. 3 out of 3. All right, in 2018, stimulateyoursoul.com released an article entitled 5 things you didn't know about UK rapper Craze 24. What is the fifth thing? Is it you once smoked a spliff with Biggie Smalls, you come from a large family, or you get a brain freeze when you laugh?
3: I would say Biggie Smalls.
0: What, you think Biggie Smalls is the correct answer? Sadly not, but I wish it was. I wish it was the correct answer. But if from beyond the grave, maybe. From
3: no, I've
0: the...
3: met Biggie Smalls.
0: Have you?
3: Yeah, I've smoked. I've met him.
0: So we're going to give you that one as well, because it's true.
3: Yeah, I've met Biggie Smalls.
0: Safe. I'm blown away. And you were probably a bit blown away
3: yeah,
0: as well.
3: I was blown away. I was a young teenager sneaking into places I shouldn't have been.
0: You are my hero. Have a high five for that. You're also doing so well in this game. We need to keep going the music. Okay, one more question. Are you ready?
3: Yep.
0: Your latest single, Everybody's Got to Learn, features Davina. How many times does she sing the line, Everybody's Got to Learn sometimes? Is it 20, 22 or 24? This is for the hat trick. If you get this, is all 5 right.
3: I would say 24, but that's my number, isn't it? So that's kind of...
0: I'm sorry, it's 22! But listen, 4 out of 5 is hot.
3: Thank you.
0: High
3: Thank
0: five.
3: You. There you go.
0: Craze 24, smashing it. And also, I love that you sneakily, like, made one of the answers even better than it already was. Well, it's been such a pleasure to see you again.
3: Thank you for having me.
0: Also, I just want to say, like, how gassed and proud I am of you for doing all the things you're doing, because it's just wonderful to hear somebody in the music industry making such an impact and actually just getting out there and doing stuff.
3: Thank you, Harriet.
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5: 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I have got Jamel 1-5.
6: What's you weigh?
7: How much do I weigh? Like 18 stone.
6: Bro, that's
8: I'm 16.
6: Blood. Oh, yeah.
8: And I don't think I'm 40.
7: I think 40 what?
8: 14
7: kilograms.
8: Kilograms.
5: No, 14 kilograms. No, you mean 14 stones.
7: Stone.
5: If you're 45, okay, yeah, you're dead.
7: Yeah,
5: you're dead.
7: Yeah,
5: he's done out here.
8: If I'm 14.
7: Bro, yeah. You need to eat. Eat up, man.
8: Yeah, I actually do.
7: That's 5 goats in the morning. Oh, man, get me. 12 o'clock.
8: Are you talking
7: about? Couple babies and that. Yeah. 1 p.m. Yeah.
8: Yeah.
7: A bit of salad and that. And then like 2:45.
8: Yeah.
7: Couple BBWs, innit?
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9: What's going on, guys? It is Soundbird here taking over your Tuesday on FUBAR Radio. And you might not know who I am, so I'm going to tell you. I used to be on a show called Love Island in 2018. I'm now a DJ, and I spin house and dance records all over the UK and all over Europe. And I have got a very, very special co-host with me today. He's a hype man.
10: Hey,
9: he's a glamorous assistant.
10: Hey.
9: And his name is Sammy Switch. Introduce yourself, Sammy Switch.
10: Hello, my name is Sammy Switch. Thank you very much for having me, Sam Bird and FUBAR Radio.
9: Sammy, how are you feeling?
10: I'm all right. I'm good. Excited, actually. This is nice.
9: Okay, so it's obvious that me and you are good friends. I think you can tell by the way we're looking at each other's eyes.
10: Yeah.
9: Okay, so tell the listeners a little bit about yourself, and then we can talk about how we met, I guess.
10: Okay, I'm a musician. I'm a published artist with BMG.
9: Ooh, nice.
10: I write songs for myself and others. I'm an artist. I'm going to be releasing some music soon. And basically, I'm the European Drake. to put it simply, I'm really fucking humble. So just so you know,
9: we're from completely different worlds.
10: Yeah,
9: I was a young boy from Norwich, wanted to seek his dreams, and for some reason that came in the form of going on to Love Island. I then went into going into music and DJing, and I went to the Brits after party. I was very, very lucky to be involved in that.
10: Yeah,
9: I felt a little bit out of place, I'm not gonna lie.
10: Can I be honest? How honest can I be? You looked a bit nervous, man. You were walking around like you looked, which I didn't expect from seeing you. I only watched a couple of episodes of Love Island when my girlfriend forced me to, like most men say. But I didn't expect you to be so humble, so cool. So when we met, it was a different experience. Since then, we've travelled.
9: We've been to Ibiza. I've been on an island tour, which you came with me as well.
10: I've been the hype man.
9: Of the DJ sets, and we've become great friends. And it was like I went into that Brit South Bike. Do you know what? I wasn't even invited. I was a plus one.
10: I was really drunk, and I remember I think I was with the Rudimental guys, and I was like, "Hey, you're that guy from that show, like, Pat. Come on."
9: And I remember looking around. Walking into that, it was the Warner party, and I could see Pink doing shots at the bar.
10: Yeah,
9: Dua Lipa was dancing on the dance floor.
10: This is true.
9: We had Jack Whitehall in the corner telling jokes, and I'm just standing around thinking, yeah, I mean, should I be here? But yeah, so we have got Dr. Alex coming very, very soon. He's arrived. It's the one and only Dr. Alex. Welcome to the show.
11: Mate, thanks so much for having me.
9: We have got a few stories I want to talk about. So we've had some, like, but really fun times, like, since the show. We've both been doing different things. One of, like, the funny things I remember was going to SW4 Festival.
11: Which is how it happened was hilarious.
9: Yeah.
11: But yeah, so that day, I was in this pub, and I said, oh, Sam, what are you doing today? It's a nice day. Come along. So, well, actually, I'm going to SW4. You had tickets that you'd actually purchased. So I was sat there, and then he's like, yeah, I'll come for a beer beforehand. We had a few beers, and beerios went by.
9: Beerios.
11: And they were like, do you know what? Should we try and go over? So I came over with you, and first of all, like, oh, we'll say goodbye to you, whatever. And then all of a sudden, once we got there...
9: It was your mate.
11: Yeah, my mate Sam went up and said, look, thing is, we'd love to come in, you know, but obviously, you know, some of us have tickets, and we may or may not have got in. Which I felt very bad about, really.
9: Yeah,
11: but
9: his mate just, like, blagged us in. He was like,
11: Pretty much.
9: I am their PR, and we need to sort this out
10: now.
9: We need to go in right now. It's too much.
11: He blagged it amazingly.
9: He was amazing. He pretended like we were really, really, like, special. We're proper. And they were like, all right, yeah, come on in. We went in, and to be fair, when we got towards the crowd, they're all very excited.
11: It's very fresh.
9: It's very fresh. So in their mind, they've literally just seen us come off TV. So they all get excited. You know, they're youngsters. They want selfies and stuff.
10: Yeah.
9: And it starts going mad, and people are coming up to us, and we have this massive crowd around.
11: We're getting pulled. To be fair to the people, the event organisers and bouncers, whatever, saw it and were like, "Listen, just come in here for a minute," because it was a bit. You know, I was a bit like, "I'm not used to this. This is scary."
9: Yeah, it's weird.
11: So we ended up coming out of that space. And anyway, long story short, we ended up backstage with that example, all the artists and
10: crazy
11: stuff like that. Us, and I was like, oh my god, that is example.
9: Yeah.
11: Next thing
9: they were recognizing us, which is weird.
11: Next thing you know, Jack Jones and all that stuff were like, yeah, come on stage with us. Example's got us in his golf buggy, whizzing us around to his set. It's like, what is going on?
10: That's mad.
11: Carnage.
9: It was weird being, like, recognized by people that, like, okay, to be fair, at that time, yeah, very skilled people. I mean, being a doctor is quite a skillful thing to be, but yeah, I think people just didn't really, you know, when you've got artists that are at their place of work,
10: yeah,
9: and they've really been through it and they've made it and stuff like that,
10: yeah.
9: And then to recognise you, because they were saying, like, for example, my best friend now, and his wife, he'd been on tour, and they used to watch it while they were on tour. That's how they recognised us.
11: It's mad, isn't it? He's a great guy, by the way.
9: Lovely guy. Such a nice guy.
11: Like, he was really cool.
9: Yeah, he's a really nice guy. And obviously, like, you know, I stayed in touch with him, and
11: you're doing songs with him and whatnot.
9: So yeah, basically, we're gonna ask you some questions now, Dr. Alex.
11: Go on, then.
9: We've got Lindsay on Twitter, and she asked, "How do patients react when you arrive to treat them in the hospital?"
11: It actually, do you know what, it's funny, it depends. I do find it
10: if
11: odd.
10: If they recognise you specifically.
11: Yeah. So, I mean, at the moment I work a lot in recess for that reason. If I work in minors, because people are actually quite well, then I don't want to spend my time doing, like, selfies and stuff. I actually, when I'm at work, I'm quite serious. Obviously, you see that jokey Dr. Alex messing around, but when I'm at work, I'm actually
10: trying to help save people's lives.
11: You wouldn't want me to be joking around. I'm being serious. So when they do, I'm like, usually like, hi, how's it going? But people are actually really respectful. When I'm at work, they realise that I am there to do the job. So rather than be like, let's do selfies, whatever, which I do get sometimes, most of the time it's like, hi, Dr. Alex, that's it. And that's easy, because I was really worried when I came off the show, like, what if I can't just do my job? It'd be a really, really weird situation to be in. But thankfully, it hasn't been a problem.
10: Next question Charlotte has asked, can you make an appearance at her birthday?
11: At her birthday? Well, it's in Clapham, that's the question.
10: If it's not in Clapham,
11: you're in trouble. Charlotte.
9: Yeah. If it's in Clapham, he might be able to make it.
11: Saturday, I'll probably
9: anything outside the area, no. So, speaking of you being a doctor, I did say to Sammy earlier, I was in Ibiza and I got a little bit run down, and I just said to him, what an amazing thing to do, I could just text my doctor friend. Yeah. Before that, I was hosting the parties, and I've got a funny story, actually.
11: Go on, then.
9: Because I kind of wanted to talk to you, actually, about something really important, and that's sexual health. Obviously, not only with, like, young adults, but with everybody. And basically, I was hosting a party. I was DJing. And one of the DJs wanted to play a game. It was called Go Fetch. So basically, I had to call out items for contestants to go fetch them and give them back to me. And the last person to give me back that item would be knocked out. And people would be knocked out until they revealed a winner who'd win some champagne or something like that.
11: Yeah, cool.
9: So it would be like, go grab a handful of sand from the beach. And they'd all have to run to the beach, grab half of that, and then pass me the sand, right?
11: Cool.
9: And it got to the point where I was like, oh, I can't think of anything. So I said, grab me a condom. And
11: not one person in that whole bloody place had one, did they?
9: So
11: not a single one.
9: So there
10: Go
9: was.
10: On, I want to hear these.
9: I was actually pleasantly surprised.
11: Good.
9: That I got. I think everyone did eventually. Out of the four contestants left, I got three condoms.
11: That's really good.
9: And I saw people really at this good. Pool party taking condoms out of their pocket, out of their bum bags. So I don't know if it's bad that I was pleasantly surprised. Do you seem that you potentially would
11: no,
9: be?
11: No, I mean, I only joke really, but I think we're getting much better with it. People are much more conscious, but I mean, it's a concern for myself as a doctor that yeah. a lot of people still don't realise the potential implications of not using protection. And a lot of the time I think, and the most common reason I hear is, well, if I have any symptoms or I caught anything, I'd know, right, and I go and get treated. What people don't realise is that at least half the time with chlamydia, you don't even know that you've got it. And you can yeah. still be causing damage to yourself and other people. So that's what kind of worries us. And it's good to hear that. It's nice to hear that people actually have, you know, are carrying condoms. Brilliant.
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1: It's time to welcome one true pairing. 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
2: You're very kind.
1: And I feel like there's probably more of a natural thing.
2: For my sins, English was the only subject at school I cared about, and I've got a first class degree in English and first in my family to go to university.
1: Yeah. Oh, me too, but unfortunately in my family nobody cares in the slightest. Because actually even I don't care, I've not really ever used my degree.
2: So. Well, neither have I really, but then you've just proven to me that
1: I
2: can't put that in a CV it seems. Yeah.
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1: A very exciting prospect is in front of me in the studio. I didn't think I'd ever say this on my radio show, but it's time to welcome into the studio The Darkness. Hi, guys. How's it going?
3: Hiya.
4: Awesome, thanks.
1: What's a day for The Darkness entail?
4: I've been up since about 6. My 2-year-old son jumped on my head, did a wee in my bed. Make breakfast for the 2 girls I have, get them all ready for school.
5: I put my television outside the front door, my TV and my Sky boxes and everything, and I'm never going to use Sky ever again.
1: Right, so you're just going to completely get, you're going to go cold turkey? Or?
5: I realise that the vibrations coming from a TV are really nasty.
1: Oh, okay. Just is that a scientific thing?
5: Probably just my age, but...
1: Have you got a particularly old telly, is it?
3: Not, he's not liable for the licence fee.
1: Yeah, so. Right. Yeah. Is anybody really? You know the whole thing about the vans being outside. I don't buy that. I don't think they can catch you.
3: No, they can. FTV.
1: No, they can't.
3: Yeah,
1: it's not real.
5: Chemically, yeah. They can catch you. If you don't pay your license, you're making the BBC worse. And then if you complain and you say, "Oh, the BBC these days, you know, bargain hunt." You know, did you see The Darkness on it the other day? What a farce! You know? But if you pay your license, those programmes could be slightly better.
1: Right, and then who knows who would be on there?
3: Quality of guest.
1: Yeah, who would be on there? who would you envisage as one up if somebody else
5: one
1: had paid the TV
5: us.
1: License?
5: One up.
1: Yeah.
5: How many notches are there in the scale?
1: Well, let's just go one. Say I've paid mine.
5: Okay.
1: No, I think it's paid. It's not by me.
5: It's someone like the Kaiser Chiefs or something.
1: You can't admit it. That's how they find out.
3: No, because my television was warm when they visited because my cat had been asleep on top of it.
1: Oh, there you go.
4: So. I've got a Valve television which at the same time heats my living room.
1: There you go. So
4: technically it's making
1: itself a radiator.
4: Carbon
1: efficient.
4: It's so positive. It's
3: you could feed some of that heat back into the grid, couldn't you?
4: Yeah.
1: There we go.
3: Just give something back.
1: Wow, who knew this would become such an informative show today? So I had the pleasure of presenting a Who Can Jump As High As The Cine World Super Screen In Liverpool competition. And so I've been talking on the show last week about what is the weirdest thing that you've had to do in your career.
4: Do you know what?
1: So well, I wanted to know you because you guys
3: today.
1: Must have done some really
3: something's
1: strange
3: coming
1: things.
3: Today. Yeah,
4: literally today. Something
3: we got
4: came.
3: An email and we have been asked to judge whilst on the Kiss Cruise. We're going to be judging the belly flop contest.
1: That is amazing. That's exactly. I was hoping for something exactly like that to come from you. I didn't know it was going to be like that. Yeah, topical, cool. But yeah.
4: Our drummer Rufus does a really mean back flop.
1: Right.
4: And I've seen him do it many times. And I think we should enter him.
1: Yeah, you should enter him. He's obviously going to be there, so... When is this Kiss Cruise?
5: Halloween.
1: Halloween. And have you done one of these before, or is this your first time?
3: No.
1: Have you been on a cruise before, even?
3: No.
1: Me neither. I'm really interested to know, have you got, like, a signature pair of trunks or swimwear?
5: I've got a pair I've been wearing for the last 10 years. I bought them on my honeymoon in 2008, and it's hand-painted a view of the Copacabana.
1: Nice.
3: Dan likes the European bathing costume with this more like a thong kind of thing.
1: Oh,
3: and it was
1: really.
3: I think the genuine Speedos as well, but they're quite old now, and the S has worn off.
4: That's my gag. I was doing that gag for
1: I enjoy wherever it originated from. I enjoyed it. Yeah. Justin, have you got anything that you want to shed light on?
3: I like a cabana set. So,
1: like shirt.
3: Whatever your Hawaiian shirt is, you have to have the matching shirt.
1: Yeah, I've got a beautiful example of that at home. So, yeah I'm very much
4: those,
1: in that same camp.
4: You know those shoes shaped like things? Like the,
1: yeah, like toes? Glove kind of ones.
4: Justin's developing, along with Speedo.
3: Well, it looks like my actual arsehole.
4: Unfortunately, we've had to find someone who has a more acceptable shape.
1: Well, that's.

0: Try and steal somebody else's fan base.
1: Replenish, you know.
2: Yeah.
0: Or, you know, festivals is like about that as well.
2: It's yeah, okay.
0: Passing trade and trying to make new friends. But when we're on tour, it's all about...
2: Of course, you know, yeah.
0: Rewarding the people that have followed us over the years.
3: Yeah, as a genre, I mean, I guess you would put us into hard rock. But the first album was a huge pop crossover phenomenon, really. When the pop thing died away, we were left with sort of a cult following, really, that's stuck to us like glue for the last sort of 15 years. We always feel like we're sleeping giants, really.
2: Yeah, right.
3: Still ambitious.
2: You do start the tour on the 25th of November, going all the way through December to the 20th of December at the Roundhouse. Will you be debuting, as it's so close to Christmas, your second Christmas single, thus becoming the only band ever to do two really brilliant... Oh. Sorry about that.
3: It's the three we're after.
2: It's the three.
0: Hat trick, yeah.
2: Yeah. I've clearly not heard the second one, right? So
3: yeah, it wasn't as successful as the first one.
2: You should keep having a go at it, because imagine if you... I can't think of anybody that's got two really good Christmas singles.
3: What I would like is an album.
0: Hello, Cliff Richard.
3: Yeah.
2: I'm not counting him.
0: Mistletoe and Wine, two singles.
2: You sounded remarkably like him then when you said that as well, which is a worry. Are you related?
3: Let's have an album of original Christmas songs.
2: There you go. That's your second concept album that you said you would never do.
0: Is that? Yeah, I suppose it is a concept album.
2: Yeah.
3: Is it?
2: About Christmas, yeah. You've done one about
0: Christmas
2: Easter,
0: is
2: so.
0: Back on.
2: Yeah, Christmas is back on. Listen, gentlemen, thank you so much for coming in to speak to us, and good luck with the album and the tour. It's been really nice to meet you.
4: Yo, what's up? 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
11: It's Lizzie Cundy.
10: And Stephen Lang. Great
11: and
10: to have you.
11: We're in the mood. I've got the one and only Andrew Stone. Yes, the man himself. We love him.
12: I got on really well with Romeo out of So Solid Crew. It's ironic because he's very butch and I'm quite camp and, you know, he
13: talks like this.
11: He's very sweet. He came to see my... I was in a musical. Do you know that? Wax
12: no.
11: Musical.
12: Which one?
11: No, Wax the Musical. Okay.
12: No acting there then.
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